0: Surf Life Saving New South Wales CEO Steve Pearce says last year's drowning figures show the danger of swimming at unpatrolled beaches.
1: Every drowning that happened on the beach last year happened at a location where there was no lifesavers or lifeguards on duty. So, you know, we call them unpatrolled locations, and just really reinforces, look, the dangers of going there.
0: Premier League football club Manchester City have been found guilty of breaking the majority of more than 100 financial rules they were accused of breaching. An independent panel made the ruling, and while the sanctions have not been decided, the club could be deducted points, fined and even expelled. It was first charged in February 2023. City has released a statement saying the Premier League process remains ongoing and the club is expected to appeal. A magnitude 6.6 earthquake has struck near Tadeen in New Caledonia. Loyalty Islands province. The US Geological Survey says the quake struck at a depth of about 17 kilometres. The Pacific Tsunami Warning Centre says there's no threat of a destructive Pacific-wide tsunami. Crowds are building outside the MCG ahead of today's AFL Grand Final, with Fremantle taking on the Brisbane Lions. Ethan White is there.
2: Melbourne's spring rain hasn't dampened the spirit as Brisbane and Fremantle fans begin to make their way into the MCG. Thousands of Melbourne Cricket Club members were up early this morning, some queuing for days, to secure one of the 7,000 unallocated seats for members. Fans from both sides say they're feeling confident ahead of the first bounce.
3: It's going to be a ripper.
4: We'll go for Fremantle.
5: This should be a very interesting game. Who knows?
6: A bit nervous, but real excited.
2: The game kicks off at 2:30 Australian Eastern Standard Time, but before that, homegrown superstar Kylie Minogue will hit the stage for her much-anticipated pre-game show.
0: In the NRL, Sydney Roosters coach Trent Robinson says simplicity was the key to his side's 36 points to 20 preliminary final victory over the Dolphins. The Roosters will face either Penrith or Newcastle, who play tomorrow. Robinson says his team went into last night's clash with a simple focus.
7: We've been actually really clear on how we wanted to play and really simple. We haven't overcomplicated things. We've been really steely from the leaders about how they want to play. Game plan's been really clear. We haven't overcomplicated stuff, and they've been ready to play.
0: And in cricket, opener Nick Maddison has starred for New South Wales in their 47-run win over Victoria in a rain-affected one-day cup match at Melbourne's Junction Oval. Showers for central and southern parts of the coast and southern inland. Chance of thunderstorms through the southern, central and eastern districts. Dry and sunny in the state's far northwest. Sydney's weather mostly sunny, a top of 29 degrees. Right now, it's 27 on the coast, 23 in the west.
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10: Yiridumurung Yasu. Hello, good morning. Ray Johnston here with you, broadcasting from beautiful Barramattagal land here in Parramatta Square. It's nice and sunny out there today. As always, my number is 1300 222 702, or you can text me at any time on 0467 922 702. I do need to know if your place has as many moths hanging around right now as mine does. There are hundreds, maybe even thousands of bogong moths seemingly migrating through my backyard right now. They're all clinging to the camellia tree, hilariously, covering my front door. It's pretty incredible. Tell me if they're at your place too. Let me know, and also let the moth tracker know. There is a website documenting the migration this year. It's pretty incredible. You can find that if you Google moth tracker. Also, let me know if there's something happening in your community this weekend that you would love people to know about. Very shortly, we're going to meet an oral historian who's created an incredible podcast series from recordings at the National Library of Australia, describing everything from what Sydney sounded like before cars filled the streets to what it was like to live through an outbreak of plague. And it's all in the voices of the people who lived it. Memories of the 19th century captured on tape. That's coming up at around 10 past 10. First up, though, if you swing by Carriage Works in Sydney this weekend, you will catch the Australian Native Food Festival. There's chefs and food producers, First Nations businesses, all showcasing native ingredients and the way they're being used in cooking today. Sharon Windsor from IndigiEarth is leading the festival. Sharon, great to speak with you again.
3: Oh, thank you so much. It's great to be back again.
10: Now, there are more than 30 First Nations owned and run businesses at the festival this year. What and who will people find among the stalls? There's some big names there.
3: Oh, we have a great range of business from one end of the country to the other, from Anipat Torres in the Kimberley to wild beef in the Cape York to, you know, far west New South Wales, Moree. Like, there is a diverse range of people who have been working in the native food space for a very long time in remote regional areas that do not get access to the Sydney people and the Sydney market. So they're all here for everyone to come and meet.
10: I love it. It must be an incredible experience for them as well to be able to come to a festival that's, you know, celebrating the way that we have been eating and farming and harvesting foods, you know, for thousands of generations.
3: It is so exciting. Some of the business that were here last year have gone on to have contracts and be able to supply, and it's generated income. It starts to create, you know, wealth in our communities, the flow-on effect to our families, our communities, and it's life. It's actually life-changing for our people.
10: Yeah.
3: And so it's so exciting, and people are just raring to go. And we only opened the doors an hour ago, and it is literally buzzing. It's packed. There's so many people here. It really warms my heart.
10: Oh, that's so good to hear. And you've brought together a whole bunch of Indigenous chefs as well. So, you know, people like Arnie Beryl and Mindy Woods, but also with non-Indigenous chefs. So people like Kylie Kwong and Adam Liao are there as well. Well, what are you expecting to happen when they start sharing ideas about native ingredients and how to use them?
3: Yeah, so the concept behind that was, and people didn't understand, they thought just because it was a native food festival that it should be just Indigenous people cooking, and me as a chef myself, it's really hard to get people to understand, but it's quite simple, is we want everyone to enjoy this industry. We want people to come together. So having Kylie, who is a very, very dear friend of mine, on stage with Arnie Beryl. So while Kylie's cooking and using native ingredients, Arnie Beryl's sharing stories and the cultural connection and what that means and what that means to her and her family. And Kylie's also sharing personal stories about what it means for families and in her way to bring people together around food. And so, like, you know, Karima Hazim with Raylene Brown from Alice Springs. So Karima's, you know, sharing Lebanese cuisine and culture and including native ingredients, and Raylene sharing her provenance stories from Central Australia. So it's about having people part of our industry, but doing it respectfully and sharing that knowledge and understanding what that means to us, that it goes so much further than an ingredient on a plate.
10: Sharon, ultimately, what do you want people to understand about the native food industry at the moment?
3: I want people to understand that the industry is worth hundreds of millions of dollars a year, and it is growing, and it is growing and growing rapidly. Aboriginal people, we only own less than 3% of that industry, but we want people to share and embrace the industry, but do it respectfully, and to help create that flow-on effect back to Aboriginal people and communities. This is so much more than an ingredient on the plate. We want people to understand the provenance, the stories. There's so many other business out there who are selling our cultural knowledge with those ingredients that don't have any cultural connection at all, or don't even pay respects back to the traditional owners where those stories come from. So it's about sharing and doing it respectfully. We're all here, we're all Australian, we're all able to embrace that, but we just want people to do it respectfully.
10: I also love that you've got some weaving workshops there with Tegan Murdoch, and there's also traditional healing sessions happening this year. So it really is a celebration of how your culture is more than just cooking and food. It's a way of life and part of who we are.
3: Yeah, it's ingrained in our DNA. When I grew up out on country, out around the Pilliga, I actually used to have to hide the fact that we were eating bush foods. My parents would get reported to the welfare because it was classed as a dirty food. And, you know, our parents were told that we weren't being looked after if we were eating bush foods. Now to come a full circle back to the industry, and we only own, you know, about 3%. And the bush food, my success in business has been built on the back of desperation of survival and healing, and breaking cycles.

0: tools, and it's more than that. So it's been my healing, and it forever will be my healing. And so those are the kinds of things that it's, you know, native foods comes with a lot of responsibility for me as an Aboriginal woman. So this is about me doing the right thing and giving back and sharing and helping the rise of everyone, not just one person.
1: Love it. Now, Sharon, if people are heading to Carriage Works this weekend for the Native Food Festival, what's one thing you recommend they check out? Is there anything slightly unusual or new this year?
0: Oh, look, there's so much, there's, you know, so many businesses here that you can come and have tastings with. My team, we have the cafe, we have Indigi Earth Cafe here. You can come and have a crocodile roll. You can come and have oysters with green ants and finger lime. We've got kangaroo nachos. We've got a big range of our native desserts. And so come and try everything.
1: I love it. You're making me hungry, Sharon. Enjoy the festival today. Thanks for your time.
0: Thank you so much. Have a great day.
1: You too. Yeah. Sharon Windsor there, founder of Indigi Earth, with all the info on the Australian Native Food Festival. It's happening today and tomorrow at Carriage Works in Sydney. If you're around, definitely check it out. You're listening to 702 ABC Sydney, right across New South Wales with me, Ray Johnston. I am getting lots of you texting in to talk about the moths that are inundating a lot of households. My home in the Upper Blue Mountains at the moment is just absolutely filled with moths, and they are apparently bogong moths on their migration, which is incredible to see because that's become rarer and rarer. I've got a text here from Kilcare Heights in the Central Coast. Thousands of the things everywhere. I've also got Debrilla. Good morning, Debrilla. Moths and even their larvae contain protein, which we could harvest from Blue Mountains residents. Have a big mothy cook-up. They're not only nutritious, but also tasty. Also got a text saying lots and lots of moths on the Central Coast around sunset. So I'm glad it's not me. Make sure if you spot some moths, chuck them on the moth tracker. Still to come here on ABC Radio, we are meeting a pair of talented young writers. Joining us in the studio, we have the winner and the runner-up of the What Matters Writing Competition.
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1: Now, what did Sydney sound like before cars filled the streets? Or what was it like to arrive in Australia by ship, for to live through an outbreak of plague, or watch cattle being driven through the city? It must have been absolutely incredible. And the National Library of Australia has recordings of people who remembered those things firsthand. There's a new podcast that's bringing those voices to life. Dr. Charlene Robinson is an oral historian, writer, host of the Memory Tapes. Dr. Charlene, thank you so much for joining me this morning.
5: Oh, thank you. Look, it's an absolute pleasure. And I think when we do think about what Sydney was like in the past, we can look at photographs, and if we're really, really lucky, we might see some very early video footage. But very few people would realise we actually are very fortunate that we can hear people speaking firsthand about such extraordinary memories of what that time was like, and really just such a different world.
1: So tell me about the idea behind the Memory Tapes. Why did you want to bring these voices together in this podcast series?
5: Well, I think that the National Library of Australia is sitting on one of the great treasures of this country in terms of its oral history collection, because it has over 58,000 hours of recordings.
1: Wow.
5: That date back to 1957. And that was largely the work of one remarkable woman who continued for 27 years on a project where she travelled to every Australian state and territory recording people, getting up to nearly 1,300, the magnificent Hazel de Burgh. So she really, in some ways, started what we think of as modern oral history in this country. And from Hazel de Burgh, it's just continued. And each year, the National Library collects something like 1,000 hours of recordings. And and it just keeps going from strength to strength. And what is really amazing is that amongst the recordings during the 1980s particularly, and sort of in the lead up to the arrival of convicts, there was a project to record the memory of very elderly people across New South Wales.

0: else. And as part of that, some really amazing voices were captured.
1: That is amazing. So what do you believe an oral history can tell us that you might not find in a written historical record?
0: Well, I think that we could read a lot of descriptions of what streets might have looked like. We could look at a photo and things like that. But I think when we hear the voice, and it's lovely to be on radio because it's such a powerful demonstration, the enduring success of radio, I think shows that when we hear people speaking, there's a level of emotion and where people pause and they hesitate and they laugh, it really humanises us and connects us to something in a way that I don't think any other source does.
1: Yeah, I think there is a tendency to look at history books and think of things as dusty and not really connected to who we are today. But obviously that's absolutely not the case. You know, these are our ancestors, our relatives. Being able to hear their world in their voice really does make it seem real, if that makes sense.
0: Absolutely. And I think that the idea of, say, convicts, it seems in some ways we understand that that is part of the history of this country. Obviously, our very rich and important 65,000 years of First Nations heritage. We then talk about our convict heritage, but the convict heritage can seem quite abstract. But if you hear the voice of someone who firsthand remembers what it's like to see the lashes on a convict back, that is something entirely different.
1: And we actually have a snippet of that here. One of the recordings is Dame Mary Gilmore, she's here remembering seeing the scars left by a convict flogging.
2: When I was a child, there were so many tickets of leave men about that some of them worked for my father. And I can remember if they took their shirts off in the hot weather, how their backs were ridged and ridged from the cat. The cat was the name of the whip used to flog them. There were people so cruel. One was Captain McAllister, who lived out of Goulburn, and he wanted the points of the cat with more steel on the end of them than they had. He wanted inches more, which would cut deeper and deeper and deeper. These men who were so flogged, some of them almost innocent of any crime at all, they hadn't committed crimes, only misdemeanors.
1: Gosh, hearing it in her voice really does accentuate the horror and the cruelty of that experience. What do you believe that recordings like this can tell us about 19th century Australia? This wasn't that long ago.
0: Well, as that was playing and I was listening to it, I was thinking you can hear how she mentioned, she says so cruel and so cruel twice, and this is something like 80 years after she remembers seeing it, but you can really hear in her voice how that stayed with her.
1: Yeah.
0: And, at the time that Dame Mary Gilmore did this interview, and I should say that, we talked about the fact there's 58,000 hours of oral histories. This is actually what we've just heard is the very first recording that was done by Hazel de Burgh for the National Library's collection. So that is an extremely special recording. And it happened because Hazel de Burgh, who was this remarkable woman, wanted to do something to contribute to people who were visually impaired, couldn't see. So she decided that she would volunteer to read books on audio, and the technology had just arrived post-war. And so she starts out doing that. But Hazel de Burgh was just so socially skilled. She knew everyone, and Dame Mary Gilmore lived at King's Cross. So she thought, why don't I just, ask Dame Mary if she'll say a few words? And that's how we have this here. We have this incredible recording.
1: Oh, that's just an incredible little snippet of history there. It feels like an honour to be able to hear that experience, honestly. I've also got a little bit of Matthew Ryan, who is talking about leaving Ireland for Australia in 1897, I believe. Here he is.
3: I had in my mind I was about to go to America, and a relative of mine met me in the city of Limerick, and he told me that he had his passage paid to Australia. I thought the matter over, and I went and paid my passage, and I came away with him. And we both came out, and we landed here in this country on the 1st of April. I found it very hard to get work in Australia when I landed.
1: Gosh, yeah, hearing those first-hand stories of coming to Australia so early on post-colonisation as well, it's incredible that we have that.
0: Absolutely. And if you think about that, Australia actually isn't even a nation at that point. We don't become a federal... We're just a series of kind of hostile colonies at this point, and we hadn't joined together as one nation. So there is no Australia even when he chooses to come here. And it really is, he meets a relation of his on the streets of Limerick. Things aren't great in Ireland, so he decides to travel across the world, huge distance. You probably know you're never going home again.
1: Yeah.
0: And then he manages to establish a new life. But whilst he's here, it actually coincides with this huge depression. So he goes on the road, and he actually isn't even a nation at that point. We don't become a federal, we're just a series of kind of hostile colonies at this point, and we hadn't joined together as one nation. So there is no Australia even when he chooses to come here. And it really is, he meets a relation of his on the streets of Limerick. Things aren't great in Ireland, so he decides to travel across the world, huge distance. You probably know you're never going home again.
1: Yeah.
0: And then he manages to establish a new life. But whilst he's here, it actually coincides with this huge depression. So he goes on the road and he sees swagmen, like described in Waltzing

0: glad that he does, you know, settle and find happiness here. I've also got another story here. Gosh, you hear about these moments in history and this just makes it feel so much more real. Alice Doyle, who is remembering the bubonic plague reaching Sydney when she was a child.
1: But I do remember the plague in Sydney, and it could have been in 1903 or 4 or somewhere around that. There was a plague, and a man, he worked in a hay and corn store, and he got the plague, and this neighbour, he died with the plague.
0: Gosh. It's, yeah, hearing someone having memories of people dying from the plague.
2: Yes, I mean, we always think of it, I think, as a 17th century sort of disease, the Black Death. So you can imagine how concerning it was. And it came into Australia through the wharves on ships. So the rats were carrying the fleas that carried the plague. And really from about 1900 to 1925, there were these periodic outbreaks of the plague. And so in Alice Doyle, so Alice was born in 1890. She was actually 97 when she, a sprightly 97 when she did that interview. And so she recalls somebody literally dying and they'd have to be quarantined. Often the city would demolish areas. They would try and disinfect things. People would be paid bounties for catching rats. So it really was quite an extraordinary thing to live through.
0: Absolutely. Gosh. Now, I've also got here Dorothy Greninger, who is remembering cattle being driven down Sussex Street and across Piermont Bridge, which is a sight I cannot imagine today.
3: And they used to drive cattle down Sussex Street. Not every night, but certain nights in the week. And by Jove, you kept inside when they're about, because often a stray one would get up on the footpath. And there were bays built in the Piermont Bridge, and they were really for shelter that you could sneak into when they were driving the cattle over Piermont Bridge. To me, it was the most gorgeous bridge. I thought it was out of this world.
0: Gosh, that's just so incredible. How different was everyday city from Sydney, rather, from the city that we know today, for that to have even been possible?
2: Well, I think even things like electricity and streetlights, these are all transformative. I mean, that people that we've just heard, both Alice and Dorothy, lived in a world where and Dame Mary Gilmore remembers the candle through to kerosene. She talks about living through a period where you go from a tallow candle all the way through to the atomic age, and that's so much for one person to live through. But certainly, yes, there was, you know, the growth of electricity comes later. In the period that really up until the 1920s, you'd be surprised by how many bicycles there were about. Women would be wearing very long sort of outfits, you know, dresses, big hats, and the men would be in suits. You would have muddy streets with horses and carts. And the interesting thing about Dorothy, who we just heard, who talks about seeing cattle going down Sussex Street, is that her father had an occupation that we would not hear of today, which was he was a wheelwright. And so what a wheelwright did was they would build the wheels literally for the carriages that the horses would pull. So if you wanted to travel from Sydney out to Orange or to Liverpool or somewhere like that, he was building these enormous wheels in the house. So it really is a glimpse into another world. And Redfern at that time was a very working class area. So that's Dorothy's childhood, and it's really quite incredible to hear it.
0: We've also got a little bit here of her talking about all the other occupations that existed at that time that we don't really see around today.
3: We had a lady come to the door that sold butter. Now, the milkman came to the door, and you raced to the door when he rang the bell. You raced to the door with your pannikin or your billy to get your pint of milk. And the postman came 3 times a day to deliver your letters. And we also had a Chinese man that he carried his 2 baskets on a rod on his shoulder, and he brought his goods to sell.
0: Gosh, I'm lucky if I can get the postie to drop a parcel off once, let alone come 3 times a day. That really was a different time, wasn't it, Shirley?
2: I have to admit, when I heard that, I had the same sense of envy. So, yes, but it is really interesting because we think sometimes we've invented this idea of, you know, ordering things and having them delivered. But I think what kind of motivated that was obviously that at that time, you couldn't keep food fresh for a very long period of time.
0: Yeah.

0: because, you know, what do you do with your meat? You've got no way of keeping it cold. So, you know, there's only temporary measures, things like ice and things that we take for granted. So you'd have to have a meat safe or something like that. And in terms of fresh vegetables, Australia really owes an enormous debt to the Chinese market gardeners who migrated to Australia because they probably prevented huge numbers of Sydney-siders from getting scurvy through providing them with that level of vegetables as well. But I love that she gives us that sense of the rhythms of everyday life at the very start of the 20th century in her own voice. So vivid.
1: And out of the, you know, tens of thousands of recordings that exist in these archives, how on earth do you decide which voices and stories you will include in the memory tapes in your podcast?
0: Oh, I think it's such a challenge because, you know, as we were saying beforehand, 58,000 hours. So certainly I think Dame Mary Gilmore being the very first recording, that's a very special one. But really it's looking at that big broader picture and trying to tell an inclusive story that captures perspectives from First Nations Australians. There's a really important collection the National Library holds called Bringing Them Home, which talks about the Stolen Generations. There are voices of people talking about living through the influenza epidemic after the First World War, people who served at Gallipoli. So it's really kind of going through and trying to create something that reflects the history of this nation through the voices of people that we may know, that are household names, prime ministers and so on, but also the voices that we've heard today, which are so powerful, which are everyday people, apart from Dame Mary, who's on our currency.
1: Of course. Charlene, what do you think we lose when these first-hand voices, these accounts disappear, when we don't capture them?
0: Well, I think even just hearing the ones that we've heard today, there's so much detail and information. I mean, we were sort of laughing a little bit about the postman coming three times a day and things like that, but it's really about what it is like to live an ordinary life, what it felt like to live through a period of extraordinary change. And that's why I think it's really important that we keep recording these voices because they do tell us so much about the everyday lived experience of Australians across the country. And we talked beforehand about, you know, that emotion that comes through, that Dame Mary Gilmore, 60, 80 years later, can speak with such pain about what she saw as a child. Or you just hear that Dorothy, who's, again, in her 90s, can remember racing literally as a child to the door not to miss a delivery. And I think you wouldn't capture that in any other way. So there's a real power to the human voice. And I think that it's so important that these are made available. And the wonderful thing is that they're freely available. Obviously, the Memory Tapes podcast makes it available to people, but you can just log on to the National Library's catalogue or through Trove. And there's a player they've developed. They were the first in the world to do this. And you can even search transcripts for particular terms if you're interested in a particular topic and find oral histories that relate to that. So it's a true gift to the nation and it's free.
1: That's incredible. Now, I'm curious, as an oral historian, your job is to capture the memories of people. And sometimes those memories can be what could be generously described as fluid. Sometimes memories change over time. Sometimes stories turn out to not be true further down the track. How do you handle that?
0: That's a really interesting question. And it's one that oral history was critiqued for quite heavily when it started to emerge as a field and became really big in the 1970s. And then people sort of said, well, actually, there's two things you could say to that. Firstly, we assume that people's diaries are a totally accurate version of what occurred, and that may not be the case because that's something that they're deliberately writing, possibly for posterity. So we should also look at those sources with a critical lens. But I think it's also about drawing together a number of oral histories and seeing what they tell us, perhaps alongside other evidence as well. But for me, the real strength of oral history is it tells us how people felt. So occasionally there might be somebody, Alice Doyle, for example, who might say, I'm not sure if the plague was 1903 or 1904, but what's really important is that she remembers that somebody died from that plague and that they were quarantined and they died alone.
1: If someone listening has an old recording or a letter or even a family story, what should they try to do with it? How do you recommend they capture it?
0: Well, look, I think the first thing that I would say is that it's really important to talk to people in your life and particularly the older people in your life and sit down and have a conversation, ask some questions like, what did you eat every day? What would a typical day at school be like? All those sort of questions, because whenever people pass away, I think what people really miss is the sound of the voice. That's the thing that we cannot recapture. So I would say have those conversations, record people, have that material for the future. And if you want to do that, there's some wonderful oral history societies that will train you in how to do an oral history, to sort of use the best technology so that it can be safe for the future. Also do dip into the resources of the National Library as well, because it is the biggest collection of its kind in the Southern Hemisphere, and I think one of the biggest in the world.
1: Dr. Sherlene Robinson, writer and host of The Memory Tapes, which is a new oral history podcast and book from the National Library of Australia. Thank you so much for joining us this morning.
0: Oh, thank you. An absolute pleasure.
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1: Star. Ray Johnston here with you on 702 ABC Sydney, right across New South Wales. As always, my number is 1300 222 702, and the number to send me a text at any time is 0467 922 702. I've got so many texts coming through with all of you telling me about the bogong moths that are at your house at the moment. It's not just me. I've got one here that says bogong moths are on their way to Parliament House, where they'll gather around the night lights. Also, V is saying moths down here at Lake Conjola, trying to keep them out of the caravan. Oof, good luck, V. And also, Cheryl and Mick, last Monday we were camping on a billabong west of Weewa. We woke up the next morning with hundreds of moths throughout the caravan and the ute. The next 3 days they were still coming out of the woodwork. Gosh, if you are spotting any bogong moths, make sure that you head onto the moth tracker. Take some photos of them, upload them onto the website. All of the scientists are tracking them this year. They are in much bigger numbers than they have been previously, which is a really good sign about the health of our environment. Now, I've got here with me in the studio two young writers from Sydney schools that have been recognised in this year's What Matters writing competition. I've got Year 9 student Alexander Kitto from Cranbrook School, who won the overall competition for What the Waiting Room Doesn't Tell You, and also Year 11 student Fatima Nanji from MacArthur Girls High School, who was the senior runner-up for Breathing Through the Vines. Thank you both so much for coming in. It's great to have you here.
5: Thank you so much.
1: Now, tell me about the What Matters competition. What is actually asked of you when you're asked to enter this? Who would like to explain?
6: So the What Matters writing competition is a competition founded by the Whitlam Institute that gives young people a voice. It allows young people to engage with civics from a young age and to bring about a change in society.
1: And what inspired you to write your story, which was What the Waiting Room Doesn't Tell You?
6: Well, my father is a doctor, and I've noticed among many of my peers, I'm actually extremely lucky. I'm always the first to get the share of antibiotics or the first referral, but the medical system has its inefficiencies, and I've seen behind that door what many people don't see. The medical system is a language most families don't grow up in, so I wrote this piece to tackle this medical inequity.
1: And what did you want people reading it to understand by the time they got to the end?
6: Well, I wanted them to understand that with your father as a doctor, for example, it's basically a lottery. I want people in society to have education surrounding this medical language that most people don't understand.
1: So you're only in Year 9. It might be a little bit early to ask about future plans. Do you see creative writing as an option for your future?
6: Well, I really enjoy my creative writing at school, but I also like journalism.
1: All right. I see you. So you're thinking maybe who would you want to work for in the future? Future ABC journalist?
6: Possibly, yeah.
1: Is there a particular type of journalism you're interested in?
6: Not really in particular, but I do want to leverage this piece of writing to bring more awareness about medical inequity. So definitely journalism about current affairs and things like that.
1: Oh, well, you have a beautiful way with words, so I'm sure there's a wonderful future ahead of you. Now, Fatima, tell us about your story, Breathing Through the Vines. What's the inspiration there?
5: My inspiration was my own lived experience, as well as the experience of a lot of my friends. I grew up in Australia knowing that I was very privileged to live this life and to have citizenship that protects me and helps me experience the things that many other people around the world don't get to, such as free education, healthcare. And I wish that everyone else would have that opportunity as well.
1: Now, Fatima, tell me about your writing process. Are you a planner or a feeler? I couldn't quite detect from reading your work.
5: A bit of both, actually. That piece was inspired by a piece that I had written myself back in year 7, and I used parts of that as a motif throughout my story. So the vines are a motif from a piece that I wrote in year 7, but the feelings, all of that comes from in that moment. I wrote that probably like on the day that it was due, and it was genuinely what I was frustrated about, angry about, and what I wanted to change in the world at that time.
1: Yeah. So what was it like finding out that you'd both been recognized in this competition?
5: It was phenomenal. Honestly, it was an honor to be just in that room with young people who could write so, so phenomenally well. Like, just hearing them speak about what they wrote about, why they wrote it, it was that in itself was an amazing experience.
1: It's always really inspiring to be around other creative people. How did you feel, Alexander?
6: Yeah, well, entering the room with all of those finalists and reading all of those pieces, it really transported me. There's so many different perspectives that you can live life through, and that writing really brought it to life.
1: Now, we do hear a lot these days about how young people in particular aren't reading anymore. What do you think about that? Are your peer group reading?
5: I mean, I have to say that I do agree. That's why I was so amazed to be in that room. A lot of my friends, while they do read, they don't read, I would say, as much as the older generation used to, or like to such a high caliber. So being in the room with people who actually did and who spoke with those words and vocabulary, that was phenomenal.
1: Absolutely. What are you both reading at the moment?
6: Personally, I'm reading Trent Dalton's Boy Swallows Universe.
1: Oh, nice, nice. That one's been recommended quite a lot as something to vote for in our top 100 Australian books countdown we're doing on the ABC right now. What about you, Fatima? What are you reading?
5: Just yesterday, I finished reading Voices of Chernobyl. Oh. So it was like an amazing, amazing recount of the events of what happened there. And it gave me a insight into the consequences of decisions that leaders make.
1: That's amazing. And do you think that the things that you're reading influence your writing? Do you see that happening?
5: Yes, of course. When I was writing this piece, I was reading Talking to Strangers. So that book was about how everyone experiences words and languages in their own way. So in my piece, I wanted to make sure that anyone, however they interpret language and words, they would be able to understand my message.
1: That's amazing. Now, if someone around your age has an idea for a story, doesn't quite think that they're a good enough writer, what would you tell them?
6: Well, my process of writing goes something like taking a piece of paper and just scribbling it down. I give myself 1 minute, just write down all of the thoughts, all of the feelings, and I always recommend that. So if someone feels like they aren't getting the words right, they aren't getting the feelings through, I'd say just try that workout, try that exercise. And I find that later down the track, as you hone it, as you edit it, it will become a piece of writing that you'll take pride in.
1: That's some really good advice. How about yourself, Fatima?
5: Well, I never thought I would even be shortlisted for this competition. So just knowing that you just have to try your best. You have to put yourself forward. You have to take the courage to put your name forward and to be vulnerable in your experiences so that other people can connect with it as well.
1: Fantastic advice. Alexander Kitto, Fatima Nanji, winner and runner-up of the What Matters Writing Competition. Thank you both so much for coming in and sharing your writing wisdom with all of us.
5: Thank you so much.
6: Thank you.
1: You are listening to 702 ABC Sydney, right across New South Wales. It is just past 20 minutes to 11 here. Give me a call on 1300 222 702, or you can text 0467 922 702. I've got a text here from Tim who says, those students have double my IQ. I reckon you could still give writing a crack though, Tim. Also got lots of people that are texting in about the bogon moths that are migrating at the moment being at their place. Jan is saying, oh, yes, Ray, the invasion of the bogon moth. A great joy here at Russellvale in the Illawarra, and a great sign amongst the doom and gloom in many ways that Mother Nature is having to face. Have a beaut sunny day. Have a beaut sunny day yourself, Jan. Now, still to come, after the news, we have Ash Williams here with us for Show and Tell, with three things and a couple of songs that have some fantastic stories about them. First up, though, let's have a listen to some Eskimo Joe. This is From the Sea.

0: Eskimojo there with From the Sea here on 702 ABC Sydney, right across New South Wales this morning with me, Ray Johnston. I've got lots of texts coming through from you. You're all spotting the bogon moths. I've got Georgia, who has said, I live on the New South Wales south coast in Milton, and the bogon moths are prolific currently. Never noticed them before now. They're driving me crazy. Oh, Georgia. Also, I've got Louise, who said, I think you've cursed me. I'm so sorry, Louise. I didn't notice any bogon moths until you reported them. They obviously now see my house as their new favourite destination. Oh, I think it's an absolute treat to see them because it's a nature is healing moment. I've also got a text here from Donna in reference to a story that we did a little bit earlier about the Memory Tapes, which is a new oral history podcast and book from the National Library of Australia. Dr. Shirlene Robinson joined us, and Donna has said, hi, Ray, I'm an aged carer, and I've recorded some of my clients' stories of their early lives. Donna, I just wanted to say thank you for doing that. Becoming a bit of a citizen oral historian is something that we can all do. If there are people in our lives that have incredible stories of times that we don't remember, it's always a great idea to capture them. Now, with spring, we do talk a lot about the flowers that smell fantastic, but what about the ones that are a little bit stinky? If you've got a gross smelling plant in your garden, yes, I am asking you to give me a call on 1300 222 702, or you can text through 0467 922 702. Paul Nicholson manages the volunteer programs at the Botanic Gardens. Paul, welcome to Saturday Mornings.
1: Yeah, thanks, Ray. Great to be with you. And I love being introduced with the phrase gross smelling.
0: Look, Paul, let's get straight to it. Why do some flowers smell so bad?
1: Okay, well, it's got nothing to do with us, really. So remember, plants and flowers have been around for hundreds of millions of years, longer than we have, and they're producing smells, particularly from their flowers, to attract pollinators. So the smells from the leaves are more about protecting themselves from herbivores. But if we're talking about flowers and smells, it's all really about attracting, luring a pollinator, getting them to do your bidding in moving pollen from one flower to another flower so the flowers can be fertilized.
0: So it's almost a little bit egotistical for us to be expecting all flowers to smell beautiful to us, because that's not their purpose.
1: Exactly. I mean, we like nice smelling flowers, so our nurseries are full of them, but the appealing to us is very much a non-important byproduct, although I guess it means you get grown in nurseries to most flowers. So a lot of the, I guess, nasty smelling flowers, they're often doing something called brood mimicry. They're using smell often as a deceptive technique to get usually insects, although sometimes mammals, to visit the flowers.
0: So give me an example. What are some of the strangest smells that you've come across in the Botanic Gardens or elsewhere?
1: Well, let's start with the apex, which belongs to a species of plant called Amorphophallus titanum. It was made famous about 18 months ago when we had one of these rare plants from Sumatra flower at the Royal Botanic Gardens. It got called Patricia.
0: I was going to say, is this Patricia? Yes.
1: This is Patricia. So it caused an absolutely joyous frenzy of plant love, which led to 27,000 people queuing up to see it and I guess also smell it. So this is a plant in a family that lots of people would be familiar with because they've probably got lounge rooms full of plants from this family. So it's in the same family as your peace lilies or spathiphyllums, as your arum lilies, as your anthuriums, a lot of the indoor plants we grow. This one comes from Sumatra. It grows from a huge underground tuber. It only produces a single leaf each season. That leaf grows big, photosynthesizes, dies down, all that energy goes to the tuber. And if the tuber can reach 20 kilos, the plant can produce its enormous flowering structure we call an inflorescence. And it also produces heat, and that is a catalyst and helps facilitate a series of chemical reactions that can lead to that flower spike heating to more than 14 degrees Celsius above the ambient temperature. And this enormous spike that comes out of the flower called a spadix operates as a chimney to disperse a smell through the forest. And that smell has been described as a herd of 1,000 rotting elephants, which of course I've never smelt and never wished to smell. I have my own way of describing the smell, and we've actually had a researcher who was capturing some of the smells when Patricia did flower. But I can give you, if everyone's finished their breakfast, I can give you my description of the smell.
0: Put your toast down, folks. All right, let's hear it.
1: So let's say you get some wet, soggy socks that a teenager has worn at football and forgotten about from a week.
0: No.
1: Throw those into your Nutribullet, then go outside and get some cat food you've left in the sun for a couple of days. Toss that in, and then very importantly, and I think recently proven by science, get some day-old vomit.
0: Oh.
1: Throw that in as well. Whip it up, rip off the lid, and that's what we're talking about.
0: Oh, gosh, so, Paul, that's awful.
1: Big smell to go through a big island for a very rare plant, so possibly only 3 to 1,000 left in the wild.
0: Oh, wow.
1: Their flowering is unpredictable, and they need to do something big to get their pollinators that tend to be carrion beetles or flies. And what they're looking for is a rotting carcass. So the smell is mimicking the smell of a rotting carcass. Those insects come in, they go down this large spike into an area surrounded by something called a spathe. So they go right down to the bottom. It's hot in there. It's sweaty. They have a party. They're breeding. They want to lay their eggs in a rotting carcass. And that's when the female flowers are receptive. Then the next day, everything cools down. Then it will heat up again when the male flowers are producing pollen. The females have finished. Those insects will hopefully crawl through the flowers, collect some pollen, go back up into the forest, and hopefully there's another one flowering and they'll catch a whiff of that massive smell and get over there, move the pollen with them. So that's what we call brood mimicry. It's a flower creating a smell that's mimicking the smell of somewhere where usually an insect wants to mate and lay their eggs.
0: That's incredible. So obviously there is a huge diversity of incredibly stinky flowers all around the world. A little bit closer to home, Paul, what are some of the flowers, maybe at the Botanic Gardens or maybe just more locally, that people are regularly complaining about? What might we catch a whiff of?
1: I think we rarely get complaints about flowers. We get complaints about foliage. Australia has a couple of its own species.
0: Sorry, you get complaints about foliage?
1: Well, I think often people react more strongly to a strong smell in foliage rather than flowers. So there is a funny story about a flower, which was also a species of Amorphophallus, flowering one night, producing a hydrogen sulfide, so a rotten egg gas smell, that being sucked in by our glasshouse evaporative coolers. Someone coming in the next morning and thought there was a terrible gas leak, so rang the gas plumbers to try and find the gas leak. It turned out it was the flower. So there is a really unique and interesting Australian flower, which some people don't love. It's kind of a musky, sweaty scent, and it belongs to the flower called the bolwara or Euphemacia laurina. And this is a very ancient lineage of flowering plants. So right at the beginning of flowering plants, and this one's kind of been on its own, doing its own thing in Australia for potentially more than 50, 70 million years. And it produces, again, a kind of musky, animal-like fragrance. And again, it's attracting pollinators that are looking for a warm, smelly spot to set up and have a bit of a party. So that's something that can occasionally a bit overpowering in our Australian rainforest garden. But I think generally, the flowers that are in cultivation in the gardens are pretty good. Now, I noticed you said something about your grevillea smelling like smelly armpits.
0: Yes.
1: Which I can't vouch for either the grevillea or smelly armpits. But something that can happen is that flowers very rich in nectar. That nectar, if it's not all gathered by birds and bees, etc., can start to ferment on the plant.
0: Oh.
1: So you get that fermentation process causing a bit of a smell.
0: So which it's making like kombucha on the plant, on the vine.
1: Exactly. Or, I mean, for the alcohol, more alcohol inclined, it's mildly alcoholic. So you've probably heard of something, drunk parrot syndrome.
0: Yes.
1: Which is the sort of idea where parrots, particularly rainbow lorikeets, have overindulged later in the day in nectar that's been fermented in flowers and then you know, get a bit wobbly on their feet.
0: I love that so much. So that is the responsibility of the nectar that's fermented over the day. We've got all these drunk parrots. Paul, I'm learning so much from you. Now, do you think that stinky flowers are generally misunderstood? What would you like people to know about them?
1: Well, I think one of the things about stinky flowers is that a lot of them, they produce a smell at night, so there's nothing to be scared of during the daytime. And the other thing is, one, they're often quite beautiful. So that Morphophallus group have particularly stunning, beautiful flowers. So you've got to put up with a little bit of smell sometimes. And, of course, it's their evolutionary adaptation. I mean, plants, there's more than 300,000 flowering plants, and we can't all smell nice and attract lovely butterflies. I mean, there's an ecological niche for all. And these are groups of plants that have worked out ways to maximize their ability to survive and reproduce. So, you know, a lot of them, there's a famous orchid called the Dracula group of orchids, and they produce a flower with a smell that smells a little bit like rotting mushrooms. Mm. And they attract a particular species of fly called fungal gnats. And again, they want to lay their eggs in a rotting mushroom. So I think one of the things, the more you look at plants, the more you understand, is plants run the planet and we're just doing their bidding. Like, they've worked out ways to get different organisms to work for them, or often with them, to survive.
0: Paul Nicholson, you're managing the volunteer programs there at the Botanic Gardens. Can people drop by and see some stinky flowers for themselves right now?
1: Well, there's a lot of really nice smelling flowers. There are some smells that people find overwhelming. So, I mean, I like gardenia flowers. Some people find that a bit overwhelming. Come and see gardenias. They're buddleias, which is a little butterfly bush, which I think has a really lovely, sweetly fragrant flowers. If you do go into the calyx in the next couple of days, there is an Amorphophallus in there called Amorphophallus phallax. So early in the morning is when that tends to be a little bit more stinky or smelly. But I think generally people come to the gardens at the moment and just get overwhelmed by the riot of colour and mixed fragrances. And if you're coming in summer, there's another great story about smell. This is a nice smell, but it's in a part of the gardens that often smells a bit skanky because it's near the creek. It's in our palm grove, and it was always a mystery. So this mystery was solved by one of our directors in the 1960s. He wrote a guide to the gardens where each letter stood for something you'd find in the gardens. P was for perfume. And we all know this in the gardens. Around Christmas, people walk through our palm grove and hit a point where they say, suddenly it smells amazing.
0: Oh, yes.
1: Even when we had the flying foxes, suddenly there's an incredible smell. And it comes from a palm from Taiwan and China, and no one ever sees the flowers.
0: There you go.
1: The smell infuses the whole area. Generally, the smells are great. Some people might love them, but just remember they're doing some function.
0: Absolutely. Well, thank you so much, Paul, for joining us. And I'll be sure to go and swing by the gardens. We're about to run into the news here on 702 ABC Sydney, right across New South Wales. Coming up, show and tell.
2: When you need the story.
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6: Good morning, Emily Lawrence with ABC News. US President Donald Trump has rejected Iran's proposal for a seven-day ceasefire. According to a Wall Street Journal report citing US officials, the president told aides he expects to resume bombing after the November midterm elections. It comes as Iranian Foreign Minister Abbas Araghchi confirms Tehran made an offer for a seven-day plan to reopen the Strait of Hormuz and resume nuclear talks. Mr. Araghchi earlier said if Washington agrees to the deal, the strait could be reopened in 1 week.
7: If the necessary conditions are met, the strait can be reopened and normal maritime passage restored within 7 days. The choice now rests with the United States. Iran does not accept coercion, threat, or intimidation, and Iran will not surrender its sovereign rights under pressure.
6: Melbourne Airport says a number of flights have been cancelled due to bad weather causing low visibility, creating chaos for footy fans still trying to make it to Melbourne for the grand final. For safety, air traffic control cannot allow as many flights into the airspace. Among the cancelled routes was a Virgin flight from Brisbane. Passengers are advised to contact their airline for the latest information. Premier League football club Manchester City could be deducted points, fined and even expelled after being found guilty of breaching financial rules. Europe correspondent Mazoe Ford reports.
8: Manchester City was charged in 2023 with more than 100 breaches of the Premier League's financial rules over a nine-year period. Now it's been found guilty of most of them, but is expected to appeal. The football club was accused of not complying with the Premier League investigation into the club's finances, disguising money gifted by the owners and paying individuals off book. It strongly denied the charges and says its case is supported by a comprehensive body of irrefutable evidence.
6: Two men have been charged after allegedly trying to use a drone to smuggle drugs and other contraband into a southern New South Wales prison. Police were alerted to the drone flying above the Cooma Correctional Facility yesterday afternoon. Officers later arrested two men aged 31 and 38 and recovered a drone with an attached package from a nearby creek. Police alleged the package contained tobacco, drugs, a mobile phone and other items. Both men were refused bail and are due to face court today. The SA government has revealed the date for the 2027 MotoGP, but it's facing a legal challenge over plans for the redesigned track. More from Sophie Landau.
9: The MotoGP tournament will take place between November 12 and 14 on a new

0: newly built track winding through the Adelaide CBD and parklands. Last week, legal action was lodged over the state's plans to build the $96 million track, with work set to start in December. Documents filed with the federal court in Queensland show the case has been brought by someone named Joshua Hogan against the state of South Australia, asking for an urgent order in relation to work associated with the track. Attorney General Kaya Maher says the government will defend its position.
1: Thousands of Newcastle Knights fans are expected to travel to Sydney Olympic Park this weekend for the team's first NRL preliminary final in 13 years. The Knights are heading to Sydney today in preparation for their clash with the minor premiers Penrith Panthers tomorrow. The winner will play the Sydney Roosters in the grand final. Four additional train services between Newcastle and Sydney have been added to accommodate the Newcastle faithful. Knights fan Kelly Johnston says she's one of the hundreds of fans who've lined the streets of Newcastle this morning to farewell the team.
2: Everyone's been cheering them on along the road there from the stadium out to Wallsend. So hopefully we left a little bit of impression on them to go do their best.
1: And crowds have started to gather on the streets of Fremantle ahead of the AFL Grand Final. 40,000 people are expected to flood the port city to watch the Dockers play in their first season decider in 13 years. Streets have been closed. Four LED screens have been set up along the Cappuccino Strip and Esplanade. Diehard Dockers fan Dee Scusa was the first to secure a seat this morning.
3: This is going to be such a vibe here today. Freo's just brought it out. City of Fremantle's done a great job. It's just the place to meet. There's nowhere else to meet. So, yeah, apart from maybe the MCG, but if you can't, this is the best place.
1: To the weather for New South Wales, showers for central and southern parts of the coast and southern inland, chance of storms about the southern, central and eastern districts. Dry and sunny in the state's far northwest. Sydney's weather mostly sunny, a top of 29 degrees. Right now it's 27 on the coast, also 27 in the west. Looking ahead for Sydney, showers tomorrow, a top of 19 degrees. Cloudy Monday, a top of 20, and cloud clearing Tuesday, a top of 22. ABC News.
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6: Yes, and it's 5 minutes past 11 here on 702 ABC Sydney, right across New South Wales. I'm here with you this morning. I am Ray Johnston. My number, as always, is 1300 222 702, or you can send me through a text on 0467 922 702. I've got a few texts here after our last segment with Paul Nicholson, who manages the volunteer programs at the Botanic Gardens. He was telling us all about the reason why some flowers are particularly stinky. It was quite enlightening to be told that flowers don't exist for us, to be reminded of that, and they're trying to attract things that aren't necessarily human. Debrilla has texted in saying, seeing the corpse flower at the Botanical Gardens was a sensory experience and a half. Isn't nature wonderfully freaky? And also that UK's Poison Garden has a closed gate with a skull and crossbones on a sign that says these plants can kill. Definitely one to have on the visit list. I think I'm going to add that to my visit list too. I've also been getting lots of texts through from you. The Bogong moths are having their migration at the moment. If you spot any at your place, take a photo and upload it to Moth Tracker. You can find it online. The scientists are tracking these endangered Bogong moths. They're a food source for the critically endangered mountain pygmy possums, and really important. So if you're seeing them in what seems like plague proportions at your house, like I am at mine in the Upper Blue Mountains, it's actually a wonderfully good thing. And I've got a reminder here from Mark in Carlingford, who's texted in to say, people, please don't spray or kill the Bogong moths. They are food for Snowy Mountains animals. So thank you so much for texting in with that reminder, Mark. Now it's time, folks, for a little bit of show and tell.
4: Show and tell.
6: Yes, so my guest here this morning for show and tell is a comedian and a podcaster and an actor and a radio presenter, now the author of Almost Killing It in Hollywood, Ash Williams. Welcome to Mornings.
7: Hey, Ray. Great to talk to you.
6: Oh, it's really great to hear your voice. Now, tell me about the first item that you've brought in today.
7: Well, the first item is one of my most, well, I think it is my most treasured item. And I don't know whether that makes it sad or excellent. It is.

0: a tennis book. And when I say tennis book, from the age of about 11 to 18, I wanted to become a professional tennis player. And after every match that I played, I traveled around Australia playing all the junior tournaments, and you get all the junior ranking points. After every match, I wrote down who I played, what the score was, and our current head-to-head. And I have maybe 300 or 400 matches in there, and I love that book because it's not just the score and who I played. It is kind of who I am, and who I am is a bit of a game player and a competitor, and I love, and I think I've had, been able to parlay that competitor into show business because playing tennis and being a comedian or working in show business are very similar.
1: How on earth are they similar, Ash? I need you to explain this.
0: Well, because you're on your own, really, and it's unknown, and you've got to, like, let's see, if we use tennis, the tennis metaphor, you've got to train. You've got to do everything you can before your match so that when it's game day, you're ready to perform. And that's very similar to a comedian. A comedian, your match day is your comedy set or your comedy show. And in order to perform on game day, you need to do the sets and make sure you know your material. So you're doing the one percenters during the week. And ultimately, in tennis, you get the clap or applause from the crowd, and in comedy, you get the laughter. So yeah, they're very similar.
1: Gosh, yeah, it just occurred to me how much pressure is involved in both scenarios. Ash, how do you survive that?
0: I don't really. I mean, it sounds like I'm very laissez-faire, but I don't really care. I mean, you just if you look at it like a. Again, I don't want to just talk in metaphors for this half hour, but if you look at tennis as in if you're going for a winner, that's like going for your punchline in comedy. So this is it. Here's the winner. Sometimes you make it, sometimes you don't, but you've got to go for the shot. So, yeah, I mean, just have fun. I think if you're having fun, ultimately, then you're doing all right.
1: It's a good way to approach anything in life, really. And Ash, are there any names that we'd recognize in your tennis book?
0: Good question. Sadly, my era, we didn't have any massive names that came through. Leighton Hewitt was the year above me, but Leighton Hewitt was so good as a junior that he used to play up, four or five age divisions, even as a, 13-year-old. And of course, we know that he went on and played won his first ATP title at the age of 15 or 16, I think, beating Andre Agassi. So he's a bit of an outlier, but no one you would remember. But funnily enough, I saw a guy about 2 weeks ago, and I hadn't seen him since I was 15. And I went up to him, I said, "Oh, Kirk, good to see you again, mate. Last time I saw you, I beat you 6-2, 6-2 at TCAV Dingley tournament." And he goes, "No, you didn't." And I said, "No, I did. I've got the book to prove it." So yeah, it's always good to know what actually happened some, what are we, 30 years ago.
1: You've kept the receipts from all
0: I
1: those
0: have, of
1: matches.
0: course.
1: No one can try to tell you what did and didn't happen. Are you still playing, Ash, even recreationally?
0: Yeah, I am, but I've like a lot of older. I don't want to refer to myself as an older guy now, but I've parlayed into pickleball and
1: Oh.
0: paddle, which is you don't often hear those two sports in the same sentence because there's a real sibling rivalry with paddle and pickleball. But I play both, and I'm right into paddle at the moment, which is, if you don't know, it's kind of like a tennis court with a squash court built around it, so you can play off the walls.
1: Ash, you aren't hap you don't happen to be familiar with a film called The Dink, do you? Have you heard of this?
0: Yeah, I'm across the dink. I haven't seen the full movie, but I've seen half of it, and Yeah, pickleball is it's a religion.
1: For those listening who are wondering why I brought it up, the film The Dink, which actually has Australian comedian Aaron Chen in it, hilarious in this role, it tells the story of a competitive tennis player who goes from being in the junior titles to playing pickleball later on in life. And I'm seeing a lot of similarities here. Ash, who have you been talking to in Hollywood that's stolen your story?
0: Oh, everyone. Everyone's stolen the story, right, if they're asking. But you know what annoyed me about that movie, if I may? It's as a tennis player, and I'm sure any tennis players listening to the radio today might be able to concur, if you're going to pretend that you're a former professional tennis player in a film, please serve with the right grip. Because we saw it in the movie Challengers. With Zendaya, we've seen it now in The Dink. They still serve with a fry pan tennis grip, which is like, you know, not being able to kick a drop punt in AFL and calling yourself a professional footballer. But yeah, I know that it grates all of the tennis players because we just want to see an actor serve with a continental grip.
1: There you go. Is that too much to ask, Ash? Now, tell me about the first song that you've chosen for us to play here on Show and Tell today.
0: I've gone for Sebastian Tellier, La Ritournelle. And are you familiar with this song, Ray?
1: Tell me all about it.
0: Well, it's a bit of a two-part. Obviously, you have the song, but why I love this song is also the video clip. And it just evokes all sorts of emotion for me because it kind of highlights the ephemeral nature of life. And that we, it goes quick, life, and that we just need to enjoy the special moments and just the moments in general. And it's a romantic song, and yeah, it's one of my favourites.
1: Oh, well, let's have a listen, shall we?

0: You're listening to 702 ABC Sydney, right across New South Wales with me, Ray Johnston, this morning. And I'm joined by Ash Williams, who is my guest this morning for Show and Tell. Ash, would you believe you've introduced me to that song? I am now adding it to my playlist. It's just gorgeous.
1: Isn't it beautiful?
0: So lovely. It's just, I didn't expect the lyrics to kick in. I assumed that it was instrumental up until that point. So it was lovely. It was really lovely.
1: Yeah, for a while I was hoping you had the right version of it. I thought you might have chosen the instrumental. But look, once the lyrics kick in, and if you want to give yourself a treat later on, watch the video on YouTube. It's the best music video I've ever seen.
0: Oh, good. Big endorsement there. Now, Ash, we're up to your second item for Show and Tell. What have you brought in? Describe it to me.
1: Well, this is it's just a gym membership.
0: Why is a gym membership so important to you?
1: Well, this specific gym membership is a membership to Equinox Gyms in Hollywood, which is the creme de la creme of gyms in the States. And yeah, I lived there for 4 years, and whenever I'm back there, I always go to Equinox because it's not just a workout; it's a networking experience.
0: Oh gosh, and who are you seeing at the gym?
1: Everyone, right? I mean, that's that's where I met, you know, not that I would became good friends with them, but actually I became good friends with Paulie Shaw. He was a big name in the 80s and 90s.
0: Yep.
1: I met Paulie at the gym. I met The Rock, Dwayne Johnston at the gym.
0: Way.
1: I met Cameron Diaz.
0: Sorry, these people are just going to a gym that other people can go to. I would assume that they would have their own, you know, workout equipment at home. So the networking is real then if they're rocking up too.
1: Well, the networking is more than real. I think, you know, we've got to remember celebrities are just people and they just want to have a daily experience like a normal person. I feel being a celebrity is isolating enough. So the more you can normalize your day, have a chat to people, and Equinox is good because there are so many other celebrities that you kind of just blend in a bit.
0: So what kind of opportunities did you gain from being able to visit this gym where The Rock was hanging out, for instance?
1: Well, I booked a stand-up show from that without anyone knowing anything about me. There was a woman who was doing it was a Mexican comedy showcase for a streaming service, and they needed a host, really. And she said, do you want to host it? And I said, yeah. She knew nothing about me. And I hosted it, got paid, I think it was a few hundred US dollars. And it was a great gig. But yeah, I mean, there's opportunities around. And then that's how I became good mates with Paulie Shaw from the gym. And I ended up filming a documentary with Paulie about his life. I played his best friend in his documentary, which sounds a bit weird, but if I may, I was actually at the gym at Equinox and Paulie walked in and said, what are you doing right now? And I said, well, I'm just doing some tricep extensions. And he said, well, I'm filming a documentary about my life outside and my best friend hasn't turned up and I need you to play my best friend. I said, all right, I'll be out there in a few minutes. So that's how I became Paulie's best friend in his documentary.
0: Ash, that is ridiculous in the best possible way. Are there any Sydney or Australian kind of parallel gyms that exist like this that we could all be hanging out in to get opportunities to end up in documentaries playing people's best friends?
1: Yeah, it'd be nice. I think, I don't know, Fitness First used to be like a lot of actors used to go there, but there are so many gyms now that, you'll see them around.
0: Probably
1: everyone needs to work out.
0: The fancier the better. If you can afford one of those $20,000 a year gyms, you're probably going to get some great opportunities if you're there.
1: Documentary.
0: Ash, that is ridiculous in the best possible way. Are there any Sydney or Australian kind of parallel gyms that exist like this that we could all be hanging out in to get opportunities to end up in documentaries playing people's best friends?
1: Yeah, it'd be nice. I think, I don't know, fitness first.

0: moved to LA, that was my strategy. Don't worry about where I was living. Make sure I had the best gym membership. And again, another guy I became very good friends with was Fabio. Remember
1: I
0: Fabio?
1: do remember Fabio, yes.
0: Yeah, so look, there, yeah, shout out to Fabio. But yeah, there's lots of people to meet at the gym.
1: Incredible. Shout out to Fabio. Ash, tell me about the second song you've chosen for us to play today.
0: Well, by the way, I'm just that should have been the name of my book. Shout out to
1: Shout out to
0: Fabio.
1: Fabio. It's not too late. Reprints.
0: No. The next song I have is from Hans Zimmer. It's F1. It's one of the title soundtracks to the F1 movie with Brad Pitt. And I love this song because I love Hans Zimmer. And I reckon this soundtrack kind of made the film. And it's a song I listen to when I run. So if I run, I'll just listen to this song, and only this song, which makes me a little bit crazy, perhaps, but I might listen to it 50 times on a long run. So it's one of those songs you can rinse, and hopefully keep listening to.
1: Well, we'll have a listen and stop yourself from running while you hear it. You've probably built up some sort of Pavlovian response to it, Ash.
0: You're right.
1: Here it is.

0: Bit of Hans Zimmer there on 702 ABC Sydney, right across New South Wales, with me, Ray Johnston, with you this morning, and Ash Williams joining us for Show and Tell. I've got a text from Tim here. You can send me a text on 0467 922 702. It says, I'm going to start running again. You're not the only one inspired to run when that song plays, Ash.
1: How awesome is that track?
0: It's pretty magic. It's pretty good. Tim reckons he ran all around Dubbo. I don't believe you. I don't believe you, Tim. Yeah. All right. Well, we are up to your third.

0: Final item, Ash, what have you brought in?
1: I've got some whipped cream.
0: Right? What? Okay.
1: Yeah.
0: All right.
1: Yeah. Yeah. No, well, basically when I was living in Hollywood, I was working at a gay bar, and I was there for, you know, about 18 months. But after my first shift, I was selling vodka shots, and vodka shots were $5. And I got to keep $1 from every shot that I sold. And then someone said, oh, can I have a chaser? I said, well, yeah, you can have a chaser. And then he said, can I use that whipped cream over there? And there was whipped cream on the counter. And I said, of course you can. And then he said, how much will that be? And I hadn't given it much thought. And I said, well, yeah, whipped cream chaser is $20.
0: What?
1: And then I had a line out the door that night. And then for the next year, I became the whipped cream chaser guy. And, yeah, of course, you got to do the whipped cream off. I was topless. You got to do the whipped cream off a nipple. You can choose the nipple. And, yeah, it was a big seller for me. And, yeah, that whipped cream worked really well.
0: Made a lot of cash off that whipped cream. I was going to say, Ash, you found the ultimate scam, but then I realised the extra value that was involved with that whipped cream chaser. A little bit more to it than just a quick squirt into the mouth, hey?
1: Oh, yeah. Look, some patrons loved it so much they turn up with their own whipped cream. And, yeah, they loved it. And some people just didn't even want the shot. They said, no, I just want the whipped cream. So, yeah, gosh. That worked out okay for me because I got to keep all of that $20. So none of that had to go to the gay bar because it was essentially I set up my own, you know, side business inside the bar.
0: Your own whipped cream station. Ash, you have brought in the most eclectic bunch of items today for show and tell. I really appreciate getting to know you a little bit better. Tell me about Almost Killing It in Hollywood.
1: Yeah, so it's a book that highlights the adventure I went on in Hollywood, a four-year period. It essentially illustrates behind the scenes in show business, what really happens when you're telling everyone you're killing it. How are you putting bread on the table? I think a lot of people are happy to tell you all of the highs, but anyone who works in show business knows you've got to keep the money coming in. So I was essentially living a double life, and I was doing really well professionally. I was doing stand-up regularly at the Comedy Store. I was working on TV sitcoms with Martin Sheen, Charlie Sheen, Wayne Knight from Seinfeld. But I was also doing side jobs like the whipped cream. I was doing tickle videos. I was doing other acting jobs, which, yeah, they were a little bit different. One of those acting jobs was I got booked by a girl who wanted me to play her new boyfriend to make her ex-boyfriend jealous.
0: Amazing.
1: So she booked me for 4 hours. And, yeah, that's the double life. Of Hollywood, and I didn't want those two worlds to ever meet, but you'll have to read the book because ultimately those two worlds do meet, and yeah, it's actually worked out better than I thought.
0: Well, Ash, it clearly sounds like you've lived one of those lives already that people say, oh, you should write a book about this one day, and here you are. You've gone and written the book. They'll probably make a movie out of it one day as well. Who would you have play you?
1: What a great question. Everyone always says Leonardo DiCaprio or Brad Pitt. I don't know. I think it'd have to be someone. Who are the young actors now? I feel like I'm getting on, but look, someone who has a good deadpan, someone who can do some comedy. I'm not actually. I'll have a think about that, Ray, and who could play me, but it would need to be someone. Who can keep a straight face?
0: De-age yourself, maybe. Chuck yourself in the role. We've got the technology these days.
1: Yeah. Well, that sounds good. Yeah.
0: Ash, it's been a delight speaking with you. Enjoy the rest of your Saturday. Thanks for joining us for Show and Tell.
1: Hey, thanks, Ray. That was awesome. Cheers.
2: What do you get when you put a bunch of comedians, criminologists, and Australia's most compelling crimes on telly together? 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Turns out, funny people ask the best questions.
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0: You are listening to 702 ABC Sydney, right across New South Wales with me, Ray Johnston. It's almost 25 minutes to 12. And coming up at around a quarter to 12, we're going to check in on what's happening in Sky Country with astrophysicist and Gamilaroi woman Crystal DiNapoli. First up, though, Crown of Thorns starfish have a pretty bad reputation, you could say, to say the least, really. They eat coral, and when their numbers explode, they can cause some serious damage to the reefs. But new research from the University of Sydney, it's suggesting that in smaller numbers maybe, these starfish may actually play a useful role in keeping coral communities diverse. Dr. Shauna Fu is a marine ecologist and the lead researcher on this study. Shauna, what did you want to find out about the Crown of Thorns starfish when you went into this research?
4: Hi, thank you so much for your interest in this research. So what we wanted to know is, so as you said, we see so much bad news about this animal, and it does cause a lot of devastation on reefs. But it is a native species, and so we also really need to understand what is its normal role on reefs. And so I'm lucky enough to work in a place called One Tree Island on the Great Barrier Reef. And here there's a population of these Crown of Thorns starfish, who I'll call COTS for short because it's quite a mouthful. But they have actually been in this stable, low numbers for around 30 years. And so we know that they're a normal population, and we wanted to understand what do they do to the coral around them and how are they feeding?
0: It's really interesting. I must ask, though, is One Tree Island, does it have one tree on it?
4: No. It has more trees than that, actually. There's quite a few trees. And, yeah.
0: I just immediately envisioned this island out there by itself with a solitary tree in the middle of it like you see in the cartoons. But
4: that's true. I've never thought of it that way. But, you know, no, lots of trees, lots of birds, actually.
0: So back to the research, the coral and the Crown of Thorns starfish. Sorry for the diversion there. What is happening to a coral colony, when a Crown of Thorns starfish is feeding on it? What's going on?
4: So I wonder if anyone's actually seen this, any of the listeners, but it's so interesting when starfish, any starfish and also the Crown of Thorns, when they eat, they actually, you know, exude their guts outside their body. So you can see their stomach outside, and they kind of like release their, you know, the juices, the acidic juices to digest what they're eating. And so in this case, when the Crown of Thorns starfish is eating coral, it's sitting on top of it. It's, you know, releasing these acidic juices and digesting all of that coral tissue. And so in those cases, when you mentioned where the population's exploding, these Crown of Thorns starfish are sitting on all these corals, eating everything in sight. But what we actually saw with these low population numbers, they only eat a little bit and then they move on. So they don't actually kill that whole coral colony.
0: Oh, amazing. So do different types of coral respond differently after being nibbled on?
4: Yes, and so this is the whole way, it's a long story, how they can contribute to the reef diversity that you mentioned. And so the Crown of Thorns starfish, they'll eat a coral, they'll eat a little bit of it, and that leaves, you know, this very white bare patch of the coral. So it's got a coral skeleton underneath, and so it's quite white. And so you can see where the COTS is eaten. And the starfish eats a whole range of corals. And different corals have different capabilities to regenerate after they eat. So what we call sometimes the weedy corals, but these branching corals that you see most often on reefs, they grow really fast. And when a Crown of Thorns starfish eats them, they actually don't show that capability to regenerate. But on the other hand, when the Crown of Thorns starfish eats these big mounding corals, you can think of it like a brain coral. These corals take a really long time to grow. So when the Crown of Thorns eats them, they actually show this high capability of regenerating. So this hopefully that makes sense, but it's kind of like when you use, when there's natural fires that clear the undergrowth, it lets all these other plants to grow. So these crown of thorns starfish are kind of clearing these fast-growing corals, giving these slow-growing corals a chance to grow, and that really helps to increase the diversity of corals in that community.
0: That's incredible. That analogy works really well, actually, with, you know, when you've got, you know, the cool burnings happening, you know, managing your country on land, you get that diversity in the species. That makes perfect sense to kind of translate that mindset to the reef and the role that the crown of thorns starfish are playing there that we often overlook. Because we hadn't studied it before until you did.
4: Yeah. So it's also good to look at that, you know, the other side of the picture. Like, yes, they, when they're in these high numbers, they can be really devastating. But they are, you know, in these normal numbers, they have an important role to play. And it's just, you know, it's important to understand that.
0: And what's normally keeping the numbers under control to this level that is beneficial as opposed to detrimental to the reefs?
4: So one of the main things is they're predators. So there's a giant snail and there's a range of fish that actually eat these crown of thorns starfish. And have you seen, you've seen a picture of them. They're quite a scary looking animal. They have these long spines. So there's not a lot of things that can eat them on these reefs because they have these long spines and they're quite toxic. And so there's a large snail and a range of fish that control these population numbers of cots. But the problem is these animals often get fished out. And so once you lose that predator of cots, it allows their numbers, you know, to go unchecked.
0: When you say large snail, how large are we talking?
4: Oh, at least, you know, I mean, these starfish can go up to 50 centimetres in diameter, but these snails as well, maybe 30 centimetres, you know, so a ruler and bigger.
0: No.
4: Like a ruler and bigger than that, yeah.
0: So there are sea snails eating thorny crown of thorns starfish that are at least 30 centimetres long.
4: Yeah, you should look up some videos of it. It's quite interesting, them hunting out there.
0: This is amazing. I'm learning so much, Shauna. Thank you very much. Now, what would you say has changed on the Great Barrier Reef that made, you know, these out-of-control outbreaks, these numbers of crown of thorns starfish to develop that we've seen?
4: So there are, you know, a lot of amazing scientists are trying to look into this because this is a big management problem on the Great Barrier Reef. And there's a few theories that, you know, why are these cots exploding in numbers? And so one of them is the removal of their predator. And the other one is all of the runoff from land and from farming. That's like this extra food source that this starfish can thrive on. And so that helps increase its numbers. But there is research that shows these protected areas, the places where there's, you know, extractive activities not allowed, and there's these fish populations are intact, you're less likely to have these cots outbreaks. And so there's really, you know, strong evidence showing how important it is to prevent overfishing or any fishing in these areas on the Great Barrier Reef if we really want to have this healthy ecosystem and prevent outbreaks.
0: So would you say that your research is, you know, it's kind of going to change the way we should think about culling these starfish or managing them differently to how we already do?
4: It might in the sense that, you know, you don't actually have to reduce the starfish down to zero. You don't have to kill everything in sight. So it's important to know, because when you see them on the reef, they're quite scary and you might think, oh, I'll have to get rid of it. But, you know, that's a normal reef inhabitant and it has its role. And so we don't have to get rid of them down to zero. And it might help show, you know, we only really need to target the areas on the reef with really high numbers of these cots, because in low numbers, they're normal and they're doing a great thing for the reef.
0: Shauna, do you think that this research also, you know, tells us something about the way that we manage ecosystems when a species has a bad reputation, even if it's a native species?
4: It definitely gets a lot of press. And I'm definitely not trying to downplay the impact it has. The culling of these outbreaks of cots is important. It has helped to protect a lot of coral. But it just shows how much we really need to understand about a species before we, you know, completely try to get rid of it. But that's not what they're doing. They're focusing on places where they're in high numbers, and so that's great. But there's so much that goes into understanding what is an animal's normal role, and that might get overlooked when it's big and scary and, you know, killing everything.
0: Absolutely. Well, thank you so much for the research that you've done. It's been a delight to chat with you, Shauna. I appreciate it.
4: Oh, thank you. Thanks so much for the chat.
0: Of course. Dr. Shauna Fu there, lead researcher at University of Sydney on a new study. She's a marine ecologist, and it's just shown that keeping crown of thorns starfish to some smaller numbers, reminding us all that they are actually native animals and do play a role in our ecosystem, can actually be beneficial to coral reefs. It's really just when there's an outbreak that it's causing problems, and a lot of those outbreaks are unfortunately caused by us, the runoff from agriculture. Cultural land being one big major culprit there. So very interesting research there. Also, I really need to go look up some videos when I come off air of these giant snails. Did you know that there's big 30 centimeter sea snails that exist? I had no idea. I learned something new every week on this program. You're listening to 702 ABC Sydney, right across New South Wales with me, Ray Johnston. It's almost a quarter to 12, and I've been getting lots of texts from you about the bogong moths in your area. So Di has said that there's lots in Kiama in New South Wales, especially first thing in the morning. Jane is spotting them all in Maroubra as well. One landed on my nose, a baby one, she said. Just a reminder, if you do have an inundation of bogong moths in your area, please don't kill them or spray them. Instead, go to the Moth Tracker website, upload your photos of the moths. They are endangered and they are a food source for the critically endangered mountain pygmy possums, which are undergoing recovery at the moment. So if you're spotting them in your area, I do want to know about it, though. 0467 922 702 is the number to text, or you can give me a call on 1300 222 702. Coming up next, we're going to take our eyes to the sky. Crystal DiNapoli is here to tell us all about what's happening in Sky Country.
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0: Now, the James Webb Space Telescope has spotted something that astronomers haven't seen before. It's being described as a black hole star. Astrophysicist Crystal DiNapoli is here to explain it to us. Happy Saturday, Crystal. Good to chat with you again.
4: Good to hear from you, Ray. Hope you're having a great Saturday.
0: Absolutely. So what exactly is a black hole star? Because I just have the Soundgarden Black Hole Sun song playing in my head when I read this.
4: Yeah, no, it's pretty exciting. It's not every day you get a new, cosmological object out there to get excited over. So this one's a bit of an interesting one. A black hole star, it first appears as like just a red dot in the distant reaches of our universe. So James Webb Space Telescope, infrared telescope, doing such a great job looking into the far reaches, the earliest moments of our universe, and has spotted these, seemingly innocuous little red dots around. But what's fascinating is actually the spectrum that we're getting from them. So with stars in general or any object in space, we can't necessarily take it down, put it into a lab and analyze it here on Earth. And so the way that we can unpack all the mysteries is by analyzing the starlight that we get. So these red dots, these black hole stars, have been quite interesting because they indicate what we're reading from them in terms of their signals. They're indicating a very complex, inner sort of world. And so what the conclusion is that it seems like these are powered by a black hole that is at its core. And these are like massive, massive black holes. So even the black hole itself is something that like physically is like 8 times larger than our sun, but absolutely millions of solar masses much larger. So it's something really, really incredible. But then it's surrounded by this massive, massive outer layer, which seems to be made up of the stuff that stars are. And so it's fascinating because we're getting these signals of a complex inner working that are showing us that it's this hybrid type object that we've never seen before. And the cool thing is that it might be helping us unpack some of our biggest mysteries of the universe, which, a bit of a background, a bit of a fun fact. When it comes to black holes, we can simplistically sort of put them into two boxes, right? We have sort of stellar mass black holes, ones that are close to the sizes of stars. They've usually formed because big stars have died and they've left behind a black hole core. And then you get those big, crazy, supermassive black hole Goliaths that we find at the center of most galaxies. But how they form has been a point of contention for a very long time. It's actually quite a mystery to understand how these supermassive black holes the size of millions and billions of the times of our sun are even able to form to begin with. And so this was not a stage that was expected to be seen. Some astronomers are describing it as we're finding supermassive black hole teenagers. So potentially unlocking a big mystery to that early formation.
0: So spotting a black hole star might lead us to gain some knowledge about how black holes are formed in the first place, is what you're saying?
4: Absolutely, because the assumption so far has been that, like, maybe, you know, super early universe where objects are way different, way wackier, way larger, we're expecting that maybe it was these super, super massive stars that lived very short lives that died, and they, you know, the remnant that is left over, the core, is what seeded these super massive black holes that, you know, are at the presence of the middle of these galaxies. But this seems to indicate that these black holes can form without a galaxy. So it's really, really, really fascinating and seems to indicate an interesting, like, essentially every time we look further into space, we're finding things that we didn't even know was a question, right? We're unlocking new ways that the universe can come about. It's super exciting. But I do love that it's unlocking it with the spectral lines from the light that we get from these objects. It's showing that, yes, there needs to be this super crazy black hole center, but there does seem to be some sort of, denser mediums along the way that we take in the form of the gases that make up the stars or ionized gas on the outside as well. So pretty exciting as well.
0: Yeah, absolutely.
4: One of the ways I learned something new sort of in the research about it too, but one of the signals that they found so interesting coming from this object that indicate that it might be a black hole star is something that they call an iron forest. So there's like 16 particular sort of signals relating to the element of iron that we're seeing in it, clustered in such a way that makes it quite unique. So, yeah, it's definitely a watch this space type thing. I know astronomers are looking at alternate explanations, but so far it seems we have a completely new object. We have black hole stars.
0: That's just incredible. And when, astronomers are getting images from a telescope like the James Webb Space Telescope, how do you even look at something and go, oh, that's new? How do you spot that something deserves maybe a bit of a closer look, like a black hole star?
4: Well, that's a great question. I think with these particular images, we're looking at these deep field images, and any clue to like the origins of the universe is very fascinating to us. And so to see these red dots, you know, seemingly sort of boring, sort of dimmer, sort of patches of light in the background, it just immediately stands out as something new. And it could, you know, have just been sort of a hand wavy type, you know, maybe just large star or something that we're expecting to see. But it's when getting that sort of deeper view at its starlight, looking at the spectra that we're getting from it, which helps us unlock what types of elements are present there. It shows us that there's something definitely worth diving into further. It is very hard, though. There is lots and lots of data and lots of things that we're focusing on. So it is, it is a collective effort to figure out what is meaningful to pursue.
0: Absolutely. And just to help me get an idea of sense of scale, do we have any idea how big these black hole stars are?
4: Yeah. So when it comes to this one, the object itself is like the size of our entire solar system.
0: No.
4: And in our solar system, I think often we underestimate how big it is, because we often think of, you know, the Earth and the Sun and all of our major planets. And yes, those ones that are in the outer reaches are like, you know, say like 30 times further away from the Sun than Earth. But really, our whole solar system is up to like, you know, 10,000 or more times the distance of the Earth to the Sun. It is a huge, huge cloud of rocky debris and asteroids and comets and all types of crazy things. So this is a humongous object. The star, the black hole itself, physically, because black holes are condensing, right, insane amounts of matter, almost everything, into like an infinitesimally small point. And so you can collapse really, really big amounts of matter into just really, really tiny pinpoints in the form of a black hole. So for the physical black hole itself to be like, or, you know, the outer sort of reaches of it, to be eight times the size of our solar system, it's eight times the size of our sun, and that's just the core. And then we have this huge, huge, huge envelope around the outside. Like, this is a colossal object. It's something I'm glad exists in the early universe and isn't necessarily passing us or something.
0: Yeah, that might cause a little bit of disruption to our daily lives if that was to happen. Now, in other space news, Crystal, there's a new crater on the moon. Tell me how this was formed.
4: Yeah, so this is exciting as well. Believe it or not, right, we are always on the lookout for objects that might be able to impact Earth. There's, you know, really great tracking of all types of objects that we're a bit more nervous about. But sure enough, like our lunar buddy, our moon, is honestly receiving the brunt of it quite frequently. Now, big craters to be formed on the moon are super rare. So the moon does have heaps, hundreds of new craters formed every year, but they're usually super small. These are things that are formed from like microscopic little rocks that are clashing into the surface of the moon. And the types of craters that they form are usually something that even we have a really special object that is in orbit around the moon at the moment, the Lunar Reconnaissance Orbiter. So it's been in action for, you know, the last like 17 years, orbiting around the moon, taking lots of photos. And majority of those craters that form are too small for even our LRO to notice.
8: Right.
4: But once in a while, once in a lifetime, we do end up with a significant change. And so there's been this an asteroid the size of like a 3 to 6 story building, so a multi-story building asteroid, has collided into the surface of the moon in 2024. And our LRO, a year later, discovered the formation of a pretty large impact crater. So this is the biggest one that we've had in a very long time. They describe it a once-in-a-lifetime event because they usually happen around every, like, 130 years. And so the actual crater itself is described as being larger than the Roman Colosseum, if that helps you put it into perspective. And also, like, the sort of debris fallout around it where, you know, a massive asteroid has hit the surface, it's kicked up all types of soil and pushed it around, that whole impact site is around 6.5 kilometres.
8: Oh my
4: so this
8: gosh.
4: Is a significantly large, yeah, it's a significantly large asteroid to have collided. It's something certainly if it happened on Earth, it would be certainly more than newsworthy. So it's a pretty exciting moment. It's called the McGretchen Crater. And it's something that, you know, it's been interesting to learn a bit about, like, lunar impacts as well, right? So they say hundreds of new craters form every year, but they're super tiny, so we hardly see them. You need more than our orbiter to be able to detect them. So usually it's some of NASA's surveillance that is picking up on these micro little craters forming. But craters or impacts are so frequent. But I've learned that every 80,000 years, the entire top 2 centimeters of soil on the moon is like goes through like a turning phase, like it's been kicked up and moved and unsettled. So it is somewhat consistent, but usually tiny. So this is massive. We have a Roman Colosseum sized crater on the moon that has formed, and quite amazingly, just quietly has happened while we've been chilling down here.
0: That's incredible. And hearing about all of those little tiny impacts causing the turnover of the soil up there on the moon reminds me of our own skin cell renewal down here on our human bodies in Earth. The moon is having a bit of a shed every few years. I am curious to hear from you, Crystal, what a fresh crater. You talked about all of the dust and the soil and everything that is kicked up by this kind of impact. What can a fresh crater tell us about the moon? What can we learn?
4: Oh, that's a great question. So I guess some of like the main things would be, I guess with overturning soil, it does help us get a sort of more dynamic view of the Earth, the moon's composition. So can be sort of a pretty helpful indicator. Also with like the orbiter, it's been looking into in general, like composition, temperature, topography of the moon. So certainly when these impact craters form, you know, we see, an overturning of previously uncovered material and we can detect those temperature variations as well. So I think it's probably a bit more interesting science than what I sort of know off the top of my head, but certainly it does help us see the lower layer that is often usually, pretty statically in place.
0: Absolutely. And do you think that there's ever a chance that we would be able to see an impact like this from Earth? Is this something that we might be able to look up one day and go, oh, the moon looks different. There's a giant crater on it.
4: So it can certainly happen theoretically, but those types of impacts are incredibly rare. The moon does have really large craters in general, some that are thousands of kilometres wide. So it's something that the moon has seen in its history, but I believe it would be such massive news that we would know in the lead up to it that a object of that size would be on the way.
0: Good to know.
4: So, yeah, all of the ones that we've seen so far, unfortunately, even if you were to bring out a backyard telescope, you're not going to be able to pick up on these ones. So, yeah, essentially, if there's one that's noteworthy on the way, I think we'll all know about it for a while in the lead up.
0: Absolutely. And be anxiously worrying if it's going to hit us or the moon, probably.
4: always. But very well tracked. It's very interesting if you are interested in any of those sort of I've forgotten the exact acronym for them, but those objects that we are watching, like near-Earth objects,
8: yes,
4: that are, you know, especially a lot of the comets and the asteroids that go on really big orbits, it's really fascinating. You can see for like hundreds of years into the future what their orbital path will be, what the risk of collision is, and then also like specifically what that collision would mean on Earth as well. So, yeah, there's lots of really good data out there if you're interested. All you should know is we're tracking it very well. We're keeping an eye on the scary ones, and we're doing really amazing things too, even landing on the asteroids just to show that we can in case we need to do something in the future. So.
0: Armageddon predicted the future. Crystal DiNapoli, thank you so much once again for joining us with a bit of a look at what's happening in Sky Country.
4: Yeah, thanks, Ray. And also, I'm so glad to hear you talking about the Bogon moth as well. So important. Moth tracker, search it up. And love your work.
0: Oh, thank you so much. Have a good weekend.
4: Bye.
0: Crystal DiNapoli there, a Gomeroi astrophysicist, giving us a bit of a view to the sky. Also, lots of your texts coming through today about spotting Bogon moths. A reminder again, go to Moth Tracker if you see them. Don't spray them or kill them. They are endangered and they're an important food source for the endangered pygmy possum. Guayu, adio. I'll talk to you next time.
11: When it's on the agenda.
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11: When experts speak.
13: This is not a new issue, but we seem to only respond when there's a crisis.
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15: Good afternoon, Emily Lawrence with ABC News. Tech giant OpenAI has revealed its autonomous agents have hacked or negatively impacted the systems of dozens of third parties, including governments and public agencies. It comes just days after the Australian government announced rogue OpenAI agents breached a Medicare data portal to access non-public statistics. The company's now confirmed the problem is more widespread. Federal Cabinet Minister Murray Watt says Australians expect transparency from artificial intelligence companies.
16: It is completely unacceptable what we saw from OpenAI, first in wrongly accessing that information and secondly failing to report it to government agencies as quickly as they should have.
15: There are reports that US President Donald Trump has rejected Iran's proposal for a seven-day ceasefire as part of its plan to reopen the Strait of Hormuz. Here's Ali Crew.
17: The Iranian Foreign Minister Abbas Araghchi says the plan has been presented to Washington through Qatar. Speaking at the UN in New York, he says if the conditions are met, the Strait will be reopened within 7 days. But it's up to the US to decide if it wants to reach an agreement. Mr. Araghchi says Iran will never accept coercion, threats or intimidation and will never surrender its sovereignty. The plan is believed to include a demand for an end to all hostilities in the Middle East, including in Lebanon, for at least a week. It also calls for all frozen Iranian funds to be released, the scrapping of sanctions on Iranian oil and an end to the US naval blockade of the country.
15: A drone carrying drugs and other contrabands allegedly been intercepted during an attempted delivery to a southern New South Wales prison. Digby Worthmuller has more.
18: Police were alerted to a drone flying in prohibited airspace above the correctional facility in Coomer shortly after 1 o'clock yesterday afternoon. Officers later found two men aged 31 and 38 in a nearby park and allegedly seized a drone box and controller, mobile phones and SIM cards. Police then recovered a drone with an attached package from a nearby creek and alleged the package contained tobacco, prohibited drugs, a mobile phone and other items. Both men have been charged with several offences and were refused bail. They are due to face court today.
15: The US state of Alabama says it's reached a settlement with TikTok and its Chinese parent company over a child's social media addiction case days before it was due to go to trial. As part of the deal, TikTok will pay at least $100 million US to Alabama. It will also make changes to protect young users. A hot start to the school holidays is drawing big crowds to beaches across New South Wales today. The red and yellow flags are up along the coast, marking the start of the surf life saving season. Surf life saving CEO Steve Pearce says around 21,000 volunteers will take part in patrols.
19: Look for those red and yellow flags. They're iconic. You know, they'll be fluttering up and down the coastline today. And as I said, you know, look, we're so appreciative and really proud of just the thousands of volunteer lifesavers that are coming out today. All the equipment and gear's been checked over the last few weeks. The training's been done in the off-season.
15: A car crash is causing heavy traffic and significant delays along the M1 Pacific Motorway on the Central Coast north of Sydney. Northbound traffic is affected. Sydney Roosters star Victor Radley is free to play next weekend's NRL Grand Final if he takes an early guilty plea to a Grade 1 dangerous contact charge from last night's win over the Dolphins. Radley will have to pay a $3,000 fine but can play in the decider. The Roosters will take on either the Penrith Panthers or Newcastle Knights.

0: Grizzly conditions are continuing in Melbourne as fans flock to the MCG ahead of today's grand final clash between Brisbane and Fremantle. With more, Ethan White.
1: Fans who are braving Melbourne's miserable weather are now moving through the gates preparing for a huge matchup between the Dockers and Frio.
2: I felt very outnumbered flying down from Brisbane. There's a lot of maroon on that plane.
3: Good weather, typical Melbourne.
4: The Lions have sort of helped me through difficult times, so hopefully they'll do it today.
1: Pop queen Kylie Minogue and hip-hop sensation G-Flip will begin festivities with the much-anticipated pre-game show, kicking off at 1:30 and first bounce an hour later. But before all that, two die-hard Frio fans have just tied the knot outside the MCG in the ultimate display of footy love.
0: To the weather for New South Wales, showers for central and southern parts of the coast and southern inland, chance of thunderstorms through the southern, central and eastern districts, dry and sunny in the far northwest. Sydney's weather mostly sunny, a top of 29 degrees. Right now it's 28 on the coast, 31 degrees in Penrith. Looking ahead for Sydney, showers tomorrow, a top of 19 degrees, cloudy on Monday, a top of 20, and cloud clearing on Tuesday, a top of 22. 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
6: Roy and HG. Ladies and gentlemen, boys and girls, jet ski loons looking for a picnic to splash, and fat tire e-bike rodeo clowns creating untold mayhem on footpaths across the nation. Our great code stands on the precipice of international sporting greatness. So, with soul in the shorts, feeling in the feet, and joy in the jumper, it's time to bump, it's time to thump, it's time to sink the slipper. Let's pull the cord on the Evinrude two-stroke and set off for the far horizon. It's another blast of bludging on the blind side with the master of midfield mayhem, rampaging Roy Slaven, and the man with a fistful of bait and burley, Captain Flathead, H.G. Nelson.
7: TF Mark Chedrick has been some AO, a.k.a. the drain. Torching the blindside blue paper for another week. It's that familiar sound of the Sumpster camped in the ABC Smart, ABC local radio soundproof booth, doing some of his best work. He comes into his own. We often put him out for a spell during the winter, just give him the run of the paddock. Comes in early in spring, which we're in now, and he's just blossoms. And by golly, he's good up after a spell. Hello, Australia. H.G. Nelson lifting the lid for another another magnificent week of concerning concussion magic. What a week, what an incredible week, a week when, dare I say it, too much sport is barely enough. It's a super sad day here on ABC Sport, and it's super because there's only one match on, the AFL Boot Part 1. And Aussies from start to stumps, this will be amazing. It's the Lions, of course, in against the happy team from Frio. Will we see Wharfie time arrive at the G? Wouldn't that be a treat, Wharfie time? And a little bit more on that as we go through the events of the week. And let me just say right from the start, it's another fully sick afternoon here in Prospect on ABC local radio. And it's got that TLT touch about it, the trip of a lifetime touch about it. Now, last night at Suncorp, a.k.a. KO, a.k.a. whatever you like, Dolphins 20, Roosters 36, and the Fowls, well, they were just far too good. Right from the sort of the opening moment, they intimidated the Dolphins. The Dolphins just couldn't get going at all, really, especially when they got the ball into the red zone. The Roosters were just far too strong inside their red zone and forced them back. And, of course, then you get Marky Mark doing what Marky Mark does and what Marky Mark has done for the whole season, scoring tries when there's nothing on. Now, before we get stuck in, our three-hatted sports administrator, Feathers Valandis, has taken off a top hat, the top hat he wore proudly as part of the Australian racing community. He feels he has not enough time to give his full rein to his three passions. Yes, he just doesn't have enough time in the week. I know how he feels. He bravely remains CEO of the and chairman of the Rugby League, which is terrific news for everybody involved in Rugby League. He's farewelled the stable scene with the news that Winx gave birth to a healthy filly by Too Darn Hot on September the 22nd during the week. No name yet for the foal, but I understand The Prancing Pony is what the stable is calling the horse at the moment, after the Docker Voss, who describes himself as the Prancing Pony. So it's a great, you know, rainbow connection between the MCG and, let's say, Coolmore, where the foal is at the moment. But the Prancing Pony, I'd love to see that name stick too. I think it's great. Let's have a quick squiz then at the Festival of the Boot action in the on the other side of the card. The AFL are scintillating double... scintillating double of matches last weekend saw the Fremantle Doctors doing it all in the last quarter to eliminate the Swans from the 2026 race. Swans 10-11-71, Wharfies 12-11-83. In the other preliminary prong, the Lions, in the shadows of the final hooter, were awarded a free kick right in front of the big sticks. A brave and controversial decision. Brave being the operative word for the week. It'll come up a lot in my sprays. A brave and controversial decision allowed the Lions to sneak into their fourth granny in a row at the G today, as mentioned already. And the happy team, that is the Hawks, the Wee and the Pooh, 19-8-122, Lions 20-11-131. Now, this game, incidentally, was described as a shootout, featuring great goal kicking, and you can see that from the score, and by those in the know who watch this a lot more than I do, the greatest games of all time, one of the greatest games of all time. And honestly, I don't know how many greatest games of all time there are, probably quite a lot, but this is one of the greatest games of all time. It was marred, in my view, post-hooter, when the volatile and passionate We and the Pooh community bravely reached out for the outrage lever in their moment of history. Defenders Barras and Hawk captain Sicily made a beeline for the officials and bravely remonstrated vigorously to the lime-infused clowns, their words not mine, who in their opinion did not know the rules. Post-hooter, as it turns out, the umpires did know the rules, or certainly had a firm grasp on the holding the ball rule. It was a grub-of-the-year performance by the two defenders, but sadly Jack Ginnivan and Lockie Neal have waltzed away with this attractive end-of-season bauble earlier in the game. From expert lip readers' reports, Barras and Skip asked for the last quarter to be played again now. Something new in that the AFL will have to consider, whether parts of matches could be played again because of confusing refereeing and umpiring decisions. After the siren, Hawks coach Mitchell maintained that while the stink was unfolding, that the MCG was unsafe. Now, you may recall, certainly the pictures were clear, that people started throwing a lot from the stands in protest at the final moments of the big match. Bravely, there again, bravely, this is Sam Mitchell, he along with the players, staff and officials and media had to dodge an avalanche of rubbish hurled from the stands at the collective officiating, you know, community who was still out there. I think the AFL needs to erect a fine mesh fence over the playing area to keep the hurled garbage out, because this will become more and more, now that outrage fans have a sniff of what they can do about it, and that's throw something at umpires, it'll get out of hand pretty quickly. It will. I wouldn't be surprised if there's not an outbreak today, never mind who wins, because people love it. They just love it. They love taking things in there, smuggling them in, and then throwing them. Maybe they should dig in a mid-G trapdoor with a series of tunnels that allow the participants to exit safely. Not a big ask, would be easy to do. Incidentally, I had a peek at the rubbish last Saturday evening, and among the usual connection of empty and unopened beer cans, I got 24 cashback bottles. There were vapes and cigarette lighters, and a lot of gear not normally available over the counter, done up in little plastic bags. And I found a couple of SPC two fruit cans. These were the 825-gram preservative-free tins. Don't know how they were smuggled in. And on the way out, I tripped over a couple of Second World War grenades. I handed these in to the police at the door on my way out to the North Cobe tram. So it was an avalanche of rubbish. In other football news, the Norwood Redlegs trailed by 18 points at three-quarter time, but stormed home in the last to take the SANFL granny by 14 points from Sturt at the prettiest cricket ground in the world, the Adelaide Oval. Now, Monday night, it was all football this week, as you can see. It was off to football's night of nights, the Brownlow. Always a riveting night. You know what you're going to get in the Brownlow, and it never disappoints. You're going to get a lot of people sitting around looking as though they're bored shitless, which they are, wondering who's going to get the three votes for Bulldogs versus Geelong round 7. I mean, no one knows, no one remembers, but anyway, that's up to them. They're there and they're enjoying it. Now, this is a night when Aussie stars show themselves to be the best in the world. You know, people think it's easy doing the 1-2-3 over and over again, listing winners and losers. It's not. It does your head in. Have a go at home this afternoon after the match. You know, maybe mock up a few votes and then have a go and see how easy it is. I watched the whole thing again once I got home to make sure I got the complete nuance and implication of every boat counted. Of course, Collingwood's Nick Dacos won the gong with a record-shattering 47 votes. The Pullman Hotel Carpenters were the large elephant in the room, but the glamour oozed from the players and partners and officials and swamped any odour from the Carpenters. And look, as part of the bludge coverage of the Boot Part 1, let's have a quick squiz at some of the what I'm describing as the highlights of 2026. It was a year for mine of miracles and wonder. It began with Lachie Neale's contribution outside the fence before the first ball up and ended with a midfield maestro's contribution inside the fence at the preliminary final. You know, he did enough for me to be awarded the David Rees-Jones medal for contribution above and beyond the call of duty. I mean, you know, David Rees-Jones, as we know, used to visit the tribunal about once every 2 weeks for his whole playing career, which is lengthy. And Lachie Neale's going to challenge that wonderful record. There was the dick pic fiasco early on in the season that lingered throughout the home and away. There were mandatory rule changes and refinements, including banning the bounce and replacing it with the tossing up of the Sherrin, because so many umpires were doing their backs in burdened by bravely bouncing the ball. It can't be done anymore. You talk about your concussion, what about the bad back in football? It's a story yet to be told by Four Corners. It was revealed most of the umpires are now too old to affect the bounce. It's no longer covered by the AFL insurance and simply asking for trouble to go out there without insurance for your bad back. The baffling last touch controversy, the so-called lasso, did people's heads in early in the week and lingered even in the... well, there were even questions asked in the preliminary final about it. And while an over the line and out of bounds, you know, is on the agenda, what about the art of the throw-in? The throw-in at the moment is pathetic. It's a blight on the game. People don't talk about it, but it's there staring everybody in the face week in, week out in the football year. Should the throw-in be taught in schools? That's what I'm reduced to asking today. Can we have a special, you know, syllabus for throw-ins worked out and at least put in place by the time the season starts next year? At the year's end, the AFL decided all quarters will be of a standard length with time on. And while there is no fixed amount of time for players to begin, while there is a fixed amount of time for players to begin taking a shot at goal, there's no time limit on the player to complete it. Could take 20 minutes if you wanted to before you put the boot into the Sherrin. That's seriously weird. The score review system had a wonderful year. They got it almost correct. I know. I can hear you groaning. They got it almost correct. They did at least as good as the naked eye. Sometimes the naked eye gets it wrong, corrected by the score review. Sometimes the other way around. The score review gets it wrong, corrected by the naked eye. It's a wonderful system and gives something to something for everyone to talk about at tea break on Monday morning. And is the game set for a subcontinental debut? This has shocked me. After the pioneering efforts from the Big SK and the Power all those years ago in China, might have been in the Hong Kong area of China, whispers suggest the code should try again staging games at cricket grounds around the world, especially in India, where they've got a lot of cricket grounds and often, you know, a lot of people who are looking for something to do form them up in teams. And is the, I think the AFLW, that's the next test between Ireland and Australia, is headed for London. That'll be a big treat for everybody there because there's nothing much going on there. There are whispers that that's the case, and I haven't seen the confirmation to that, but if, as we always say here, when we know, you'll know. And in the news that wasn't, how much juice was squeezed from the James Hurd, returning to Essendon to coach as a coach story? I mean, surely somebody should have tapped that on the head in week one and forgotten all about it. It was you know, one that rivaled, in terms of length of duration, the Geelong concussion tale of, you know, fiasco. You know, they found some papers in the backyard that suggested that they weren't going to insure players, or they didn't care about insuring players if they got concussion. It was just too bad. Well, that went on and on and on. I'm not sure whether we got to the bottom of it or why it happened. The Brave Carpenters had a prawn night at the Pullman, which obviously got out of control. If only they'd been given the opportunity to kick six in the prelim, all would have been forgiven. That's the mistake they made. They should have played him in the prelim. And, you know, once Eni gets six, people tend to forget and overlook everything else he does with his life. Towering over all of this was a bloke in a hoodie who turned Carlton from hopeless jokes in the first half of the season to a bunch of winners in the second half of the season who made a finals charge. He was in his hoodie, just there, in a hoodie, hiding in plain sight. How did he do it? No one knows. 2026, as mentioned, a year of miracles and wonder. And now to the NRL and a very entertaining mistake-riddled semi in New Zealand between the Knights and the Wahs ended in controversy. We're back to the AFL, of course, with many Warrior fans outraged at referee Klein's decision-making, especially an escort infringement in the dying minutes. I mean, the two games had an echo, didn't they? The impy mark, which was judged, it mightn't been a mark, the impy holding the ball decision and the escort, which Klein missed. Well, I'm glad the bunker didn't have a deciding vote in the dying moments of that stink. At least it was a human error. As everyone knows, the bunker hates rugby league, and it would have been just to see them get involved would be just dead wrong. And again, a trapdoor in Eden Park would have saved a lot of bother, enabling officials, medicos, players, security staff to leave the arena without having to run the Eden Park gauntlet of death. That's how I described it in other media commitments. It was in front of a brave and vocal, 48,500. They love their league in the land of the long white cloud. And the tune, thank very much, Melody Pipers, Wahs 10, Knights 12. And so the Knights go on to play the Penrith Panthers tomorrow about, I think it's about 3 o'clock, at Allianz. And after the dust and outrage settled, NRL sacked Ashley Klein from tweeting in the 2026 finals. He's probably our best referee in rugby league, but he had a day off. He had a moment off at the death the other day. In passing, 39,000 footy heads made the trip to Allianz for the Roosters 46-19 win over the Sharks last weekend. Many fans bravely leaving the Shire for the first time this year. Now, and the Bludge broke this news in an earlier show, but it's progressed a little bit from when we broke it. It's boxing, of course, and we've waited a generation for the stool. That is Paul Gallen, prepared to put his hand up against dangerous Nelson Asafar Solomona, and the bout, described as the big schmozzle, was in doubt until, let's face it, was in doubt because the stool maintains dangerous can't fight and he'll be a pushover. But the stool is sick of old NRL players making a fortune by picking on him. So the well-respected No Limit organisation found $1 million and put it up for, there's no belt, there's no title, there's no schmozzle here. It's just two people with a passion for the punch getting into the ring and giving you a great sight and entertainment for an afternoon. Now, I think it might be 5-rounder. So we've got the big schmozzle, and it's not, let's face it, this one, the Gallen v. Asafar Solomona, has been on people's bucket lists for years now, and I think it's set down for November the 6th. So mark that date in your diary. You can't forget it because the Cup's on a couple of days earlier. Melbourne Cup on November the 3rd. I mean, it's a chock-a-block full of, events that week. Melbourne Cup November the 3rd, the big bout on the 6th. And the donkey stink, as mentioned, no belt, no purse. It's going to have a great undercard of, Pelican and Quokka. Now, NRLW finals, I should mention these in passing. Roosters v Raiders, first semi today at 7:50 at Moore Park at Allianz, and Titans and Broncos tomorrow at 5 past 1, according to my notes, at Cebus Stadium in Robina. And then these their big dance, people know where the bloke's big dance is, but the NRLW big dance is October the 4th at 4 p.m. Acor Stadium. Just before the blokes run out, that is the Dally M winners, past and present, run out with their kitchen doors to be run over by monster trucks. So that opens the curtain, lifts the curtain on that. Now, blindsided, stand well back and let the hounds of hustle see the lure as we welcome to ABC Sport and ABC Local Radio a man who's passionate about Australian small business and cheese in particular. He appears today on condition of anonymity, rampaging Roy Slaven. Can we get the bludging bunny in motion for another week by asking what highlights caught your restless eye? 4K HD large language model machine learning SI encrypted bubble jammer.
5: Yes, thank you very, very much, HG Nelson. Of course, happy Rugby League HG to you and your family, and happy Rugby League to all Aussies who respect the law.
7: Oh, good.
5: And ask those who practice the law to respect the right of Aussies to demand these practitioners do so with full regard to the highest ethical standards possible. It's not a big ask. I had cause to spend a little time with the Blue Mountains Law Society this week to allay their fears about the governance of rugby league in Australia at the moment. There were some concerns, which I have allayed, and I thank them for their conviviality and their concerns, which they were quite sanguine towards the end and felt that rugby league is in very, very safe hands.
8: Isn't that good news?
5: And ask those who practice the law to respect the right of Aussies to demand these practitioners do so with full regard to the highest ethical standards possible. It's not a big ask. I had cause to spend a little time with the Blue Mountains Law Society this week to allay their fears about the governance of rugby league in Australia at the moment. There were some concerns, which I have allayed, and I thank them for their conviviality and their concerns,

0: Aussie, who has tremendous ethical standards. We know that. His leadership brought out the best, I think. Brought out the best in Head, which is not always easy to do. Renshaw, which is almost impossible to do at the best of times. And, of course, Inglis, who at the end really was quite heroic as a result of the influence of Mitchell Marsh. I think over the years we've tried to talk up this bloke. We think he's done an enormous amount of good in raising the standard of Australian cricket, and it's largely gone unheralded and unrewarded. And we're here to try and redress that in the small way that we can. And I've passed on our thoughts to Mitchell Marsh and his family, including Swamp. Max Purcell is back and starring in Australia's big win in the Davis Cup over Poland. Now, up until this moment, I'd never really seen Poland as a threat in the Davis Cup. But they appeared as if, the players they produced looked as if they'd played tennis before. And they didn't really embarrass themselves at all. But I think the Demon played very well and won his rubber. And, of course, Max Purcell went out in the doubles and did the same. And, I was relieved to see him back. You'll recall that he was suspended for 18 months for kitchen work. This is Purcell. But I'm reassured by Little Leighton, who said that Purcell had been, quote, screwed over, unquote.
1: Screwed over?
0: By tennis officials. Screwed over. Yes, I was tempted to drill down, but I didn't get the opportunity to spend much time with Little Leighton.
1: You know, you
0: next time I do, I'll certainly ask him what he means by officials screwing over young Purcell. Either he went to the kitchen or he didn't, would be my view. On the other hand, he might have been dragged into the kitchen unwillingly.
1: Yeah, that's true.
0: On the other hand, he might have been drugged, taken into a kitchen, and then woke up there. You know what I mean? Next thing you know, officials are there. Next thing you know, you're screwed over. 18 months. Screwed over.
1: Did that come up in your chat to the big wigs during the week?
0: No, they weren't concerned.
1: What, with Australian tennis?
0: With Australian tennis.
1: Or kitchen work?
0: No, or kitchen work. No, that didn't come up. What was tacit is that they were quite sanguine in the way Australian tennis was going.
1: Uh-huh.
0: And indeed world tennis. It didn't come up. But if it does come up, I'm quite happy to talk about it and address the issues. Once I've spent a little bit of time with Little Leighton to drill down on what he means by
1: screwed over.
0: Screwed over. Because I don't like the sound of it. Not when there's an Aussie involved. I mean, my players from overseas being screwed over, bugger them, I don't care.
1: Yeah.
0: But when Aussies are involved, like Purcell, you know, Purcell's, I know you haven't met him, but I have. And he's not the sort of bloke who naturally walk into a kitchen. He isn't.
1: No. Well, wants to be screwed over.
0: Yeah, indeed.
1: Now, can I ask, is that the comment that Leighton gave to Channel 9?
0: Yes.
1: So Todd Woodbridge asked him after the match,
0: years
1: ago.
0: He said to Todd Bridge, he's been screwed over. Todd didn't follow it up.
1: No, but you felt as though he opened the door.
0: He could have done.
1: Him.
0: Yes.
1: He opened the door.
0: My question would have been, what do you mean?
1: Yeah.
0: What do you mean? But perhaps Todd knew more than he was letting on and felt a little bit uncomfortable about the whole thing. I don't know. I can't read what's in Todd's head unless I'm watching Tipping Point, where it's abundantly clear.
1: Or watching his ads about lawnmowers. That
0: I haven't seen that.
1: Oh, you should see
0: them. Are they good?
1: They're great.
0: Is Todd mowing?
1: Todd doesn't do any mowing. Your hand's off.
0: Oh, it's hands off. It's one of those computer AI ones, is it? They're great.
1: Hang on, SI if you don't
0: Thank
1: mind.
0: Thank you. They're great. They're great. You just set and forget. You just put it out on your lawn,
1: walk away,
0: it just does it. I don't know how, but it does it. It's just wonderful. I didn't know Todd was the face of that.
1: Well, he is. He's really championing that. And I think he might have a pool mate as well, which goes in the pool and does all the cleaning for you as well.
0: Two different things, are they? You can't get one.
1: That's the future.
0: You can't get one that does the lawn and the pool.
1: That's the future. If anybody can get that happening, Todd Woodbridge.
0: Todd can. Unless he's screwed over.
1: Don't go in the kitchen, Todd.
0: Now, the Nike brand is in trouble. God almighty, I never thought I'd have to. This would ever raise itself as a topic. I mean, Nike's been everywhere. It's been the most successful brand that I can recall. I mean, as big as Pepsi or Coca-Cola.
1: Yeah.
0: I mean, it's been huge, Nike, hasn't it? Along with New

0: New Balance, and I suppose Asics, and there are a few others. Puma. Adidas.
1: Yeah.
0: To name a few, but Nike's been, you know, right up there for years. Anyway, it's in trouble. The share price has tanked, absolutely tanked. And part of the reason why it's tanked is that, people who wanted to be associated with the slash have decided they don't want to be anymore. And this includes a player, a very famous footballer called, might be Kylian Mbappe. And he's a phenomenal player, and he's been with Nike since 8 years old. That's a long commitment to Nike. But he switched to the Swiss brand On. Now, this Swiss brand On is owned by Roger Federer, and it was Roger who got inside Mbappe's head and convinced him
1: to take a walk
0: and go with On. So, I don't know what to make of this, but if Roger's behind it, I'm interested. I mean, I haven't tried On. I don't know. I don't know if you can buy On in Australia. You might have to, get it from overseas.
1: Is it a full range? You know, it's like your
0: I can't help you. I don't know whether.
1: Boot,
0: look,
1: yeah.
0: As far as I know, only one pair of shoes has been made, and they're now being worn by this Mbappe character.
1: Are they better than Volley OCs?
0: Not as a roofing shoe.
1: No, it's a roofing shoe. Bit TBA.
0: I don't know if On has roofing shoe. A variant to be used on the roof. I don't know. But knowing Roger, if there's a market there,
1: he'll find it.
0: You can't blame him.
1: See, wouldn't it be great to see Todd Woodbridge on a roof?
0: Yeah.
1: What am I wearing?
0: Yes.
1: I've got the ons on. That's why I'm
0: looking. What are you doing up on the roof, Todd? I'm having a look at my mower. It's in the pool. Now, the six-year wait for the grudge match between Isaac Hardman and Joel Camilleri. Not Joe Camilleri, but Joel Camilleri, in case people were a little bit worried that, old Joe was stepping in the ring. I've heard no news of that.
1: That would be
0: anyway, this bout, we've been talking about it for how long now? Must be 6 years.
1: Mm.
0: This has been seen as a grudge match because they hate each other's guts, and I always like that when it comes to fighters. If they genuinely hate each other, it always makes for a much more interesting bout, I think. That's just me. It's just a personal opinion. Hardman won, giving him the IBC welterweight belt.
1: Isn't that great?
0: A belt has been handed out this week, and it's gone to an Aussie. It's gone to Hardman. Hardman, the welterweight. Well, that's the IBC. It's not the IBF, the IBO, or the BLF. No. It's the IBC. Now, Elvis Smiley is hoping to recover from a rib injury in time for the Australian PGA and the Australian Open. And I certainly hope he is. I mean, this fellow, we've been talking him up for a fair while now. He really hits the ball very, very sweetly. He reminds me of his swing is somewhat reminiscent of Gene Littler. I don't know if people remember that easy manner that Gene Littler had that was echoed a little bit by Ernie Els.
1: The Big Easy.
0: The Big Easy. But young Elvis Smiley has got all the tools, I think, to go a fair way in the Australian Open and the PGA, should he be fit enough. And, of course, he's part of Ripper GC. I was doing a little look around, HG. Ripper GC, this is Cam Smith's team in Liv.
1: Yeah.
0: Now, they had a target for the franchise to be worth, at this stage, $1 billion. Now, there's been no public evaluation of Ripper GC, but I'd be surprised if it was at $1 billion yet.
1: What a delicate way of putting it.
0: Yes, this remains to be seen. I know there are a lot of fans of Ripper GC, us included. We love it. If Ripper GC are playing somewhere, we're there.
1: Yeah.
0: I think the next opportunity we get to see them might be in Adelaide, if the Melanousis government has reached out to Liv and this event is still going to go ahead. And I don't know if the shark-inspired and designed golf course has been finished yet. I know the trees have been taken out, which is great, but I don't know if the course has been fully laid yet, and I don't know where it's going to take place. You know, I don't know which is going to be the party hole, whether it's the 12th.
1: Yeah, we'll find out.
0: Let's hope it's the 12th.
1: Yeah, it'd be good.
0: It would be good. There's been suggestion that there is what's described as a curse on Oscar Piastri. Now, I worry about this. I don't like players getting a curse.
1: No, it's very bad for them.
0: It is bad.
1: Because they start believing it.
0: Yes, yes.
1: Now, is this because of the Baku circuit, which they're racing this
0: weekend?
1: It's
0: a combination of a lot of things, HG. Uh-huh. Remember, he started off a couple of years ago with so much promise. Absolute world beater. Utterly a world beater. You know, arguably the best driver in the world. One of the best drivers, some are saying, since Jack Braddon.
1: Wow.
0: Which is a very big call. But, so you know, in the last couple of years, the last couple of seasons, the wheels have come off, haven't they? And some have suggested or whispered in his ear that he's cursed. I hope he doesn't believe it.
1: Right, I haven't heard that. But now that you got me thinking, he does cop a lot of, like the other day, it was somebody knocked off the front of his car before the...
0: Every time he gets in the car and goes down the track, someone hits him.
1: Yeah.
0: As if he's...
1: A magnet.
0: Cursed. You know, I hope not.
1: Yeah.
0: Wonderful week for the greatest game of all. Now, Reece Walsh has signed an ambassador's agreement with Super Bowl champs, the Seattle Hawks.
1: How's this going to work?
0: I don't know how this is going to work. I don't know if Madge knows about it. I don't know if any of the teammates know about it.
1: Does he write it on his shorts in text?
0: I don't know what he's meant to do as an ambassador for the Seattle Hawks. What, he's got to talk it up whenever... You know, if he's interviewed after a match by Danica or someone like that. How'd you go today, Reece? Oh, yeah, look, did you watch the Hawks the other night? They were great. Is that what he's going to say? I don't know. It is just bizarre. Bizarre. And I don't know what the future is with this. But it doesn't augur well for what's going on at the Broncos. It's as if the Broncos are somehow cursed. Make of that what you will.
2: 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And Blindside supports the federal government's Rugby League Freedom of Expression legislation. That text number again, 0467 920 222.

0: Yes, oh, well, that's appropriate to the day, Where the Wild Roses Grow. Nick Cave and the Bad Seas, featuring, of course, Kylie Minogue. And coming to the matter at hand, it's forecast for overcast and rain at the MCG today. And there's some tremendous pictures coming through.
1: That won't dampen spirits.
0: It won't, it won't. No. Some tremendous pictures coming through from Haim, who's interviewing a cavalcade of stars.
1: That'd be right.
0: Stars. Now, if you want to get involved with the show, 0467920222, 0467920222, or the old style way, RoyanHG at abc.net.au. It should be .au. Now, at 1 o'clock, a number of people who might be listening to the Bludge now will be swinging over to the coverage from the ground, the MCG, right. And that features, of course, you know, the G Flip and the Kylie beforehand, and then moving on to the big event.
1: No, that'll be great. Yep.
0: Fantastic. That's now, good. If you want to stay listening to the Bludge, go to Sports Extra, ABC Listen, and hit the Sports Extra button on the app, ABC Listen app, and you'll be able to stay with the Bludge.
1: Right.
0: So that's great. So you can have Kylie and them on in the background and listen to the Bludge.
1: So if people are listening normally in Sydney and Brisbane, for example.
0: They keep tuned.
1: They keep tuned. Okay. Is that right?
2: And then they flip over if they...
0: No, that's not right.
1: I'm a bit confused now.
2: They go to the AFL.
1: They go to the AFL. Well, they've got no choice.
2: Well...
1: They've got no choice. They just go to the AFL at 1 o'clock.
0: So if you don't want to go to the AFL...
1: You've got to bugger around and do something, have you?
0: Well, yes. Yeah, what, your nightmare. That's your nightmare. Because, you know...
1: That's not right. Anyway.
0: So, Sports Extra, ABC, listen and hit the Sports Extra button and you can listen to the Bludge. Otherwise, you'll be able to see it on ABC, hear it on ABC coverage on your local ABC outlet.
1: Right.
0: Radio outlet.
1: Okay.
0: Yeah. Don't get too down about it.
1: No, I'm not. No.
0: It only happens once a year.
1: No, I'm just trying to imagine if I was a listener, I'd be confused. And I hate that.
0: Fair enough.
1: As a listener.
0: Now.
1: I tell you what's been pointed out here, HG, which may be germane. This comes from Tim in Canberra, just on the text. He's saying he was in Port Moresby this week, and the back page of the national papers, the Post Courier, was all about Luai's sponsorship with Tukai Rice. And Alex Johnson is also doing a wonderful job on billboards as brand ambassador for the Lee Biscuit Company. The Lay Biscuit Company.
0: L-A-E?
1: Yeah.
0: What do they make? Do they make a Monte Carlo?
1: They might.
0: Do they make Scotch Finger?
1: Maybe. Butter shortbread.
0: A Tim Tam?
1: Yep.
0: Orange cream?
1: Yep. Chocolate Monty. It's all there.
0: That's fantastic.
1: The Lay Biscuit Company, yeah. And Alex Johnson, Mr. Biscuits.
0: And is there a lot of coconut in the biscuit?
1: Maybe.
0: Because, you know, it's just thinking of local products that they could...
1: Well, betel nut. You'd have your betel nut biscuit, wouldn't you? I don't know.
0: No. Well, it's yet to be done if it's not.
1: Mm.
0: Now, the one thing that about that is that, you see, I go back to, I think we broke the story that Charlie Curnow, the spearhead at the Swans, had become an ambassador for Taubman's paint. Now, I can't see any evidence that he's earned his money if he's being paid money by Taubman's.
1: No. I mean, Taubman's is
0: respectable
1: a
0: brand.
1: Very respectable brand when it comes to paints, isn't it? I don't know if it's an Australian brand. Let's say it is. Wonderful brand, Taubman's, and some terrific colours, and a very modern palette as well.
0: Indeed.
1: With their colours. But I haven't seen any evidence, though, that of player involvement. I mean, you walk into a paint shop, you're not overwhelmed with...
0: Hey, Curnow kicking the footy.
1: No.
0: No, I agree.
1: No.
0: Now, but...
1: Nor would, if I walked into a paint shop and I saw Curnow kicking a footy, would it encourage me to look at tournaments?
0: Probably wouldn't. No, but is that how it works? People in Papua New Guinea see Alex Johnson and think, oh, those Lay biscuits.
1: Those Lay biscuits.
0: God almighty, the betel nut.
1: Yeah.
0: The betel nut cracker.
1: Betel nut cracker. Give me some of those, please.
0: Now, the Minogue story and today's festivities at the G, it's a great story, isn't it?
1: It is, isn't it?
0: I mean, it's sort of come full circle. She grew up in Melbourne and I think she comes to, I should know where she, what part of Melbourne she grew up in and, of course, followed football all her life and was taught this week how to kick it for the first time by the Wizard, obviously, and Ginnivan came along. Watson and Ginnivan turned up for a bit of a class. Great photo.
1: What a thrill for them, though, to show Kylie how to
0: kick a
1: Sharon. Yeah. Now, she'd love all that.
0: So Minogue has had plenty of stadium, you know, played plenty of stadiums
1: all over the world.
0: You and I have done a few jobs with Kylie over
1: the
0: years.
1: We have.
0: And in fact, famously in Timor.
1: Yeah.
0: Where she just bought the house down, or the house was already down by the time she got there. But,
1: And with the Olympics, we did some work with Kylie.
0: Yeah.
1: And we found Kylie very easy to work with, haven't we?
0: Very easy to work with. Yeah. No trouble at all.
1: Very professional.
0: She's never played a stadium in which she has to get on and get off in such a quick time. That's what her big problem is today.
1: Yeah.
0: She's got to rush on,
1: yes,
0: do the hits, entertain everybody, leave them gasping for more and rush off before the footy players run on. Mm-hmm. She rattled through a tight set and make it coherent for a massive audience live in the venue, obviously live in the G, as well as, you know, live at on the TV.
1: Yes.
0: It's got to be that. And, you know, when you think about the great Snoop Dogg, Kiss, going back to Meatloaf, who still towers above the every entertainment in the G. Yeah. Talk about a bloke getting on quick, doing the hits and getting off. Mm-hmm. No one was quicker.
1: No one was quicker.
0: With a longer show, this is Kylie, with a longer show you might have two or three songs to kind of settle in. But with a 20-minute set, I've got to get it to the point quickly.
1: Yeah.
0: I did feel when we were rehearsing that as much as the MC is gargantuan, and even when it's empty, it has an incredible energy.
1: Yeah, that's true.
0: Incredible energy. It's on a par with Watsford Oval, I find. The energy.
1: Very similar, yep.
0: It's also like a massive hug, she says. That's something I haven't encountered before.
1: No.
0: A massive hug.
1: Oh, that's an insight, isn't it?
0: It is. It is such a communal space that it felt good out there. It feels good out there. Now,
1: I think what she's getting at is hallowed.
0: Well done.
1: I think she's getting at. And the other thing I would suggest, HG, is it's iconic.
0: Yes, it's iconic.
1: The MCG, isn't it? Even its hallowedness is iconic.
0: Yes.
1: Everything about it is iconic, isn't it? The no car parks, for getting the public transport there. That's iconic. Just walking in, sitting down.
0: Iconic.
1: Iconic.
0: A pie.
1: Iconic.
0: A beer.
1: Iconic.
0: Chips.
1: Iconic.
0: A footy record.
1: Iconic.
0: Siren.
1: Iconic.
0: Bounce of the ball. No longer.
1: No. Gone.
0: Now, Kylie declined for newspaper reporting to reveal the songs that she would play, though she did reveal that Love at First Sight might be one of the songs because she loves it performing that. But she promised a set, and this is important, of songs that people know a little bit, songs that people know, a little bit of nostalgia, a little bit of fun, and a few surprises.
1: I like that.
0: Now,
1: that's a big ask.
0: It is a very big ask. She's only got 20 minutes. That sounds like a full night's thing. I'm just wondering if, with a wink at Johnny, she'd do a version of Sadie the Cleaning Lady.
1: Ah.
0: You know, because obviously Johnny's in trouble with himself and couldn't make the concert this week.
1: Yeah, yeah.
0: And another one with Angry, sadly passing this week.
1: Yeah. Boy for Love.
0: Exactly. I was going to say a couple of bars of Bad Boy for Love.
1: Yeah.
0: Now, the one thing last week we played a Angry Anderson song, or, you know, Rose Tattoo song, We Won't Be Beaten. Mm-hmm. And I made some comments referring to the song had somehow been played at a time when, the Commonwealth Games was about

0: team was about to set off. Yep. It's Bound for Glory is the song that he played on that particular
1: occasion.
0: That's
1: right.
0: Mm. That's now, right. So the other thing that I thought she should do is something left field, like The Ace of Spades by Motorhead. Mm. Now, that would be a big ask for Kylie, but I wouldn't put it past her.
2: Yep.
0: She needs a...
1: Well, I associate it with dance music. Music that makes you want to, you know, get up, stand up, move about.
0: You know, like locomotion.
1: Yes, I suppose so, yes.
0: Oh. Or I Could Be So Lucky.
1: I Should Be So Lucky, thank you. You know, the Stock Aitken Waterman
0: Gear
1: catalogue.
0: Yeah.
1: That's what I want to hear.
0: Right.
1: Songs that were written for her.
0: Okay.
1: Sculpted for her.
0: Yeah.
1: That make you want to get up, move about.
0: Well, you don't think she's going to do Sadie then?
1: No, I don't think so.
0: Bugger.
1: Don't think so.
0: I had a dollar on that.
1: Mm-hmm.
0: Anyway, she says, I'm not in a team. Well, she makes a great comparison here. Mm-hmm. This is Kylie again. We're all talking about stepping over the line, and I've been thinking about a lot of those parallels. I'm not in a team sport, but I kind of am. There's so many people working on this show and everyone's got each other's back, and the self-talk in your brain is in your mind leading up to the importance of the gig or the game. You can do it, you can't do it. You know, she's saying two schools of thought. This is going to go wrong. This is going to go what if, but then it drifts away a bit, maybe. But it's an interesting insight, isn't it? That not a set position, but something that has to be sort of thought about from both the good and the bad.
1: That's right. Mm. That's right. Well, that's great insight, really, HG. You know, these tremendous performers, we think, you know, it's easy. They just get out and do it. But it's not.
0: No.
1: They're filled with as much doubt as anybody else.
0: And the players.
1: As much doubt as, you know, your phone an electrician to come around and fix up your house. The electrician comes in. He or she looks at the job. They're filled with the same doubts.
0: I hadn't thought of that.
1: You know what I mean?
0: I hadn't thought of that at all.
1: It's the same. It's called the human condition.
0: What's it called?
1: The human condition.
0: Oh, the human condition.
1: Anyway.
0: Now, then she's... The other big thing, of course, is that she's obviously been asked before by the, I guess, to do it, but she's always cried off. And now she sees this as a sort of return to Melbourne-ish things.
1: Yeah. Well, it's a great opportunity for her to catch up with family.
0: True.
1: Catch up with, you know, her roots. There'd be a lot of family members, you know, uncles, cousins, that sort of thing. She probably hasn't seen for years.
0: Yeah.
1: So,
0: but she could probably get them free tickets.
1: Yeah, maybe. Yeah.
0: So, and it is an opportunity. I was trying to get not so much the family thing, but the world of Melbourne. You know, maybe. Oh, yeah. I don't know, go to the War Memorial or go to the Botanic Gardens, which is like the art gallery and things like that.
1: Yes.
0: Immerse yourself in what Melbourne means to the people who live there all the time.
1: Indeed.
0: I mean, she's probably blown in and blown out 20 times since she was last there.
1: Sure, sure, sure. And there may well be a school reunion she could go to.
0: Oh, a school reunion. Yeah, that's a good idea.
1: That'd be great. I mean,
0: Yeah, plenty to do. Now, just before I ask for your talkback results this week, again, coming up to 1 o'clock with those important messages from our sponsors as part of the Boot Part 1. Now, if you find yourself drifting away from the Bludge for whatever reason, nothing to do with us, you can go and keep listening to the Bludge on Listen, Sports Extra, ABC Listen, and press the Sports Extra button. Okay. Now, I've never done that.
1: No. I don't know anyone who has.
0: I've had no
1: Sports
0: need.
1: Sports Extra, what are you talking about?
0: Yeah. I've had no need. That's the button you press, and you'll be able to keep listening to the Bludge. Now, what question did you ask last week?
1: Well, last week, as you recall, we asked, should the New South Wales Police be involved in the search for the missing trophy? This is the North Sydney 1921 Victor's trophy. There's a lot of... Well, people were uncertain as to whether there actually was a trophy. There was a trophy sighted that was in a storage bin somewhere that they thought was the trophy, and it's not the trophy. So others suggesting that it might be the Alex Lorimer Shield they're looking for.
0: Yeah, well done.
1: There were others suggesting it was the Truth and Sportsman's Cup that they're looking for. So,
0: somebody suggested they saw two halves of it.
1: Yeah.
0: Cut in half. Angle grinder.
1: Yeah, no, I know. And then there was a suggestion that maybe the shield might be stuck to the back of the J.J. Gildenan shield.
0: Yeah, look, I didn't give that much credence.
1: No, I know. I know you didn't.
0: Maybe I should.
1: I know you didn't. But we asked, should the New South Wales police get involved? Yeah. 79% of people said yes.
0: And was there any comment about this, as in there was...
1: I've heard no follow-up.
0: No, but 20% of people didn't want that to happen. And I'm just wondering why they thought the police should be more engaged in...
1: In other things.
0: In crime, you know, looking in kitchens and all that sort of stuff.
1: Yeah, yeah, yeah. Or unless there are 20% of people involved in this survey who don't want the police to get involved.
0: Or don't want the trophy to be found.
1: Yes, who have the trophy themselves,
0: yeah, well,
1: perhaps.
0: That's what I nearly thought of. Yeah.
1: I don't know. It's
0: well,
1: weird.
0: That's fascinating. Fascinating.
1: It is.
0: That gives you more pause for thought than I thought it would.
1: Mm. Now, this week, HG, I was simply asking, is enough prominence given to the J.J. Giltinan shield?
0: Right, how would you...
1: Well, back in the day...
0: Yeah, good.
1: If we start there, you know, in between the times of the 1921 Cup, the Truth and Sportsman's Cup or whatever it was that was won, the J.J. Giltinan shield came into view. And that was all you won. There were no other trophies. You just won the J.J. Giltinan shield. That was it. And at the end of the grand final, it was an awkward thing to carry, but players lifted it up and lugged it.
0: It was heavy.
1: It was very, very heavy.
0: Mainly because it was burdened down with a Lorimer shield.
1: It may well be. May well be. And it was an awkward sight that people enjoyed because, you know, there you were. Players were buggered. Nobody wanted to lift the bloody thing, but they felt duty-bound to do so. And so a couple of players would hold it and walk around a little bit with it. They had to do a full circle of the ground, so to speak, to present it to all the crowd. And so players would pass it off to other players who'd reluctantly grab it and, ooh, bloody hell, so heavy.
0: Yeah.
1: There were no handles or anything. You just had to manipulate it as best you could, as if it was a bag of concrete or something. And it probably weighed about the same as a bag of concrete. So it's very awkward. And I'm wondering if we're missing something now that it's awarded to the minor premiers, not the major premiers.
0: You know, that raises something. The other day, I think the Penrith Panthers won it. And the description of it was the J.J. Giltinan shield was wheeled onto the sideline.
1: Wheeled.
0: See, I take your point. It's heavy. No one wants
1: heavy.
0: It.
1: It's heavy. It's awkward to lug.
0: Yeah. Wheeled off.
1: Wheeled on, wheeled off.
0: Yeah.
1: Yes, yes, yeah. Well, it should be given more prominence. I mean, it's one of the few things that separates rugby league from everything else. No other code has an awkward big bloody box.
0: J.J. Giltinan shield.
1: Yeah, to lug about.
0: Now, what was the one that Laurie Daly tipped off the back of the ute as it was parading around Canberra when they won it?
1: That might have been the Winfield Cup.
0: Oh, okay.
1: Maybe.
0: Do you reckon in 20 years' time we'll be looking for the Winfield Cup?
1: Well, where is the Winfield Cup?
0: I don't know. I just made that up as something to worry about.
1: I haven't seen the Winfield Cup for ages. I mean, the trophy we have at the moment, the summons and proven.
0: Yeah, summons and proven.
1: Yeah, that's very heavy and a bit difficult to lug about.
0: Yeah, I agree.
1: I'd like to see it attached to the J.J. Giltinan shield. Just, you know, tacked on the top.
0: Yeah.
1: To give them something really difficult to bloody lug about.
0: With some super glue.
1: Well, I don't know how you do it. It's up to the techs to work out something, whether you know.
0: That is a great idea.
1: Use tech screws to bolt it on somehow.
0: I tell you what, that could be a talk-back topic for next week.
1: Mm-hmm.
0: Would you like to see the J.J. Giltinan shield and the summons proven trophy joined?
1: Yeah. Yeah. Yeah, yeah, yeah. And I'm... Was the Winfield Cup the proven summons? I don't know.
0: I don't think so.
1: Don't think so?
0: No.
1: So the proven summons has been around for how long?
0: Some time. Yeah.
1: Yeah. Yeah.
0: What a fascinating question.
1: Fascinating thing.
0: Yeah.
1: And who was the last winner of the Winfield Cup and we were in? Don't know.
0: Good question.
1: Don't know.
0: And look, if you want to keep listening to the Bludge, remember, Sports Extra, press the Sports Extra button on the Sports Extra app.
1: What is the Sports Extra app? Where do you go to get it? Is it the ABC Listen app?
0: Yeah.
1: Go and there. In there is a Sports Extra app. Is there
0: well,
1: a button in it?
0: There you go.
1: Well, I bet you you'd be able to. I can't see people doing it. I just can't. I mean, it just beggars belief.
0: On that telling note, it's time for these messages from the sponsors. Enjoy the rest of the day. Enjoy the boot part one. And, you know, there will be more bludge for those who enjoy football next week. Bye now.

0: 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Big hits.
1: Clubs it straight down the ground for six.
0: Big wickets.
1: Big ball. That's it.
0: Big moments.
1: What about that? Unbelievable.
0: T20. One Day Internationals. The Test Series between Australia and New Zealand.
1: Drives beautifully through extra cover for four.
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0: have built over a number of years for this moment. 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

0: Saturday in September is the best of all the Saturdays. The 2026 AFL Grand Final. The Fremantle Dockers in their quest for history looking to win their first ever premiership and turn the minor premiership into the premiership. Meanwhile, the Brisbane Lions, after a roller coaster season, they're on track for a three-peat. Can they pull it off today and replicate Lee's Invincibles of the early noughties? The Lions are out there getting loose. A few of the Dockers starting to appear as well. The stage is set up, which has taken the better part of an hour to get organised in the driving rain here at the MCG, and so many workers and security guards just protecting that area in the middle of the MCG where Kylie Minogue will do her thing in about half an hour from now. The MCG, it always heaves on grand final day, and given the presence of the Dockers, it might just hoe today as well. We're about 30 minutes away from the teams falling, Fremantle and the Brisbane Lions in the wet here at the MCG. Corbin Middlemass alongside Clint Weldon. Luke Ball is here, the premiership pie. We'll go inside the Dockers camp in just a moment. What a day it's been already. We've had Kevin Parker from Tame Impala in the box. We had Marcus Ashcroft, the father of Levi and Will. Sean McManus, the cup presenter. We've heard from Danny Daly. It's an all-star cast, deserving of the day.
1: So good, Corby. And the mops are working overtime. Gee, I hope Kylie's got the long stops on, Clint.
2: Oh, yeah. The last thing you would want was the Kylie to fall over.
1: This will really see. I know she's very experienced. She's a star. How does she go in the wet?
2: Tell you what I'm interested to know is Mick Malthouse was less than thrilled with Snoop Dogg last year. I'm wondering what he's thinking about Kylie Minogue. Corby?
0: Here he is, the coaching icon himself, the man that's coached more games than anyone else in VFL AFL history. He's won four premierships across three different clubs, three as a coach. Mick Malthouse has been here all season long and will work the call today with us on ABC Sport again. Good afternoon, Mick. Happy Grand Final Day.
3: Thank you, Corby. Clint from the West, and I know where your allegiance lie. Bawley, I'm not sure. Where
1: coach?
3: I've just come from the life members, as you're aware, and I'm walking in with the great Francis Burke. And I said to him, there's a couple of things in life, Burke. He said, yeah. I said, how are you? And he said, well, I'm upright. And I said, well, mate, as long as you remember you're upright and we've kicked a goal at our age. And I walk around there and I look at so many of the superstars. You know, Bernie Quinlan was there and Josh Fraser's there as the new coach, Greg Swan. And I said to Swan, are you happy with the result? He said, I have nothing to do with it. I've gone, but you'd be happy because you're former Brisbane. And he's gone, I have nothing to do with it. We repeated that about Neil.
0: Is it Lockie Neil getting off of the appeals board? I heard you weren't too happy about that.
3: I am less than happy. And the more it goes, the less...

0: This happy I'm getting because
1: he's about to run out, Mick. So we've got to let it go now.
0: I haven't been given the opportunity to. He's a voter, but he would not have got it whether he was best in the green or not.
2: No.
0: I won't hold a grudge like that. No, I just don't get it. I don't get why he was able.
1: Very
0: to
1: lucky
0: play.
1: To be playing.
0: He was reported in a final. They go, well, it's a grand final. No, you were reported in a premium final. Bad luck. Anyway, he is playing. He is. I think he's close to number one contested football in centre bouncer. So it's a great plus.
1: Sort of day.
0: It's a great plus for Brisbane. I hope that Fremantle will show enough courage today to say the side's not what we wanted with wet weather, and we're going to have to change the side. I just hope they're gallant enough to do that.
2: There are some rumours circling that Mason Cox could be out, Jago O'Meara could be in.
0: Oh, save me. That's exactly what it should be.
1: They're just running out now to have a little initial run around, and I haven't spotted him yet, Clint. You've got the binoculars ready to go. Now, they're not all out there, but I haven't spotted Big Mason, nor have I spotted Jago or...
3: That's
1: Chris Sherry,
3: might
1: be the other one.
3: Brendan Cox is out there.
1: Brendan Cox is out there.
2: So the three emergencies for both teams. Both sides are unchanged from the preliminary final winning team. So O'Meara, Brendan Cox and Chris Sherry for the Dockers. And then for the Brisbane Lions, Cody Curtin, who hasn't played since the last time they met in round 12, Bruce Reveal and Noah Answorth are the three emergencies for Brisbane.
3: Actually, speaking of the three emergencies for Fremantle, they're all standing together.
1: With their runners on?
3: Yeah, well... The runners are on for Jago O'Meara and for Brendan Cox and for Christian Sherry. So you can read into that what you like.
0: Runners or not footy boots?
3: No, they're runners. That's what they're wearing. There's a group of them just down there across half forward at the city end of the ground. Well, that's where they're all standing.
0: Look, Clint, if the fact is that if you had a crystal ball and said that any rain's going to go around the MCG, I can live with the fact that we were up there at Sydney last week and Cox came out and took that mark and kicked the goal and rucked pretty well in the last quarter when the game was done. But up to that moment, he couldn't get 50 metres from one contest to the next. You know, Tracy is going to be... If it rains, Tracy's going to be as useless as him. So to get Tracy on the ball, bring another runner in, attack Brisbane's strength, which is their running.
2: Let's get the psyche inside the Fremantle camp. Their footy boss is downstairs with our own Ben Cameron inside the Dockers camp. Ben.
4: Thanks, Corbin. I'm down here with the EGM of football at Fremantle, Joe Bridey. Joe, first and foremost, is there a late change?
5: No. At the moment, we're all good. There's still plenty of time for the teams, but, yeah, we should go on in as planned. So, obviously really, really excited about the day ahead and a little bit different weather in Melbourne, but we're all ready for it.
4: Was it considered?
5: Oh, look, it's something that we'll just make sure there's nothing that bobs up late, but we feel really clear on what our plan looks like across our groups and the roles, and you just need to adjust to the weather conditions, and being Melbourne, who knows, in the next 2 hours it could get to the game and it could be dry.
4: 32 years, purple rain perhaps just falling around the MCG at the moment, but it's been a long time coming. 2013, the last time Fremantle were here on grand final day. What does it mean to be back?
5: Oh, look, a lot of hard work that goes into it. Just really proud of our club and the way we've gone about it. It's been a pretty methodical process in the changes that we made 5 or 6 years ago, and Justin and the team around him, coaching group, and also the playing group. You get a group of players that are now playing 80 to 100 games together and really understand each other and really connected. And our trademark, something we're really proud of as a football program. So it means a lot for the Freo family, but all of that doesn't really help us get the win today. So leaning into our brand of footy, which we know stacks up when we play our best, is the only way that it gets it done.
4: How does the weather change the way that you do go about it?
5: Oh, look, it obviously means that potentially the game's going to be a bit more straight line, and long down the line's going to be an important part of the game. Aerial contest might not be as big a factor, but still your composure with the footy. The things don't change that are really important in the contest, and stoppage and clearance battle and field position is going to be vital. So, look, I think from our perspective, strength and physicality around the ball is going to be critical. Some really key matchups at both ends of the ground with the small forwards being dangerous from both teams. So a lot to play out ahead, and also momentum. I think that's going to be critical across the day. The team that can control momentum when they have it and stop momentum when the opposition has it, it's going to be paramount.
4: Will someone go to Will Ashcroft?
5: Oh, we've got plans in place. It's not just Will Ashcroft. Like, obviously, Lockie Neal. We know the damage that Bailey can do inside. and then there's strengths at both ends of the ground. So we've got plans in place across the ground, but as I alluded to, if you're getting too caught up in what the opposition can bring as well, you go away from what your strengths are. So our midfield group's really clear on what that looks like, and as the game goes on, there's aspects that we'll watch really closely, but we feel like also we've got some real weapons inside.
4: One of the real concerns, I'm sure, for you guys at match committee with the what-ifs and all of the planning during the week would have been around the small forwards. Zach Bailey, who can go into the middle, can go forward. Charlie Cameron, Kyle Lohman, Cam Rayner. How do you stop those guys?
5: Oh, look, they're going to have their moments, aren't they? Like, I don't think you're going to stop everything. It's a grand final. There's going to be big moments, and I'm sure they'll have theirs. But ultimately, our ability to defend the ground as a unit's really critical. So if we can actually lock the ball away in our front half and get repeat entries, then you're not giving them the opportunities in their forward 50. And I think if they're playing the game in their front half, that's where those players will get their opportunities and can have an impact on the game. So from our perspective, again, we've got matchups who feel like Jab McVee, Jordan Clark, Carl Warner, and obviously Chapman and Luke Ryan will take care of their smalls and their mid-sized forwards. And we know that those are some really talented players, but they're working as a unit is going to be critical in how we can hold up in our back D50. But repeat entries for our forwards and locking the ball there and really setting the ground up the way we want to, again, gives us the best chance to score.
4: What was the level of torture for the coaching group to decide around Brennan Cox and Oscar McDonald?
5: Oh, look, it's really tough, isn't it? When you have players that have played a lot of footy this season, well, been really important to us in years gone by, and Jager O'Meara sits in that bucket with Brennan, and leaders of our footy club, been around for a long time. So it's a really tough day when you get those players missing out, but it also says a fair bit about the continuity of our group. Our availability has been really strong, and they've carried themselves the right way. So they've been around the group. They only want the best of their teammates. It's something we've been proud of all year, the way that the players outside the 23 have made sure that they're really assisting in setting standards for our playing group. So that's been critical, and I'm sure they'll be cheering as hard as anyone.
4: Hayden Young's had the handbrake on throughout the finals. He's played six consecutive games, which is his longest streak in a long time. Is the handbrake off today?
5: Handbrake unleashed, ready to go. So, look, it's been an important one in building him back up, and you alluded to it. He hasn't had probably more than four games of AFL footy consistently across the year. So we feel like he's just starting to scratch the surface coming into the finals, and we've seen moments where he's been really important, and I'm sure that he'll have those moments today. But no handbrake on Youngie today.
4: I've interviewed Justin Longmuir a lot over a long period of time, and genuinely one of the good blokes in footy, but he's very process driven. It's a very emotional day, grand final day. Will he pull on the heartstrings today? Is there a theme for the Dockers here for grand final day?
5: Oh, look, the theme's been what we've carried through all year. Like, grand final day can bring up a lot of emotions and a lot of distractions. And for our playing group, it's been really critical that they live in the moment and be where their feet are. Part of that is celebrating what it means to be in a grand final and what it means to your family and your friends and what it means to the club. But ultimately, as I said earlier, that's never going to get the win. So what it means to the playing group is to play your role, and that's the thing that Justin's lent into a lot this week, and we feel like if we had 18 players on the ground in role together, then that sets us up to play a really strong brand of footy. He's talked a lot about today's not a day to be remarkable, it's about being reliable to your teammate and being predictable in what the team needs, and we've got game winners across the ground, and as I said, in moments they'll take their opportunities, but it's really important that they're reliable to each other and lean into what the team needs in those critical moments. And if we can do that for 120 minutes, I know that's what JL will want from his players, and we know that'll hold us in good stead.
4: Oh, I think I heard Andy say reliable, not remarkable, after the Sydney win, so maybe that's the theme. What about for you? I imagine being a footy boss after winning a prelim is one of the most unenviable roles in all of sport. How busy is the week? How many ticket requests? How did you approach it? How did you manage it?
5: Yeah, it's a busy week, I'll be honest. There's times where I thought about turning my phone off, but hey, it's the price of admission. To be involved in a grand final, this is where we want to be. We want to be contending for a long time. This isn't just about today. Right here and now it is, but as a football program and a football club, we're setting ourselves up for the long term. And it's been some really good learnings in the week in terms of how we deal with it, but also really proud of the way the club's pulled together, and a lot of people working endless hours to make sure that our players, coach and performance staff can really focus on what they need to contribute at 2:30 today. So a lot of work going into it, but now here, being here and now and ready to go, and pretty excited about what's to come as the GM of footy.
4: A lot of nervous Freo fans around as I let you go, Joe. Maybe they should take some solace. I don't know if you're the duck on the pond. It's a good day for ducks, but you seem very, very calm. Enjoy the day. I hope you do, and I hope it's everything you want it to be.
5: No, I appreciate it, and really looking forward to it.
2: Joe Bridey, the footy boss of the Fremantle Dockers, with Ben Cameron on the boundary's edge. This was always my favourite part of Grand Final Day, where growing up in Perth, the game would start pretty early, given the first ball-ups at 12:30 or whatever it is. But you turn on the TV and you'd see the guys kicking around out there, getting loose, and that's what they're doing at the moment. And this is really the last chance they get to run around on the green stuff before they run out. And the place is full of 100,000 people. And Grand Final Day is similar to Anzac Day. It's an early arriving crowd for the entertainment, but Bawley, once they jump off the plane arena here, the next time we see them will be when they run through the banner. So it's a long time back in the rooms where they're shut out probably for 40 minutes.
1: Yeah, it is. And that last hour is where you really start to narrow in on, you know, your usual prep. So, you know, unfortunately, you don't get to be part of the of what's going on up in the, you know, up on the ground. You're down in the rooms, and that's when you really sort of narrow in, and you probably get with your line coaches and just, you know, remind each other of that final little message. And you heard from Joe there, a lot of the time it is just basics. Everyone knows their role, everyone's clear on their role. Eyeball your teammates, and
2: can you hear the entertainment? Can you hear the crowd when
1: from memory, I don't think you could. No, you're down underneath obviously. And I remember warming up in our runners sort of up and down the car park, Mick, a little bit too, because, you know, where you usually would be up here, you don't have the ability to do that. So the next hour, well, it was still an hour and a quarter, so you can still, the players are still very, very relaxed. But as we start to get closer, Mick, the usual game prep starts to take over, and as I said, players will just be checking off that final little bit of prep around your role and you know, both for the team and within your line. Everyone's clear, and then away we go.
0: As a coach, there is a want, but you've got to pull back, a tendency to keep reinforcing things, thinking they haven't got it. I've got to keep going in case someone hasn't got it. And as a coach, I always felt myself, no, look, I've had enough of me. Pull back, keep out of it. You asked a question about the sounds and the performers. Guy McKenna, when I was at West Coast, and it was the Seekers, and he's a Seekers fan. He stood at the end of the race to the absolute death until I said, heck, we've only got 19 plays. Where's Guy? And you've got that bloody humpback McKenna. You know? So he always said,
1: I wanted to. One of the years in excess was playing. I've been in excess, man. So I wanted to, but I was sort of, no, I've got to sort of lock in here.
2: Just on what Joe Bridey had to say, so he alluded to it there. At the moment, we're unchanged and had a bit of a chuckle. Justin Longmuir is also reinforced on Channel 7. We're unchanged. Mason Cox is going to play. Clint mentioned the three emergencies out there and their runners. Mason Cox had the big over the year headphones on as he was cruising around. So we're not anticipating now a late change for the Dockers, despite the murmurings. We're still a dozen minutes away from official teams.
1: What about whatever the conditions, Mick? So in a way, it makes it a lot more simple, doesn't it? But would you feel the need as a coach to touch on that, or just to reinforce that?
0: I would be absolutely, if they haven't got the game structure now and this and stuff, wasting your time. Talk about the weather. Talk about 2 weeks ago when all they did was muck up against Hawthorn and overuse of the football, that Hawthorn was so proactive in getting the ball forward. You've got to defend the ball miles as far away from your goals as you possibly can, your opposition goals as you can. And the only way sometimes is off the ground. Push it down. Always have a player behind the ball, because the one that gets over the top, big torpedo, hits and slips, you need someone there. So, okay, you're giving up one down one end. And I've always said, you know, go 6-6. But on wet days, go with the extra behind the ball. But the other thing is, I think a coach has got an obligation to his supporters and that, not to be pig-headed about, oh, you know, we spoke all week about Mason playing. Mason, look, I just can't, unless he comes out and kicks two or three goals would be fantastic if he does that. I cannot see, with the weather pattern, this may ebb and flow, but it will basically be wet. You need another runner. I mean, have the courage to, and I'm not saying Justin doesn't have courage, but I'm saying You've got to be practical. What cost you against Hawthorn having one extra tall and overuse of the football? Get rid of the tall and don't overuse the football. There they are.
2: I was interested to hear Nick Dacos speak about this during the week, and he said he feels like the rain's going to help Fremantle. You look at the Brisbane Lions and they're so skillful in the dry. Oh. They're high uncontested marking game.
0: I think you're wrong. I think
2: the other way.
0: I think he's totally... good players handle the wet better than poor players.
1: Yeah, they'll have to adjust, though, the Lions. I agree, Mick, I agree. But the Lions especially, in the second half of the year, like we've spoken about, that defensive profile, not being quite unique in terms of... usually you've got to be top six defensively. It really feels like they've just backed their offensive goal game and goal scoring. Yep. So that gets taken out of it a little bit. Now, you're right. Players like Ashcroft and Neil, they adjust.
0: But you're right, though.
1: They adjust.
0: You are right that defence wins games of football in finals. So this is... pound for pound, I see that Brisbane are a better side. But one of the things that what you just said about where their profile is, and the other thing is too... It doesn't matter when you look through this year, 14 goals in one quarter by GWS.
2: Yeah.
0: That's massive. Get smashed by Melbourne, smashed by Carlton, smashed by Sydney. Unique, 6 goals in 8.5 minutes of the opening of a final. I've never seen it before. And yet, 5 minutes into the second quarter, it was only 9 points against Adelaide, who they're not a patch on Brisbane. And you go, well, how does it happen? Because they go to sleep. There's only one defensive player in the middle. That's Dunkley. The others, they wouldn't know. They think the defence is a wooden structure in their house.
2: So they
0: just get forward. And if they get found out the other way, Fremantle can get them. But Fremantle will not get them with 3 talls that don't lead at the ball.
2: They give you a look, don't they? They give you a look at centre bounce. They give you a look from clearance. We saw Hawthorn charge back into that game when it looked like it was over.
0: The other one,
2: In the preliminary final night. So that they are vulnerable. And they are going to have to buck a significant trend. 11th in the competition for points against. It's not the profile in the last 20 years of a premiership team. So if Brisbane can do that today, that will be something that's new. We always say there's an exception to every rule.
0: Yeah.
2: And you think about, we always say in footy, you can't just flip the switch. Well, maybe Brisbane can. Maybe when it's time to turn it on, they can do that. And that's what they're here to try and prove today. Corbin Middlemass, Clint Wilden, Luke Ball, Mick Malthouse, of course, Bawley and Mick, been with us all year on AFL Saturday as we count down to the start of the 2026 AFL Grand Final. 8 minutes away from teams. It is still raining. The persistent rain is meant to end, and then we're going to get intermittent showers for the rest of the game. So it's going to be frigid, 13 degrees and showers. So it'll be on, off for the remainder of the playing time. But there are ponchos as far as you can see, and they are going to be utilised today. The stage took over an hour to set up. It is drenched. The mops are out there trying to push away the excess water. And Kylie Minogue is obviously going to be the feature here. And we'll also hear from Mike Brady and G Flip as we get a little closer. Coach, what do you make of the Chris Fagan conversation? That he didn't rule it out yesterday that this will be the last time he'll coach the Brisbane Lions. He's left the door ajar that this may be it.
0: Yeah, I was trying to interpret that. Going from my general walk, my normal walk in the morning, and then it said, "What do you think?" And I said, "I didn't feel that was going to be the case. That it was going to be, I'll see you later." There's no doubt he wears his heart on his sleeve. There's no doubt the pressure has got to him. When you look at his face, he goes, "I mean, I know what it's like in that coach's box." And let me tell you, well, he actually doesn't sit in the coach's box, but the pressure builds and builds to the point where. It does have an impact on your sleep, on everything. And look, I'm not going to bring this back to me, but being sacked by Carlton in May, I woke up one day in September and thought, I said to my wife, Nanette, that's the first time I've slept in 30 years, right through. 30 years, because you're constantly, something's coming up, something's going to happen. Like, what's the draft look like? What's the finals look like? What's the player can go there? There is a breaking point. I'm not sure that it's there. For a coach that's going to his fourth grand final, I mean, they've never had it. There's very few coaches in history who've had it better, quite frankly, because the load is off him. He coaches from the side without looking at the game, so it's only a 35 by 40 metres area, and he talks to the players. The other boys upstairs are doing a lot of the hard yakka stuff. So if he feels uncomfortable... you've got to look at your health. And he's not a young man. I mean, I think he's a young man because of my age. But in terms of we're now seeing coaches in their 30s who are out by 40 because they're just exhausted. So, yeah, but they've never had it better, Brisbane. So I'm surprised that that would even be a consideration.
2: Yeah, he certainly left the door open, didn't he?
1: Just even listening to Daddy then as well, it just seems like they're maybe looking too far into it, just conditioning us a little bit to the fact that this might be it. Now, maybe that's just we're at the end of another long campaign.
0: A long campaign, and
1: clubs are so good now, you think of Chris Scott as well, that he will have time to make that decision, and they would say to him, look, take until the end of the year. If you're going to come back, we don't need to see you until February, really.
0: I mean, which I think is wrong. I honestly think that is wrong. I really think that any club that can let the coach go to February is over-indulgent.
1: Not February. I think it's after Christmas.
0: Those figures are right, Paulie. That figure you said, that date you said is right, February. I've heard that.
1: We're looking too far into it. Just conditioning us a little bit to the fact that this might be it. Now, maybe that's just we're at the end of another long campaign.
0: A long campaign, and
1: clubs are so good now. You think of Chris Scott as well, that he will have time to make that decision, and they would say to him, look, take until the end of the year. If you're going to come back, we don't need to see you until February, really.
0: I mean, which I think is wrong. I honestly think that is wrong.

0: hard with them to get the best out of them. Okay, there might be a couple of weeks here, but any length, any serious length of time through January, I think is overindulgent. That's me. I might be old fashioned.
1: One little matchup which you may have missed in the lead up to this year's grand final is Mason Cox versus Dane Zorko. Obviously, very different height wise, but they've got existing beef. And we go back to the 2025 preliminary final where Mason Cox kicked a goal, and as he does, runs straight into the opposition player. It was Dane Zorko on this occasion that starts giving him a bit of push and shove. Ripped off his eyewear. $5,000 fine for Zorko. He was unapologetic. And Mason Cox said in the aftermath, "I think he's kind. He's a great man. He's a great role model. He's a person I'd want to be great friends with. Are all things that I would not say about Dane Zorko." Was the quote from Mason Cox. And then Dane was asked about it during the week. He said, "I'm just not even going to talk about that." So well, let's see if they get in each other's orbit later today.
0: How good is that?
1: G-Flip is out there doing their thing at the moment. We might just drop the mic across this and have a little listen to G-Flip.

0: So G-Flip on a relatively small stage, it must be said, in front of the southern stand that's all decked out in pink. It is bespoke, though, has G-Flip written on it. And they did an incredible effort to be on the drums, running down to the front of the stage, on the guitar.
1: What a star.
0: Then the saxophone. So all of that performed by G-Flip. This may be one of the biggest roars that you'll hear today as Nat Fyfe is introduced, sitting alongside his former teammate James Aish, as the motorcade of retiring champions is about to begin. Stephen May, Tom Liberatore, Nathan Broad, Dion Prestia, all part of this. Taylor Walker and Steel Sidebottom. So you'll see all of them as they make their way around in the motorcade of retiring greats. Do you remember that, Bally?
1: I do, yeah. Special part of the day. Yeah, I remember initially being a little bit reluctant. It was pretty raw, but it's a special part of the day. And I think with Nat Fyfe in particular, for him to be here with his team, his old team playing. Clint, we spoke about it, didn't we? I bumped into him in the corridor.

0: rugby. All kinds of feelings running through his body at the moment. It'll be, in some ways, a bit of a torturous watch today, I think, for Nat. But obviously, at the end of the day, if his team are able to salute, he'll feel some unbelievable pride alongside, you know, probably several other emotions as well.
1: Mike Brady's coming up. Following that, it'll be Kylie Minogue. So looking forward to hearing from Kylie, who went to Camberwell Senior High School just about 15 minutes away in the eastern suburbs of Melbourne. And she's been around the world and back, and she's going to headline the grand final entertainment, the AFL Get Their Wish.
2: And you know the story, the link with Fitzroy. I love this yarn. So the very first time that Kylie Minogue performed in front of anyone as a singer was at a Fitzroy Football Club fundraiser when they were trying to wipe off the $1 million debt that they had. And she went to this as just a neighbour's star, at least a huge star, and effectively got asked if she wanted to sing and decided that she would after having to be convinced. One of the two songs that she sang was her mum's favourite song called The Locomotion, got recognised as now Locomotion, her first ever song. Michael Gudinski signed her up after that concert. So there's a link to one of these two football clubs, the Lions, originally alongside the Brisbane Bears, the Fitzroy Lions. So she goes right back, and you can actually, in a weird way, I'm not saying she wouldn't have ended up singing anyway, but maybe we can thank football for Kylie Minogue being the Kylie Minogue we know today.
1: It's a great story. It's a great backstory and a link to the day that is in front of us. Fremantle versus the Brisbane Lions. History beckons. Either Fremantle win their first flag or the Lions pull off a rare three-peat. Paulie, appreciate the hell out of you all season long on ABC Sport. Give us your break. What are we in for today? How's it going to be decided?
0: Well, I think the conditions clearly will bring the margin, whatever it is, either way, closer together. I think, as we heard from our guests in the build-up, it's back to basics today. It's whoever can execute the basics. No fumbles and those 50-50 contests will be so critical all over the ground for the course of the day. I've landed on the Dockers. I've flipped all. I think I might have been picked for Brisbane yesterday.
3: But I just think
0: I think I have. I think with these conditions, I think they can do it.
1: I think listening to Shawny Mac, you thought you
0: I think
1: what?
0: Shawny Mac's got me going. I've asked ChatGPT around what the definition of immortals. Of course, that's been the word of the week. And one of the core definitions, Clint, is everlasting fame. So famous, important, or well written that it's remembered and celebrated forever. I think that's the 23 players wearing purple today will find themselves in that position at the end of the day. So Dockers for me, under two goals, and I just think Luke Jackson will be the difference. I think Luke Jackson today will be licking his lips. He was so good in the prelim final, and he's had such a magnificent year. I thought he should have been All-Australian ruckman, and I think today he can stamp himself on the big stage.
1: There's not another player like him out there. We know that for sure. Paulie, appreciate all your work.
0: Have a great call, Corb. Clint.
1: Luke Ball, the Premiership Pie, one of the best analysts in all of footy with us on ABC Sport.

a lot more things to football than really meets the eye. There were days when you could give it up, there were days when you could fly. You either love or hate it, depending on the score. And when your team ran out or they kicked a goal, I was run by the

0: grand final day without Mike Brady, and there he is with up there Kazaley here at the MCG. It is heaving already. It's hard to spot a spare seat, and we're a few minutes away from Kylie Minogue, who's about 3 minutes away from performing here at the MCG as the headline act of the grand final entertainment. Teams are in.
1: Officially, no late changes, Corbin.
0: Thank you. So no late change. Mason Cox holds his place in the Fremantle team despite the little rumblings around Melbourne. They've come over from the west saying, hey, there may be a late change out of the Dockers camp. They are unchanged, both teams, from their preliminary final lineups. The dual All-Australian, the Richmond champion, GWS footballer, player agent to the Stars, one of the best analysts in all of footy, Brett Dilidio is in the house. Hello, Lids.
2: Corby, Clint, great to be here. I'm now doing my fifth grand final. I think he's somewhere around there. I don't like to keep count because I didn't get to play in any, but it's really nice to be here in the terms of the seat in the house to be able to kill, arguably, I think, the two best teams we've had all year. One in terms of where they finished on the ladder, the other when they put the foot down, no one else can keep up. So hopefully we get a cracking performance from both teams, but great to be here, mate. Wrapped.
0: We love having you. We've got a bit of defensive sort of knuckle in our team and defensive intent with a tagger and also a back pocket type and a coach and a captain. So we need a bit of flair. We need a bit of spunk, and Brett Dilidio brings that on our team.
2: Thanks, mate.
0: On ABC Sport. A man who knows all about grand final day, three-time premiership captain, legendary figure at the Geelong Football Club. Cameron Ling's in the house. Hello, Lingy.
3: Hello, Corbs. Hello, Clint, Lids, Mick. To everybody out there, I hope you're enjoying this day. This is a great day. I don't care that it's raining. Don't care that there's ponchos everywhere. This is fantastic to be here. This reminds me of the 09 granny I played in, Corbs.
2: Just a little kick in the middle of the ground.
3: The toe poke, that's right. The miserable, just grey, rainy day. And it was a brutal game of football, that one. I think we might get similar to today. The contest will be fierce. Both of these teams will go at it. I hope it goes down to the wire like that one as well. Can't wait.
0: Does grand final experience count for anything? So you look at Brisbane, have got 21 premiership players, only two here for the first time. The Dockers have got three that have played on a grand final, so it's almost the complete inverse.
3: It does. No, it does, because you know what to expect. You know that it's a long day. You know your warm-up's a little bit different, everything like that. And so you say, well, they're better suited. Until the day they're not. Remember that first grade Brisbane Lions team playing against the Bombers? They'd never done it before, and the Bombers had flogged everybody the year before, and then they took it from Essendon, won that one, and then they go on their own dynasty. That can be Fremantle today. Take it away from this great Brisbane Lions team and create your own history. Here's your opportunity.
0: Kylie's got 20 minutes to steal the show here before the main game, which is what we're all here for. The bounce at 2:30 local time, which is about 50 minutes from now. There's no late change. The Fremantle Dockers out to become the first Fremantle team ever to win an AFL premiership. That's what they're trying to do today. And in Andy Brayshaw's words, try to become immortals of the football club. While for the Brisbane Lions, they're looking to pull off the rare feat in their fourth straight grand final and make it a hat-trick of premierships. It is a spectacular stage which creates a cross in the middle of the MCG, and the dancers and performers are making their way into position. Kylie's not far away as the pre-game entertainment is about to begin. We're going to shut up and bring it all to you here on ABC Sport in its entirety so you can hear it for yourself. Kelly Underwood is a Kylie Minogue superfan, so we'll hear from Kel at the completion of it, and she'll give us her breakdown on what she made of it all. Let's take you to the AFL Grand Final pre-game in 2026.
4: That hard work brings. You've made us cry. You've made us smile. You're in the front. Now it's all I can. 'Cause there's one day in September we want to remember. There isn't any doubting. We'll be in the shouting. Football's such a part of this whole town. And we know that you won't let us down. A homecoming like this? I should be so lucky.

0: Football fans, MCG, put your hands together and make some noise for the icon, the legend, and our national treasure, the superstar, Kylie Minogue!
1: And there's the reaction to it. Plenty of colour on what is a gloomy day here at the MCG. The mix of pink and yellow and blue and red as the dancers decked out in their colours filling that stage, which creates a cross in the middle of the ground. We had an inflatable disco football which came down with Kylie written on it. And during all of that, during the last couple of songs, Kylie Minogue was suspended about 10 metres off the ground and floated across the stage area and back before eventually coming back down to ground level. Keep in mind too, that stage is about a metre and a half off the ground as is. The dancers are on their way out of here and the cleanup is underway. The stage will be bumped off the MCG and it'll clear the way for the biggest game of football that we've got in 2026. This is ABC Sports coverage of the 2026 AFL Grand Final. Corbin Middlemass and Clint Wilden on the call. Cameron Lean, Brett Delidio, Mick Malthouse, your analyst. Our rules official is Ray Chamberlain and Kelly Underwood is going to be front row in the grandstand right throughout the day. She's got the headphones on. She was bobbing along that whole time. She's also decked out in the Kylie Minogue merchandise for today. I'm not sure there's a bigger Kylie Minogue super fan, and she's on our coverage this afternoon. Kelly Underwood, how was that?
2: That was iconic, Corbin. That was iconic. It was epic. I'm struggling to find the words for that. But listen, Love at First Sight was the very first tune. I know we had a bit of a tipping competition going. I'm not sure whether... Did Mick Malthouse pick Love at First Sight for the first Kylie tune? Don't tell me he got it right. But anyway, look, how brilliant was it? Looking up at those major lights that beam over the MCG, they were shimmering, they were glittery lights in the K and the M on those massive light towers. The heavens, they didn't open. Can you believe they closed just as she was introduced? And it did not rain at all for that 20-minute exhibition. And now the light rain has started. I'm not sure. Look, I am the only one in pink in the bay here, just behind the... and unashamedly in the pink. Why not? You've got to live a little. I'm not sure whether the MCC members agreed with me. I'm just looking around behind. Look, they're mostly men aged about 60 years. So I think I might have been the only one wiggling my bottom a little bit. But look, absolutely brilliant, iconic. And the only person that would have really hated that was probably the NRL boss, Peter Volandis, dare I say, Corbin, because he hasn't got any pre-match entertainment. So the rain started and I'm still singing. La, la, la, la, la, la, la, la, la, la, la, la.
1: How good is that? Kelly Underwood in the front row of the grandstand. Music critic as well as esteemed broadcaster. Who would have thought? We'll get back to Kel as we get a little closer to the opening ball up. 27 minutes away as the cleanup takes place. Anyone else got any Kylie comments to run through?
3: She was better than last year.
4: Oh, yeah.
3: Oh, this was fantastic.
1: I knew you were going to say that.
5: All I wanted to know, Mick, was how you rated Kylie compared to Snoop. Because we all watched you last year pay no attention to Snoop Dogg whatsoever.
3: Well, I did, and it lasted about 10 seconds. No, she's iconic, and I take exception to Kel saying that the 60-year-olds and the members, they would have been rattling on. Don't worry about that. They would have been right digging right into that. So,
1: Kel's also...
3: So don't look at me like that.
5: I've got two young blokes next to me,
3: and I was tapping on. Make no mistake about that.
5: Nah, Snoopy was way better last year, wasn't he?
1: Oh,
5: what you called him?
3: Snoop Dogg.
1: Snoopy.
3: Appropriately known.
1: Snoopy. Even you got the cell phone out for a moment there, Lingy, and started to record some stuff?
6: Well, I had to record the bit when she was up hovering over the whole ground. I am petrified of heights. I could not have done that, even with just standing there holding the railing, let alone singing along in front of 100,000 people. Amazing effort. I haven't seen that before.
3: I'm trying to find out where it was connected. That's more.
6: Yeah.
3: That's intriguing.
5: There's about six massive wires from the top of the grandstands that all flow down into the middle. So she would have been safe. I watched her walk off, and I think she was pretty happy with how it all panned out.
3: Oh,
5: she was absolutely thrilled.
3: That was fantastic. just, yeah, it wasn't brilliant. Really.
1: Little taste.
3: Everyone got into it.
1: Taste off the SMS. Kevin says Snoop Dogg better than this. Oh. Adrian says at last Australian talent on stage for the AFL Grand Final. Kylie is absolutely brilliant.
4: Yep.
1: Must be said, the AFL, they've wanted Kylie for a number of years. So right. this is not as if it was the first time that they attempted to try and to bring Kylie back and play in front of a home crowd here at the MCG, of course. Robin Greensboro, Kylie came in like a carpenter on that one. Absolutely nailed it. Thanks, Rob. Appreciate that. This from the doctor in the TARDIS in WA. Hi, ABC Sport team. Was thinking, was that thing holding Kylie safe? It didn't look very safe flying around the MCG from that angle.
5: She was clipped into it at the back as
4: yes.
5: well. So there you go.
4: It's
5: very... They have three different people whose sole role is to make sure that she was safe when it's up in the air. And but I would say it was a long way up, and I'd much rather her than me.
6: There was the like the aeroplane tarmac sort of signalling people, you know, the ones who hold up the coloured things, calling her in. Lots of help. I wouldn't want to do it on a windy day, though.
5: Nah,
6: that was swirling around like the G can get out there, there is no way I'd be going anywhere near it.
3: All it tells us about you, Ringy, is you never took a big mark.
6: That is 1,000% correct, Mick.
1: Peter says off the SMS, Norm Smith medal already decided, Kylie. So that's Peter's vote. 0437 774 774. Appreciate the hell out of you listening, everybody, wherever you are, right around the world. Great to have you with us, as always, and particularly on a day like this. I know there's so many people abroad, and this is how they can engage with the day by listening to us on ABC Sport, including Marcin Richard. Keep painting the visual picture for us. We're listening in from Greece. No visuals here. Normally Cats, but go the Dockers today. So it feels like Fremantle are going to carry the sentiment of the football world today. If your team's not represented, I understand there's lots of people that are on board the Purple Army today as they try to create a little piece of history. I want to try and drill down on a couple of the big storylines leading into this game. We touched on it briefly about the grand final experience and what it counts for or otherwise doesn't. I guess it's which way you want to flip it. You've got the Brisbane Lions, who are well-fed but still manage to remain hungry. They fluctuated throughout the season. They leak a lot of points. They give you looks inside play and certainly from week to week, depending on how they're switched on. They don't have the same level of hunger, you'd think, as what Fremantle will have today, given they're the two-time reigning premiers already playing in their fourth straight grand final. But they know about this. They've been here before. They've done it. And they know how bright that these lights burn.
6: They certainly do. You're right. And the Fremantle players will be desperate to grab that piece of glory and history for their club. I worry the fact that you say the Brisbane Lions maybe not quite as hungry. I think they are. They know that they will then be able to be spoken about alongside the Voss, Lappin, Black, Brown, Scott, Lepich, keep naming them, McRae, those people who won those three premierships in a row and went to four grand finals in a row. If they can join that company, certainly within the league, the footy public, but within the Brisbane Lions, they become the true greats of that club alongside that other team. So they would be very, very hungry to capture that one.
1: If we look at where each team has the advantage or perhaps the disadvantage, there's no one on the Brisbane Lions team, Lids, that looks anything like Luke Jackson. So he's clearly the guy that stands out in this game, that he's different, and there's not too many other guys that are quite like him.
4: Yeah, Sam Draper, Darcy Ford, they're going to have their hands full trying to quell him. And we often talk about, oh, it's one in the midfield. I spoke to Ross Lyon earlier this morning at a breakfast that we had on, and he would say to his midfielders, in, you know, Barlow and Fife and whatever else, right, game's won and lost in the midfield, see you at quarter time. And I think that's exactly right. If Fremantle can be thereabouts at quarter time and settle into this game, we could be on for one of the all times. But they've certainly got to be able to stop Luke Jackson for sure.
1: Mick, what do Fremantle do about all those half forwards, the zippy half forwards that the Brisbane Lions have got? Bailey, Lohman, Cameron Rayner, how are they going to deal with them today?
3: Well, that is interesting, and it's very difficult because they are a goal-scoring forward line. There's no question about that. It gets down to the pedestrian type of efforts that Fremantle give and have given too often during the course of the year, early in the game. And if they want to try to walk the ball out and find easy, cheap targets and take their time, they'll lose the ball across the centre, and it will supply that forward line you're talking about. So the idea... No matter how good a side is, if you can deny them the football, and the only way to do that clearly is in the middle, for a start off, yes, games are won and lost in middle, through middle players. The other thing is, too, when it does go into their forward line, and this is Fremantle, They've got to be able to protect the ball. And I'm sort of, three talls always worry me about that. I think Boss is mad enough to be, he chases them down and has a crack. But they can't let the ball be rebounded off the back line. That because Bailey's in these sort of plays, even Cameron, they play a long way up the ground. They get you out the back into space. It's not as if they're in front of you scoring. They're actually up the ground. And they turn you around and get you. So a lot depends on the defensive mechanisms that Fremantle can employ. And they can't go pedestrian.
1: Ray Chamberlain officiated nearly 400 AFL games. And, of course, he's also been out here on multiple occasions on Grand Final Day. And we're lucky enough to have him with us in the box. He was here last Saturday for the preliminary final. And what a tense finish that was. Ray, first of all, good afternoon to you.
7: Good afternoon, gents. Where else would you want to be, Corb? This is unreal. I just love this week and I love this day.
1: You've been in every single function in Melbourne this week, it feels like. I've seen you bob up everywhere.
7: You know what? And I've done a Carl Stefanovic. I haven't changed my kit. I've worn the same kit all week and I'm sticking with it.
1: The four men that are going to umpire today's grand final, what can you tell us about them?
7: Yeah, look, they're an experienced crew. There's 1,400 AFL games between them, over 100 finals, and after today they'll have 17 grand finals between them. And Brett Roseberry will lead that. You know, the longer I've known Brett, the younger he looks. I don't know whether it's good genes or a great surgeon, but either way, he'll be fantastic for the group today and he'll lead them with distinction. One of the things about Brett is he knows how to keep everyone calm. Hayden Meyer, Nick Foote, and Brendan Hosking are the other three gentlemen. They're umpiring in their grand finals 3-2-2. They're well-versed. And the thing about those fellows is they've got great self-belief. And you can't, if you don't have that out there today, you're on the wrong stage.
1: Did you speak to Hayden Meyer during the week?
7: Yeah, just a quick exchange, and all I did was just, I just sent him clappy hands, and he came back with a love heart, and that's all. I mean, look, the way he handled that situation was what we'd expect from all of the field umpires out there, but to deliver at that time was really important for the credibility of the game and umpiring more broadly. You're there to serve the players, Corb, and every player on that ground when the whistle went knew what was happening.
1: Hayden, of course, the umpire that paid that holding the ball free kick at the end of that tense preliminary final. The umpires are making their way out now. Team Green, as you call them, Razor, the emergency is Nathan Williamson this afternoon as well. So first grand final since 2011. No Stevic, no Meredith. So it is a little bit of a change in the guard.
7: It is. And you know what? When you say changing of the guard, just quick shout out to some of the other umpires out there today. Jordan Russell, Benjamin Feely, they're boundary umpires who will have their first grand final. It's their debut. And Dylan Benwell in the goal. So, you know, everyone plays their role on grand final day, us included, the fans and the umpires. And to those fellows, I clap and applaud and get the job done.
1: What does a good day look like for the umpires?
7: A good day is do your job. But, you know, calm is king, Corb. You don't have to race to the whistle. The thing that needs to be quick are your play on calls, because the players are anticipating, they want to get in and they want to hurt the guy with the ball. But you don't have to race to the whistle, mate.
1: I hope for your sake we're barely chatting to you this afternoon. That's a good day for the umpires.
7: It is indeed. And you know what, mate? We're going to love it one way or the other.
1: Ray Chamberlain, near 400 games out in the middle as an umpire. He's officiated on this day on three occasions in grand finals. And he's with us again in the box for any controversial moments. We'll hear from him throughout. The Brisbane Lions are ready to go. They're standing at the top of the rooms. They're waiting for the call to be released. They've got the boxing gloves, which hang over the door, which is customary under Chris Fagan's tenure. The theme is their three captains make their way towards the front, and here come the Brisbane Lions. They're in a different strip today, something they've never worn before on grand final day. It is the Fitzroy red, given the maroon clashes with the purple, and Harris Andrews, who's a two-time Barassi medalist already, is the premiership captain. He's got a chance to make it 3-3. He was born in Fitzroy. His family relocated to Brisbane. He's the perfect man to lead this club alongside Josh Dunkley and Hugh McCluggage. Let's have a listen to the roar as the Brisbane Lions make their way out.

0: A stop for the customary photo. It's been a roller coaster campaign for Brisbane, a campaign in which has seen heavy defeats, a leaky defence, and yet it's led them right back here, Lingy, to grand final day as they defend their premiership for the second straight year, trying to join only the elite teams in the history of our game to make it a hat-trick of premierships.
1: And it's been a road that's included another qualifying final loss, and they've had to go the longer way. Of course, that epic, epic preliminary final last week, one of the most remarkable games you'll ever see. But they're back where you think they belong. They are an outstanding football team. And I know some of the analysis has been, what will the weather do to the Brisbane Lions? They're high skilled. They want to possess the ball. But they can easily switch to a contested ball beast game. They've got McCluggage, Dunkley, Berry, Ashcroft, Neil, Rayner, Bailey. Those numbers can be thrown through the middle of the ground. If they need to step up to a bit of a slog, this Brisbane Lions team is quite happy to do that. So they are primed and ready for three in a row.
0: What a special year it's been again for the Brisbane Lions. It hasn't always been a straight line to the grand final, but they've managed to get back again after another epic campaign. There's only two guys out there that are experiencing this for the first time today. Oscar Allen, who of course is a former captain of a club in the West Coast Eagles, played in plenty of big games. He was an emergency in 2018. And Sam Draper, who of course has played in front of 100,000 here for the Bombers.
1: And out of all the players from last week's epic prelim, those two, I think, found it hardest. I reckon Sam Draper early struggled with some moments in a big way and then worked his way into the game. I reckon Oscar Allen really struggled in that game. So those two will be pretty nervous to want to have an impact, obviously playing here for the first time.
0: Here come the Dockers, led by Alex Pearce, onto the G on grand final day for just the second time in their existence. The story of things long before Longmuir, as they play for those long ago buried in the dirt who will be alive again today at the MCG as the Fremantle Dockers play for immortality.

0: Brothers, they would have felt like the hours passing, like the lifetime that it's taken to lead them here, the Fremantle Football Club. There are purple people spotted right throughout the MCG today that have been following this team for over three decades, hoping that this is the day that they want it to be as the club tries to break through and put something meaningful in the trophy cabinet for the first time. Brett Deledio, what a story. The Fremantle Dockers under Justin Longmuir, they made a run to a semi-final way back in 2022, a couple of years in the wilderness, out first up last year in an elimination final, and now they're back, minor premiers, hoping to go all the way for the first time.
1: Oh, mate, they've been super impressive this year, haven't they? Their ability to get the job done, particularly at home. They've come from behind a number of times this year as well. But, I mean, not that long ago, we were talking about, is Justin Longmuir the guy to actually lead this side? Were they not going to contract him past a certain date? Are they going to back him in? But I think they'll be well primed to try and, go head-to-head with this powerful Brisbane side. You just hope that they can get good service for their big key forwards. And we know key forwards don't typically stand up on the big day in September. But, you know, if they can get some nice service, keep the pressure at an all-time high for them and be able to withstand it from the Lions, you know, they'll get plenty of looks.
0: Mick, you did something truly historic with the West Coast Eagles, the first team from WA to break through. The Dockers are playing with that supposed burden of history today as they try to do something never done before. How will they feel about it?
2: It is a burden. There's no question, because no matter where they would have gone through the last week, they would have been bumping to people saying, you've got to do it. And so I went for a walk yesterday and caught up with a few of the West Coast boys down in town. It was 80-20, no doubt, Fremantle people. And on the way down, nearly every one of them says, do you reckon it's our turn? Do you reckon it's our turn? So clearly it's something new and it does load you up. It's how Justin and the rest of the match committee, for a start off, those that have got direct contact with the players, how they handled themselves, because they set an agenda. If they're nervous and a bit over the top, let me tell you, the players will jump straight into how they feel. So really is up to the main people in the club to show a calmness, an urgency, but a calmness. And if the players can follow that, they're not all babies. They've got a few mature players playing for them who I think have handled it pretty well. So, you know, Brayshaw, Young, Jackson himself, he's already won a premiership.
1: Strong.
2: So there's a few, but I mean, the burden is going to be, it is big. Whether it detracts from the game, I don't think when that siren sounds, it's going to be, we're going to win a premiership for the first time. It's just win that contest.
0: I like a little game of chicken before a big game, and the Brisbane Lions, they just took a little longer at the opening ball up to make sure that they occupied those minutes before Fremantle had their chance to get in there and do their ruck work duty. So perhaps a little mind games straight away between the Brisbane and the Fremantle midfield. The nine most experienced players on the ground, nine, there's only 23 that play, are all on Brisbane's team.
2: Yeah.
0: So Fremantle have only got one 200 gamer, and that's Luke Ryan in game number 205 today. So the experience is clearly with the Brisbane Lions and the Fremantle Dockers, obviously on their quest of history, trying to be the first to do it and take their name off the list of teams that have never won an AFL premiership.
3: Yeah, they will be.
2: But you know as well as I do, Ling, the baby bombers, they say about the baby bombers, they won it with a baby side. I know that Collingwood side in 2010 was the younger side in 50 or so.
3: I think it was, yeah.
2: I just don't know whether age is a barrier. I think sometimes it can overburden you. I'm sorry to jump in there, but I have to say.
3: No, you're right, Mick, because it's a barrier if you let it be.
2: Yes.
3: You go, they've got all the experience. We can't, what do we do? Just tiptoe around things. No, you can make youth, enthusiasm, inexperience, whatever you want, your advantage. If you take the game on and you play with that freedom and you play with that calmness as well as high intensity and high contest, everything like that. I would imagine Freo have got some really clear roles and jobs that are going to get played today with those high half forwards that you guys were talking about earlier.
1: Who?
3: I
1: want to know who does those jobs. That's what I'm worried about.
3: It's hard. Just watching Will Ashcroft warm up is, I get it. There's Lachie Neal, there's McCluggage, there's all of these.
1: Big game performer, isn't
3: he? You cannot let Will Ashcroft win a third Norm Smith medal if you're Fremantle.
1: No.
3: You cannot let him have a run at it. He's built for days like this. He's already proven it. He proved it last week in the prelim as well.
1: 10 score involvements he averages.
2: Well, who tags him?
1: Yeah, well, that's exactly right. Who does?
2: So I can see Brayshaw working towards Neal. who is starting on the bench.
1: But that's just a respect thing, isn't it? It's like he'll go one way, he'll try and nullify me.
2: I'm not sure, because when you look at this raw data, Neil is the number one king of clearance of hard ball guess or contested football. So you've got to have someone that can work to him. I think Dunkley may work to Brayshaw. So therefore, go to Neil or go to Ashcroft and see if he can make it 2v1.
4: Corey Wagner's an interesting guy here. So he's obviously played those defensive roles in the past. Will Ashcroft's been tagged, according to Champion Data, twice this year. Yeah, it's incredible numbers. So when he was tagged by Jai Simkin, the former North Melbourne captain in round 5, Will Ashcroft was the 43rd rated player on the ground.
1: Yeah, so you can stop him.
4: He didn't get tagged again until round 24 when Ed Allen did the job on him for Collingwood. He was the 20th rated player on the ground that day.
3: But that's what happens when you've got a really deep midfield and you're almost taking turns. They go to McCluggies, then they go to Neil, then they try somebody else. And so you keep slipping through. If you're Freo, you can't let him slip through today. It's not a surprise. He's got the
1: but is he
3: bust
1: the one
3: to
1: who,
3: Norm Smith.
1: Yeah, I know he wins the Norm Smith, but is he the guy that you most want to stop this side?
3: I think you do, because he's won the two Norm Smiths, basically playing as a half-forward flanker.
1: He links up.
3: Pushing up.
1: Yeah.
3: I think he'll play as a permanent mid in this
1: today.
3: One, and you cannot let him be the fire starter of everything. Oh. He was so unbelievable last week.
2: Yeah. So, Lingy, you've won premierships, and you were the principal tagger. It is a major job. It is something that all your teammates look at you and go, geez, we want Lingy to do the job, because it has such a profound effect on others.
4: I mentioned the mind games. Fremantle the first to line up for the national anthem. Brisbane made them wait, and now they trot into position to link up. The two teams staring at one another. The Premiership Cup is in the building. Let's send it down to Hamish McLaughlin in a few moments, your master of ceremonies, who's going to take you through it. The Brisbane Lions in their Fitzroy red, the old jumper, paying homage to the old Fitzroy Lions. Red jumper, blue chest with the yellow line
5: to the
4: and
5: 2026
4: the white shorts.
5: Toyota AFL Grand Final. At the start of the season, 18 teams set out on a campaign in search of premiership glory, and after a long season, we are down to just two. It all comes down to this. To deliver the 2026 Premiership Cup, our club champions, would you please welcome Premiership Cup Ambassador Luke Hodge, who will now pass the cup over to our 2026 club legends. Representing the Fremantle Football Club, Sean McManus. And representing the Brisbane Lions, Simon Black. The AFL acknowledges the Wurundjeri people of the Kulin Nation, the traditional owners of the land we gather on today, and pay our respects to elders past and present. We acknowledge we play our game on this land and respect the cultures of all First Peoples, their contribution to our nation and to the game of Australian rules football. To conduct an official welcome to country, would you please welcome Uncle Colin Hunter Jr.
6: I'd like to start by acknowledging that this afternoon we are meeting on the lands of my ancestors, the Wurundjeri people. And I'd like to take this opportunity to pay my respects to my elders, both past, present and emerging, elders from all nations, but I particularly want to pay my respects to them gathered here this afternoon. But I always like to acknowledge Aboriginal and Torres Strait Islander people joining us.
5: I like to our nation and to the game of Australian rules football. To conduct an official welcome to country, would you please welcome Uncle Colin Hunter Jr.
6: I'd like to start by acknowledging that this afternoon we are meeting on the lands of my ancestors, the Wurundjeri people.

0: to acknowledge and pay my respects to you also. Wurundjeri, welcome. Wurundjeri Balik Yimikundi Bik. The Wurundjeri people welcome everyone to land today. Wurundjeri no Budambor War Kondi Neng Nakdubin and Bik Bolik Bor Tilikan. The Wurundjeri people want to look after and protect the land as they did long before. Wurundjeri country extends from the inner city of Melbourne. It goes across the mountain to the Great Dividing Range, west to the Werribee River, south to the Mordialloc Creek and east to Mount Baw-Baw. And the Wurundjeri people are part of the Kulin Nation and of the Wawal language group. And while you're on Wurundjeri country, you're welcome to the traditional lands and the waterways of the Wurundjeri people. So Wurundjeri, welcome, enjoy the game. Thank you.
1: Thank you, Uncle Colin. If you're able, would you now please rise, remove your hats and join with the players, coaches and umpires for the Australian National Anthem to be performed by an artist who has had over 1 billion streams globally and sold out tours around the world, Michael Painter.
2: Australians, oh.

0: That never gets old. The roar on grand final day. It is almost time. A collision between the best team in footy all year, the Fremantle Dockers, and the best team of the last three seasons in the Brisbane Lions, attempting a hat-trick of premierships. Corbin Middlemass alongside Clint Weldon on the call. Mick Malthouse, Brett Delidio, Cameron Ling, your ABC Sport analyst. Ray Chamberlain is our rules official. And Kelly Underwood is in the front row of the grandstand for us on ABC Sport. Kelly, it's almost like the weather makes it even more dramatic. 13 degrees, the frigid Melbourne air, and a little bit of rain thrown in as well.
1: Yes, it's unbelievable. It actually stopped an hour ago for the pre-match entertainment, and just as the final note was hit on the national anthem, then the heavens have opened up again. We started with the rain at 2 a.m. overnight. It's fallen pretty consistently until about an hour ago, just as Kylie walked out. But only 3 millimetres have fallen in that time. I've checked with the Weather Bureau. So the ground is looking an absolute treat. Weather Bureau predicting a few more showers, but clear after half-time. The MCG is lit up in purple, Corbin. A lot more Freo fans than Lions fans. More than 100,000 in the house. These two teams meeting for the first time ever in a final. And Lingy touched on it earlier. September 26th is the date. The last time a grand final was played on September 26th was Geelong and St Kilda. It was drizzly, it was grey, it was wet that day. I was down here on the boundary for that one, for that infamous toe poke, and it certainly feels a lot like that. So maybe an omen for a close match. Finally, starting on the bench in the 2026 grand final for Fremantle, Dudley, Cox, Young, Wagner and Ryan. And for the Brisbane Lions, it's Alan Wilmot, Fort, Levi Ashcroft and Lachie Neal, who, of course, started on the bench for that first half last year.
0: The last of those interchange players trot off. The countdown timer has expired. The grandest stage in our sport, the game that makes forever teams and forever players, Fremantle versus Brisbane. It's one heck of a matchup on ABC Sport. You're with Clint Weldon.
2: History beckons. Draper got the tilling tap down, but it was gathered by Bolton, tackled by Draper. Ball comes out, lines away. Ashcroft combines with Lohman, stolen away desperately by Sarong.

0: around the body towards left half back. It can be mopped up here by Brisbane. Eventually, Berry throws it on the boot. Kicks inside forward 50. McKenna stretch, couldn't drag it in. It's across the boundary line. Throw in about 35 out from the Lions' attacking goal. Brisbane won the toss by Harris Andrews and pointed immediately to the city end, to the right of our broadcast position. That's the way the Lions are attacking in this opening term. Thrown back in inside the Lions forward 50. One down by Draper. No one can take it cleanly immediately. Couple of goes come at it, and eventually Brayshaw picks it up and finds Amos beyond defensive 50. Might have been taken high by Zorko. Umpire says play on. Still there to be won. Players pile in. Ball up the call.
1: Good stuff by Amos to come and meet the ball. Haven't been doing that, the big tools from Fremantle, so obviously slight change of tactics.
2: Jackson palms it down. Sarong squeezes the kick away. Switkowski waits for it. Fumbles. Caught by McCluggage. Coughs it up. Jackson wins it. Coughs it up himself. Straight to Fletcher. High bomb inside 50 for Brisbane. Lance 30 metres out from goal. Pierce knocks it away to McVee. Just got through the tackle. Got a kick out, but it's still in Brisbane's forward arc. Lohman handball away to Bailey. Threads an extra handball onto Cameron from a tight angle. Cameron shoots goalward. A shove. No. Through for a minor score. Put it down off the boot of Charlie Cameron. In fact, they are going to pay the free. It's a push in the back, which was clear for all to see against Logan Morris, who gave a shove to Oscar McDonald. And a free kick for the Fremantle defender on the behind line, the last man picked in the Dockers team.
0: McDonald towards right half back. Jackson went up, worked underneath it by Draper. Spills down to Johnson for the Dockers. Hand pass to Frederick. It opens up for Fremantle now. Frederick kicks in the direction of Tracy. It'll bounce towards him, then go across the line for a free kick. Tracy couldn't get there. And Gallup will have the free kick at left half back for Brisbane. These two sides, their histories entwined on a number of occasions. As Gallup kicks back down the line, and Chapman is up, takes a good mark for Fremantle.
1: Wow, that is a good mark under pressure. Remember what Tracy didn't attack that football, and he sort of ran for football. That could have been a ball up on the half-forward flank.
0: Chapman from right half-back, kicks towards right half-forward. Lester went up, got a fist onto it, knocked forward by Bolton. McCluggage is with him. Bolton gathered it beautifully, hand pass to Reed, gets it on again. Now DeVos running in, opening goal to Fremantle. He's missed. He went charging away. The enormous roar from the Fremantle crowd. So close. And Voss will know that that is one of those chances that Fremantle spurned back in 2013.
2: Zorko to Bailey. Pokes a kick in the centre square. Rayner runs onto it on the bounce. Here's Brisbane in transition. Long kick forward. Lohman back with the flight. No mark. Spills to Cameron. Cameron snaps off the left. He goals. Charlie Cameron kicks the first of the grand final. End to end, Voss misses, and Brisbane score from the kick out. John Denver gets an early play. Brisbane one straight, Fremantle one behind. Lions by five, opening minutes.
3: Well, what a chance down one end of the ground for Patrick Voss to get the perfect start. He's got the job on Harris Andrews, as we all expected that he would, to try and nullify the Brisbane Lions captain or champion player. Had the chance, banana, he would have sent the Dockers fans into delirium if he kicked that one. But Brisbane didn't care. As soon as he missed it, they were looking corridor and just went as fast as they possibly could and got it into that open forward line.
1: But Lingy, it should never have had a shot on goal. Voss had opportunity. There's two players standing 15 to 20 metres out. Either one of them would have marked the football and had a direct shot. You pay a penalty for greediness at times.
0: Voss should have just kicked the goal, Mick, as it came down here to Sarong for the Dockers. Immediately inside forward 50, Tracy out to mark. 49 from goal. I'm with you, by the way, but you go in there, he still should have kicked it.
1: Oh, yeah, should have kicked it, but nonetheless, it would have been a lot easier to find a target that was only 20 metres out with no Brisbane player on him.
4: Great clearance there, the coloured Sarong, wasn't it? Just to get your hands on after you had a goal against. It's very important you go forward the next one. This is a big kick for Josh Tracy after an early miss. That's a long way out. He'll be kicking from 55 at best.
0: He's normally got the carry.
1: Short run up.
0: Tracy from 45-degree angle to the left, and he steers it through. That's an enormous goal for Fremantle. The nerve settler that they and their supporters absolutely craved. They're on the board and they're in front. 1-1-7 to 1 straight 6, the Brisbane Lions. We've gone 5 minutes into the opening term. This is the grand final on ABC Sport.
1: Couldn't have started better. Tracy has had an indifferent final series. Yeah. And most of the time he stands and wants the ball on top of his head. Well, not that he wanted it on top of his head. That's where it was lobbed, so he couldn't get it. This one, he had to run out to the space and find that space. The backline player had no hope. The kick is always good for 50 metres. It's just a matter of accuracy.
2: Kelly Underwood on the boundary.
5: Mason Cox started on the bench. As soon as that goal was going through, the big American was up and he was flexing his muscles. He's absolutely pumped. They made three changes already to the Dockers.
2: Draper wins the hit out back in the middle. Brayshaw scoops it up for Freo. Handball to Jackson. Back to Brayshaw. Freo with another centre break. Hurried kick forward and at the drop, Zorko takes the intercept mark. He's the distributor off the back line. That's not his best kick. Out towards the boundary line, southern side. Bailey scoops it up for Brisbane. He looks back inboard. He has to kick into oncoming traffic and off the fingertips of the Freo defender. It ricochets out of bounds. Nice bit of work from the Dockers on that occasion, and the ball spills out, smothered by Young.
3: Just a little lesson for Swakowski if he's going to be the Zorko matchup. Yeah. Don't worry about trying to think you're going to lead for the ball. Zorko will stand wherever he wants to stand, and just got kicked straight to Dane Zorko on that occasion.
2: Freo by one. Jackson wins it down. Will Ashcroft high up and under at the drop. Frederick spills it. McCluggage tackled, lost it. Dudley tackled front on. There's a free kick coming back.
3: It was the holding the ball, Corbs.
2: Against McCluggage.
1: Yeah, good tackle.
2: So Frederick will take it. He'll swing it wide and finds Bolton out there at defensive side of the wing.
0: And Bolton to McVee, marking in front of the Shane Warne stand wing. Stabs it short to Reed. And he thought about playing on by hand as Bolton ran down the boundary side. Pops back and just gets told to move it on. Forward of centre wing. He'll put it into the right forward pocket. Draper floated across, tried to punch it away. Missed it at the back. Berry was there to mop up. On it away to Gallup. Kicks beyond defensive 50 for the Lions. And a mark to Reed in the best position. Behind three players in that pack. He was able to take the uncontested mark. I mentioned these sides have a bit of combined history. The Dockers' first ever win was against the Fitzroy Lions in round 3 of 1995. And Fitzroy's last ever win against the Dockers in round 8. Kick inside forward 50 from Fremantle. Voss went out after it. Dropped it. Really should have marked it. Contest to all and sundry. Lines through Leicester beyond defensive 50. Bolton is there. Peeling for being taken high. Yeah. That's exactly right. The free kick being given and Bolton will have it.
4: Dunkley's got that matchup. He's allowed him a couple of easy cheap ones, though, which gets the confidence up of Bolton. He's well and truly in this game at the moment.
1: That's the second mistake by Voss.
3: It should have been a free kick against Voss as well.
2: Bolted into the pocket. Tracy G got up very high. No mark. Close to the boundary line and now out. Switkowski helped over. So a throw-in right forward pocket for Freo.
6: Definitely misholding, Lingy. Spot on.
3: Yeah. If Voss let out, dropped the sitter, which was the first mistake, and then just continued running and took out an opponent, held him.
2: We're 8 minutes in. They don't look overawed, the Dockers. A couple of early lead changes. 1-1 to 1 straight. Freo by a point. Throw-in. Jackson palms it down. Berry got it out to Will Ashcroft. Handball away to Zorko. Again, another rebound 50. Up to the wing. Hitwood. No mark. Yes, it'll be paid. Knocked out of his hands late by McDonald.
1: Well, not sure that it was a mark. I'm sure without a spoil.
2: Missed last year with the knee injury. Played the year before that, so he's one of the one-time premiership players in this Brisbane team today. They got six of those. Looking to double up. Short to Fletcher, short to Bailey. Not the required range. Caught by Brayshaw. Forgiving umpire says ball up.
1: Great decision. Great decision. You're right, Lingy.
3: Yeah, he read that that was going to be too short. Yeah. Heard, listen to the umpire's call and closed it down immediately.
0: Jackson palms it down. Went up on his own in the ruck. Came down to Young. Hand pass stolen by McCluggage. Kicks the lines towards centre half forward. Cameron couldn't take the mark. It was there to gather the drop. Puts it inside forward 50. There are two lines here and it's beautifully weighted for Rayner, and he marks 45 degree angle to the right and from 50 from goal. Kelly Underwood downstairs.
5: If there's a jeer any second, it's because Lachie Neal is about to come onto the ground for the very first time.
1: He'll get it. There's a lot of Fremantle people here.
7: Stay off, Lachie.
4: You give it a feedback there as he runs on the ground.
0: Boy in the hands. Former number one draft pick, Cam Rayner. He's going to kick it from 50. Works his way out to his right. We're behind the kick. It starts out left. It won't swing back. It's a minor score. But scores are level again into the 10th minute of the opening term. The Dockers and the Lions 1-1-7 apiece. The 2026 AFL Grand Final on ABC Sport.
2: Water with the kick out up towards Ryan. No mark. Spills down towards Fletcher. Got a handball. In fact, Gallup got a handball away to Berry. And his kick out of bounds on the full. So Freo will get it back at halfback. It'll be Warner again. Scores level, 10 minutes in. The grand final on ABC Sport.
4: Interesting they've given Gallup the job on Tracy here. I thought it may have been Gardner or Andrews trying to get that one, but Voss doing a good job early on Andrews.
6: He is.
2: Warner kicks in the Jackson direction. He's been a problem. Knocked away by Andrews. Down to Berry. Gang tackled. Ball up. Freo all in purple with the white chevrons, purple shorts. Brisbane in the white shorts, red jumper. Yellow lion in the blue chest. And the old Fitzroy nod. From the ball up, Reid through traffic, got a handball away to Young of the Dockers. He has it stolen from him. Brisbane do really well. Dunkley got it out to Fort. Miski's boot with the ball. Wagner scoops it up. Handball away to Reid. He's dispossessed. Then Dunkley likewise. Reid through traffic, smooth. Caught with it. Ball comes out. Levi Ashcroft sockers it forward to Allen. Gets it back. Levi's handball over to McKenna, who shoots goalward but misses.
3: Ooh, Brisbane drop punt.
2: Brisbane back in front. Third lead change. 1-2 to 1-1. We're 11 minutes in.
4: It's an old habit there, wasn't it?
3: Yeah.
4: With the Irish around the corner kick.
3: You can see why the confusion. At that last stoppage, so Lohman came up high. Levi Ashcroft came up sort of mid between forward and stoppage. Freo, small defenders were really confused about who had who.
0: Lions have it in the middle of the ground. Neil got a hand pass back to Berry on the logo. Commentary wing kicks out towards Lester. Had a bit of space in front of him. Goes on a bit of a run and then we'll send it long towards full forward. It's a 2-on-3 battle. The Dockers had the numbers and they're able to pressurise it across for a minor score. Rush through to the right. 1-3-9 the Lions. 1-1-7 the Dockers. 12 gone opening term.
1: A little bit worried about Reid. But he's been good. His touch has been very good early.
4: Sharp.
1: Yeah, he's really
4: had a contest, hasn't he?
1: He has.
2: Ryan to Cox on the wing. Critical fist in there from Andrews. Makes 40 metres. Knocks it inside 50. Morris slips over. Gets up. Tackles McDonald. Ball comes out. Not holding the ball. Over the top of it, Levi Ashcroft. And a forgiving umpire will have a ball up here right half forward for Brisbane.
7: Long exit kicks the one Corb. A lot of attention going into Harris Andrews, keeping him out of contest.
2: Ray Chamberlain, our rules analyst on ABC Sport. All Forts hit it out on the full.
4: What's he doing that for?
2: From the hit out, so it gives Freo the footy back in the left back pocket. Brisbane by 2 points, a dozen minutes in to the grand final on ABC Sport. Corbin Middlemass, Clint Wildon, Brett Delidio, Cameron Ling, Mick Moldhouse, Kelly Underwood and Ray Chamberlain, your call team in play.
0: Here's Alex Pearce. He'll become the first player. Recognised himself as an Indigenous, the captain of the Premiership side. Andrews was up, punches it forward here for the Lions. Taken by Levi Ashcroft, looks to kick it forward. Lohman got harassed out of it by Ryan. Pearce dives over the top again for the Dockers. Players pile on top of him. Umpires circle, they'll ball it up.
3: So Harris Andrews hasn't marked any yet, intercept mark. But his spoils are worth a kick every time. Sending it back the other way.
0: Mason Cox palmed it down. They can hear on the boundary there by Levi Ashcroft. Got it back to McCluggage. Threw it on the boot. Warner is able to mark. Surging towards the boundary line. He marks it left full back for the Dockers. Lions by two. 13 and a half gone opening term. 2026 AFL Grand Final on ABC Sport.
2: Warner. Contest kick towards Tracy. Andrews involved again. Breaks it up. Ball hits the deck. Here's Ryan. Handball away to Brayshaw. He fumbles and then he's crunched. Got a free kick advantage applied. Here go the purple. Wagner away to Young. Gives it to Switkowski. Frederick holds his width. Takes the mark on the wing. Kicks Freo inside 50. Over the head of Amos. At the back's Voss. Couldn't take it clean. Brisbane win it back. Wilmot's got a go as he left in the tackle he is. It's against Dudley. You can hear Freo have the majority of the noise in the house. It is deafening. The roar when Freo get the footy. Wilmot at fullback for Brisbane. Lions by a couple of points.
4: Really lucky man there, Wilmot. I reckon he wasn't for the legging. He was just about to be done holding the ball.
0: Zorko kicked towards the wing. Great mark. Hayden Young leaping up in front of Will Ashcroft. The kick finds its way over the top of Wagner, who pulled out of it trying to attempt the mark for Switkowski. The retiring Docker to mark. Last game in AFL football. Whatever happens for Switkowski, he'll put it towards full forward and went over the top of Mason Cox. And Fort was there to mark easy enough defensively for the Lions.
1: That's 211 centimetres. You're allowed to put your arms up.
8: That's called the Mason Cox groan.
0: To McCluckie. He moves it out towards Wilmot. He comes towards the commentary wing and it's marked by Jordan Clark. Still the Lions by 2 points. 15 gone in the first.
1: Just getting back to that Fredericks, but should have done more with that Fredericks.
2: Clark goes corridor, finds Young. Berry slips over on the mark. Young puts it inside 50. Amos can't reel it in. Ball hits the deck. Gardner got a handball out. Amos still alive. Knocks it away to Tracy. Can't bend down and pick it up. Lions win it back. Oh, Bailey took him on. Frio win it. Dudley gives it away to Bolton. Showtime Shea hooks it to the teeth of goal and it's not through. Ty Gallup with the saving fist on the goal line there for Brisbane. So a rush behind. Brisbane by a point. 15 minutes in, hot grand final to start in 2026.
0: Dockers fans, they're behind the goals at the punt road end. The way they're kicking this opening quarter. Lines beyond defensive 50, but it's been marked here by Chapman. He's got it for Fremantle, about 65 from goal.
4: He read that really well. Oh, he was covering off Berry, but then saw the change of direction. And then he came, took an intercept mark.
0: Off the boot from Zorko. He kicks towards full forward. Tracy off his hands. Dudley at the drop. No! He's missed to the left-hand side, and he knew it straight away. Put his hands to his head as if to go, how have I missed that chance?
6: Yeah, it was there.
0: 1-3-9 apiece. Eight and a bit gone in the opening turn.
8: That was a roll goal chance, wasn't it?
6: Oh, absolutely. I don't know if he's got a left foot at all, but that one, that would have been tailor-made left foot.
2: They both had their looks. Bailey short to Neil, not the required range. Caught by Bolton. Ball up.
8: I can't argue that one, Brisbane players. That went about 7 metres and the Dockers players were onto it immediately. Well done, Bolton.
2: For the casuals, the kick has to go 15 metres for it to be constituted as a mark as Mason Cox wins the hit out. Down towards Neil, got a hand pass away for Brisbane to Berry. Kicks up to the wing. Allen crashes the pack. Ball spits out in front of Lohman. He's hustled out of it. Socket forward by Rayner. Ricochets back to him. Has a second go. Makes 30 metres this time, but it'll roll out of play. And the last disposal free heads Fremantle's way, and the Dockers will get the footy back. Defensive side of the wing. A lot of continuous footy here. 17 minutes into the opening term. Scores level at 9 apiece.
0: Clark stabs it onto the chest of Brayshaw. He's got it just short of the logo. Commentary side of the ground. Gets told to play on. He'll look to switch. Going long and back inside his defensive 50. Ryan has to allow it to bounce. He's under real pressure. McKenna. He just got enough of a kick away. It was still a shocker. Just worked beyond defensive 50. Over the top of the football came Levi Ashcroft. Worked it out the side for the Lions to Lohman. Now it's through Neil and then Bailey, who sends it back inside forward 50. Big punch came at the back from Clark. Down though, Allen got a hand pass away. Here's Charlie Cameron snapping around the body. Not enough on the kick. McVee, last line of defence, stands on the goal line, takes the mark for the Dockers and moves it short to Brayshaw.
6: There is short the Brayshaw.
4: Yeah, I'm not sure they're happy about the
6: distance. About 10 metres.
2: Oh, Brayshaw got closer to man on the mark. Kicks up for the wing. Mason Cox, clever. Almost like some rock work. Palms it down to Dudley. Threw it back to Mason. Hurried kick forward to Voss, who marks on the wing. So Voss is going to give a handball out wide for Hayden Young, who's off and moving. Sends his kick to half forward. Jackson resting forward. Receives it on the hop. Lifts a handball over to Dudley. Slips over. Lost it. Gallup there to break it up. Went without it. Wagner hands it back to Dudley. Deadly Dudley! Begins his grand final with a goal. And Fremantle have their nose in front again. 2-3-1-3. We're 19 minutes in. The Dockers by 6 points. Grand final footy on ABC Sport.
8: It's been messy. There's lots of mistakes, lots of nervous players at the moment, some fumbles. But when you get an opportunity, one happened probably 3 or 4 minutes ago that he blew, just settled himself nicely there. And
4: that was off the back of work rate, though. He was here at centre-half back on there with the kick out and then just works his opponent over.
8: And no one really was prepared to work with him.
4: Oh, yeah, Wilmot was just behind. Then he got assaulted by Paddy Voss. He was that worked up after he did kick the goal. He'd be up on charges.
2: Kelly Underwood on the boundary.
5: Just a little bit of tension down here on the Brisbane Lions bench. Eric Hipwood's been waiting for about the last 5 minutes to get on. Keeps looking at Logan Morris. He kept waving him away. Eventually, Logan Morris took his time to come. And it was just the body language between the two wasn't great. Eric was very, very frustrated that he didn't come off a little earlier.
2: Throwing up again, Jackson palms this down. Beautifully roved by Will Ashcroft. Gathered for the Lions and kicks towards left half forward. Cameron dropped the mark he should have taken. Well, a bit slippery today because of the rain. Again, it came to Levi Ashcroft. Kick up in the air and backing back, showing courage to take the mark, was McVee. Wouldn't have known what was behind him, would have heard the footsteps. Cradled the ball into his chest and went to ground. From right half back, puts the Dockers down the wing. Off the hands of Johnson, down to Switkowski for Fremantle. And he's tackled to ground by Fletcher.
6: Yeah, that was our standing mark. That hung for a long time in the air, McVee, so really good mark.
2: Thrown up outer edge of the centre square. Jackson got it down. Trying to work his way through traffic was Young. He was wrapped up by Will Ashcroft. Ball up the call. Dockers lead by 6 points. 21 gone in the first.
9: Draper has a win here. Gets a kick forward. G. Cameron leaps up on the shoulders of McVee. Touched the footy midair. No mark. Hits the deck. Neal can't take it clean. Wagner moves him aside. Sarong wins it for Freo. Handball to Young. A fumble there. Dunkley tackles him. Another stoppage. Ball up. 60 out from the Brisbane goal. Fremantle by 6 points, four lead changes. We're only 20 minutes into the grand final. Freo by a goal. From the restart, no one can pick it up clean. In the end, trapped between the legs of Dunkley. We'll do it all again. 60 out from the Brisbane goal at left half forward.
2: Dockers fans find their voice. Jackson got it down. Freo can't emerge with it. Fletcher got a hurry kick back into traffic. McVee put his head over the football, kicked it straight into Dunkley, gathered by Draper. Sends the Lions into the left forward pocket. Hipwood up against Chapman. Ball's hit the deck and he's taken it across the boundary line here, Chapman. Hipwood wasn't happy about it. Chapman gave him a shove and Hipwood went to ground. The umpire's going to spin it back in. 25 out from Brisbane's attacking goal. The Lions heading to the right of our broadcast position. That's the city end of the MCG. At the moment, they trail by 6 points. 22 gone in the first. Ball spun back in again. Jackson got a fingertip to it. Rode by, though, the opposite ruck in Draper. Ripped out of his grasp. Warner might have got leg. He went to ground, trying to get a ball out again here, the Dockers. Eventually, Erasmus got it onto Dudley. Gets a kick away into space on the commentary wing.
9: Amos and Gardner, the two that hunt out after it. Amos goes to ground, left the footy behind. Tried to leapfrog him, Gardner. Tunnel ball out the back. It comes to Lester. Brisbane win it on the wing. Handball on to Fletcher. Fletcher from the logo. Sends it inside 50. They come from all directions. Loman stays down, wins it. Feeds a handball to Allen. Steps around Young. Yep. Allen goals. Brisbane tie the game. And that is how devastating they can be inside that attacking 50. Oscar Allen, the former Eagle. He's played in plenty of big games against these Dockers, but none bigger than this. Scores level, 2-3, 15 apiece, 23 minutes in.
4: We talked about it last week, Lingy, didn't we, about little moments, and that was Kai Loman just hitting that footy at pace, had stepped, got the handball over. Oscar Allen had that choice there, didn't he, because you can feel the pressure coming, but he kept his eye on the footy and was able to take in Hayden Young if he had his time again.
6: Yeah.
4: You've got to take the body and make that either a crash down or have an actual tackle on Oscar Allen. But as he's able to slip him, we talked about him having a bit of a quiet prelim last week. No better feeling for him than to get on the board early.
8: And to nail that one, important he kicked it. He had Charlie Cameron over the top, but he backed himself, took the responsibility, kicked truly.
2: Rucks crashed into each other. Jackson got it down, though. Rayner stole it away for the Lions. Gave it to Bailey. The boo you heard was for Neal, who kicks Brisbane inside forward 50. Allen dropped what he should have taken. Gathers it a second time. Sends it towards goal, but he misses to the right-hand side. It gives Brisbane the lead, though. 2-4-16 to 2-3-15. 24 gone in the first.
6: Clearance is in favour of Brisbane. Off six.
9: McVee long to half-back and Jackson takes a towering pack mark.
8: Tracy wants it out the back quickly, but no, he went slow. Now he's just going to have to fight in a one-on-one. He goes short to Bolton, but Tracy had got goal side of his opponent, Gallup.
6: He put the ball in Bolton's hands. That would know where the ball would have been.
9: A wet morning, no rain at the moment, overcast skies. Bolton down to half forward, Tracy the target, knocked away from him. Dunkley runs the gauntlet, the walls close in. Frio win it, Erasmus short to Switkowski, continues to shift it laterally. Out towards Oscar McDonald, creeping forward. He went for home and he misses out to the right. It's not usually his jam, but behind, just his second scoring play of the season. Scores level 2-4-16 apiece, 25 minutes in, the grand final on ABC Sport.
10: Brisbane up the corridor. Kick had to be precise, and it was from Wilmot. He finds Rayner. Turns his defensive 50 and decides to flare it out to the left back pocket. Gardner marks there for the Lions. He'll kick towards the southern wing and then trying to get it. Well done. Getting in front of his opponent again. Levi Ashcroft marks.
8: Fremantle well set behind, so he had to wait there. Bring it inboard. Great play.
10: Measures the kick to Zorko, who continues his run, and from the logo, kicks towards the left forward pocket. Logan Morris is up, came down to Cameron, got it on the Lohman, hard up against the boundary, tries the spectacular, misses the lot. Out of bounds on the full. Free kick to the Dockers at right full back. Scores level, 16 points apiece, 25 gone opening term. The 2026 AFL Grand Final on ABC Sport. Here's Corbin Middlemass.
9: And the kick out duties, or the free kick duties, with Clark, the dual All-Australian. Amos in the end forced to spoil. Zorko whacks it forward too. Morris surely threw it out. Down to Lohman. Lohman finishes on the run. All clear. And the goal will count. And Kyne Lohman gets involved again early on grand final day. Brisbane by that kick. 3-4 to 2-4. 26 minutes into the opening term, it was a lightning handball, if nothing else, the grand final on ABC Sport.
8: We're all waiting on the replay because, Wow, what was it?
4: It's a backhanded fist, I think.
8: All right, I'm going to need more of a closer one from Logan Morris.
11: Are we kicking it off, Lids?
4: I think we've got to give credit to the modern player and their ability to actually have those fast hands. Let's watch here on the replay. All
11: that's
4: clear. That's a handball. Great to Kyne Lohman. Kyne Lohman goes straight to Luke Ryan, who gave him a bit of feedback after that out in the full last time. He said, where were you there, old boy?
8: That was superb by Logan Morris.
4: Sharp.
10: That was razzle-dazzle. And then by Jackson. Strong out after it. So too Brayshaw. Going the other way. Will Ashcroft just hacked it forward to Rayner. Kicks the lines towards full forward. Two-on-two battle. Spilled out the hip board. What a great effort. No, not quite. It was not far away.
8: He was threw celebrating.
10: It on the boot. Yeah, he thought it was through. Instead, just a minor score. Saving plenty behind the goals. 3-5-23 to 2-4-16. Lions lead the Dockers 27 into the first.
6: Yeah, they've got to clean up their stoppage work. Fremantle, they're really getting... It's not a matter of just getting the first touch, it's the second and third touch that Brisbane are getting.
9: Chapman from the back pocket to the wing, they all run underneath it. Ball spills out in front of Berry, turns into traffic, coughs it up. Here's Erasmus, handball to Murphy, running goal side. Off he goes, awkward bounce, 48 from home, gets around Wilmot, tumbles a kick to the goal square. Gardner desperate, knocks it out of play.
8: Well, okay. That ball had bounced, Corbs. So and Darcy Gardner just went straight for the line. That is deliberate as it comes. Yeah. If it was a marking contest, he's allowed to spoil it over the line.
11: Lingy, I tell you what, mate, one step at a time, we're making great ground. You're spot on. Darcy contest, you can spoil it. Insufficient intent to keep it in play.
9: Brisbane by 7. Forward 50 stoppage for the Dockers. Jackson imposing. Got it out to Murphy Reid. Oh, the kid is all right. Reid goals. Dockers within a point. How about that for a bit of work? A forward 50 stoppage goal for Fremantle. 3-5 to 3-4. 28 minutes into this opening term. And the Dockers are hanging with the two-time reigning champs, the grand final on ABC Sport.
6: Oh, I just reckon that their contest, the players that you're worried about most would have been Murphy, the way he played his first couple of finals.
4: Yep.
6: It just looked like it was a bit overawed, a bit tough for him. He has been outstanding and kept in line with the football.
4: Needed the post, to, he?
6: One touch in finals. They're the bonuses. And the other one is that Jackson hasn't exactly dominated. But when he does touch the footballs, things happen around him.
4: Yeah, totally agree. He's already had the three scoring involvements from his five.
10: Got it down again here to Bolton. Got it back from Bolton. Jackson kicks towards centre-half forward for the Dockers. Tracy Flew crashed in. So did Switkowski. Lines emerge with it. Zorko hand pass forward. On to Will Ashcroft. Kicks the lines up the middle of the ground. And that's well marked there by Allen. Protected the drop of the footy. Bounces up quickly. Goal kicker already in this game. Sends it deep towards full forward. Pierce battles away against Morris.
8: Oh, no, they played a free kick.
10: They had. Now, the umpire closest to it said no problem, and the umpire further away must have spotted something. They've connected. There was a slight arm across the chest, but there's not much in that, Ray Chamberlain.
11: Nah, Clint, I can't support that free kick. The controlling umpire was in excellent position.
6: Yeah.
11: What you don't want to be doing in a game like today, you've got to catch and kill your own. You don't hand them up.
6: Yeah, that umpire had clear view, didn't he? Clear view. It was right in front of him, so just let him umpire. Otherwise, go back for three, Ray. Go and get him, drag him off.
10: Oh, let's not have that discussion now. Logan Morris, meantime, it's tighter than a 45-degree angle to the right. Looking for his 70th goal this season. He'll kick from 35 metres out. The footy gods have said, no,
4: justice.
10: Not today. He misses everything to the left. That's not what I was expecting from that moment from Logan Morris.
6: Not him.
10: No change to the scoreboard. Half an hour gone. The Lions still lead by one.
9: Oscar McDonald. He kicks in the Jackson direction. It's ordinarily a good idea. Draper knocks it away from him, and the ball spills out of play. Half forward for Brisbane.
6: How good have Brisbane spoils been?
4: Yeah.
6: Okay, 15-20. They leave no doubt that ball's going to be punched forward. So you've got to be alert in front of the pack, and not necessarily standing under it either.
8: Fremantle want to surge onto that crump, but it's clearing their first wave.
6: Yeah, they're just too close to it.
9: Brisbane plus four on the inside 50s from the boundary throw-in. Will Ashcroft couldn't get boot to ball. Great pressure from the Dockers. Eventually spills to Sarong. Hurried kick down the wing. Gallup leaves his man, affects the contest, knocks it inside the centre square, but straight to Dudley. High up and under, kick to the wing. Voss straight to his hands again. Out the back's Reed, a little toe poke. Hitting up in the other direction. Lester keeps it in front of him.
6: Oh.
9: Young now grabs the footy. Tackled, taken to ground. Dockers win it. Brayshaw, handball to Wagner. His kick cuts back to centre-half forward. Chapman, handball away to Erasmus. Short kick to Tracy.
8: Got 15. Play on called. Play on. Been called.
9: Oh, he hasn't heard the whistle. Now he's crunched by Oscar Allen.
6: That was 15 metres.
9: And this rule has been imperfectly applied in the opening quarter. The 15 metres. Tracy denied the shot at goal.
6: Oh, that's gone 15 metres every day of the week.
4: Why is that not holding the ball then?
11: Important to note, not holding the ball because he genuinely thought it was a mark. That's why he's giving the benefit of the doubt there.
6: Bad decision.
4: Oh, dear.
9: The Fremantle fans are filthy. That is quarter time, and we got one hell of a game going here at the MCG. It is Brisbane 3-5-23, Fremantle 3-4-22. The Lions by a point. The lead swung five times in that opening turn. And when it ends, and the Brisbane Lions in front by just a single point. The goal kickers, Charlie Cameron kicked the first to the grand final. If you're keeping up with such things, one to Oscar Allen and one to Kai Lohman. Meanwhile, for the Dockers, down the page, Murphy Reed, Josh Tracy and Isaiah Dudley are the goal kickers for the Dockers. Jared, looking forward to the call from Slovenia. Go the Dockers. And Shea Bolton for the Norm Smith. Thanks, Jared. Vanessa and David, they're travelling from Bordeaux in France to Spain while we listen. Loved Kylie. Thanks, Vanessa and David. Nice to hear from you. James, who's from Q, listening on a flight to London. Teared up listening to Kylie. What a great Aussie. Thanks, James. And from Jason, listening from Somalia. Have a great call. Come on, Frio. Thanks, James. Appreciate your contribution. And everyone who's getting in touch with us on, the SMS, 0437 774 774. Lingy, Mick and Lids, their take coming up in just a moment. One quarter down in the grand final, Brisbane by a point. 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
12: The deaths of Jesse Baird and Luke Davies shocked Sydney. Their bodies found 200 kilometres from where they were last seen. 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
9: Zorko to Bailey, pokes a kick in the centre square. Rayner runs onto it on the bounce. Here's Brisbane in transition. Long kick forward. Lohman back with the flight. No mark. Spills to Cameron. Cameron snaps off the left. He goals. Charlie Cameron kicks the first of the grand final. End to end. Voss misses. And Brisbane score from the kick out. John Denver gets an early play.
10: Tracy from 45-degree angle to the left, and he steers it through. That's an enormous goal for Fremantle. The nerve settler that they and their supporters absolutely crave.
9: Jackson resting forward, receives it on the hop, lifts a handball over to Dudley, slips over, lost it. Gallop there to break it up, went without it. Wagner hands it back to Dudley. Deadly Dudley! Begins his grand final with a goal. Brisbane win it on the wing. Handball on to Fletcher. Fletcher from the logo sends it inside 50. They come from all directions. Lohman stays down, wins it. Feeds a handball to Allen. Steps around Young. Yep. Allen goals. Brisbane by 7. Forward 50 stoppage for the Dockers. Jackson imposing. Got it out to Murphy Reed. Oh, the kid is all right. Reed goals. Dockers within a point.
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9: Murphy Reed, the youngest docker out there. Until he kicked that goal, the margin was 7 points. That's as wide as it's been in the contest so far. 5 lead changes, Brisbane by 1.

0: 1 at quarter time. 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
1: Well, the stats are pretty even, Mick, across the board.
2: They are. Ling, I'll just refer back to the Hawthorn game, and I know I said this before the game. At one stage, it was 91 kicks, 92 hand passes in the wet. Now, I know it's probably not as wet as it was that day, but what's Freeman have learnt from that game? They've gone 61-29. So it's a complete a shuffle from what they had. So now the ball has been... is going forward. It's now gone 1,700 metres.
1: Yeah, territory's king, isn't it?
2: Well, 1,780 metres to Brisbane, 1,620. So they've actually got more of the ball going forward as opposed to those... I mean, Brisbane will take you on with speed, so therefore don't give them the opportunity. So I reckon Freeman, by kicking the ball forward, has now created the chaos ball a little bit, but it's probably resulted in one goal and two dead set misses that should have been. Like Frederick's out far side, wasted the lead. He could have run into open goal. And the other one, Voss.
1: And Dudley's little.
2: And Dudley's second. Yeah. So it's probably three times.
1: And Mick, throw in that what we think was a bad decision with the kick. We thought it was another shot at goal there from Tracy. So they're giving themselves really good opportunities, Freo.
2: Well, you say about Tracy, it's twice. I mean, Tracy's been done it twice, let's face it. But the out of bounds deliberate, you might shake it. But that ball travelled every bit of plus 15 metres, and how the umpire couldn't... I don't know where the umpire was to call it. I hope he wasn't behind the kicker, because then you lose a little bit of...
3: Perception.
2: What, yeah.
1: Lids, one of the matchups we've been talking about is the Harris Andrews versus Patrick Voss. We're a real anomaly in the stats here. Harris Andrews has not had a possession in that quarter of football, but...
3: He's had an inside 50.
1: Inside 50.
3: His spoiling has been so good.
1: It feels like he's had... six touches, because each of those six spoils have gone 25 metres.
3: Yeah, it could be one of the best zero-touch games you'll see, and Pat Voss will be lauded. You say, how good's he been? But Harris Andrew, his ability to get to a position to spoil, on a dry day, he probably marks a few, doesn't he? But today, let's just get territory. Let's bang it back in and keep the pressure on.
1: And Razor Ray Chamberlain said early on in that first quarter, that's been the hard thing, is the fact that Voss is clearly just taking Andrews out of the marking contest, being held onto, pushed out of the way. So I reckon they'll be keeping an eye on that one in the second quarter.
0: Kelly Underwood on the boundary.
4: The only injury concern is Dane Zorko. Came off with a corked back of the hamstring. He's had the right quad hamstring taped up, but he is starting in this second quarter. So the club has confirmed it's a corky to the right leg, the upper right leg for Dane Zorko, but he's playing on.
0: They're 13-3 when he plays this year, Dane Zorko. They're 5-5 without him. 50-50 team, and he's so important to what they do. Start of the second term, Brisbane by a point. And what has been a thrilling opening to the 2026 grand final. Down to Sarong, handball to Brayshaw, gives it to McVee. Fremantle kick to the wing, and Wagner takes the mark. Man on the mark, McCluggage stands on the grand final logo broadcast wing. Wagner down to half forward, Tracy.
2: That's nice. A great mark. That is a great mark. He's leading up now.
0: Tracy with Velcro for hands. He looks for Jackson, floated in. Voss plucks it. And it's a Fremantle shot at goal at the end of it. And Paddy Voss just steals it from the All-Australians.
3: Well, two great marks there, weren't they? And that's what they come in as one of their real strengths for the game, is their key forwards. I said earlier, Tracy on Gallup, just size and strength-wise, I think he is going to be too big and strong. And he's hitting up at the footy like you said, Mick.
2: Yeah, he's coming up. That's right. And that's what he's got to do. Can't stand there, because they'll just crawl all over him. This could go anywhere.
0: He's their swagger, Patrick Voss. 45-degree angle, 15 metres out. Stuttering approach. Clean finish. Celebrates with the crowd. And Voss does what needed to be done. The Dockers on top again. Lead change number 6. Fremantle 4-4, Brisbane 3-5. We're 90 seconds into the second term. The grand final on ABC Sport.
1: And if he's going to continue to do the job on Harris Andrews and try and keep Andrews out of it, try not to let him intercept the ball, he still has to remain a threat in the air. You can't run to ridiculous parts of the ground where the ball's never going to be. Andrews is too good, too smart for that. If he can have little moments like that, find another one or two tiny moments, and you end this game with two or three goals in a tight contest, that could be the difference.
2: Oh, yeah, particularly. So now it makes Andrews nervous. If you don't score, he's going, well, I'm going to keep doing what I'm doing. But now we've got to pay a little bit of attention to you.
5: Throwing up again, 4
0: Got the more telling tap down for the Lions. Here's Neil trying to get a hand pass to Zorko. Wrapped up by Switkowski. Ball comes back to Neil for the Lions. Great pressure. The 235s both went at it. Leicester had it wrapped up by Tracy. Free kick in the meantime coming back here. Well, it is a ball up, I beg your pardon, in the middle of the ground. One down here by Fort. Somebody get fingertips to it. Went straight to Switkowski. Locked up by Neil. Again on the attacking edge of the centre square for the Dockers. Fort down in the direction of Sarong. Got it to Brayshaw. Kicked straight into Fort. Kicked straight back into Brayshaw. Chapman had it. He's wrapped up and tackled the ground.
5: Oh, no.
6: What for?
1: That was not...
0: Ball not pinned, Mick.
1: But he was lying on top of it. That's different to last week completely.
5: Just answering the question, Lingy.
0: On the deck, tricky one. It comes down to Dunkley for the Lions. To McCluggage from left half forward. Kicks deep inside forward 50. Lohmann flew, couldn't mark. Spills off hands. Young tried to soccer it away. Scooped up eventually here by Leicester. Got it back to Zorko. Kicks the Lions to the right, full right forward position. Again, it's with Cameron. Hand pass meant for Lohmann. Pierce comes the other way. He couldn't gather. McKenna threw it on the back and runs it through for a goal. He does the most remarkable things at that pocket to the left and that pocket to the right of the punt road end of the MCG. That's just ridiculous. They're in front again. A seventh lead change. We've gone 3.5 minutes into the second. 4-5-29 the Lions. The Dockers are 4-4-28. Connor McKenna just keeps doing ridiculous things.
3: That's incredible goal. That comes out of nowhere, didn't it?
1: Yeah,
3: just pressure in the forward pocket. I thought Lohmann may have held on to Pierce for a little bit too long in there where he hoffed the ball up, fumble a little one, but then just quickly onto the boot. Oh, was it through the legs? No, just underneath the arm of Oscar McDonald and dribbled it through. Please don't let this be your last game, Connor McKenna. You're kicking too many good goals.
1: Yeah. Four Freo players there.
6: Yeah, it got through. It's unbelievable.
0: It feels a bit like, mate, you've already got the goal of the year wrapped up.
3: Yeah. That's
1: just confirming it.
0: 1 point. Brisbane back on top. Lead change number 7. Fremantle out of the middle. Sarong gave it to Young. He's mowed down. McCluggage with the defensive play. Advantage applied. Zorko handball to Bailey. Handball out to McCluggage. Oh, it took an age to get rid of it. Turns it over. Fremantle centered into the pocket. Amos marks the Sarong kick. And Amos has it. Left forward pocket for Fremantle to swing things back the other way.
1: I reckon that was ordinary by Lachie Neal in the middle there. He wanted a possession then.
6: Yes, he did.
1: When there was no real advantage for his team. He was under too much pressure. They had the free kick from the holding the ball. And he just coughed it up to Freo. And they counter-attacked straight away.
6: All these big blokes now, they're starting to get into the game really significantly.
2: Fake's not happy about it.
6: Yeah.
0: Joy Amos. He's got it. Back and forth we go. In what is turning into a classic grand final. Lead change number 8. We're 5 minutes into the second term. Fremantle by 5 points. 5-4 to 4-5. This is the grand final on ABC Sport.
6: Yeah, they answer everything, don't they? Fremantle, I thought that if Brisbane got away, it's just wonder about the maturity and being able to then steady to get back. But they've answered every challenge to the point where it was a fluke goal, let's face it, by McKenna. Whereas the Dockers have set up their goals through their big
0: system.
6: Really, really well. And what I've been really impressed in is their wingers and the high half forwards have really kept their space and kept the width so that they can get used in the game.
2: I think it was Zorko who gave away the handball.
1: Oh, was it?
2: Okay. We've clipped Lockie Neal.
1: All right, well, Zorko...
2: He's done everything else wrong this week, hasn't he?
1: Similar mindset, those two.
0: Kicking in danger decision here.
6: Has to be.
0: Having a
6: dash. Well, that's going to be Dunkley 50 when you just pick the ball up and you dump it.
0: To Brayshaw, who decides to take Dunkley on, runs to the right of him and through the centre circles, kicks inside forward 50. Jackson couldn't mark. Voss was there, gathers. Goes back by hand to Bolton. Bolton right in front. 40 out. Misses right. Oh. It wasn't far away either. 5-5-35 the Dockers. 4-5-29 the Lions. 6.5 gone second serve.
6: 3-1 clearances. That's the difference at the moment.
0: Turning into that kind of game. Win it in the middle. Put it on the board. So Fletcher brings it into Levi Ashcroft. And now Brisbane slow and stodgy. Back to Gardner.
1: They've pinned them well, though, here, Fremantle. Really good setup across the ground. There's only one option open to him.
3: Oh, dear.
0: Well, Gardner goes boundary line. Dunkley the target. Ryan edges him underneath the footy. Ball hits the deck. Ryan had it, lost it. Dunkley threw it out towards Bailey. Bailey on the back flank. Hurried kick down the wing. Warner in a tangle. Knocks it away from McKenna. Into the path of Ryan. Scoops it up. No. Runs out of room.
1: That's insufficient.
0: Sees it out. And we'll have a stoppage. A boundary throw in. High half forward for Frio. What do you reckon, Ray?
7: It's very hard to see where the bloke kicks the ball and where the actual boundary line is. I'm happy with the throw-in.
6: They're just sitting in the back.
0: Six minutes. 6 points, Fremantle's lead. We are 7.5 minutes into the second term.
8: Draper, got it. So I'll just throw it on the boot. Allen gathers, tackled here by Chapman. He's been held in. Ball up again.
6: Playing high, Allen, isn't he? Really high.
8: Draper for the Lions, tapped it down. Brayshaw for the Dockers, slapped it forward, only as far as Fletcher. His dad, of course, played for both clubs. It's down the line. Hitler worked underneath it. Ooh, Oscar McDonald, not a great hand pass. Allows Cameron to pick it up off the deck for the Lions. From left half forward, kicks inside attacking 50. Lohman got away from Warner. Got a hand pass away on the side. Here's a chance for Levi Ashcroft. What a player he is.
3: Good finish.
8: He and his brother, they can just dominate on this ground, on this stage. And Brisbane, they draw scores level again. 8:28 gone in the second term. Both the Dockers and Brisbane, 5-5-35 apiece. This is the 2026 AFL Grand Final on ABC Sport.
1: Highlights again, the little moments.
3: Little moment.
1: Oh, yep. Mr. Handball.
3: Yep.
1: Easy handball.
3: Oscar McDonald.
1: And whoever the... Mr. Fremantle player, who Lohman just easily got out of the way.
3: Good forward craft on it.
1: Yeah, a little bit of body on him and then got the handball out to Levi Ashcroft. Charlie Cameron's been good game. Yep.
0: And he was a worry coming in. They don't have a great matchup for him.
1: Nah, he's been super dangerous. Every time he's gone near it, something's happened.
0: Scores level, 35 points apiece. There's been 8 lead changes, and we're only early in the second. Out of the middle, Murphy Reid got it going forward. Switkowski back to Murphy Reid. He's mowed down. Ball trickles away to Gallup. Surge kick out of there. Up to the wing. Warner back with the flight. He's got Bailey to contend with. Ball hits the deck. Bailey wins it for Brisbane. Handball over the top to Will Ashcroft. With a long mane flowing, goes back for the Lions to Lester. Oh. Kicks dangerously into the middle. Switkowski wanted it more.
6: Ball's a kick. Good mark. Yeah, really
3: aggressive, wasn't it?
6: Well, and proven too aggressive.
0: The retiring Docker, yet to celebrate his 30th birthday, is calling it quits at year's end. And he's taken his campaign all the way to the final day of the season. Switkowski goes wide to Johnson, who marks broadcast wing.
1: So Johnson's the one they're trying to get to Will Ashcroft. He's standing out in the wing. No, it's not a hard, hard tag, but they want him on Ashcroft.
8: Johnson, long towards right half forward. Massive pack underneath it. No one can take a mark off hands. It's been locked in. Right on the 50-metre arc at right half forward. Harris Andrews, last player to climb up off the deck. Draper with the more telling tap for the Lions. Brayshaw underneath it for the Dockers. Worked it out, but only as far as Berry. Hurried kick meant for Hipwood. Couldn't claim it nicely. Well done, Will Ashcroft. Does gather. Got it on to Bailey. Kicks the Lions up the corridor towards centre half forward. Morris battling away against Austin McDonald. Ball brought to ground. Still trying to get there, Rayner. In the meantime, Chapman was able to come through and gathers it really well for the Dockers. Moves it on to Murphy Reid. Out to the commentary wing to Bolton. Sends it towards right half forward. Clark Marks turns, plays on, kicks towards full forward. Big pack up at the back, Fletcher. Last line of defence for the Lions. Got a hand pass away for Gardner, who moves it short into the right back pocket. Marked there by Levi Ashcroft.
0: He's got Lester breaking for him on the wing, and he marks uncontested. It's open upfield. He kicks towards Morris. It's a shocking kick.
3: Wounded duck, that one.
0: And McDonald takes the intercept mark. Halfback for Fremantle.
6: Oscar McDonald should not try to kick anything but the butt off it, because it's going to go where he doesn't want to go.
0: Short to Ryan. Ryan long down the line, and Frederick using the full perimeter marks on the boundary line. Short kick for Frio down to half forward. Dudley's got it. Kicks into the pocket. Voss Marks on his chest in front of Harris Andrews, left forward pocket. He'll have to kick it about 25.
1: Some sort of kick from Dumpy.
2: Yeah. Was it? That was precision. He's good for this distance. Yeah. This is okay, this kick here.
1: Look out for the celebration if he kicks this one, Mick.
2: Oh, absolutely.
7: He'll do a full lap.
2: He's running Andrews all over the shop where he doesn't want to be.
0: You got the three Brownlow votes when they last met. The prancing pony misses. Near side of behind, so Freo by one. A dozen minutes into the second term, 8 lead changes already. Fremantle with their nose in front again, the grand final on ABC Sport.
8: Here's Berry for the Lions, left back pocket, goes short. Enough to be a mark though. Chance to build up again here.
2: Yeah, they're not giving Brisbane what they want, which is those short balls.
8: Buckley went to try to find McCluggage. Bolton got in front, won it down, tapped on by Tracy. He's Bolton again. Has a bounce for the Dockers, hard up against the boundary, 50 from goal, goes towards full forward, floating at the back. The one-on-one contest was Fletcher, was able to gather and worked it out to Harris Andrews, right back pocket for the Lions. Still the Dockers by a point, 13 gone in the second.
0: Oh, what a kick into the middle. The dot on time onto the chest of Bailey, who takes the mark.
1: Marco forward off a mark. Yep.
0: He wanted to play on in front of the mark. The umpire says, nope, come back here, take your kick. He does just that. And he works it out wide. Flares the kick to the wing for Leicester. He stabs the kick down to McCluggage. Oh, I was about to say Marks. He let it bounce. Now he's got a problem. Hurried handball forward to Levi Ashcroft. Can't trap it. Now McCluggage goes back to Leicester. Trying to step around. Frederick turns into Young Gorn. Holding the ball.
1: Well, McCluggage isn't going at full steam at the moment. He should have taken that mark rather than letting it bounce.
8: Young kick to the logo. Shane Warne stands side. It came to Jackson. Worked it onto Dudley. Attacking edge of the centre square. Heads the Voss. And he marks. And thought about playing on for a moment from left full forward and then thinks the better of it. He'll go back and have a shot. It's a tight angle, left forward pocket. He'll put boots to ball from 25 out.
3: I reckon he had the opportunity maybe just to flick that one onto Amos going through. But you'd rather see him go back and hit the set shot, Mick.
2: He's a tall.
3: Yeah, so he could have bucketed up, you reckon?
2: Look, it would have been.
3: Anything could have happened.
2: Would have been at his feet, you know. He's gone back longer than Jeff Thompson ever went back in his life. For those that don't know Jeff Thompson, famous quickie for Australia. But so let's let him go back and kick it.
8: That Voss has one goal too. Little stuttering steps as he makes his way in for the Dockers. Kick is on its way. He liked it. He raises both hands to celebrate. Those in the purple, they're up and about as well. As Voss goes looking for anyone he can high five. Fremantle, they put their lead out to 7 points. 6-6-42 to the Lions, who are 5-5-35. 14 and a half gone here on ABC Sports coverage of the 2026 AFL Grand Final in the second term. Your experts, Mick Malthouse, Brett DiLivio and Cameron Wing.
2: Just like that, Tracy gets into the game a bit more again. Like, he started so well, he sort of drifted right off. He's stationary again. He's just not working hard up the ground, whereas he can take the player away. Voss is the one that's been working.
3: Yeah.
2: And Amos is working. Amos hasn't a lot of possession, but he's working hard for finding those spaces. And that means that Brisbane can't drop off their direct opponent.
0: What a story, Paddy Voss, invited to train with the Dockers before the 2024 season, earned one of the last spots on the list. And now he's here on grand final day. Fremantle win it out of the middle. Johnson surge, kick to centre-half forward. Wilmot hand on it. Voss hitting up again. Tackled. Ball and all by Gallup. Ump says, I'll have it. Centre-half forward for Frio.
2: Well, he's leading up as strong as anyone. And Andrews is just not going with him. Andrews, yeah, he's still trying to go to him.
0: Frio by 7 points. Equal game, high margin. Brisbane led by the same margin in the opening term. Out it comes. After the ball up to Wilmot, squeezed the kick out, and Cameron at the drop takes the mark. In fact, it was earlier this term that they led by 7. As Cameron turns and kicks down to half forward, Warner, strong intercept mark, takes it at half back for Fremantle. 16 gone second term, Dockers by 7, that's a poor kick. And Hipwood intercepts that for Brisbane. Between the arcs at the moment, Hipwood tries to change that. Long to the Morris direction. Edged underneath it. Ball slides through. McKenna, critical touch to Lohman. Centering kick. McCluggage waits for the bounce. Taps it to Bailey.
3: Great tackle.
0: Frederick, huge tackle. A goal saver. And the Dockers get it out of there through Clark. Hurried kick to halfback. Wanted Amos not to be. Leicester can reload a high up and under inside 50.
8: Frederick underneath it. So too Erasmus. Neither could mark. Erasmus collided solidly by Will Ashcross from the side. Ball comes out here to Lohman. Worked it onto McKenna. Throws it on the left boot. It's floating across the face of goal. Underneath it is Hipwood, who marks it left full forward.
6: Just had to stand there as the ball sort of made its way slowly through and then dropped into his chest.
1: A little bit lucky, it fell to him. There's a little bit of hero ball going on in the Brisbane Lions forward line at the moment. Not giving the handballs to make certain goals.
2: I watched him pre-game kick these with his right foot too, so he's had a couple of cracks at this already.
8: Hipwood's 30 out, deep in the left forward pocket. He'll work his way around onto his right. He's cannoned it into the left-hand goalpost. It goes swaying left and right. A minor score. 6-6-42, the Dockers. The Lions are 5-6-36. 17 gone, second term. This is the 2026 AFL Grand Final on ABC Sport. Here's Corbin Middlemass.
0: He's the only lefty in their lineup, Eric Hipwood. The only man you wouldn't want from that pocket. As Clark goes along to the wing. Offhand spills through to Andrews. Thought about handballing. Oh, kicks it himself. Clever. Yeah. Found Draper, who marks it centre-half forward. And everyone says, hey, pump the brakes. Let Big Sammy do his thing from 50.
3: Yeah, the composure there to not just blaze away, looking to give the handball early, but then say, oh, no, I've got actually a bit of time. And then to hit it on the outside.
8: Left-hand goalpost. It goes swaying left and right. A minor score. 6-6-42, the Dockers. The Lions are 5-6-36. 17 gone, second term. This is the 2026 AFL Grand Final on ABC Sport. Here's Corbin Middlemass.
0: He's the only lefty in their lineup, Eric Hipwood. The only man you wouldn't want from that pocket. As Clark goes along to the wing. Offhand spills through to Andrew.

0: through.
1: Well, I'm surprised he's not kicking it from the side, you know, around the angle.
2: He didn't pick up the oval shape ball until year 11. From a soccer background, big Sam Draper, 2 metres plus, from 50. His drop punt off the boot. Oh, that's neat. That is straight through the middle. He ties the grand final at 42 apiece. 18 minutes into the second term, and Sam Draper, first year in his new colours, goals. 6-6 to 6-6. We got a good one going to the G on ABC Sports.
1: Was Jackson off? Was Jackson off at the time?
2: He's off now,
3: which probably suggests maybe he was. Yeah, because he was competing against Mason Cox, I reckon, then, which obviously isn't a good thing. The tools right now, just in this quarter alone. So Darcy Ford hasn't touched it. Logan Morris hasn't touched it. Oscar Allen hasn't touched it. Mason Cox hasn't touched it. Alex Pierce hasn't touched in this quarter. So the tools, whether forward or back or in the right, struggling to get their way into this.
1: Although Draper kicks that, Foss kicks the other one.
3: Yeah, true.
4: Mason Cox against Draper again. Mason Cox won it down. Sarong's hand pass up in the air to no one in particular. Cox is able to work it back to Sarong. Kicks towards centre half forward. Intercepted by Zorka of the Lions. And he'll move it to McCluggage. Drops the mark. Under pressure from Johnson. Got a hand pass away to Fletcher. They're streaming forward now to Will Ashcroft. Takes a bounce. And then a second. Will Ashcroft from right half forward. Kick. Underneath it is Lockie Neal.
3: And that's 50. That's got to be 50.
4: Got dealt with afterwards. Umpire says...
3: has to be 50.
4: No.
5: Never paying 50 for a bloke who flops.
3: Oh, you reckon he's flopped? Mason Cox is 210 centimetres. I'm happy to be proven wrong on the replay. The beautiful kick from Ashcroft into Neal.
1: Oh, he flopped.
3: Bit of flop on that. Righto, Razor. I'll back you in, mate.
5: Yeah. He's covered in mayonnaise, Lockie Neal, isn't he?
2: Love you, Lingy.
4: So Lockie Neal, after hurling himself on the ground, has bounced back up. 45-degree angle to the right. He kicks from 40 metres out. And the roar is from Fremantle's fans. He's missed it. A minor score. It's enough to put the Lions in front. They're up by one. Time on second serve.
3: I was blinded by the fact it was Mason Cox who did it, Razor.
2: Lead change number 9 in my book. So Brisbane back on top. Warner goes long to the wing. Spills down to Fletcher. Dispossessed in the tackle. Gallup puts his head over it. Now he's got a problem. Got to try and knock it out. Erasmus, almost like he's at the back of the ruck in rugby union, picks it up. Tackled straight away. And a ball up on the wing. This feels greedy. A good grand final after what a preliminary final weekend it was last week. Bolton, the escape artist, got out of there. Gave it to Brayshaw. Back to Bolton. Handball too much for McVee. But using his soccer skills there, Draper. Toe pokes it forward. Brayshaw, Wayne Harms-esque, whacks it off the deck. Frederick tackled by Draper. Taken to ground. Berry stands up with it. Feeds a handball to Neal. There's the response. Kicks to half forward for Hipwood. And Hipwood marks 2 steps inside the 50 at left half forward.
5: Yeah, again, running back with a fly to the ball. You often see a number of players not really want to commit to those ones coming over here when you know there's a bit of pressure coming towards you. But just a good scrap in there, wasn't it, from all everyone was well represented, both teams. But Lions come out on top just with some clean hands. Lockie Neal jams it on the boot. Well read from Eric Hipwood.
2: Eric Hipwood, left half forward. He's got to kick it all at 50 metres, 10 in from the boundary line. His drop punt is way out to the right. It won't score. And in the end, it's just a question of if it's out on the full. It is.
3: Okay, there was a question of a mark, but it carried over the line.
2: It's a Fremantle free, and Warner will take it. Brisbane by a point, 5 minutes before halftime in the grand final. What has been a seesawing affair with 9 lead changes.
4: Darcy Ford was claiming the mark, not to be. Warner goes beyond defensive 50. There's a free kick spotted here. It'll come back to the Dockers.
2: Gunner Jackson.
1: Well, I can understand why Cox... I'm going to have a crack at him here. He had ample time to get to that contest, and he was jogging down. They need that height down there. You're going to contest. There he is again, short of the contest.
4: Luke Jackson kicks to a 2-on-1 against Tracy. And Andrews wins out in front for the Lions. Sends it back down the outer wing. Trying to pick it up here was Oscar McDonald. Couldn't. Tapped out by Draper.
2: Oh, clean. Oh.
4: Neal bursts onto the football. Works it inside forward 50 for the Lions. Still trying to get there was Warner. Warner goes across the boundary line. It's not going to be called deliberate. It's going to be a throw-in here.
1: Yeah, good decision and good.

0: decision and well played. Good one-touch play by all. Really tough, solid stuff there.
1: Lockie Neal pickup was elite.
0: Yeah, exactly. Exactly.
2: Neither side's kicked back-to-back goals all quarter. It illustrates what kind of game we're looking at from the boundary throw-in. It's back out of play. So the last time we had back-to-back goals, the 23-27-minute mark of the opening term when Brisbane knocked through two in a row. Fremantle back-to-back goals either side of the quarter break and then goal for goal this entire term. Brisbane by one. Pulsating grand final at the G. One down to Lohman. He's gang-tackled straight away. We'll do it all again.
0: Fremantle did be careful about this setup. They're one man short at the back of the pack the way I see it at the moment.
2: Ruck share it down. Lohman. And the walls converge on him straight away. Now he's tackling Wagner. And for about the fourth time, we'll have another stoppage inside the forward 50 for Brisbane. They're having a little moment here.
0: Yeah.
2: They've kicked two of the last three. Momentum with the Lions.
0: And Berry still by himself.
3: Draper, fingertip tap. Up against Jackson.
4: Did he
3: down
4: take
3: to
4: that
3: Johnson.
4: One? No. Sorry, Clint. I thought he took the tackler on then.
0: Berry still there.
3: Draper over the shoulder. Rasmus was there at the drop, threw it on the boot, bounces towards the boundary line, and Bailey takes a little shove from Bolton. He goes across for a boundary throw-in. Quickly, Kelly Underwood downstairs. Kel?
5: Brayshaw copped a heavy knock a couple of minutes ago behind play, sucking in the oxygen, sort of clutching at his ribs. He's waved the trainers away, staying out there. And Zorko is fighting through that cork. He came off with a heat pack, black compression on his entire leg.
3: Jackson down. Bailey was there for the Lions, put his head over the top of the football. Umpire says we'll ball it up again. Still inside the Lions forward 50. It's Brisbane by a point. 6-7 plays 6-6. 25 gone second term.
2: It's not just wet earlier today. It is a cold grand final as well. Around a dozen degrees at the moment. From the restart, Freo knocked it clear. Reed sockers it down the wing. Fletcher had it, lost it in the Tracy tackle. And a boundary throw-in, but this time up on the southern wing, so Freo get out of trouble there. Six, seven to 6-6. In the 2026 AFL Grand Final, for all the marbles, Freo playing for their first ever flag, and the Brisbane Lions for a rare three-peat. Brisbane by one from the boundary throw-in. Sarong sockers it forward. Zorko tried to mark it. Got a handball out towards Fletcher. Sold a dummy, goes himself. Kicks Brisbane to half forward. Arriving late, Hipwood leaps over the pack. No mark. Oh, Dunkley put his head over it. Met solidly. Got it out. Dunkley and Hipwood scrap in again. Plenty of purple jumpers come and join them. Ball held in. Ump says, I'll have it. And the ball up half forward for Brisbane. 60 metres out from their goal. 3 minutes before halftime. Brisbane by one.
3: 1 point lead at quarter time. That's what it is. As you heard from Corbin again right now, late in the second, Bolton gets a clearing kick away. And it's a fine mark. Coming up to grab Wilmot for the Lions. Sends it back into the centre circles. This is Leicester. Leicester marks. Cameron provided a lead up the corridor. That's ignored. Leicester kicks the Lions inside forward 50. Oscar McDonald got a fingertip to it. Slapped forward by the Lions here. Bailey out after it. Taken though by Clark. He's taken the ground. Oh, hit a free kick.
0: Yeah,
3: yes, definitely. You get a free kick for being taken high.
0: Yeah.
4: The tackle started reasonable, and then it just slipped high. The second one.
6: Logan Morris, second one in.
2: Clark long to the wing. Johnson, one-on-one with Neal, takes the mark. Johnson plays on, got around Neal. Handball up to McDonald. Handball out wide. The Warner is off and running. Takes a bounce, lifts a hand pass down to Murphy Reed. 70 metres out, kicks to Switkowski.
4: Erasmus on, open side.
2: He gives it to Bolton. Showtime Shea kicks into oncoming traffic. Great smother, Dunkley. Ricochets back to Switkowski. Got to move it. Handball to Sarong. Tries to run the gauntlet. Great smother again. The defensive act from Dunkley once more. Brisbane win it back. Dangerous handball. Straight to Warner. Warner pulls the trigger. He misses.
0: Ooh. Purchase. Had their chances.
2: Out to the right and the behind.
1: Josh Dunkley. Wow.
0: Yeah.
1: A couple of big efforts.
2: 27 minutes gone in this second term. Scores are level on the back of the Carl Warner behind. The grand final on ABC Sport.
3: Is it worth mentioning the last time in a season that there were two draws in the one round of football? The grand final ended up as a draw as well. 1977. Wow. Yeah. Kick beyond defensive 50 for the Lions here. Morris had it, tried to shovel a hand pass out, stolen by Erasmus, got it onto Pierce for the Dockers, back to Erasmus. Hand pass forward again to Brayshaw, swept the hand pass for Dudley, went straight into trouble. Gone. That'll be holding the ball. Yes, that's correct.
6: He's gone. He got absolutely pinged.
0: Yeah, Brayshaw should have kicked that football. No need to that hand pass. They've been good at getting the chaos ball in. Had forwards lined up in front of him.
3: So this is Dunkley looking to steer it forward to Wilmot. Wilmot kicks into the middle of the ground. It comes to Fletcher. He's in trouble here, Will Ashcroft. Just got the hand pass away. Tackle from Brayshaw. Spilled down to Reed, and he's wrapped up in the middle. It'll be a ball up here. Scores level 29 gone in the second.
4: Will Ashcroft has that habit of
1: bouncing. He spoke to us about it last week.
4: Yeah, bouncing after about three or four steps.
1: Are you sure? You're old player.
0: Did he ever?
2: Ford palms it down. Jackson toe pokes it forward. Can't clear the area. Fletcher's handball knocked down by Sarong. Goes and wins it. Hurried kick forward for Fremantle. Rayner's onto it though. Back edge of the square. Handball away to Wilmot, who runs and carries. Long high bomb out towards half forward over the head of his intended target and out of bounds. Last disposal free for Frio. And McVee's going to take it. Scores a level before halftime as McVee takes on Cameron on the mark. I'm not sure he knows where he's going. Kicks in Hope down the wing. Amos managed to lose Lester and takes the mark. So Jai Amos, backward of the logo, sends his kick to half forward. Fort trying to break it away from Voss. In the end, it's Zorko who wins it back for Brisbane. All runs into trouble. Hand pass on to Wilmot. Back the other way we go. Kicks Brisbane down the wing, and that'll do us to the half. I'm not sure we could have asked for much more than that. Nine lead changes. And at the end of the second term, at the halfway point of the 2026 Grand Final, we're back where we started. Scores a level. 6-7-43, play 6-7-43. I'm pretty certain, in fact, I've got this on me. The scores were level last year at halftime of the 2025 Grand Final. And the scores are level again. Of course, Brisbane won that game by 47 points in the second half. The Dockers have finished as strong as any team in the competition this year. And so all the storylines as they were leading in are as rich at halftime with the scores level. The goal kickers for Fremantle, two for Voss, one each for Reed, Amos, Tracy and Dudley. Meanwhile, for the Brisbane Lions, we got singles for Lohman, Draper, Allen, Levi Ashcroft, Cameron, who kicked the first of the game, and McKenna. Off the SMS, Phil says, I'm on the PM's RAAF plane coming back from the UN in New York. Great call and love, Kelly, from Phil. So shout out from Phil. That's one way to do it. And shout out to the PM for us listening along, I'm sure, to the 2026 AFL Grand Final on ABC Sport. Rob, Damo and Josh listening in from the Overland Track in Tassie on a single bar of signal. Let's go, Lions. Thanks, guys. I'm glad we can bring it to you. Elliot listening in from Italy. Shout out, Elliot. Brett from Ballarat. Great calling, as always. Tuning in from nowhere exotic. First time watching the Grand Final with the Rapid Stream. Perfectly synced with the pitches. Please give the Rapid Stream a plug. Cheers from Brett. Well, there it is. ABC Listen. You can find the Rapid Stream and you can follow along, match it up with the pitches and listen to us.
0: Fantastic.
2: It's halftime here. Scores a level. Mick Malthouse, Cameron Ling, Brett Delidio.
0: I don't think I've seen these stats in the last 10 years of a side being highly competitive with only 69 possessions against the reigning premiers who had 89 in one quarter.
1: Yeah.
0: It is quite extreme. Inside and getting more inside 50s, and where I thought they were down in the first quarter, actually cleaned up in the clearances, which probably kept them in the game given their low possession rate.
1: Yep. Yeah.
0: And what they've got to be very careful about is if that trend continues, this will flip on, those score lines will flip on their head, because they can't keep relying on clearances, even though they've been good and better than Fremantle at Brisbane.
4: Yep. Well, they only broke even in clearances around the ground that quarter. It came purely from the centre bounces.
0: Yes, it did.
4: So 6-0 centre bounces.
0: And when you get that, Lingy, you're getting yards or metres, and it takes away the worry about having to be overpossessed. But I have been very impressed in the way that Fremantle have lowered the hand pass ratio, still 107 to 52, which is in contrast to the way they've played generally. So I reckon that's got them and kept them in the game.
4: Yep. I think their ability to, you know, continue to hunt. When you look up, when Brisbane get the ball back, it's enough back. They look forward and their defenders to a man. They've all got, they're numbered off really, really well. Yeah. We haven't seen anyone be able to get forward and free to break the game open yet. That, well, I think we saw pretty similar last year too, didn't we? But then eventually as players tire, make poorer decisions and their inability then to find that, be out that space to be able to get off. That's where we'll see the game open up. But so far, it's just been a real arm wrestle.
7: Yeah, genuine arm wrestle. And the conditions are playing into that a little bit with the drizzly rain and the slippery ball. But I think both teams, you're right, they are up for finals, grand final football. It is in a contest. A few of the bigs are probably struggling a little bit with the contest. But, you know, as the game wears on, they need to keep presenting. And a couple there, Voss has had a couple of good moments. Tracy earlier on, Mick, had some good moments. Sam Draper finds a goal. In a game that's probably going to be, I don't know, 85-80 that might win it or something along those, might be 90-85. Just finding a moment or two as a big where you stand tall and either create a crumb for your teammate or you take a mark and kick a goal can be the difference. Like Mason Cox hasn't got anywhere near it. Amos has
0: found... He's been competitive, but he's got to hit the scoreboard.
7: Yeah, again, he's kicked a goal. But he's just not finding it regularly.
0: And nor is Tracy.
7: Yeah, and that's okay. Logan Morris is not really looking like it either at the moment. Again, it's okay. It's not going to be the day where you're going to kick seven goals as the key forward. A big day might be two goals as a key forward.
4: Paddy Boss already done that on Andrews, hasn't he? Six and two goals too. So
0: it's interesting though. One of the criteria is, you know, you always get asked questions. What do you think Freeman will have to do? And the thing is, like, the first thing I said outside of the overuse is, don't get in a shootout with them because they will kick 15 goals plus. If you can get them around 10 or 11 goals, you then are in a because but they've got a good defensive mechanism too. So I'm talking they being Brisbane, but you've got to kick. Clearly, you've got to kick more goals. But don't if you got in a shootout with this mob, you're in real dive.
7: And the worry is the third quarter. We saw it last week against Hawthorn. Brisbane put the foot down. Amazingly, Hawthorn came back. And then, as Corb said, it was equal at last year's grand final, and Brisbane tore Geelong apart in that third quarter. So that's where Freo, even if they get to three-quarter time scores even and don't get five or six goals kicked against them by Brisbane, they are well and truly locked in then.
2: Yep. There's a reason they call it the Premiership Quarter. So these are the two best third quarter teams all year. They've both won 18 of their third quarters they've played in. Ray Chamberlain, quick one from you, just for half time. So low free kick count at half time, 9-5 Brisbane's way, Fremantle's way.
6: Yeah, since 2020, Corb, you sort of look at numbers statistically for those who are that way minded, sits around 35-38 free kicks in a grand final. So 9-5's not a lot, and I think marking contests and general contests for the football is perhaps where they might have left a few out there.
2: We're going to see what's happening in the ABC newsroom. On the other side of that, we'll be back here at the MCG on grand final day. Scores a level at halftime, and we're going to crown a 2026 AFL Premier. Will it be the Fremantle Dockers for the first time in club history in their 32nd year, or the Brisbane Lions pulling off the rare three-peat, trying to go back-to-back-to-back? It's all in front of us. It's halftime at the G. Scores level in the grand final. Let's kick it over to the ABC newsroom.
8: Hello, I'm Satyam Weinstein. The Wall Street Journal is reporting that US President Donald Trump has rejected Iran's proposal for a seven-day ceasefire as part of a plan to reopen the Strait of Hormuz. Ali Crew reports.
9: The Iranian Foreign Minister Abbas Araghchi says the plan has been presented to Washington through Qatar. Speaking at the UN in New York, he says if the conditions are met, the strait will be reopened within 7 days. But it's up to the US to decide if it wants to reach an agreement. Mr. Araghchi says Iran will never accept coercion, threats or intimidation and will never surrender its sovereignty. The plan is believed to include a demand for an end to all hostilities in the Middle East, including in Lebanon, for at least a week. It also calls for all frozen Iranian funds to be released, the scrapping of sanctions on Iranian oil and an end to the US naval blockade of the country.
8: US tech giant OpenAI, the company behind ChatGPT, has given further details of improper activity by its artificial intelligence agents in a number of parts of the globe. More from the BBC's Lily Jamali.
10: OpenAI says its AI agents meddled with websites belonging to governments, universities, and public agencies around the world, sometimes using extreme means. US websites, including those operated by the financial regulator, the Securities and Exchange Commission, and the Department of Education were among those affected. The company cited an example of an AI agent autonomously retrieving U.S. census data using online credentials it found on its own. OpenAI said it learned of the rogue agents after the incidents had taken place during a review of its systems breach of the AI platform Hugging Face.
8: The White House has reportedly blocked American media outlet CNN from traveling with U.S. President Donald Trump on Air Force One. The Washington Post is reporting that the network wasn't allowed to accompany him on a trip to Tennessee. CNN, along with MS Now and Politico, were barred from the White House over what Mr. Trump claims was false or negative reporting against him. That decision was overturned by a federal judge who found the ban was likely unconstitutional. Two men have been charged after allegedly trying to use a drone to smuggle drugs and other contraband into a southern New South Wales prison. Here's Digby Worth-Muller.
11: Police were alerted to a drone flying in prohibited airspace above the correctional facility in Cooma shortly after 1 o'clock yesterday afternoon. Officers later found two men aged 31 and 38 in a nearby park and allegedly seized a drone box and controller, mobile phones and SIM cards. Police then recovered a drone with an attached package from a nearby creek and alleged the package contained tobacco, prohibited drugs, a mobile phone and other items. Both men have been charged with several offences and were refused bail. They are due to face court today.
8: Two teenage boys are in custody after a stabbing that left a man critically injured in Melbourne, Danushi Dias reports.
12: Police allege a 41-year-old man confronted a group of boys trying to break into a vehicle outside his property on Govan Street in Langwarrin just before 12:30 last night. Investigators allege there was a confrontation and the 41-year-old was stabbed before the group fled. The victim was taken to hospital and is now fighting for life. Two 16-year-old boys have been arrested who will now be interviewed in relation to the stabbing. Police are still trying to find a third teenager.
8: The Irish rock group U2 have marked their 50th anniversary with a special performance at the Dublin School where the band was formed. Pupils of Mount Temple Comprehensive were treated to a career-spanning set that included hits along With or Without You and their latest single, Silencio. The group's drummer and co-founder, Larry Mullen, shared his memory of how the band was formed.
13: I'd been playing on my own in my house. My dad was pretty frustrated. I wasn't very good at many things. Playing the drums was included in that. So I think he, out of frustration, said I should try and play with other people, hoping that someone would respond, and they did.
14: Unfortunately.
13: Oh, yeah.
8: And the international team has dominated day two of golf's President Cup in Chicago, taking a 7-3 lead over the United States. You're up to date with the latest from ABC News.
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20: 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Hit on the pad. Big shout, he's out.
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22: Wagner down to half forward.
23: That's a great mark. That is a great mark. He's leading up now.
22: Tracy with Velcro for hands. He looks for Jackson. Floated in. Voss plucks it. Patrick Voss. 45 degree angle. 15 metres out. Stuttering approach. Clean finish. Celebrates with the crowd. And Voss does what needed to be done. The Dockers on top again. Lead change number six. Jackson worked it on the Dudley attacking edge of the centre square. Heads the Voss. And he marks. And thought about playing on for a moment from left full forward and then thinks the better of it. He was stuttering steps as he makes his way in for the Dockers. Kick is on its way. He likes it. He raises both hands to celebrate. Those in the purple, they're up and about as well. As Voss goes looking for anyone he can high-five. Nick Sam Draper, 2 metres plus, from 50. His drop punt off the boot. Oh, that's neat. That is straight through the middle. He ties the grand final.
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22: We had to go through one of the greatest games of footy of all time last Saturday to set up this grand final, and we may just have something else special cooking. 9 lead changes in that first half. Scores a level on grand final day, halftime of the 2026 decider. 6-7-43 apiece. Corbin Middlemass, Clint Weldon, Cameron Ling, Brett Delidio, Mick Malthouse, Ray Chamberlain, and Kelly Underwood, your call team. There's light rain falling at the G. It is a packed house. They're suited up, ready to go for the grand final sprint. Who's in it, Clint?
1: Corbin, the reigning champion, Jed Walter, representing the Gold Coast Suns. You've got Ollie Florent on the extreme right. Charmin Impey from Hawthorn, of course. Luke Davies-Uniac from North Melbourne. Alir Alir of Port Adelaide. Willem Dersma of the Eagles. Artie Jones from the Bulldogs. And Brandon Leary will be representing the Tasmania Devils out there, which I find fascinating. Just getting in early. He's the one that still hasn't taken the jacket off. Everybody else has. They're just dealing with the inclement weather. Now, a Tasmanian representative, he's going to have to get used to this sort of weather, you'd reckon. He's got the jacket still on.
22: I notice there's someone pretty special down there as well who's holding the starter's gun. Australia's 400-metre Olympic champion, of course, in the Sydney Games. I think we've had a few. I think Peter Boll did it 1 year, and Harry Garside actually ran in the event last year. But this time around, it'll be Cathy Freeman who will shoot the starter's pistol.
1: She looks pretty excited to have the starter's pistol in hand too. She's held it up a couple of times. And someone, fortunately, has come across and decided just to help her out with an umbrella as the rain has got a little bit heavier here at halftime. We've just joined us. Scores level, as Corbin told you, between Fremantle and the Brisbane Lions. Both 6-3-43 apiece. Seeing on some of the screens, the Lions being spoken to down in the rooms beneath our broadcast position.
22: It's off the SMS, Clint, while we wait for this race to get underway. Andrew listening to the call from Bangladesh. Thanks, guys. And 3 for the Lions. So Andrew's on Brisbane from here. Scores level, as Clint said, at halftime. Naomi in the Pilbara, where the wildflowers are purple and the red dirt has a purple tinge.
1: Wow, that's nice. What a lovely image.
22: Kat from Geelong. I'm listening from Oregon in the United States. What a great part of the world that is. Go Ducks and go Frio. So appreciate that. Kat listening from Geelong, but a long way from home. Helen and Tim listening in from Kerala in India. Damien, who's listening from Zambia, up early, 6:30 a.m. first bounce, loving the call. I think we're just about ready to go, Clint. I'll kick it back to you.
1: We are, Corby. Making the official announcements downstairs. Ponchos have been grabbed around the ground if you're sitting in the open, as the rain will have some impacts on this as well. Top recorded speed, Ollie Florent, 34.1 kilometres an hour. He's going from lane one, that's the nearest lane to our broadcast position. Then across from him, the reigning champion, Jed Walter. We have, of course, a grand final sprint winner, Brett Delidio, with us in the box. Pause as they make the announcements. And you'll hear a massive roar here for Cathy Freeman, and she's introduced to the crowd. Lane 3 is Impey, 4 Davies-Uniac, 5 is Alir, 6 Dersma, then Artie Jones in 7, and Leary from the Devils in 8. We're set for a start. And underway in the grand final sprint. Good start from Leary out there in lane 8. He's racing away. Jed Walter tries to drag him down. They go past the halfway line. Walter is going to win again. He's going to go back to back. Dersma gets home for second, Leary third, and then Impey, Alir, Florence, somewhat surprisingly, a long way back, and Davies Uniac was last. But what a start it was on the extreme inside from Brandon Leary, representing the Devils. Got away to a terrific start, but then, as we saw last year, Jed Walter put in the big step, stretching towards the line. He raised both hands to celebrate, had the big look around as well. Don't often see that on grand final sprint, the ability to look around. That's very much sort of Olympic sort of areas. And he won by a good two or three strides in front of everybody else. Gets a round of applause from his colleagues. We're going to hear from him downstairs in a moment. But Jed Walter goes back-to-back in the grand final sprint, 25 and 26 champion. Corby?
2: Let's have a listen as he's about to try and spit out a few words.
3: This every season.
4: Oh, no.

0: cooked. I need a few weeks off now, so, good win.
1: Good win for the Gold Coast Suns. Tassie was very close as well, mate. Tell us about your local club that this money's going into.
0: Palm Beach Crumbin Junior Footy Club back on the Gold Coast, so, here's to you guys.
1: And good game of footy as well, mate. You are puffing. You're going to have to recover now.
0: Yeah, for sure, definitely.
1: Congratulations, back-to-back winner from the Gold Coast Suns, Jed Walter, our Telstra Green Final Sprint.
2: And so $5,000 goes to the local club, and I understand Lids knows all about this. You might get a ticket or two to roll in as well if you...
3: To the game?
2: Yeah.
3: Yeah, I think, you've got to be here, I suppose, to actually get in.
2: But not just you get to bring somebody along.
3: Yeah, my brother was here. I was telling someone else earlier, I think I might have been telling Lingy that, when I did the lap of one, my brother was there. He absolutely loved it, being in the ute, waving to the crowd like he played 200. He was stoked with it, which is, that's a nice part of being able to be a part of that.
4: I hope no one thought I was disparaging to Jed Walter saying spit out a few words. You just ask someone to run 100 metres as fast as you can, then the microphone straight under your face. And I remember famously your interview, Lindsay.
3: Oh, God. You please
4: the,
3: play it.
4: Peroxide blonde hair and you're puffing and trying to get a few words out.
3: It's hard to, and I was embarrassing in front of the mic when I was back there in my first year, but after 100, even worse.
4: If you big into Omen, so scores level at the grand final as they were last year, Brisbane ran away to win it, and the same guy wins the sprint. They won the sprint at grand final time last year. Comes from a Queensland club, and Jed Walter representing the Suns goes back to back. All right, second half not too far away. The Dockers and the Lions both getting loose in the rooms at the moment. 6-7-43 apiece. Tied at halftime after 9 lead changes in that first half of footy.
5: Fremantle also having to overturn the Premiership Cup curse from yesterday.
4: Yes.
5: So that would be, it's now 8 of the last 9. It was Alex Pearce who let go first. It'll be 9 of 10 if Brisbane win it.
2: 9 of 10.
5: It's a ridiculous stat.
4: And regardless of what happens next, we'll be talking about that stat again next year, won't we?
5: If
4: whether
5: it
4: happens. 8 of 10 or whatever it's...
5: You need to take the Max Gawn theory, which was he in 2021 had told everyone, this is garbage, and deliberately let go first and basically said to everyone, I don't care about it.
4: Yeah.
5: So you need to embrace the fact that you don't care if you're going to not worry about it.
4: Cameron Ling, Brett Delidio, Mick Malthouse, halftime here at the MCG. Scores are level. We'll go to you first, Lingy. If you're Chris Fagan at halftime, what are you telling your group?
6: You're telling your group we are doing a lot right. We're winning the ball around the middle of the ground. Centre clearances, we've got to fix those up a little bit, but generally around the ground clearances, okay. I think he'd just have a quiet little nudge in the direction of, hey, boys, remember we need to be selfless to win this one. I reckon there was a couple of...
3: Little gifts?
6: Yeah, a couple more opportunities to kick goals in that second quarter where... I mentioned it. There was a touch of hero ball going on. There was some handball options ignored, some wild flying shots. Now, that could be partially caught up in the moment of a huge grand final, but also it could be partially, hey, the Norm Smith medal's up for grabs as well as this premiership. And maybe if I kick that one or I do this or I do that, I could score myself a premiership medal and the Norm Smith. And I reckon Chris Fagan would just say, hey, that's not how you win premierships. Not with that mindset. Let's get back to doesn't matter who kicks the goal, as long as the team kicks the goal.
4: It's different for them too. I mean, last year that was even at half time, so they pulled away after that. But they haven't really won a close one, have they? They lost a close one in 2023. They won wide in 24 and eventually in 25. So how long will these two teams be so close to one another? And for the Dockers, they should take great solace out of the fact that they've finished strong all year. You look at their third quarters this year, they've lost only 6 of them. Now, they came from 21 points down at three-quarter time in the prelim to get it done. So the fact that they're right there, I don't think they're just going to go quietly into the night.
3: No, they certainly won't. Who's the better third-quarter team? Corp, you said these are their best two.
4: So they both won 18. The Fremantle have drawn 2, though. So right. Fremantle just.
3: Yeah. Well, I think, ultimately, I mean, it's won and lost here, isn't it, in terms of who comes out best. And we thought that last week, too. But Hawthorn, for whatever, like, they just were their ability to open the game up late and come right back into that one. What was our other stat we're talking about the other day, Corb, with Brisbane when they're in front at quarter time? They've got their 16-0 or 14-0?
4: 14-0.
3: 14-0, and they're in front by 1 point, right?
4: 5-1.
3: And then the Dockers kicked the first goal of the second quarter. You read into that as much as you like, but if you can take that advantage, I think for Freo, they've got to get their hands on the ball a little bit more and get a little bit more out of their key forwards. I know they're getting a reasonable contest, but can they get them more involved? They've already had the 6 goals out of, four goals probably out of the big boys. So they've got to get a couple more, I think, for them to be well and truly in this game.
4: Mick, if you're just on Longmuir at halftime, what are you doing?
7: Not much more than regretting playing Cox and

0: and probably thinking, why did I have another runner? Because it's not, you know, this is like, even though I look at it and just think about these big fellas, the only consolation I take in that is that if you've got your three big ones, you're going to keep occupied three big backs, which may be part of their reasoning, because if let's say they put Tracy in the ruck just to see if they get a bit of momentum around the ground, then it does free up another runner for Brisbane. So I know there's reasons for it, but I wouldn't be changing a great deal outside of trying. I mean, everyone tries, but they've got to involve these big blokes, because as the boys said, they've kicked four goals. But not a lot of goals come from other players down there. Bolton,
1: maybe.
0: Yep. Dudley made one or two. But Bukowski, yeah. Maybe one or two. They've all had their chances. They've missed them. But they're going to rely very much on their big fellas kicking goals.
2: And the two players you'd somehow, easier said than done, want to get into the game is probably Jordan Clark, who's only had the 8 disposals off half.
1: McKenna doing a good job there.
2: Yeah, really good job. Yeah. And the other one's Hayden Young, who's the game-breaking mid who can run. He's only had the 8 touches as well. So if you can get those two running creative players maybe up to 12, 14 touches in this second half, then maybe those opportunities present a little bit more inside forward 50, because they're the players who can connect the midfield to the forward line.
1: Yeah.
3: Just on the Norm Smith medal voting, so the 5 people that are charged with giving out the medal, Andrew McLeod is the chair, so he's got 2 of them in his back pocket. Fellow Norm Smith medalist Chris Judd, and then along with premiership players Sean Burgoyne, Michael Voss, and the Herald Sun journalist Lauren Wood, the 5-person voting panel for the Norm Smith medal. If it was presented at halftime, who's winning it?
1: Murphy Reid.
0: I think Reid.
1: Yeah, Murphy Reid.
0: I think Reid.
1: He's been clean.
0: He's been terrific.
1: Yeah, he kicked the goal himself as well. Hasn't had huge in terms of score involvements, but he's been that connector up and down the ground.
2: And nobody's jumping off the page for Brisbane totally yet, are they?
0: Well, Zorko's going to get the ball, but...
2: Murphy Reid. Good call.
3: Second half is upon us here at the MCG. We're 1 minute away from the start of the Premiership quarter to decide the 2026 AFL Premiership. Two really good third quarter teams this year. The Fremantle Dockers looking for their first ever Premiership. And, of course, the Brisbane Lions looking to try and make it a rare hat-trick of flags. They are playing in their 4th straight grand final. Kelly Underwood is in the front row of the grandstand. Kel.
4: Just a quick one, Corbin. The wind has suddenly picked up here, so the rain stopped. If you have a look at those flags above the Giants screen, it's suddenly got really blustery. It's almost coming across the ground north, a bit of a northerly towards the city and then up towards the north. So you can just feel it at ground level. It's just picked up. The only injury concern in that first half was Dane Zorko. Bad corky, upper right leg coming on and off and putting a big compression heat pad on it. But he's playing through, as you would imagine.
3: The participation of Fremantle in this grand final has brought a whole lot of noise with them. They got a Wharfie time up their sleeve, and we got the Premiership quarter on deck. Scores level, the Dockers and the Lions on ABC Sport. You're with Clint Wilden.
5: Draper up against Jackson, and Jackson won it forward to the Dockers. Immediately to Bolton, hand pass to Sarong. Met solidly, 2 lines got him. Dunkley coming one way, Zorko the other. Tackled, ball up. Thrown up into the air. Jackson again palmed it down. Switkowski tried to drag it in, immediately set upon. We'll have another ball up. The Dockers have made themselves 3 or 4 metres with that play. Just on the attacking edge of the centre square. One down by Draper. Straight to Chapman. Spinning around. Got out of trouble. Kick inside forward 50. Tracy.
2: Yep.
5: He's marked at 35 out from goal. He'll kick from about 40. It's better than a 45 degree angle to the right. He'll start just to the right of the right hand behind post.
0: Yeah, I think the first thing he said to the umpire is that 15.
1: Reasonable question.
0: Well, he hasn't gone back more than 15. He's not a long...
1: Not a long run up.
0: But he put it over the fence. He put this into the city, I reckon.
5: Josh Tracy has won this afternoon. The first goal of the second half. He did it again. Tracy's put it through. No. Missing to the left-hand side, to the right-hand side. Gee whiz, that's a couple of chances where you would have normally just put them down in the book.
0: He was too close to the man to mark, Mike. I know he doesn't take a long run up, Brett, but you've got to go back on a ground like this when you can kick the ball 60. kick from 40.
5: Minor score. Dockers by one, though. 1:30 gone. Third turn.
3: Gallup marks the kick out. Left half back kicks down the wing. Pierce dragged off the footy. Brisbane trying to win it back. Dangerous handball. Sarong wins it from McCluggage. Handball releases Bolton. Kicks to an unguarded goal square and getting back. Gartner crashes into the behind post to take the intercept mark for Brisbane. He goes short to Bailey.
0: They've covered it well. They've covered it really well, Fremantle. They're not allowing Brisbane to get out here.
3: Bailey, very short to Zorko, takes the mark. And again, this short control game for the Lions. Short to Leicester.
1: He looks pretty proppy there, Dane Zorko.
3: Frio by 1 point. Short again to Ashcroft.
1: Mm-hmm. Cal made mention of him suffering that little cork to the back of the hamstring. He didn't move to that ball very quickly at all.
3: Fremantle by one on the back of the Tracy miss. High arcing drop punch. Jackson, a flying unicorn, went through, couldn't take the mark. Spills down towards Warner. Hand pass to Chapman. Handball out to Young. Clean kick inside the forward 50. Tracy arriving late, knocked away by Gallup and out of play. And Ty Gallup, for the second straight year, the least experienced man of the 46 in the grand final. It's a 1 point lead for Fremantle and a forward 50 stoppage.
0: Oh, that was very bad play by Young. He had Bolton absolutely clear, and the teammates are letting him know it. He walks in a wee kicks from 30 by himself.
2: I'd be using Dane Zorko's man every chance I can get.
0: Absolutely.
2: Because of how proper he is out there right now.
5: Draper was behind, but he won it down only as far as Fredericks. He kicks around the body for the Dockers from left half forward, trying to find Tracy. Got it down to Young. Tackled immediately. Ball been held in. Straight in front of the big sticks. 40 out from goal. We'll head downstairs in just a moment.
0: Can't waste the ball, Fremantle. They've had a lot of it.
5: All pinballing around. Came to Berry. Got a hand pass out to Switkowski. Worked it on to Young. Kicked around the body. Mark taken just to the left of the goal square. Amos. It's been paid. Giant Amos to go back. Will shoot from, let's be honest, than about 8 metres out if he wants to. It's a tight angle, though.
0: There's a young player that doesn't understand. You don't take any notice of what the umpire says. You stand 1 metre there, make it half metre. He actually crept to the boundary, and he's a left footer.
1: Their contested marking's been damn impressive.
2: 10-2.
0: Very good.
5: Jai Amos comes in. He does put it through for the first. He's got his second. The Dockers get the start they needed in the second half. And their lead goes out to what is now 7 points at the 4 minute mark of the third. That is a 10th lead change for the game. Quite remarkable. We'll head downstairs first. Kelly Underwood is on the boundary.
4: Yeah, I mean, listen to this noise. There's definitely a lot more Fremantle fans in the house of 100,000. Just for our listeners that are up north in the country or are listening from overseas, the weather has changed a little bit since halftime. It's dried right out. There's meant to be no showers in the second half. The breeze has picked up, but the mercury has dropped right down. So it's currently 12 degrees. It feels like 10.
3: Second time Fremantle out by 7 points. An equal game high. Jackson straight to Sarong. Handball picked off by Draper, and Jackson tackles him.
0: Beautifully done in the centre. Just a bad hand pass.
3: 10 lead changes in the game. And it's 7 points, as wide as it's been, as Draper grabs it out of the ruck, kicks it forward, and McVee beats Cameron hands down.
2: That's impressive. One-on-one, Charlie Cameron, last line. That was a superb mark by McVee.
3: Short to Clark, short kick to Bolton in the middle of the ground. Here you go, Fremantle on transition. Hand pass, weighted over the top for Brayshaw. He moves it hurriedly, kicks out to half forward, over the head of Amos in a tangle with Gardner, close to the boundary line. There's a free kick coming back.
0: He was grabbed it was certainly grabbed while the ball was in the air.
3: And Amos is going to get it right half forward, and the man on the mark will stand 48 metres out from goal.
1: Yeah, as soon as the umpire sees that arm around, I think that's what they pay, Rafe. Yeah.
5: Fortunately, the controlling umpire was in the middle of the ground. His support umpires on the outside of play gets an alternate view, better position, pays the free.
0: And definitely a free.
5: Warranted.
0: Absolutely, yeah. They dominate the play, so they're really going to make the scoreboard count, though, the Dockers.
3: Genius is a big kick. Kelly spoke about the swirling breeze inside the MCG. Amos has dropped punt, sails goalward. It's right to the goal line, and Draper knocks it through. A rush behind. The game-high lead grows. Fremantle by 8 points half a dozen minutes into the third.
5: Lyons come up the corridor immediately. Ball bounces through the legs of Clark. Has to turn to try to regather. Tapped it away. Ball's in dispute. Berry, it's been held to him. Just got a hand pass out to Dunkley. Throws it on the boot. Kicks towards right half. Oh, no. Alex Pearce has gone down. He's in real trouble. It's spilled out to Logan Morris. Kicks inside forward 50. Great defensive mark, Oscar McDonald. Alex Pearce is in real strife. Chasing the football, just stopped immediately. We'll head downstairs again in just a moment. It comes here to Young in the middle. Hand pass to the centre circles for the Dockers to Sarong. Sweeping hand pass for Reed. Crashed into Zorko. Ball scooped up at the back by Wilmot. Gave it to Dunkley.
3: Handball meant for Johnson. He somehow gets it out. Handball out in front of Murphy. Reed, who's free at half forward. Inside the 50. Wilmot tears out after him. Murphy Reed shakes Wilmot. Oh. Centering kick superb to Switkowski, who marks it right half forward. And Alex Pearce comes hobbling off the ground.
0: That's that Cox for Cox said before the game. It wasn't going to be O'Meara. It had to be Cox. You know, where you've got to keep back.
3: It's a non-contact change of direction injury for Alex Pearce. And we'll wait on the Switkowski kick as Alex Pearce jumps straight in the second row. Can Frio do it without him? Without their skipper, Switkowski, in his final game, he kicks to the behind line, a minor score. Frio by 9, Kelly Underwood on the boundary.
4: Yeah, straight into the back of the bunker. There is a problem with his right leg. I'm looking into the bunker right now. The trainers are taking his shoe off. It'd be an absolute miracle if he comes back out here. The right leg's shaking at the moment. As soon as I know what it is, I'll let you know.
5: Went down like sniper got him from the back row. He was in trouble immediately as he chased the ball towards the boundary line. The Lions are on the attack. And Gallup from right half back goes looking for Lohman, who couldn't mark. Warner at the drop, got it for the Dockers. Hand pass will bounce its way towards Erasmus. Hands it off to Luke Ryan, centre wing commentary side. Stabs it looking for Tracy. Good spoil coming from the side from Gallup. And it's over the boundary line for a throw-in right beneath our broadcast position here. Behind the interchange gates on the members' wing.
0: I know Tracy has played behind the ball, Clint, but have you seen him play as a key back before?
5: Only in patches, never for games. Mickey does go back if they need extra players back late in games. Jackson wins this down for the Dockers to Murphy Reed. Sends it deep inside forward 50. Amos couldn't mark. Spill down to Andrews. Second touch means he's in trouble. Hand pass intercepted away by Amos, who kicks towards goal and misses the lock. Going out to the left of the left-hand behind post for a throw-in. That lead, 9 points in favour of Fremantle, 9.5 gone in the third.
0: They're going to try to stretch the back line. You can see what they're doing at Brisbane with their load up of their forwards.
3: Forward 50 stoppage for the Dockers. They spin it back in. Ford grabs it out of the ruck. Jams it on the boot. Can't clear the defensive 50. Berry knocks it down. McCluggage clean. Collects. Kicks to the wing for Morris. Ryan breaks it up. Got a spoil in. Spills to Levi Ashcroft. He's tackled. Ball up on the wing. Kelly Underwood on the boundary.
4: Yeah, I reckon he's done his Achilles, the captain. I reckon he's snapped his Achilles. They are currently putting a big chunk of ice on the back of his Achilles right now.
3: Thanks, Kel. So Achilles fears there for Alex Pearce on the biggest day of his career on grand final day, trying to lead the Dockers to their first premiership. He'll be a spectator like all of us from here on in. From the stoppage, Sarong feeds it forward to Young. Kicks up to half forward, misses Tracy, and out it goes. Boundary throw in half forward here for the Dockers, who are in a little bit of a purple patch early in this third term. They lead it by 9 points, a game high.
2: So they need to capitalise on the momentum they have right now. They need to somehow block out the feelings they'd have towards their captain, Alex Pearce, and just push that to one side for the next 1.5 quarters. Find an avenue to goal in this moment.
5: Jackson tried to take it out cleanly, couldn't gather. Sarong could, threw it on the boot, kicked towards foot forward. Voss diving out, couldn't complete the mark. Andrews picks it up for the Lions, sends it spiralling towards left half back. Trapped there by Levi Ashcroft, but he couldn't gather. Johnson scooped it away for the Dockers, gave it back to Sarong. 49 out from goal, sends it long, but out of bounds on the full. Free kick for the Lions at right full back. Still a 9-point lead to Frio, 11 gone in the third.
0: 9-2, and they've scored 1-3. So it's 9-2 inside front 50. And scored 1-3, and that's out in the full. So yep. They've really, as you said, Lingy, they've got to make it count.
3: 9-point lead for the Dockers. Zorko's kick up to Lester over his head and trickles out of play. It is a last disposal free. It'll be Fremantle's footy. And we're going to get a conference and a little confirmation from the ARC on this decision. Hey, just recapping, Alex Pearce, non-contact injury, went down as he was hunting after a ball. Achilles fears. He's got ice on his Achilles, hobbled off the ground. He's sitting in the second row. His day is done.
2: This ball is touched two clubs out of bounds. Throwing.
3: So in it comes between wing and half forward for Fremantle, who are on top in the game. Comes down towards Brayshaw, high up and under the centre half forward. They come from all directions. Dudley stays down, paddles it out in front. Dudley collects, trying to get back on his right. Takes on McKenna. Dudley! With the Dudley bomb! We're out to double digits for the first time today. And momentum is where. Dudley's got two, and Fremantle lead it by 15 points a dozen minutes into the third. 8-10 to 6-7, the grand final on ABC Sport.
1: Wow, how good's that finish? Yeah. That ability to feel that tackle coming and then duck under, find a bit of space, and just to have that composure in a big game to be able to knock that one through. You're right about having to capitalise. They've been inside 50, what, 10 to 2 now?
6: Yeah. Scored five times, but not enough.
1: And then the contested possessions are worrying for me. You come out and you're ready to fire after halftime. 21-7, the Dockers, they're getting after it. Their ability to find that footy in tight and get it on the outside, that's where they're capitalising and keeping in their front half.
6: Is the boy seeing right? Have they got a 4-2 forward line? Four talls and...
3: Jackson wins it down, then taps it in the direction of Sarong. Dockers get the clearance again. Deep towards full forward. Great mark, Andrews. Behind Voss, in front of Mason Cox, and he puts it out towards Fletcher, marking left-back pocket for the Lions. Sends Brisbane towards the Shane Warne wing, and Rayner marks it left half-back. Kelly Underwood downstairs. Kel?
4: Yeah, we just saw Andrew Brayshaw, Hayden Young come off. Big hug for the captain. I would say this is a suspected Achilles snap, or a snapped Achilles, but he's remaining so composed down here, Alex Pearce.
3: Long down the outer side. Will Ashcroft tried to hack it forward. Jordan Clark was there. His hand pass intercepted by Lohman. Gathered off the deck for the Lions. Then to Morris. 50 out from goal. Hand pass. Lohman kicks straight into the path of Oscar McDonald. It spills down for Bolton here for the Dockers, and it all opens up for him.
7: He's off and running, Bolton. He's taken on a couple. He shakes another tackle. Handball out to Amos on the wing. Sends it to Voss. Knocked away from him, Harris Andrews, who's single-handedly keeping Brisbane in this game.
6: Well, Andrews is, he's playing fantastic defensive work, but he has to play defensive work. There's no offensive work because Voss has done a terrific job on him. He's made sure that every contest that Andrews gets, he has to win.
7: The Freo momentum is overwhelming from the boundary throw-in. Bolton threw his boot at it, couldn't hit the volley, and a ball up in the same spot where it landed from the throw-in.
2: Caleb Sarong having some sort of quarter this quarter too. Seven disposals, been brilliant around the clearances.
6: And Bolton.
7: Yep. Fremantle by 15. Jackson leaps up, palms it down. Levi Ashcroft at the drop. Attracts the crowd and the ball up.
2: It's the Sarong and Bolton movement around those stoppages causing headaches.
7: Alex Pearce out of the game with a suspected snapped Achilles. Jackson palms it down straight to Levi Ashcroft. Kicks out to halfback. Clever from Lohman. Taps it down to McCluggage. Runs, carries, kicks it deep to Morris. He's got two to feed. And McDonald beats him. Hands down, wins the one-on-one at centre halfback for Freo.
3: And flares it out to Michael Frederick. He's got it at right halfback for the Dockers. We'll move it down the line. Wagner marks. Got options on short if he wants them. He's going to be told to move it on in a moment. He's between right half-back and centre wing. Underneath the number four light tower, he kicks towards right half-forward. Mason Cox got worked under the football by Gardner. It's gone across the boundary line. It'll be a throw-in. Now 55 out from Freo's attacking goal. 8-10, 58, 6-7, 43. Dockers over Brisbane, 16 gone in the third. The Freo fans making an enormous racket at the MCG. Neither ruck could get to it, Fort or Jackson. Neil was there, handed away to Will Ashcroft. Sweeping hand pass forward, intercepted here by Bailey. He's on the burst, kicks along the ground. Nicely scooped up by Allen. Worked it on again to Levi Ashcroft. Now to Rayner, hand pass forward to McKenna. It opens up for him. McKenna will just chip short and marks. And then the play on by Hendon Morris in the goal square is Lohman. He bangs it through for his second. He stands chance to take the adulation of the Brisbane fans at the city end of the MCG. And it's still game on here in the grand final of 2026.

0: The champs are not going away. Fremantle's lead cuts at 9 points. Brisbane 7-7-49. Fremantle 8-10-58. 17 gone in the third.
1: Well, that's the running power of the Brisbane Lions. That's why they've won a couple of premierships in a row. And it was Cam Rayner at about 70 out from goal. Took a handball and was in a world of trouble. A tackle was coming hard. And his strength to stand up in the tackle and still release to the running McKenna. And from there, nice little chip over the top and made a certain goal of it by getting it into the hands of Lohman.
2: Don't underestimate the Oscar Allen pickup off his bootlaces to get it away.
3: Jeets against the flow of play. 9 points, Fremantle's lead. Will Ashcroft squeezes a kick out, not the required range. Erasmus picks it off. Handball away to Bolton. Fremantle with it. They move it out to that outer wing. Wagner will be the first to arrive. Just backward of the logo, southern side. Kicks down to half forward. Voss the target over his head. Out the backs, Fletcher. He left it behind. Frederick collects clean from the impossible angle. He misses near side. Hemmed in against the boundary line under pressure. A minor score for Frederick. A 10-point lead for the Dockers.
4: This is a dangerous time for Fremantle because they've got Draper versus Cox. Cox just has to play a one-on-one contest if he can just share the spoils.
0: Wilmot goes on a bit of a run. Oh, with the jitties towards left half-back. Johnson was able to get in front of Hipwood. Won it down, but Levi Ashcroft gathered. Worked it for the Lions towards Cameron. Cameron on in turn to McCluggage. Goes kicking towards centre half forward. Poor kick. Oscar McDonald again taking the intercept mark. And he'll flare it out to Dudley, who's got acres of space on the commentary wing.
3: Cameron's hurt his ankle on the other wing as Dudley tears down the northern wing. Kicks inside the forward 50. Voss hands to it. No mark. Falls to Lester. Short kick out to Zorko. The trainers reach Cameron, but he's not moving in a hurry. And Zorko's got the footy at halfback. Daring kick inboard finds Neil. Brisbane trying to get something going. It's been a disjointed afternoon from the two-time reigning champs. Short kick to McCluggage. Frio by 10 points. Cameron joins in the play. Short kick from McCluggage down to Ford. Handball to Will Ashcroft. Hits the lead-up lane of Oscar Allen, who takes the sprawling mark at centre-half forward for Brisbane.
1: Yeah, it was a kick to just a space to allow Lohman to get onto it. I was just watching the Draper v. Cox, a little shove out. Have a look over. I reckon it might have been just a little nudge to get him out of the way.
5: The one for mine was Darcy Gardner back down here coming front on, and he flushed the football clean.
3: Might have been a knee to the back of the, or to the calf of Charlie Cameron as he was being tackled. Got a bit of a corky. He stays out there. Gee, this is a big kick. Oscar Allen, the former Eagle, the drop punt. He's good. It's a one-score game again. Brisbane are on the doorstep. From 15 down to 4 down. Fremantle 8-11, Brisbane 8-7. The Dockers have lost their captain to a suspected torn Achilles. It's a 4-point game in the grand final. As we hit time on in the third, a couple for Oscar Allen on grand final day.
4: And inside 50s, Lingy, 5-15.
1: Yeah.
4: And the Brisbane were able to score two goals from that five.
1: Yeah. They're just highly efficient when they've been able to finally get it there. Luke Jackson comes back on the ground, Mick. So you spoke about it, the fact it was Cox v. Draper for that little period of time. It was a danger period. It cost them a goal there. Jackson now comes back out. And we've got Bolton, Young and Brayshaw in the middle to support him.
0: Jackson wins the tap. Out after it, Hayden Young. Neil's with him. Young worked it onto Erasmus. Got crunched by Lohman. Wrapped up in a strong tackle. Ball up the call. Still in the centre square. Dockers lead by 4 points. 21 gone in the third. Emerging with it was Brayshaw. Slapped forward by Bolton. Sat there nicely originally for Levi Ashcroft. He couldn't work it forward, though. Dudley got in the way. Kicks the Dockers inside forward 50. Two-on-two battle here. Andrews up against Boss and Amos. Andrews might have been held without it. The ball goes across the boundary line. It's going to be a throw-in.
1: Smart by Andrews to not take possession then, because he knew he was outnumbered. Yeah, and he was going to be gone.
5: Stiff not to get a free.
0: Ball put back in again. Ford against Jackson. Jackson got the fingertips to it. Down to Ford, though. Spilled out to Switkowski. Swift the hand pass back to Dudley. Hand pass to Johnson. 45 out from goal. Johnson has a ping, but he misses to the right.
4: They're the ones they've got to get. Yeah. They're the ones that Brisbane put away.
0: Dockers by five. 22 gone in the third.
3: Zorko short to Neil. Fremantle led by 15 earlier in the quarter. The captain snapped his Achilles. He's out of the game, so Alex Pearce done. Brisbane kicked the last two goals back to 5 points. Fremantle lead it and had 10 lead changes in the game so far. Gardner, long floating kick to the wing. Fort let it bounce, got it out to Lohman. The purple walls close in. Still got it out to Dunkley, now to Neil. Hamill releases Bailey. Brisbane out again. They run downhill through Bailey. Two bounces, looks for Charlie Cameron, who marks. 35 out, dead in front. Short to Neil. Fremantle led by 15 earlier in the quarter. The captain snapped his Achilles. He's out of the game, so Alex Pearce done. Brisbane kicked the last two goals back to 5 points. Fremantle lead it and had 10 lead changes in the game so far. Gardner, long floating kick to the wing. Fort let it bounce, got it out.

0: run of Bailey to not blaze away and think, oh, I'll have it, try and have a flying shot, to just check it down to Charlie Cameron. That's an experienced team in action right there.
1: Charlie Cameron straight in front. He kicked the first of the day. He's got two. And Brisbane are back on top. They answer to the call. Brisbane by one. 9-7 to 8-12. Time on in the third term. And for the first time today, a team has kicked three unanswered goals and they go the way of the two-time reigning champs. ABC Sport, the grand final with Lingy, Lids and Mick.
2: Right, their ability just find a way. It doesn't matter. You feel like Fremantle got the momentum. They haven't been able to capitalise, have they, Lingy? A couple of out of bounds. They've kicked 2-5 when they have held it in their 4-50. But the strength of that Lions, I mean, once they get on the outside, that handball spoke about, Lachie Neale, for then Zach Bailey sells it to all the defenders. He's going to go long. You know what? I'll pull this back across the body. Easy set shot. And that's the celebrating and rewarding your teammates stuff you were talking about at halftime.
3: Brisbane by one, 24 gone in the third. Jackson gets the clearance for the Dockers. Switkowski ran straight into Frederick, bounced off, turn around, hand passed it off to Young. Young responds with a mighty goal. Fremantle end a run of three unanswered goals from the Lions, and it's off the boot of one of their very best. Hayden Young kicks a ripper, and Fremantle, they snatch back the lead again. This is a wonderful grand final. The Dockers by 5 points, 24 gone in the third. That is the 12th lead change of the game. 9-12-66 for Dockers, Brisbane 9-7-61 on ABC Sport.
4: Fantastic goal. It's Luke Jackson. It's all about Luke Jackson. Make no mistake about it. That centre bounce and that bullocking of the ball through the centre by the Dockers.
0: And Hayden Young is at his best when he gets out the front back of that Luke Jackson.
4: And left and right, so he doesn't care.
1: Dockers by five. The ruck share at the middle. Here's Young again. Says, get off me as he busts a tackle. Handball to Jackson. Runs, carries, kicks it deep forward. Tracy the target. He just knocks it down in front of Reed. Fletcher right there with him for Brisbane. Oh, Fletcher and Berry bang bodies, the two teammates. Fletcher trying to get it out. Dispossessed. Berry toe poke to Zorko. Handball away to Gardner. Handball to Dunkley. Gives it to Rayner. Rainer just kicks into space on the wing. The Lions first there. It'll be Allen who collects. And Allen goes back by hand to Levi Ashcroft. He takes a moment, the young man, the only teenager out there, goes short to Wilmot. And Brisbane back in possession.
4: Yeah, Fredericks has got to get more involved in the game. When he's good, he's outside. But sometimes he has to work harder inside. He just allows too much to happen around him.
1: Wilmot uses Levi Ashcroft, who marks against the boundary line, and he's just going to dab it back to Lester. Frio by 5 points. They've dominated the third term, barring a little purple patch that the Brisbane Lions had. You understand that irony, as the Lions kicked three goals in the space of 5 minutes. And purple team back on top by five. Short kicking game. Zorko with it, defensive side of the wing. Kicks down the line. Dunkley in the box seat. Critical touch from Chapman. Forces it out in the stoppage. Ball up on the southern wing. We've got a hell of a grand final going at the G. It's Fremantle by five. 26 minutes into the third.
3: Dockers daring to believe. Trying to win their first flag. The Lions looking for a hat trick. Trying to get it away. He's Sarong. Actually picked it up hard up against the boundary. Worked it down the line to Young. He was tackled by Fletcher. Got the arms free and the football. And then it's held in just inside the boundary. Shane Warne stands side. Now off the deck. Dunkley's right there for the Lions. Fletcher slapped it forward. I think it's gone straight over the boundary line, has it? Umpires will converge. They're going to throw it in. They will.
4: It's one of the rare times in any football you don't see a plus one behind the ball on either side. It's really one-on-one football virtually everywhere, even at the stoppages.
3: Fremantle over Brisbane by 5 points late in the third term. All spun back into play. Draper got hands to it. Spill down to Will Ashcroft, to Levi Ashcroft for the Lions. Kicks Brisbane towards left half forward. Allen helps it on its way. Warner will get back there first for the Dockers. Surrounded by players. Got it to Chapman by hand. Then to Johnson at right half back. Puts it down the line. Beautifully done. And Young marks on his chest.
1: Young looks for Jackson. Crunch from the back. Andrew spoils. Ball comes out to Zorko. Kicks for Allen. It's intercepted. Chapman back the other way he goes. Has it for Freo. Gives it to Warner on the wing. Warner sends

0: sends the Dockers to half forward. Voss leaps up. Andrews again just swats it down. They can't get through him. Wilmot picks up the loose ball, kicks looking for Levi Ashcroft, and Warner knocks it out of play. And Harris Andrews is having a day down back. It's a five-point lead for Fremantle. Boundary throwing just forward of the wing for the Dockers.
1: If I could make one suggestion, I reckon that the forwards have got to come further up the ground, leave two back and bring them up so that Andrews doesn't have the capacity to get to either pack.
2: Yep.
1: Separated by about 20 or 30 metres. Very difficult then to decide.
0: Jackson for the restart, palmed it down. McCluggage on the deck, hand pass over his shoulder. Jackson was there waiting, got it back for the Dockers to Johnson. Bounces a hand pass in the direction of Brayshaw. Bit fumbly, couldn't take it cleanly. Socket forward along the ground by Dunkley. Coming the other way is Chapman. Did well, hip and shoulder into the side of Will Ashcroft. Ball though, in the meantime, is over for a throw-in. Just shy of left half forward for Brisbane.
2: Isn't it great that we can be riveted with a sport that is 66 to 61 and last week was about 250 points scored in a game? Both games are absolutely brilliant.
0: Being treated again as it's spun back in. Rayner will emerge with it, kicking it off the deck, and spirals a kick deep inside the lines, forward 50. Hipwood lets it bounce, goes up, trying to work it back towards Allen. Umpire says that's okay. Allen, clever hand pass. Wonderful hand pass on to Charlie Cameron. Morris in the right forward pocket. He misses. To the right-hand side, it's a minor score. 9-12-66 the Dockers, 9-8-62 the Lions, 29 gone in the third.
2: He's been a bit off with his touches, Logan Morris, and his sharpness around goal. I thought he'd maybe give that one back to Charlie Cameron.
0: Warner takes the kick out, has a bounce, runs to centre-half back, kicks to the wing. Leicester spoils, but straight to Amos. His direct opponent, Freo, with it. Handball away to Wagner. Runs, carries, gives it to Reed. Looks corridor, back to Wagner. They've got a few options. Wagner uses it himself, kicks in the Tracy direction. Forced to spoil late. Levi Ashcroft just taps it down to Fletcher. Has to deal with Frederick. Got a kick away, but straight to Johnson of the Dockers.
2: Well, Jackson wants it in quick.
0: Johnson looks out wide and finds Hayden Young. And we know his range is unlimited.
3: He stood there for an eternity, didn't he, Young? He just found that.
1: Tell you what, though,
3: where they missed
1: really, it. Really centimetre perfect kick. Because that almost another half metre, and that's over the fence. Well, over the boundary line anyway.
0: He's had himself a quarter. Hayden Young.
1: Yeah, non-possession so far. 10th coming up.
0: He's already kicked a goal in the term to make it two. He curls it through. Young talent time at the G. He delivers his best when his absolute best was required. Fremantle by 10 points. And Hayden Young is having a fair say in things. 10-12 to 9-8, half hour mark, third term on ABC Sport.
1: Leggy, who's Dunkley going to?
3: He's been going to Bolton first half, but he's the one you've got to go to try and his influence on this game.
1: Yeah, but what I'm suggesting there is if he does lean towards Young, Bolton's got to go back on the ball.
3: Yeah,
2: that's right.
1: Because if they're not, splits them again.
2: Yep.
1: You've got to keep testing their resolve in the man-on-man stuff.
2: But right now, Young's lit up so much. His ability to get out of stoppage, kick the goal there, but he's in everything.
0: Jackson again got the fingertip touch on it. Sarong will emerge with it. Lost his headband in the process, but kicks in the direction of Switkowski. And that should be 50, I would have thought, against Zorko. Umpire says play on. Switkowski into the right forward pocket. It's off hands. It's staying in play just. Gardner picked it up, gave it to Wilmot of the Lions. From full back, he'll switch play to the right back pocket. Oh, Rayner drops the mark and then fumbles the footy against Erasmus. He's able to pick it up and he breaks the Erasmus tackle. He'll kick towards the logo commentary wing. Spoil from McVee against Cameron. Charlie follows up for the Lions. Has he kept it in play? He has, as the siren sounds. Hear the roar from the Fremantle supporters at the G. They are daring to dream. And their side is a quarter away from a premiership, the first in the club's history. They lead by 10 points, 10-12-72 to Brisbane, 9-8-62.
4: It's an incredible sound. The purple was unmissable all week in Melbourne. And the roar on that three-quarter time siren that Clint highlighted. 4-3 in the term. And really, if all bar a 6-minute burst where Brisbane kicked 3 goals, it was Fremantle's quarter. 2 each for Dudley, for Young, for Amos and for Voss. Singles for Reid and Tracy. Meanwhile, for the Brisbane Lions, 2 each for Lohman, Allen and Cameron. And then singles for Draper, Levi Ashcroft and Connor McKenna. Kelly Underwood is on the boundary. Kel.
5: Oh, this is pretty heroic. This is the definition of leadership, what we're seeing at the moment from the Fremantle captain in Alex Pearce. Big chunk of ice on his right Achilles. He said, I want some crutches, and he has hobbled out there, and he is in the defensive circle at this three-quarter time huddle, the last change of the grand final. Pearce, he was chasing the footy. I'm going to try my best to describe it here. On the northern wing, his opponent was Logan Morris, who was just behind him. When he suddenly fell forward, he just suddenly lost his balance, almost like a face plant into the turf. He didn't move. He turned his face to the bench, and then he couldn't put any pressure on his right leg as he was carried off with a trainer either side of him. Straight into the back of the bench. The boot and the sock came off. He couldn't do it. He needed the trainers and the doctors to do it. Ice pack straight on the Achilles. It looks like a suspected snapped Achilles, or at least in a torn Achilles, but we haven't heard anything from the club. But the most impressive and moving thing here is that he's been so composed. This is heartbreaking to watch, and yet he's showing no signs of discomfort, let alone, he's keeping his emotions in check, despite these consoling hugs from teammates as they came to the bench for a rest in that third quarter. And now he is out there and he is providing words of encouragement to his teammates.
4: Thanks heaps, Cal. Kelly Underwood down there on the boundary. Fremantle are going to have to get it done without their captain. They've existed for 32 years. They've made only one grand final previously. As we turn for home in the 2026 season, they lead the grand final by 10 points. We'll get the thoughts of Lids, Mick and Lingy coming up next, the 2026 AFL Grand Final on ABC Sports.
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0: Dunkley throws it on the boot. Kicks towards right half. Alex Pearce has gone down. He's in real trouble. It's filled out to Logan Morris. Kicks inside forward 50. Great defensive mark, Oscar McDonald. Alex Pearce is in real strife. Chasing the football, just stopped immediately. We'll head downstairs again in just a moment.
5: Yeah, I reckon he's done his Achilles, the captain. I reckon he's snapped his Achilles. They are currently putting a big chunk of ice on the back of his Achilles right now.
4: Brayshaw high up and under the centre half forward. They come from all directions. Dudley stays down, paddles it out in front. Dudley collects, trying to get back on his right. Takes on McKenna. Dudley! With the Dudley bomb! We're out to double digits for the first time today. And momentum is wearing purple.
0: Brisbane by one, 24 gone in the third. Jackson gets the clearance for the Dockers. Switkowski in straight into Frederick. Bounced off, turn around. Hand pass it off to Young. Young responds with a mighty goal. Fremantle end a run of three unanswered goals from the Lions.
4: He's had himself a quarter. Hayden Young. He's already kicked a goal in the turn to make it two. He curls it through. Young talent time at the G.
9: 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Fremantle versus Brisbane on ABC Radio, ABC Sport Digital and ABC Listen.
4: Dockers by 10. Back to Kelly Underwood on the boundary. Kel.
5: Yeah, just watching both coaches address their troops. Longmuir's doing it at the moment and they're in pretty tight. But then I look over at the Brisbane Lions and they've just broken. But goodness me, with the reports swirling that maybe this could be Chris Fagan's last game in charge, he pulled them in so tight. They were right next to each other. They had their arms around each other. It would have been just a couple of metres, the circumference of this tight little huddle. And he had them in for most of that break. And he was certainly right in the middle. couldn't see him because he's so tiny over these huge footballers, but that was pretty emotional to watch, Corby.
4: Give me your best, Lingy. Lids, Mick.
2: Brisbane Lions need to fix up the centre-bounds clearances. Yep. That's where it's coming from. Sarong's been brilliant. Hayden Young's been brilliant. Bolton, Brayshaw. It's 14-4, Fremantle's way.
3: Absolute smashing, yep. Isn't it? Out of there.
1: Can Jackson ruck for... Honestly, this is the question.
2: A whole game, a whole quarter?
1: He has to.
2: Yeah.
1: He basically has to, because when he goes off, they lose momentum.
3: Yep. Yeah, Sarong's ability to stand up in tackle, get it out and get them out the front of the contest has been monumental in this game. He's had 11 clearances already, obviously 20 touches.
1: He's been brilliant.
3: Yeah, between him and Young, those two stood up big time in that third quarter. Gave him a real look at it. If you're going to be Dunkley, who are you going to stop?
4: Brisbane is 0-7, trailing at three-quarter time this year.
2: Wow.
4: Have not won a single game behind at three-quarter time. They got 10 points to reel in here. That's the Dockers' lead. Fremantle have given up a three-quarter time advantage only twice.
2: I think you've got to stop the source.
3: Yep.
2: So wrong.
4: The premiership is on the line. After almost 30 weeks of footy, it comes down to this. Jackson palms it down. Brayshaw, clever touch to Sarong. Lohman gets some pressure on the kick. It ends up going laterally across the ground. McCluggish, first one there. Got to deal with Warner. Ball comes out. Johnson tackled by Dunkley. Got a handball to the boundary line, and Warner walks it over. We'll have a throw-in in front of the benches.
1: That was close. A good decision.
3: Yeah. Just touched it before the line. Well, it's a little handball,
1: good decision,
3: wasn't it?
1: By Freeman. Good decision by the umpire.
11: Dockers have had to overcome so much in their club's 32-year history. They're now going to have to hang on here with their captain done for the day. As Dunkley's hand pass was stolen away by Sarong. He'll kick towards centre-half forward. Big pack up. That's a good mark to Gallup in a line of four. Dragging him in for the Lions. He'll walk back inside his defensive 50. Not sure where to go immediately, so he'll switch play out to Andrews, who marks it right half-back. Voss quickly goes to stand the mark. Harris Andrews goes down the line looking for Berry. Bounced away from Berry, who couldn't get to it, and that will be a free kick for the Dockers. The lasso rule just shy of the logo in the outer wing. Fremantle move it inboard quickly. Comes to Bolton.
1: I don't see there's too many players like Bolton that can... He spins it, they just can't put a glove on him, can they? When he's mobile, here he goes again.
4: Bolton. Low trajectory drop, punt down to half forward. Hands on it on the way through. Swinkowski, no mark. Gallup runs into Voss.
1: Yes.
4: Oh, he's going to be penalised, yes. Holding
1: the
4: ball.
1: Really good decision. He took them on. I know you're undecided, Ray.
4: What do you think, Ray?
12: One step's tough.
4: Jeez, yeah. That's a hot whistle. And Paddy Voss is going to get the footy left out forward for Freo, 52 out.
3: It's a big tackle with a big guy coming at your front on like that.
1: Well, he's run. He's run at him.
3: Yeah.
1: So that's a great tackle.
3: Don't know whether I fully agree with that one.
13: There's no problem with the tackle, Mick. He's full steam ahead when he gets possession, takes one step.
4: Voss has got Young short. He goes long right to the goal line and punched through by Lester, a minor score. It's an 11-point lead for Fremantle. And we're almost 2 minutes now into this final term. They are 18 minutes and time on away from their first ever premiership.
11: Here's Zorko. Top of his defensive goal square. He'll measure the kick and go short.
1: This is what Fremantle have done very well to stop that second kick. And it's put pressure on Brisbane to then try to find a way through with their run.
11: And he found Lester in the right back pocket, who sends it towards the outer wing here at the MCG. Frederick is there, stolen away from him by Berry. Hand passes forward for the Lions to Will Ashcroft. Now it's to Lohman.
2: Oh, throw
11: is the call.
1: That's a big call, that one.
3: That is a big call.
11: Enormous call. We see it here.
2: That's a handball.
3: Yeah.
11: And the angle from the other side absolutely shows it was a hand pass. Goodness gracious.
1: So is the umpire's guessing is right?
13: You pay what you think you see, Mick, but I wouldn't take him on.
11: Comes here to Brayshaw. Kicks inside forward 50. Big pack up. They crash to ground. Spilled out to McCluggage. Has to go to Neil. Inside defensive 50 for the Lions, towards right half back. Decent battle on here. Dunkley went to ground, bobbled up here to Fletcher. Got it on towards Ashcroft. Will Ashcroft hand it on again to Rayner. Sweeping hand pass forward to Lohman, right half forward. Inside 450, bounce just in front of Morris. Up against Oscar McDonald. Jordan Clark going back. Was able to get a hand pass away to Warner for the Dockers.
4: Oh, he's kicked too much on it from Reid. Brisbane back on the footy. Dunkley's got it. Kicks to full forward. Morris down there. McDonald spoils. Straight to McCluggage, who's tackled. Ball up.
13: And what I meant by that, Mick, is that we've seen one from Morris today. Now we've seen one from Ashcroft. These players are unbelievable with their hands.
4: Fremantle lead this grand final by 11 points. 4 minutes into the final term. It's all unfolding on ABC Sport. Jackson hooks it down behind, straight to McCluggage though. Handball to Rayner, went without it. Johnson grabs it for Freo. Get out of here, kid. Up to the wing. Intercepted by Lester. Brisbane reload. Lester's kick back inside to McCluggage.
1: Bad play by Fremantle. They had two players there that went to sleep. They anticipated there'd be a bit more pressure put on the kicker, and they laid off. Who's got the mark here?
3: McCluggage.
1: Yeah. They just laid off him, and you pay a penalty.
2: Really clever, though, by Will Ashcroft as well.
1: Oh,
2: he just protected his teammate McCluggage to allow him to mark the ball.
4: Kicked two big-time final quarter goals last week. McCluggage misses. And all the little things are going Frio's way. The rub of the green. And now the miss set shot. 10-point lead for Freo. 5 gone, final turn.
3: Hawks filthy with that.
11: Here goes Ryan for the Dockers. Thumping kick towards the logo. Commentary wing. Big pack up. Punch forward by the line. Spill down to Neil. Worked it on again to Dunkley. Here's Zorko. Just got away from Reed. Got a kick towards centre-half forward. Marked there by Lohman.
1: They're saturating where the ball falls now, Brisbane.
3: Don't want to harbour the point. Harris Andrews held the whole way as that ball exited D50 in the long up the line.
11: Clay Lohman's got two.
3: He'll take his best. Clint, I think.
1: He'll swing around, surely.
11: In he comes. Lohman for Brisbane. He works his way onto his right. Smothered. Great diving effort from McVee. Full stretch, knocked at the ground. Murphy Reed scooped it up, gave it out to Frederick, and he'll find Tracy, who marks it left half back.
4: It's a big-time defensive axe from Judd McVee, named after the great Chris Judd. As he goes out to Tracy, and Tracy retreats back with the kick to Ryan.
1: They can't get cute here, Fremantle. If they start to muck around with the ball, Fremantle and Brisbane are too good with the ball.
4: 6 gone, final term. Dockers by 10. Ryan Long to a contest on the wing, and in the end, marked uncontested by Gallup. The least experienced man on the ground in his 6th game last year in the grand final, 27th today. Short to Neil. The 2-time Brownlow medalist kicks inside 50. Rayner with the sit. No mark. Spoiled front and centre. Charlie Cameron's onto it, but slips over. Got a handball out to McCluggage. Tackled by Erasmus. Comes his ball up. Centre-half forward here for Brisbane. Fremantle by 10. We have 7 minutes gone in the final term.
11: Draper with a more telling tap. Down to Brayshaw. Couldn't gather those. Spilled to McKenna. McKenna snapped around the body long, but to the right-hand side. It's a minor score. So we're back to single digits, the margin now. Fremantle by 9 points. 7 gone in the last.
2: So Fremantle have got to understand, you don't just save it from this position.
1: Oh,
2: way too far out. You've got to continue to run and be bold and brave. The work that they did to get themselves in this position initially.
4: Brian Long to the wing. Gardner spoils. Down to Will Ashcroft. Hurried kick forward. Chapman got a hand to it. Moved to side by Rayner. Brisbane win the footy at half forward. Kicks inside the arc. Slides past Neil. Clark on his knees wins it. Tackled. Lost it. Now a chance for McVee. He's mowed down. McVee's tackled. Morris grabs the footy and goals. It's a one-score game again. And this grand final crosses over from a good one to a great one. Fremantle by just 3 points. 8 gone in the final term. Fremantle 10-13. Brisbane 10-10. It's all unfolding on ABC Sport. Lingy, Lids and Mick.
2: Had to kick it. Holding the ball was paid.
3: Yep.
2: And it was advantage. And you'd think for that moment, stop, let your teammate have a set shot at goal, but nailed it.
3: I'll tell you what, if one bloke out there doesn't want to let this game go, Josh Dunkley at the moment, 4 disposals, 4 of them contested, 3 big tackles, and that obviously that was his free kick that would have been. But,
1: and that's the worry, as you say, 29 to 18 possessions at the moment. They just can't get their hands on it, Fremantle.
11: What a game. The grand final as good as the 2 prelims. Who would have believed that? The Lions will get the clearance. One down by them. It came to Bailey from Neil and he kicks forward. Warner intercepts with the mark for the Dockers at centre-half back. He'll play on down the line. Oh, courageous effort from Dunkley to get a hand on it. Erasmus up against Ashcroft. Instead, Young's able to gather. Works it on to Bolton. He runs. runs inside forward 50. His kick is across the face. It misses to the left. 4-point game. And there's a bit to unpick here.
2: Was that a free kick?
12: Why wasn't that a free kick to Josh Dunkley?
2: Yeah, his head taken off.
11: Against Young, who got absolutely clattered.
13: Goodness me.
4: 4-point game. Freo on top. 9 gone. Final term. Premiership on the line. Kick out to Jackson. Who floats through the sky and takes the intercept mark for Freo. And the clearing kick from Wilmot out of defence. He had a bit of indecision, and now it's a front half game for the Dockers. They already lead by 4. He lays it up inside the attacking arc. Tracy runs underneath it, buries out the back for Brisbane. Just got support. Little handball away to Fletcher. Lions are going to go the length of the field. Kicks out to halfback. Warner floats through, cut marks, falls down the Loman of the Lions. Handball inside the centre square to Neil. Neil almost legs, keeps his feet. Kicks Brisbane to centre half forward. Ryan intercepts the half volley. Got a handball out to McDonald on the back flank for Freo.
11: He'll send it in the direction of Reid. He's got Bailey on his hammer. Reid for the Dockers working it forward. Wagner goes up. Tackled immediately by McCluggage. No prior ball up. Kelly Underwood is on the boundary.
5: The crowd will get posted on the giant screen shortly. 100,023. The maximum is 24. One person didn't show up today.
11: Oh, what were they thinking? They've missed an absolute beauty. Here's Bailey for the Lions. Able to work it forward to Rayner. Runs to 55 out, hard up against the boundary. Kicks inside, full forward. Oscar McDonald won it to ground. McKenna onto it. He couldn't again, could he, from the right forward pocket? Not this time. Made the mistake of kicking up in the air as opposed to running along the ground. He missed to the right. 3-point ball game. 10-14 the Dockers, 10-11 the Lions, 11 gone in the last.
1: Looking weary, the Dockers, saying it, but they just look a little bit leg weary at the moment.
4: They lead by 3. Ryan goes straight up the pipe with the kick out, and Gallup takes the intercept mark for Brisbane.
1: But again, Tracy gets caught under it, doesn't run onto the ball.
4: Here we go, Brisbane reload. Gallup goes long to full forward. Hipwood in the vicinity, hands to it, no mark. Spills down to McDonald, got a handball out to Warner, and Freo can just calm it down. He kicks to half back. It's either out of bounds or it's Dudley's ball. It's out of bounds. Brisbane win it back. And the lasso free, and 70 metres out from the Lions' goal, they're going to kick the footy. 11 minutes into the last. Fremantle by 3. They've led most of the second half. Kicks to full forward. Tracy deep in defence. Spills to Rayner. Rayner misses. They're doing it the hard way, Brisbane. It's 10-14 to 10-12. Fremantle by 2. A dozen minutes gone in the last.
2: Fremantle have gone right back into their shells.
1: Yeah. Well, I'm not sure that they've gone back in their shells. I reckon they look tired. Exhausted. They can't run. They can't run. They're not running the ball.
2: But even that front and square there, no one was on the move.
1: No.
2: They're just planting their feet.
11: They're just hanging on, the Dockers. Ryan kicks to the logo, commentary side.
1: That's
11: Tracy
1: better.
11: Does attack the football. Can't mark. Spills down in front of him. It's going to be locked in. Lines underneath it. Dunkley wrapped up by Switkowski.
1: That's better by Tracy, though. Running onto the ball.
11: Fort got it down, but to Murphy Reid, to Brayshaw for the Dockers. Great sweeping hand pass, Switkowski burning by. Bolton receives it. 51 out from goal. It's an open goal square. It'll bounce and tumble its way towards the behind line, but scooped up by Fletcher first for the Lions, and then Brisbane can go away down the Shane Warne wing end.
4: Wagner and McCluggage, the two there. Wagner knocks it out of play. They're calling for insufficient intent. It's a boundary throwing.
1: Well, he only tapped it to himself, so it's...
2: Yeah, 50-50 contest.
1: Well, he's not going to give the ball away there, is he? When he's got a teammate sitting behind him, so it's a good decision. Really good decision by umpires.
13: 15 metres of grass to work with, Mick.
4: The last 3 games of this season have been absolutely absurd. And the grand final on the line hangs in the balance, the premiership. From the boundary throw-in, Young sockers it to Bolton. Handball to Dudley. Kicks a full forward. Voss and Amos down there, and Voss beaten. As Andrews floats through, takes the intercept mark, and now releases. Kicks out in front of Wilmot, who reels in the one-hander at halfback. Fremantle by 2, 13 gone, final term.
11: Wilmot moves it on. Taken here by Bailey. Will come out towards Levi Ashcroft, who marks probably 3 or 4 metres in from the boundary, just shy of the wing. Pops it short to Fletcher. And there's so many of these Lions with 2 premierships to his name, just 22 years of age. Jasper Fletcher works inboard. With the right, we'll send it towards left half forward. Three-on-three battle. Hipwood was up at the back. Wagner was able to gather for the Dockers. Kick back towards the logo. Commentary wing. Offhand, spill down to Luke Ryan. He just throws it on the boot. Thumps it long towards the right forward pocket. Voss against Andrews. They battle away as the ball tumbles along the boundary line. They're more interested in each other. Voss has the turn. Goes back to gather. Looks to work it on towards Amos. And a great smothered Gardner. Amos, as he was trying to set it towards goal, could not get it around the enormous figure of Gardner. And it's over for a boundary throw-in. The crowd, as Kelly told us, official 100,023 at the G. It's a forward 50 stoppage for Freo. Mason Cox hooks it down behind to Hayden Young. He curls it too much for a behind.
1: Good tap work by
4: your man Mason.
1: Yeah, it was. Good tap work and found the right one. And he's doing a job here on fort two. He's not letting him get him clear, which he's got to.
4: Freo by three. 14 and a half gone. Final term of the grand final.
11: Fletcher thought about going left. Changes his mind. Goes right with the kick to Harris Andrews, who marks right up against the boundary, deep in the right back pocket. 3 points the Dockers lead by. You feel they are just hanging on at the moment. What have they got left? Kick towards the outer side for the Lions. Wagner bursting through, tackled by Gallup, lost possession, ball on the turf. Players over the top of it will ball it up.
2: Fremantle crowd's desperate for a goal. They want a bit of Wharfie time quarter. Yeah. They got one up their sleeve.
11: Throwing up into the air, Mason Cox, got the fingertip touch. It came down to Will Ashcroft, tried to shovel it forward. Berry was there. Johnson emerges with it, threw it on the boot. Kick towards left half forward. Zorko diving, couldn't stop it. Came out to Switkowski, swept the hand pass inboard. Unlucky bounce for Tracy. Going through though, Switkowski got it again to Reed. Hand pass missed Fredericks. Fort was there. Mopped it up for the Lions, gave it to Fletcher, who then he turns it over. And Johnson marks it left half forward.
1: Yeah, he's got it. This is a play where it has to result in a goal. It dominated the last 3 minutes.
4: Voss leads. The footy goes in his direction over his head and getting back forward. Hands to it. No mark paid. Ball spills down Brisbane's way. Andrew squeezed the kick out straight to Frederick.
2: Oh, wow. How far has that gone?
1: 9.5.
4: And Michael Frederick, the 26-year-old, marks at left half forward. And he's got about a 35-metre drop punt coming up to put Fremantle's lead beyond a straight kick.
3: Well, we spoke about the ability for Freo last quarter to be able to capitalise on their dominance.
4: Michael Frederick, he's going to hook it across the body. The Superman capes are on. The Dockers are rolling and rocking on grand final day at the G. Freo by 9 points. 11-15 to 10-12. And they are hopping in the aisles. The purple paraphernalia has been waved everywhere. And Wharfie time's on ice for now.
2: It is. Huge goal. Important goal for Freo. They were up against it. It felt like they weren't covering the ground. Brisbane had the momentum. You mentioned it. Leads the fact that Brisbane weren't able to capitalise. 1-4, they've kicked this quarter. Freo find a way to just give themselves a tiny bit of breathing space.
11: The cappuccino strip would be delirious in Fremantle at the moment. They're up by 9. 17 and a half gone in the last. The Lions get the clearance out of the middle and fought through it on the boot for Brisbane. Kick towards centre half forward. Off the fist of Clark, down towards Wagner. Tackled by Lohman just inside the Lions forward 50.
3: Who makes the call on Wharfie time?
2: I don't know.
3: They must think there's another goal in it.
11: I reckon it's Kelly Black who runs things.
2: I would have done it then.
11: Yeah, I'm not sure about that, Kelly. Take him downstairs, trying to brush away his Dunkley. Kelly Underwood downstairs.
5: Yeah, it's Simon Garlick, the CEO, that makes the call. Has to do it after a goal. Sam Sukowski's come to the bench for a breather. He might have just played his last minute in the AFL. He'll have to sit here and watch these final frantic, tense minutes.
11: So throwing up again inside forward 50. The noise is something to experience. And again, it's been locked in as Jackson, doing the ruck work, went to ground and then locked in his opponent in Will Ashcroft. Ball up again. Fort got it forward. Coming the other way, McVee threw it on the boot for the Dockers. It'll land near the logo. Great contested mark. Amos, front position against Gardner. Amos has got options on short. Bolton wanted it. Amos ignores that. Goes dangerously in the middle of the ground. Sarong rode the bump from Zorko. Spears it inside forward 50. Beats everyone. Turning back. Cox tries to soccer off the ground. Tracy gathers in the goal square.
1: He's hit the post, I think.
11: Has it really?
2: Oh, has it?
11: He couldn't.
1: He's missed that by being a clever dick. I'll tell you now, I reckon he's hit the post.
13: Debutant goal umpire. The call is...
2: Oh, wow.
3: No, he's got it right.
11: He's absolutely right. It's gone to the behind side. How has Josh Tracy missed that?
1: How could
11: Fremantle,
1: you...
11: Fremantle have absolutely...
1: Butchered.
11: Three opportunities today, which you could throw over. And they have butchered another one just then. 10 points the margin to the Dockers. 19 gone in the last.
1: That's what you get when you get... You've just got to stay calm, don't you?
2: Yeah.
1: I mean, that's 10 yards square.
2: Well
1: five,
2: done.
1: 5 metres out.
2: Well done, Ryan Lester.
4: It's a two-goal game. Fremantle by 10 points. Brisbane with the footy. Up to the wing they go. Harris Andrews with it inside. He comes to Levi Ashcroft. Gives it to Will. Kicks down to half forward. Dunkley in a tangle with Brayshaw. Mark's not paid. Ball comes out. Brayshaw, Wayne Harmsesk. Whacks it forward. Erasmus for Fremantle. Kicks inside. Finds Tracy, who marks between wing and half forward.
1: He can take his time.
4: Dockers by 10. Kicks to centre half forward for Johnson.
1: I don't know Johnson's good for 50.
3: I'll worry about his accuracy.
1: It's accuracy and distance. So he's going to strive for distance. So his accuracy is going to. He's missed too many opportunities. And grand final, you make a hero of yourself by just using your 30 seconds. Take a deep breath. It's a long way out.
4: With zero hyperbole, the biggest kick of his life. Matthew Johnson gives it a heave all the way to the behind line and a minor score. Kelly Underwood on the boundary, Dockers by 11.
5: Switkowski is back on, so he is going to play the final few minutes. And what have we got, about 6 minutes to go?
11: 50 on defensive, 50 for the Lions. Bolton got in the way. Hard up against the boundary, right half forward, centering kick. Ball stop in the goal square. Go back, take your kick, put it through.
1: 30 seconds. Use your 30 seconds.
3: Yeah. Shea Bolton's been huge.
1: He's been Bolton.
3: Some really big moments in this this last quarter, but right across the game. Hasn't always kicked beautiful drop punts, but sometimes they don't draw pitches, do they? That landed right on the chest of Paddy Voss.
1: Yeah, I was going to say, this Voss, he's used up probably 20-odd seconds already.
11: Here he goes. Patrick Voss, in line with the right-hand goalpost. Voss is on his way in. He'll kick from no more than 15 metres out. And Patrick Voss brings Fremantle oh so close to immortality. He's got his third. And he went a prancing as well, all the way to the pocket. The Dockers lead is 17 points, 12-17-89 to 10-12-72. 22 gone in the last.
1: Who's that come, just come off there, is it? That's not Sarong, is it?
2: No, I reckon. Oh, here we go.

0: And you know what? It's pretty good. We've seen the G's, the G, and a lot of geysers. We've never seen it like this today. Purple pandemonium. The Dockers by 17 points. And there's 4 and a bit minutes left in this grand final. 3 goals in it. Secondary ball up in the middle. The ruck shares it down. Bailey knocks it down to Will Ashcroft. Kicks to full forward. Cameron hits up. He burns his teammate. He snaps it through for a goal. And Brisbane ain't done yet. Charlie's got a couple. In fact, Charlie's got 3. And the Fremantle lead is down to 11 points. 12-17 to 11-12. Not so fast. 24 gone in the last.
1: No, and that's the one thing they couldn't do, Fremantle, was concede one straight away.
2: Yeah.
1: How was the pickup from Charlie speed?
2: And you knew straight away the afterburners were on, so it was going to have to be a smother or anything. You couldn't catch him.
3: Nah.
2: But that's, you're spot on, Lingy. You've got to use up the clock.
3: Yeah.
2: I know it's easy said, but did the Wharfie time take the distract? Did they distract them?
1: Even that ball up at 60 out, have 4 or 5 ball ups there.
2: Exactly.
1: Yeah.
3: Bring it in close.
1: Yep.
3: Stacks on the mill.
1: Yep.
3: Make the umpire make a decision.
1: Yeah.
0: That's a great response too by the Brisbane fans, and they win the clearance. Draper down towards Will Ashcroft, kicks the lines to right half forward. Allen stuck out the hand, he hit the deck. Hipwood gathers, kicks high up into the air. It'll go inside forward 50. They come from everywhere. No marks taken. Sarong tries to get to it. Bailey, he got there first!
1: Oh,
0: Zach Bailey! What a magnificent goal! Kick, and we're back to within 1 goal. It's a 5-point advantage to Freo, and now it's time for the Lions fans to respond. They're up and about. This game has been nothing short of epic. Fremantle 12-17-89, Brisbane at 12-12-84, 25 gone in the last, and Zach Bailey, what a moment for that man.
3: Well, you want to know, go to where the at the source, Lingy, Mick, Will Ashcroft, last 2 centre clearances, he's like,
2: that's it. Centre clearances are absolute gold.
3: This game's not done yet. That's a great finish. Wowee.
0: This is Fremantle's history in a nutshell. Nothing comes easy as Jackson palms it down. Will Ashcroft again with the centre clearance. Kicks out to half forward. McCluggage bowled over. McKenna knocked it through to Allen. He went without it. Chapman wins it for the Dockers. Hand pass away to Clark. Sends Freo down the wing. Tracy the target, knocked away from him. Tumbling footy. Young puts his head over it. McCluggage slips over. Dunkley goes off the deck. 2 Dockers collide, but not before the Clark mark, who takes it at halfback. 3 minutes to go in the grand final. Fremantle by 5 points. Tick, tick, tick.
4: Clark goes to the outer side. Tracy attacks the football.
2: Ran onto
4: good
2: the ball.
4: Mark.
2: Great mark. He set himself ages ago and he pointed to Clark to kick the ball there.
4: He's got it at left half back. Lights in full effect. Silvery skies above us at the MCG. As Tracy moves it on to Johnson.
2: It's too long to try to hold out. 2.5 minutes is far too long against Brisbane.
4: He's hard up against the boundary. Just shy of the wing. His kick will go towards left half forward for the Dockers. Amos front position. Spoil came from Draper. Down to Tracy. Threw it on the boot immediately. Inside forward 50. Bolton collided with Wilmot. Voss goes back. Has to
2: well done, Voss. Well done.
4: Wrap up Lester. And he's got him. Left forward pocket for Fremantle. 5-point game. Dockers in front. 27 gone. In the last.
0: Premiership on the line. Jackson and Draper share it down. Close to the boundary. Bolton wants to keep it alive. Got a handball away to Young. He's crunched by Dunkley. And the ball is out of play.
1: In fact, a free kick paid.
0: Lasso rule. So last disposal against Fremantle for the handball. And Brisbane retreat immediately. Barry marks in the defensive 50. Stabs it short to Neil. Tick, tick, tick, tick, tick. Waiting moments here. 5-point game, Freo on top. Neil kicks down the wing, finds McCluggage on the bounce, sends it inside 50. Morris!
1: Oh!
0: Logan Morris rips down a huge contested grab. One-on-one with Oscar McDonald. And he's got the premiership on his boot.
1: Wow, and that's the absence of Alex Pearce. He had the Logan Morris matchup all day until he went down with that suspected Achilles injury. One-on-one with McDonald, and Logan Morris just stood strong.
2: He didn't jump at it, did he?
3: Nah, mistimed it. Really mistimed his jump.
2: Yeah, otherwise that would have been...
0: At the 28-minute mark of the last quarter, they don't get any smaller. Morris goals! He swings the game! And Logan Morris is great when he needed to be. Brisbane by a point. Lead change number 13. And it swings with 65 seconds left in the season. It's all unfolding on ABC Sport, 13-12 to 12-17. Brisbane by a point.
2: Has Goff going to go three?
3: He's the leading possession winner on the ground. His last quarter's been huge when it's mattered. I don't know. Early call, but it'd be a hard man to go against him.
1: We've said how important centre clearances are. So you put your best ones in there. No surprise. Ashcroft, Neil, Dunkley, the Sarong, Bolton, Brayshaw.
3: Huge clearance, this one. Huge.
4: 1 point ball game. Every single moment could decide this game. Draper won it down. Bolton was there roving. Kicks the Dockers inside forward 50. Amos stretches, can't gather. Andrews looks to tap it away. Voss tried to work it out. Amos right forward pocket. Andrews in the way again. And then stolen away here. Leicester clearing kick for the Lions. Warner went up, tried to punch it forward. Neil bounces off Clark. Hands it back in, Neil, to Bailey. He's at left half back. Moves it short again down the line. Rayner punched away from him by Brayshaw.
3: That was a big hit.
4: It's across the boundary line for a throw-in. That was a big hit on Bailey. Remarkable
2: stuff. Had to score that entrance. Really had to score.
4: Brisbane by a point. 30 minutes gone in the last.
0: It all comes down to this. The Rucks miss it. Will Ashcroft got it to Draper. Back to Will Ashcroft. Brisbane win the clearance. Ashcroft bounding away. Four bounces. Down to the 50. Campbell on to Morris. Morris again. Morris again. It'll be Brisbane again. Four unanswered goals after the Wolfie time button was hit. Morris the hero, Brisbane by seven.
1: Oh, amazing. But it was Will Ashcroft again. Mate. He has been ridiculous in this quarter. 12 disposals, three centre clearances, four clearances total, 250 metres gained. He's done it all and on track for three Norm Smith medals in a row.
3: Yeah, he just knows the moment, doesn't he? Takes it. The cleanliness that's there through the stoppage, but then the composure. Wow, got to admire it.
0: They have pulled it out of the fire from 17 down in the final term. Sarong to Jackson gets it going forward. And the Brisbane Lions now have two great with a hat-trick of premierships. The Brisbane Lions are premiers again.

At the 22-minute mark of the final quarter, 22 minutes into the last, Patrick Voss knocked through a goal to put Fremantle 17 clear. They were minutes away from the club's first ever premiership, and Brisbane, like the great team that they are, kicked four unanswered goals to rip it out of the fire. It's their season in a nutshell. They flipped the switch when it mattered most, and Brisbane do it again for Chris Fagan. The Lions by 7 points. They go back to back to back.

0: break. Like Alex Pearce's suspected torn Achilles. They had to do it without their captain. And they went right to the line but couldn't break the tape. It is a heartbreaking way to go down on grand final day. But once the dust settles, the 100,023 that were in the house will appreciate they have seen one of the great grand finals we have ever witnessed. 13 lead changes. Logan Morris, who becomes the first man in VFL AFL history to win three premierships in his first three seasons, turns the game. He takes a huge contested mark, knocks it through, and then gives Brisbane a seven-point win. Cameron Ling, Brett Dilidio, Nick Malthouse, try and make sense of that as the Lions are again AFL premiers.
1: Well, hard to make sense of, Corbs, but it was a brilliant game of football. It's amazing you to win a flag. You need every single little thing and detail to go your way. And a tiny little thing, well, probably not tiny little thing, I shouldn't say that, given he's probably going to miss 12 months of footy. But Alex Pearce goes down with that injury. He kept Logan Morris in check all day. Had done a terrific job on him. And then right at the end, without the Pearce matchup, Morris is able to stand strong and take that contested mark, put them back in front, and then the next one was just a lovely little bit of icing on the cake. But it was the chance for the Lions who stood up.
2: One thing lost the game for a miss in the goal square by Tracy. You think about that at that time.
3: Yep. How important that would have been. Yep.
2: Well, you walk in open goal at that, you just got to kick the goal. I mean, there's no one within, 10 metres of him, 5 metres of him. He's the closest bloke to him is the goal, umpire.
3: Leicester got him.
2: Yeah, but he still could have kicked the ball.
3: Yeah. Tried to boot it.
2: Yeah. Instead of getting it through.
3: Yeah.
2: I reckon that's what cost him the game.
3: Yeah. I'd rather just
2: And also selection. I think they're a runner short.
1: I know we're going to go down to the ceremony soon when it's happening. Do you think we're seeing history? Will Ashcroft three Smiths in a row?
3: Yeah, how could you not?
1: His last quarter alone.
0: The last 4 minutes, when the season's on the line, and it felt like every centre clearance, Will Ashcroft did it again, again and again. I can't believe what we've just seen. 2 weeks in a row where the Brisbane Lions look like they're done.
1: Champs.
0: And they do it again.
1: Yep.
0: But we are witnessing one of the all-time great teams in front of our eyes. So they joined Melbourne as the only other team in the history of the competition that have consecutive three-peats, so no one else has been able to do that. They give themselves a real shot at challenging the Collingwood machine of the late 20s in what they've been able to do. But the narrative around Chris Fagan will roll on. I'm sure he'll take a deep breath at the end of this, but Brisbane are premiers by 7 points. If you left us 5 minutes ago and you thought we would be sitting here celebrating a first, it's not a Fremantle premiership. It is a seven-point win for Brisbane as they win in unthinkable fashion. They kick 4 goals unanswered to end the game in the final 4 minutes of play, and Fremantle are left to think what might have been.
1: And the heartbreaking thing beyond the losing of the premiership is Alex Pearce is probably missing for 12 months.
3: Yep.
1: So you don't have your captain and your number one backman. So it is very, very hard to get back to this situation. It's all well and good saying, retribution, use it to burn and drive you, but you've got to be back on this day to let it drive you again. There's no guarantee.
0: The other thing is, too, I think we may have seen, you can start getting the chisel out onto the gravestone. Wolfie time may be gone forever.
3: Yep.
0: The minute they hit the button, they kicked 4 unanswered goals, and it may just be buried here at the MCG today. 26 September 2026, from the minute they hit the button, Brisbane hit the last 4 goals.
3: We were calling for it for a goal earlier, though, weren't we?
4: So
3: we would have bucketed it up as well.
4: They broke their own unofficial rules, which is you can't use it unless it's within 2 goals. So it was 17 points, and they decided. We've argued about whether they used it in a performative sense against Geelong, and I'm not sure they did, but this is a genuine case of they shouldn't have used it.
0: Brisbane win one of the all-time great grand finals with 13 lead changes. It's all unfolded here on ABC Sport at the MCG. What an absolute privilege to witness it. Brisbane are celebrating. The Purple Hearts are broken. And a spare a thought for Justin Longmuir and his team as to what they will be experiencing to try and pick up the pieces of this. Let's go down to the boundary's edge. Kelly Underwood's down there. Kel.
5: Yeah, look, I just wanted to do a shout-out to you guys because it could have been this might be a bit of a coaching masterstroke again by Chris Fagan. Danny Daly told us on ABC that Chris Fagan, in the pre-match before this grand final started, that Chris Fagan actually played Warfie time to his players in their team meeting yesterday, so they wouldn't be shocked if it kicked in late in the game. So it's just this small little fine detail that Chris Fagan has actually played the sound to say to them, when you hear this, do this. So it's pretty incredible that, what did they reel off? Four consecutive goals after Warfie time. We heard that echo out all around the MCG. So it was an extraordinary reaction from Chris Fagan. I was literally a metre away from him. I had my phone video on him, and he actually made eye contact with me, looked up and just blew out his cheeks as if to say, goodness me, what a relief. He was just shocked. He couldn't believe it. And everyone left him alone for about 5 minutes after that final siren. Extraordinary to think all these big, huge, bulking players are embracing each other and jumping all over each other. And he is probably one of the oldest men out there, the oldest coach to coach in a premiership. Tiny man just left alone in his own thoughts. So it's another extraordinary chapter to add to the Chris Fagan story.
6: Did Freo snatch it? Did the Lions snatch it, or did Freo let their grasp on the cup slip?
2: Yeah, I'm just trying to weigh up about Warfie time. I'm going to dismiss that. I just think that what happened was Fremantle lost their way in the centre square. Jackson's jumped all day and has been magnificent, but they just couldn't clear the ball at the right time. They've dominated centre square basically all day, except when it counted most, in a time when you really... And there's just other little bits and pieces. They just seem to slow down at the wrong time. They took... they had options to use other players. It was almost like a little bit of a panic in the end, and that's reeks of experience. And I think that the opposite was that Brisbane probably never lost faith that they could turn it around. When you look at Morris kicks four goals in the last quarter, yes, it's Pearce's off the ground. There's no question about that. He had a big say in it. But that's what happens in games of football. You're going to lose some of the troops. So I think that the answer is that Brisbane probably wrestled it away and Fremantle couldn't hold back.
6: This is not going to make you feel any better, Fremantle fans, but that they've lost to one of the great teams that the competition's ever seen, as Brisbane Lions make it three in a row in their fourth straight grand final. The other one they lost was by breath to Collingwood. Yeah. We could be watching the modern-day version of the machine in front of us. The presentation isn't too far away. As someone that... I'm from that neck of the woods. We're all from somewhere, and I'm from there. The history of the Fremantle Football Club, which has unfortunately been... features more downs than up, and they don't do things easy. And to see the way that unfolded and what's involved in trying to put the pieces of that back together, when you get to this position in the last quarter of a grand final and you're 17 up, you better get it done, because you don't know when you'll be back again. And you can ask the Fremantle team of 2013 or the Adelaide team of 2017, the Port team of 2007, who I'm sure all thought they were going to be back. And they all experienced different things linging on grand final day. And for Fremantle today, it is what might have been.
1: And that will stick with them until they can break that history and find that first premiership. And probably certain it's not going to be this entire group who do it. Might not be any of them. It depends how long it takes. The Brisbane Lions knew what they had to do when they were 17 points down. And one player in particular, Will Ashcroft, just knew, I've got to win the ball out of the centre. We've got to get it going forward. We've got to get into that forward line quick. And there was a sense of urgency about it and intensity about it, but there was also a sense of calmness of, it's okay. We do what we do well, which is win clearances, get it in there. Our forward line's dangerous. We get a shot at this. They never felt like a moment's panic.
7: No one panics.
1: No.
7: Across the board, no one panics.
1: When Warfie time hit, Brisbane have gone, yep, that's okay. What do we need to do? Let's go and do it.
7: Yep.
1: Yes, urgency needed to take place, but panic didn't, and they didn't. And we'll, honestly, I know Dusty Martin's probably the best big game player in recent history, and deservedly so, three Norm Smith medals, et cetera, et cetera, et cetera. But we need to be talking about Will Ashcroft as one of the true already greats of the game. What he has delivered on grand finals, prelim finals. Yep. phenomenal.
6: Can't agree with you anymore. As we spoke about it the other night, didn't we, Litz? It almost feels like he gets discounted because he won them at a young age, or he wasn't the most dominant player on the ground. But at the end of the day, this guy's, you know, barely out of diapers in football terms. And here he is at 22. He's about to become a three-time premiership player. The only other year he had in the system, he tore his ACL when he was going to win the Rising Star and missed out on grand final day. And he's going to be a three-time Norseman medalist.
1: He hasn't played 100 games yet. We say players hit their peak once they get beyond those 100 games. This is game number 85.
6: This is going to take a minute for me to settle down. This is what an amazing game of footy. 13 lead changes. Logan Morris put Brisbane in front in the waning moments with about 65 seconds left in the season. Hamish McLaughlin's ready to do the presentation. We'll kick it down to him.
8: We firstly acknowledge and thank the AFL's premier partner, Toyota, represented today by CEO Matt Callahore. Please join me now in congratulating today's field, boundary and goal umpires on their contribution to today's match. Neville Nash will present the AFL umpires their grand final medals. Matt Tompkins will accept the medals on behalf of the umpiring team.

0: The Fremantle Football Club have had some sort of a season and were incredible in defeat today on the game's biggest stage. Would you please welcome the captain of the Dockers, Alex Pearce, to speak on behalf of the club.
1: Not the day.

like to clearly thank Harris, Chris, and the Brisbane Lions Football Club. That was a hell of a game today, and it was a pleasure to be a part of. But the dynasty that you guys have created is, it's been an inspiration in the competition. You deserve everything you've got, so well done. To my boys, I'm so proud of every one of you, the way you fought today, the way we fought this year, the people that you are, and I know that we'll be back. We've been supported by thousands and thousands of fans throughout this season, and this week in particular has been really special, and we're so grateful for all of your support. If there's one thing I know about this group and this club, that we won't give up and we'll fight and we'll be back here again. So that's it. Thank you.

0: Thank you, Alex. Please join me in welcoming three-time Premiership Cat Paul Chapman and Norm Smith Medal from 2009 to announce and present the Norm Smith Medal to the player of judges best of field in the 2026 Toyota AFL Grand Final. And the winner of the Norm Smith Medal, Shay Bolton, Fremantle. So he wins it in a losing team, Shay Bolton, a man that knows about Grand Final days, won two premierships previously with the Richmond Football Club. Bolton, a team-high 26 disposals, 9 inside 50s, 9 score involvements. And it comes from the losing team as Shay Bolton makes the long trek. The Fremantle Dockers are set up probably about 25 metres or so behind the Brisbane Lions team, closest to the stage. And that gives you some indication he wasn't anticipating that call to come his way. But with his boots off, he's going to make his way up the stairs, shakes the hand of Paul Chapman, and he's got the Norm Smith medal in a losing cause. He doesn't want to speak, and he's encouraged to.
1: I just want to say, congrats to the Brisbane boys. You've been a benchmark for a couple of years now. To our boys, heads up. We'll be back better and stronger. And to our fans, thank you for coming out. We appreciate you all.
0: So the fifth to do it in a losing cause. Chris Judd, Nathan Buckley, both did
2: thank
0: so.
2: Thank you, Shay, very much.
0: Ablett Senior and Morris Rioli back
2: to in 82.
0: Every
2: young footballer's dream to be on the grand final stage on the last Saturday in September. So it's with much pleasure that we welcome 23 NAB AFL Oz kickers who now present medallions to each player of the winning team. Ready, kids? Number one, Kai Lohman.
3: Third premiership for Kai Lohman. 5 inspirational goals in the preliminary final and a couple of goals today as well. He was admittedly struggling mid-year, got told to go and look at his 2024 grand final. He's back, Lohman the showman.
2: Number two, Sam Draper.
0: Adding to the list, Basher Hawley, Ted Richards, Michael Hibbert, Joe Danaher, Connor McKenna. Another bomber that leaves and wins a premiership elsewhere. The unrestricted free agent with a soccer background didn't play the game until year 11 at school. He's a premiership player, one of two first-timers for Brisbane.
2: Number three, Jasper Fletcher.
3: What a start to a career. He's played in 4 grand finals in 4 seasons of footy. He's now a 3-time premiership player because his dad played with both of these clubs, Brisbane and Fremantle. And today, Jasper Fletcher with 20 disposals.
2: Number four, Oscar Allen.
0: 8 years at the Eagles. He left the club as the captain. He was an emergency on this day in 2018. He would have been the lead-in for Jeremy McGovern, who played and starred. He watched on that day. He's in the 23 today, first year in his new colours, one of two first-timers.
2: Number 7, Jared Berry.
3: Missed 2025 after the shoulder injury in the preliminary final against Collingwood. We remember they hung

0: the seven jumper on the door when they rent out last year. Jared Berry adds 2026 to 2024 as flag years.
1: Number eight, Will Ashcroft.
2: He's a bit unlucky not to be a three-time Norm Smith medalist as well. Will Ashcroft in that last quarter had 12 disposals. He had four clearances, three of them from the centre bounce, and played a crucial role in the last 4 minutes as his team turned this grand final and this premiership.
1: Number nine, Lockie Neal.
0: A mixed reaction for Lockie Neal. He's the only player still active from the last time Fremantle was here in the grand final, 2013 when he was the sub. His last game as a Lion ends with him, a three-time premiership player with Brisbane.
1: Number 10, Levi Ashcroft.
2: The youngest man on the ground today, the only teenager, three premierships in a row, the first to ever do it in the Victorian under-18s for Sandringham, and now his first 2 years in the AFL system. He's a two-time premiership player. Doesn't turn 20 until December. Outrageous.
1: Number 13, Logan Morris.
0: He kicked the goal that put them in front and the goal that sealed it for them. Logan Morris strides to the stage, a three-time premiership player, three flags in his first three seasons, the first player to do that.
1: Number 15, Dane Zorko.
2: The former captain, the spiritual leader, more games than any other Queenslander in the history of AFL footy. He's now a three-time premiership player, twice an All-Australian. They win when he's there, 14-3 with him. They're a 50-50 team without him.
1: Number 16, Cam Rayner.
0: Four inside 50s and 18 disposals today to Cam Rayner, who becomes a three-time premiership player. Number one draft pick for a number of years ago. He'll be around for years to come. Contracted through until 2031.
1: Number 22, Ty Gallup.
2: 2 years in a row, the least experienced player on the ground. Last year, he won a premiership in his sixth game. Today, he's out there in game number 27. What a feel-good story. He tore apart a prelim last year as a forward. He's come back and now a premiership player as a defender as well.
1: Number 23, Charlie Cameron.
0: One of the most popular players in the league. A three-time premiership winner now, be they country roads or Melbourne alleyways. All the paths seem to lead to premierships for Charlie Cameron. Full-time leading goal kicker for them. And another outstanding performance. Cameron with three goals this afternoon.
1: Number 26, Connor McKenna.
2: The man who twice packed up his life and left Ireland to come to Australia, and now he's a premiership player twice over. He won the goal of the year. He's draped in the Irish flag as he accepts his second premiership medallion. What a year for Connor McKenna.
1: Number 27, Darcy Gardner.
0: He's involved in a big smother in an important moment. Darcy Gardner today becomes a dual premiership player. Missed the 2024 premiership due to a knee reconstruction. Now 25 and 26 medallions.
1: Number 30, Eric Hipwood.
2: He's a popular guy. They're only lefty. And they're 23 today. Missed last year with an ACL tear. His parents got married in the stands at Moorabbin. Prior to his birth, they were fanatical St Kilda fans. And the family moved to the sunny coast when he was just 3 years of age. And he goes on to win a couple
1: Number
2: of flags.
1: Number 32, Darcy Fort.
0: Amazing to think that Darcy Ford has now won three premierships, got his chance in the 24 grand final with the injury to Oscar McInerney, and from that point on, won the flag that year and last year, and now this year, a three-time premiership player to Darcy Ford.
1: Number 33, Zach Bailey.
2: I think they're pretty happy they're going to see more of this guy. A three-time premiership player, an eight-year extension through the end of 2034. Born and raised in Darwin, went to school in Adelaide, and yet he is a Brisbane guy through and through, and a triple premiership player.
1: Number 35, Ryan Lester.
0: He's a super popular player, the 34-year-old Ryan Lester. Delisted at the end of 22, came back by the rookie draft. Now three times a premiership player. A warm handshake to the young kid who's given him the medal, and he raises his arm to celebrate.
1: Number 44, Darcy Wilmot.
2: These guys, their energy, isn't he? Darcy Wilmot, they love him internally. Made his debut in an elimination final in 2022 and has not missed since. 110th consecutive game today. He's been a part of all three of them.
3: One, two, three, baby! Woo!
2: Enough said.
1: The captains. Number 5, Josh Dunkley.
0: There have been more than 13,000 men to have played AFL football. Josh Dunkley today becomes just the 69th to win four premierships with the Bulldogs in 2016. Now 24, 25 and 26. What an effort from Josh Dunkley.
1: Number 6, Hugh McCluggage.
2: He'll forever be linked with that preliminary final. Hugh McClutch, when he goes back twice to knock him through to put Brisbane in front. They get through by a breath. They come from the clouds today in his first year as skipper. And he's going to be a Barassi medalist as well as a three-time premiership winner.
1: And number 31, Harris Andrews.
0: He's the perfect link between the Brisbane and the Fitzroy sides of the Brisbane Lions. Born, of course, in Fitzroy and then moved in 2000 up to Queensland. For all Australians, he's now a three-time premiership player. And was so influential down back when it mattered most today.
1: The Ron Barassi medals are awarded to the premiership captains as a tribute to a man who has left an extraordinary legacy on the game of Australian rules football. Please welcome Roger Dean to present the Ron Barassi medals to captains Josh Dunkley, Hugh McCluggage and Harris Andrews.
2: How good is this? Roger Dean gets the opportunity to present those medals. It's one of the great initiatives in our game that the premiership captain gets a special gong and three Barassi medals to be handed out this year. Hugh McCluggage with the mic.
4: Firstly, I'd just like to say thanks to Freo. An amazing year, an amazing game. You don't want to have to go through the heartbreak of losing one. We did, but I'm sure that you'll be back for bigger and better things in the coming years. So thank you very much. To our boys, all the staff, everyone that's involved in the journey, it makes it all worthwhile. I'm super proud of everyone. This team just never gives up. So thank you very much. To all the fans that turned out, especially the Lions fans. Thank you very much. Our Brisbane fans, our Fitzroy fans as well. We've got the best of both worlds and we love all of you. To the AFL, AFL's major sponsor, Toyota, thanks for putting the event on. To our major sponsor, Yui, and Hyundai as well, thanks for all the support. And once again, thank you to everyone for making this day happen. And go Lions.
1: Would you now please welcome Paul Roos to present the Jock McHale Medal to the coach of the 2026 Toyota AFL Premiership Team, Chris Fagan of the Brisbane Lions.
2: There's never been a man to coach a premiership team in his 60s. He's now done it three times. At 63, at 64, and again at 65. As Chris Fagan and his team match his great mentor, Lee Matthews, with a hat-trick of premierships at Brisbane. What a giant, a titan in our game is Chris Fagan.
5: Thank you. First of all, I'd like to congratulate the Fremantle Dockers on what was a magnificent season. You guys, it's pretty hard to travel from where you travel to win all those games and to make it through to a grand final. And I know you'll be feeling tremendously disappointed right now, but if I was being completely honest, you guys probably deserve to win the game today. But my boys, they've got a stack of heart and they know how to fight their way right to the end, and we've been able to do that 2 weeks in a row, and now we've got three premierships in a row to show for it. So thank you. To everybody at our footy club, from the board, the football department, thank you so much for all that you do. It's been a big program over the last 4 years to make it to grand finals and to do what we've done. And there's a lot of people that deserve a pat on the back for that. And to our supporters, you're sensational. Thank you. Thank you so much.
1: Thanks, folks. Now I have much pleasure in inviting Simon Black to present the Premiership Cup to the Brisbane Lions for the third time in 3 years.

0: The confetti goes off. The Brisbane Lions swarm in around their three captains and their coach, Chris Fagan, the architect of one of the most remarkable turnaround stories in Australian football history. He got there and took them from last to first, first, first. A hat-trick of premierships, 10 years in charge, and today they do it in the most absurd fashion. They came from 17 down in time on in the last with just over 3 minutes on the clock, and they kick four unanswered goals to snatch the cup out of Fremantle's grasp. It's the Brisbane Lions history-making day, and for the Fremantle Dockers, it'll have to wait. It is not the Dockers' day yet. The Brisbane Lions celebrate again, the confetti maroon, yellow and blue for a third straight year, and the Brisbane Lions, three-peat champion. What a day at the footy, an absurd day with 100,000 in the house. Chris Fagan holds the Premiership Cup, and I'll tell you something for real, those fingerprints, they do not come off. The guys that get to touch that piece of silverware today. It's watching champion teams celebrate that there's always something special about it in this Brisbane Lions team. We're watching greatness here, that this is one of the all-time great teams that we've witnessed.
1: Oh, we certainly are. There's no question about that. What a team and what an amazing coach Chris Fagan is. The journey he's taken, a lot's been written about it. The fact that it took a long time to finally get a senior coaching job. He's been GM of footy. He's been assistant coach. He's coached his own teams. He's done the lot. And the job he's done at Brisbane is simply phenomenal. I know there's tiny little whispers about whether or not this might be the last time he coaches the Brisbane Lions and maybe he hangs up the boots, but I'm sure that'll come out in the next few days. But what an amazing job. We're watching a few shots here on the screen of Justin Longmuir walking off the MCG.
2: It's a shocking feel.
1: That's the other side of it, isn't it, Nick?
2: It is.
1: That pain, agony, all the work you put in as senior coach.
2: Yeah.
1: To just feel like that, to come so close.
2: Yeah. Well, as what was it when they hit the front with 3 minutes to? No, less than 3 minutes to go, was it?
1: They were still up. Yeah.
2: Yeah. So look, you've probably got your hands on the cup when you get the, you know, two and a half kicks. And you think, really, the last time it went in, a score there would probably make it three kicks, and you just don't know. I mean, we never know, but. Once it gets back to the centre and it's a 6-6-6 and all of a sudden, you know, jitters come in. So Longmire would be walking off thinking it's just shattering. And of course, on the other side, as we know, Chris Fagan thoroughly deserved a fantastic third.
1: It was the speed of that first of the goals.
2: Yeah, right. That's it. Straight away.
1: It was maybe 20 seconds after Wolfie time.
0: So there's some conjecture about who's in charge of Wolfie time, and they light the mystique and mystery around it. There will be a royal commission into who hit that button. To think in that moment why you would poke the footy gods. A team that has never won it in 32 years, and you want to mess with history like that by hitting the button in that moment where you think, these guys have done it for three quarters and 26 minutes. Yes. And somebody in the front office staff wanted to insert themselves in that moment and hit the button with a premiership on the line.
3: Yeah.
0: I honestly don't think we will ever see it again.
3: No, I agree completely. And I've actually been a fan of it and I've seen it used well. But that was a terrible time to make that call. It was unnecessary. They had the momentum.
0: You could have just let it play out.
3: Let it play out. If anything, as you say, Mick, you actually gave the Lions an opportunity to respond.
2: Yeah, that's it.
3: It was a really strange thing to do. And as I said beforehand, I know there's all these blah, blah, blah things about it. They actually broke their own unwritten rules about when you play it.
0: Yeah.
3: Because they were well ahead of the two goals. They should have played it the one before.
0: I can only imagine what Simon Garlick could be thinking tonight, the chief executive, whether the guys on the field are getting it done, and then for something that happened off the field. I mean, whether it's a correlation or causation, we know what happened. That button went off, and the game changed, and the Brisbane Lions kicked four goals.
4: Totally changed.
5: Charlie Cameron, too, the guy who has his own song that everyone loves.
0: Yeah. You know,
5: what a way to end Wharfie time.
1: Country road, baby. Wharfie time.
0: I tell you what, there's 80 minutes in a game of footy with time on and everything else, and the Brisbane Lions, as they have done across the season, they're ready to compete in all of them, and they know the minutes that matter more than the others. And what's the George Orwell line about, you know, they're all equal and some are more equal than others. Yeah. That has never been more true than this Brisbane team, that
4: that they take a Ferris Bueller coming to Sydney in the first week of the finals, and then they had to go the long way around the mountain again. They do it in season. They're leaky like a rusty bucket, 11th defensively, and yet when the season is there to be grabbed and they got to navigate the key moments, they do it really like no team we've ever seen in the history of the game.
1: And they do it off the back of their strengths, which is their beasts in the middle of the ground.
2: And yet they got smashed in there, 31-45 around the ground, Lingy, and when it mattered most, they got them. In a row.
1: And think of that last quarter. So Will Ashcroft, we've been singing his praises, and we might litigate the fact whether or not he should have won the Norm Smith at some stage. The other one was Josh Dunkley.
5: Yeah.
1: Who just turned into a machine. The hard, the smothers, the tackles, the...
5: Five touches, five tackles.
1: Oh, yeah. Just a beast, and worked so hard for his team, and they get it done. And even, we were talking, Zach Bailey.
5: Yeah.
1: Didn't have his greatest game ever, but he had it. Some great moments, and that goal that he kicked was just phenomenal.
2: Yeah,
1: late
2: on. Yeah, that third quarter, correct me if I'm wrong, but I think it was 21-6 or 21, it was 21-9 inside the
5: 21-8.
2: 21-8. Cleveland just didn't capitalise enough on that.
5: No.
2: It was
5: 4 goals, 5-3-1.
2: And inside 50s for the whole game was 62-48. That's a smashing. And then you go to clearances, that's a smashing. You go to possessions, that's flipped on its head in regard to how Fremantle played. It played it beautifully. Not overly hand passing, just kicking the football. But when it matters most and you've got to stand up and you've got to make sure your clearances count, boom. Away they went.
4: Let's just look at these custom stats. So this is after Paddy Voss knocks through the goal. So 17 points clear of Fremantle at this stage, 22-minute mark of the last quarter. From that point on, the Brisbane Lions had 21 disposals. Fremantle had 12. Mm. Out of the middle, incredibly, it was 2-2. The clearances overall were 4-2. Four straight to nothing as they came from 17 down to get it done in the finish. But the one stat that stands out, Lingy, the guy that had 5 disposals, and this is the unfortunate thing about our game and the way the voting's done, and the people that collect these votes are so eager to get them in early with a game on the line. And I'd be fascinated to chat to the judges about when they had to submit their forms. But
2: that's exactly right.
4: Will Ashcroft decided this premiership, not just this grand final. He swung the game. He ended up with 5 touches of 21 with the game on the line.
1: I've voted multiple times for Norm Smith. You need to stand your ground if you're one of the judges. Even if they want them in early, you just tell them, no, I'm going to wait to the end just in case the game's on the line. Or even if I do put them in 3 or 4 minutes early, I'm going to text you confirmation that I'm still happy with the votes that I gave you.
5: We're not talking millions of votes here, are we?
1: No. Like
5: we're getting to a total of about 9.
2: It's 5 people.
4: And it's not like it's 1983 where you've got to run down with a piece of paper from upstairs. Like, you can send a text message.
5: Yeah.
4: It's staggering that in the end it lands that way, and the Brisbane Lions win by 7 points. Will Ashcroft, enormous.
1: I'm just looking at the votes, sorry, Corbs. They come through. So Shea Bolton has 10 votes to win it with 2 best ons, a second best, and 2 1 voters. Dane Zorko ended up equal second on 6 votes with Will Ashcroft. He got 2 best ons. Will Ashcroft only got votes of 3 judges.
2: 3 of the 5.
5: The chair didn't give Will Ashcroft a vote. In bunch.
2: Who was the chair?
5: Andy McLeod.
4: So that's how it's landed. We've actually got the breakdown of the votes here. Lauren Wood, by the way, put Will Ashcroft on top, my colleague on Foxwood. Yeah. So shout out to Lauren. She saw it the same way that we did. But apart from that, as you said, the only 2 judges that gave him votes, Michael Voss and Chris Judd, didn't poll a single vote.
5: Has to be early. Well,
2: it's funny you say that about who was doing the votes, did you say?
4: So Lauren Wood had him
2: Lauren,
4: on top.
2: I met Lauren just before the game and she said, oh, I'm a bit nervous about this. I said, the best way to do it, don't guess it at the end. Do your quarter by quarter and don't be swayed by a bad quarter because you've already got your votes built up. It's going to be over the game. Can I just flip to Ray?
4: Thanks, Mick.
2: Just looking at this, mate. Let's go 1, 2, 3, 2, and 1. Who would you have given it to?
6: Well,
2: you've seen the whole game.
6: Yeah, I've cast votes on the odd occasion, and I love this day for this very reason because there's so many storylines, so much debate, right? And look, I loved Shea Bolton's game, but I didn't have him even as their best player. I thought Caleb Sarong was their best player.
2: Agree.
6: And then we look at influence, you know, and Will Ashcroft was just so instrumental along with Logan Morris in the last quarter, but I think they've both got a Mo Josh Dunkley's lawn for the next 12 months. You know, for me, the things that I value in the game, he and Harris Andrews, if they don't play for three quarters, I'm sorry, this one's done.
7: Yep.
6: So, you know,
7: have you dunked these three guys?
6: Oh, he's definitely. You have to wrestle me off it. So
7: yeah, that's interesting, that
6: would have been where it would have been.
7: Yeah, fantastic. That's an umpire watching the game in the grandstand.
4: It's also, I mean, and everyone has a slightly different version of what the award should be. Even what you just said, Mick, it's got to be across the whole game as the player judged best on ground. And I think a lot of people would have your view on it. I guess the way I look at it is, who was the guy that decided the game? And I think in the end, that was Will Ashcroft. Yeah. He was the guy when the game...
5: He was thereabouts, wasn't he?
4: He was thereabouts all day. And when the game was on the line, he was the difference.
7: Yeah, but Lauren still had Ashcroft as three votes.
1: Three votes, yeah.
4: Ashcroft's the wrong Bolton.
7: So Lauren, if she listened to that what I said, she's given Ashcroft the three votes anyway. So she's clearly looked over the over the game.
5: I agree with Lauren's votes.
4: You agree with Lauren's votes?
5: Yes.
7: Yeah, but that's interesting from Ray's point of view, because rarely does a tagging player get the look in by an umpire, which is fantastic. Who would you have second, did you say?
6: Will.
7: Right, okay.
4: Yeah. Let's go to Ben Cameron, who's in the Brisbane Lions rooms already. Ben, I can only imagine what it's like down there. It's absolute bedlam out here.
8: Yeah, it's just a little bit slow to fill up, but I have two very proud parents of Jasper Fletcher, Adrian and Narelle. Narelle, I'll start with you. How does that feel?
9: Mate, I'm still in so much disbelief. Like, with 3 minutes to go, when Warfy times rang out, that was a pretty incredible feeling. And then they just went bang. And I don't know, it feels a bit surreal right now.
8: It's four grand finals in 4 years for your little boy, who didn't have the best week, did he?
9: No, he was pretty unwell. I got plenty of bone broth into him early in the week. He had plenty of garlic, plenty of ginger, plenty of tablets. But he pushed through. We saw him yesterday and he was looking a bit better, but I think by the end he was pretty much out on his feet.
8: So what are we talking, like just a, well, not just a, but a flu of some description?
9: Yeah, it went through the crew actually. I think they were handing out immunity packs to everyone in the team, like they were handing out lollies. It was that bad, and there was a couple of them that were pretty sick. I think Drapes and him were put in the naughty corner almost, but the sick bay corner in the team meetings.
8: Wow, that's quite incredible that it swept through the group in grand final week. I said it just before, but four grand finals in 4 years. He's now a three-time premiership player in 95 games. How does that sit with you, Adrian?
10: It's pretty special. A lot of hard work, a lot of belief. They come from behind, 3 minutes to go.

0: and they believed they could win the game, and they got the job done. I felt for the Fremantle, but that's what happens in grand finals. You've got to go right to the line.
1: What about you when Freo was 17 points up with a handful of minutes to go? Did you have any little feelings of, oh, well, I guess I'm proud for the old mob?
0: Yeah, I'm nearly going to pull the jumper out of the cupboard, but they kicked that one, Bailey. I think Bailey kicked one, and then we were only two goals down, and they just kept coming, and Will got a couple out of the centre bounce, and, yeah, history will tell you that we won the game.
1: Hey, you guys are both champions. I see you guys all the time in the winning rooms. You should be so proud of your boy. He's a champion as well. Enjoy it tonight. Thanks, Narelle. Thanks, Adrian.
2: Thank you so much. So much.
0: Thank you. Really appreciate it.
3: How good's that? Thank you, Ben. Appreciate that, Narelle and Adrian Fletcher, the parents of Jasper. And what a great insight. So she said, I tried to get as much bone broth into him at the start of the week as I could. So illness sweeping through the Brisbane Lions team. And yet they come out and find themselves running through the maroon, yellow and blue confetti again. The Ashcroft boys are with one another, as they so often are. And the Brisbane Lions are in celebration mode after winning the 2026 AFL Premiership. If you're just leaving, you followed somewhere else, you're listening to us in the car, Corbin Middlemass alongside Clint Wilden, Cameron Ling, Brett Delidio, Mick Malthouse, Ray Chamberlain, Kelly Underwood's been downstairs, Ben Cameron's in the rooms. We got a whole lot to pick apart after the Brisbane Lions won one of the all-time great grand finals. They trailed for most of the second half. The 13th lead change of the match put Brisbane on top and secured the club their sixth premiership as a joint venture. They replicate the team of the early noughties with a hat-trick of premierships. A couple of things here. Let's start with Lachie Neal, who's with Abby Holmes out in the middle, thanks to Channel 7.
4: I've just absolutely loved my time with this footy club. They're an exceptional organisation from top to bottom, and I can't thank them enough for the last 8 years. It's been an incredible ride, and like the best 8 years of my life. And to finish it with three premierships is something as a kid I never would have dreamed of, and I'm sure they're going to keep competing. It's a club that they are, and the people that they've got around, the players that they've got as well. I love this group, and I'm going to miss them very much.
3: So there it is, confirmation from Lachie Neal that he is leaving Brisbane. I love this group. I'm going to miss them very much. The best 8 years of my life. And to finish it with three premierships is something as a kid that I never would have dreamed of. So Lachie Neal off to a third club in 2027. Obviously, we all anticipate that he's going to be Collingwood next year, but his run at Brisbane is over with three premierships. He got there before they were contending. He was really the piece that helped put them over the top. Interestingly, the Brisbane Lions, actually, for a few celebratory photos, have the other two premierships here. So all of a sudden, they've appeared. I imagine they would have been kept under lock and key until the very last moment. You wouldn't want to be seen trying to carry them out of here if things had gone the other way. And they very nearly did. The Lions put their nose in front for the last time with 65 seconds left in the game. And they're premiers again in 2026. We're going to hang about. We're on air for another hour. Keen to hear from you, and we'll get more reaction. Courtesy of Channel 7 again, here's Josh Dunkley speaking on Wharfie time when the button went off in the final 4 minutes.
5: All the lessons we've learned this year about momentum and trying to, you know, continue to go at the game when they get momentum. And we talked about Wharfie time and making that our energy. And I felt like we all, when I looked around at centre bounce and Wharfie time came on, we all looked at each other and we connected and we grew a leg and then got it done. It was unbelievable.
3: So there it is, Josh Dunkley on Wharfie time and when the button went off at the end. And it motivated Brisbane. Yep. They gave them life again when it looks like the premiership had passed them by.
6: That line, we grew a leg.
7: Yeah. Yeah.
6: Which again, I'm just...
7: It's not going to help.
6: Not at all. Because it wasn't required to give Fremantle a boost. Fremantle were up and about. Yes. They were going just fine.
7: Yep.
6: All it did was give the rivals an opportunity to go, you know what? Time to hit back here.
8: I love hearing about the different strategies different coaches use, because some might have said, hey, they're going to play Wharfie time, just ignore it. You know, just ignore it, get on with the game. Others might have not addressed it at all, didn't want to give it any oxygen. But clearly they've said, hey, it's going to happen at some point. Here's what it sounds like. let's use that as our energy to then respond again. Yeah. Great coaching strategy to address it with the group and use it.
6: And there was enormous energy.
8: Oh,
6: I wondered whether it would work, but it actually did.
8: Yeah.
6: It really did. That's the point, though, that it was the Lions who fed off it, not the Dockers.
7: I took the headset off just to have a listen. My God, it was loud out there. But
9: it was also loud out there throughout the game. I know Fremantle want to see it and it's their thing and everything else, but I have never seen on grand final day a whole bay hopping up and down like they were. It was almost like a European soccer match. Yeah. And the Fremantle fans brought so much energy to their team all game long, and they were in it up until their eyeballs. And as I said, whether it's correlation or causation, something changed after that button went off and Brisbane ripped it out of the fire.
8: So is it done now?
9: I don't understand how you could play it again.
8: No, I'm with you.
7: I wouldn't be playing it again on grand final.
8: You wouldn't want
6: not on grand final, ever.
7: I think they'll continue to do it in the West.
9: But
7: you never play it again on these days, ever.
9: More coming from up here. Shea Bolton wins a Norm Smith medal. He was the 15th highest rated player on the ground, according to Champion Data. So,
6: wow.
9: Norm Smith medal in a losing cause for just the fifth time. Brisbane win the premiership by 7 points. Ben Cameron in the winner's rooms.
1: Well, he's our man. I didn't know any other radio stations existed, but I think they've tried to claim him. But our man, Danny Daly, a three-time footy boss. How does it all feel right now?
10: Unbelievable. Unbelievable game of footy for a start, and unfortunately there's got to be a loser, which is Freo. But, you know, our boys have got some ticker. They just don't know how to lose and they know how to win. So very proud of them, proud of our footy staff, proud of everyone in the organisation. They're an unbelievable feeling.
1: What were you thinking when it was 17 points with a handful of minutes remaining?
10: Like everyone else is thinking, I think, that it's probably almost game over. But then, you know, we just needed to find something. We got smashed in clearances all day, to be fair. They really got hold of us there. And, you know, once we got that first goal from centre bounce, just got the boys going again. And, you know, Will Ashcroft just got going. He was unbelievable the last 5 minutes. So, you know, yeah.
1: What about when Logan Morris was coming in? You guys down in the match and he was kicking on goal. What was running through your mind at that point in time?
10: All I had was Faze coming up in the ear saying, God, I hope he kicks it. And I said, so do I. But, you know, he's a good young player. He has those moments a lot. Sometimes they go through, sometimes they don't. But thankfully it went through. And then obviously Bales had that shot around the corner, which was unbelievable as well.
1: Can we just reflect on the team meeting yesterday? I spoke to you pre-game and you told us about the fact that Chris Fagan played Wharfie time in the team meeting and said, when this goes off tomorrow, it means go and win the game for us. It went off and you guys went and won the game. We've just heard Josh Dunkley out on the ground saying they heard it, looked at each other, connected and grew a leg. That's aged beautifully.
10: That's exactly what happened. We spent, you know, as I said to you today, probably 3 or 4 minutes on it. We knew that if they were going to play Wharfie time, they were probably in front. So it was always going to be how do we respond if they play that. And, yeah, the rest is history.
1: What about the illness that has gone through the group this week? You kept that from me. How much of a stress was that?
10: We had a bit of cold and flu going through the joint. But to be fair and honest, by, you know, yesterday and today, the boys were all sweet. We just had a couple of staff members who ended up getting them. So I confined them to their bedrooms and told them to keep away from the playing group. But,
1: Who were the players who had the illness?
10: We had Drapes, we had Fletch, we had Harris, who was a big crook. There's a couple of others which I don't know who they were, but I think we had 5 in total.
1: Were you stressed about it during the week?
10: Not really, because the high performance team and medical team said that it's only minor. They're only little sniffles, so we made sure we kept them away for the group. So it wasn't anything serious, and it wasn't anything that, you know, made their performance any different today.
1: Lachie Neale has confirmed that he'll be leaving the club in his on-field interview, just for your knowledge. I'm sure something you already knew, but what do the celebrations for a three-peat look like for Danny Daly and the group tonight?
10: I think we'll have a bit of fun. Hard to win one, let alone 3, so, you know, just got to enjoy it, celebrate it with each other and have a good time.
1: Go and enjoy it.
10: Thank you very much, and thank you to guys for having me on every grand final. I love talking to you.
1: Thanks, Danny.
9: We'll see you next year, Danny Daly, the footy boss of the Brisbane Lions. It's a yearly booking, isn't it? Marcus Ashcroft and Danny Daly in the pre-game, and there he is, Danny Daly in the post-game.
8: Don't joke about it. Their age and list profile suggests they're entering the peak of it. The Will and Levi and those boys, they're 22, 19.
9: Yeah. Logan Morris, yeah.
8: Logan Morris, Zach Bailey's
6: one. Annabelle didn't even play.
8: Gallup.
9: Bailey's 27.
8: 27.
9: And this is the thing, where I know a lot's been made of Chris Fagan and is it the last dance and Lachie Neal's leaving and the end of the road. The magic number in our game is not three. The magic number is four. If you understand the history of Australian rules football, and Mick, having worked at Collingwood and being a history buff you are, you know all about the Collingwood machine and the team that won four in a row. That has always been the mythical number in our game, that can a team get to four?
11: Well, I still think the greatest side I've ever seen is the Brisbane side of...
6: Here's a debate coming.
11: One, two and three, was it? Yeah, one, two and three. Yep. And for all intents and purposes, they are running into their fourth. And I think the whole football world, in particular Collingwood football world, said, let's bury it for Port. Because it was, and they were very close, but they were just starting.
8: They had to come to the MCG, remember, for prelim final when it was the old. There had to be one game at the MCG.
11: Yes,
8: we played them here, the Cats, but we should have had to travel to the Gabba. So Lee has always been filthy.
11: I had seven at West Coast. We didn't have seven at West Coast. But getting back to it though, Lingy. The age group, what you just said then about the age group compared to what the Brisbane of 2004 was like, the profile started, they started to fray at the edges and Port got them and then they fell right away. So, but I can't see this Brisbane side falling away. In fact, I've just gone through a couple of, in fact, for you, Lachie Neal we know is going, so he won't play next year. Zorko's 36.
6: Yeah, just on a new contract, 1 year deal.
11: Yes, right. Cameron's 32, and I thought he was shot last year. He's just jumped out of the blocks. He looks like a fresh young player again. McKenna's 30, Gardner's 31, Harris Andrews 30, Darcy Fort 33, Ryan Lester 34. But talking to Scott Pendlebury 10, 15 weeks ago, he said, you know, we are so much better in the 30s now because of the way we're able to. See dietary help,
6: recovery
11: help, everything, and it'll be the sides that have the most mature sides that will win premierships. And he said that, I guess it was 15, it might have been 20 weeks ago, but whatever it was, it made a lot of sense. So a young side to come through, it really takes an extraordinary effort.
8: And so they're the ones over 30 who might start fraying, as you said. But then go to their engine room. So their mids and their high half forwards. They're dangerous, incredible players up there. Loman's 23. Draper's 27. Jasper Fletcher's 22. A couple of more experienced ones. So Dunkley's 29. McCluggage's 28. Berry 28.
11: Still got plenty of footy, though.
8: Yep. Will Ashcroft 22. Levi's 19. Cam Rayner's 26, Zach Bailey's 27, and Darcy Wilmot's 22. All their running players
11: are in their prime. They're entering into their best side. You know, we look at Dacos and look at Ashcroft. They are extraordinary now. What are they going to be like with, say, four or five more years under their belt? Not saying that this next four or five years they can't be exceptional again, but they won't hit their peak. When do you reckon you guys hit your peak? In all honesty,
6: I reckon I fully understood footy at like 26, 27, 28. Yeah.
8: That's the age.
11: Yeah,
8: 26, 27. And you're still bulletproof, like your body is
11: pretty good.
8: You can deal with anything at that
11: so
8: age.
11: So good luck to those who wouldn't play Brisbane.
9: Just for the Fremantle conspiracy theorists out there, and I know this is going to be a tough one to break, I hate to be the guy to tell you this, but the AFL confirming that it was Fremantle's decision to hit the Wharfie time button. It wasn't an AFL directive. No one at the AFL hit it. It was a club instruction, and they decided to do that and in that particular moment. Just on the breakdown of premierships won, so for the Brisbane Lions, out of their 23, they got two first-timers today. There are six guys who have now won for a second time. There are 14 players out there who are now three-time premiership players. And there's one guy who's got four in Josh Dunkley. Mm. Those that are part of all three of them, and so what does that give us? 15 that were part of all three. And they're just having a nice little photo opportunity with those big three shiny cups. There's two of them that have got a few more dents in them than others. And I'm sure this one will have its own stories to tell after tonight as well. The 2026 Premiership goes to the Brisbane Lions. Now, the stories that come out post, so Dane Zorko was banged up during play. So what really happened to him? Here he is on Channel 7.
12: Once I played Wharfie time, it was not really a focus for us during the week, but we wanted to use it against them, and it was like we clicked into another gear. It was absolutely insane, and you know, boys may not have had their best days, but they had their moments and they took them once again. Honestly, I'm just speechless, mate. Actually, didn't have me in the first quarter, so I was a little
13: really?
12: Bit, yeah, so I was a little bit concerned. But the staff assured me I'd get through no worries, and yeah, thankfully I did.
9: So there you go, Dane Zorko with that revelation. I actually did my hammy in the first quarter, so I was a little bit concerned, and yet he was able to run it out.
13: Yeah,
9: adds to the legend.
13: And it was his right leg too, and he's had 23 kicks. You know, that's remarkable.
11: It was a really severe hamstring, wasn't it?
13: You reckon it was just a little nick?
11: Absolutely. It was a corky.
9: The Brisbane players are just gathering at the top of the race. We might let Ray go before we do. Ray, the Team Green, what did you make of their performance today?
14: Yeah, I'm loving that all the storylines that we're discussing have got nothing to do with umpiring. So for me, I think that's a blessing. You know, I'm an umpire nuffy. The last 10 years, average free kicks in a grand final sit between about 35 and 38 free kicks a game. And today we ran at 19. So
9: wow.
14: That was, you know, statistically, that's quite an anomaly, I reckon. Just some little stories for the umpiring people out there. You know, Ryan Lester's rundown, you know, gut-busting effort on Tracy to cause the missed goal. That's a debutant goal umpire. He immediately knew no intervention needed from the arc, no ball back in a play, couldn't fix it up. Like, he got it sorted, got the review. So, great job from Dylan. And, you know, for me, I think as an umpire, all you're doing when you just bear witness. You don't win, you don't lose, and you're waiting to exhale. So I know that's what they'll be doing downstairs. It'll be great relief that their job's done. And they can get on with celebrating, you know, the hard work that they've done. So well done to all of them.
9: You love your footy as much as any of us. When you see this Brisbane Lions team or someone in 20 years' time says, hey, Ray, what about that Brisbane Lions team that won three in a row? What were you telling?
14: I was at a function, and I was with Jared Roughhead, and I used to... The biggest challenge for an umpire not on the field was to go to the Hawthorn Football Club when they were rocking around and umpire at their training, because it was harder than most games, actually. They're that competitive. These guys are unbelievable, and I'm really interested in the boys in terms of their view. I'm watching this game and we're talking about Ashcroft and Morris and these guys, and I can't help but thinking the bottom six players are the ones that normally determine whether you win or you lose. And you look at Ryan Lester and his efforts there. You know, you talk about Oscar Allen, and, you know, people were sort of kowtowing a bit. Oh, how clean was he today?
13: Yeah.
14: And when his moments came,
13: two goals.
14: So clean, hit the scoreboard. You guys will know who they are. But I just thought those bit part players, if they don't do their thing, they don't win today.
11: Yeah, absolutely spot on. Bottom six, win you the game.
9: How many years is this with us? Two?
13: Three.
9: Two. 2 years done, and look at this. Mick Malthouse, Ray Chamberlain, same page.
11: let's not get too caught up.
9: It started a while back, Mick. Take us back to Ireland. It's amazing. Almost Ray's agreeing with Mick's umpiring thoughts. You're agreeing with his football analysis. This is unbelievable. Yes, unbelievable overlay.
11: See, it brings us together.
9: Ray, hey, we appreciate the hell out of you, all your work throughout the year, and for sitting with us during this final series. Preliminary final night is something I won't soon forget, and what was just an incredible ending to the season. Team Green came out of it looking okay. Appreciate your time.
14: Corb, it's a privilege, and thanks for the opportunity.
9: Ray Chamberlain, near 400-game AFL umpire. He's been out there on the green stuff, officiating in multiple grand finals, and we're so lucky to have him part of our team on ABC Sport. And, hey, we'll see you again in 2027. Corbin Middlemouse alongside Clint Wilden, Cameron Ling, Brett Delidio, and Mick Malthouse upstairs. Thanks to Kelly Underwood for all of her work as well with us on ABC Sport on the boundary and what has been a frigid Melbourne day. 13 degrees, the rain about doesn't make it any easier. And Ben Cameron is going to hang with you as well in the Brisbane Lions rooms. Chris Fagan was asked about his future on Channel 7 a few moments ago after the Lions won their third straight premiership. Here he is, courtesy of the 7 Network.
15: No, I'm going to have a think about it this week. I've been doing it for 10 years. It's a hard job. So, I'll think about it. I'll need a few days just to clear my head and make a decision. So, as I said, I've been doing it for 10 years. It's a very taxing job, being an AFL coach. It takes a bit out of you. And I've always wanted to be able to make a decision to leave at the right time, not wait till I have a couple of bad years and get the boot. So, that's sort of what I'm going to think about.
9: Wow. So this is in the forefront of his mind as to whether this is the last time we'll see him coach the Brisbane Lions. That certainly didn't sound like, no, I'll see you for the first day of pre-season.
11: No, it didn't, but it also, he's spot on. I mean, we all get the sacks. He won't. I mean, and even if he did have a couple of bad years, I'm sure he still wouldn't get the sack. But It's been an amazing story. And what it's done, it's opened up, you know, I know you guys, the two guys next week love their American football, particularly Brett. But, and they've got, well, what I'm saying is there's a lot of coaches there that go for a long time. And there's others that they get in there about 32, 33, haven't played the game and coached beautifully. Fakes has played the game, but not at AFL or VFL level. And it almost suggests to me that Brisbane have already got someone sitting there who also hasn't played AFL football, but has a thorough knowledge and great respect in the box.
8: One we maybe heard just before.
11: Yep.
8: Yeah, I think you might be right.
11: They won't be in a panic when you win three premierships, and if he does leave, where do you go?
8: I think the Chris Fagan journey, those 10 years, if it was to end now, it is a great case study on the ability as the senior coach, the head coach, to build a culture first and an environment and create a place where people wanted to be, people wanted to stay, where people who were there or recruited there or drafted there could flourish as well. And the success that then flows from what he created. When he took over, they were in a world of hurt as a club, where they couldn't retain players. The success was felt light years away. But he built that environment. And then little bit by little bit, and even with some false dawns, you know, a couple of those where they made prelim finals and then got bundled out, and I was probably thinking, oh, hang on, is this actually going to happen? They then lose that grand final to Collingwood in that classic in 2023, and it's like, oh, hang on, are they actually going to get over the hump?
11: Yeah.
8: And then because of the environment created and that culture that he was a huge part of at the Brisbane Lions, the success is flowing now, three in a row. It's been a remarkable tenure, even if it ended today was the last time we've seen him as coach.
11: Exactly.
8: Phenomenal.
11: Yeah, and you see how this game does affect you mentally and physically. You know, he's not the same person he was 5 years ago. He's slightly bent. I know you get older, but, you know, he's certainly feels every bump, every kick, every loss, every win. It's and as we know, as you get older, wins are, you push behind you very quickly. It's the losses that stay around your neck and drag you down.
9: These are incredible scenes as the three premiership captains for the Brisbane Lions carry their three premiership cups off the MCG after the lap of honour. The maroon, yellow and blue confetti is left behind, and Josh Dunkley, Hugh McCluggage and Harris Andrews carry the three cups with the champion Brisbane Lions team behind them. They're premiers again in 2026 as they pull it out of the fire to come from 17 down, time on in the last quarter, and deny the Dockers history. Here is Ben Cameron with the winners.
1: Yeah, Dane Zorko, the first man in. He's straight over to the Esky and getting out a few Milton Mangoes and sharing them around with the boys. So Charlie Cameron, the next in, he caught it clean too, straight into the hand. He's opened it up and he's about to have a drink of that as well. So there's a few stragglers here. Finally, the three premiership captains with the three premiership cups. A lot of family and friends, a lot of phones in the room just being hung above heads to film and take it all in. Logan Morris, little Logie Bear, just a kid as you said, Corb. What a day he's had. He's kicked that important goal late. And he's just about to huddle up. Lachie Neale has rolled in. He's had a dramatic week. We know about that. Sam Draper finally has draped the premiership medal around his neck, as well as Oscar Allen. So there are a couple of the first-timers. They're putting the three cups just in the middle of the circle at the moment. And they're just trying to organise the team and get themselves ready to sing the song here. So here we go. They're banging the drum. Let's go.

0: There they are. They're enjoying it all. I reckon I'll get the man who's had the biggest week of them all. Once again, once he's had a little chat to Dane Zorko, I've got Lachie Neal with me. Lachie, how does this feel? A three-time premiership player.
1: Yeah, it's pretty crazy, mate. I'm a bit lost for words. Doesn't really feel real at the moment.
0: How was your week?
1: Yeah, had a bit on, mate. A bit on, but the club were amazing. Great people around me, and yeah, just tried to keep it as business as usual and attend a couple of tribunals.
0: What were you thinking when you went 17 points down with 4 minutes to go?
1: Yeah, it was probably panic stations a little bit, but this group, I think Fags described us once as cockroaches. We just don't die. So, yeah, immensely proud. We were probably getting smashed out of the middle all day, and then I think we won the last, Bolton won that last centre bounce, but before that, when we got in front, we got to work in the middle and got a few clearances.
0: What impact did the Wharfy time prep from the meeting yesterday have on this group?
1: Yeah, I think we just decided that we'll try and take the game on when we hear that. They obviously get a lift out of it, so why can't we?
0: Oh, I've seen your dad already. He's a pretty happy man. He's waiting for you over there. Thanks, Lock.
1: Nah, all good. Thanks, guys. I've got to get it to my family.
0: Lachie Neal, we got him quickly. He's just hustling over to go see his dad very briefly. So I'll try and find Logan Morris in a moment and have a yak with him as well. Might kick it up to you for a sec, Cole.
2: No sweat. Stay close, Ben. We'll cross back down to you as soon as you've got someone in the Brisbane rooms. We've witnessed history. We always do on this day. We're lucky enough to come along and sit in the best seat in the house. And we thought we were going to be telling the story of the Fremantle Dockers at the 22-minute mark of the last quarter and how they've, as a young team, come all the way through to do something that the club had never done and win their first premiership instead. And we're telling the story of a dynasty. It's back-to-back-to-back for the Brisbane Lions.
3: Yeah, I think
4: and brilliantly earned. Brilliant. They just never lost faith in themselves at any stage, really, Brisbane. So
5: their ability to come back from being on the canvas. Yeah, and I was sitting here. I reckon I'll put a line through it.
4: I think 17 minutes, we're all gone. Well,
5: 17 points down.
4: 17 points, and we're thinking, it's three kicks.
5: Yeah.
4: There's a turn.
5: Absolutely.
4: They got four kicks. Took, four goals straight.
5: Yeah. And seeing the vision of, their captain, what's his name again? Alex Pearce.
6: Shocking.
5: To see him on camera
6: at the end of the game?
5: In the rooms there, getting a hug from his partner, and it looked like his mum. But it was, you know, the heartbreak of just losing this game, but then to also know that you're out probably for the next 12 months as well, on top of all of that.
4: Does it take that long? Is it a 4 or 5 month injury?
5: So Achilles, it depends.
4: 12 months.
5: There's a lot of weight going through it if you think he's a big lad.
6: Yeah.
5: So, look, it's you just got to sit back and just admire that willpower and that belief in each other as a Lions team. And you're right about the little moments. It's no one to a fault. Like, right across the board, they all know then to have the little knock-on or the big hit on the body just to keep the ball in tight. And then, Zach Bailey goal and then the Logan Morris. That contested mark late.
6: Yeah.
5: I mean, that's a big moment. Then to knock it through.
7: And if, on the flip side, you're Fremantle, you're looking at every one of those moments and thinking,
4: more shots than anything,
7: And when they had momentum, could we have capitalised more? Even after, and I know we've spoken a bit about Wharfy time, but post that, okay? So Will Ashcroft gets the immediate clearance. There's still a ball up about 60 out from goal there. If there could have been four ball ups in a row there and 40 seconds gets wound off the clock before Brisbane kicked their first of the goals, it was the Charlie Cameron goal, then maybe Brisbane are still thinking, we're a bit far back, there's not enough time, and they get a little panicky. Instead, it was immediately, just straight from that ball up, pick up Cameron goal, and then Frio, Brisbane were in the game.
2: Yeah. Back to Ben in the winner's rooms.
0: Hey, I'm down here with Jasper Fletcher, who's a three-time premiership player after 95 games. How does it all feel right now?
8: A little bit lost for words, to be honest. That was one of the craziest endings I've ever been a part of. When we went out in front and then our runner come on and said there was 8 seconds to go, I couldn't believe it. I was just waiting for that final siren to go. It was, crazy.
0: What were you thinking at the point when you were 17 points down with a handful of minutes remaining?
8: Yeah, I think I was sitting on the bench at the time, and I'm going to guess about 4.5 minutes, and Fags turned to us and said, righto, we've got to go for it. So when I ran out there, I just thought, we just got to take it on now. We've got nothing to lose. We had the grand final to lose, but we just had to go for it. And, the boys in the midfield got it done and gave our forwards the best chance.
0: Do you think that the prep from the meeting, playing Wolfie time, helped the boys in that moment?
8: Yeah, certainly. Fags brought up in our meeting, said let's use Wolfie time and our advantage and go back at him. And we certainly did that. I think we kicked the next three goals. So, yeah, we'll hold that one pretty highly.
0: What about when Logan Morris was coming in to goal? How nervous were you?
8: Not too nervous, to be honest. He's kicked 70 goals this year. And I didn't really know how long was left. So if he had a miss, look, I probably would have still been head in the game. But I'm glad he put it through, and now here we are.
0: I'm not going to get sick doing this chat, am I? How sick were you?

0: the week?
1: Yeah, I was crook as a dog. I was, credit to the doctors who got me up for this game. I was sitting in bed sweating. I think I had a 45-minute shower at one stage because I was cooked. But I'll get even sicker the next couple of days, I reckon, that's for sure.
0: Were you worried that you weren't going to get up and be able to play?
1: No, I was pretty confident. I mean, we got pretty good medical staff, and Fags and Danny backed me in that if I was going to put my hand up to play, that I'd be right and I'd give 100% of what I got. So I'm glad I was a part of it.
0: What was the theme that Fags went with for this group to try and get you guys up again for a third time?
1: He actually had Vossi put a
0: during the week.
1: Yeah, I was crook as a dog. I was, credit to the doctors who got me up for this game. I was sitting in bed sweating. I think I had a 45-minute shower at one stage because I was cooked. But I'll get even sicker the next couple of days, I reckon, that's for sure.
0: Were you worried that you weren't going to get up and be able to play?
1: No, I was pretty confident. I mean, we got pretty good medical staff and Fags.

0: it was unbelievable. And we knew that we could create history if we went back to back to back. And look, here we are.
1: What was a bit of what Vossi had to say?
0: Oh, he was just talking about the moments from his grand finals and the boys and the connection together and how he wanted to run through his opponents and insert physical presence. And for me, I just wanted to go out there and really be aggressive today and get after the footy.
1: Surely Fakes doesn't hang them up, does he?
0: Oh, I'd like to think not, but, I mean, he's had a pretty decorated career. He's done a lot for me. He's done a lot for the club. So I hope he hangs around, but at the same time, he's got a family to look after too. So we'll see what happens.
1: Four's the magic number. Go again next year.
0: That's the plan. We'll go back for four, baby.
1: We'll let you go and celebrate. Always good to chat to you. Thanks, Jasper.
0: Thank you very much. I appreciate it.
2: Jasper Fletcher there in the Brisbane Lions rooms, and you heard it from him there, how unwell he was this week. It's the problem with grand final week. It doesn't wait for anyone, does it? It rolls around when it rolls around, and everyone either trying to avoid illness or get over illness and make sure they can get to the line, and no different for the players.
3: I like the variety of takes on how crook they were. So Jasper's just told us that he was crook as a dog, as his mum did as well. Mm. Danny Daly just said he had a little bit of a sniffle and he was fine.
4: That's right.
3: So maybe just putting a bit of mayo on it, the Fletcher family? Or
4: Danny's playing it down.
2: Were you ever unwell, Lingy, for any of your grandfathers?
3: No. Well, very fortunate.
2: You also told me one year you slept like a baby. You reckon you got like 10 hours?
3: Oh, each time. Yeah, we stayed up here the night before, 14 hours.
4: Yeah.
3: I went to bed at 9 o'clock.
2: 14 hours?
3: What? Went to bed at 9.
2: How do you sleep for that long?
3: I woke up at 11. I wanted to make the day as short as possible. If there were world titles given out for sleeping... Back when I was a player, I would have been a 10-time champion. Yeah. I was a great sleeper. 14 hours.
5: You know, I caught the bus. Like a baby. I woke every 3 hours.
4: Yeah. I was the same. I'll be thinking about it, playing it over my head. I've never played in the grand final, but any sort of final.
5: Yeah, exactly.
2: Fremantle, 17 points up, 23 gone, final turn. Brisbane, 21 disposals to 12 from that point on. They kicked 4 goals to zip. Will Ashcroft had 5 of those 21 disposals, 3 of them led to scores.
3: I know we're focusing on the end of the game, quite rightly so. It was, you know, the decider at the end. At what point in time do we flip to the little moments earlier on in the game? And I'm thinking that Josh Tracy...
6: I'm really keen to go through this.
3: A 20-metre pass to him that was called less than 15.
7: Yep. It wasn't just that. It was almost from the start. This is where... Early on, I had a feeling of 2013 of missed opportunities. And I thought, surely this couldn't happen again. Mm. Because while I thought the umpires absolutely got that wrong... There were two just golden chances. So, in my opinion, Fremantle left 15 points out there.
5: Oh, absolutely.
7: Like, three goals that were behind who were absolute lay-down Mazaire goals. And we start right at the start where, and I'll be honest, I've called it as a goal as lefty's boot because I didn't think there was any way knowing Voss could miss from where he was at right full forward. You just can't. You cannot miss from there. And then we also go through and there was that shocking miss from Dudley as well, early doors. So this has all happened in the first... For people who say we concentrate too much on the end of the game, this has happened in the first 16 minutes. You've left... Two goals out there. Absolutely left them out there. We'll talk more about that in a moment. Let's go back downstairs. Ben Cameron.
1: Because I've got the man who clutched up and kicked the winning goal and then one more for good measure for the Brisbane Lions. Logan, you're the first ever three-time premiership player in your first three seasons. How does all of that resonate with you?
8: Yeah, it's pretty special, to be honest. You know, it's not often you win. Well, it's never happened. Three premiership in my first 3 years, so to be able to get that accomplishment is pretty special, and it's a credit to, you know, the club, and I just feel lucky enough to play for this club and play each week and have fun, and yeah, super stoked to get rewarded today and win another one.
1: What was running through your mind when you were kicking for goal with a minute on the clock and your side down in a grand final?
8: Yeah, I was shitting them, to be honest, but I was just able to, you know, compose myself. A few of the boys came up to me, so helped me just settle. And, you know, they told me I'm a good kick, and I know I'm a good kick. So it was just good to settle, go back, do my routine I do every time. And, was able to slot it, which was, you know, awesome.
1: Do you remember much of what happened after it sailed through?
8: What was that?
1: Do you remember much of what happened when you saw it go through?
8: Oh, not really. I just remember all the boys coming up to me and... I was super, super happy. And then, obviously, to kick another one to seal it at the end was, it's awesome.
1: At these moments, how good are they?
8: Oh, you know, this is the reason why you play footy, to win premierships. And, to be able to do it the last 2 years and to do it again.

0: And I think it just gets better each year. The feeling of winning another premiership, it's addictive and you just want to keep winning. So the boys will enjoy this. We'll have a good week celebrating and just soak it all up.
1: Did it cross your mind that today might not be the day when you were 17 points down with 4.5 minutes remaining?
0: Well, a little bit. Obviously, the voices in your head are too good for us. So then, it's probably credit to everyone in the club, and the way that we fought back is extraordinary, and a credit to everyone who's puts in the work throughout the year, and we just trusted each other to get the job done.
1: You strike me as a little bit of the kind of guy who might just nod off during a team meeting, but when Fakes was talking about Wharfie time yesterday, did you hear that message, and did it strike such a chord with you as much as it did with the other members of the team that you're able to go and win the game like he said to when Wharfie time played?
0: Yeah, we knew they were going to pull it at some stage, and I guess we just spoke about trying to use that as energy to, kind of flip it and put it back on our terms. And, the boys did that exceptional. The boys in the midfield got the ball going our way. So, super happy.
1: Go and celebrate.
0: I'll have a few beers for the next week or so. Soak it all up. Obviously, you don't win 3 in a row pretty often. So, we'll have a good couple of days and soak it up.
1: Go do it.
0: Mate, appreciate it.
1: There is Logan Morris. I said, go and celebrate. I think he thought I said, how will you celebrate? So he just gave us a little bonus answer there. But he's off to go and enjoy it all, Corb. And, it's a pretty special time down here.
2: It's got Jonathan Brown-type vibes about it, doesn't it? This young, precocious key forward that comes along and wins 3 flags in his first 3 seasons. He's the first one ever to have done that in VFL AFL history. I think John Brown was 3-4. John Platten was 3-4. But to win 3 in his first 3 seasons in the big time is pretty special. It all started, remembering, with the Maccas meal and the late call-up and the 2 games in one day.
3: And finished with 72 goals for the year.
4: Absurd.
3: What a season.
4: That is big, isn't it, for that age?
2: Ben, take it away.
1: Oh, I'm very pleased to be down here with Chris Fagan, who is now a 3-time premiership coach. When I say that, what do you think?
5: Oh, I find it hard to believe. It's not something that I ever thought I'd do. I didn't think I'd ever coach an AFL team. And, early on in my coaching career at Brisbane, when we finished down the bottom for 2 years in a row, I thought this might be a reasonably short-lived experience. But, over the last 8 years, we've rallied. We've become this team that never gives in, that we seem to go better when our back's to the wall, and today was one of those days.
1: I know you'll speak a lot about the team, and we can chat about the team, but what about you? I interviewed you moments after you won the first flag, and at that point in time, you were the first man in their 60s to win a flag. You were also, I think at the time, the first to have not played VFL, AFL football and be a premiership coach. And you've orchestrated one of the great turnaround stories in VFL, AFL history. Talk about you.
5: I don't want to talk about me. There's a lot of people that work at this club that are highly talented and they do a brilliant job. I've got great players. And all I do really is conduct the orchestra, to be truthful. Use the talents and skills that we have at our disposal to get the best outcome that we can. And, we work together well as a team. And, I'm the one that benefits with all the publicity because I'm the 3-time premiership coach. But really, it's something that I would happily share with everybody else who does the work here.
1: What has become a part of coaching legend is the meeting yesterday when you played Wharfie time and told the boys, when this comes on, it means go and win it for us. Where did that idea come from?
5: I'm not taking the credit for that. Dale Morris mentioned it to me yesterday, and he actually had a recording of it. And, I played it at the meeting because we hadn't heard it before because we've not played Frio when they've played it. So it was more to sort of alert the players that this is what it sounds like and this is what it's for. And I just said, when it comes up, it might be a good moment for us to flick the switch ourselves and turn it on them. So, I know it turned out that way, but that's just a fluke, really.
1: Did you think you were in strife when it was 17 points with 4.5 minutes to go?
5: Yeah, I thought it was going to be pretty hard to come back from that margin. And we weren't playing all that well either. But Will Ashcroft turned it on in the last 5 minutes. We started winning the ball out of the centre. And as we know, when you do that in AFL footy, you can score pretty quickly. And we found some late momentum. I mean, maybe, just maybe Freo thought they had the game. I don't know. Like, it's probably pretty hard not to think that when you're 18 points in front with 3 or 4 minutes to play. But we played it right out and we got the result, which we did the same thing last week.
1: Nick Brown's staring me down. So before I let you go, surely this isn't going to be it. Four's the magic number in AFL footy.
5: Oh, yeah, I'm not into personal milestones and things like that. I'm just going to have a bit of a think about it over the next 3 or 4 days to see whether I want to keep going. I've been doing it for 10 years. It takes a lot of effort. It's a lifestyle. And I don't want to be that guy that hangs around till I get kicked out the door. So there's a little bit inside me that says sometimes it's good to walk away when you're on top. But I'll wait and see.
1: Can I just say, before I do let you go, you've always been so generous with your time for us. You've come on pretty much whenever we've asked. You always chat to us in the rooms. We really appreciate it. Congratulations.
5: Thanks very much, mate. Cheers.
2: All-timer, Chris Fagan, 3-time premiership coach. What a special place he's got in the history of the game. And the architect, as I said in the call, of one of the greatest turnarounds in Australian football history. He picked up this team when they were rock bottom. I lived in Brisbane in 2016 and they sacked Justin Lepich that year. 2017, Chris Fagan comes in, their last. Wooden spooners, go home five. No one wanted to play there. Poor crowds. Bit of an oddity in the competition. Gold Coast coming in to eat their lunch. And yet they've turned this into this incredible machine in where they win 3 premierships in a row, 4 straight grand finals, back to band in the winners' rooms, Brisbane by 7.
1: Will Ashcroft, another one, 3-timer. How does that sit with you?
6: It's hard to believe. Obviously, this one very vastly different to the last two. Very nice to be on the right side of a close grand final.
1: What about the fact that in your first season you do your ACL, you miss a grand final, you come back, and all of a sudden you go grand final, premiership, grand final, premiership, grand final, premiership. Have you had a chance to go, whew, it's been a pretty good run?
6: I'm looking forward to, obviously, this next week, but getting in the off-season, just taking a moment to just reflect on, like, what's been going on. Like, it's absolutely absurd, to be honest. We've done it the hard way 3 years in a row. Like, it's just, it's ridiculous. It's out of a movie. So, awesome to be a part of it.
1: I just spoke to Chris Fagan, who told me that Will Ashcroft absolutely took over in the fourth quarter. Where did you find it within yourself to do that?
6: Yeah, it's the same answer I give the last couple of times I've done it. Like, I set myself for these games. Like, obviously, the home and away season is super important. You want to play your best. You want to get yourself in a position to get top 8, get top 4, double chance. But when it comes down to it, you just got to step up. And I think for me, like, I take the pressure off myself and just play with freedom in those moments, especially when down 17 points. I just, it's an effort. Let's just go to work and be tough in there and really try and take the game away from me.
1: Did you think you might have had another normie hanging around your neck?
6: I don't know. I'm a bit stiff. I haven't seen the votes or the stats or anything, so I don't really know. But I'm just happy to be a part of the three-peat. It's unbelievable.
1: Our experts thought you might have been a little bit stiff. I know it wouldn't count towards All-Australian, but I don't know if the All-Australian selectors were watching that final quarter as well.
6: Yeah, they better be. Can't believe I wasn't in that, but that's one thing that's driven me the last sort of month. So, at the end of the day, I couldn't care less about all that stuff. I just want to win premierships and help play a big role in winning premierships for this club.
1: Oh, I think it was interesting when you put up all of the Insta stories with LeBron, etc., showing your frustration about not being in that team. I think it's a little bit misconstrued sometimes by the older generation, but also athletes always need to tilt at windmills and find motivation. So it did motivate you for a big finals run.
6: Yeah, it was one of the things. Like, obviously, you don't need much motivation going into a final series, especially when you're going for 3 in a row. There's a lot of things that motivate me, but yeah, that was probably one thing where, I like to control the things that I can control and work on my game and work on my leadership and all those things. But when something like that doesn't go your way, that's out of your control, it sort of, probably pissed me off a little bit and had a bit of fun with those stories and whatnot. But I think you add that to the list of things that are driving me, and grateful that could sort of serve its purpose and get me back to this position.
1: What about winning a premiership with your little brother? He's also won 5 in a row, if you count his 3 at Sandy Dragons, and now he's 2 at AFL level. It's an incredible run he's on.
6: Yeah, he's unbelievable. I can't believe the start of his career that he's had. And he's played a selfless role for us. He's played on the wing where he's probably a bit pissed off at times, wants to play in the midfield. And that'll probably come at some point if Lockie ends up leaving. So yeah, super excited for him. He's just a winner and he's a competitor.
1: Just as I let you go, I appreciate your time as always. If it is the end for Chris Fagan, what does he mean to you?
6: Yeah, I mean, he means so much to me. He means so much to everyone in this room and outside that. Like, the contribution he's had and how he's built the foundations from the ground up from 10 years ago or whenever it was. Like, he's worked so hard to get to this point, and he's such a deserving recipient of everything he gets. So, yeah, I'm sort of on the fence, but I'd obviously love him back to go for that four-peat, and he obviously deserves to be a part of that. But if he wants to go out on a high like this, you know, we're all for that. I think he's done, you know, unimaginable things, and I'm so proud of him.
1: Sorry, bonus question. Four is the magical number in Aussie rules footy. Like, I know the Brisbane Lions won three in a row, but to win four, you are a truly great side. Can you do it?
6: We can do it, don't worry about that, but I'm not going to be thinking about that for at least 3 or 4 months, I don't think.
1: Go on, enjoy those 3 or 4 months. Will, always good to chat to you.
6: Thanks, mate.
2: Hey, Ben, sensational work down there by yourself all night again. Just paint the scene for us as we let you go from the Brisbane Lions rooms as they're there again in the rooms at the end of the AFL season for the third straight year in the winning rooms.
1: Yeah, well, it's crowded down here. There are people everywhere, but they're a happy bunch. That's the happiest I've ever seen Will Ashcroft, by the way, too. He's a very serious sort of guy in the way that he goes about it. We heard that from his dad Marcus earlier on. Levi's a little more light-hearted, but the three premiership cups, they've gone missing. Fakes is holding court, chatting to whoever wants him. He's having a grand old time. I think this is going to be a big, big celebration. The Esky in the middle of the rooms with the Milton Mangoes, and they are going down a treat for the successful players.
2: Ben, great job, not just tonight, but all season long with us on ABC Sport. Appreciate all your insights down there.
1: Thanks, Bob.
2: Ben Cameron with the winners. He's a terrier, isn't he, Ben Cameron? It's amazing. All these key players, we're one of multiple networks that are down there, and we hear from all the key players, and Ben Cameron makes sure he's right there underneath them with the mic under the face and asking we're hearing all the answers because he's asking all the questions that need to be asked.
7: Magnificent tagger. He's like a dog with a bone, and he just does not let go.
8: Not sure how many hardball gets he goes. He gets hard questions out, that's for sure. He's damn good at it.
2: We've had fun all year with his one more thing.
8: Oh, just one more thing.
3: Bonus question. Yes.
2: Late on a Thursday night when we're recording the podcast in the middle of July, and Ben's Lids is looking at the clock and thinking, gee, I've got to be up at 7 o'clock tomorrow morning. And Ben's like, one more thing on this, one more thing on that game. He's all over at Ben Cameron in the winners' rooms again tonight as the Lions win an unbelievable grand final. 13 lead changes. Logan Morris put them in front and then kicked the clincher at the deep into time on in the last quarter. They were 17 points down, Brisbane, and we walk out of here tonight. They're premiers again. 7-point victory for the Lions. Judd McVee, we're going to hear from him. He's with Lauren Borden in the winners' rooms. My bad. In the Fremantle rooms, we'll hear from Judd McVee coming up. Apologies. 7-point win for the Brisbane Lions. But before all of that, penny for this man's thoughts. Justin Longmuir, he's flanked by Shea Bolton. And here he is at his post-match press conference.
9: Oh, we're devastated. Like, there's no sugarcoating it. Like, we... like I said to him after the game, like, he never felt so disappointed, but I had this massive sense of pride in the group. Like, we came to play, we executed the plan, created so many opportunities for ourselves. I thought we competed our backsides off all day. I thought there's times when we got challenged throughout the game and when we responded, and I put ourselves in such a great position to go on and win it, and we just didn't quite play out the 120 minutes, and clearly we're playing against one of the better teams of all time, fourth grand final, the one three in a row, playing one of the best teams of all time. They just found something, and we just didn't have an answer for their run on late. It's just so proud of the way we competed all day, but there's no sugarcoating the result. It's so disappointing and it's devastating. So, mix of emotions to answer your question.
10: You pulled the players together on the field. What was, I guess, the immediate message you were trying to get across to them?
9: Oh, just that, but yeah, have each other's back. I said to the players after the game, you lose a grand final like that, which I've sort of been in the position as an assistant coach, and you pick apart. Players will go over their head.

0: go through their heads on every contest, every missed shot, missed mark, mistake they made behind the ball, which maybe cost us a goal, time when they could have tackled or won a 50-50 ball. Don't be too hard on yourself. Don't beat yourself up too much. It's, we play an imperfect game that is full of mistakes. In every game that they've played across the journey of their football career, they would have made plenty of mistakes. And it just feels a little bit bigger right now because of what was on the line. But don't be too hard on yourself. And, if we had a one, we would have won together. And we lost, we lose together. So have each other's back.
1: Justin, is it just a matter of goal kicking and accuracy that was the difference at the end, or is there, as a coach, are you seeing that was maybe there was a bit more than that to it?
0: I'll have to have a closer look. Clearly, we won the inside 50s. He had given me that at the start of the game. We would have taken it. There's been times when we haven't, across the course of the finals, we haven't quite capitalised on our field position, and felt like there was periods where we didn't quite have the composure forward or centre to make the most of that field position throughout the day. And possibly, if we had of, we would have been able to put a bit more of a gap in the game. But we just felt like probably we couldn't get that gap. And the last 4 minutes, clearly we didn't handle it well. There's a couple of things that were pretty obvious that we didn't quite get right with our structure. And it's disappointing because we've been so good in those type of games all year. And we've been great at finishing off games and implementing our close game scenarios. We just didn't quite get that right. Credit to them. They never gave up. And it was, I think it was more just to do with how good they were in the contest late, Brizzy. Just a couple of goals that they kicked, they scrounged out of centre bounce, were just repeat efforts, contest, get the ball going their way, and we just didn't have an answer for that. But yeah, we'll go back over that. And like I said before, you lose a grand final like that, there's going to be a million different situations in that game where you go, oh, that could have gone our way, the ball could have bounced our way and it bounced theirs, or we didn't quite tie that work off inside forward 50 like we could have. But I think every game has that as well.
2: Justin. Well, Ryan said that they planned for walkie time. Justin, would you like that to continue walkie time, or they said they took energy from it, or is that just a minor thing?
0: Of course I would. I don't think that has any impact. Like, did Charlie's country road celebration have any impact on the game? Probably not. I don't think we can put it down to that. I just think we can put it down to, one of the better teams of all time. Backs against the wall, they found something, and we just didn't have the answer for that.
3: It's a very unique situation that Shay finds himself in, one of only five now in a losing side. Just, I suppose, a word on his game, what you made of it.
4: We might just rip out there. That's Justin Longmuir, who's handled that incredibly well, obviously after Fremantle lose in devastating fashion from 17 points up in the last quarter. To ultimately not, I say the last quarter, 23-minute mark of the last quarter, they lead by 17. There's less than 4 minutes on the game clock and they don't get it done. Brisbane are the premiers again. Let's go back into the Fremantle rooms. Lauren Borden's down there with Judd McVee. Loz.
5: Judd, really appreciate you having a chat to ABC Sport. There's probably not a lot you can say right now, but what are you thinking?
6: To be honest, not much. Bit lost for words right now. Sorry, don't have much for you.
5: No, that's absolutely understandable. Can you take me back to those last few minutes on the field? Did you feel powerless to stop that Brisbane wave of momentum?
6: I don't know if powerless, but, I don't really have much to say. We put ourselves in this position and, unfortunately, we didn't get it done. So, we'll be back better and bigger next year.
5: And obviously, Warfie time was played and you're up by about 17 points at that time. What were you thinking at that moment? Did you think maybe you were almost home?
6: Probably thoughts were going through your head like that, but obviously you got to stay in the moment. We still had probably 3 minutes left, and 17 points is not much when teams have momentum.
5: 4 years ago, Brisbane was in a very similar position to you, having lost a narrow grand final, and we've seen what they've gone on to do. Does that give you a little bit of hope that this could be a chance for Fremantle to stay in contention for years to come?
6: Yeah, that's right. I think JL touched on it a little bit, just mentioned it, but sometimes you have to lose one to get one, so hopefully it's the start for us.
5: You did have that meeting with Justin Longmuir. What did he say to you?
6: Just how proud he is. we put ourselves in this position, and yeah, just how proud he is, and yeah.
5: How proud are you of the group? You got yourself into this position where you were so close in a grand final finish, top of the ladder. How proud are you of the team?
6: Yeah, very proud. I think throughout the whole year, yeah, like I said, we won a lot of games, put ourselves in, had a second chance, and yeah, to get here is pretty cool, but obviously it hurts right now.
5: And a change of team for you. What's Fremantle been like for your development this year?
6: I think they've been great. JL, Twig, our line coach. Just a big family environment here. That's the thing I love the most. We're so close, so we'll stick together after this, and yeah, we're like brothers here.
5: Who leads the fight back with that in mind?
6: Oh, obviously Moose, and you got Andy, Caleb. I think everyone plays a part in it. Yeah, very good, very tight group here, and we just love each other.
5: A lot of fans have travelled a long way. You've brought them so much joy this season. What do you say to them?
6: Oh, we can't thank them enough. Obviously, it's a lot of money and a lot of time, and to support us and to hear them, and we appreciate the Perth Army a lot.
5: Judd, really appreciate your time and appreciate it after the loss.
6: Thanks, guys. Thank you.
4: Judd McVeigh speaking there on the back of a devastating loss on grand final day, a 7-point win for the Brisbane Lions. Fremantle lose in heartbreaking fashion.
7: A couple of things just on Fremantle before we wrap them up. I do think it's worth mentioning, and while they absolutely butchered chances and they threw it away late in one of the most dockery of dockery performances I've ever seen for this football club, Alex Pearce's loss was enormous.
8: Massive. Huge.
7: Absolutely enormous. Because he would have been in that position when the momentum swung again. Even if they play Wolfie time and it backfires, we have seen him time and time again over the last 2 years take the intercept mark to stop things, cause the spoil that wins you the game, and even ridiculously occasionally go forward and kick a goal as well. I think Alex Pearce, when he went down, that was one of those moments that Fremantle will look back on and go, well, it didn't change the game on that moment, but without his cool head down the back, that was huge. And I do also agree, and I know that you get those situations where maybe clubs never get back, but if we have a look at Brisbane, as was touched on by Judd McVeigh and Lauren just then, so they made a had a terrible run, made finals for a couple of years, missed, made a grand final, lost in a close one, and then they've won three in a row. Now, that's a ridiculous comparison to make from Fremantle, but I do think that this Fremantle side will be better when you look at their list profile. So, of the squad they had today, 12 players between 20 and 24, 9 between 25 and 29. So, that is a group that will still be around for a long time, and I think that a number of them will get better. They'll miss Switkowski when he retires, but I genuinely think that this is a group that will contend. Whether or not they can win, you've got to have a lot of things go your way, but they will be around the mark for the next 4 to 5 years, like Brisbane are, like we think Hawthorn will be as well. A couple of other teams will be fighting their way forward too.
8: Yeah, they're certainly not at the end fighting to stay in contention. They're in that real good, what I call 12 o'clock zone, where you've just got you're in a great zone with your list. Yes, they're going to miss their captain. This is where Cox has got to now stand up and jump in and be that 195-centimetre player, and he could have been that player down there. I think you're right.
9: I think you're right in that they will be thereabouts. I think if they are truly going to be, if you want to leap to the Brisbane Lions, I still reckon they're going to find one more mid.
8: Yeah,
9: now, that might be Murphy Reid as more mid-time, and he could already be there, could already be at the club. Just find one more to support the top players they've got.
8: I just wonder whether when Petrarca was sort of dangled around, whether they make a play for him. Well, I know Adelaide did, so I'm only saying of that because big body takes the pressure off the other players. Anyway, he's not playing there, but that's the sort of player that they perhaps have to look around for just to give a little bit of body shape in the middle.
4: We got one of the all-time great final series. It started with Tim Membry having a kick after the siren to win a wild card game, and it ends with two of the most absurd games of footy you'll ever see. You can go back to the prelim, even with Fremantle coming from a record margin down to pull off the greatest comeback from three-quarter time in club history to book a place in a grand final. The prelim delivered. The grand final was one of the best we've ever seen. So in the end, it all ends as 96 beats 89, 13 lead changes, and Logan Morris kicks the go-ahead goal as well as the clincher. know it sounds like a corny thing to say, but there are too many people to thank at the end of any season on ABC Sports. So thank you to all our callers, all our boundary riders, all our experts, our studio operators, producers, technicians, social media staff, our management, Ben Latimer, of course, head of audio, to Tim Verrill, head of ABC Sport, for all of his work, and to Andrea Williamson as well, both on the day and across

0: the course of the season. To Adam Jones, the cult figure back in the studio. To Ben Cameron, who's helped me with everything all season long here out of Melbourne. Thank you to you, Clint. Thank you, Lingy. Thank you, Lids. Thank you, Mick. All our team on site today. To Stuart Hollywood Baker and to Cool Jules McKenzie. To our team downstairs, Kelly Underwood alongside Lauren Borden. And, of course, to Pecky and Furch on the socials. I'm sure I've forgotten someone. The season ends the way that the last two have. The Brisbane Lions with their hands on the cup. They are the three-peat premiers. We're out on ABC Sport. We'll catch you at the footy in 2027.
1: ABC News, I'm Thanmaya Narvada. Brisbane star Lachie Neal says a third straight AFL premiership will take time to sink in following the Lions' seven-point victory over Fremantle at the MCG. Brisbane fought back from 17 points down in the final minutes to steal a 14-12-96 to 12-17-89 win in front of more than 100,000 spectators. Neal only featured in the Lions' triumph after successfully appealing against a one-match ban in the lead-up to the decider. The 33-year-old has told Channel 7 the club did a great job to make sure he was ready.
2: The club just keeping things really normal. I had to attend a couple of tribunals, but other than that, it was just train like I was going to play. And fortunately for me, it fell my way on Thursday night and I was able to come out and play. I probably didn't play my best game, but a couple of good moments. Just really happy to get the win.
1: Australians around the country are feeling the pinch as petrol prices continue to soar and the US-Israeli war with Iran shows no sign of ending. Gavin Coote has the details.
3: Of course, higher mortgage costs, interest rates, that's really on the mind of millions of borrowers. Tuesday, the RBA is expected to meet and it's widely expected that the RBA will decide on a fourth interest rate hike this year. That would take the cash rate to its highest level in 15 years. What that means for everyday people, it's coming at all angles. For them. People are only half filling out their cars. I think we saw during the initial outbreak of the war in Iran, people were filling their cars up completely, concerned about supply. That's shifted. We're seeing people talking now about only filling their car up a half because they can't afford to fill it.
1: A planned hazard reduction burn in Sydney's southwest has jumped containment lines today, destroying a fire truck and leaving a volunteer firefighter suffering smoke inhalation and chest pain. The planned burn at Wedderburn got out of control just before 5 p.m. with crews radioing in to say they'd been overrun by fire. Around 18 firefighters have been assessed by paramedics, but the Rural Fire Service says it's believed none are seriously injured and that at no stage did homes or properties come under threat. Fire and rescue crews were called in to help contain the blaze, which is now under control. An investigation will be done into what went wrong. New polling data shows more than half of Tasmanians oppose the development of AI data centres in the state. Ashley Barraclough reports.
4: Of the 517 Tasmanians surveyed by polling company EMRS this month, 54% were opposed to AI data centres, 25% were supportive, 17% were neutral and 5% were unsure. It showed Liberal voters were the only voting group in favour of the facilities, while women and young people were the least likely to be supportive. EMRS Director Brad Stansfield says whatever the economic case for the projects, proponents have not won the support of the broader community. Firmus Technologies is building an AI data centre in Launceston and has approval for another at Longreach in northern Tasmania.
1: A flood emergency disaster has been declared across the Thai capital after 2 days of heavy rain left canals overflowing and roads submerged. Bangkok has received almost 300 millimetres of rain since Thursday and it's forecast to continue into tomorrow, raising fears more canals could burst their banks. People have been urged to stay at home and those living close to canals have been advised to move their belongings to upper floors. But this Bangkok resident is not sure she's well prepared.
5: I'm worried because I haven't stocked up on food beforehand and I've never faced this kind of situation alone before since my parents aren't with me.
1: U2 has played a gig at the Dublin School where they met and formed as a band 50 years ago. The Rockers treated the pupils at Mount Temple Comprehensive to a career-spanning set that included hits like I Will Follow, Vertigo and With or Without You. The Edge has told the BBC that although they were slightly dysfunctional in their early days, that's where they found their magic.
6: That dysfunction is both a challenge but a strength. Musically, we don't know what is about to happen. It can fall apart or it could become something extraordinary. That's the beauty of U2.
1: and the

0: South Australian government is rolling ahead with its MotoGP plans, announcing the 2027 race will take place from the 12th to 14th of November. Last week, legal action was lodged over the state's plans to build the $96 million track in the CBD. Documents filed with the federal court in Queensland show the case asks for an urgent order in relation to work associated with the track. The state's attorney general says the government will defend its position and construction of the track is due to begin in December. And you're up to date with the latest from ABC News.
1: The biggest names, the biggest nations, the biggest battles.
2: They've overbeaten Boyd, he's over, that is freakish.
1: Australia, New Zealand, England, the Pacific nations. One stage, one World Cup.
2: Rugby League brilliance right there.
1: Rugby League World Cup 2026 is coming to ABC Sport. And you won't want to miss a second.
2: Look out! Game on! That was amazing!
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3: 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We extend that respect to Aboriginal and Torres Strait Islander peoples listening.

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2: And a very pleasant Saturday evening to you from the Sydney Football Stadium. I hope you've enjoyed all the festivities of the AFL Grand Final with the Brisbane Lions winning their third in a row, overcoming Fremantle late with that 7-point victory at the MCG. We are here at the SFS for the first NRLW preliminary final as the unbeaten Sydney Roosters take on the Canberra Raiders, sitting with former coach of three NRL clubs, Matthew Elliott, former NRLW Premiership winner and Cook Islands captain, Kiana Takarangi. I'm Andrew Moore. Kickoff here at 7:50. The team news is through and there are no changes. Both the Roosters and Canberra are 1-17. The 18th player for the Roosters is Mia Wood and Ellie Brander, the 18th for the Canberra Raiders. The referee tonight is Casey Badger with Liam Kennedy in the bunker. The weather, what a day it's been weather-wise. Now, out where I lived in Sydney's northwest, it got to 34 degrees and it was pool or bust. Here it's currently 20 degrees. The wind has been gusty. There's been on and off rain, the threat of storms, but apparently it's all dispersing and there's only a chance of about 1 millimetre of rain over the next few hours here at the Sydney Football Stadium. It will get down to about 17 degrees by game's end, and I think we're in for a cool day tomorrow, so quite the difference from today. Heading into tomorrow, and already that change has well and truly kicked in. The crowd, well, there is none yet here at the Sydney Football Stadium. I assume the gates have not yet opened, at least I hope not. Winner into tomorrow week's grand final. The loser is out tomorrow at 1 o'clock. Gold Coast takes on Brisbane at Robina Stadium. Already we have the Sydney Roosters into the NRL Grand Final thanks to last night's 36-20 win over the Dolphins at a sold-out Lang Park. The Roosters awaiting the winner of tomorrow's prelim between Penrith and Newcastle, and that game being played at Stadium Australia. Your text messages are welcome before and after the game on 0467 920 222. That's 0467 920 222 for any comment or question. All right, let's go. The Padre is in the house. Matthew Elliott, how are you?
3: I'm awesome, Andrew. We're really excited about tonight's game, and I thought last night's game I really enjoyed as well. And the AFL, wow, what a contest.
2: It's the great weekends, these, aren't they? It's so much to watch and get a grasp on. We'll talk about the Roosters-Dolphins game shortly. But this game tonight, the Roosters are probably the team under pressure, aren't they? Haven't been unbeaten this year and last year other than last year's grand final.
3: Yeah, you're right, Andrew. They probably are under pressure, but wow, don't they have some quality across their team? It's going to be a really major challenge for the Raiders, I think, to get past them.
2: Best team I've ever seen, that's for sure. Kiana Takarangi has played with and against some of the best teams in rugby league. Here she is. KT, how are you going?
4: Hello, I'm good, thank you. Good to be back with you boys.
2: Nice to be with you. What's your expectation about the Roosters?
4: Oh, I think they'll be too strong, but I'm hoping it is at least competitive. I know we spoke about potential score lines earlier, but let's hope we were wrong.
2: Yeah, we've all come here thinking Roosters are going to win comfortably, and that's been their modus operandi the entire year. But what we saw, Kiana, from Canberra last week, while we're all wrapping the West Tigers' defence because it seems like they spent 70 minutes on their own goal line, Canberra's is equally good and it's got to be at least that tonight.
4: Yeah, for sure. They're going to have a really big game. I'm expecting, or I hope the halves really step up. I thought Zahara was very good last week. I'd like to see Crystal really try to create some opportunity on that right edge to find a few more points because I think they seem to struggle a little bit last week. They didn't really look like they were going to score a lot of points.
3: But in saying that, Canberra are going to have to make this game ugly to win. You know, if it turns into a free-flowing game, that's not how you want to play the Roosters, because you know, their speed and strike on the edges in particular is pretty mind-blowing.
2: Incidentally, it's Millie Elliott's 50th NRLW game tonight for three different clubs, four premierships. And Canberra, we talk about defence. They've had the third-best defensive season in the NRLW. But they're also going to have to score points because the Roosters are averaging almost 40 a game.
3: 39 points, Andrew, and conceding 11. So you said that's probably the best NRLW team that you've ever seen. Those stats back it up as well. So it's going to be a major challenge. But, hey, we love this time of the year when we're sitting here and thinking our guess is right. You know, I'd love to see it upset.
2: So, Keanu, this Roosters team, where is their weakness?
4: Oh, I don't know if they have one. Maybe if it's raining and the conditions are not great, or yeah, it's hard to say. They're so solid across the board.
3: Maybe they're human, and maybe they could be have of the same opinion as us and got their focus on next week rather than their opposition today. Is that a possibility?
4: Yes.
2: Do you think?
4: I think so. Oh, no, sorry, I don't think so. I think they're going to be locked in and ready to go tonight, and I think they'll do a job next week too.
2: Because that's the other thing. They've got so many experienced players who have been there both at NRLW level, Gillaroo's level, State of Origin level, you know, experienced players like Corbin Baxter and Millie Elliott. This could be their last game in the NRLW if they are surprisingly beaten tonight. They're not taking anyone easy, are they?
4: No, no way. And you said it, like, there's so much experience across the board. There's not really any... you know, there's no rookies within the team. Everyone is experienced, and most are representatives. I remember I spoke about on a podcast years ago saying, how are all these players on the one team? But
2: How are they?
4: I don't know. Matthew, do you know?
3: Well, I could guess. I could guess. But I guess what they do, the Roosters do really well, is obviously these aren't full-time professional players at the moment, and they give them opportunities in the organisation or around the organisation to, you know, to service the community and the game. So I tip my hat to them. And these athletes need to be made full-time.
2: But I maintain what I've been saying all year. This is the best women's team I've ever seen, and I'm absolutely convinced they'd win the World Cup if they could go out there as a unit.
4: Yeah, I don't disagree with you on that.
2: So Canberra, what's their mindset, Keanu? Because is that a good thing for them? No one's giving them a chance, right?
4: Yeah, I think it's a great position for them to be in. They've got everything to gain, nothing to lose, and I know that they spoke early in the week about just how strongly connected they are as a group, so they'll be going out there giving their absolute all, and I hope that they can ruffle some feathers. And like you said, Maddie, I'd love an upset. I want to see my best friend win, though, as she goes out on her last season, Corbin Baxter. But I love an underdog, and it would be exciting if, you know, they could come up with an upset.
2: 0467 920 222 if you'd like to join us tonight. 0467 920 222. And Dion first, as she always is. Happy Saturday, Andrew, Matthew and Keanu. Love hearing you three have fun commentating the NRLW finals. Dion, thank you very much. Always nice to have your company. Now, in the NRL last night, the Sydney Roosters were in action and they ended up beating the Dolphins very comfortably at Lang Park. Let's catch up with the highlights on the call. Quentin Hull, Billy Moore and Zane Bojack.
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5: Back to left and centre field, the Dolphins. Through the hammer to Katoa, to Nikawima. Cuts out to... Oh! To Farnwood, but it's intercepted by Nolonganan Tawase. Watch this football athlete fly. He's got 85 to run. And Mark Nolonganan Tawase scores the opening try at the preliminary final. Picking the pocket of the Dolphins at the other end, and as soon as he caught it, you knew it was only going to be one result. Roosters 4, Dolphins 0, kick to come. Only 6 metres from the goal line, options either side for Robson. Crash ball line from Bradley, charges through the goal line defence, and Victor inflicts the second try of the night. And it's Roosters 10, Dolphins 0, kick to come.
6: The Roosters are so red hot.
5: Now Marshall King passes back to the right, through Platt to Nikawima, to Tabuai Fidoh. Cuts out one, gives to Asako Finn, and the flying Jermaine Asako scores a responding try for the Dolphins. Takes him beyond 300 points for the season. Blindside given to Katoa, he bombs. It'll come down 2 metres from the goal line. Tedesco knocks it on, flipped by Tabuai Fidoh to the wing. Asako, who reaches out and scores in the right corner. And the ref says, yep, that passes muster. Walker feeds the inside line of Smith. Ankle tap by Donoghue, jumped on by Fine Fuiaki 5 metres out. Robson gives to Collins on a crack ball line. Lindsay Collins has gone in to score. The Roosters go back to back. Walker steps infield, beats a high tackle from Bostock. Offloads to Radley, over the 30, weaves to the 20. Redman around him, so he chucks a 25-metre pass, which bounces to Nwaga Netawazi. He's 20 out, he's 10 out. He rolls over the top of Nikarima. And Mark Nwaga Netawazi scores a try that should send the Roosters to the last Sunday of the season. 32-10, kick to come. His name's a mouthful, but he's harder to tackle than to pronounce.
6: Oh, look at that.
5: What a club they are. Sam Walker getting through, put on ice late. The veteran Dally Cherry Evans' last game in the NRL will be in a grand final. Who they play is to be decided, but the Tricolours make the last day yet again. The Dolphins season is over. The Roosters win the preliminary final by 36 points to 20. And the Chooks wait for Sunday's result to see whether it's the Panthers or the Knights who they will meet in the decider.
2: What about the effort of Mark Nwaga Netawazi, by the way? Apart from the tries he scored and the ones he saved, 343 metres. What a game. I noticed Cam Munster saying after the game on the television coverage that you've got to be available for the World Cup. Come and play for the Australians, because Kevy Walters will be ringing him. At this stage, it seems like his attitude is no, because he starts a stint with Japanese rugby in December. But, gee, we need to see him in a World Cup, don't we? I know he's going to rugby to play in a Rugby World Cup, but let's see him in this one.
3: It's almost at the stage, Andrew, when he does stuff like he did last night, where you sit there and go, oh, okay. It's just that, and you know, his foot being in by a quarter of a millimeter or whatever it was, but okay, everyone's looking at that. But what about what he did with the pass?
2: Yeah,
3: can anyone just acknowledge what he actually did in that moment?
2: His skill is stupid.
3: It is mind blowing.
4: Put him in a Fiji jersey.
2: Now that would be fun.
3: Mick Potter would be happy about that. I can tell you that he's head coaching them. He'd be over the moon.
2: Yeah, any team would happily have him and his ridiculous skill. But even that tackle he made on Cody Nikarima to force him over the touchline, well, it didn't look like Cody would go over the touchline. And then the way Marky Mark just pointed at the sideline. Are you over there, son? Oh, that showed a bit of sass to me. I like that. Sam Walker, surely he couldn't get through, you know, having only been out with that ankle surgery for 24 days. He did, and he caught up with our own Zane Bojack afterwards.
7: Sam, I've got to ask you, mate, tough to get back after just 4 weeks, but what a performance by the Roosters. How proud are you, firstly, of how much work you did to get out here and your side tonight?
8: Yeah, really proud, mate. It's been, I'm not going to lie to you, it's been a hard month for me, but just really proud of the boys for digging deep. And yeah, I'm just stoked. It's hard to put into words, but we know we've got one more to go. We won't be celebrating anything at the moment. We'll be, it'll feel even sweeter next week.
7: You didn't take the kicks of the second half. Is that related to that ice that's on that hamstring right now?
8: Oh, it's just more precautionary, mate. The whole left side after the surgery is pretty tight still. So just making sure it stays okay. So we've got a long time. We've got 9 days now. I'm going to feel $1 million on Sunday.
7: Was it always the plan that once the game was iced, literally, that you'd come off and Savala would come on?
8: Not really. It was more just to see. I wanted to play 80, but probably sort of the position where I didn't want to risk it, and everything started to get a bit tighter. So, I feel good and looking forward to next week.
7: When Dally Cherry Evans signed with the club last year, what was your immediate reaction? And now that the two of you are going to be playing together in a grand final, how special is that for you?
8: Yeah, mate, when he got announced, I had a bit of time with Chez, obviously, before he came, and the leadership and the person he is, mate, he brings a really good energy around in the club, and obviously the football speaks for itself. And I'm so excited, and we want to send him off the right way.
7: I saw your dad at half time. I said, how tough's your little fella? And he said, it comes from his mum. She's the one. So, Kylie, I know you're very proud. Tell me, mate, how much work did you have to do to even get back for this match?
8: Like I said, it's been a bit of a struggle, but real credit to my the medical staff and the Roosters. They've allowed me to get in my position, and there's times where I probably didn't feel like I'd be back for this game, but just kept working really hard and believed in it, and it was, yeah, it felt good.
7: Well, there'll be plenty of belief in the club. You take on the team that beat you in the first week of the finals, or possibly the Newcastle Knights. I really appreciate chatting to you, Sam. Congratulations.
8: Thanks, mate.
2: Sam Walker, the Roosters half. Matty, what did you make of his performance last night?
3: Oh, he went off after he scored a try, by the way, Andrew. Yes. Like, his kicking game, the way that he slotted, I thought there'd be some disruption between him and Daly and the spine. That didn't happen at all. I thought he actually took them up a level. And, what he'd also be saying right now, Andrew, was the Roosters forward pack last night, they blew my mind. They were amazing.
2: Yeah.
3: And they gave Walker the space that he needed to play his best footy.
2: Nefahu White averaged 205 metres. He's such an influence, isn't he?
3: Mate, I wouldn't know what to do if you're coaching against him, what to say to your defending players. They just cannot get him to the ground. He pokes his nose through every single time. And when he doesn't, he gets an offload. Yeah. But those two young back rowers as well, Fichetti and Wong,
2: Wong was huge last night.
3: I just cannot believe how good they are.
2: Yeah, so they're into the grand final. Kiana, the Dolphins, how are they going to look back on it? I mean, it's been a remarkable season. First time they've ever made the finals, and they topple the Warriors in Auckland, get the week off, but then get comprehensively beaten at home with a sellout crowd. I figure they can't help but be disappointed with that.
4: Yeah, absolutely. Like you said, they had such a good season. I was personally backing them. I was hoping that they'd come away with a win yesterday, but it wasn't to be. The Roosters were just far too good. And, I think the Dolphins would definitely be disappointed. But they definitely have a lot to be proud of to get where they got.
2: Did you have great clarity about that prediction last night?
4: No, I didn't. I was wrong.
2: Unlike the week before, we had great clarity.
4: Great clarity. So great that I had to message you and apologise and just say, forget everything I spoke about.
2: I would never apologise for getting a tip wrong.
3: Can I just give you one thing on the Dolphins where the Roosters really exploited last night? Was it, you remember those two tries? Victor Radley straight through the middle, Collins straight through the middle. That's where they need to look at, Andrew, if they're going to grow their team, is they need to actually get a little bit more power through the middle of their park.
2: Charges from the match review committee. There were all eyes on what would happen with Victor Radley. He's been fined $3,000 for the dangerous contact charge on Herbie Farnworth, but no suspension. So that's the important one. Isaiah Katoa fined for dangerous contact and a high tackle by Morgan Knowles on Nwanganita Waze. He's been fined, but the big one was Victor Radley. And also now we await Connor Watson, I would assume. The Roosters may well end up appealing to the NRL, depending on how Connor goes over the next day or two, but it didn't look all that flash.
3: It was interesting, though, because the Roosters medical staff put it in a Category 2 HIA,
2: yes.
3: But obviously the independent doctors didn't agree with it and made it a Category 1.
2: Yeah, so he has to consult an independent neurologist and we'll go from there. So, we love Connor. He's one of our colleagues here on ABC Sport, and it would be horrible to miss a grand

0: final from a head knock, but we understand the rules are the rules and they've got to protect him. And he has had some side effects to concussion symptoms in the past. So I hope you're doing all right, Connor. Around the grounds today, AFL Grand Final. Brisbane Lions defeated Fremantle 96-89 at the MCG. New South Wales Women's Rugby League Grand Final. All of these games being played at Western Sydney Stadium. Mounties, a feeder club for the Canberra Raiders, defeated Newcastle 22-6. So congrats to Mounties. Was that an upset of sorts?
1: Yeah, I think so. Knights were the top of the table, I believe. So they had a number of, NRLW girls within the squad as well, so I thought that they would potentially take it out, but very good to Mounties.
0: 22-6. In the Jersey Flegg Grand Final, which is the men's under-21s, what about this scoreline? Penrith has beaten Canterbury Bankstown 62-16.
2: Wow.
0: 62-16 in the Grand Final. We've got the New South Wales Cup Grand Final underway now. It's Penrith playing Newtown, and there is no score yet in the first half. In the Queensland Women's Grand Final, a nail-biter, South Logan defeated the Burley Bears 31-30. And congratulations to the Redcliffe Dolphins. They've won the Queensland Cup decider, beating the minor premiers. They're on top of the ladder all year, the Sunshine Coast, but the Dolphins beat them 28 points to 18. Jamie Chapman coming up shortly on the text line, which is 0467 920222 for Matthew Elliott, Kiana Takarangi. I'm Andrew Moore. G'day, Andrew and team. Thanks again for your entertaining commentary. NRLW can be very exciting. Thoroughly enjoyed the Raiders-Tigers game last week. Tonight's game should bring the same entertainment. Good luck to both teams. Cheers from Hillbilly Harve in Perth Hills, WA. Great to have you on board again, Hillbilly Harve. G'day, Andrew. Sounds like you've had a topsy-turvy day with the weather. Things are a bit like the Jersey Flegg game. Such a huge scoreline in the grand final. It's crazy, says Milo. Yeah, the Panthers, what a performance. 62-16. Love the call as always. I just hope the bunker isn't in the headline for the next 2 weeks. Let the players decide the game. From Crawls, who's a bunny in Lake Macquarie. We all hope that is the case, Crawls. 0467 920222. Tim in Lismore says, Andrew, if the Raiders are going to win, they'd need roughly 12 or 13 more Zahara Temeras. That wouldn't hurt, I guess, would it? You know what they'd also love to have? A Samima Taufa.
1: Yes, absolutely. They're missing their captain. She's a workhorse.
0: Group 7 grand final today. Magpie Pete tells me the Kiama Knights, a great winner over Albion Park, 40 points to 10. Oh, they'll be going nuts at the blowhole. Kiama Knights 40, Albion Park 10 in the Group 7 Grand Final. Down your way, Matthew Elliott.
2: It is down my way. And they don't need any excuse to go nuts down there, Andrew, but they'll go a little bit further.
0: Good. I hope so. They deserve it. We have the Sydney Roosters and Canberra in the first of the NRLW preliminary finals coming up here at the Sydney Football Stadium. The Roosters are in a bit of a team huddle down to our right at the southern end of the ground, and Canberra going through its paces at the northern end of the ground to our left, at the Paddington side, if you like. The Roosters down at the southern end, the SCG side, the Randwick end of the ground, and as we near a kickoff, the gates only opened, what, 6-7 minutes ago? So the crowd's starting to come in now. And again, Kiana Takarangi, there's a lot of green.
1: There already is. The Canberra fans are turning up. They did last week at Campbelltown, which was really good to see. And, yeah, they look like they're rolling in slowly now.
0: Yes, through that concourse, you can see plenty of people. The weather holding at the moment. Let's hope that is the case for the game. All right, coming up next here on NRLW Saturday on ABC Sport, we'll be joined by one of the stars of Women's Rugby League, Jamie Chapman.
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0: Yes, the NRLW preliminary finals getting underway shortly here at the Sydney Football Stadium with the Roosters and Canberra on Sunday, tomorrow, 1 o'clock kickoff at Robina Stadium with the Gold Coast Titans taking on the Brisbane Broncos. Talk about a rivalry matchup for a preliminary final. We're on air from midday tomorrow out at Western Sydney Stadium, but you'll hear every moment of the game from 1 o'clock, Gold Coast and Brisbane. And what a season the Titans have been enjoying other than a hiccup in round one, they've been unbeaten since. And a huge reason for that, as always, is the form and performance of their centre, Jamie Chapman. She's on the line. How are you, Jamie?
7: I'm good, thank you. Thank you for having me.
0: Oh, my pleasure. Can't wait for your game tomorrow against Brisbane, because they're the arch rival. They probably think you're the little sister. You think, not anymore.
7: That's right. No, I'm really excited to get out there. We've got it over them once during the season, and I reckon we can do it again, so I'm really excited.
0: Yeah, they're form beaten since, and a huge reason for that, as always, is the form and performance of their centre, Jamie Chapman. She's on the line. How are you, Jamie?
7: I'm good, thank you. Thank you for having me.
0: Oh, my pleasure. Can't wait for your game tomorrow against Brisbane, because they're the arch rival. They probably think you're the little sister. You think, not anymore.
7: That's right. No, I'm really excited to get out there. We've got it over them once during the season, and I reckon we can do it again, so I'm really excited.
0: Yeah, their form's been interesting, hasn't it? They started well, but then with Ali Brigginshaw

0: their form leading into this game?
1: Yeah, we know the Bronx have, you know, got great players all across the park, so we know what they can bring. As long as we focus on ourselves, do all the things that we do good, we can do them right, and, yeah, I back our team to win any day.
0: The strike power in your team, Jamie, is exceptional. And, you know, I'm about to call Roosters, who I think could be the best women's rugby league team we've ever seen. But you girls have so much strike power in you. It just seems to me that you don't really care that much if the opposition scores a few, because you'll know you'll score a few more.
1: Oh, I don't know about not caring about if they score. You know, defence wins games, and I think we are either first or second, you know, with defence, with the stats at the moment.
0: So, I didn't mean to ditch your defence.
1: No. Yeah, confident in our attacking ability, but also just taking pride in our defence and making sure we don't let teams come through us, and if they do, keep them to two tries. So, we're really excited for the game. We've done all our prep, and just, yeah, we can just have confidence in our game plan and our team, and we'll get the job done.
0: Really like your forward pack. And the halves, Jamie, hasn't that combination worked beautifully? Lauren Brown with Tegan Levi is... come across from rugby and just been an instant hit, hasn't she?
1: Yep, she's made that spot her own. Tegan has been amazing for our team, and also, you know, just showing us that she's such an amazing, incredible athlete, and she's got what it takes to come straight in and be a great half. So she's been great for us, setting everyone up, including herself. She's scored so many tries. But, yeah, I call her olive oil. She just seems to slip out of tackles.
0: Oh, good. That's a good one to remember. No, she does. It's incredible. And just the strike rate generally. But Lauren Brown, such a great calming influence, an experienced player now, and a real leader and wonderful halfback. And she must be great to play with as opposed to against at Origin level.
1: Yes, definitely. Always look forward to coming onto her side in the Titans season. Especially playing on the left with her. It's been really fun. She's such a great leader, like you said, and she's very, very calm and composed. And, she has all that experience behind her. And, yeah, I think she's leading us around the park really well.
0: You've got one of the great rugby league people of all time and great minds in charge as your coach, Karen Murphy. And we know in her very first year at the Titans, she coached you to a grand final, the first Gold Coast Titans men or women's team to reach a grand final. Now that you've had a few years under Karen Murphy, what is it about her coaching that continues to inspire?
1: Yes, Murph is the GOAT of women's rugby league as a whole. She's, she's amazing at what she does. She's so good on and off the field. We all respect her a lot, and I think we all buy into each game plan just because of the respect that we have for our coach. And she's a great leader, and to play underneath her is an honour every year that I get to do it. And, she's the best. She is on and off the field.
0: I know you were talking about defence before. Having worked a fair bit over the last few years with Karina Brown, when Gold Coast made its grand final run a few years ago, she's talking about the defence and that preliminary final where Gold Coast out-tackled the Sydney Roosters in Sydney to reach the grand final. Is that a big aspect of your play? Because I was being flippant, only talking about your attack before, but you're going to have to be able to defend against both Brisbane and if you play the Roosters in the grand final.
1: Yeah, definitely. They're both very, very crafty teams, and we'll focus on the Bronx first, and as long as we can keep them out as much as we can, and we can back our attack on the back of that. But defence always wins games. The grand finalists always usually first and second within the stats for defence. So it shows in the numbers, and we're doing everything right now, and hopefully can keep doing that.
0: What as a centre, what will be your main focus or challenge in defence tomorrow against Brisbane?
1: Trusting my edge, and whatever comes at us, we'll let nothing through us. And obviously, me and Robbo, we love to come up against each other. So, I'm excited to get out there. And
0: how many times would you and Julia Robinson have played against each other?
1: Oh, so many. Obviously, Origin and...

0: you know, when we verse them for the Bronx. So it's always a great matchup, and yeah, I'm keen to get out there.
1: Yeah, no, can't wait. Should be a beauty, and hopefully the people of the Gold Coast get right behind your team as well. Was it a burr on the saddle for everyone, Jamie, when going into the season, everyone was talking about this being a two-horse race, and up until now it's been that way, but instead of saying Sydney Roosters and Gold Coast, everyone was saying Sydney Roosters and the Brisbane Broncos, and I know the Roosters took care of business in round one against you girls, but was that a burr on the saddle to a clearly talented team?
0: No, it's probably good that we're coming under the radar. I don't think you are now somehow. I think it's changed now when it's coming closer into finals time now. And I don't think it's been an issue for us. It's probably been good. The focus wasn't on us in the first few rounds. And we've won 10 out of 11 games. So we're on a bit of a winning streak, and hopefully we can keep it going tomorrow.
1: For those people listening or watching tomorrow that don't watch, haven't been watching a lot of Gold Coast Titans in the NRLW, a player outside of the kind of the star origin test power that is in your team, who's someone that we should be paying attention to?
0: Laker Clark. She's just such an athlete, and her game's grown so much. And just seeing her out there this year, she's tearing it up. And, yeah, I just think a lot of joy is going to come off her tomorrow. So,
1: Laker Clark. All right. Now, I need a tip for you, Ton. I know where your focus is, but tonight we've got the Roosters against Canberra. We caught Canberra last week, Jamie, and it was a really plucky, you talk about defence, the defence from them and the West Tigers was quite extraordinary last week at Campbelltown. Do you give Canberra any hope of upsetting the Roosters tonight?
0: I think they'll definitely give it to them. Raiders have a game in them that they can just, you know, go well, but I reckon Roosters will come out on top, but I do think that they'll give him a good fight. Won't come easy.
1: Yeah, no, I get that feeling too. And your last round game was against Newcastle. Was that a tough exercise mentally, bearing in mind that you knew you were going to finish second? Roosters went into that last round knowing they were going to finish first. Newcastle knew they were going to be in the top six. Was that difficult mentally, or did it make no difference worrying about what was happening, you know, in the future?
0: Yeah, not at all. We just focused on the game we had ahead of us, and we never won at Newcastle, Gold Coast Titans, our team. So I think it was a goal for us to make sure that we did. And yeah, so we did everything right. We bought in and yeah, got the win.
1: You've done
0: made it 10 out of 11.
1: You've done some pretty good things there in Origin recently. All right, Jamie, can't wait for these finals tonight and tomorrow, Gold Coast against Brisbane, all to be heard right here on ABC Sport. Great to catch up with you as always. Good luck not only tomorrow, but hopefully over the next 2 weeks.
0: Thank you very much. Thanks for having me.
1: Pleasure. Jamie Chapman, what a great player, and will be one of the stars in that NRL preliminary final, NRLW preliminary final tomorrow from 1 o'clock. You will hear that here on ABC Sport with Quentin Hull and the team at Robina Stadium. So tomorrow I'll be joined out at Stadium Australia by Luke Lewis and Michael Carayannis, our one-hour pre-game show, and then 1 o'clock over to Robina for that NRLW game between Gold Coast and Brisbane. And then we'll resume festivities at 3 p.m. at Stadium Australia, leading into a 4 o'clock kickoff as Penrith take on Newcastle for the right to meet the Sydney Roosters in the NRL Grand Final. Now, while we're hearing from Jamie Chapman, Kaunu Takarangi has made her way down to the touchline. Firstly, conditions down there, KT.
2: Yes, the conditions are not too bad, to be honest. There's a bit of a breeze, definitely, though. It's not as bad as it felt when I was walking in the stadium. But yeah, the conditions are good. It's 19 degrees, feels like 14, so a little bit cooler, but the field's pretty dry. There was a little bit of rain earlier, but it looks pretty good at the moment. So.
1: Can you see the moon, or is it overcast?
2: Yes, there is a
1: oh,
2: a very
1: no.
2: big waxing gibbous moon right above us. Looks
1: excellent.
2: Great.
1: I thought I gave you that hand pass. You nearly dropped the moon.
2: I know.
1: What is it? A waxing gibbous?
2: Waxing gibbous moon.
1: Yeah, good. Mm. I think that's leading into a full moon tomorrow, Padre, so anything could happen. Kaunu, while we've got you down there, just talking to Jamie Chapman and the Gold Coast Titans, they have been almost every bit as good as the Roosters since that round one loss to them.
2: Yeah, they have been, and I'm really excited to watch their game tomorrow. I think we saw some really good footy from the Broncos.

0: last week, but I think the Titans will be well rested and they'll be coming out firing tomorrow to try to get into that grand final next weekend.
1: Geez, Brisbane, the defending champions, Kiana, they ended up finishing third. They lost all three games when they were without a suspended Ali Brigginshaw for a very dangerous tackle. But they're rounding into form at the right time of the year, aren't they?
0: Yeah, absolutely. They looked unreal last week. The Broncos, they made the Knights look very average. So it'll be a good game of footy tomorrow. I'm really looking forward to that one.
1: And they're going to obviously be motivated by Ali Brigginshaw, potentially in her last game.
0: Yes, they want to send her off well.
1: Tamika Upton, how do you rate her season?
0: I think she's amazing. I think she's a freak. I think they had those patches without Ali, like you mentioned, but I think as an individual, she always plays well. So she'll be looking to have a big game tomorrow, that's for sure.
1: Well, she scored 8 tries in 6 games against Gold Coast, but Jamie Chapman, with whom I was just speaking, 9 tries in her last 9 games. But the Titans, Gunner, they do have weapons all over the place, don't they? Including first-year 5'8", Tegan Levi, who's taken the comp by storm.
0: Yeah, she has had an amazing season, Tegan. She's come in and she's made it look easy, to be honest. She's played some really good footy, and I'm looking forward to watching her tomorrow. I hope she can put on a really good performance and get her team through. I think it would be good to see the Titans in the grand final for something different.
1: It's Kiana Takarangi now on the touchline. Maddie, how do you see that one tomorrow?
2: Oh, it's going to be a great contest, Andrew. It's been really interesting, a couple of points you made. Obviously, you wouldn't have thought the absence of Ali Brigginshaw would have had such a huge impact on on the Broncos team, but it does show not just what she does, but the impact she has on the other players. The really interesting thing about Tamika Upton, I think she's trying to bring in too much of a passing game instead of like focusing on her running first, because when she puts run first, she is an amazing player. It's going to be... And Tegan Levi, I think she's going to have to be close to the best player in the comp, I reckon. Like, her impact on that team's been mind-blowing.
1: Well, you consider that battle in the halves tomorrow. Tegan Levi and Lauren Brown against Ali Brigginshaw and Jesse Southwell.
2: It's worth showing up for that alone. So, it'll be a great contest, Andrew. I'm really looking forward to it.
1: Jesse, by the way, in her first year at the Broncos, has scored 110 points, 6 short of the record for the Brisbane Broncos. And Kiana, Jesse Southwell's first year in Brisbane. Remember, she's still very young. I think she's still only 21. How do you rate her year?
0: Yeah, I think she's had a good season. I think with having Ali back in the team, though, I feel like it frees up her game a little bit more. She doesn't have to lead them around so much. I think Ali takes that that role, and Jesse can just play off the back of Ali. So I think she's a very talented player. I was fortunate to play beside her at the Knights when we were there together. But I think she's going to have a big game tomorrow as well.
1: Yes, I seem to remember you scoring a try down at the southern end of Stadium Australia on a rather big day.
0: Yes, those were the days, guys.
1: Those were the days, Kiana. Kiana Takarangi, premiership winner at the Newcastle Knights.
2: Can I ask Kiana, now, I was called a horrible person last week by...
1: That was off air.
2: By an individual. Now,
1: you do have a bad reputation of talking about off-air stuff on air.
2: Yeah, of course I do.
1: Okay, continue.
2: But now, the Cook Islands apparel that Andrew's got on today, all I want to know is, you think is that going to make him come up with an extraordinary call?
0: He's going to have the best call ever because of that extraordinary Cook Island shirt he's got on.
2: Okay. Listeners, you understand how bad it is.
1: Can you just repeat what you said last week, Kiana?
0: I said he was horrible because he was teasing you and your shirt.
1: Thank you. So I'm on team Kiana Takarangi.
2: Oh.
1: Well, dropped off team Matt Elliott really quick. Not far away from players taking the field, no changes to either the Sydney Roosters or the Canberra Raiders. They've won their last 3 against Canberra, the Sydney Roosters. Here they've played twice with 2 wins. In round 3 they met this year, but it was a very tight game at Canberra Stadium. The Roosters had to come from behind to win 22-18. Last year they played here, and it was the Roosters winning 26 points to 14. So Canberra does have some confidence. They seem to think that they've got the right sort of game plan that can bother the Sydney Roosters. And look, they've got no shortage of stars. If you look at their centres alone, Leanne Tafunga and Bobby Law, Mackenzie Wickie on the wing, those halves of Crystal Blackwell and Zahara Temera. We saw firsthand how good their middles are, Matty, last week at Campbelltown when they beat the West Tigers 6-0. Chloe Saunders, we know Sophie Holloman from Origin and Test duty, but Chloe Saunders, boy, what a game she had last week.
2: Absolutely, Andrew. I thought she was probably their best player, to be frank. And, yeah, they're going to have to drag the Roosters into a real arm wrestle like they created last week, and they showed us that they've got the defensive prowess, you know, to hold teams out. So it's going to be a really interesting game. Very contrasting styles, that's for sure.
1: Now, I can't see down behind you, Kiana. Have they opened anything here on the western side, or is it all people on the eastern side?
0: Yeah, they have. There's a bunch of people here behind us. I think there's more on the other side, but there are a few people on this side.
1: I'd venture to say we're up around the 2,400 mark then here at the Sydney Football Stadium. Sydney Roosters against Canberra Raiders around the ground. What about the day Penrith is having on the eve of its NRL preliminary final? They won the Jersey Flegg Grand Final over Canterbury Bankstown by 62-16, and currently in the New South Wales Cup, it's Penrith 16, Newtown 0 in the first half.
2: So do you want to have a conversation about their pathways and how effective they are?
1: Sure. How good are they and effective are they?
2: Well, I think they go all right, not just in the NRL level, but beneath them. And it just, for me, that's a great reflection of the club and, you know, how, what a priority they put on their players coming through as well.
1: Remember a few years ago, they won everything, didn't they? Like Ball, Matthews, Flegg, the works. Yeah. So, yeah, they've got the system in place, that's for sure and certain, and they're having a great day, Penrith, and they've had many of them in recent teams. Let's check the text line, which is 0467 920222. 0467 920222. Good evening, Andrew, Matty, and Kiana. Thank you for saving me from the last 5.5 hours of NRL less tedium. I'm pleased to report the AFL, AFL Rapid and AFL Extra digital channels perfectly replicated ABC Sport, ABC Sport Rapid and ABC Sport Extra, providing wall-to-wall coverage of the same event. All I could think of was poor old MC. Looking forward to the NRL Grand Final getting the same treatment next week. Bring it on, Matt. Jamie Chapman is my goat and decent player too, says Luca. Hello, Luca. Hey, Andrew, this one's for Jonty in the sideline eyes. The Beaufort scale from a ship's deck logbook for weather observations. Fins up, baby, from Azza in Cairns, at work, at sea. So is this an up-to-date one? Let me have a look. Yeah, it's too small for me to identify, but thank you, Azza. Young Miss Jamie Chapman had a run at me, Tone, to speak to the Titans' defensive grip, says Paul. Andrew, shout-out to the Dubbo Dragon, who's had some recent health issues, hoping he'll be back breathing fire next season. Frank, well, good on you, Frank. We love hearing from Dubbo Dragons. If you're doing it tough, mate, well, I hope you're okay. We're thinking of you. Back-to-back Group 7 premierships for the Kiama Knights. They might be starting to get their back up with all the hype about their next-door neighbours, Gerringong. That's from the Swamp Rat.
2: Wow.
1: Sounds like he might be part of that celebration.
2: Well, they've been a very strong organisation for a long time, Gerringong, so that the Kiama blowholes are doing well.
1: Raiders to win, says Dave in Nowra. Do you think returning headband players to the next available game wearing a bright coloured headgear there for all players to know not to go anywhere near their head, instant sin bin or fine? I don't, Bob. I don't think players should be under that defensive decision making.
2: No, they shouldn't.
1: They should all stay away from the head.
2: Yeah, well, everyone should stay away from the head, but also if a player has any sort of vulnerability, he's not taking the field.
1: Speaking of taking the field, the Canberra Raiders, Raider heads out. Oh, the theme song too.
3: We're Bad and Green, the Green Machine.
2: Is that Dennis's phone?
1: I love that theme song. So Canberra will be first through the tunnels here at the SFS. Fullback Sheridan Gallagher. Wingers Isabella Waterman, who scored a try in the last three games with Mackenzie Wickie. Setters Leanne Tafunga and Bobby Law. 5'8 Crystal Blackwell. Halfback Zahara Temera. Lock Holly Mae Dodd. Second rowers Charlotte Basham and Jordan Preston. Front rowers Sophie Holliman and Chloe Saunders. Hooker Shante Temera and a bench of Emma Barnes, Grace Kemp, Lily Boyle and Grace Kukutai, and Ellie Brander is the 18th. The coach, Darren Borthwick. Who are you tipping, Matthew, and what sort of margin are we looking at?
2: I'm on the Sydney Roosters, Andrew, and I think that in the second half they'll run away with a bit and win by about 20.
1: All right, Kiana Takarangi, what say you down there on the touchline?
0: Yeah, I'm going to go the Roosters to get a win by 26.
1: Roosters by 26. I think we're all expecting that, but that's why they play the games. You never know. So here comes the Sydney Roosters, the fullback Corbin Baxter, wingers Bridie Parker and Jamie Frassard, centres Jessica Sergis and Isabel Kelly, who's the captain. 5'8", Jocelyn Kelleher, what a player she is. Halfback Taryn Aiken, lock Olivia Koenig. Second row is Jasmine Strange and Soraya Packey. Front row is Atessa Boulay and Millie Elliott, the hooker Keely Nizza, and a bench of Taina Naividi, Aaliyah Nasio, Reema Butler and Amber Hall. 18th player Mia Wood, coach John Strange, referee Casey Badger, touch judges are Rochelle Tamarua and Tori Wilkie, with Liam Big Stretch Kennedy in the bunker. It will be the Roosters to kick off, running left to right as you look at your radio, defending the northern end of the Sydney Football Stadium, and Canberra will get first use of the footy on this Saturday night. So it's been a long wait getting to this game. Jocelyn Kelleher with that right thigh heavily strapped. She's got a monster boot on her and she'll get us underway. First to the NRLW preliminary finals, Casey Badger says, well, let's go. And Jocelyn Kelleher will send it with a spiralling looking kick. Zahara Temera got a boot to it, trapped it, it went behind her and she had to stage quite the recovery to pick it up. 18 out from her own goal line before she's tackled by Olivia Koenig. Plays it to her sister Shantae. She sends the ball away left edge. And now the tackle's going to be made and being shoved back is Basham, about 22 out from her own goal line. Now comes open side right for Canberra. Strange in this tackle. About 27 metres out from the goal line. Played by Saunders to Shantae Temera. Long ball goes right to Gallagher. Then away to Crystal Blackwell. She's on the fringe, but she's knocked to the ground there. Couple of defenders coming in, including Isabel Kelly. 20 metres in from the eastern touchline. Now it's Sheridan Gallagher up the middle. She's caught 35 out from her own line. Last tackle coming up here for Canberra. The ball played to Shantae Temera. Goes right. And the kick downfield from Crystal Blackwell hangs up in the air for Corbin Baxter. And she takes it 29 out from her own goal line. Returns it and she's felled about 11 metres short of halfway by Hollywell. She plays the ball now to Kelleher. Sends it left to Isabel Kelly. She's on her back just short of halfway. A minute 10 gone. No score. 35-minute halves in the NRLW. Nizza at dummy half. Goes right to Elliott. Charges into Holly May Dodd and put to the ground with help coming through there from Charlotte Basham. And she's injured. Millie Elliott can't get to her feet. 5 metres in Canberra territory. And time off. As the trainer comes onto the field, 90 seconds gone. She already has that left knee, Matty, very heavily strapped.
2: Yeah, she's looking for a crusher play here. She's holding the back of her neck. I think it's play on, Andrew. I don't think it was a crusher. Oh, no.
1: Incorrect.
2: Not like me to get it wrong.
1: First penalty of the game goes to the Roosters, 6 metres in Canberra territory. Let's go down to the touchline, Kiana Takarangi.
0: Matty, I actually agree with you. I didn't think there was too much in there, but we were both wrong.
1: With great clarity. Here's the kick for touch. Oh, that's a shocker. Jocelyn Kelleher, I just wrapped the greatness of her right boot, but she found touch only with about a metre. 40 out from the Canberra line. Tap taken, and now the Roosters have a chance. It's Millie Elliott staging a great recovery. Powers straight through one. Now she's caught 30 metres out from the Canberra goal line. Plays the ball to Nizza. Goes left to Baxter. Corbin Baxter's tackled. 21 out from the Canberra goal line. 2 minutes, 10 gone. No score, but the Roosters already on the attack. Comes right to Koenig. Switcheroo back on the inside to Elliott. And Millie's taken 17 metres out from the Canberra line. To her feet. Plays at centre field. And Nizza goes right to Koenig. She distributes it further wide to Jocelyn Kelleher. Big dummy. But then the defence comes across. And she's put to the ground about 11 metres out from the goal line. And first there to greet her on that occasion was Preston. Now they get to within half a metre of the goal line. It's Koenig. She'll play the ball on the last. Nizza sends it left to Aiken. Cut out ball to Kelly. Kelly gets the pass away further to the left edge. And diving over Bridie Parker. And just like that, this unbeaten Roosters team are in already. 3 minutes gone. Sydney Roosters 4, Canberra 0. Nice play to the left. Good ball from Taryn Aiken. And Bridie Parker is a wonderful finisher for the Roosters. 4-0 they lead after 3 minutes, Matthew Elliott.
2: Well, one of the things you can't do with this Roosters team, Andrew, is give them back-to-back sets. And after that penalty from a carry from Millie Elliott, who took another two carries in the next set, Andrew, which was, what about that final pass from Isabel Kelly, just beautiful catch and pass there. Set it up perfectly for a winger. Look out, Raiders.
1: Tell you what, she's a good finisher, Bridie Parker. Down to you, Counter-Tackerangi.
0: Yeah, it was Jamie Prasad who's crossed the line, geez. Which is, it's good to see her back. She had a little bit of an injury, so good to see her on the wing. She's very good at finding the try line. That's come off the back of the penalty, though, on that crusher tackle, and it was Charlotte Basham who was put on report for that crusher on Millie Elliott.
1: All right, thank you, Kiana. So my apologies. Jamie Prasad scoring down that left edge, and she's prolific. That's her 12th try in 9 games, and Bridie Parker has scored 11 from 11 as well. So they've got great strikeout wide, but that was Jamie Prasad. So now it's going to be Jocelyn Kelleher attempting the conversion. Right on that eastern touchline, Roosters 4, Canberra 0, 4 minutes 15 gone. Here comes Kelleher, 21 metres out. She strikes it, heading towards the post, and it's across the face, no goal. She had the distance, Roosters 4, Canberra 0, with a try to Jamie Prasad. And it comes very early in the game, in just the third minute of play. And Jocelyn Kelleher can't add to her 98 points on the season. So, 4-0 Roosters, and that would be dispiriting for the Raiders. Padre?
2: Well, considering it came very late in the tackle count, Andrew, they show some of that resilience that we saw last week in their defence, but you just cannot give this Roosters team any field position.
1: Round the grounds, by the way, in the New South Wales Cup Grand Final. Now Penrith 20, leading Newtown 0. And the winner will face Redcliffe Dolphins in the state championship tomorrow week. You'll hear that game right here as well. Now for the Roosters, on the charge from the kickoff, Atessa Boulay. Caught about 25 out from her own goal line. Played to Nizza. Nizzy sends the ball away, open side left. Roosters just get outside their 30 now as the tackle's made on Koenig. Played to Nizza, goes left away to Kelleher. She links up with support as the Roosters 4 metres short of halfway. 20 in from the eastern touchline. Played to Nizza, goes right to Elliott again. Charges onto it, taken by Chloe Saunders, 7 metres in Canberra's half. Roosters up 4-0. Now to the right, Koenig, who's always involved in everything. Charges there into the defence, taken by Hollyman and two others. 31 out from the Canberra line. Last tackle for the Roosters. Crowd making some noise. Nizza, Keeley, goes right to Kelleher. Up goes the spiralling kick down to Sheridan. Gallagher with a catch. 6 metres out from her own line. Returns it into Jasmine Strange. And also in there, Jess Sergis, and she stands in the tackle. 10 out from her own goal line. Roosters 4, Canberra 0. Tough set coming up here for the Raiders. Play to Zahara Temera. Goes away to the left wing. And Canberra 14 metres out from their own goal line. Play to Zahara Temera. Goes right to Gallagher. Takes on Elliott. Taken one-on-one. 19 out from her own line. Set of field. Southern end. Now to her feet. Plays it to Shontae Temera. He sends the ball open side right, and some tough defence coming here from the Sydney Roosters, as you'd expect. Close to the 30 now, over the 30 they go through Hollyman. And she popped the ball in the tackle to Shontae Temera. Pass away to Saunders. She wasn't expecting it. She dropped it. Picked up by Strange for the Roosters. 27 out from the Canberra line. 6 minutes gone. Roosters 4. Leading Canberra nil. Here's Koenig up the centre. Taken there by Hollyman. About 19 out from the Raiders line. This is a big set early in the game. Keeley Nizza goes left to Aiken. Short ball away. And beating one tackle there was the second row for the Sydney Roosters, Soraya Packey. Caught 5 metres away. Nizza goes right to Koenig. Dummy straightens. And she's going to be taken there by 3 Canberra defenders, including Holly May Dodd. 5 out from the line, right in front of the left upright. Played to Nizza. Comes to the right. Taryn Aiken. Then out the back it goes to Baxter. Cut out pass. This time it's Bridie Parker. And she's going over the touchline. She threw a pass in desperation. And over the sideline it goes. Great defence coming from Canberra. Bobby Law in particular with Isabella Waterman. And the Raiders will get to play the ball. 10 out for their own line. Roosters 4, Canberra 0 after 7 minutes of play.
2: It needed to be great defence, Andrew, after the possession that and field position that the Roosters have been able to attain there. It was really good scramble there from the Raiders, but it's taken the life out of Andrew. Look at them forwards there.
1: Yeah, they're struggling to get back on side as Waterman's call. 10 out from her own line. Played Zahara Temera. Goes herself. Wrapped up by Strange. 20 out from her own line with Koenig. Let's check in on the touchline as it's a penalty. Holding on in the play. The ball goes against the Roosters. Penalty goes to Canberra. Right on its own 20. 15 in from touchdown to UKT.
0: Yeah, that was a really much-needed penalty there to the Canberra Raiders. It was a great tackle by Isabella Waterman, really helping out our team after that error. So good to see the Raiders get a bit more field position here.
1: A fine touch. Counter about 34 out from their own goal line. A tap taken by Bobby Law. Good strong run. Caught 5 metres short of halfway. Canberra with it. Down 4-0 in the early stages. Shantae Temra goes right to Chloe Saunders. And she's pushed back inside her own territory by about half a metre. Plays the ball now to Shantae Temra. Goes right to Blackwell. And a short ball away to the right edge further as Canberra, 7 metres in Sydney Rooster territory, northern end of the ground. Played now by Basham. Comes to the right. Blackwell turns it on the inside. And now taking the tackle, Leanne Tafunga. 34 out from the Roosters line. Canberra with it down 4-0. Shantae Temera works it left to Sophie Holyman. She's caught 27 away from the Roosters line. Played on the last tackle to Shantae Temera. Goes left to Zara. Kicks across her body and getting back there and down low. Ping it up beautifully for the Sydney Roosters. And taking the tackle 10 metres out from her own goal line was Corbin Baxter. What a good play. Played to Taryn Aiken, sent to the left to Parker, and she's caught 18 out from her own line. 9 minutes gone, Roosters 4, Canberra 0, Matthew.
2: That was a really good set by the Raiders. The only thing I'd suggest to them is that Zara Tamara just needs to get the ball a little bit more and sink into the line.
1: Jamie Frassard, the only try of the game, coming in the third minute, is Isabel Kelly's typically strong run. Caught 11 metres short of halfway. Plays the ball. Izza sends it right to Elliott. Charges there to Holyman and two others, including Shantae Temer around the ankles. 2 metres in Canberra territory. Played on the last. Izza goes right. Kelleher. She slams a kick downfield. Gallagher looking for it. Catches it. 14 out from her own line. Heads over the 20 into Jasmine Strange leading the chase. And the tackle complete. 23 out from the Canberra line. Around the grounds in the New South Wales Cup Grand Final. In its halftime, Penrith 20, Newtown 0. Penrith won the jersey flag. The Dolphins won the Queensland Cup over the Sunshine Coast. Gallagher goes right. Blackwell, she linked up with support. And taking the tackle here is Canberra, about 14 metres short of halfway. Tafunga, she plays the ball. Shantae Temera. In fact, that was Mackenzie Wickie who played it. Goes right now to Tafunga. Too short of halfway. Good quick play of the ball to Shantae Temera. They send it away back towards centre field. The Green Machine. And oh, they've lost the ball. It's twice now they've given up away possession. And this one is 6 metres inside Roosters territory. It's Holly Mae Dodd with the error. And the Roosters will get a scrum feed. 6 short of halfway. We've had 10 minutes and 20 seconds. And it's the Sydney Roosters leading Canberra by 4 points to nil.
2: And that's the perfect way of describing it, Andrew. They're just starting to get some momentum. You see it in there. And they're just shooting themselves in the foot there. The Raiders have the quality certainly to ask more questions. They just need to make sure they complete their sets.
1: Roosters win the scrum and it comes to the right. Taryn Aiken. She gets the pass away. Sergis got straight past Bobby Law. Now held on to by Gallagher. Held the call. 2 metres in Canberra territory. 15 in for the Western touchline. Played to Parker. Goes left now. Through hands of Tessa Boulay. Running off Baxter. Taken 38 metres out from the Canberra goal line. Dummy half is Keely Nizza. Comes to the left. Away to Olivia Koenig. Stops. Props. Goes left to Aiken. And away to Kelleher. Brilliantly read defensively by Leanne Tafunga. And ends up shoving her backwards. Albeit she stood in the tackle. 36 out from the line. Nizza sends it right down. And the charging run comes from Elliott. Caught 27 away from the goal line. Ball played to Nizza. Sends it away right. Spiralling ball to Aiken. Dummies. Goes on the inside to Sergis. Defensive there. Popped a risky pass that is well held by Jasmine Strange. 22 out from the Canberra goal line. Played on the last. Keely Nizza from dummy half. Went for a run. Goes left to Koenig. Quickly back to the right. Kelleher. Crossfield kick looking for Frassard with the catch. Defence is on her and Wicky. She's lost the ball. Jamie Frassard. Knock on Roosters. Great pressure by the Canberra defence. Changeover for the Raiders. 16 out for their own line. Nearly 12 minutes gone. 4-0 Roosters down to the touchline. Kiana Takarangi.
0: Yeah, it was a much needed error there to the Sydney Roosters. The Canberra Raiders were under a lot of pressure there. So good result for them.
1: So now it is the Canberra side with the footy. Down to 27 out from their own line. Taking the tackle on that right edge. Jordan Preston. Zahara Temera. Went through hands left from Gallagher. Got a pass away. Tackle made about 12 metres short of halfway. Played to Shantae Temera. Goes right now to Saunders. And she straightens into the defence. Taken by Koenig and Strange. Still great run. 2 metres in Rooster territory. 20 in from the Western touchline. Dummy half Shantae Temera. Goes to her right. Oh, Holly Mae Dodd. A hospital pass to Zahara Temera. Ball is lost, but the Roosters are caught inside the 10, according to referee Casey Badger. So a valuable penalty goes to the Raiders. 39 out from the Roosters' line, centre field. Roosters up 4, blocked. We've had 12 and a half minutes of play.
2: Yeah, Kelleher read that play really early, Andrew. So really good awareness from her, but she was miles offside. This does give the Raiders some field position with a set play.
1: Tap taken by Gallagher, and now the tackle made on Hollyman. About 31 out from the Roosters' line. Play to Shontae Temera. Goes left to Zahara. Over the 30. Then the pass away through hands as Gallagher's over the 20, Sheridan Gallagher. Finally taken by Taron Aiken. Attempting a one-on-one steal. The ball comes out, but held is the call. Rake penalty against Taron Aiken. Penalty's now 3-1 to Canberra. This penalty is 16 out from the Roosters' line. 14 in from the Western Touch line. And Crystal Blackwell watches Sheridan Gallagher booted over the Western touchline for no ground at all. Tap taken by Law. Goes to the right. Zahara Temera. Away to Holly May Dodd. Flung to the ground. 13 out from the Roosters line. What an opportunity for Canberra here. Albeit down 4-0. Saunders goes right to Blackwell. Ran right behind her own player there. And coming through was Charlotte Basham. Played short side. Right they go. On the charge here, Canberra. And Basham caught a metre or two out from the goal line. Plays it now to Shontae Temera. Comes to the left of Blackwell. Dummy slows it down. Straight and sidesteps. Beats one. Gets to within 3 metres of the goal line before she's caught. Great defence, Jamie Frassard. Played to Shontae Temera. Comes open side left. Hollyman caught 5 metres out. Last tackle, Canberra. Shontae Temera goes left. Zahara Temera. Cut out, ball finds Bobby Law. Left foot step. Straightens. Nailed by Tessa Bullay. 3 out. Changeover. Roosters survive. 4-0. Roosters lead. 14 and a half gone. And Kiana Takarangi, that's the other half of the Roosters' brilliance, their defence.
0: Yeah, great defence there by the Roosters. I would have loved to see Bobby Law bounce on the outside. She cut back in. I thought they had a bit of space on the left. Could have found points.
1: Otherwise, through that set, Canberra did throw a bit at the Roosters, but their defence too good, and the Roosters now have it 14 out for their own line.
2: Yeah, they lasted a lot of big questions there. And as you said, Andrew, it was more an indication of how solid that Roosters defence is rather than the poor attack.
1: So now the ball is played. Parkey plays it and they go short side left to Isabel Kelly. And Kelly went straight through one, Shontae Temera. Now held up by Saunders, 10 short of halfway with Basham. Comes back to the right. Millie Elliott, strong run. Gets a metre in Canberra territory. Last tackle, Roosters, with a 4-0 lead after a quarter of an hour. It comes right to Kelleher. She puts right boot to ball. End over end. Gallagher runs after it. Got a fingertips to it. Lost it backwards. And now she's got to go to within 5 of her own goal line to pick it up. And a chase catches her. Strange and Aiken and Bulley. And a shove her back. 9 out from her own goal line for Canberra.
4: Sheridan, don't grab her arm and move forward. Play it on the mark. Push over, Tessa. Go, time's on.
1: Okay. Now it's Zahara Temera. Goes to the left edge. Waterman's tackled. 17 out from her own goal line. In there was Parkey. Played to Zahara Temera. Work it open side right. It's Canberra 20 out from its own goal line, trailing 4-0, but you get the feeling certainly playing their way into this game. Now the Raiders get to 28 out from their own line on the right edge. Tackling here from Jocelyn Kelleher. Played to Shontae Temera. Comes centre field left to Holly May Dodd. The lock caught 12 short of halfway. Over the top there was Olivia Koenig. Played on the last for the Raiders. Shontae Temera goes left to Zahara Temera. Boots it down the northern end. It goes beyond Corbin Baxter. Then bounced over ahead. She's got time to recover and does. Oh no, she knocked it on, says referee Casey Badger. So she must have got a hand to it in the first instance. And that could be a costly error from the Roosters. Canberra will get a scrum feed. 15 out from the Roosters' line. Roosters 4, Raiders 0. 18 minutes 30 left in the half.
2: Yeah, Corbin Baxter racing back for the oblong, Andrew. And it bounced back straight back over her head. She did get a hand to it and a knock on. Right call by Casey Badger. Canberra taking the scrum right in the middle of the field here, 15 metres out.
1: Shani, you know Corby as well as anybody. How'd she be dealing with that error?
0: Oh, she'll be all right. She'll brush it off and they'll work hard to defend their line.
1: 14 out right in front of the Northern Post, Canberra, with this scrum feed. 17 minutes gone, 4-0 Roosters. They win it. It goes right. Blackwell turns it back on the inside. And the tackle made 8 metres out from the goal line on Tafunga. Play to Shontae Temera. It comes left, Hollyman. Caught 3 out from the Sydney Roosters line. Wouldn't it be big for Canberra's confidence if they can score? Shontae Temera goes left to Zahara. Then away. Oh, no. It's been lost by Preston, I believe. And another knock on Canberra. They keep making mistakes. They're going to have zero chance of winning this game, Canberra. And that's at least 3 errors they've made in reasonably good field position. 17 and a half gone, 17 and a half left first half. 4-0 Roosters. They got a scrum feed 10 out from their own line. And, yeah, that mistake for the Canberra side came to their back rower, Jordan Preston.
2: Yeah, and I thought that was rattled out by Taron Aiken, but I got it wrong, Andrew. It was just a cold drop. And, you know, you can't afford to do that, particularly when you've got great field position against this Roosters team.
1: The Roosters win the scrum, Matthew. And it goes left to Kelly, straight through Isabella. Hey, Isabella over the 30 to 40. Gallagher in pursuit. Preston away to Kelly. Gallagher comes again. Preston away. Second time now caught. 13 out. Oh, and there's a crusher tackle as well. It's a penalty, a hair pull, actually.
4: Jersey first, then goes to the hair.
1: It's a hair pull from Sheridan Gallagher, who's got long hair herself.
4: Jersey grab then on the ground.
1: So a penalty goes to the Roosters. 14 out, 5 in from touch in the southeast corner. Oh. Gee, that should be on report, surely.
2: She was looking to grab it. She grabbed the jersey first, Andrew, if you look at it closely, and then got the hair at the same time. But, oh, my goodness, dragged it by the pigtail. Ouch.
1: So, now the tap taken as the Sydney Roosters. And you think of all the work Canberra's had at the other end, and the Roosters now running 7 metres out on play two. Come to the right. Millie Elliott up the middle. Backs her way to within 2 metres of the goal line. She's to her feet, playing the ball to Keely Nizza. Dummies inside, goes that way, eventually to Atessa Boy, who just powers away through the defence to score the try. In fact, coming onto the field to score the try is Rima Butler with the first touch. Rima Butler, middle forward, crashes over next to the left upright. Try to the Roosters, 15 minutes, 40 to go in the first half. Roosters 8, Canberra 0 as the Raiders do pay the price for their repeated mistakes.
2: Yeah, nice set play there. Here, John Strange obviously set this one up. Lissa comes across to her right-hand side, drops a run underneath Andrew, and wow, that's a powerful try right through the middle unit of the Canberra Raiders.
1: First try of the year for Rima Butler, but Kiana, it's been several years that she's been a powerful force coming off the bench in the NRLW.
0: Yeah, absolutely, and that's a great first touch for Rima. We see that a lot with their big forwards. They've got so many big, powerful forwards. Amber Hall's another one who scores a lot of those tries, but I've got to give a huge rap to Isabel Kelly, the captain. What a run that was to get her her team all the way down this end of the field, and great reward for Rima.
1: One of the greatest we've ever seen, Isabel Kelly. We've got Isabel Kelly and Isabella Waterman on the wing for Canberra. And we've got Jocelyn Kelleher lining up the shot, 11 metres out just to the left of the post. Yeah, first try of the year for Rima Butler. So here's Kelleher, missed with the first shot from out wide. 8-0 Roosters, 14 minutes 30 left in the first half, so we've had 20 and a half minutes of play. Here's Kelleher from next to the post, and she makes no mistake. Kicks the goal. She's 1 out of 2, and Sydney Roosters up to double figures, leading Canberra 10 points to nil. And already, Matthew, you get the feeling Canberra will be rueing some not only lost opportunities, but 3 or 4 mistakes.
2: Yeah, absolutely, Andrew. But again, we saw how good their goal line defence was last week, so it gives you a bit of an indication. Like, Butler then had 4 defenders on her, and she's got that ball down the line, so that shows the power of this Roosters pack as well.
1: Grace Kemp, who's a high-impact player on the field, so is Lily Boyle now for Canberra. 10-0, though, Roosters lead. 14 minutes, 20 left in the half. The kickoff goes all the way to the in-goal area, and Rima Butler says, "I just scored. Let me have the return." And she gets over the 20 with a strong run. 21 out from her own goal line. Ball played down to Nizza. Goes left to Koenig. Up the centre. Taken over the top there by Boyle. 31 metres out from the Sydney Roosters line. Played to Nizza. Sends it left to Kelleher. Turns it back on the inside to Parkey. And she's wrapped up 9 metres short of halfway. About 15 in from the eastern touchline. It's played to Nizza. Sends it open side right as the Roosters get to halfway. Played now by Millie Elliott to Nizza. Comes to the right to Koenig. Turned it back on the inside to support Roosters. 9 metres in Canberra territory. Played on the last Nizza. Goes right to Kelleher. Kick from 41 metres out. Pretty shallow to the wing of Isabella Waterman. Up they go. Bridie Parker was in there. Lost, I think, by Waterman. Knocked on all over the place, including by the centre, Bobby Law. But first touch came from the Roosters, so it's a changeover to Canberra. 22 out from their own line. They've had almost 22 minutes of play, and the Roosters up 10 blocks.
2: You are saying that was a knock-on by Jess Sergis. I think that's a bit of a tough call, but oh no, it was the right call because the Roosters have got the ball, Andrew.
1: Changed it around, so Roosters will get to play the ball. Yet it seemed like it definitely came off Isabella Waterman, and that's the way they've gone eventually. So the Roosters now take the tap. Look out. Here they come again. 16 metres out. An inside ball from Koenig. Sees a drop ball from Reema Butler, but it's a penalty for a strip. So a penalty goes to the Roosters. Now, one could assume in a prelim you'd take the 2 points, but not this Roosters team up 10-0. They sense they've got Canberra on toast here. Reema Butler caught three out, and you think another try here. It's already almost game over. Aitken goes right. Jasmine Strange goes straight through. Does she get the ball down? We don't think so. Here's Casey Badger. Sending it to the bunker.
4: We're coming into tackle two. I've got no try. I've got held up. Just make sure the ball doesn't get to the ground on this side as she rolls over.
1: And
4: Jasmine.
1: Jasmine Strange, a bit winded after that charge, but she's almost compliantly going back to play 10 metres out.
2: Gee, that's good defence.
5: Jasmine has possession in the right arm.
1: Zahara Temera was
5: just looking at all of our angles. Initially, she's held up.
4: Wherever you need to go, mate.
1: Well, she doesn't believe she ever got it down, Jasmine Strange. She's back on the 10-metre line. 12 minutes 24 left in the half. Roosters 10, Canberra.
5: The ball is always held up. Decision made.
4: Hold up, Jasmine. I'll just wait for
1: the We'll play it 10 out. I do like Liam Kennedy's.
2: I do like him. But
1: swift.
2: It could be faster. It's just saying. That was a lovely play there on their right edge, by the way, between Aiken and Strange. Little fade-out play. Should have been a try.
1: Now Baxter goes left to Butler. Taken 9 out right in front of the southern goalpost. Played to Keely Nizza. Sends it away left to Taryn Aiken. The cutout ball away to Isabel Kelly. Put the fend on. Got away from one. Now driven into the turf by Wiki. Only a metre out, having brushed past Leanne Tafunga. Played to Nizza. Comes to the right. Kelleher gets it away to Millie Elliott. Punching holes up the middle again. Caught 5 out from the goal line. Kemp was there in a row. Last play, Roosters. And out of dummy half, Nizza sends the ball away to the left edge. And they're right on the goal line, but held up is Parkey. Changeover. Canberra survives somehow. Half a metre out from their own line. Roosters 10, Canberra 0. 11 minutes 30 left in the half. We check in on the touchline. Keanu Takarangi.
0: Yeah, it's great defence there by the Canberra Raiders as the Roosters just drive back Leanne Tafunga, which is no easy thing to do.
1: I reckon the crowd here, somewhere between 2,400 and 2,500, is Canberra. The Sowies corner have it. 7 out from their own goal line. So they're going to have to work some magic here, the Raiders. Especially in these 11 minutes up to halftime and not let the game get right away from them. It's now the ball played to Shontay Temera outside the 10. It comes left to Basham. Or it was Lily Boyle, actually. He's caught 22 out from her own goal line by Butler. Played to Shontay Temera. Goes left. Grace Kemp. It's a good strong run up the middle into Jasmine Strange and Keely Nizza. Strange dropped off and Kemp keeps going. Finally dragged down 7 short of halfway by Koenig. Playing on the last, Shontay Temera. Goes right to his sister Zahara. A kick end over end downfield. Baxter with the catch moving to her right. Turns it on the inside to Bridie Parker. She's up over the 30. Runs into Boyle and tackled. About 34 out from her own goal line. As changes come now for the Sydney Roosters. And coming onto the field in the 15 jersey, we've got Aaliyah Nasio. As now the Roosters send it away to the left edge with this 10 points to nil lead. 6 metres in Canberra territory. Ball played by Frassard. Goes right Kelleher. Then away to Nasio. Takes on the defence of Lily Boyle. Fell 30 out from the Canberra goal line. 2 tackles left for the Roosters. Nizza goes right. Koenig away to Taryn Aiken. Takes on the line. But she's caught over the top. Good defence from Preston. 20 out from the Canberra line on the last. It comes to the left to Kelleher. Puts a little stab kick. Gallagher. Oh, there's a soccer skill from the Newcastle Jets. Off a boot. Then she scurried to pick the ball up. 7 out from her own goal line. Great work under pressure. Sheridan Gallagher. And now Canberra has an 11 out from their own line. There's another change for the Raiders. Looks like Emma Barnes coming onto the field as they have it up near their own 20. 10-0 Roosters lead. 25 and a half gone.
2: I'm going to say the 10-0 scoreline is a great indication of how desperate and the resilience of this Canberra team, because they're really doing everything they possibly can, Andrew.
1: Here's Lily Boyle now. Plays the ball to Barnes. Comes open side left for Canberra. Tackle made by Strange, who's been busy. 9 short of halfway there on Hollyman. Played to Barnes. Comes right. Zahara Temera on the last. Right foot spiralling kick. Goes beyond Baxter, but she's got it on the first bounce. 10 out from her own goal line. Heads to the 20. Takes them on up the middle. Beat one. And now wrapped up by Boyle over the top. 27 out. Oh, too much from Canberra. They give away a penalty. 27 out from the Roosters line. Penalty in the play of the ball goes to the Roosters. So they'll get a get-out-of-jail-free card. The penalties are now 4-3 to the Roosters. Roosters lead 10-0 with 8 minutes 40 to go on the half. And Kelleher took the quick tap. It comes left to Isabel Kelly. And she's wrapped up about 11 metres short of halfway. All going to be played there. There's a new dummy half out there for the Roosters. And she's versatile. Taina Naibidi. Tackled 3 metres or 2 metres in Canberra territory. Naibidi plays the ball. They work it right this time to Nacio, and she's wrapped up on a three-player tackle. 38 out from the Canberra line. Navidi goes right. Not a great ball. Good hand from Taryn Aiken. Runs on the line, offloads to Baxter. Calls Parker on her inside. And Bridie's caught. 24 out from the Canberra line. 15 in from the Western touchline. Played to Navidi. She spins it away left this time. Nacio away to Aiken. Then a short ball on. Oh, that's Amber Hall on the field. Typically strong, bustling run from Amber Hall. Finally tackled 10 out. Last play, Roosters. Navidi spins it left with a cutout ball to Aiken. Kicks it into a Canberra body. Then goes behind them. Dived on by Navidi. She lost it, and finally falling on the bouncing ball for the Roosters is Nacio. Wasn't played out by Canberra. Changeover. Canberra survive again. 17 out from their own line. 7 minutes 30 in the half. 10-0 Roosters. We got a challenge. Here's Casey Badger.
4: We have a captain challenge from the Roosters on the decision of handover last tackle. Just looking at whether the ball was played up by Sheridan.
1: So did Sheridan Gallagher deliberately go after it? I've got a feeling the Roosters may win this. Taryn Aiken, the
5: looking at the left leg of Sheridan, it's planted on the ground when the ball hits it.
1: Sheridan's
5: this is deemed
1: that.
5: To be not being played at the
1: no
5: ball.
1: Way. Good call.
2: Casey got it 100% right.
1: Yeah.
5: The ball is then knocked back by the Roosters.
1: So Roosters are going to lose their challenge here.
2: Why do we have to look at the rest of this, Andrew?
1: I assume to just work out where the restart.
5: The Roosters are then tackled on sixth tackle. The captain's challenge from the Roosters is unsuccessful.
4: Yeah, I'll tell you what.
1: So Canberra does get the footy back. 19 out from their own line. 10-0 Roosters. Counter-attack Arangi on the touchline. They are showing great resilience here, the Raiders, even though they're behind.
0: They are. They're definitely in this. They just need to try to find a way to put some points on when they do get their opportunities, which they have had a bunch. So we'll see what they can pull off here.
1: Yes. Tackle made on Kemp. 30 out for the Canberra line. Around the grounds, New South Wales Cup Grand Final at Western Sydney Stadium. Penrith 20, leading Newtown 0. Remembering the Panthers won the Jersey Flag Grand Final, 62-16 over Canterbury. Here's a penalty going to Canberra. Quick tap by Lily Boyle, and she's tackled 2 metres in Rooster territory. Right in centre field, played to Barnes. Goes left to Zahara Temera. Then the pass away to support Preston. Caught 36 out from the Roosters' goal line. Plays the ball to Barnes. Short side left to Zahara Temera. Dummies goes herself. Taryn Aiken, great tackle with help from Navidi. 21 metres out from the Roosters' line. 15 in from the Western touchline. They work it right to Kemp. Right footstep into Navidi. She's lost it. Canberra's ball control on the attack is horrible. And they're giving themselves again no chance. So the Roosters will get a scrum feed. 15 out for their own line. Roosters 10, Canberra 0 with 6 minutes 20 to go in the half.
2: But for the listeners, Andrew, if they heard your tempo of your voice and how fluent they were right up until that point, they were actually going down the field and being super effective. And again, an unforced error, Andrew. It wasn't as though they got rattled or something in a tackle. It's just a drop ball. You cannot afford to do that against a team with this quality.
1: Well, it was a big middle forward against a halfback.
4: Hold on one sec. Just let me do this first.
1: Okay, blood here for Canberra player.
2: We've got a blood bin.
1: Oh, there's quite a bit of claret out there too. So I think...
4: No, but she's out of play.
2: I think it's Blackwell, Andrew.
1: Crystal Blackwell, they're 5'8". So she's well behind play now with a towel and a trainer.
4: All right,
1: Roosters scrum feed, 15 out from their own line. 6 minutes to go in the half. Roosters up 10-0. Navidi sends the ball left. And I guess to these mistakes, unforced errors a result of the pressure of playing this brilliant Roosters team. Here's Isabel Kelly. Straight through one. Straightens tackle. 9 metres short of halfway. Plays the ball Navidi. She sends it away left now. And hitting the ball up for the Sydney Roosters is the winger Frassard. Court centre field. A metre in Canberra territory. Navidi works the ball away to the right edge. Reema Butler. She scored with a first touch tonight. Here she's tackled 10 metres in Canberra territory. Plays the ball Navidi. Works it right to Corbin Baxter. Takes from the defence itself. Dragged down 28 out from the goal line. Last play. 12 in from the Western touchline. To the left, Aiken. A long ball away away Kelleher from 30 metres out. Kicks to the right winger Mackenzie Wickey with the catch. And she's caught almost instantly and driven backwards to within three of her own goal line. 5 minutes, 13 to go in the half. Roosters 10, Canberra 0. And you watch every aspect of the Roosters game, Matthew, and you can see why they're unbeaten.
2: Absolutely, Andrew. What about the replacements? Navidi, Hall, Butler coming on this, you know, on as subs. My goodness, don't they ask a lot of questions through the middle third.
1: But the Roosters give away a penalty, and on play one, Sheridan Gallagher has dropped the ball. Canberra, another error. Strange plays at 18 out from the Canberra line, and it's going to cost Canberra any hope of getting to a grand final, these errors, as the Roosters are 12 metres out from the goal line. Butler plays it to Navidi, goes to the left to Taron Aiken, then out the back to Amber Hall. Great tackle by Tafunga to bring it down. 3 metres out. Played now, Kelleher, fired it short side left to Kelly. She whips it back open side right, Navidi stands in the tackle, can't offload. She ends up being surrounded, and Boyle had a ball and all 10 out. Play now to Nazio, goes right, and with every sinew of her body, Kearney gets to within a metre of the goal line. Amber Hall, she's queued up, ready to go. So is Nazio. Played slowly to Navidi. Terrible pass. Slips along the ground. Scooped up, though. 15 metres out from the goal line. And straightening into the defence, Kelly. And held up 10 metres out. Last tackle now for the Roosters with a 10-0 lead. Navidi goes left to Aiken. Runs at the line. Puts in a stab kick. Is it going to be too long? Yes, it is. Over the dead ball line. Rare mistake from Taron Aiken. Not much in it. 20-metre tap. 7 tackles set for Canberra. 10-0 Roosters. 3.5 to go. Touchline counter-attack. Arangi.
0: Yeah, just looking at the Raiders' completion rate, they're only completing at 58%. So 6 errors. They're just really making their lives hard for themselves.
1: KT, I think Crystal Blackwell is now coming from the field because of that blood that we saw. And Canberra will start the 7 tackle set without. Oh no, she's back at the moment with the trainer, so not sent from the field yet, although she's coming off now.
2: She's been sent from the field.
4: Yes.
2: To the naughty corner.
1: The old fashioned blood bin.
2: Yeah. I'll tell you what, Andrew, though, only to be down 10-0, and they're starting to frustrate this Roosters team. You can see the Roosters overplaying a little bit, trying to come up with trick plays to get across the line. This Canberra defence is absolutely amazing.
1: A Canberra 26 out from their own goal line. Played to Barnes. Sends the ball right edge. And a tackle made. Basham 12 metres short of halfway and interfered with. In over the top there came Pucky. So another penalty to Canberra. Boy, we're seeing a lot of penalties. That's 6-4 the penalties to Canberra. 10 short of halfway. Crystal Blackwell having to change her jersey on the run here to get the blood off it. And I don't think they've actually replaced her, so she's just going to run straight back on. Zahara Temra finds touch, 6 metres in Roosters territory. Now they take the tap here, and Blackwell still getting redressed down there on the western touchline as Canberra takes the tap. And they get 36 metres out from the goal line, and she's ready to go back in jersey 25. It's now Canberra, 30 out from their own line. That is a bone-jarring tackle from Nazio, 31 metres out. Played to Barnes, goes left. Zahara Temera, then away to Gallagher. Links up with Preston on the left edge. Gets to within 19 of the goal line. Caught there by Aiken. 11 in from touch, western side. Canberra with it, down 10-0. 2 minutes 30 left in the half. Zahara Temera. Jinx away to her right. Got the pass away to Blackwell. Straight pass, Nazio. Full back to beat. She's over. Wow. Crystal Blackwell still red marked around a snout. But with a new jersey in 25, she scores a brilliant individual try for Canberra. 2 minutes left in the half. Sydney Roosters now leading Canberra 10-4. Kick to come Raiders, and that'll give the Green Machine some belief. Matthew Elliott.
2: Yeah, well, they shift the ball to the right-hand side, Andrew. And we see the outside defender come up past the ball there. I think it was Kelleher. She came up. Blackwell dummied and then just showed her pure speed there and just waltzed her way to the try line. Brilliant bit of individual play.
1: Down to the touchline, Kiana.
0: Yeah, Crystal Blackwell in the new 25 jersey. That was great play by Zahara Tamara. I thought that she set that up really nicely, but it was, yeah, Jocelyn Kelleher, bad read. It opened wide up for her. The Raiders are back in the game, which is exciting to see, boys.
1: It will give them belief, won't it, KT?
0: Absolutely. They've been in this game. It's just their own ball handling errors that have just kept costing them. So they'll definitely have a bit more confidence now that they're on the board.
1: So now Zahara Temera 20 metres out, 13 metres in from the eastern touchline. 49 points on the season. I think it was 1 from 2 last week against the West Tigers at Campbelltown Stadium.
2: That didn't look good. That nose is still bleeding quite profusely.
1: Dear. Yeah, 1 from 2, Zahara Temra. Crystal Blackwell's nose, a lot of red about it. She's with trainers now. Temra, 20 out, 13 in from the eastern touchline to get Canberra within 4. Moves in with the right boot. Temra strikes it, and that is an awful kick. Right across the face, no goal. They might live to rue that. It remains 10-4. Roosters over Canberra, 45 seconds to go in the half. And Blackwell, tough as teak in that 25 jersey, jogging back into position for the kickoff from the Roosters. Around the grounds in the New South Wales Cup Grand Final, Penrith 26, Newtown 0. Penrith will be the New South Wales Cup premiers by the looks of things, and therefore would play the Redcliffe Dolphins tomorrow week in the State Championship Grand Final, which you and I are calling, Padre.
2: That'll be fun.
1: Will be. Redcliffe an upset win today, and offsetting at least by a small percentage the disappointment of last night for the Dolphins. Kickoff well taken on the run by Zahara Temera, 15 out half. And Blackwell, tough as teak in that 25 jersey, jogging back into position for the kickoff from the Roosters. Around the grounds in the New South Wales Cup Grand Final, Penrith 26, Newtown 0. Penrith will be the New South Wales Cup premiers by the looks of things, and therefore would play the Redcliffe Dolphins tomorrow week in the state.

0: now, 30 out from her own line, with 22 seconds to go on the ticking clock in this first half, with the Roosters leading Canberra 10-4. Emma Barnes out of dummy half, bounced away from Sergis, but there's defenders everywhere, and it's Sergis who finishes her off, flings her to the ground, 32 out from the Canberra line. Zahara Temer sends the ball away, centre field right, and Boyle's caught, 12 short of halfway. This will be the last play of the half, and it comes to the right edge, and bang, some big defence from Amber Hall here, and Parkey to end the first 35 minutes of play. And that's it. It's a 10-4 lead. Sydney Roosters leading Canberra here at the Sydney Football Stadium. You with Matthew Elliott, Kiana Takarangi, I'm Andrew Moore. Casey Badger blows an end to the first half for the Roosters. Tries to Jamie Frassard in the 3rd minute. Reema Butler in the 20th. Jocelyn Kelleher, 1 goal from 2 attempts. 1 unsuccessful challenge for Canberra. Try to Crystal Blackwell in the 33rd minute. Zahara Temer, none from 1. Charlotte Basham on report in the 2nd minute for a crusher tackle. Penalty 6-4 to the Raiders. And at halftime, Matthew Elliott, the Roosters are leading 10-4.
1: Yeah, Andrew. And again, just to share what Kiana, you know, gave us with that stat of the 58% completion rate, I just wonder if the Raiders were completing a little higher, maybe up around that 80%, what the scoreline actually would be. They've actually showed some real, real grit and fight. And it's, you can see it's just creating a little bit of chaos in that Roosters team.
0: All right, well, Kiana, what did you make of the first half?
2: Good first half of footy, boys. I'm just looking at the possession as well. It's pretty even. It's 51% to the Roosters and 49% to the Raiders. So they've got plenty of ball, but they're just making too many errors. So I think that's the main thing that their coach, Darren, will be speaking to them about. But I like that it's close, boys. Let's hope it stays that way.
0: Yeah, well, so far, so good. 10-4 Roosters lead. On the text line, how is the hair pull not a professional foul in the sin bin? Isabel Kelly would have scored had it not happened. Also, heading down to the Knights game tomorrow, is there any game on before Knights Panthers at the ground? There's not, unfortunately, Alex. I think that's really disappointing. But there's never any games now before finals game, sadly. But, mate, it'll be worth the trip. It's going to be a great occasion down there for sure and certain. And he's Gibbsy's chemo earlier in the week, so he's feeling good to enjoy the weekend games. I hope so. I'll check in with Gibbsy on my way to the footy tomorrow. Normally he needs a few days after chemo, which he had on Tuesday. So check in with Johnny. I know our head of sport, Tim Beryl, spoke with him on Thursday, and Johnny was in great spirits, so that's encouraging. Rabs and underdog supporter, go the Raiders tonight and the Titans and Knights tomorrow, says Nev. 0467 920 222. Boys, I absolutely love the AFL. I'm a massive fan of the last 2 minutes of the grand final. That's all the AFL I can handle. From JC at Culburra Beach. Well, that's more than our man, Michael Carrianis. Tracy from Gympie, who won the Queensland Cup today? That was the Dolphins beating Sunshine Coast 28 points to 18. And in the New South Wales Cup grand final, another try for Penrith to lead Newtown 32-0, having won the Jersey Flag grand final 62-16. And that AFL grand final that JC referred to, a comeback win for the Brisbane Lions, that now won 3 straight AFL flags, beating Fremantle, who've still won none. 96-89. You're with Matthew Elliott, Kiana Takarangi. I'm Andrew Moore on NRLW Saturday here on ABC Sport. We'll head to the ABC newsroom and then the second half. Don't go anywhere.
3: ABC News, I'm Thunmaya Navada. Brisbane Lions coach Chris Fagan has commended his side's fight in claiming a 3rd consecutive AFL premiership with a 7-point win over Fremantle in the season decider at the MCG. The Lions trailed by 17 points with just over 4 minutes remaining, but surged home to claim the historic 14-12-96 to 12-17-89 victory, kicking the game's final 4 goals. Fagan says the Dockers would have been deserving winners, but his Brisbane side knows what it takes to win big games.
4: I'd like to congratulate the Fremantle Dockers on what was a magnificent season. I know you'll be feeling tremendously disappointed right now, but if I was being completely honest, you guys probably deserve to win the game today. But my boys, they've got a stack of heart and they know how to fight their way right to the end.
3: A top economist is warning the price of petrol in Australia will keep rising as long as the US-Israeli war with Iran continues without a resolution. Fighting in the region, including around the key shipping route of the Strait of Hormuz, has tightened global oil supply. At the start

0: Out of the war, the federal government cut the fuel excise to ease cost of living pressures at home, but now says it's not considering the measure again. AMP chief economist Shane Oliver says it's likely petrol prices could go above $2.70 a litre.
1: It's a high risk the longer this standoff goes on, and so that's obviously something that we all need to be aware of. The pain is mounting up. It's a bit of a double whammy, so to speak, higher fuel prices and higher mortgage costs, and that obviously at some point in time is going to act as a big dampener on consumer spending.
0: The New South Wales Rural Fire Service says it'll investigate how a hazard reduction burn in Sydney's southwest jumped containment lines and destroyed a fire truck. The planned burn at Wedderburn got out of control just before 5 o'clock this evening, with several crews reporting they'd been overrun by the fire. 18 people have been assessed by paramedics, including one person who suffered slight chest pain from smoke inhalation, but the RFS says no one was seriously injured. Spokesperson Inspector James Morris says the lack of serious injuries is a very good outcome.
2: That doesn't take it away from the seriousness of this, and appropriate investigations will be undertaken into how this occurred.
0: A Melbourne family says it holds grave fears for their son, who's missing after a solo hiking trip in a remote part of Peru, and it's engaged a local private mountain rescue team to search for him. His father says he hasn't heard from his son, Jordan Yap, since the 30-year-old set off on a hike earlier this month. The family says before the 10-day hike, their son sent a message saying he was going to be off-grid for that period of time, but after that he failed to meet a hotel check-in and missed a flight. His father says he's an experienced hiker, but the trip to Peru was one of his first solo trips. Two teenage boys are in custody after a stabbing that's left a man critically injured. Danusha Dias reports.
3: Police allege a 41-year-old man confronted a group of boys trying to break into a vehicle outside his property on Govan Street in Langwarrin just before 12:30 last night. Investigators allege there was a confrontation and the 41-year-old was stabbed before the group fled. The victim was taken to hospital and is now fighting for life. Two 16-year-old boys have been arrested who will now be interviewed in relation to the stabbing. Police are still trying to find a third teenager.
0: Overseas, current and former members of the FBI in the US say they're very concerned about hacking group Shiny Hunters that stole sensitive information and threatened to publish it online if its demands aren't met. More from the BBC's Joe Tidy.
4: So far, the FBI has said very little about this potentially dangerous hack. It's refusing to respond to reporters, instead issuing a short statement online saying it is aggressively investigating. But inside the FBI community, there is a loud chorus of shock, anger and fear. Former and current agents I've spoken to are extremely concerned about this highly sensitive data set to be published on the dark net for any criminal with a grudge to download. That is likely to happen in 4 days' time, as the hackers have been threatening.
0: A Greek fire brigade official says a woman has died and several people remain missing after a residential building collapsed following an explosion in central Athens. The blast yesterday destroyed a two-story building in Plaka near some of Athens' most visited sites, including the Acropolis. Three other people were injured and houses, shops and cars have been damaged. And briefly, in rugby league, the Redcliffe Dolphins have been crowned Queensland Cup champions, defeating the Sunshine Coast Falcons 28-18 in Redcliffe. The Falcons surged out to a 12-0 lead and led by 8 points at halftime, but the Dolphins fought back after the break. You're up to date with the latest on ABC News.
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12: Nizza sends it left to Wakin. Cut out Paul to Kelly. Kelly gets the pass away further to the left end. And just like that, this unbeaten Rooster team are in already. Dummies inside, goes that way. Eventually coming onto the field to score the tries. Reema Butler with the first touch. Reema Butler, middle forward, crashes over next to the left upright. Try to the Roosters, 15 minutes, 40 to go in the first half. Zahara Temra dinks away to her right, got the pass away to Blackwell, straight past Nazio, fullback to beat, she's over, wow! Crystal Blackwell still red marked around a snap. But with a new jersey in 25, she scores

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3: Yes, that try in the 33rd minute of the first half to Crystal Blackwell has certainly made this game on in the NRLW preliminary final 10-4. Roosters lead Canberra. You're with Matthew Elliott. Counter-Takarangi, I'm Andrew Moore here on ABC Sport. Curly Mackay says Redcliffe won today's game with over 450 games of NRL experience. The Sunny Coast, zero. Yeah, the Dolphins winning that in the Queensland Cup, 28 points to 18. But however they got there, they're now through to the state championship. I was part of NRL Grand Final Day next week, and hear that Dolphins team had the likes of Trey Fuller, Tevita Nafahu, who have seen in first grade this year. Brian Ponyu was in there as well as part of the starting lineup. But, yeah, we'll be looking forward to seeing them next Sunday afternoon or tomorrow week. Tomorrow, by the way, we'll be on air from midday at Stadium Australia. Michael Carrianis and Luke Lewis will join me. Then at 1 o'clock, we'll head to Quentin Hull and the team at Robina Stadium for the NRLW preliminary final. Karina Brown on the call. Zane Bojack on the touchline. Gold Coast against Brisbane. The winner to play either the Roosters or Canberra in the GF tomorrow week. You'll hear that game with Brett Sprigg, Jada Taylor and Kiana from Stadium Australia as well, and as part of the massive day that is Grand Final Day. So that game between 1 and 3, and then at 3 o'clock, we'll take it back at Stadium Australia as we lead into the game between Penrith and Newcastle, the preliminary final, with the winner to take on the Sydney Roosters in the 2026 NRL Grand Final. And Matthew, look, it all points to Penrith, and you know who don't care about who points where? Newcastle.
4: That's it, Andrew. Newcastle have already overachieved this season, so they go in tomorrow's game with no pressure on them. When you have a look at who's in their team and you add that mentality, you don't want to be playing Newcastle Knights tomorrow.
3: Yeah.
4: The one team that can handle them, and you know, because they're so system-based, is certainly the Panthers, and I find it hard to tip against them.
3: Yes.
4: We're getting a little bit of evidence tonight that this time of the year, everything's a little different.
3: It most certainly is, but I'm starting to think the week off is just phooey. Dolphins had the week off. They get trounced last night. So I don't know. We'll see. But Penrith, they've got to be in the box seat, but against such a gallant Newcastle team. Oh. If it's tight for a good long period, look out.
4: Well, Newcastle are prepared to take risks like other teams aren't, and that's something, you know, the Panthers, that there is, if there's, you know, vulnerability is not the right word, but if you're going to exploit Panthers, it's not while you've got them on, you know, their try line. You've got to do it from your own half.
3: Yeah, that's going to be great fun. 4 o'clock kickoff tomorrow, our coverage right through until 6:30. And then next Saturday, by the way, the day before the grand final, we'll have a show between 2 p.m. and 6 p.m. in the border, and we'll have a bit of fun reflecting on the year and looking ahead to grand final day. So 2 till 6 p.m. next Saturday, and our grand final coverage on the Sunday begins at midday. But Canberra to get us underway in the second half. Here come the Roosters. Well, I can too. A shout out to my daughter, Eliza. Eliza Isabel Moore, celebrating this week her 18th birthday and graduating from year 12. It has been a massive, massive, massive week with birthday dinners, graduations, formal dinners, birthday parties, family coming over today. So it's been massive, but she's incredible. We're very, very lucky with her and Archie, and I know she has had a great birthday. You know what she said to me today, Maddie, as more presents arrived from my in-laws? I'm ready to study again now, Dad. I've got 18 days to the first HSC.
4: Wow.
3: I can't remember ever saying that in my
4: high
3: school lifetime. Yes. So, yeah, a lot of people have had big weeks graduating from year 12. Congratulations to all of you and good luck in the weeks ahead. As the kickoff now for this second half, Sydney Roosters bring it away, 10 out from their own goal line. They're leading 10-4, but they know they're in for a game here at the Sydney Football Stadium in these last 35 minutes. Is now the ball played by Parker. Comes centre field left and taking the tackle, Butler. 28 out from her own goal line, Reema Butler. Caught there by the second rower, Charlotte Basham. Now it's Nazio up the middle. She's wrapped up, 11 short of halfway. Plays the ball to Keeley Nizek. Goes left to Kelleher, away to Amber Hall. And she just does her typical crash into the defence, then carries three or four with her another 5 metres. Finally held a metre short of halfway, 20 in from the western touchline. Keely Nizza darts herself from dummy half. Tackled 8 metres in Canberra territory by Barnes. Plays it on the last. A kick from Kelleher, 41 metres out. Towering kick. Getting back there with the catch, Isabella Waterman. She brings it back, 7 out from her own line, taking on her own 10, but a really first set from the Sydney Roosters with his 10-4 lead. Ball played to Zahara Temera. She sends it away left to Leanne Tafunga, and she's caught, 15 out from her own line. We'll check on counter-attack Orangi shortly. Zahara Temera, short ball goes right as the Canberra side. Take it 26 out from their own line. Tackle made there on Mackenzie Wickie. Plays it to the left, Lily Boyle. Back on the inside, strong defence here from the Roosters. Right over the top there went Amber Hall. Quickly played to Emma Barnes. Goes left to Lily Boyle. She straightens in the defence of Hall and Strange. Stands in the tackle. Three short of halfway. Butler was in there as well. Platt on the last. Zahara Temera the kick. Four short of halfway. Shonky looking shallow number. And it's bouncing there down to Naividi. She has a 12 out from her own line. Brings it back near the 20. She's caught 21 out from her own line. Rooster 10, Canberra 4. Let's check in down on the touchline. Kiana Takarangi.
0: Yeah, just noticed there that Tana Naividi, she was in hooker in the first half, but she's gone to the wing. So it looks like Jamie Frazard's having a bit of a break.
3: She's had some injuries this year too, Jamie Frazard. And I've seen Naividi play hooker and wing through this season as the Canberra give away a penalty. 7 short of halfway. Quick tap taken as well as the Roosters just march 10 metres or so into Canberra territory. That is not the discipline that the Canberra coaching staff was after here. As the Roosters now 29 out from the line, leading 10-4, 2 minutes 30 gone, second half. Ball played and they go to the left. Taryn Aiken to Kelleher. Beautiful ball away to Isabel Kelly. Then to Naividi down the wing. Straight through one tackle. Now she's rounded up and shoved over the touchline. No, she threw a pass that's intercepted by Blackwell.
5: You actually drag her, which is the reason she passes it.
3: See, I think that's harsh, but it's a penalty going to the Roosters. Casey Badger saying she was ruled held before. She's been dragged Naividi down the touchline, and that is why she passed the ball to Crystal Blackwell. What do you think about that part of that?
4: I think she got it dead right, Andrew, and she did. I did hear the held call, and she was on the ground and being dragged by her arm into touch.
3: Well, this is huge right here and now, isn't it? 4 metres out, play one. Nazio plays the ball to Nizza, goes to the right, Kelleher, away to Reema Butler, right up the centre goes Butler into Barnes and two others, stands in the tackle, two out from the goal line, Nizza turns it on the inside, Kelleher goes left to Amber Hall, nearly impossible to be stopped close to the line, does she get it over, here's Casey Badger, we're going to the bunker.
5: Liam, we got no try. He's confirmed the ball doesn't get to the line, that she's short. The ball doesn't touch the line.
3: She, we've seen her score a few tries like that over the years, Matthew.
4: We have, Andrew, but
6: with clear contact in the lead-up, Amber has possession in the left arm, looking at all available angles.
3: She had a second lunge. Underneath it all was Leanne Tafunga, Crystal Blackwell.
5: I'll tell you when.
3: And about four others.
4: She's pulled up short, Andrew, about 5 centimetres, and that's where the ball we played.
6: Still cycling through all of our angles. The ball is up at this stage here.
3: I can't imagine she gets the ball down. The only question mark is she held up on the goal line, which would be a 10-metre play the ball instead of a foot out.
4: With a saying that, she knows she was held up slightly short. She didn't get up punching the air, Andrew.
3: And she's ready to play it.
4: Yes.
3: A foot out from the goal line. 3 minutes, 32 gone, second half. Rooster 10, Canberra 4.
6: After cycling through all available angles, we'll be supporting the referee's on-field decision. Decision made.
3: Okay, thank you, Liam. So Amber Hall will play it half a metre out from the goal line. Still a great chance here for the Roosters. But it's 10-4 lead. Back-to-back penalties conceded by Canberra. Time back on. Keely Nizza, dummy half. It comes to the right. Corby Baxter. She got the pass away to Nazio. And she's wrapped up 4 metres out from the goal line. Plays it in front of the post. Darting from dummy half. Nizza's caught a metre away. Last play. Nazio, dummy half. Goes to the right centre field to Taryn Aiken, dummies. Plays it out the back, well out the back. Goes well behind to Kelleher. Then tap back to her by Parker. They're all the way back 40 metres out. Kelleher spins on a dime, kicks it down. For Gallagher can't catch it. finally has it on the goal line, brings it back over the 10, and caught 10 out from her own line. That was all crazy from the start to finish. Four gone second up. Rooster 10, Canberra 4. Played to Zahara Temera. Goes left to right away to Isabella Waterman, and she's taken over the top by Strange. 19 out from the Canberra line, but importantly, Matthew, Canberra did not concede points there.
4: They didn't concede points, Andrew, and they've rattled this Roosters team. Their attack is just lost its way a little bit. I think they need to actually look at rotating their middles again.
3: So now it's going to be the Raiders. 35 out from their own line, trailing 10-4. Emma Barnes sends the ball right. Kelleher got the pass away, but the defence from Kelly, too good. Nine short of halfway on the last. Barnes goes left, Gallagher. Spiralling kick to the wing of Bridie Parker. Goes, not sure whether it touched her hands or not. She takes a time to go back and pick it up. 12 out from her own line. Sent a long ball left to Baxter, and she's nailed by Boyle. 21 out from her own goal line as Olivia Koenig jogs back onto the field now for the Sydney Roosters, who lead 10-4, 5 gone second half. Touchline we go, counter-attack Arangi.
0: Yeah, I think it's good that Olivia Koenig is coming back on the field. I agree with you, Matt. It looks like the Roosters' attack just looks a little bit lost, a little bit messy and not as clinical as we're used to seeing them.
3: And the Roosters mid-quarter halfway. Keely is a dummy half. Goes right, Koenig up the middle. Great run! And got the offload away as well as the Roosters now floored 36 out from the goal line. Great defence on Baxter by Gallagher. Played to Nizza. On the last goes right, Kelleher. There's no one back for Canberra. The charge is on led by Koenig. The ball bouncing in the end goal at the dead ball line. Just over it, I believe. Despite the lunge and a great chase from Olivia Koenig. It should be... Well, they're saying goal line dropout. That could be overturned, but we'll see. Six gone second half. Roosters 10, Canberra 4. And if it's not overturned by the bunker, that's a catastrophic result for Canberra from that kick by Taryn Aiken. What a chase by Olivia Koenig.
4: Yeah, I don't see... Hang on. The can't... Well, it's not. That's wrong. It's a 20-metre.
3: It should be overturned by the bunker and be a 20-metre tap for the Canberra Raiders. And they have. That's part of the system I love, that they can change that and get that right.
4: Yeah.
3: The 20-metre tap for Canberra, seven tackles set, Roosters 10, Canberra 4, around the grounds in the New South Wales Cup. The Jets have scored, but Penrith leads Newtown 36-6 in the second half at Western Sydney Stadium. Now from the restart, Canberra, 34 out from their own line, down 10 points to 4. The ball played by Leanne Tafunga. Sends it left to Gallagher, but she's nailed there by Nazio and Strange. 11 short of halfway, set of field play to Shantae Temera. Goes right, and Canberra up to the halfway mark. Ball's going to be played here by Lily Boyle to Shantae Temera. She sends it left to Zahara Temera. Dummies, turns it back on the inside. And a one-handed offload to Lily Boyle, and she's driven backwards. This has been a bit of a confused set from Canberra after the pace from Grace Kukatai. Ball played now to Shantae Temera. Goes left to Crystal Blackwell in the 25 jersey. Ran right across field, straightened, and then got a pass away to Grace Kemp. She's over halfway. Dummies away to within about 42 of the goal line. Taken there by Sarai Parkey. Plays the ball on the last 41 metres out. Zahara Temera from 39 out. A kick down to the right wing of Bridie Parker. She takes it brilliantly. 19 out from her own line. Roosters have it. We've had 7 minutes in the second half and it remains Rooster 10, Canberra 4 in this preliminary final. Played that goes left to Corbin Baxter. She's tackled 27 out from her own line for the tricolours.
4: Well, this is heating up, Andrew, and as the Roosters are starting to lose their way, you can see the confidence growing in this Canberra team. And as I say that, wow, that carry by Isabel Kelly, yet again, just amazing.
3: Gets to within two of halfway, tackled by Kemp. Now comes back centre field, Olivia Koenig. She's put down 5 metres in Canberra territory. Couple of tackles left for the Roosters. To the left, Aiken, short ball away, Amber Hall. Amber Hall stands and delivers. Back it comes to support now. As a shrugging away from a couple of tackles there, Parkey. Oh, Gallagher's got to hold on. And she does, 9 out. 3 in from touch in the northwest corner. Canberra just holding on. Played to Kelly on the last. Goes right, Kelleher. They're all stacked to the right. The kick over the head of the Canberra defenders. Bouncing, bouncing, bouncing. Touch in goal. 20-metre tap again for Canberra. What's the ruling here? Casey Badger says yes. 20-metre tap. 7 tackles set. 27 minutes left. 10-4 Roosters. Touchline, Kiana.
0: Yeah, John Strange doesn't look too happy about that. It's another 20-metre tap for the Canberra Raiders. Again, the Roosters just a bit messy with their end of sets.
3: Not much in either of those last two, Matthew, but Canberra will take the seven tackles as they have it now, 32 out from their own line on play two.
4: But just tell me, is it just me or you, can you see a little bit of frustration growing in this Roosters team when they're in possession? It just shows just the Raiders just keep showing up and showing up. They create opportunities. The Raiders just snuffed them out.
3: Here's Sophie Holloman, crashed to the ground by Nazio, played to Shontae Temra, goes left to Chloe Saunders back out there, nailed 3 metres in Rooster territory. Shontae Temra goes right to Zahara Temra, out the back they go to Blackwell. She turns it back on the inside and a bone-jarring tackle head on, 38 metres out from the goal line. That time coming through there for Canberra is Tafunga. Played to Shontae Temra. Goes left Holyman. Marches over the 30. Great run by Sophie. She stands on the tackle. 23 out. Last play. Canberra down 10-4 in this prelim. It's played to Shontae Temra. Goes right to Blackwell. Runs it. A cutout ball. Comes out now to the right wing of Wiki. She flicked it in field. And the ball was touched in flight by the Roosters. That means it's going to be another set for Canberra. They'll get a scrum feed. 13 or 14 out from the Roosters line. Roosters 10, Canberra 4. The touch from Naibidi, 25 and a half to go.
4: Wow, again, that's a big play, isn't it, Andrew? And it was touched by Naibidi there. So just saw as it came out there. She flapped her hand. And that's a knock on.
3: Not a finger flicker like Ali Leotau last week.
4: No, it wasn't a finger flicker, but 12 metres out, they're taking the scrum on the 20-metre line, Andrew, so it'll be interesting to see what the Raiders can come up with this set.
3: 10 gone, second half. Picked up by Shontae Temra. Goes left Zahara, away to Gallagher, then onto the centre, Bobby Law, and she's taken 11 out from the Roosters' line, 11 in from the eastern touchline, and this also where Canberra's had trouble completing. All played Zahara Temra. Goes right to Chloe Saunders up the middle, through Nizza, taken though by Nazio and Koenig, 7 out from the goal line. Shontae Temra left to Zahara, then a delayed pass away left edge as the tackle made on Preston, 4 out from the goal line. Played to Shontae Temra, goes right, Saunders away to Holyman, both front rowers. She shrugs away from one, runs into Amber Hall, parcel on the ground, scooped up by Crystal Blackwell, 5 out, goes to the left to Lily Boyle, and she's going to be held off. Oh, close to the goal line. Does she get it down, Lily Boyle? Casey Badger's there and says, oh, I don't know, we're going to go to the bunker.
5: All right. Liam.
3: Right next to the post as well.
5: No try. Can you confirm that the ball's held up, that stays on her foot on this side? Or she gets it down once she moves to the other side of the foot?
3: So, 11 minutes gone, second half. A gallant effort by Lily Boyle into the defence of Nazio.
6: Cleared contact here on Lily.
3: And Koenig.
6: Holding it in the right arm.
3: And she just kept going, Lily Boyle. Oh, on the foot. Does she get it down after that? Maybe she does.
4: I'm saying try, Andrew.
3: I think the crowd is too. I can see some waving green flags. Initially on the foot of...
4: Oh, it looked right there.
3: Oh.
4: Is that a... The only thing I see it holding up is her own arm. Oh, that's on the deck.
6: The ball is still up at this stage.
4: No, it's not.
3: He's not going to rule it. Kiana, how do you see it down there on the touchline?
0: I think it's just touched a blade of grass. I'd say try.
3: I don't think it sounds like he's going to overrule it. Liam Kennedy.
4: How long's the grass?
6: Just checking all available angles.
3: We're checking all available angles, Matthew. But I think it's going to stay 10-4 and play the ball. In fact, well, Zahara Temra's got the ball as if she's going to take a shot for goal.
6: We can see that the ball is resting on top of the boot.
3: And it's not going to be a try. I thought she touched the grass too, I must say. Now, we've got a head-on shot. I can't tell. It's so close.
6: Based on all available angles, the ball is held up. Decision made.
3: So she'll go back, Lily Boyle, and play a 10 out. She was back there waiting. I think she knew. 10-4 Roosters. Is Canberra coming to get the unbeaten minor premiers? Here at the Sydney Football Stadium, the ball played now to Shontae Temra. Goes right to Saunders. A settler up the centre from Chloe. Taken 3 metres out in front of the post. Last play, Canberra. What's the play here? Shontae Temra plays out the back to Crystal Blackwell. Turns it on the inside to Leanne Tafunga. I don't know who he was, but the Roosters said, thank you, we'll take that. Changeover, four out from their own line. Roosters 10, Canberra 4, 11 minutes 20 gone, second half.
4: That's been a strategic play for the Raiders all night, Andrew. I don't think they've done a kick inside the 10-metre area all night. They run it on last play every single time.
3: Roosters knew. Here's Isabel Kelly now on the left edge. Taken 22 out from their own goal line there by the second rower, Jordan Preston. Played to Nizza. Sends it right to Sergis. Good strong contact, but just keeps going. Great leg drive. Finally down 13 short of halfway, midway through the tackle count. Plays the ball centre field, Nizza. Sends the ball to the right edge as the Roosters get to halfway or just shy of it as the tackle's made here on Butler. Played to Nizza, goes left to Aiken. Short ball at the back. And Parkey now, straight through Blackwell. Sends the pass to a left. Navidi can't handle it. It's been knocked on. Then ricochets off legs. Surely it was a knock on from Navidi. It was. And it wasn't a great pass to her. It's going to be a Canberra scrum feed right on the Raiders' 30-metre line. 12 minutes 20 gone in a scoreless second half. Roosters 10, Raiders 4.
4: That's twice now, Andrew, in this second half, going down that left-hand side where Aiken's linked up with Parkey. I think what she needs to know is she's an incredible ball runner. Don't worry about the pass. Take the fullback on. It was early in the tackle count. That would have really given them some momentum in that set, no doubt at all.
3: Full time in the New South Wales Cup Grand Final. Congratulations to the Penrith Panthers. They've won the New South Wales Cup competition 36-6 over Newtown. They will now play the Redcliffe Dolphins in the state championship tomorrow week at Stadium Australia. Penrith earlier winning the Jersey Flag Grand Final 62-16 over Canterbury Bankstown. What a day for the Panthers, and what a day for them tomorrow as they take on Newcastle at Stadium Australia. Now hitting it up is Sophie Holliman, but taken four short of halfway for Canberra. Play to Shontae Temra. Works it right to Crystal Blackwell. Coming inside and run straight there into the defensive. Kelleher held as the call. 3 metres in Roosters territory. 12 in from the Western touchline. Made to Temera. Sends the ball left away this time to the second rower. Charlotte Basham stands in the tackle. 37 out from the goal line of Koenig. Flat on the last. It comes to the left of Boyle. Then away Zahara Temera. And a little kick allowed to bounce here by Baxter. But a bounce to her. Sends the pass left. And Bridie Parker's going to be caught. 18 out from her own line. We've had 14 minutes of the second half. 10-4 Roosters lead Canberra. As now Corbin Baxter up the centre. Caught 25 out from her own line. Let's check in on the touchline. Kiana Takarangi.
0: Yeah, I'd like to see maybe a bit of a torpy or something. I feel like the Raiders need to challenge the outside backs of the Roosters a little bit more. It was a bit of a boring end of set there by the Raiders.
3: Here's Navidi on her own 30-metre line. It comes left away to Kelly, who's been as destructive as anybody. Tackled 11 short of halfway by Basham. Played to Nizza. Goes right to Koenig up the centre. She goes into Holliman and Shontae Temera, a metre short of halfway. Plays it on the last. Nizza goes right. Jocelyn Kelleher. A midfield roost. Gallagher wants it. Waterman didn't get close. They've made an absolute mess of that. Isabella Waterman and also Sheridan Gallagher. Jess Serger swoops on it and scores a try, and that probably cost Canberra a grand final opportunity. Waterman and Gallagher just stared at each other and the ball bounced over Waterman's head. Serger says, give it to me. She scores. 20 minutes to go. Sydney Roosters now 14, leads Canberra 4, and is that the straw that breaks the Canberra Raiders back, Matthew Elliott?
4: Yeah, I think it is, Andrew, and I was watching Jess Serger do that kick chase, and as soon as they let that ball bounce, she went from going running extremely fast to almost, she was a blur. She just hit the nos, as our old mate used to say, and my goodness, that was just pure speed. That's what got that try, and also a poor decision to let that ball bounce. But
3: I was going to say, there's no try had one of those winger or fullback caught the football. And they just stared at each other, and Sergis couldn't believe the gift. 14-4 Roosters. Kick to come from in front. Touchline, Kiana Takarangi.
0: It was a huge kick there by Jocelyn Kelleher, and it's exactly what the Canberra Raiders needed to do to the Roosters down the other end of the field. But Jess Sergis, that's why she's one of the best backs in the game. She competes on everything, and it was a great try there by her.
3: Not bad, Kiana, is it? Sergis on the right, Kelly on the left.
0: Not bad at all.
3: They've played a fair bit of footy together. And here's Kelleher to put them up by a dozen with 19 minutes to go, right in front. 10 metres out, and Kelleher kicks the goal. So Jocelyn Kelleher, 2 out of 3. 3 tries to 1 Roosters. They're 16-4 leaders over Canberra. say, just under 19 minutes to go. Now, coverage through until 10 o'clock tonight. We'll get the post-game reaction with Kiana on the field. We'll look ahead to tomorrow's game, Gold Coast taking on Brisbane, and also in the NRL, Penrith against the Newcastle Knights. And we'll get back to your text after the game as well on 0467 920 222. So Sheridan Gallagher lining up the kickoff. The official crowd tonight, by the way, 3,254. Well done to fans of the Roosters in Canberra, and look forward to you all paying me the debt. Here's the kickoff. A little pre-game sweep. I'm surrounded in negativity as the Roosters return it now up to their own 20-metre line. With a 16-4 lead. I'm so interested now as how Canberra handles this. Koenig sends the ball left straight up the middle. Reema Butler through tackles. She's got support as well as they go over halfway. Tackle made now on Baxter. 5 metres in Canberra territory. The ball played Nizza. Sends it away right edges. Canberra get to within 35 of the goal line. Nizza sends it left to Aiken. Then out the back it goes. Through hands. It comes now to Isabel Kelly. Takes on Gallagher. Beats her easy. Ow, she lost the ball. How? Blackwell got an ankle tap on her. Kelly was going to score for sure and certain. And out it came with a knock on from nowhere. And somehow Canberra's still in it. Roosters 16, Canberra 4, 18 minutes to go.
4: Oh, Isabel, you didn't need to make, even though you were ankle tapped, you didn't need to try and make that pass at all. You could have just stayed on the ground, rolled over and scored the try.
3: She tried to link up with a winger, Naivety, but it spewed out of her hand. She didn't need to. She was going to score for sure. Mind you, a tough set now for Canberra coming out of their own area. They've got it 14 out from their own line. Bobby Law plays it to Gallagher, sends a pass on the ground to nobody. They're falling to pieces here, Canberra. Goes right to Hollyman as Holly May Dodd comes back onto the field. Their eighth interchange, they have a couple to go. Shantae Temera. She sends it away left for the Raiders, but the defence, Millie Elliott is out there with Jasmine Strange. 19 out from the Canberra goal line. Played by Saunders to Gallagher. Goes left Sahara Temera to Law. Smashed to the ground. 28 out from the Canberra line. Lost the ball, but touched, interfered with against Taryn Aiken. Penalty goes to Canberra, the seventh of the night. 27 out from their own line. 18 in from the eastern touchline. Roosters 16, Canberra 4. With 17 minutes to go, and it's just enough to keep Canberra interested, Matthew Elliott, as Gallagher finds touch up on halfway.
4: Yeah, Jess Surges didn't need to do that. That was really poor discipline from her to pull that out. And, yep, Canberra, look, they're going to have to do something, Andrew, in this next 5 minutes to make this a game again.
3: So from the tap, Canberra gets 9 metres inside the territory of the Roosters as Preston plays it to Shantae Temera, goes right to Saunders, and Chloe Saunders is nailed. Elliott over the top, about along with the Tessa Bulle, 31 out from the goal line. Now comes right to Holly May Dodd. Right foot step into Elliott, taken 23 metres out from the Roosters line. Canberra down 16-4. Shantae Temera goes left to Sahara Temera. Can't have ball away to Bobby Law. Steps into Aiken and Surges and nailed. 8 metres out from the line. Two tackles left for Canberra. Shantae goes right to Sahara Temera. Holds it up. Floats the pass away to Blackwell. Then a cut-out ball to Tafunga. Right footstep by Leanne, but straight into Kelly. 8 metres out from the line. 10 in front touch, southwest corner. Played on the last, Gallagher. She sends it left to Blackwell. Puts up the kick near the uprights, but that's a terrible kick. Taken by Aiken in goal. 20-metre tap for Canberra, for the Roosters. And a 7-tackle set. Roosters 16, Canberra 4, 15 and a half to go. As from the restart, great ground again here for the Roosters. They get to within 12 of halfway.
4: Yeah, one of the reasons we only saw the Raiders score one try last weekend, their attack, even though they got good shape, it's very east to west. They're not, no one's there straightening anything up at all.
3: Naivety plays it to Nizza, goes right to Millie Elliott. She's wrapped up 3 metres in Canberra territory. And in there was Dodd, centre field. Played to Nizza, goes left to Aiken, short ball away to Packie. And she loses the ball in the tackle. Canberra's going to come away with it. Gallagher picks it up, heads over the 30, straightens and caught 11 short of halfway. So they're getting enough possession to keep interested here, the Raiders. Played to Blackwell. She sends it away open side left as the tackle's made. 2 short of halfway on Wiki, who actually walks into Rooster territory and told to go back to the line. Plays the ball to Zahara Temera. Oh no, what's happening now? Let's play on. Is everyone had stopped? And Zahara Temra had to run into the defence. 9 metres in Rooster territory. 14 minutes 30 left. Rooster 16, Canberra 4. Now the right edge, Hollyman knocked to the ground. 32 out from the Roosters line on play 3. Shontay Temra. Set of field left as

0: Ahara Tamarind, and away it goes here to Preston. But Strange has done a lot of defensive works there with Nizza. 25 out from the goal line. Now Shantae Temra goes right to Chloe Saunders. It's one out stuff from Canberra. Tackled 16 out from the line, but there's a high tackle, so a penalty goes to Canberra. And it's right in front, 15 out. Not that they'll take a shot down by a dozen with 14 minutes to go. But again, another set on the Roosters' goal line.
1: Well, can they come up with something, Andrew, that's a little bit more threatening than what we've seen over the last 10 minutes? There's plenty of shape, plenty of movement, but no threat.
0: From the tap, it's Holly Mae Dodd running into Elliott and Koenig, 5 metres away. Shantae Temra goes left Sahara with a cutout ball away. And they're getting it within a metre of the goal line, Canberra. More great defence and a one-on-one steal by Jess Sturgis. The Roosters are just too good. They've got answers to everything and anything Canberra can throw at them. And they have it now, 11 out from their own line with 13 and a half to go, leading 16 forward. Let's check in downstairs. Counter Takarangi.
2: Yeah, big play there by Jessica Sturgis. But the Canberra Raiders, they just don't look like scoring. Like we saw in the first half, lots of errors, not holding onto the ball and... you know, a missed opportunity again for them.
0: Against this incredible Roosters defence, if not historic, what would you say earlier? They conceded an average of only 11 points a game. They've got nothing in attack to really trouble them. As now on the last tackle, it's Kelleher from her own 40, maybe just outside. It kicks it downfield. They've looked horrible under the kick, Canberra. And this time, Wiki got nowhere near it. Naveeni picks it up, goes left to Kelly. Then she turned the ball right to Kelleher, who goes without it. Blackwell picks it up, gets past Naveeni. Now caught 34 out from her own line, 10 in from the Western touchline. Played to Zahara Temra. Goes open side left this time. And the tackle's going to be completed 5 short of halfway by Atessa Bulle. Now playing the ball was Waterman. Comes centre field left to Funga. Caught 8 metres or so in Roosters territory. 12 minutes, 15 to go. Sydney Roosters 16, Canberra 4. NRLW Saturday on ABC Sport. There's a two-handed offload away to Shantae Temra. Got past one, nailed again by Jasmine Strange. 24 out from the Roosters line. Southern end, centre field. Play to Hollyman. Goes left Sahara Temra. Then away to a running Preston. Linked up with Gallagher. Gallagher runs straight and hard and nailed by Sturgis. Right in front, but a high tackle from Jess. So a penalty goes to Canberra. And now a bit of push and shove in there featuring Bobby Law. So the penalty to Canberra, 10 metres out, 10 in from touch in the southeast corner. 11 minutes 40 left, 16-4 Roosters. They've got to somehow come up with a way to score here, Canberra. As it comes away right to Chloe Saunders, she's caught 3 or 4 metres out from the Roosters' line. Plays the ball to Shantae Temra. Goes right to Blackwell, turns it back on the inside to Tafunga. And she's nailed by Koenig, 3 metres out from the goal line, to her feet. Play to Shantae Temra, short ball away, and darting over to score right between the post for Canberra. I think it's Crystal Blackwell in the 25 jersey. She gets a second. 11 minutes and 5 seconds to go. It's right in front. Try to Canberra. Sydney Roosters now lead Canberra 16 points to 8. The Roosters have been unable to put the Raiders away.
1: Yeah, Shantae Temra did a really good job here. And you have a look, she stands up, almost stops the play, double pumps. Straight over the stripe, Andrew.
0: So a try goes to the Canberra Raiders. And it was the pass from Shantae Temra. Actually got it away to Holly Mae Dodd, who scores. Holly Mae Dodd gets the try. 16-8. Here's the kick from in front. And Zahara Temra nails it. It's now 16-10 in favour of the Roosters over Canberra as we go into a thrilling last 10 and a half minutes. Temra converts the Holly Mae Dodd try to the touchline. Counter Takarangi.
2: Great try there by the Raiders. The Roosters, to be honest, they are making their lives a little bit harder than it needs to be at the moment. They've stuffed up a few tries down the other end of the field and, to be honest, a few of their heads look like they've dropped a little bit. But we know they're a great team and they won't be giving this game over to the Raiders, that's for sure.
0: Tell you what, John Strange, their coach, might be a bit anxious, Matty. They've had so many chances to put them away.
1: We don't want to talk about alignment, Andrew, but did you watch the end of the AFL game today, the grand final?
0: I did not.
1: You did not? Well, Fremantle were up by 17 or something with about 5 minutes to go. So, I don't know, sometimes things just line up.
0: They do. And I watched the first half and then headed out here as Canberra has it. 20 out from their own goal line. They work the ball away to the right side. And that's a good strong run from Holly Mae Dodd, the try scorer, up to her own 30-metre line. Plays the ball to Shontae Tamara. Goes right to Sophie Holloman. Bounced away from Nizza. Who comes back at her. Held is the call. 11 short of halfway. Canberra with it. Down by 6. Shontae Tamara. She sends the ball centre field left to Dodd. Quarter metre short of halfway. 9 minutes 40 to go. Shontae Tamara sends the ball away left edge as Canberra get 10 metres into Roosters territory. It's on the last. The ball played by Saunders. Goes to the right. Gallagher puts up the kick. Nivedi underneath it with a catch. 12 out from her own line. Ran across field and nailed. So a good set after points for Canberra. Roosters now 12 out from their own goal line as it comes right to Baxter. And this is where they've got to protect against a long run down the left side by Isabel Kelly again. As a replacement coming on now for the Roosters. Rima Butler back on the field. Roosters 28 out from their own goal line as Kelly plays it to Kelleher, goes right to Butler. Good strong run up the middle by Ream. Again, 10 post contact metres. Finally felled 8 metres short of halfway. Played to Nizza, goes left to Koenig. Crosses halfway, nailed 3 metres in Canberra territory. Last tackle, Roosters, who lead 16-10 with 8 minutes 45 to go. Kick from Kelleher and sends it down to the left wing. Isabella Waterman makes the catch this time. And she's tackled 31-32 out from her own line by Sergis. Finished off out there by Strange. Played to Zahara Temra. He sends it open side right. As getting nailed and shoved back there. Bobby Law lost heaps of ground as she ran sideways. Zahara Temra. Pass it on the ground. Hollingman picks it up. And this has been an absolute mess. This set so far from Canberra. 29 out from their own line. They're in this. They're down 16-10. Crystal Blackwell. Sends the ball left towards centre field, but they're going absolutely nowhere this set, Canberra. Ball's going to be played by Dodd to Shontae Tamara. Goes right to Blackwell. Dummies away into the defence. Taken though by Parkey. Too short of halfway. On the last, Shontae Tamara. Goes left, Zahara Tamara. It's a very shallow kick. Tackle made. And the catch taken by Parker. Set sail downfield, but caught 31 out from her own line. Roosters 16. Canberra 10, 7 minutes 40 to go, Matthew Elliott.
1: Yeah, and again, look, both teams, Andrew, fatigue is really starting to get hold of them. Have a look. The Roosters are all bunched, but I can also say the Canberra Raiders aren't really flying up defensively either.
0: Here's Butler taking a metre short of halfway. Yeah, you'd rather be in front than behind, wouldn't you, going into the last 7.5 minutes of a preliminary final. It's now the Sydney Roosters taking 8 metres in Canberra territory on play 4. Ball played now by Elliott. It goes to the right. Nizza to Aiken to Strange. Zahara Tamara over there with Jordan Preston in defence. 31 out from the Canberra line. 13 in from the eastern touchline. Now played to Baxter on the last. A kick from Taryn Aiken. Down the northeast corner. Gallagher. She's got it. 7 out from her own line. Then runs right across field. Trying to skirt on the outside of the defence but can't. And she's put to the ground. 8 out from her own goal line by Koenig and Kelleher. Plays it as it comes to the right side now for Canberra. Gee, this is a tough set. Play 2 and they're only 10 out from their own line. 6 minutes 40 to go. Roosters up 16-10. Canberra wanting a penalty. Wiki plays the ball now to Crystal Blackwell. Sends it away to the right edge to Funga. She's caught 18 out from her own line on play 3. Now short side right it goes. Away to Charlotte Basham. Beats Millie Elliott. But now it comes back out of 32 metres out from the Canberra line. 2 tackles to go. Basham plays the ball, comes to the right to Sophie Holliman. She's over the 40 and wrapped up. Kelly over the top with Nivedi. 6 short of halfway, 15 in from the western touchline, played on the last. It comes from Barnes, away left Zahara Tamara. Not a long kick by any means, and it bounces down here for Parker. She's up over the 30, her own, and caught 35 out from her own line. 6 minutes left, Roosters 16, Raiders 10 to the touchline, Kiana Takarangi.
2: Yeah, I reckon another average set finish by the Canberra Raiders. They need to challenge the Roosters. They're out on their feet. The girls on the Roosters side, they look tired, but they need to be challenged a bit more by the Raiders.
0: Is Nivedi in centre field? Kiana tackled 8 metres in Canberra territory, midway through the tackle count. 16-10, Roosters lead in the prelim. Now Keely Nizza out of dummy half. Gains about 8. Stands in the tackle. 32 away from the goal line. 5 minutes 30 to go. Roosters by 6. Taryn Aiken hands it off on the inside to Strange. Don't argue, gets away from Saunders, who comes back at it with Lily Boyle in defence. 28 out for the goal line. Last play, Roosters. Comes left. The kick from Kelleher. Flying through Nivedi. It's down to the right wing. Taken though by Mackenzie Wiki. She's got a 12 out from the Canberra line. 5 minutes left, Matthew. 16-10, Roosters lead.
1: Well, I didn't mind what the Raiders did.
0: Oh, bang! There is a massive hit coming 6 feet out from the goal line by Olivia Koenig on Leanne Tafunga. That was as big a hit as we've seen all day in Canberra, now 18 out from their own line.
1: Oh, that's a large sticker left there by Koenig. But in the last set, the Raiders tried to go up the back of the ruck and they got a little bit of joy. They've just got to get some speed there, Andrew.
0: So now Canberra get to within 12 of halfway. Two tackles left for them. It's played and it comes to the right. Chloe Saunders, these one-out hit-ups though from Canberra. Five short of halfway. Last tackle. They've got to be creative here to beat the Roosters. Four and a half to go, and it's a midfield bomb by Crystal Blackwell coming across Naveedy. They let the ball bounce. It sits up, and it's tapped straight into the hands of Naveedy, and she's got a beach one wrapped up 15 short of halfway. They're the breaks that Canberra's not getting. Roosters 16, Raiders 10. 4 minutes to go. Hope you're enjoying the action of the NRLW preliminary final here on ABC Sport. With Matt Elliott, Kana Takarangi, I'm Andrew Moore. Kelly plays the ball to Kelleher. She sends the ball away to the left side as the Roosters get 8 metres in Canberra territory. And a penalty given away by Charlotte Basham.
1: Hit prop, Andrew.
0: And it goes to the Roosters, 7 metres in Canberra territory. It kind of plagues the NRLW season, hip drops. And this time, another one. And it wouldn't be surprised if Charlotte Basham ends up on report. But a huge penalty conceded with 3 minutes 30 to go and the Roosters up 16-10 and the great field position they'll now have.
1: Yeah, Andrew, and sometimes we see some actions around that, like people are, they're trying to draw a penalty. That was an out-and-out hip drop and a really poor execution.
0: So Jess Sergis was the player, the recipient of it. Still down with the trainer. Down to you, Kiana, on the touchline.
2: Yeah, just watching closely. I think she's okay. She's shaking it off, but I think it's good she's giving her team a well-needed rest. The girls look out on their feet, the Roosters.
0: They do, but Canberra, since scoring, have not thrown a lot at them.
1: Again,
0: the Roosters, sorry, mate.
1: Oh, no, I was just reinforcing what I've been harping on about and what Kiana just shared there. Both teams, there's no petrol left out there at all.
0: So this will chew up a bit more for Canberra as Kelleher finds touch. Not a great kick. 36 out, though, from the Canberra goal line. Kelly will take the tap. Eventually, time wasting. Comes right to Amber Hall. The veteran forward up the middle. Still going. Still going. Still going. You get the feeling she could just carry them all day. Finally put down 20 out from the goal line. Played to Nizza. Sends it right, Kearney. Typical great game from Olivia. Tackled 12 out from the Canberra line. Plays it to Nizza. Goes to the left to Aiken. Short ball away to Amber Hall. She's got three or four on her back. Stands up 2 metres away from the goal line. The Roosters looking to get through to the grand final here and now. Koenig sends it right to Butler looking for a second. Saunders is there with Dodd in defence. 3 metres out from the line. Now the ball played to Keely Nizza. Sends it away left to a running Taryn Aiken. Straight through and she puts the Roosters into the GF. Taryn Aiken over to score. 2 minutes 20 to go. Roosters 20, Canberra 10. Game, set, bingo. The Roosters are into a second straight grand final having been beaten by the Broncos a year ago.
1: Yeah, Taryn Aiken comes across the back of the ruck, Andrew, down this left-hand side. They'd used Amber Hall in the last two sets for some powerful carries. And she just used her, just double pumps. That creates the space. The defender drifts off, and she goes over, shows some great speed, almost untouched. And as you said, Andrew, that one seals the game.
0: The Roosters will play Gold Coast or Brisbane. That to be determined tomorrow afternoon. Touchline, Kiana Takarangi.
2: Yeah, you could see Crystal Blackwell had her eyes on Amber Paris Hall. She wasn't even looking at Taryn Aiken, but Taryn scored in all four games against the Canberra Eels. Canberra Eels.
0: I could score against the Canberra Eels.
2: The Canberra Raiders, she had to get over the line there.
0: So try. There's some clarity there, Kiana.
2: Lots of clarity. Go the Eels.
0: Try scored by your former club. So now Jocelyn Kelleher, 18 out, 20 in from the Western touchline. The Roosters to remain unbeaten. Clock ticking, a minute 26 to go, and Jocelyn Kelleher will take a week and a half with this kick to chew the clock down and still placing it. 20 to 10 Roosters. In the end, it's not been their best effort, but maybe bustled into some mistakes by Canberra. They've seemingly had a number of opportunities to ice this game and needed to wait till the 68th minute. Taryn Aitken, what a tremendous footballer she is. Here comes Kelleher, 20 in from touch. She strikes it and missed it across the face. Yeah. No goal. She's only 2 from 4. 20-10, Roosters lead Canberra with 55 seconds to go. But Taryn Aitken, along with most of this Roosters team, will be on display at the 2026 Rugby League World Cup. You'll hear every game, men and women's, right here on ABC Sport. It kicks off on October the 15th at this very ground with the men's game between Australia and New Zealand. And this could be, at least in the men, Padre, the closest World Cup we've ever had.
1: Yeah, I'm really looking forward to it, Andrew. I think men and the women, it'll be really interesting to see, you know, who steps up. Obviously, there's been a little bit of movement of talent from one nation to another, so I'm looking forward to it.
0: Short kick off from Canberra. Had the chance to come up with it and fell all over it. So the Roosters will get a scrum feed on halfway. 44 seconds to go. Roosters 20, Canberra 10. Yeah, and to me, it's who can challenge Australia or New Zealand. We've got a captain's challenge here.
3: We have a captain's challenge from Canberra on the decision of double knock-on, first knock-on off them.
0: I don't know they're going to have much joy, but only 38 seconds to go. Yeah, who can step up and challenge the Gillaroos and New Zealand?
4: We've cleared all aspects of play prior to this point. The ball has been knocked back by Canberra.
0: And then a knock on by Canberra.
4: Chloe knocks the ball on with her left hand towards the opponent's dead ball line. The captain's challenge from the Raiders is unsuccessful.
3: Scrum's in here.
1: There's 38 seconds left, Ed.
0: Yeah.
3: Scrum in.
1: And the result.
0: Well, you know my thoughts. I think Chloe should be arrested for challenging when the game's over. Sydney Roosters scrum feed on halfway.
1: Who do I think can challenge Australia and New Zealand?
0: Well, I think that's going to be an interesting thing. Can any team step up?
1: My first assumption is no. Not because the talent isn't there. It just hasn't been developed the way that it has been in the men's game. But it's on the way, no doubt, in my mind.
0: Had the best chat with Cassie Staples, who's playing for Fiji in the World Cup. First time they've ever qualified. Counter, I won't bring up where the Cook Islands are.
2: Yeah, no comment.
0: Okay.
1: That's awful.
0: As it comes away to the Roosters. Well, as I said, I'm not going to bring it up. 5 metres in Canberra territory, but Fiji qualifying for the first time in the women's is awesome. And Cassie Staples, what a wonderful, wonderful representative of women's rugby league, let alone for Fiji. As now the Roosters, 9 metres in Canberra's half. Koenig is down. She'll waste time. Finally plays the ball. Keely Nizza sends it left to Millie Elliott. She's over the 40, wrapped up. 35 out, the Roosters jump for joy. They're into yet another NRLW Grand Final. Yes, they've been made to earn it tonight. Sydney Roosters 20, beat Canberra 10. Here's the Roosters theme song of the SF.

0: Yeah, what a 24 hours for this club. The Sydney Roosters into the NRL Grand Final, now into the NRLW Grand Final, and this is... It is what I love about sport, Matthew. We can see the Roosters so jubilant and the emotion on the other end of the scale with Canberra.
1: Yeah, and the reason why Canberra devastated, Andrew, is that they were in that game.
0: And they had chances, didn't they?
1: And they had so much effort that they put into it. They just didn't execute at the right time. So I can get their disappointment. I reckon the Roosters have got some work to do.
0: 4-2 for the Roosters. Jamie Frassard scored in the 3rd minute. Reema Butler in the 20th. Jess Sergis in the 50th and Taryn Aiken in the 68th minute. Jocelyn Kelleher, 2 goals from 4 attempts, an unsuccessful challenge. For Canberra, tries to Crystal Blackwell in the 33rd minute. Holly May Dodd in the 59th. Zahara Temerot, 1 goal from 2 attempts. Charlotte Basham on report for a crusher in the 2nd minute. The penalties finish 9-7 to Canberra. But the Roosters turn a 10-4 halftime lead into a 20-10 preliminary final victory over Canberra, and they are the first team through to the grand final before a crowd of 3,254 here at the Sydney Football Stadium. Isabel Kelly, she'll be a very proud captain of the Roosters, no doubt. She's been there and done it all, and she's with you now, Kiana Takarangi.
2: Yes, joined by Izzy. Izzy, congratulations. Off to another grand final. How good did that one feel?
3: Oh, that was tough. I think we made it very hard for ourselves, to be honest. But, no, it was great. I think it's great to get the win in those tough games, and you learn a lot, you know, as a team in them.
2: What were some of the things that you reckon you need to work on moving into next week's game?
3: Look, I think defence, we were so good across the whole park. I think completion was probably...

0: little bit. Also, who she is as a mom. I think, yeah, just having someone like that around your group, it just makes you even better as a team.
1: Well, enjoy this win and all the best for next week.
0: Thank you. Thank you.
2: Yeah, they'll be so determined, the Roosters. They're unbeaten to this point last year, but were knocked over by the Broncos in the NRLW Grand Final. They may well play them again with the Broncos next week. Tomorrow, I should say, taking on the Gold Coast Titans. And just trying to, because Kiana is such an, you know, an angelic person. She's hugging everybody out there. And just put your hand up if this one's for an interview. It is. It's with her bestie, Corbin Baxter, the Roosters fullback. Lives to fight another day, Kiana.
1: Yes, I'm joined by Corby Baxter, my best friend. I'm just showing her my shirt because I've made a, that's my best friend shirt. But congratulations. How did that win feel?
3: Thank you. It was tough. We really had to work for it, but feels good.
1: The Raiders made you actually work for it. They didn't go down without a big fight. What was the chat like at the half?
3: You know, I felt like we were on top, even though they scored that late try in the first half. Our defence was really strong. Just probably weren't able to ice off some opportunities in attack. But, yeah, we were really positive at halftime.
1: Now, moving into next week's game, how determined are you to make sure you come away with a win after, you know, a disappointing loss in last year's grand final?
3: Very determined. You know, we try not to think about that, but I think that's sort of in the back of our minds. We really want to make sure that we finish off the season. We've been strong all season, but none of that matters if you can't finish it off. But, yeah, we've got our processes and we're going to be focusing one step at a time.
1: Will you guys be watching the game together as a team tomorrow, and who would you rather play?
3: Oh, they're both going to be really hard to come up against in the grand final. I mean, yeah, either one, I think it'll be a great match.
1: We'll rest up and all the best for next week.
3: Thank you. Thanks, bestie.
2: It's Corbin Baxter with Kiana Takarangi. They're besties, they're business partners. They've seen a lot together over a long period of time. And Corby just taking a closer look now at Kiana's T-shirt. And it's up to photographer Tucker to capture that image as well. 20-10 it was. Sydney Roosters into the grand final, beating Canberra. We'll get another one or two with Kiana, and then she'll join us up here for the post-game show. The Roosters, look, they're too good in the end, and it's what impressed you most about them? Was it the opportunities they created in attack or their defence?
4: No, definitely. You know, what was just shared there by Corbin Baxter, their defence was what stood out tonight. Their execution and attack was nowhere near, you know, what we've seen in recent times, Andrew. But some of that was also down to the Raiders' defensive game. I really liked, I've already talked about Olivia Koenig and how the impact she has. I also thought that Jasmine Strange had a really good game defensively tonight.
2: You didn't, she what?
4: She just came up with some really key individual plays that, you know, a lot of people can walk past.
2: Well, Sophie Holliman gave it everything for Canberra, not only tonight, but all year. The Queensland State of Origin front rower. And Sophie's with you now, KT.
1: Yeah, with Sophie here. Sophie, you had an awesome game out there. What are the emotions like right now?
5: Oh, devastating. I think we came into this game with so much confidence, and I think, like, obviously first half wasn't the way we wanted to start, but I'm so damn proud of the girls in the season, and to look around and be here at a semi-final is pretty incredible. So obviously didn't get the win, but very, very proud of the girls.
1: Where do you think maybe the game got away from you guys?
5: Definitely how we started. Just obviously, like, our connection and defence wasn't good enough, and yeah, trying to play off the back of a, you know, Roosters line speed the way it was challenging. But in saying that, like, our second half was really good footy, and yeah, I think, like, obviously you get 7 minutes to play, and unfortunately we didn't play that 70 today.
1: Now, you guys have had an outstanding season. You must be super proud for you guys to get all the way to this point in the season.
5: Yeah, definitely. And I'm really excited, I guess, for Canberra Raiders and playing our very first prelim and semi, and being able to, I guess, continue that into the coming years with the group of girls that we've got is super exciting. And, yeah, I'm really proud of them.
1: Now, you guys have had some awesome support both this week and last week with all your Canberra fans coming out. How much does that support mean to you and the team?
5: Oh, it means the world. And to be honest, like, looking up and seeing the sea of green is it's incredible. So we'll get around the fans now and thank them for the support this season, and yeah, look forward to coming back next year stronger.
1: We'll rest up, and congratulations on an awesome season.
5: Thank you so much.
2: Sophie Holliman there with Kiana Takarangi. We might get one more from the Roosters, and then Kiana can join us back upstairs. But that's the attitude that elite players have, isn't it? What's your emotion like? Devastated.
4: Yeah.
2: And you can be proud and devastated all at once, and that's what Sophie enunciated out there, the Canberra front rower.
4: Yeah, what she also was clear about, oh, hang on, there's an interview coming, Andrew.
2: And this is one of the best players in women's rugby league, Olivia Kearney.

0: down there with Kiana Takarangi.
1: Yes, joined by one of the best players in the game. They said that, not me. But Liv Koenig. Liv, huge win for you guys. How much did that one, or how good did that one feel?
2: Oh, it felt really good. Just, you know, a wave of relief. We've worked so hard this year and, you know, we just had to really focus on today and getting the job done and working on the little one percenters and looking forward to next week.
1: They definitely made you guys work hard for that. How did it feel out there?
2: Yeah, they always do, Raiders. They give it to us every time we come up against them. They're a really fit pack, and I think it's always a great battle against us two teams. So, yeah, like you said, they really made us work hard for that one.
1: Now, Millie getting her 50th game, how big of a part of the team is she to you guys?
2: Yeah, she's huge. You wouldn't think that she's only hitting 50 now. But, yeah, no, she's great. She's so influential in our team, and it's sad to see her go.
1: What would it mean to you guys to get the win for both Corby and Millie finishing up?
2: Yeah, I think it would mean everything, you know. Like I said, two very influential players of our team, and it's really sad to think that we've got one game left with them. But, yeah, we'll really make the most of it this week and rip in and work hard and get the job done for them.
1: All the best next week.
2: Thanks.
0: All right, we'll see you up here, Kiana, with Olivia Koenig. Down there, the Roosters lock. What a great player she is. And that, look, no man of the match award offered by us tonight. But Maddie, if you were to give one and you're contemplating the top three players from the Roosters, who would be uppermost in your mind?
3: Well, I've already mentioned Jasmine Strange and Olivia Koenig, and I'd find it very hard to go past them. If I had to throw another one in there, Isabel Kelly, even though she blew a try, yeah, she came up, you know, with the try pass to start the game, and you know, her stuff, that break she made as well in the first half, that really turned the whole momentum of that half around.
0: All right, on the text line 0467 920222, and your text welcome over the next 20 minutes or thereabouts. Luca reckons the Roosters team song has to be one of the worst of all time. What, you don't like the line "the red, white and bluesters," Luca?
3: Can you sing it for me? Just for I can't remember it.
0: I will at 10 o'clock, quarter past maybe. Hello, Andrew. The Queensland Cup was a pulsating culmination of the season. Redcliffe came back from 12-0 after 12-0 down after 10 minutes and an 18-12 deficit after half-time to prevail 28-18, sending the Dolphins true believers into raptures. Sam Elliott was anointed as the Duncan Hall medal recipient. Now for the Panthers. Good on you, Troy. Thank you for that summation of the Queensland Cup Grand Final. And yes, very much looking forward to that state championship to be played tomorrow week at Stadium Australia. That will kick off Grand Final Day, normally just after 1, about quarter past 1, 20 past 1, something like that. Myself, Maddie and Michael Carianis will call that. Then the NRLW Grand Final between the Sydney Roosters and question mark, either Gold Coast or Brisbane. And that'll kick off sometime after 3. Brett Sprigg on the call there with Jada Taylor. And congratulations, by the way, to Jada making the Prime Minister's 13 team to play PNG next weekend over in Port Moresby. But Jada will be... So she plays that game on Saturday, but will be back on deck with us on Sunday. So
3: there is apparently the flight is coming home Saturday evening.
0: That could be why. Thank you for... absolutely eliminating the mistake. But yes, Jada will be back with us for Grand Final Day and Kiana Takarangi for the NRLW Grand Final with Spriggy. Then we'll bring you a preview of the NRL Grand Final between the Roosters and either Penrith or Newcastle. All the pre-game entertainment. And we had confirmation of who the entertainment is, apart from the Aussie rock stars like John Stevens volunteering?
3: Well, apparently because... Now, I'm trying to remember the person's name, the lady's name that pulled out.
0: Yes, Tones and I, was it?
3: Tones and I.
0: Is that right?
3: That's it. Which is...
0: And they've got a hit single, Dancing Monkey or something? Dirty Monkey? Hey? Dance Monkey.
3: I would just get Dennis to do the grand final. That's who I'd get to do it.
0: Well, he's doing shows all week in Sydney.
3: Yeah, but...
0: Bridge Hotel.
3: I'd have him on the centre stage.
0: Yes.
3: Next to Jimmy.
0: Dennis... Den Dog and Barnsey.
3: And Barnsey.
0: Is that what you're suggesting?
3: Good name for a band.
0: Den Dog and Barnsey. I think Barnsey's probably had a bit of success with bands and band names over the years. He's probably all right.
3: Oh, okay.
0: Yeah, I'd just stick with him. But yeah, well, Dennis is in form. He's going to be performing all week, so why not? Tracy from Gympie says, thanks, Mr. Moore. My girl has graduated as well. Go the kids. Yeah, 100% Trace. What a huge week for anyone, wherever you are in year 12. And like very, very moving. And it was weird being at the graduation day for my daughter, Eliza Maddie, because the assembly that our school put on, got to say, was unreal. They did such a great job. There were various performances. and all the certificates handed out to 200-plus Year 12 kids. But the emotion from the parents, and a bit like Janine and I, it was our last one going to school, it really hits you like a ton of bricks. You've been through that four times, right?
3: Yep, that's right.
0: Because there's a bit of joy, and then there's, oh, crap, that's over. That part of your life's over.
3: Well, I actually found it really fun, all of them.
0: Yeah.
3: It was just being in the environment, and I guess all except probably one of my daughters a bit of a social centre, so you just had to sit there and sit back and enjoy the whole vibe of it. But, yeah, I really feel, you know, I can sense the pride that you have, Andrew, and I get it.
0: Yeah, but also, you know, young people often get a bit of a hard time. Kids aren't like they used to be, blah, blah, blah. We had over 20 at our place last night. They were the most, boys and girls, the most beautiful, polite.
3: For an 18th birthday.
0: Friendly, yes. It was nothing like 18ths that I used to go to, including my own back in the day. They were an absolute joy. So credit to all the
3: students. Sorry, woo.
0: Yes.
3: They were an absolute joy.
0: They were.
3: How do you mean they were an absolute joy?
0: Well,
3: they didn't burn your house down, is that?
0: There was not a drop of alcohol, and we had it there if they wanted it. They're 18-year-olds. Not one drop of alcohol. We heard my sister and I in the end were looking out for swear words. Just please be normal, kids. We've heard two. Nothing offensive. They were there till 1 o'clock, not making much noise. They were amazing.
3: Did you have security or something?
0: No security. Well, it was me. Can you imagine how frightening that would have been to anybody?
3: Wow, that's impressive.
0: Tomorrow, by the way, I'll catch up with David Cement Gillespie. Now, he could do security anywhere. Great man, David Gillespie, and what a great player. I'm going to talk to Cement about the 1996 Grand Final, won by Manly over St George. Remembering that 1976 Grand Final, we spoke to Manly hooker Max Krillich. Last week, we spoke to the winner of the 1986 Grand Final for Parramatta over Canterbury Bankstown in Zip Zip, the great Steve Eller, and David Gillespie. Tomorrow, about the 1996 Grand Final win by Manly over St George. It wasn't without its controversy, as you remember, Matthew, on the stroke of halftime. Matt Ridge, was he held by Nathan Brown? Not so, said referee David Manson, and Manly scored. It was a huge play.
3: Do we have to talk about that?
0: We may also chat with Jason Saab, the Manly Warringah flyer, who's going to represent Lebanon at the upcoming World Cup. And we'll learn off Jason if we can tee that up for tomorrow, exactly how that has taken place. 0467 920 222. The Sydney Roosters through to the Grand Final of the NRLW, beating Canberra 20-10. Just on the Raiders, Matty, were there individuals who impressed you more than others tonight?
3: Yeah, absolutely there were, Andrew. You know who really is? Lily Boyle coming off the bench. When she comes on, I kind of feel like they need to leave her out there for a little bit longer, because she lights up their whole, you know, their whole attack and defence. But I've got to say, just over the last, Chloe Saunders, she is so impressive.
0: Yep.
3: I mean, she's a rep player in my view.
0: Yeah. Yeah, very, very good. The one part of thought that they struggled with tonight was in their back three. Just under the high ball, they didn't have anything. Sheridan Gallagher was looking around, especially with Isabella Waterman. That one that led to the Surges try was hugely significant in the outcome of the game.
3: When you got Taron Aiken kicking the ball as well, you can't afford, you know, to be hesitant about. You're better off dropping it than letting the ball bounce. And they learnt that the hard way, didn't they?
0: Counter's back.
3: Oh.
4: Hello.
0: Hello. Look, Roosters, they got the job done. But listen, you have really been affected by the Gibeous Moon or Gibeous Moon or something?
4: I forget. I wrote it down.
0: You couldn't be bothered looking it up again. No, don't worry. Who cares?
4: My big notebook. I need to find it.
0: I think it's a full moon tomorrow too.
4: Yes.
0: Yeah. The Gibeous.
4: Gibeous something.
0: Whatever. I'll let you be our moon expert for the evening. But yeah, the Roosters, just judging by the interviews you did out there, they know they're going to have to improve next week. But they got the job done in the end. They're through to another GF.
4: Yeah, exactly right. I was talking to Liv a little bit after the interview, and she was saying that the week off was good, but they all got sick. There was a whole heap of them that were sick.
0: Right.
4: So I made the comment a few times that they looked a bit fatigued and flat, and that was probably a little bit of it as well. So, she said that she knows they've got to be better next week if they're going to get it done, but it was a bit different seeing them play today. I don't know if there was, sharp.
0: Wonder if the week off messed up with their timing or something like that.
4: Yeah.
0: Well, it might be different after a 27-round competition, but after only 11 rounds, maybe it's not the ideal thing.
3: I would also say Canberra's defensive scramble and resilience. Yeah, you would have thought that they would, like with the game that we called last week against West Tigers, you would have thought the West Tigers would have scored with all the field position they got. And obviously they don't have the same strike, but I saw them frustrate the Roosters today with they just kept showing up. It was like, come on, we're there, let us score.
0: It's amazing though, isn't it? Men's or women's footy, there are certain teams that make the other struggle. And Canberra should have beaten the Roosters at Canberra Stadium earlier in the year. Roosters won 22-18 coming from behind. And here it took to, what, the 68th minute for it to be settled. So there's something, Kana, about the Canberra game that worries the Roosters.
4: Yeah, definitely. And I feel bad for saying that Roosters were going to win by 26. I think that was a long way off. They definitely turned up, but I think it was they just couldn't hold the ball. That first half was way too costly for them, and unfortunately they couldn't get a little bit closer.
3: Yeah, they were able to recognise that. And in saying that, the Roosters did bomb a couple of, like,
4: yep.
3: Just score the try.
4: At least. Yeah, exactly right. Yep.
0: The good news is, well, your clarity was a little bit awry in your prediction of points margin. You did finish third in our sweep about the crowd figure.
4: Perfect. Third.
0: Yeah. You know what you get for that?
4: Nothing.
0: Yeah. You were third. I may have won it. Jared, a.k.a. Jar Jar, from our social media team came second and you were third.
4: It was a big crowd.
0: Yes.
3: Does that mean I was first?
0: You, my friend, were second last. The only person you beat was the Den Dog in our little sweep. But, yeah, officially the crowd, 3,254. It is weird. I haven't been here for a standalone NRLW game in the past. I know they've had them here. But it is weird being at this stadium and not having 20, 25, 30,000 plus.
3: Well, as I say, I'm looking forward to when that happens.
0: Yeah.
3: And it's on the way. We've just got to give these athletes the opportunity to prepare in the way that they need to and start to sort of give some more gravitas to the game.
0: 0467 920 222 on the text line. G'day, Andrew and team. Rooster supporter Alan from Junction Hill. Great win by the Rooster girls tonight. Canberra gave them a good run for their money. I think that will remind the Roosters that they can't take any team for granted. Hoping for a double victory next week. Yeah, what an incredible weekend coming up for you Roosters fans. Alan, thank you for your text. Maury, yes, go the Den Dog. He'd rip it up to put it on stage at the grand final. Cost the NRL a few bucks and a few beers tossed in. Mark from the Central Coast, Dennis would pay them. It would cost Peter Vlandis naught.
3: Do you reckon he'd have the whole kit there, you know, with the mouth organ and the guitar and the drums and everything? He'd be doing it all himself?
0: Oh, look, I hope not. I hope it's the Kiss method. Especially if he's performing with Barnsley. That's a tough one to keep up.
3: You're getting that wrong. Barnsley's performing with him.
0: Yeah. Have you asked Barnsley that?
3: Yeah, I just gave him a call.
0: Did you? And he said, yeah, I'd love to perform with Dennis.
3: Yeah.
0: I think it's a different Barnsley you've been in contact with, not the great Jimmy.
3: Jimmy. No, it wasn't Jimmy.
0: Oh, no, Nathan, was it? The former centre?
3: Yeah.
0: Around the grounds today, New South Wales women's grand final. Mounties defeated Newcastle 22-6. Congratulations to Mounties. So that is a win of sorts for Canberra, Mounties being their feeder club. Jersey Flegg grand final. Still can't believe this scoreline. Penrith over Canterbury Bankstown 62-16. And in the New South Wales Cup grand final, Penrith impressive as well, beating Newtown 36-6. In the Queensland women's grand final, really tight. South Logan over the Burley Bears, 31-30. And in the Queensland Cup, the Dolphins came from behind to defeat Sunshine Coast 28-18 to win the Queensland Cup competition. Well done to the Redcliffe Dolphins, who will now play Penrith next Sunday, tomorrow week, in the state championship. And in the AFL grand final, Brisbane Lions 96 defeated Fremantle 89. And I think we talk about this every year going into a state championship. Like, the main goal of these players and clubs is to win the New South Wales or Queensland Cup. So you can't really celebrate all that much knowing that 8 days later you're going to be on the biggest stage in the game.
3: Yeah, we've asked those questions after the game, and a couple of times there's been a couple of confessions that we probably over-rejoiced in the victory. It'll also be very interesting, Andrew, because just to see that Redcliffe team and the amount of NRL players, because normally there's only maybe four or five NRL players in a team that comes and plays in that game, Andrew. So it'll be interesting to see whether they've got a few more available.
0: All right, we've got 4 or 5 minutes here, Kiana, tomorrow. Let's start with the NRLW preliminary final. Gold Coast Titans against the Brisbane Broncos. And speaking to Jamie Chapman earlier, they want to smash away that, you know, little sister, big sister thing. And the Titans have been the form team all year alongside the Roosters. But can they keep it going against Brisbane tomorrow, who have hit form at the right time?
4: It's going to be a very interesting game. I can't wait for it personally, but I don't know who's going to win. I'm not going to give you a clarity answer.
0: No one knows who's going to win, Kiana, but I'll back you to give us a clear answer as who you think will win.
4: I would like the Titans to win. Uh-huh. I think the Broncos will win, however.
0: Okay, so you really do have splinters up your kabushki, don't you? What about you, Padre?
3: Tegan Levi's going to have an absolute blinder, and she's going to take the Gold Coast.
0: She's going to end Ali Brigginshaw's career.
3: Yeah.
0: Wow. I agree. I think Gold Coast has too much strike power. Whereas, you know, I've just called Canberra here with a lack of strike power against elite defence. Gold Coast, they're like the Roosters. They can run up 30 or 40 in no time. And I think that strike will be on force, and Brisbane might struggle to go. I'm going to give you one prediction, though. One try for the Broncos to be scored by Chelsea Lenarduzzi. I love Chelsea
4: Lenarduzzi. Ooh. She your favourite?
0: She scored last week too, I think, didn't she? Coming off the bench. Chelsea?
4: I think so.
0: She's one of my favourites. I've got many favourites. What about when I've thrown down to you with Olivia Koenig and said one of the best players in the game, and you've said that it was a weird way you said it to Olivia. Is that because she's humble, or you thought she should have been rated higher than just one of the greatest players?
4: No, it's because she's very humble. The way she was looking at me was like...
0: Stop it.
4: Yes, stop it.
0: Stop it, kid.
3: I thought you were saying, I don't think you're the best player. They do.
0: Yes.
4: Oh,
0: there's also that.
3: That was my interpretation.
4: Sorry, no, not at all. I definitely rate her. She's up there for sure.
3: Yeah.
0: Yeah. Can you believe that they reckon you're that good? That is how it sounded.
4: No, it wasn't like that at all. She knows that as well.
0: Mm. Mm. Well, we can be in touch with that. Like, if Matt's got, you know, contact with some sort of Barnsley out there in the world, you'll have one with Olivia. All right, NRL preliminary final tomorrow, 4:05 kickoff at Stadium Australia, Penrith against Newcastle. Matty, Penrith obviously overwhelming favourites, but the Knights have been the giant killers. They've been the feel-good story. Can they go one step further tomorrow or not?
3: Yeah, Penrith know they can as well. That's why they're going to be really prepared for it, because the Knights are a super dangerous team. They're going to challenge you in different field position than any other team does in the competition, and they certainly got the weapons to go on with. And I think there's some vulnerability in the, you know, in the edges of the Panthers, you know, the outside backs defensively. So I think that's a major challenge for them on both sides of the field.
0: Okay. What do you reckon? Who's your tip, Kiana, and why?
4: Oh, I'd love to see the Knights win. I think a lot of people would. It gets a bit boring, Panthers winning all the time.
3: But then I think...
0: Not if you're a Penrith fan.
4: Unless
0: or you're my absolute champions.
4: No, I know. I would like to see the Knights win, but I think the Panthers will be too good.
3: So if the Panthers make the grand final, are you going to take a pillow to the grand final just because you're going to get bored with it?
4: Yeah, I'm going to wear a Roosters shirt, I think. I'll be a Roosters fan.
3: Oh,
0: wow.
3: Gee, you butts.
0: Wow.
3: You okay, Andrew?
0: It's funny, though. I sit here and this means absolutely nothing. I think the Roosters beat Newcastle, but I think Penrith beat the Roosters if they're playing in the grand final.
3: It's, yeah, and again, you know what it is? You think it's like, that's why I love this time of the year so much. You're just guessing what the result's going to be.
0: Do you realise we just guess with every game from March? In February.
3: Oh, sometimes you've got a little bit of strategic.
0: An educated guess.
3: Yeah.
0: Yeah. Andrew, congratulations to the Panthers. Too big, too strong, too fast for my beloved Newtown Jets. Oh, John Maroubra, yeah, that would have been a tough day, but very nice of you, mate. Just like DCE, Millie Elliott's final NRL game will be in a grand final. What a pair of champions these two have been, says Frank. Quite right, along with Corbin Baxter, another absolute champion of the game. Did she like your shirt?
4: She loved my shirt.
0: Yeah, okay, loved it. Okay, I beg your pardon, didn't mean to undersell how wonderful that was. All right, that just about takes us out from the Sydney Football Stadium. The weather held, that was the good news, although it's considerably more chilly than it was earlier today, where it reached, you know, very hot in some parts of Sydney, that's for sure. But temperatures now down to about the mid-teens. We'll be on air from midday tomorrow. We've got a massive day. NRLW preliminary final from 1 o'clock at Robina, Titans and Broncos. 4 p.m. the NRL prelim between Penrith and Newcastle. We'll have you covered from midday. Luke Lewis and Michael Carayannis will join me at Stadium Australia. And incidentally, for NRL Monday from 6:30 to 7:30, Ruan Sims will be along to announce the winner of the Ruan Sims medal on NRL Monday. That's for the NRLW Player of the Year. Kiana, pleasure as always. Catch you next Sunday.
4: Thank you. See you then.
0: Bye-bye. Thank you to you, Padre. See you next weekend.
3: See you. Bye.
0: Oh, that was very weird. Thank you to Ralph Tucker, to Dennis Carnahan, to Jared Ryan and to Brett Sprigg. I'm Andrew Moore. This is how the Roosters have reached the GF. Nizza sends it left to Wakin. Cut out ball to Kelly. Kelly gets the pass away further to the left edge. And just like that, this unbeaten Rooster team are in already. Dummies inside, goes that way. Eventually coming onto the field to score the tries. Rima Butler with the first touch. Rima Butler, middle forward, crashes over next to the left upright. Try to the Roosters. 15 minutes, 40 to go in the first half. Zahara Temma. Dinks away to her right. Got the pass away to Blackwell. Straight pass Nazio. Full back to Beat. She's over. Wow. Crystal Blackwell still red marked around a stout. But with a new jersey of 25, she scores a brilliant individual try for Canberra. Plays it on the last. Nizza goes right. Jocelyn Kelleher. A midfield roost. Gallagher wants it. Waterman didn't get close. They've made an absolute mess of that. Isabella Waterman and also Sheridan Gallagher. Jess Serger swoops on it and scores the try. And that probably cost Canberra a grand final opportunity. Waterman and Gallagher just stared at each other and the ball bounced over Waterman's head. Serger says, give it to me. She scores. 20 minutes to go. 3 metres out from the goal line to her feet. Play to Shontae Temro. Short ball away and darting over to score right between the posts for Canberra. Holly Mae Dodd gets the try. 16-8. Here's the kick from in front and Zahara Temro nails it. It's now 16-10 in favour of the Roosters over Canberra as we go into a thrilling last 10 and a half minutes. Now the ball played to Keely Nizza. Sends it away left to a running Taryn Aiken. Straight through and she puts the Roosters into the GF. Taryn Aiken over to score. 2 minutes 20 to go. Roosters 20, Canberra 10. Game, set, bingo. The Roosters are into a second straight grand final, having been beaten by the Broncos a year ago. Keely Nizza sends it left to Millie Elliott. She's over the 40, wrapped up 35 out. The Roosters jump for joy. They're into yet another NRLW grand final. Yes, they've been made to earn it tonight. Sydney Roosters 20, beat Canberra 10. Here's the Roosters theme song at the SFM.

0: Network CNN, after the White House signalled its staff would be left off Air Force One for President Donald Trump's weekend trip.
1: Latest media restriction from the Trump administration, which claims unfair and unfavourable reporting from some outlets. The latest ban came just after journalists from three outlets Mr. Trump banned last week from the White House grounds, CNN, MS Now and Politico, returned to work with TV cameras, laptops and microphones in hand. Despite the temporary ruling restoring access, the court has not yet resolved the main challenge to the ban based on the First Amendment to the US Constitution that protects a free press. Even if the outlets win a permanent injunction against the ban, Mr. Trump can pursue his case in a federal court.
0: The International Union for the Conservation of Nature is warning the wildfires that tore through Indonesian Borneo's vast tropical forests have increased pressure on critically endangered orangutans. The conservation group says fires are currently burning within habitats containing 52% of Borneo's orangutan population. The Indonesian government's official data shows fires burned through more than 200,000 hectares from January to July. Back home, dozens of people have gathered to remember a 20-year-old constable who died in a police car crash in Sydney yesterday. Here's Charlie McLean.
2: Mia Leigh's death, only 16 months into her policing career, has hit the entire New South Wales police force hard. Yesterday, Commissioner Mal Lanyon paid tribute to her, calling her death a terrible tragedy and saying her service would not be forgotten. Today, dozens of people gathered at the scene to lay flowers and show support to her family. Her partner, Daniel Vasquez, who's also a police officer, says she was the happiest girl he's ever met.
3: And I'd ask for everyone to remember her, how stunning and beautiful she was.
2: A critical incident investigation into the crash is continuing.
0: Police in Victoria are searching for a third teenager who may have been involved in a stabbing that's left a man with critical injuries. Leanne Wong reports.
4: Two 16-year-old boys have been arrested and police are searching for a third teenager after a serious stabbing in Melbourne southeast overnight. Officers allege a 41-year-old man was critically injured after confronting a group of boys trying to break into a car outside his home on Govan Street in Langwarrin. It's alleged there was a confrontation before the group fled just before 12:30. The 41-year-old was taken to the Alfred Hospital with serious upper body injuries. The two 16-year-olds have been arrested and will be interviewed by officers.
0: Returning to sport, the Sydney Roosters have become the first team to qualify for the NRLW Grand Final after defeating the Canberra Raiders 20-10 at Sydney Football Stadium. The Roosters took a 6-point lead into the break and secured the victory through a late try to Taron Aiken. The Tricolours will face either Brisbane or Gold Coast in next Sunday's season decider. And thousands of Newcastle Knights fans are expected to travel to Sydney Olympic Park for the team's first NRL preliminary final in 13 years. They face minor premiers Penrith Panthers tomorrow, and the winner will play the Sydney Roosters in the grand final. And you're up to date with the latest ABC News. For more news at any time, head to ABC Listen.
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6: You've got Saturday Night Country, the place for country music's best. And if you're jumping on late, what you've missed will be waiting for you tomorrow morning on ABC Listen. Don't go backwards now, though, because we are on the way to even more good stuff. Jenny Mitchell has a new song, and I could listen to Jenny sing all night long. This one tells the story of protest in the 1860s and a man called Mr. Cotter who defied the Land Act, refusing to cut down ancient gum trees on his land. That story, as told by Jenny, is coming your way shortly. Katy Pruitt has a new record out. It's called Fools for the Fleeting, and it is Americana alt country doing what it does best, making you feel things. This is The Aftermath on Saturday Night Country.
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1: New Zealand-born Aussie songstress Jenny Mitchell teams up with bluegrass outfit Midnight Chicken on Mr. Cotter's Bridge. Trees so thick. And guitar-picking virtuoso Billy Strings dropped his most heart-filled album to date, featuring this standout track, I'm One of Those.

Mr. Cotter's Ridge, Jenny Mitchell, co-written with Jenny Churchill, whose family farmed the land beside Mr. Cotter's for generations. And Jenny Mitchell is in Kilcunda this weekend, the town at the centre of the story, playing a show in the little town hall. Good on her. That is what it is all about, isn't it? Getting out to the places where the real stories are. On the road to CMC Rocks next year, the lineup has been announced and Jack Billman is on it. Big stuff for him. A new album, Move the Mountains, and a spot on the coveted CMC Rocks lineup. If you want to know why, what all the fuss is about, let's have a little listen. This is Not Easy to Love, Jack Billman on Saturday Night Country.

Jack Billman with Not Easy to Love on Saturday Night Country. Huge congratulations to Jack for snagging a spot on the CMC Rocks lineup for 2027, alongside Brooks and Dunn, Ashley McBride, Tori Dark, and many more artists. If you are keen to get along to the festival in Ipswich, grab your tickets now. It is sure to sell out. It always does. Our mate Henry Waggons is over the other side of the world, living it up large at Americana Fest in Nashville. It just wrapped. It's a conference and a festival that celebrates the best in Americana music. While he was over there, he caught up with our own Ella Hooper, who has been making absolutely massive waves in country music. The lead singer of Killing Heidi is due to release her album very soon, and you better believe that we will be bringing you plenty more of that in an episode of Saturday Night Country very soon. But I would like to get you pumped for the record. So we are going to hear Henry's chat with Ella in a few songs' time. We can all live vicariously through the chat, pretend that we are over there enjoying the sunshine and the margaritas in Nashville. But on the road again tonight on Saturday Night Country, we are highlighting a region in Australia and the music that it brings us. Tonight, it felt right to hightail it up to Queensland, into Ipswich. It is a fairly unassuming region in Queensland, but one that has massive roots in country music. And although now it is more like a suburb of Brisbane, it was once a lot more regional and home to so much country music. Country music clubs, which may seem like a thing of the past, are still thriving in Ipswich, a place for people to get together and celebrate and play country music. And in the past, the Talent Quest circuit was huge there. Many of our beloved Aussie acts would have donned their best fringed vests and their cowboy boots and trodden the boards in Ipswich. These days, famously home to CMC Rocks, but it does have a thriving artistic community all year round. One of those artists is Brooks Seabrook. She has written a song that is about urban sprawl and what it feels like to grow up somewhere regional that suddenly becomes more like a big city. This is Took My Town Away on Saturday Night Country.

0: Hey, Zan Rowe here, and I'm back on your screens for a new season of Take 5. 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Drinking white
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Angela Autumn with I Don't Think About You At All on Saturday Night Country. And if you loved that one, go and have a listen to the whole album. It just dropped. It's called Believer. Brandi Clarke fans, rejoice. A new album is due in January. And if you are a fan of 90s country, I reckon this one's going to be for you. Brandi has a gift for authenticity and lyric. The first taste of that record is coming up soon on Saturday Night Country. Closer to home, Ella Hooper is following in Brandi's footsteps. In no uncertain terms, she's shooting it straight with this one for the cowboys who refuse to grow up. This is Ella Hooper with Cowboy Man on Saturday Night Country.

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1: Ella Hooper with Cowboy Man on Saturday Night Country. Ella's been living it up over in the States at Americana Fest. Lucky her. Also, Henry Wagons, our country correspondent, was on the streets of Americana Fest. You can hear all of the goss direct from Nashville in Tower of Song on ABC Listen this week. But lucky us, we've got a little bit of a snippet for you early on Saturday Night Country. Let's have a little listen to Ella Hooper and Henry Wagons catching up over at Americana Fest in

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2: Well, yeehaw, Henry Wagons.
1: So, this is what people may not know about you. You have an immense history in Australian music across different genres, but you're a girl from Violet Town. Country music's at your heart.
2: It really is. It always has been, which sounds like something someone would say if they were trying to jump on a bandwagon. And I don't even care if it looks like that because I know what my record collection has always been. I was raised on what they used to call alt country or adult contemporary singer-songwriter like The Byrds, Graham Parsons, Flying Burrito Brothers, Emmylou Harris, Lucinda Williams, Iris DeMent, Mary Chapin Carpenter, all like really quality.
1: Look how they're rolling off your tongue. Well,
2: it's what I listen to. So, and I don't want to say this is at risk of upsetting any Killing Heidi fans. I've never really been a rock and roll. Rock is not my genre that I listen to. It's not as natural. Well, I'm not a boffin in that genre. I don't know my, I go pretty deep on country music, but I wouldn't say I go as deep on rock and roll. So it's just amazing to now be making the music that I love, and the reaction is so nice because people say, how you sound so natural doing this? It's like, yeah, because this is what I've always kind of been into.

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1: Damian J. Johnson and the Damian J. Johnson Band with Waco Station on Saturday Night Country. Brand new record out for the band from Ipswich, and that rounds out our little road trip to Ipswich tonight on the Country Music Roadmap on Saturday Night Country. Where are we going to go next week? You'll have to tune in and find out. We're going to hear more from Orville Peck very soon. His album Mule is our feature album tonight on the show, and the South African country music singer is bringing us a bare bones look at his life with this record. Mary Gaucher coming up in hour three of the show with her brand new record. I'm going to put a spotlight on it. It's called Reckoning, and it is recorded the old school way on tape. So it kind of has that Bruce Springsteen Nebraska quality to it, as well as incredible songwriting. Stick with me for that one. Here's a new one from Emily Ann Roberts. This is Lonely Boy on Saturday Night Country.

0: Good evening, Tim Wharton with ABC News. Tech giant OpenAI has revealed its autonomous agents have hacked or negatively impacted the systems of dozens of third parties, including governments and public agencies. It comes just days after the Australian government announced rogue OpenAI agents breached a Medicare data portal to access non-public statistics. The government has now confirmed the problem is more widespread. Federal Cabinet Minister Murray Watt says Australians expect transparency from artificial intelligence companies.
1: It is completely unacceptable what we saw from OpenAI, first in wrongly accessing that information, and secondly, failing to report it to government agencies as quickly as they should have.
0: A top economist is warning the price of petrol in Australia will keep rising as long as the US-Israeli war with Iran continues without resolution. Fighting in the region, including around the key shipping route of the Strait of Hormuz, has tightened global oil supply. At the start of the war, the federal government cut the fuel excise to ease cost of living pressures at home, but now says it's not considering the measure again. AMP chief economist Shane Oliver says it's likely petrol prices could go above $2.70 a litre.
2: It's a high risk the longer this standoff goes on. And so that's obviously something that we all need to be aware of. The pain is mounting up. It's a bit of a double whammy, so to speak, higher fuel prices and higher mortgage costs. And that obviously at some point in time is going to act as a big dampener on consumer spending.
0: There's no further comment yet from the White House after the US network CNN was excluded from Air Force One for President Donald Trump's weekend trip to the state of Tennessee. Larry Buttrose reports.
3: The president's reported reason for going to Tennessee was to watch a college football game. The banning of CNN from the trip and replacement by Real America's Voice, a conservative network, comes after Mr. Trump attempted to ban CNN as well as MS Now and Politico from the White House grounds. U.S. District Judge Timothy Kelly temporarily struck down that ban, but his decision addressed passes to the White House grounds and said nothing directly about Air Force One. There's no indication yet if CNN will take legal action on this latest issue.

0: Shoot.
1: A flood emergency has been declared across the Thai capital after 2 days of heavy rain left canals overflowing and roads submerged. Bangkok has received almost 300 millimetres of rain since Thursday and it's forecast to continue into tomorrow, raising fears more canals could burst their banks. People have been urged to stay at home and those living close to canals have been advised to move their belongings to upper floors. This Bangkok resident is not sure she's well prepared.
2: I'm worried because I haven't stocked up on food beforehand and I've never faced this kind of situation alone before since my parents aren't with me.
1: The partner of a 20-year-old female police officer who died in a car crash in inner Sydney on Friday has made an emotional statement following her death. Mia Leah was in the passenger seat of a patrol car with a 24-year-old constable and died instantly when the car hit a tree. Her death has rocked the New South Wales police community, with the police minister calling her an angel who is destined for a wonderful career. Her partner, Daniel Vasquez, who's also a police officer, says she was as kind-hearted a person who gave to everyone around her.
3: I've just lost the love of my life. She will be missed by everyone. And I ask that she is remembered.
1: Sport now, Brisbane Lions coach Chris Fagan says his players have always planned to use Warfy time to their advantage in their 7-point victory over Fremantle in the AFL Grand Final at the MCG. The Dockers were up by 17 points when the Fremantle Stadium activation was used with 4 minutes remaining, but the West Australians went on to concede the game's final 4 goals as the Lions completed a 14-12-96 to 12-17-89 victory and claim a third consecutive premiership. Fagan says his team had prepared to use the war cry as a trigger to increase its intensity.
4: We hadn't heard it before, so I wanted the players to sort of hear it, first of all, and understand what it meant to Fremantle, and then just to say to them, well, if they do play it, then maybe we can use it as a sign for us to get cracking. It just so happened it turned out that way. That's a little bit of a fluke.
1: And the countdown is on to the NRL preliminary final clash between Western Sydney's Penrith Panthers and the Newcastle Knights. The Knights last played a preliminary final 13 years ago. Thousands of Newcastle fans are making their way to Sydney Olympic Park for tomorrow's clash. The winner will face the Sydney Roosters in the grand final next weekend. ABC News.
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6: Melody Moko with you, and if you're getting tired, I'm going to peel those eyes open. You're not going to be able to close them with the amount of fantastic music we have coming your way for this hour of Saturday Night Country. It's for the night owls. If you're travelling somewhere, I'm going to get you there safely. Keep your eyes open for another hour with country music. News of the week on the way this hour, including the highlights from the Americana Fest and the annual Americana Awards, a convergence on Music City this week. Artists playing showcases, walking the red carpet for the awards. Jason Isbell performed, Chris Stapleton and Robert Plant returning to the stage for the first time in 15 years. Pretty incredible stuff. I'm going to give you the lowdown on who took home the honours and what's been going on in country music closer to home this week. Plenty of new tracks coming up too. Laura Frank is an Aussie artist who is not afraid of hard work. The new mum's new record is getting closer. It's out in October and it's kind of like she's having another baby, to be honest, releasing a record. Here's one to get you excited for that record. This is Living My Life in the Front Seat on Saturday Night Country.

Mary Gaucher with Alcohol and Adderall. Nothing but honesty on that one. Co-written with the great Laurie McKenna. Mary's record, The Reckoning, is out September 25th. She just has a way of making very personal moments feel universal. The record's not relying on bells and whistles produced by Nielsen Hubbard. They used Bruce Springsteen's Nebraska as a reference point for the record, and you can hear that delay on the vocal and feel the old school quality of that recording, only highlighting and amplifying just how incredible Mary's intimate songwriting is. I often think that she's like a female Bob Dylan, achingly beautiful stuff. I want to give you another one from that record. We will hear something for the pop country fan soon with Max McNown, but let's give Mary's record the moment that it deserves. This is the title track, Reckoning, Mary Gaucher on Saturday Night Country.

Nolene Hoffman with Wilson Silverstar 402 Blues on Saturday Night Country. And it's time for your country music news. Over in Nash Vegas, the Americana Honours and Awards have just wrapped up. Molly Tuttle walking away with a big one, Artist of the Year. Her very first time taking home that award. Congratulations. Tyler Childers won Album of the Year. Brandi Carlile taking home Song of the Year. Gillian Welch and David Rawlings were Duo or Group of the Year. Ken Pomeroy was Emerging Act. And Mandy Furr was named Instrumentalist of the Year. There was a pretty special moment on the night too that was kept on the down low, the surviving original members of Tom Petty and the Heartbreakers reuniting on stage for the first time in 24 years. They had Chris Stapleton out front. They were also honoured with a Lifetime Achievement Award alongside Dolly Parton and Robert Plant. And a nice one for an Aussie over in Canada, Tyler Rodriguez stepping onto the CCMA Awards stage in Saskatoon over the weekend as a presenter. And elsewhere, Ella Langley is keeping that role going. She's done something pretty ridiculous with Choose in Texas. It's spent 23 weeks now at number one, breaking the record that was previously held by Mariah Carey's All I Want for Christmas Is You. Very happy to see a country music song taking that record. We're going to hear soon from Benjamin Todd with a new album out. It's one of covers, but I am loving the vibe of this one. So we're going to play a song for you from that on Saturday Night Country. Let's hear one from the Flickering Stars now. This is Clown Shoe.

beautiful track there from Australia's Michelle Murrell, Fight or Flight. Flannel Flowers is the name of her record and it is out now. Do yourself a favour, go and have a listen to all of her beautiful songs. We're going to hear from last week's feature album very soon, Faith Williams' Home Truths. Faith and I had a bit of a chat last week on the show. You can catch up with that on the ABC Listen app, where you can stream past episodes of Saturday Night Country. Faith working on this record with Dingo. We're going to play you a collaboration with Mitchell Steele very soon. Time now to hear from that covers album from Benjamin Todd. The name of the record is Country Is Dead. Slightly ironic, I think, I hope. It certainly is not. It's alive and well here on Saturday Night Country. And alive and well on this record, this is Waiting for a Train, Benjamin Todd on Saturday Night Country.

Max McNown there with Comets. And if you have been waiting to see him back in Oz, good news, he's on his way. He's bringing the Slowdown Down Under tour here in Feb next year. His biggest Aussie headline run yet. Perth, Adelaide, Brizzy, Sydney, Newey, Melbourne and Cairns. And I love seeing him go all the way up north to Cairns, getting out to the more regional areas and seeing so much of our beautiful country. Good on you, Max. Brisbane has also scored a second show, so I think we're pretty keen to have him back. I am going to play you another Orville Peck song to see us out on Saturday Night Country. It's coming up very soon. Before that, though, I've got an Irish artist for you, Lorraine Nash. She grew up playing traditional Irish music from when she was about six, but she always had country music around the house as well, and she's found a nice space somewhere between the two. Ron Block from Alison Krauss and Union Station producing it, which definitely got my attention. Let's have a listen. Lorraine Nash on Saturday Night Country with Whatever This May Be.

0: Western mule. You've been talking to a man turned mule.
1: It is time to say goodbye to another Saturday night well spent with you here on Saturday Night Country. I hope we've given you something to go into the week with, a bit of a spring in your step, some music in your heart. We are going to be back here next week, same place, same time. See you then.
2: ABC News with Tim Wharton. US artificial intelligence agent OpenAI says it's alerted several global institutions that their websites may have been accessed improperly by rogue autonomous models. As the BBC's Lily Jamali reports, it comes just days after Australia disclosed AI agents breached a Medicare data portal.
3: U.S. websites, including those operated by the financial regulator, the Securities and Exchange Commission, and the Department of Education, were among those affected. OpenAI said it learned of the rogue agents after the incidents had taken place during a review of its systems breach of the AI platform Hugging Face. The chief executive, Sam Altman, said the Hugging Face breach remained the most severe event it had come across. OpenAI systems have now been implicated in a number of such incidents, including a breach of an Australian government health website this week.
2: The federal government says another cut to the fuel excise isn't on its agenda despite rising petrol prices. The average price of unleaded petrol moved back above $2 a litre early last month and is now sitting at more than $2.40. Environment Minister Murray Watt says the government is more focused on permanent cost of living measures rather than another reduction in its fuel excise.
4: We did say previously that the temporary reduction to fuel excise was just that, temporary. But we understand that Australians continue to face cost of living pressures.
2: Greek authorities say rescuers combing through the rubble of a collapsed building in central Athens have recovered four unconscious people. Patricia Tiano reports.
5: Following an explosion on Friday, a residential building in Plakar, which lies at the foot of the Acropolis Hill, collapsed, effectively destroying the two-story building. The blast is believed to have been caused by a massive gas leak, which also affected neighboring buildings that were damaged and subsequently evacuated. Earlier on Saturday, three unconscious people were pulled out and taken to hospital by ambulances. One woman has died, and two other women from an adjacent building are injured. All those rescued from the adjacent building were tourists. An investigation into the blast is now underway.
2: More than 70,000 US customers are without electricity due to a powerful storm in the country's northeast. Tens of millions of people are in its path, which is expected to bring major coastal flooding to the mid-Atlantic coast, particularly near New Jersey and Delaware. The National Weather Service says gale force winds could take down trees and that heavy rain could flood roads, so people in low-lying areas must prepare. The New South Wales Rural Fire Service says it will investigate how a hazard reduction burn in Sydney's southwest jumped containment lines and destroyed a fire truck. The planned burn at Wedderburn got out of control, with several crews reporting they'd been overrun by the fire. 18 people have been assessed by paramedics, including one person who suffered slight chest pains from smoke inhalation. But the RFS says no one was seriously injured. RFS spokesperson Inspector James Morris says the lack of serious injuries is a very good outcome.
6: That doesn't take it away from the seriousness of this, and appropriate investigations will be undertaken into how this occurred.
2: Sport now. Fremantle coach Justin Longmuir says there's no hiding his disappointment after the Dockers' dramatic 7-point loss to Brisbane in the AFL Grand Final at the MCG. Chasing their first premiership, Fremantle led by 17 points with just over 4 minutes remaining, but conceded the final four goals and fell to a 14-12-96 to 12-17-89 defeat. The Lions claimed a third consecutive premiership with the victory. Longmuir says while he's proud of his players, there's no sugarcoating the heartbreak of the defeat.
7: Clearly we're playing against one of the better teams of all time. Fourth grand final, they've won three in a row. They just found something and we just didn't have an answer for their run on late. But just so proud of the way we competed all day. But yeah, there's no sugarcoating the results. So disappointing and it's devastating.
2: The Sydney Roosters have progressed to the NRLW Grand Final with victory over the Canberra Raiders at Sydney Football Stadium. Andrew Moore reports.
8: A tougher than expected preliminary final for the Sydney Roosters, who went through the home and away season last year unbeaten before being knocked over by the Broncos in the Grand Final. Well, the Roosters remain unbeaten in 2026, beating Canberra 20 points to 10 with Jamie Frassard, Reema Butler, Jess Sergius and Taron Aiken scoring tries for the Roosters. The winning try for them coming only in the 68th minute. A heck of a defensive performance by Canberra, who couldn't quite capitalise on some opportunities in that second half. The Roosters will now play either the Gold Coast Titans or the Brisbane Broncos in the NRLW Grand Final. Andrew Moore, ABC Sport, Sydney.
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0: We're here all morning. We're here always, basically. Anytime you need us, ABC Radio is here 24 hours a day. It's a great privilege and usually great fun to hang out with you guys through the late night too. Now, let me give you question one in our pop quiz. If you know the answer to this one, hop on those phones, 1-300-800-222. Vincent van Gogh cut off part of his ear after an argument with which other painter? Vincent van Gogh cut off part of his ear after an argument with which other painter? If you know the answer to that one, 1-300-800-222 is the number to call. Oh, Tana from Bella Vista's got it correct already. Very well done, Tana. Okay, now a couple of things to get through. If you weren't with us last hour, well, you missed out on a fabulous conversation with Susie Quattro. She played a wonderful playlist of music that I know many of you very much enjoyed. As usual, I have made a Spotify playlist of all the songs that Susie Quattro played for us. If you would like a copy of the playlist, if you can SMS your the request playlist into 0467 922 702, we will send you a link to that Spotify playlist. Just a little thing, though, we may not be able to get it back to you within, you know, straight away, but once the pop quiz is finished, hopefully Bella, who's on the phones tonight, and I will have a little bit more time just to make sure that we get all of those playlists sent out to you. But if you do want the playlist, shoot in your request. We will make sure it comes back to you probably within the hour. The other thing is, quite a few of you have been SMSing in notes about Tommy, our Frio fan. One person saying, Tommy was in our thoughts today. Lizzie from Brizzy says, oh, I hope Tommy had a wonderful time at the grand final. So sorry his team didn't win, but how proud the fans must be of them as they never gave up. Even though I'm from Brisbane, I wanted Frio to win for Tommy and all the fans who made the pilgrimage across the Nullarbor, says Lizzie from Brizzy. Now, I mentioned this at the start of the show. I think some of us would have been hoping Tommy would be ringing us tonight. He sent me an email earlier. So sorry, I can't call tonight. I really wish I could, but I've lost my voice and I have a 4 a.m. flight back to Perth tomorrow morning. Let everyone know I said hi, and I hope all the Frio fans are feeling better. We really thought we had it, but then it all went downhill. So sad for the Frio boys, but I hope we are back here next year versus your team. I'm feeling a bit less depressed. Ha, ha, ha. I'll be over it by tomorrow. I hope you have a great night, and hopefully I'll be calling Sunday night from Tommy. So, he's okay. He'll live to support Frio another day. All right, let's get this pop quiz underway. And once we get to the end and we solve the hard montage, well, whoever solves the hard montage will be declared the winner tonight.
1: And children, here's today's first question. Listen carefully.

0: Okay, question one. Vincent van Gogh cut off part of his ear after an argument with which fellow painter? Hello, Pamela.
1: Hello, Suzanne. Do you want me to go straight to the answer?
0: Oh, well, we could have chit. Well, you've already said it, so, you know, you preempted any, well, we could have, any we diversion could have to chit-chat. You got anything to chit-chat about? Any observations make?
1: I'm sorry for the Frio supporters, but, wow, what a game, huh?
0: Yeah. Now, were you there or did you watch it on telly?
1: No. I had to listen to the ABC radio and my computer. I think everyone in Carlton must have been watching it because it was like lagging on the computer. And I found out that my television is no longer tuned into Channel 7. So was one of those. So I'm glad that there was I normally listen to the radio anyway. You know, they're such good callers. So, yeah, but I didn't have much of a vision.
0: Okay. Well, I'm glad we were there for you. You will have to just imagine what went on the pitch then, I guess, visually. Right. Pamela, you got the first answer. Paul Gauguin, well done. Mm-hmm. Question two, I want you to tell me, who owns this famous voice?
2: My memory is we rehearsed a song and I'd suggested... I just knew it. I thought it was pretty easy and other people would know it. And by the time we did the live performance, we had so much fun. We said, well, should we do another one? So that was my first live performance.
0: Now, that little horn you heard was something we put in it because that person mentioned the name of a song which would have instantly given the answer away, Pamela.
1: Sounds like Kylie Minogue.
0: I mean, it does, and there's a good reason for that. It is Kylie Minogue.
1: It is.
0: Yes. And the name of the song that we were beeping out there to limited effect was Locomotion.
1: Right.
0: Yeah. So did you hear the Kylie concert through the radio but not get to see that either?
1: No, I got to see that on the computer. That was before everyone else tuned into the game, obviously. No, I did get to see that. And funny you should say about the Locomotion clip, because years and years ago I was asked, did I want to be an extra in the clip?
0: No,
1: so
0: someone really?
1: At Mushroom Records, yeah. And I went, no, because she was so uncool at that point, as in, you know, young talent time, sort of uncool. But that was her sister, I know. But I said, no, and now I regret it, of course.
0: I was going to say, Pamela, wow. Well, I mean, now your claim to fame is that you didn't go in it.
1: Yeah, exactly.
0: Question three. By the way, what did everyone think of the Kylie concert? I thought it was pretty good myself. Fair smattering of, you know, fabulous hits. I'd be interested to see if everyone else thought it was a good one. Okay, question three, Pamela. Whose book was the 1986 film Stand By Me based on?
1: So I've gone into the dark recesses of my brain and going, I'm sure I know that, but I don't know it right now. So I'll say thanks, Suzanne. Good night.
0: Thanks, Pamela. It was fabulous to talk to you. There's Pamela. Let's talk to Justin in Frankston. Evening, Justin. Now, you're a Brisbane supporter, aren't you, Justin?
3: Oh, yes. And to be honest, I do feel sorry for little Tommy. My heart goes out to him. You know, I knew that we were up for a good fight, and boy, did Fremantle give it to us.
0: I mean, really, if the game had ended 5 minutes earlier, it would have been an entirely different outcome.
3: Yeah. Well, I've actually been going for Brisbane ever since the 1980s.
0: Wow. All right. Well, you've had a fair share of wins, though, Justin, haven't you now?
3: Yeah, I've actually been to the 2000, 2001 and 2002 AFL Grand Final where Brisbane won.
0: Nice. All right. Well, today's another feather in the cap of the Brisbane fans. Now, Justin, whose book was the 1986 film Stand By Me based on?
3: Oh, I wasn't even born then. So I'm just going to have a stab in the dark and say John Lennon.
0: It is not John Lennon. Thanks, Justin.
3: Oh, thanks, Suzanne.
0: Okay. Robert from Denver has it. Marty has it. Tess in Gawler has it. Ray in the Bay has it. Jim in Campbelltown and Tana in Bella Vista have it. Okay, well done. The number of you who are texting in saying, look, I've never even watched AFL, but today I did and I thought of Tommy. I know. My husband and I were shouting at the telly. I tell you, we were getting so excited. It was such a great game. Right, let's talk to Zorka in the Adelaide Hills. Hello, Zorka.
4: Oh, hi, Suzanne. Listen, I rang for question one. Mysteries at the museum, I saw they had a special thing on Van Gogh and Gauguin, who were best mates, and they had a fight. And Gauguin just got a hit. Gauguin was an excellent swordsman. He got out his sword and went, and he sliced off Van Gogh's ear. So Van Gogh never cut his own ear. Gauguin did that himself.
0: Seriously?
4: In a fight they had. Yep. Mysteries of the Universe. Mysteries at the museum on TV when it comes up. They were best mates. They had a fight. I don't know who started Van Gogh or Gauguin, but one of them ticked off the other one, and Gauguin just went, got his sword and went... And sliced off Van Gogh's ear.
0: Has it gone down in history? Is Van Gogh cutting off his own ear?
4: Never happened. No, that Gauguin sliced it off.
0: Goodness me. Well, Zorka, there is something I've never heard before.
4: True. Okay. Now, stand by me. I don't know. I can't help you with that. I rang the question once, so thank you again.
0: All right. Thanks very much, Zorka. Good to chat to you. There's Zorka. Peter in Sydney. Evening. Morning. Peter.
5: Oh, hi. Sorry, I was listening to the story of Gauguin's ear.
0: Van Gogh's ear.
5: And suddenly you're there. Yes, I did watch the match, and I was thinking of Tommy, but as a neutral, I just watched the exciting match, and I enjoyed the comeback for what it was, but not, you know. Yeah, so poor Tommy. I mean, he watched a fantastic match, put it that way. But
0: I mean, he's 12. He's got, I mean, I know Fremantle have never won, but he's got a long life ahead of him in which hopefully he will see Freo win a premiership.
5: Yeah, and I thought when I heard it was going to rain, it would be, you know, boring, but no, it wasn't. So anyway, Stand By Me was written by Stephen King.
0: What was the book actually called that it was based on?
5: That's not the question.
0: I mean, you've got the answer correct. I'm just wondering if you know.
5: I don't know. I was only thinking of Justin's sideways oblique thought, because Stand By Me, of course, was covered by John Lennon. The song was covered by John Lennon, but it's not written by John Lennon. I don't know what the name of the book was.
0: Okay. It was a 1982 novella, and it was called The Body.
5: Oh. I remember that they changed the name for the film, but I didn't remember what the name of the book was.
0: Well, there you go. We've brought that back. Okay, feedback on Kylie. Jeff says, I thought she was fantastic, her true voice, no overdubbing. She's a real professional. R says, thought it was fantastic, one of the best pre-match entertainment segments for a while. Margaret says, I was there. I thought Kylie was good. The game was fantastic. The result was disappointing. She says, my daughter thought Kylie should have got the Norm Smith medal. Thank you very much. Tracy says, Kylie was perfect for the grand final. A really enjoyable show, and I thought of Tommy too. Okay, Peter, are you ready for question four?
5: Yes, I guess so.
0: Okay, I want you to tell me which 2016 film this clip is from.
6: I'll never stop running.
7: Yeah, and I'll never stop chasing you. I'm relentless. I'm like the Terminator.
6: I'm more like Terminator than you.
7: I said it first. You're more like Sarah Connor.
6: No, I'm not.
7: Yes, in the first movie too, before she could do chin-ups.
0: What's that movie?
5: Wow. I picked New Zealand accents. I have no ability. I'm going to guess The Hunt for the Wilder People, and that's my guess, and that's probably wrong.
0: It is The Hunt for the Wilder People. Have you seen it?
5: No.
0: No, I've never seen it. It was on my list years ago, and I didn't get around to seeing it, but just listening to that clip, it sounds very funny.
5: Well, I know the premise, and I know it's made in New Zealand by Taito Watiki, and I know it's very funny, so I put the three things together.
0: And this is an adjacent question that Lockie has cleverly added after what we just heard. Question five. In the film Terminator, Sarah Connor was played by who?
5: Hamilton, George Hamilton's sister. Linda Hamilton.
0: You are correct, Peter. It was Linda Hamilton.
5: I was listening to a segment on Phil's show the other night, which somebody was talking about. As you get older, you don't lose memory, but you have things come more slowly. I think I just experienced that.
0: Okay. Dave says, I thought Kylie was great. Footy was pretty good. Pity I lost power with about 3 minutes to go, says Dave. Oh, well, maybe you thought Fremantle won at that point.
5: I'm not a Kylie fan. I think my favourite Kylie song is the duet she did with Nick Cave. And I'm not a going to her concerts kind of fan, but I thought she did well.
0: Yeah, I agree totally. Did she do the Sydney Olympics closing ceremony too?
5: I don't remember.
0: Was she connected with the giant thong? That's the vague memory I'm having. I could be wrong. But anyway, someone will know
5: Vanessa Amorosi was connected with the Sydney Olympics, but I don't remember if Kylie was.
0: Anyway, someone will know. Somebody always knows.
5: It was this time 26 years ago.
0: Gosh, it was, wasn't it?
5: Remember, do you remember we had an unusually warm end of September?
0: Oh, well, I wasn't in Sydney. I was watching from country South Australia.
5: What happened was that the Olympics, I think it was the 15th of September the Olympics started, and they moved daylight saving 2 weeks forward, and people were saying, oh, you know, the weather's not going to be that good. It's not like, you know, and it's going to be hard for people. And the weather was like 40 degrees.
0: Now, Margaret's just saying, Hunt for the Wilder People is wonderful. You must watch it. I'm sure you'd love it. People are mentioning, yeah, it's got the late Sam Neill in it too.
5: I think that voice I heard, as I know, that's an actress. Mm. I know that actress. I don't remember her name, but she's a very funny, you know, personality, her own personality type actress. And I've seen her in other things. So.
0: Okay, a couple of people saying, yes, they think Kylie did do the closing ceremony. Someone says they thought she sang Dancing Queen. Someone else says she was playing Nikki Webster as the adult.
5: Right.
0: Actually, here's another question from the AFL Grand Final. I mean, I came in kind of partway through Kylie's set, but did anybody sing Up There Kazali or One Day in September? They did. Was that before Kylie?
5: No, Mike Brady did. And as he came out, nothing against Mike, and I said to myself, you know, oh, that thing again.
0: I missed out on that. I was going to say to my son, look, we're going to watch this One Day in September song, and they're going to sing Up There Kazali, but we missed all of that.
5: No, they anyway. Didn't sing. I was on the it was on the news as well.
0: Yeah. Someone else says Kylie performed on a giant thong carried by the Sydney Swans. That one from Annie.
5: She was carried by a drone of some. Oh no, of cables and.
0: Well, Sydney Swans, according to Annie. Now, let's move on to question six, Peter. Which 1966 hit starts like this?
5: There's something happening here. Stop. I know it. Let me think. For what it's worth.
0: Oof. You dug around in there, but you got
5: well,
0: it out.
5: Well, I worked out quickly the title isn't actually in the song. So I had to...
0: Yeah, that's right. It's For What It's Worth by Buffalo Springfield.
5: That's right.

0: Okay, Peter from Sydney, doing very well with, gosh, one, two, three, four questions under your belt now, Peter.
1: I was going to sing What a Field Day for the Heat. Sorry, that's the next line. But go on.
0: Now, look, someone else is saying Van Gogh most definitely cut off his own ear. I never heard that Gauguin theory before. I think I may need to seek some expert opinion on this. I don't want to be, you know.
1: I think that's why I was distracted when you switched over to me, because I was thinking, I haven't heard that before either. I've only ever heard that. And didn't he post it to a woman or something?
0: That I don't have that fact at my fingertips. But yeah, it feels like we would know if Gauguin cut off Van Gogh's ear.
1: Well, you'd think the police might know too.
0: Now, Cheryl, who was minding three sheep, says, my son and I were at the G for the grand final. Kylie was fabulous. The Freo fans were so entertaining and much louder than the Brisbane fans. We talked about Tommy while we were there. So sorry his team didn't win. Great match, though. Now, Troy in Bondi says, Kylie sang Dancing Queen. She came out on a giant thong pulled by lifesavers, and Ian Robertson, the footballer, carried her off the thong. Troy knows this because I was pulling her as a lifesaver.
1: Good on him.
0: Okay, Peter, I need to cough. I'm going to play a promo. Hey, okay. Stay with us.
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0: Hill with you. I have to say I'm a bit froggy in the throat. So look, if there are some sudden silences, I've turned myself off to cough.
1: You did say you were screaming at the TV.
0: I mean, I didn't think I was screaming that loudly. Okay, now, Peter, question seven. Which Australian musician starred in the 1986 film Dogs in Space?
1: I'm going to think carefully. Michael Hutchence?
0: You're on a roll here, Peter. It was Michael Hutchence. Yeah, it's set in Melbourne's little band post-punk music scene in 1978. Michael Hutchence stars as the drug-addled frontman of the fictitious band for which the film takes its name.
1: I had to think, because I knew that I knew that INXS did the songs from the the song from the movie, but then I had to remember there's a line in the film where he says, we're dogs in space as they come on stage. And I had to remember that it was his voice that said that.
0: Okay, apparently Mike Brady said it was his 47th time of singing at the grand final. So I just came in a bit too late and missed all of that.
1: Yes, well, I remember that song every year.
0: Okay, Peter, you're doing very well here. Question eight, we are up to... All right, this is the bad guys. I want you to have a listen to this clue and tell me who this baddie is.
5: And those guys in the suits, I don't know who they are.
6: That's the FBI. They're ordering the others to cut the building's power. Regular as clockwork.
5: Or a time lock.
6: Precisely. The circuits that cannot be cut are cut automatically in response to a terrorist incident. You ask for miracles, dear. I give you the FBI.
0: Which baddie is that, Peter?
1: I know it's Alan Rickman. I know it's the film with... Die Hard. Whew, it's coming to me. Do you want the character's name or the actor's
0: name? I do want the character's name.
1: Oh, okay. Oh, gosh. Oh, I don't think I'm going to be able to come this. It's a German name. I can remember that.
0: I'll give you 5 seconds.
1: Okay, it's not Gerhard, but I'll say Gerhard.
0: It is not Gerhard. Goodbye, Peter.
1: Bye-bye.
0: All right. Nice to have a chat. There is Peter. Let's go to Karen in Altona Meadows. Hey, Karen. Karen.
7: Yes, hello.
0: There you are. Karen, I'm going to play you the baddie again. I want you to tell me who this baddie is.
5: And those guys in the suits, I don't know who they are.
6: That's the FBI. They're ordering the others to cut the building's power. Regular as clockwork.
5: Or a time lock.
6: Precisely. The circuits that cannot be cut are cut automatically in response to a terrorist incident. You ask for miracles, dear. I give you the FBI.
0: Robin in Denver knows it. Annette in Perth has it. David in Singleton has it. Lauren in Kilmore, a few others have it. Karen, who is the bad guy?
7: Okay, hard question. I think from that movie they all had animal names. I'm not sure if it's the right movie. I'll say Mr. Wolf.
0: It is not Mr. Wolf, Karen.
7: All right.
0: All right, thanks. Let's go to Jack in Perth. Hi, Jack.
8: Oh, hello.
0: Hello.
8: Oh, I just got in. Hi, what's up?
0: Where have you been?
8: I've been watching the footy. It was a sad day for Frio Dockers, but it is what he is.
0: It is what it is. So have you been kind of commiserating late into the evening, have you?
8: Yeah, I've been, watching some highlights, but, I think, since Frio Dockers have a young list, I think they're going to build the list up, making sure they are a premiership side for next year.
0: We'll look forward to it, Jack. Now, do you know who the baddie is?
8: Yes, I do. My mum makes me watch this film every Christmas. Is it Hans Gruber?
0: It is. How long have you been doing that?
8: Oh, no, probably like 3-5 years now. I'm not too sure.
0: Okay. Well, yes, Jack, and that has given you the knowledge that you needed to answer that question. The answer was indeed Hans Gruber. It is the Nightlife Pop Quiz. I've only got one line free, but if you want it, 1-300-800-222. Question 9, who played Murphy Brown in the TV show of the same name, Jack?
8: Murphy Brown. I think you're talking to a Gen Z about this because I don't know anything about Murphy Brown. I think that's like old school and stuff like that.
0: I think it is, Jack. Fair enough. I will let you go. Yes, it's unlikely someone of your age would have come across it. Eric in Melbourne. Hi, Eric.
9: Hi, Suzanne. Yeah, for the person who lost Channel 7, just auto-tune your TV. And with Kylie today, I only saw the last two songs. She was singing some of it, but a lot of it was backed up on recording, just a recording, you know. Yeah. And with the thong and Kylie with the lifesavers, that was the end of the Sydney Olympics. Yeah, the closing ceremony.
0: Yeah.
9: All right. As for Van Gogh's ear, not his whole ear was cut off, just a bit of his ear lobe. Whoever did it. Yeah.
0: Gosh, we're spending a lot of time talking about Van Gogh's ear tonight, aren't we?
9: Yeah. No. A picador is the guy on the horse who gets the bull with the lance.
0: Oh, this was from last night.
9: Yeah, last night.
0: And the stevedore, matador, picador, yeah. Toreador.
9: Last night you asked which country with a lion on its face closest to Australian distance. I'm pretty sure Singapore is closer to Australia than Fiji is. Fiji is, depending on which part of Australia you're measuring it from. Be closer to the West Coast, really.
0: Yeah.
9: All right. As for Van Gogh's ear, not his whole ear was cut off, just a bit of his ear lobe, whoever did it. Yeah.
0: Gosh, we're spending a lot of time talking about Van Gogh's ear tonight, aren't we?
9: Yeah, no. A picador is the guy on the horse who gets the bull with the lance.
0: Oh, this was from last night.
9: Yeah, last night.
0: And the stevedore, matador.

0: From Jenny in Perth. I'm loving the show tonight, bringing a sense of normalcy to the day after watching the grand final at Fremantle Oval today with 10,000 others. My son had flown home from Denmark just to watch the Dockers in Perth. It was brilliant, intense, so tantalising, the thrill, the tears, the hugging, the high fives 5 minutes before the end, and then just silence of the audience and tears. Not of joy with the final siren. Geez, but that experience of tasting success after 30 years will be there for their next grand final, says Jenny. Jenny, thanks so much for your contribution. Yes, many of you knew, as indeed Eric did, that it is Candice Bergen, for example, Ross and Trish and Tracy and Penny and Lee and Jason. Yeah, Karen. Okay, Eric. I think last time we were on, you sang for us. Would you like to sing again?
1: Yeah.
0: Okay, take it away.

0: I don't know this song.
1: Ah, well, that's
0: No.
1: a big disadvantage.
0: It'd be good to see a Brisbane equal Collingwood's record 4 in a row, like next year.
1: Who do you go for, Eric?
0: I'll go for Hawthorne, but anyway. But it'd be good to see the Dogs get another one. It'd be good to see the Saints finally get a second one because they've had such a long losing streak.
1: Thanks, Eric. I mean, I'm all for seeing the Crows get another one. I'm saying Crows v Fremantle next year. Right. Trevor in Croydon Park. Hello.
2: Oh, yes, Suzanne. Yes, so we've covered Kylie and the song and Mike Brady. I was already prepared to tell you that the Picador is the fellow with who literally means the stinger or the tormentor of the ball with the lancers. Toreador was a non-existent word that these had made up.
1: Oh, really?
2: Yeah.
1: Because it was Spanish sounding.
2: Yeah, and with the toro bull. And the matador, actually, the basic meaning is basically very grim. It's the killer.
1: Yeah. Well, that's not nice, is it?
2: Yeah.
1: No. Eric, too, Singapore doesn't have a lion on its flag. If that's what Eric was saying. A couple of people have said it, having a good look. No, it's red and white, and on the top half, which is red, is a crescent moon and some stars. There are no lions.
2: That's right, yeah. It's kind of related to the Malaysian flag, sort of similar.
1: Now, all of this, Trevor, is this a prelude to some great singing?
2: Okay, I'll have to bow out.
1: You don't know the song?
2: No, but before I do farewell, allow me to put in my bit of consolation to Tommy. His team got done unto today as they did unto mine last week, which is okay, poetic justice. But of course, this thought. Perhaps one time when Freo are going for a premiership, Tommy will be out there.
1: Maybe. I mean, I know he plays cricket and we need to find out how his cricket team went, but does he? He plays footy too, doesn't he? All right. We'll hope. Imagine how the nightlife audience will feel then in a few years when Tommy's out on the pitch.
2: Yep.
1: Yeah. Okay. Thanks. Okay, thanks, Trevor. All right. Let's switch Trevor's. Trev in Surfers.
3: Hello, Suzanne.
1: Hello, Trev. Are you going to sing for us?
3: Well, I will, only if I can choose the song.
1: You can't. Do you know the one I played?
3: Yeah, and I don't know it. It's, look, it's all right, I could fudge it. Look, if I was really drunk at karaoke and they go, you want to do this,

0: I'd fudge it. And between me and my dog, we'd get a round of applause. Wouldn't we, 99? Go, roll, roll, roll. No, my dog's quiet. Sorry.
1: Okay, so this isn't the moment. You're not familiar with the song?
0: No, I'm not. I heard it and went, yeah, it's one of those songs.
1: All right, Trev, well, we shall have to go through our phones until we find somebody who can sing to us. Is that Dave in St. Arnold? Can you sing to us, Dave?
2: I don't know. Maybe I can if I hear the song.
1: Okay, well, let me give you...
2: Before I do, can I quickly summarise a couple of things?
1: Yes.
2: Really quick. Kylie Minogue, absolutely fantastic. Mike Brady, just like Santa Claus, comes out once a year and does a fantastic job, delivers the goods. Fremantle, they're going into a rebuilding phase, just like my team, North Melbourne, which has been doing it for 27 years or so. Van Gogh, I didn't hear that part of the interview, but neither did he. And Singapore's flag, well, yeah, look, you're not lying. So.
1: Oh, wow, Dave, you packaged a lot up into that delivery. Okay, let me give you the lead-in, see if you can sing it.

0: I don't know. I'm sorry, Suzanne. I thought
1: Oh, I had
0: I
1: hopes.
0: thought I was on the right path, but yeah, I'm not. I'm sorry. I won't waste your time.
1: Farewell, Dave.
0: Thank you, Suzanne.
1: Okay,
0: See you.
1: let's find out who is going to sing for us. Loz in Lynham, you're going to sing for us, aren't you? Loz?
2: Me?
1: Yeah, you.
2: Oh, I didn't. Can you please play it once more?
1: I can play it once more. Oh, let me get the right bit so I don't play you the answer instead of the
2: Oh, that'll
1: question.
2: be all right.
1: No, it wouldn't be.

0: I've got no idea. Is it Young Hearts? Roger,
1: no.
0: Something. It's not, is it?
1: No. I mean, that's nice to hear, Loz, but that's just not the song.
0: Oh, well, you can't blame Blake for trying. I'll call you next weekend. Thanks again.
1: Okay, thanks, Loz. Okay, who knows this song? 1-300-800-222. Does Al know the song? Hi, Al.
2: You know, I have no idea of what the song is, but it was really good seeing the Fremantle Dockers go Wolfie time and then lose today. I've never seen anything like that in my life where a crowd says, we've got this, and then it just ends.
1: Yeah.
2: I mean, seriously, that soul, their souls must be burning. So sad for them.
1: Thank you, Al. Yeah, I did wonder if Wolfie time was somehow, yeah, the harbinger of doom rather than being a harbinger of victory. Tom on the Tweed Coast, do you think you've got this for us?
3: I've got an idea of the next two lines.
1: Well, if you sing them with gusto, I'm going to give it to you. So
3: Could I just say, Susie, I went and saw Susie Quattro January this year up at Twin Towns.
1: Yeah, and?
3: And her bass guitar was bigger than her.
1: Okay, Tom, I'll give you the lead in, see if you can take it away.

0: I'm coming up for the world to know. That's all I have. No,
1: Tom,
0: okay.
1: I think there are some people on the line now who think they do know it. So, yeah, not quite passable, I'm sorry. Rachel in Auburn, have you got this?
2: Yes, I think so.
1: Okay. Gusto, please, let's do it.

0: Is that right?
1: Sure is, Rachel. You've got it. Thank you very much. All right, Rachel, we are on to question 11 in our pop quiz tonight. Now, what's going to happen is that I'm going to play you a snippet of a well-known song, but there are three different people singing this song. It's the original and two covers. I want to know who all the artists are. Here we go.
0: Oh, great.
2: There must be some way out of here.

0: Okay, so who are doing all of those versions of that song?
1: This is bad because I think I've got no name's disease in this moment, so I'm going to pass it on.
0: Thanks. Thanks, Rachel. Look, thanks for singing Diana Ross for us. That was much appreciated.
1: No worries.
0: Okay. Oh, interesting. Adrian and Jim, you've got the first two and then you're like, what's going on with that third one? I'm surprised. That the third one's the one I know better. Eric has it. Tana from Bella Vista has it too. Okay, let's see if Anne from Barara can help us out with this question. Anne, would you like to hear it again or do you know who's singing all the versions of that song?
2: Hello. I think I know the first two, but I'm a bit confused about the third one as well.
0: Would you like to hear it again?
2: Yes, please, if that's okay.
3: There must be some way out of here.

0: Okay, Anne, who are those people singing that song?
1: I think I know. The first one is Bob Dylan.
0: Yes.
1: And the second one is Jimi Hendrix.
0: That is correct.
1: And the third one, I suppose, gosh, I don't know. I thought it might be Jack White, but I don't think it's Jack White and the White Stripes. I think that's wrong.
0: All right, Anne, you've got 2 out of 3, and that ain't bad, but it's not the third one that we wanted. Hi, Kylie and Daysdale.
2: Oh, g'day. Saturdays and Kylie did a sterling job at the grand final. Free game, really good, under difficult circumstances. Because it was raining. And well done to Brissy, but I think Freo might win it next year.
0: Yes. Yeah. Yes, those who wanted Freo to win today can hope so. Now, Kylie, do you know the third artist in our little compilation?
2: No. Have a good week, Suzanne, and I'll give you a ring next weekend. Thank you.
0: Okay. Thanks, Kylie. Lauren. Hi, Lauren.
3: Hello.
0: Hi. Third artist singing that song.
3: I'm only going to have a guess, and maybe The Doors?
0: It's not The Doors, no. Thanks, Lauren.
3: Thank you.
0: Sam in Harvey, do you know who the third artist is singing that song?

0: Sam. Oh, we don't seem to have Sam. You there, Sam? All right. Oh, I think I just heard you come on. Sam? Sam.
1: Hello.
0: Hello. You okay there, Sam?
1: So
0: Okay.
1: you were another third artist.
0: Yes.
1: Oh, probably wrong. I say Mick Jagger.
0: It's not Mick Jagger, Sam. Thank
1: All right.
0: you. Who knows who the third artist is? Roz in Strathalbyn.
2: Okay, I had to get the evil question, didn't I?
0: We haven't even had the Shakespeare question yet.
2: Oh, hey, I can do everything. But, okay, there's an old saying, everyone can sing, but not everyone should sing. I fall in the latter category.
0: But Ros, you're not on the singing question.
2: Oh, God, but I haven't heard. Okay, what's the question? I've
0: Okay,
2: got no idea.
0: the question is this. I've got a snippet of a song. Three different artists are doing it. There's the original version and two covers. We already know that the first two artists are Bob Dylan and Jimi Hendrix. You need to tell me the third artist. I will play it again for you now.

0: So we just want the third artist now, Roz.
1: Okay. I could drink a bottle of vodka and I still wouldn't know, right? Okay.
0: I'll take that as a you don't know then. Thanks, Roz. Let's go to Pandora from Sapphire Beach. Hi, Pandora.
2: Hey, Don. How are you going?
0: Good. Do you know who that third artist is?
2: I reckon it's Bono and his mates in U2.
0: You are correct. It is Bono and U2. I'm glad you got that, Pandora.
2: Yes, it was going on for a while there. Yeah. Hendrix was the one I had to think hard about.
0: Oh, well, lucky somebody else had that one for you.
2: No, I got that before they
0: answered. Oh, okay.
2: It took a while, but I just went. But I was with you. U2 was the one I got straight away.
0: Yeah. Okay, Pandora, this is question 12, which is, we're not getting through this quiz tonight, but anyway, question 12, which musician had screen roles in Mad Max Beyond the Thunderdome, Fat Pizza and Howzo's?
2: Which musician? I was going to say Tina Turner, but that can't be right for all of it. So I'm going to have to just pass this on.
0: Thanks, Pandora.
2: Thank you. Bye.
0: Bye. Mike in Oak Park. Hey, Mike.
3: Hi.
0: Which musician had screen roles in Mad Max Beyond the Thunderdome, Fat Pizza and Howzo's?
3: Before I try and answer, I just want to say that, Suzanne, your research on just about all the subjects we cover, it's just very impressive. So well done. And as far as that song is concerned, no, it's like all the others. Sorry.
0: Thanks, Mike. A few of you have it on the SMS. Michelle has it. Maria has it. Harry in the Bay has it. Eric, no. Tom in Shepparton has it. Adrian in Bella Vista. Jim in Campbelltown. Yeah, that's all the correct answer. Chris in Pakenham. Hey, Chris.
4: Hey, how you going?
0: Chris, which musician had screen roles in Mad Max Beyond the Thunderdome, Fat Pizza and Howzo's?
4: Timely question. This one, a very short man with a big heart. Be Angry Anderson.
0: Exactly so, Chris. Yeah, it is Angry Anderson. Mm. Well done. Question 13. Which TV show, which TV show that first aired in 1994 had this as its theme music?

0: Chris, which TV show that first aired in 1994 had that as its theme music?
1: I should play the one where they actually play, say the name of the show and the thing. It's not the instrumental version. I think that's the only one there is anyway. So, now, I don't watch a lot of Australian drama or shows, but I'll have a... I'm thinking like McLeod's Daughters or something like that, or Flying Doctors, but I'll go McLeod's Daughters.
0: It is not McLeod's Daughters.
1: I didn't think so.
0: Thanks. Thanks, Chris. All right, I'm going to make this our final question, by the way, before we do the hard montage. Anne-Marie in Dandenong, hello.
2: Hi, Suzanne.
0: Did you recognise that music?
2: I think it's Back Roads.
0: It's not Back Roads, no.
2: Okay. And go Lions.
0: Congratulations, Anne-Marie. Thank you. Yep. Eric's got it. Adrian in Long Valley has it. Maria and Eric and Michelle from Epping and Adrian, you've all got this too. Ross, Lauren, Lizzie, all correct. 1-300-800-222. You might want to be on the line as soon as someone gets this. We are into the hard montage. So if you want the chance to win, I'd get on those phones now. 1-300-800-222. Hello, Nicole.
3: Oh. Hi, Suzanne. How are you?
0: Hi, good. What TV show is that the theme to?
3: I wanted the U2 question.
0: Sorry.
3: That's okay. Look, I have no idea, so I'm going to just guess and say NCIS.
0: It is not NCIS. It is an Australian show. Thanks, Nicole. All right, I need a few more of you on the line. 1-300-800-222. Hi, Darcy in Melbourne.
4: There you go.
0: Yeah, well, do you know what TV show that was the theme song to?
4: Unfortunately, I've got absolutely no idea.
0: Okay. That won't help us very much. Do you want to have a guess at something?
4: I've been racking my brains trying to think of anything, but I do got the same answer as the other fellow with the McLeod's Daughter, so I'm going to have to pass. Thanks, mate.
0: Thanks, Darcy. Sammy. Hello, Sammy.
5: Suzanne, how are you going?
0: And do you know what, Sammy? Even though the Shakespeare question is next, if you get this, I'm just going to go straight to the hard montage.
5: That's why I rag. Sorry, I just had to come inside. I've been fighting bogon moths off my... I almost swallowed one off my back deck. I'm sorry. Anyway, is it Sea Change?
0: Oh, it's not Sea Change, no.
5: Okay.
0: Oh.
5: And anyway, good luck to everyone that's fighting this moth. I love moths. They're rare. Maybe we'll look after them, but it's just a great phenomenon that's happening at the moment.
0: Okay, Sammy, good luck with that. Okay. Stay
5: Thank
0: safe.
5: You. Bye.
0: Bye. Here is Dan in Yundi. Hi, Dan.
6: Hello, how are you going?
0: Good. Do you want me to play this theme again?
6: If you can, please. I didn't hear it, sorry.
0: I can. Yeah, well, that will be necessary. Here we go.

0: Dan, what TV show was that the theme song to, or the theme music to?
1: I think I heard something before you said something about Australian, but was it a comedian guy? Was he in another show or anything?
0: I'll need the name of the show.
1: Wasn't that Russell Coit or Benjamin
0: Carr? No, it's not Russell Coit. Not that show.
1: Sorry.
0: Okay, thanks, Dan. We have Nat next to have a go. Hi, Nat.
2: Hello, Suzanne.
0: Nat, do you know the answer to this question?
2: I really

0: hope so, because I watch this a lot.
1: And what is it?
0: Blue Heelers.
1: Blue Heelers is correct. Okay, now you can be first then for the hard montage, although I'm just looking at the time. You know what? I'll play. Oh, yep, I'm quickly play it, and we'll have to think about it over the news. And what I want from you are four things that I want.

0: ABC News with Tim Wharton. Days after Australia went public about rogue OpenAI agents breaching a government website, the company has confirmed the problem is far more widespread. Patricia Tiana has more.
1: Earlier this week, it was revealed an OpenAI agent gained unauthorised access to the Medicare Statistics Reporting Service portal on June 18 and did not notify Services Australia until 3 months later via email. It's since been revealed that agents also spent almost a week trying to extract pharmaceutical benefits scheme and aged care data from the Australian Institute of Health and Welfare website. Although the separate incidents have not been formally linked, this appears to completely contradict the government's initial understanding of the June incident. OpenAI says the issue is widespread and has since launched a review into its models.
0: Meanwhile, current and former members of the FBI in the United States say they're very concerned after hacking group Shiny Hunters stole sensitive information and threatened to publish it online if its demands aren't met. More from the BBC's Joe Tidy.
2: So far, the FBI has said very little about this potentially dangerous hack. It's refusing to respond to reporters, instead issuing a short statement online saying it is aggressively investigating. But inside the FBI community, there is a loud chorus of shock, anger and fear. Former and current agents I've spoken to are extremely concerned about this highly sensitive data set to be published on the dark net for any criminal with a grudge to download. That is likely to happen in 4 days' time, as the hackers have been threatening.
0: A top economist is warning the price of petrol in Australia will keep rising as long as the US-Israeli war with Iran continues without a resolution. Fighting in the region, including around the key shipping route of the Strait of Hormuz, has tightened global oil supply. At the start of the war, the federal government cut the fuel excise to ease cost of living pressures at home, but now says it's not considering the measure again. AMP chief economist Shane Oliver says it's likely petrol prices could go above $2.70 a litre.
3: It's a high risk the longer this standoff goes on. And so that's obviously something that we all need to be aware of. The pain is mounting up. It's a bit of a double whammy, so to speak, higher fuel prices and higher mortgage costs. And that obviously at some point in time is going to act as a big dampener on consumer spending.
0: Meanwhile, Iran has put forward a new plan for the reopening of the Strait of Hormuz to maritime navigation, but reports say US President Donald Trump is set to reject it. The BBC's John Donison has more.
4: This sounds like a breakthrough, but it will come to nothing unless America agrees to Iran's plan, and reports suggest it won't. The Iranian Foreign Minister, Abbas Araghchi, told journalists in New York that the strait could be reopened in a week's time. It's reported for that to happen. Tehran wants a complete cessation of US and Israeli hostilities in the Middle East for 7 days, including in Lebanon. It has also reiterated its demand for the release of billions of dollars of frozen assets, as well as the lifting of sanctions on Iranian oil.
0: Iranian state television says 11 people have been killed after a passenger bus overturned on a freeway in central Markazi province. More than 20 other people are reported injured. Provincial traffic police say driver fatigue caused the crash. Iran has one of the world's worst traffic safety records, with crashes killing more than 17,000 people a year. Sport now, Brisbane Lions coach Chris Fagan has commended his side's fight in claiming a third consecutive AFL premiership with a 7-point win over Fremantle in the season decider at the MCG. The Lions trailed by 17 points with just over 4 minutes remaining, but surged home to claim the historic 14.

0: 12-96 to 12-17-89 victory, kicking the game's final four goals. Fagan says the Dockers would have been deserved winners, but his Brisbane side knows what it takes to win big games.
1: I'd like to congratulate the Fremantle Dockers on what was a magnificent season. I know you'll be feeling tremendously disappointed right now, but if I was being completely honest, you guys probably deserve to win the game today. But my boys, they've got a stack of heart and they know how to fight their way right to the end.
0: Meanwhile, Canberra's maiden NRLW campaign has come to an end, with the Raiders falling to a 20-10 loss to the Sydney Roosters at the Sydney Football Stadium. Canberra pushed the tricolours all the way in a tight preliminary final, with the minor premiers only able to secure the win with a late try to Taryn Atkin. Raiders forward Sophie Holliman has told ABC Sport she is immensely proud of a team season.
2: We came into this game with so much confidence, and I think, like, obviously first half wasn't the way we wanted to start, but I'm so damn proud of the girls in the season, and to look around and be here at a semi-final is pretty incredible.
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9: Nightlife, as we're into our final hour together, we will solve this hard montage in a moment. We're going to meet an Aussie who is cycling from Indonesia all the way to London, and in our Rooms That Rocked series, where we talk about live venues, historical, very much still going, we're going to talk about Lazotte's at Newcastle, which was actually run by Brian Lazotte, who was the brother of Mark Lazotte, a.k.a. Diesel. And he'll tell us some of the stories about how he came to be running those venues and about some of the best nights there. Okay, so the hard montage this week, my question to you is, what do I want? I want four things that I want.

0: Okay, Nat held on over the news. Nat, can you tell me anything that I want?
1: The only song that I can think of is I Want Money. That's what I want.
0: Money is correct. Number two is The Want of Money. Don't have anything else?
1: No, none. But well, I also want to say that I was born in 89. So I'm quite young for this show.
0: Yeah, I'm pretty sure none of these songs were, I think they might all be pre-89.
1: But thank you, Suzanne. Always love your show.
0: Thank you, Nat. All right, great to talk to you. Stuart on the SMS has them all. What about David in Singleton? David, you know a lot. I'm feeling confident in you. What do I want?
2: Well, Deborah Harry wants a man, or that man.
0: She does want that man.
2: Yeah, I'm available if she wants. number three is to take you higher. I can take you.
0: That's right. I want to take you higher.
2: And number four is I want to be a cowboy.
0: I do want to be a cowboy.
2: Always don't cry.
0: David, you've got it. Which of the songs would you like to hear in full?
2: I'd definitely Take You Higher. Yeah, that's a real classic.
0: Excellent to hear. Now, David, you hang on. Have a chat with Bella. She'll grab your details. We will get you your fridge magnet.
2: Thanks, Suzanne.
0: All right. Thanks very much, David. Yes, yeah, so the songs were Debbie Harry and I Want That Man.

We had Money, That's What I Want by the Beatles. You will hear in full in a moment, Ike and Tina Turner with I Want to Take You Higher.

0: It's I Can Tina Turner. I want to take you higher.
1: This is Nightlife with Suzanne Hill.
0: Well, you've probably dreamt of quitting your job and travelling the world at some stage of your life. For many of us, it remains a pipe dream. But here on Weekend Nightlife, we like to catch up with people who are managing to do it. Although my next guest is certainly not taking it easy on his midlife break or midlife crisis, depending on how you look at it, Ryan Giblin and his wife Bianca are on their way from Jakarta to London by bike. Not a scooter, not an electric bike, purely on pedal power, facing steep hills, bike breakdowns and intense heat. They set off in August. They've made it to Thailand via Singapore and Malaysia, and Ryan is with us now to, well, tell us, well, Ryan, firstly, why are you doing this?
2: Well, thanks for having me on, first of all.
0: You're welcome.
2: It's a great question. I think probably it stems to the fact that my wife and I both love traveling first and foremost. And, you know, we really want to see as much of the world as possible. And this was a sort of a dream we cooked up together to sort of see as much as, of Asia as we could, along with a bit of Europe as well. So you thought, yeah, bike will be a good way to see it at a pace where you can take it all in and enjoy it and you know, see communities, but not, you know, miss things and not go so slowly that you never get to the place you're aiming for.
0: So how long have you put aside for this rather epic journey?
2: So we think about 2 years. I know that's not everyone can dedicate 2 years for traveling, but we thought, you know, to do this properly and to really enjoy it, 2 years is probably a good amount of time. We're not very fast on the bike. So people have done this trip in far less time, but yeah, we think 2 years is good.
0: So you're just over 1 month in, Ryan. How far have you actually traveled on the bikes?
2: So I think we're about 7 weeks now total. And from last check, I think we're about 2,300 kilometres. Yeah, we are making decent ground. We didn't really know what to expect, to be honest. So it feels like we're doing well, but I suppose if you compare it to someone moving in a car, then it probably looks quite slow.
0: So, Ryan, did you come in? I mean, have you always been a keen cyclist? Do you come in with a good knowledge of riding techniques and strong legs to begin with?
2: Could not be further from the truth. In the 10 years before we bought the bikes for this trip, I had cycled less than 100 kilometres. So I'm a cyclist, but I fell in love with the idea of this, you know, sort of epic trip on a bike and going at that pace. My wife, Bianca, did a little bit more cycling, although many years ago, but we got our bikes in January and sort of did a little bit of training, if you like, in the few months beforehand, and that's really all the cycling we've done before we started.
0: So once you actually got on the road, Ryan, were you in for a bit of a shock? I mean, what was the reality like once you set out and started doing these really huge amounts of kilometres on the bike?
2: Yeah, I'll tell you this, though. This might sound like a crazy trip, right, Jakarta to London. Actually, there's a decent number of people going most of that way. They're going sort of Europe to Singapore or Singapore back to Europe. And Singapore's a great starting place. Jakarta, we have found out, is probably not the best or most ideal starting place just from a logistical point of view. There's just so many more hills and mountains in Indonesia. And we found that out the hard way. The first 2 or 3 weeks were pretty tough. There was a few days where we sort of looked at each other. There was a few tears we had to battle through. But, you know, having gone through that now, the flat roads that we faced in Malaysia and now into Thailand so far have felt just a dream.
0: And what about the roads too? I mean, you've got the climbing up the hills in Indonesia that you've had to face. What about the condition of the roads? I mean, not all roads are made for cyclists.
2: Definitely not. So once again, like Sumatra, where we went through in Indonesia, is quite poor, and the roads are not great. The main highway going through Sumatra is a single lane each way with no hard shoulder, and the roads are pretty beaten up, if I'm honest. So there's a lot of trust that the traffic behind you is going to see you and give you space, which, to be honest, I was really worried about when, because I've, not being a cyclist, but also just you're just very exposed on the bike. But I will say that the drivers, particularly the truck drivers in Indonesia, were fantastic. They really gave us a lot of space, or they would stay behind us if need be for a while, with only a few exceptions. So that was really good. But yeah, the bikes and going through that road was not easy. And that caused, I think, some of our bike difficulties in the first few weeks. But once again, the last few weeks, flat roads, nice tarmac, have been almost problem-free.
0: So where are we actually talking to you from now, Ryan? Where are you tonight?
2: So I'm in Songkhla. I'm probably mispronouncing it, but it's the name of the city is the same name of the state of Thailand. It's just a little bit north of Patani, which is a little easier to pronounce.
0: And so from here, where does your route take you? What countries will you be going through?
2: So we are going to make our way up through Thailand into Laos, and then we're going to hook down to Cambodia. We really want to see Cambodia, and we would have gone Thailand to Cambodia, but obviously the border there's some well, it's not open. So we're going to have to go via Laos. After Cambodia, we'll go Vietnam, then China, go all pretty much the way through north of China, and then we'll take a left turn and start heading west. So we'll go Mongolia, and then we'll go to the stands, and then eventually sort of back over towards Europe.
0: I've got Ryan Giblin with me. What an extraordinary adventure. What an extraordinary challenge. Cycling from, he's in Thailand at the moment, planning to get to London with his wife, Bianca. So, Ryan, would you have gone to Russia had the border been open? Because obviously there'll be some places which is less attractive to visit for geopolitical reasons. Would you, had the border with Russia, though, or had it been, kosher to visit Russia, would you have liked to have done that?
2: Yes. I suppose it's a long way away for us at the moment, but when we get towards Uzbekistan, towards the end of the stands in Central Asia, we're going to be faced with a bit of a dilemma, because the Caspian Sea lies sort of right there in front of us, and then to the south is Iran, and to the north is Russia. And that's probably our most challenging point of the whole trip. I would have loved, and still would love, to go through Iran. That's seeming more and more unlikely that that's going to be okay in 12 months' time. But who knows? Stranger things have happened. So then it would be Russia's a possibility. Potentially. And then the Caspian Sea, there used to be a ferry that went across that, but that stopped in the last couple of years. So it's one of those ones, it'll be to be determined in when we get closer to that point. But to answer your question, I would love to visit some of those places. And obviously, if it's simply not safe, then it'll just have to be another time. But if it's at all possible, then we want to go there.
0: Now, I suppose being on bikes, you're not in a tourist bus kind of staring at people as you go by. You're on the ground with them. What have the locals that you've met made of you two on bikes or with your big loads that you've met already?
2: That's probably been one of the biggest highlights, I have to say, is the people that we've met. Indonesia was the people were absolutely fantastic and definitely kept us going the first few weeks. The number of people that would beep the horn and give a fist bump out window, or you know, a high five or anything like that, beaming smile, that were just desperate to sort of connect and sort of wish us well, wish us luck, if you like. There were so many, and we're seeing a lot of that in Thailand as well now. It's absolutely fantastic. And then you couple that with, you know, the myriad of times that we've been absolutely exhausted, struggling one way or another, whether that's physically, mentally, or with bikes or what have you, and people's generosity that have gone out of their way to help in whatever way they can has really, it's been remarkable for both of us.
0: So understand what people have been buying you food and drinks, helping you fix the bikes, all of that kind of thing.
2: Yeah, I suppose there's one day in Indonesia that probably illustrates this best. And this was probably our worst day and maybe our best in the same day. We started with a 1 kilometer uphill that was a gradient of 20%. Now, for people that aren't bike people, which was me 12 months ago, that is very, very steep. So if you're not a Tour de France rider, you're probably pushing your bike.
0: I was going to say, I don't think they even do 20% in the Tour de France.
2: Yeah, so
0: can you even see that on Alpe d'Huez? Wow.
2: So exactly. So we were pushing, you know, our bikes are about 17, 18 kilos plus all of our weight. So, you know, I was pushing about 50 kilos up that hill for a kilometer, and we got to the top and we're absolutely spent, completely wrecked. But, you know, we planned to do 60 kilometers. What goes up must come down. So we thought, okay, let's enjoy the downhill. We did. We got all the way to the bottom of the sort of the next valley, and then there was a little mechanical issue with Bianca's bike. We pulled over, tried to sort of fix that on the side of the road. We were there for an hour, and then the locals start becoming curious and trying to help. And then a bloke basically through Google Translate was sort of saying, I'll jump on my scooter and I'll take you into town and we'll find someone to fix this. So I did, jumped on his scooter, off we went, found a guy with a truck. Then that guy drove to someone else who was a mechanic. Then he jumped in and we came back and we fixed the bike. You know, obviously the right thing to do is be like, how much do I owe you? Thank you so much. And the mechanic, I think, wanted to charge about $2 to $4 Australian, something like that. And I was like, no, that's silly. Like, I'll give you more. He wouldn't have it. The drove us there, wouldn't accept money even for his time and petrol and everything. So, you know, we were obviously incredibly grateful. But we went along a little further, and now we're sort of going through the middle of the day. It's really hot. We like to be done if we can by 11 or 12. But with the issues, we were stuck there. More big hills, more pushing the bikes. It was just a real slog of a day. We got to the top of a hill. We're almost ready to just, you know, crash underneath a tree. And a family invited us in. And gave us coffee, gave us snacks, gave us 100 smiles, and tried to refill our water bottles, like anything and everything that they could do, they were doing. And by the time we'd finished with them, you know, we had smiles on our faces again, ready to ride. It really did keep us going. And that type of thing is, you know, it's not uncommon. There's been so many wonderfully generous people that have obviously seen from our faces, all my sweaty shirt, how difficult it is sometimes, and have just found a way to put a smile back on our face. I think in recognizing that we are doing a difficult job and people just want to help. You know, people are really, really nice.
0: Mm. Now, where are you staying, Ryan? Obviously, a hotel a night is going to soak up a lot of money. Have you found another way to do it?
2: There's a bit of a mix. So we have got camping equipment, and we've camped a few times here and there. We are using hotels a bit, and there's another sort of community amongst bike touring groups called Warm Showers, which is essentially a bit like couch surfing. People might have heard of that, to where people will sort of offer a place to stay or this and that can help. This is pretty much exclusively amongst bicycle tourists, and so stayed at a few people's houses that have offered that, and that's been so nice because again you get to meet locals. They can tell you lots of tips. They can take you around the town, and that's been one of the highlights I think so far, just meeting a couple of those people and learning about them and the area that they live in.
0: That Ryan, I'm told you once ended up with nowhere to stay after deciding to get some extra kilometres done. What happened that day?
2: Yeah, okay, I forgot about that. Yeah, we plan to push on just that little bit further. This was in the first few weeks. We're feeling good. Let's do another 20 Ks. We sort of looked on Google Maps and seemed to be a hotel in this next town. We showed up there and didn't really see anything. Sort of knocking on the door, asking, is there any accommodation? And people are basically like, no, no idea what you're talking about. Never any accommodation here. And we found this a few times that Google Maps often lies to you, whether it's about cafes or restaurants or hotels. But anyway, there's nothing. And through Translate again, they were sort of saying, oh, the only real place is back where you came from, 25 kilometers back. So yeah, we weren't keen on that. And then eventually they called a friend who knew a friend who was married to a German, and that was the inn that we had, apparently. I don't know if I looked German, perhaps, but I guess they thought European, that'll do, that's close enough. And they put us on the phone to the wife of this German guy, and she couldn't speak in English either, and I can't speak any German, but basically was like, oh, you can stay with me, but I also live 15 kilometers, away from where you are. And then the locals that we were with insisted that we couldn't go there alone because it's dangerous and that they had to give us an escort, which we were a bit dubious about because almost every Indonesian we've met has been just the nicest people. So we couldn't imagine a dangerous one. But anyway, they said, oh, there's bad people here. So they gave us a scooter escort the 15 kilometers to this random person's house that we'd never met. And this family took us in and once again just gave us a bed and a shower and something to eat and something to drink. And wouldn't accept anything. This is a common thing, is you really try your best to offer something in return. And from a Western culture, the first thing you want to offer is money. That's quite frowned upon in some cultures. So they sort of shut that down, and we sort of did a bit of research and were told, you shouldn't do that. You shouldn't leave any money. That's quite rude. So instead we sort of shared some photos and we tried to cook them dinner, albeit with their food. And we shared contact details and hopefully we can maybe send them a postcard or something in the future, which will be a nice tiny token gesture that we can repay their amazing hospitality
0: I
2: with.
0: mean, Ryan, the stories you're telling, I mean, this is when you really get off the beaten track and you go travel in this way, these are the encounters, and you instead of meeting, cynical people trying to rip off tourists, you get to meet the best of people, don't you? So, which makes it such a rewarding experience.
2: Absolutely. Yeah, that's spot on, and that's kind of why we were really keen on this form of transport, I suppose, is to get off that track. And you see people that just look at your face. Obviously, they know that we're not from their town or their country just by looking at us, and they're happy. There's a beaming smile. There's a wave, and that's so cool. And then if you want to go and buy something from them, or you want to, I don't know, do something with them, then they're just so happy, so excited to be showing you their little corner of the world. And that's just fantastic, because that's what we really wanted, was sort of authentic human interaction.
0: All right, you're getting it in spades. Hey, Ryan, can we catch up with you in a couple of months' time, see where you are?
2: Absolutely, yes. Couple of months, I'm going to anticipate will be maybe Cambodia or Vietnam. But yeah, absolutely. Let's track along the journey.
0: Well, we will. We'll get some more travel stories from the road, Ryan. Hey, thanks so much for being with us on Nightlife tonight.
2: You're more than welcome. And yeah, your listeners can also follow us along on YouTube or social media. We've got a tag of Our Bumpy Way.
0: Our Bumpy Way. Okay.
2: Yeah. We're sort of trying to do a daily video of what we're seeing and what we're experiencing, which is really actually good for us because we get to look back a few weeks later and go, oh, remember that? Remember when that happened? And sort of remind ourselves. So it's good fun.
0: Yeah. All right, Ryan, we will let you get back to bed you'll need your sleep in order to have another day in the saddle tomorrow. Thank you so much for chatting with us.
2: You're more than welcome. It's been great. Thank you.
0: There's Ryan Giblin, an Australian teacher. He was working in London until fairly recently, but now he and his wife, Bianca, are cycling from Jakarta to London. We're going to have our room that rocked in a moment. We're heading to Lazotz. But I'm just we've also been looking up something that came up during the quiz. Zorka was saying it was Gauguin who'd actually sliced off Van Gogh's ear, not Van Gogh cutting off his own ear. And thank you to the listener who texted in a Guardian article. It is from quite a few years ago, but as we know, the official version is that Van Gogh cut off his ear with a razor after a row with Gauguin in 1888. He then apparently walked to a brothel. His wife, Bianca, are cycling from Jakarta to London. We're going to have our room that rocked in a moment. We're heading to Lazotz. But I'm just we've also been looking up something that came up during the quiz. Zorka was saying it was Gauguin who'd actually sliced off Van Gogh's ear, not Van Gogh cutting off his own ear.

0: But then this is from 17 years ago. Two German art historians spent 10 years reviewing the police investigations. They argue that Gauguin, who was a fencing ace, most likely sliced off Van Gogh's ear with his sword during a fight, and that the two artists agreed to hush up the truth. So their book was called Van Gogh's Ear, Paul Gauguin and the Pact of Silence, and it was published in Germany. And so that is what Zorka was telling us about, is that historians, some of them are arguing that perhaps it was Gauguin who did slice off Van Gogh's ear, although it seems that most people, you know, that theory isn't perhaps very widely known, as most of us were like, we've never heard that before. But there you go. That's where it comes from. So a very interesting diversion into a part, something I wasn't thinking we were going to talk about tonight. But thank you very much for bringing that up.
1: Test, 1-2, 1-2. Bruce that rot.
0: Well, I would like to serve you up something a bit different for tonight's Room That Rocked. Now, for 14 years, this beloved music venue was in a place where you could enjoy a live performance from music artists, big and small, while enjoying a restaurant-quality meal. Lazotte's in Newcastle was one of three of these unique venues established by Brian Lazotte, whose years spent cooking for touring artists helped him create a unique connection between food, hospitality and live music, and years of top-tier entertainment for both lucky locals and people who travelled from all over Australia for the Lazotte's experience. Now, Brian stepped away in 2023. The venue is still known for dinner and a show under a different name, and Brian is still very much in the biz, as we say. Hey, Brian, welcome to Nightlife.
2: Oh, it's a pleasure, Suzanne. Thanks for having me on.
0: Oh, we're very excited. Now, before we step into the Room That Rocked itself, tell us a bit about your background.
2: Well, yeah, that goes back. My hospitality career was basically born from not knowing what I wanted to do at high school, like a lot of people. And something over the PA came one lunchtime in the quadrangle and said there was a hospitality and catering diploma course at a new little college in West Australia, at a beachside college. So I said, yep, that sounds like me. And that's, I did a 3-year diploma course in hospitality and catering, and that's what kickstarted my career. So I went overseas, did a lot of travel, and then I met my then sister-in-law with my brother, who was on tour.
0: This is Mark, aka Diesel.
2: Yes, this is aka Diesel. And then I met Jep, who was doing some studio catering at the time and started a little business. And I said, well, would you consider me joining and we making something bigger out of it? And she agreed. And that's how I started in the catering business. Yeah. So I my rock and roll catering started in a recording studio in Rhinoceros in Surrey Hills.
0: So the music and the food was mixing from the very first. So what kind of artists did you cater for over the years?
2: Oh, in the studio, we started with some of the biggest names, and the biggest albums that were being recorded in Australia in the time, in the early 90s. In the 89 we started. So by 1990 we were doing, Jimmy Barnes and Icehouse and Midnight Oil and INXS owned part of the studio. So they obviously recorded there and did quite a few albums at Rhinoceros. And it became one of the most famous studios in the world for a long, long time. And so we got our little taste of, we'd go shopping and go to Harris Farm in Edgecliff, which was one of the first Harris Farms ever. And we'd do the shopping. We'd ring the studio and find out how many the band was looking after that night. And some nights with various bands would swell to quite a few. And so, some nights we'd be feeding 30 people. It was always the hurry up and wait because they weren't quite finished a take in the studio. So you'd always have to be on the hop to make sure that the meal was of the best quality. So it was a trying period, and we grew the business for quite some time and started doing bits of prep and doing other catering jobs out of the studio as well. And I remember getting caught by Andrew Farris in the tape room in one of the storerooms prepping for a big cocktail party for I think it was Young Einstein or the follow-up

0: of that one. And we had a cocktail party for 500, and I was threading beef kebabs sitting down on a road case. And he said, Brian, he said, I think you might need a bigger place to do your catering. And I thought, yep, I think we do, Andrew. And so he caught me red-handed. And so that's when we started, we got another base camp kitchen, and the rest is pretty much history. Catering for the music industry just became what I did. And so we started concert catering, and we did film shoots for all of the bands doing their videos. And we based ourselves in a film studio in Alexandria for quite a few years. And it just grew the business like that, and it became kind of like a monopoly on the backstage rock and roll catering for concerts.
1: Yeah. So, Brian, before we go sort of into Lazotz itself, just like, have you got any stories about people who always wanted specific food? Was there any particular rock and roll behavioural demands that you could share with us catering-wise?
0: This question always comes up, and it stumps me for reasons, but the main reason is that majority of people think, you know, that the music, the rock stars, especially of the rock stars of yesteryear, were always finicky and always, but we never found it that way, because our approach to catering was basically a home cooked approach to start off with, because they would come from these 5-star hotels and travel the world and go to these fancy restaurants and get spoiled by all the promoters and the record companies around the world. And so and then when they got backstage, they really just wanted to be just in their element and get well looked after with a home cooked meal. So we used that approach to start off with, and then fancied it up. And I suppose we became famous for Australian native ingredients, because a lot of the times the bands would ask me, you know, what's Australian food? And back in those days, in the late 80s and the early 90s, it was like, well, that was a good question, because Australian, the Australian food industry had only just sort of exploded back then. It was really, a really interesting and exciting sort of industry, because people were coming out with great dishes, and we were finding our own cuisine. But the Australian native ingredients inspired me, because I thought, well, that's a way I can make it uniquely Australian. So we did a lot of things. I did a little cookbook and used a lot of Australian native greens in a recipe. So that helped us. But the finicky side of things, I mean, yes, you had the riders that we used to come for the concerts, and Aerosmith with their M&Ms but no green ones, and Madonna's with her fancy diets with gluten-free and vegan and da da da. And you had a lot of bands that were environmentalists, your U2s, and they had a lot of a lot of bands will come back and didn't want the wastage and the whole idea of food that was being wasted backstage was a huge thing for a while too with a lot of bands. So, but by and large, as long as you looked after them and you gave them plenty of alternatives and you treated them as everyday people that needed to be looked after, that was our approach, and that took us a long way.
1: Yeah, Brian Lazotz is with me. We're doing Rooms That Rocked. Look, so far we were talking about food and catering. We're getting to the room that rocked, though, which is Lazotz. So just take us through the Lazotz timeline. Which venue opened in which year?
0: So in 2000, we really did have enough of the mobile catering side of things, and we travelled the country so I hung up my catering boots in 2000, and we travelled up to the Central Coast, and we never intended to really, I was going to give the music away for a point, but I did miss restaurants. So I started a little restaurant in the Hardy's Bay RSL Club, and that ran for quite a few years. And I missed the music, and we got poached by a club across the water in Edelong, and that restaurant exploded with number two, version two of Lazotz. And it was a larger restaurant, and for some nights we just couldn't fill the joint. It was an unusual sort of area, and with a big, it's on a second floor. We took over a Chinese restaurant, and so it was quite difficult to fill that size restaurant back in those days. And I searched for something that might give us a few extra numbers, and I thought, well, why don't I do a dinner show? And back then, dinner shows, we certainly didn't invent them, but we definitely brought it back into vogue, and we found a huge success in doing dinner shows. And so some of my first artists were Wendy Matthews, Grace Knight, Jenny Morris did the first three shows, I think, and they all sold out. And we, I had a couple of two or three course meal with the show, and then the show would happen. And it really wasn't being done back then. We sort of revived it back from the 60s and early 70s when dinner shows were in vogue. And so yeah, it exploded, and then the rest that side of things. I mean, we did dinner shows for about 2 years at the Edelong Beach War Memorial Club, and it's just the club mentality sort of just got a little bit difficult to do business, and so we searched for, and that's when we opened King Cumber in 2005. Was a little cubby house, my brother nicknamed it, and it was a 120-seater restaurant. It was unheard of to have the names that we had there. And yeah, and then the rest of the restaurants just followed year after year.
1: And so Lasance Newcastle was opened in 2009. That's one that stands out in a lot of people's memories. Why do you think that is?
0: Well, because of the majesty of it, it was the King's Theatre. It had great history. It stayed dormant for quite a few years, but the owners that we bought it off were famous for bringing all sorts of different styles of entertainment, and it really was a community venue. So when we breathed new life back into to the King's Theatre, it gave, new hope to Newcastle. And I think Newcastle at that time was suffering from a smack that the governments had done through rock and roll. Damaged for all the pubs of all those years, and they said, well, we've got to clean up the image of music and whatever, and so the lockdowns came and all of that sort of thing. But this brought back some of the major artists that wouldn't have normally done a dinner show environment, but I'd been doing it for a while then at in Edelong, and I proven. I mean, I brought down quite a few big name acts that were not ready for dinner shows, and my brother was one of them. He went down kicking and screaming. He said, "I'm not ready for a bloody dinner show, bro," and because he just did the vibe changes a little bit. Obviously, you don't have the hanging off the rafters and and the smoky pub atmospheres of the 80s, but I was able to bring back some artists back to a beautiful venue that really, with the atmosphere of a tiered theatre, it just was the perfect size, really, for 200, 220 was the capacity. And I was able to bring back some of the biggest acts in the world to a small environment. So I suppose it exploded from the day dot.
1: Yeah. So what, if the atmosphere goes from, hanging off the rafters and everyone's wild and crazy, how would you describe the atmosphere at the dinner show with the music?
0: Well, it was a big change. Obviously, people, especially the bands, had to get used to the intimate environment and have people in your face. I mean, I remember Jimmy Barnes saying, to one of the crowds, he said, "Oh, this is intimate, isn't it?" He said, "Any closer and I'd be sitting at your effing table." And that was a big statement that night, and a lot of people laughed for many, many years to come after that statement. But that was what it was. I mean, I remember the Hootie Guru, well, it wasn't Hooties. It was the boys. Just it was like an acoustic set. And Brad Shepherd said to me, he said, "Brian," he said, "I've never been so intimidated in my whole life that, he said, I was, that usually I've got a stack of marshals behind me," he said, but then I've got people right in front of me within a meter from where I'm standing. And he said, "I've got to entertain these people." But they all did it, and they all loved it because it was a different environment for them too. And it was a chance for them to, sometimes they'd break new songs, sometimes they'd just warm up a tour. They would start, doing a smaller venue like mine. And we became famous for that kind of environment was just that they could really relax and enjoy themselves and in a different environment. And because our ticket price could be a little bit higher, their fees, you know, could still be financially viable for some of these acts. And my customers were willing to pay extra. So, you know.
1: So obviously, Brian, there's a long list of artists who performed there over the years. Who are some of the big names that really stand out for you? I mean, we talked about Jimmy. Who else?
0: Yeah, I mean, some of the biggest names that I would consider is probably not some big ones that other people would think of. But obviously, you've Mick Fleetwood's. Your Robin Fords, your Martha Wainwrights and Kev Moe and Taj Mahal and a lot of blues acts, because I was so passionate about the blues. I was very fortunate to be able to have some of the biggest names in the blues department, and we became quite famous for doing Blues Fest sideshows, and you know, they do one and two and three shows sometimes. And people were paying good money to see these acts, but in a smaller environment. So that was pretty exciting for me. I mean, Mick Fleetwood, he did two shows, actually. We sold out the first one in about 5 minutes, and then I pleaded with the promoter to give me a second show. And so we had two Mondays in a row where we filled the joint with Mick Fleetwood smashing away on the drum. So it was the most exciting time, and I spent lots of time backstage after show feeding them. They all wanted to eat after show on those particular nights, and I think it was about 3 or 4 in the morning that I said goodbye to them after a bottle of red wine with Mick Fleetwood. So you can't, I can never, I mean, I remember Taj Mahal in the backstage area, and I had to literally ask them to leave because it was getting quite late at 4 in the morning. And good wonderful memories. David Hasselhoff, you know, the Hoff played both my rooms in Newcastle and DY. Other shows that I really enjoy were, like, you know, maybe because it wasn't the original bands, but as long as there was original members and they played those songs, I mean, that was the main thing, you know. Things like all of my Glenn Shorrock days. He used to be a regular, and one of my favorite bands was Little River Band, and so Glenn was a regular in my room, and Russell Morris, and all of those great Australian acts, your Brian Cads, and it just had the most awesome feeling to have those guys come back on a regular basis and really feel comfortable back in the same room.
1: And Brian, I know there are a few albums recorded. I think Becky Cole did a live at Lazotz, didn't she? Were there others?
0: She did. Oh, there was. There was the Angels, or the Brewster brothers, Rick and John Brewster did a live at Lazotz in Newcastle. I had lots of different ideas, and when COVID hit, we started this streaming thing, and that was the biggest thing since sliced bread. We invested tens of thousands of dollars that I never really recouped, but it seemed like the right thing to do at the time. But so we had the ability and to do lots of recording, but I never really did as many live albums as I wanted to. I wanted to emulate maybe the Basement and what they did with the Basement sessions and things like that, but it just never eventuated, with too many other things happening. But there was Becky Cole did a wonderful show at King Cumber Restaurant, and that's still available. Her live DVD and video and album is world famous now, and it's one of her best selling albums. So yeah, we're very proud of that one.
1: It's Nightlife. It's our Roomed That Rocked series, where we explore live venues. And this one, where we haven't had a catering element in the rooms that we've been discussing before. Brian Lazotte is here, former owner of Lazotte's Venues. So when did you move on, Brian, from Lazotte's Newcastle? And is it still there now?
0: It is. It's definitely still a venue. It's now called Flamingos, and a gentleman called Wayne Rogers bought it. And he is continuing to do music and food and continuing the community environment for it. So it's one of those beautiful old venues that you can't put down. It's going to be there for many, many years to come. And we had it for 15 years, or, you know, 15 and a half years since we took it over. But the history of that venue will live on for many, many years, and it deserves to be refreshed and to be just to be fluffed up and to continue maintaining that venue, because it's meant so much to the people of Lambton and Newcastle in general, and it's become an Australian icon, and I thank you for having me on for remembering the days of my 15 years of running the venue. So we had the place lit up for sure.
1: Yeah. So what are you doing? Are you still in the business in some way?
0: Well, yeah, I'm not in a business so to speak, but I did pull the plug. I've been enjoying my vagabond lifestyle, that's for sure. I unplugged in 2023 and sold the venue, and closed the other two restaurants years past. So I've definitely unplugged to spend more time with my family, which I've been able to do. I've seen a lot of Australia now. I've travelled around and I've seen parts of the world that I always wanted to see. And so I've been really enjoying myself. But I did miss the music, and earlier this year I decided to put my toe back in the water, and I got a contract with the beautiful people from Outback Music Festival Group, who do the two festivals, the Monday Bash and the Birdsville Bash. And they invited me to do the backstage catering for the Green Room. So I took that on with great vigor. And this year's Birdsville obviously was cancelled because the site is still a lake out in the middle of nowhere. But it was always my intention to do some remote catering like that, because I always wanted to see part of Australia and be part of this great rock and roll festival that began so many years ago. And so we were able to do the Monday Bash this year, but unfortunately Mother Nature had other ideas that she was going to rain on the parade this year. And so we couldn't have taken over the job of catering for the backstage Green Room with more uncertainty, with Mother Nature dropping more rain than she's ever dropped at that time of year. So it was trying, but we accomplished it, and we had great results, and it was great to see all those bands, your Leo Sayers and your John Butler Trios, and it was just amazing to have Tim Finn and Richard Clapton pulled out, unfortunately, but at the last minute, but My Sex came back in, and you had some great Australian musicians out there, and they do rock the plains. There's no two ways about it.
1: All fueled by stomachs fueled by you, Brian. Hey, thank you so much for joining us in our Rooms That Rock series to talk to us about the Lizotte story.
0: It's been a pleasure, and probably haven't seen the industry hasn't seen the last of me yet, but I look forward to the future, and but I'm definitely enjoying a little bit of downtime, that's for sure. But very fond memories of Lizotte's Newcastle, and I thank you for having me on.
1: There's Brian Lizotte, former owner of Lizotte's venues on the Central Coast, DY, and also in Newcastle. I wonder if you ever went to Lizotte's. Give me a call. Tell me about it. 1300 800 222.
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1: What's happening on overnights? Well, the person who can answer that question is Ashwin Sedkar, because he's the host. Hello, Ashwin.
9: Hi, Suzanne. I feel Sunday's a lighter kind of day for us, so we thought we'd do a bit of travel. We have someone who's done a gap here, not at 21, at 49. He'd been a farmer all his life in WA. He moved to Brazil. He's been there 15 years now, so it's worked out quite well for him somewhere. Maybe we'll explore the older gap here, the older
1: grown
9: travel.
1: The grown-up gap here. I love it. Yeah. Well, I'm planning a retirement gap year, or 20 once I get there.
9: Where will you go?
1: Well, I think the first thing I want to do is pack up and go to maybe Italy and just spend a year learning Italian.
9: Yes.
1: Something like that.
9: Yeah, and Vando loves that from the quiz. He just, something about Italy, it's a really charming place. See, you and Vando might be hanging out doing trivia over there. So a bit of travel. We'll also check in with someone who's motorbiking around Europe, seeing the back roads of Europe. So,
1: gosh, and we just had cycling from Indonesia all the way to London. So it is a big theme.
9: Yeah, it's a theme. People just need something else, a change of pace, I think, and quiz to kick off, as always.
1: Have you got a music special?
9: The music special today is about the band members, the key songs for the instruments of the band, the drums, the guitar, the theremin even. So we'll see what the highlight songs are for each of those.
1: Wow. All right. Always something unexpected coming your way in the music special with Ashwin. Thanks, Ashwin. A big thanks to Bella. Let's chat tomorrow.
4: Good morning. Tim Wharton with ABC News. Tech giant OpenAI has launched a review into its models as new evidence shows agents spent days trying different tactics to access Australian health data. Here's Patricia Tiano.
5: Days after it was revealed a rogue agent gained unauthorized access to the Medicare Statistics Reporting Service portal on June 18, it was revealed that agents tried to extract pharmaceutical benefits scheme and aged care data for a week from the Australian Institute of Health and Welfare website. Services Australia was notified 3 months later. While these incidents have not been formally linked, this appears to completely contradict the government's initial understanding of the June incident. OpenAI says it's now conducting a months-long review and will continue to notify affected organizations on a rolling basis.
4: US President Donald Trump has rejected Iran's conditional proposal to reopen the Strait of Hormuz within a week. Tehran offered to reopen the strait and resume nuclear talks if the US agreed to lift its naval blockade of Iranian ports, waive sanctions on Iranian oil sales, and observe a ceasefire, including Lebanon. It follows earlier comments from the White House, which said US officials were having positive and constructive conversations with mediators on the Iran war. Australians around the country are feeling the pinch as petrol prices continue to soar and the US-Israeli war with Iran shows no sign of ending. Gavin Coote has the details.
8: Of course, higher mortgage costs, interest rates, that's really on the mind of millions of borrowers. Tuesday, the RBA is expected to meet and it's widely expected that the RBA will decide on a fourth interest rate hike this year. That would take the cash rate to its highest level in 15 years. What that means for everyday people, it's coming at all angles for them. People are only half filling out their cars. I think we saw during the initial outbreak of the war in Iran, people were filling their cars up completely, concerned about supply. That's shifted. We're seeing people talking now about only filling their car up half because they can't afford to fill it.
4: There's no further comment yet from the White House after US network CNN was excluded from Air Force One for President Donald Trump's weekend trip to the state of Tennessee. Larry Buttrose reports.
10: The president's reported reason for going to Tennessee was to watch a college football game. The banning of CNN from the trip and replacement by Real America's Voice, a conservative network, comes after Mr. Trump attempted to ban CNN, as well as MS Now and Politico, from the White House grounds. U.S. District Judge Timothy Kelly temporarily struck down that ban, but his decision addressed passes to the White House grounds and said nothing directly about Air Force One. There's no indication yet if CNN will take legal action on this latest issue.
4: Sport now, Brisbane's coach Chris Fagan says he feels sympathy for Fremantle after the Lions' 7-point victory in the AFL Grand Final at the MCG. Brisbane secured a third straight premiership with a thrilling late surge, overturning a 17-point deficit with four unanswered goals in the final 4 minutes of play. Fagan says his side was fortunate to secure the 14-12-96 to 12-17-89 victory.
11: They were better than us for longer periods. They were killing us at clearance and contested possession. They had more shots. So I feel a little bit sorry for them. I mean, I'm really happy for us, and we've had our own bad luck at different times. But, gee, they played super well today. You know, they would have been deserving winners. We're fortuitous.
4: In Formula One, Oscar Piastri says he's not sure what caused the missed turn that dashed his hopes of a podium finish at the Azerbaijan Grand Prix. Piastri was sitting in third place when he locked his brakes and went wide into the runoff area on the first turn of lap 40, with the Australian eventually finishing in 14th place. Piastri has told Fox Sports he was taken aback by the incident.
12: It certainly took me by surprise. Didn't think I braked super late or super hard. Just instantly locked both fronts, so I need to obviously look at that. But just as disappointing end of the day. I think the first half of the race was very strong.
4: Mercedes driver George Russell claimed victory in the race, 0.196 seconds ahead of Red Bull's Max Verstappen, who finished second. And the Sydney Roosters have become the first team to qualify for the NRLW Grand Final after defeating the Canberra Raiders 20 points to 10 at the Sydney Football Stadium. The Roosters took a six-point lead into the break and secured the victory through a late try to Taran Aitken. The tricolours will face either Brisbane or Gold Coast in next Sunday's season decider. You're up to date with the latest in ABC News. For more news at any time, you can download the ABC Listen app. We'll have more news in an hour. I'm Tim Wooten.
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9: Good morning. 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Commiserations to the Dockers. Now, genuinely, that I was, even though I'm in Brisbane, I just really felt that would have been a great story as well for you. So I hope your day comes as well in the future. By all accounts, playing the better game for much of the match, for much of the game, but Queensland pulling off an Origin-style turnaround at the end, very, very much so. Yeah, good run for Brisbane as well. Congratulations to Brisbane. I was sleeping at the time. Well, it's supposed to be. Rod Quinn rang up at 6:30 to ask for a password, I think. He's doing his evening show, so that woke me up. And then all of a sudden, I heard a scream. And you know when you're in your home and you hear a scream or a roar, you usually investigate. So I thought, I'll turn on my phone. What is this giant roar about? It sounds positive. And that was the moment Brisbane had just pulled ahead for the first time with just a couple of minutes to go. So, yeah, I suppose an intense day if you are an AFL fan, a Dockers or a Brisbane fan. So that's not what we're talking about today, though. There's not much football on the program, but yeah, hope you're feeling well and life settles back to normal soon enough. We are doing something else today. We are in the first hour, the quiz, as always. Let's play some quiz, win some points, and give you a chance to win the fridge magnet. In the second hour, you know, sometimes you just have enough and you leave Australia, you leave your home, and you start a new life. Often you do that in your 20s, you go on a gap year to London. Someone today has done it at 49. He left Australia from his farming life, moved to Brazil without a word of Portuguese, and started a new life over there. So he will be almost like a guest correspondent from Brazil, telling us about the life over there in Brazil and maybe give us some ideas for our own adventure and escape, perhaps. And also, we do know about Europe from the travel brochures. What's it like from the inside, from the inner veins of the continent? We have someone who's traveling those inner veins on his motorbike. So he will give us the inside cut, the inside scoop on Europe. That's all coming up in the second hour. In the third hour, you know, we did voice last week for our music special, celebrating the human voice. Today we're celebrating the instruments of the band, the keyboard, guitar, bass. What are some of the signature songs for each of those instruments? Not necessarily the most popular, but just technically beautiful or interesting in some way. So the signature songs for each of the instruments, including the theremin. So yeah, a bit of a varied musical special coming up. And then we're also looking at the quoll in the last hour, that ferocious but tiny predator from the Australian outback and beyond. So let's explore quoll life in the final hour of the program. So that is the plan for the next few hours. So if you'd like to join in, give me a call, 1300 800 222. We have two lines free if you'd like to play the quiz, and we'll get started after some Cyndi Lauper. This is True Colours.

0: That is True Colours by Cyndi Lauper. We're about to begin the quiz. If you're about to call in, the lines are busy at the moment, but they do clear up during the hour, so just keep that number aside, 1300 800 222. Brisbane, you'll have 27 degrees today from the sky, sunny. Sydney, 19 and showers. Melbourne, 17, partly cloudy. Canberra, 13, shower or two. Hobart, 15 and cloudy. Darwin, 34, possible shower. Adelaide, 21, partly cloudy. Perth, 21 degrees, shower or two and possible storm. Let us begin the quiz. Peter joins us from Sydney. Hi, Peter.
1: Hi. Did you watch? I didn't catch what you were talking about the grand final because I was talking to Stu.
0: Okay.
1: Did you watch it or you just...
0: I was asleep because of I sleep from 4 till 8 and then I come to work. So, but I woke up, I was just saying Rod had up, was missing a password. He rang me up and then I heard a scream and the scream was so loud. I thought it can't be a Dockers scream in Brisbane. It has to be a Brisbane scream. And that was, I checked the score and that just pulled ahead for the first time.
1: That was well interpreted. Yeah, I was watching and I thought... Brisbane going to do to Fremantle what was done to the Swans last week.
0: sports cruel, Peter, sometimes. Yeah. What about you? Have you had a cruel sports moment in your life?
1: Ooh.
0: Big disappointment?
1: Probably not. I'm trying to think. When I was 8 years old, I joined a soccer team and we didn't win a single game for a year. That was disappointing.
0: What was the name of the team?
1: The West Epping Redbacks.
0: Oh, Redbacks. I mean, maybe you needed a less villainous name, like the West Epping Peaches or something of it sweet and lovely.
1: I mean, we may have won one game. I just don't remember. I remember being a fullback or a halfback and standing there, you know, and the ball would go past us on the other side of the ground or something. You know, it was just... Anyway, we were only kids.
0: Just kids. But I love coaches love choosing an intimidating name. And the Redbacks, that is intimidating without being too intimidating. It's good for a kid's team, I think, the Redbacks.
1: Yeah, well, it was... And when you said, have you had bad luck? When I was in high school, we had golf as a sport for one term of each year. We played at the local Muirfield Golf Club in Sydney. And I got a hole in one each year. And I know people who play golf all the time who never get a hole in one.
0: They would hate you. They would hate you if you told them that.
1: It is a short hole. It's like the 10th or 11th hole. And it's definitely hittable in one shot.
0: Yeah.
1: But it's...
0: Good... The golf gods were on your side.
1: That's right.
0: Peter, I think, because I like to give an easier question to the first caller because they don't have access to past questions.
1: That's true.
0: Given your Greek study... I'll let you have a Greek question to kick off with.
1: Let's hope it's a good one.
0: Okay. After which Greek god of sleep was the drug morphine named?
1: Well, that would be Morpheus.
0: Morpheus is correct.
1: There's also Hypnos, who's the god of dreams, but anyway.
0: Hypnos, that's a great name.
1: That's where we get hypnotising from.
0: The West Epping Hypnos would have been a good soccer team name. You know, you hypnotise your opponents. I don't, no one goes with psyche with Greek mythological names for their teams, do they? It's always wild animals.
1: I'm trying to think. Probably not. Actually, when I was talking to Stu, I gave him a potential quiz question, which is... Well, actually, I won't give any more away.
0: Okay. But, text it to Stu or me.
1: Yeah, I'll message it to Stu. We will. Anyway, go on.
0: Your second question... Reaper Cheap is a talking mouse in which series of novels?
1: Oh, I know the name. C.S. Lewis. I'm getting old, aren't I? The Narnia series.
0: Yeah, it is. The Narnia series. Chronicles of Narnia.
1: I'm thinking of everything else he wrote except that.
0: Yeah. It came back to you in the end. Peter, I'll catch up with you another night. That's
1: no
0: two
1: worries.
0: For you.
1: Thank you. Bye-bye.
0: 2 points to kick us off. He got Morpheus out the way. Robert says, I was a Denver Broncos fan during their first 4 Super Bowl losses. Doesn't get much worse than that. Oh, that's tough. 4 in a row. The 4-peat. Yeah, it's tough, you know, but sport does that to us. We choose it as our roller coaster. It's our chosen roller coaster, isn't it, in life? Lincoln joins us from Gippsland. Hi, Lincoln.
2: Hi, Ashwin. How are you going tonight?
0: Good, Lincoln. How about a nature question for you, which is the next on the list? Brontology.
2: Ashwin, that sounds excellent, right?
0: Okay, good. I like this. So brontology is the study of what weather phenomenon?
2: Brontology.
0: Yeah, brontology with a B.
2: Ash, I just bow out really quick and just say thunderstorms.
0: Great, Joe. It is thunder. Thunder.
2: Ah, cool.
0: Nice work. Okay. All right, your second question. My day at the zoo was the first video ever uploaded to which website?
2: Just say YouTube, Ash.
0: Yeah, it is YouTube. I don't know what that's... might still be on there. Are you on YouTube as well?
2: Can I tell you a sports story, yeah?
0: Sure. Love it. Yeah.
2: I used to do squad when I was a teenager, and the guy that owned the pool, his son was a really fast swimmer, and we did a competition between him and me swimming freestyle, 100 metres.
0: Between you and him? Was that the competition?
2: Yeah, and everyone thought he was going to win because he was the guy that owned the pool's son.
0: Yeah.
2: And I beat him. It was so good.
0: So did you beat him by quite a lot? Was it a convincing victory?
2: Yeah, it was.
0: How did he react when he lost?
2: He was really shitty, Ash.
0: Okay. It's hard. What about the dad? Because the dad would have been expecting the son to win.
2: No, the dad was excellent. He wasn't like that, the dad.
0: Oh.
2: He was happy, you know.
0: Yeah. Did it change? Did you still get to keep going to the pool, or was it awkward after that?
2: No, it was fine. It was just all competition. We used to compete at Nunawading and, you know.
0: Have you kept up the swimming life since then?
2: Oh, not really, Ash. Let it go, but I can still swim if I had to, you know?
0: Yeah, but you still hold on to that day. I love it, that day of victory that you have. You'll always have that victory over. Can you give us the boy's first name?
2: Adam.
0: Adam, the day that Lincoln beat Adam. That'll always be with you. Hey, Lincoln, thanks for calling in tonight.
2: Thanks, Ash.
0: We all have our primary school victory, don't we? For me, it was... Okay, I've never beaten anyone. I don't have a primary school victory story. That was a sad moment. Who have I ever beaten? But I have lost many times. Martin used to beat me at tennis a lot because I was too scared to lose. So I'd lose confidence with my shots. And anyway, you don't need confidence for this job. You just need to turn on the mic and talk to Trev from Surfers Paradise. Hi, Trev.
3: Oh, hello, Ashwin. How are you?
0: I'm good. I'm just loving hearing people's sporting victory stories. Did you have one at high school or primary school where you seized the day and won?
3: Look, I was in a average soccer team once, and I was like, if there were 11 players, I was like the eighth best. But we went through undefeated in the whole comp. And in the last game... we just fell over at the last hurdle.
0: What happened? Was it nerves?
3: Oh, they got more goals than we did. Yeah, they got two, we got one, and it was just, just one of those. Yeah, I don't have any great sporting performances.
0: It's hard. What was your team called?
3: Oh, it was the Angered Crusaders. The Protestant Church's competition, which is very, very low level.
0: Right, I like it. Everyone has we've got the West Epping Redbacks, we've got the Crusaders. Everyone's got quite alpha, like adventurous names. No one just chooses the Bilby or the Koala or just more sleepy animals. It's always got to be an adventurous creature.
3: Yeah, look, I always felt bad about being in the Crusaders because I thought they were the ones that went to kill Muslims they were Muslims. Never liked that.
0: There's a dark history behind that name for sure, but did you suggest that to the coach at the time?
3: Oh, I was a bit too young, I don't think I don't think anybody was going to change the name of a club to the eclectic love everyone.
0: Yeah, I think the West Epping Ecumenical Society. You know, that's hard to make a
3: ecumenical.
0: The ecumenicals doesn't sound as good as nasty as the Crusaders.
3: If it's used enough, it'll get importance. Yeah.
0: All right, Trev. I love this chat, but let us keep going with your question, and that is, how many fluid ounces are there in a pint?
3: 20.
0: Oh, that's good. Good knowledge of drinking culture. Your second question, Friday I'm in Love, was the first ever platinum single for which British rock band?
3: Friday in Love. It must be Friday in Love.
0: Friday, I'm in Love.
3: It's not the Monkees, is it?
0: No, it's not the Monkees, unfortunately, but you've got the fluid answers question correct, so that's 1 point for you tonight, Trev.
3: I'm really sorry that I got a science question right and a pop music song wrong. I feel ashamed.
0: You're a new person now. I think you've changed. This is your intellectual chapter of your life. You should go and write a book or something.
3: I've already written one. Come on, everyone knows that.
0: I know, a children's book. It's time for you to write your first essay or, you know, historical fiction or something.
3: I've already written historical. Oh, okay. The very true stories of Whiskers McGee.
0: Okay, true.
3: It's as long as Lord of the Rings.
0: So I didn't mean to question Whiskers, Trev. I'll catch you another night.
3: Good night, Ashwin.
0: Good night.
3: Bye-bye.
0: Hi, Ashwin, says this text. I won all of my primary school and high school fights by 100 metres. That's not even bobsled kicking us off. Yes, you're right, Sandra. And Anonymous with who this band is that Trevor wasn't quite sure of. Helen has joined us from Healesville. Hi, Helen.
4: Good morning, Ashwin. I'm glad you're good.
0: I'm good. Were you in a sports team?
4: I got the best in first goal, one low of a netball competition one year.
0: I like it. Were you in goal score?
4: No, I was so goal defence.
0: Oh, goal. That's. Did you want to defend or did you want to be up front scoring victory for your team?
4: I wanted to be a goaler, and we were called the Bubbles. The nuns named us the Bubbles.
0: See, the Bubbles is... See, the boys are all the Redbacks, the Monsters, the Crusaders, but the girls are called the Bubbles, and what's going on there?
4: I know we were embarrassed about it, but...
0: Okay. Was everyone else in the league called the Bubbles, similar sounding names?
4: No, I don't think so.
0: Oh, that's lovely. I like the name the Bubbles as well, so... That's fun.
4: I'm good.
0: Feels good. Okay, your question then. We're on this question now, Helen. Friday I'm in Love was the first ever platinum single for which British rock band?
4: The Cure?
0: It is The Cure for 1 point. Dave, you have that correct in the text message line. So far, that's it for that question. Your question number two, Helen. Minsk, M-I-N-S-K, is the capital of which European country?
4: Minsk. I'll try Georgia.
0: No, it's not Georgia, unfortunately, Helen, but you've still got one for The Cure.
4: Okay, thank you, Ashwin.
0: Thank you. Oh, here's a sporting victory story from the text from Bucky. Bucky says, my primary school under-13s AFL team was 5 points down and I took a mark about 15 metres from goal on the final siren. Kicked the goal. We won by a point. I'll never forget it. I love that. It just takes one sporting victory, doesn't it? And that stays with you for life. Actually, I did find a sporting victory moment for me. It wasn't all losing at tennis. Preston Marshall hit the ball into the air while playing cricket. And I was the one appointed to catch it. They said, Ashwin, it's yours. It's your, you know how they do that in cricket? It's yours. So it went up in the air on a big parabola. Probably had... 5 seconds, put my hands under it, caught it. And while I was about to catch it, Preston was trying to bully me. He was saying, you better not catch this. You better not catch this. He was trying to bully me into dropping the ball. Didn't work. Caught it. Preston had to walk. That was a good day. Got trash talked. But anyway, so that's why my one sporting victory. If you have had a sporting victory in your youth that still stays with you, you can let me know that as well. The text message line for tonight is 0437 774 774. Here on Overnight, Karen joins us now from Altona Meadows. Hi, Karen.
5: Hi, I've got a sporting victory at high school.
0: Tell us what happened.
5: Well, I reckon I wasn't good enough to be in the tennis team. And then later on, they decided to have a playoff to see who's the best in the school. Best tennis player, and everyone was going to go in, and I was going to want to go in it, So I went in it, and I beat everybody.
0: Well, so hang on, how did you beat everyone, but they didn't have faith in you? Why did they think you weren't good enough to join the team?
5: I don't know. I maybe just the way I was hitting the ball. The thing is, when I came to the playoff, I beat the Ross.
0: You've just got that confidence, right? And they didn't believe in you. And after that, were you allowed to play in the top eight?
5: Yes, I was allowed to play in the tennis team. We went and played in the Tasmanian school championships. We didn't win that, but never mind.
0: No.
5: I was also in the basketball team as well.
0: Now, did you have a name like the Bubbles or the Redbacks?
5: I can't remember the name of the school team. Yeah. But I tell you what, I'm glad Fremantle lost because I'm a Cats fan. And in the last few minutes of the Cats finals with Fremantle, you know, Fremantle stuffed it up, don't you? They won. I think they got 2 goals.
0: Yes.
5: And in the last 60 seconds.
0: So you were enjoying the Brisbane turnaround today?
5: Yep.
0: Yeah. Karma, man. I still feel bad. It's been so many years, but I hope everyone gets a turn at winning. Should be like one win every year by everybody. Anyway, we'll see how they go next time. But there'll be a lot of jubilation in Brisbane tonight. I can't feel it here because the streets are empty, but we'll see how it is tomorrow morning. It'll be quite colourful. Okay, so, Karen, you have the choice, I think, of passing this question. Minsk is the capital of which European country?
5: I might pass that one, I think.
0: That's a pass. If anyone would like to come back. Your question, what title is granted to the wife of an earl? So in the English system of earls and dukes, what title is given to the wife of an earl?
5: I know this. Let me think. What? Did you know it?
0: Have a guess, Karen.
5: I'm just trying to think. Duchess?
0: It's not Duchess. I think it's Duke and Duchess. But we'll see if the next person knows.
5: Never mind.
0: Thanks, Karen. Yeah, not sure. I mean, there's hardly any names for your tennis team, are there? You're always the top eight. You're never the top eight Bubbles. That'd be strange. And imagine if that was our Davis Cup team, the Australian Bubbles, off to fight the US in Davis Cup tennis. Cameron joins us from South Perth. Hi, Cameron.
6: Ashwin, how are you?
0: Good. Were you watching the game tonight?
6: Very, very disappointing.
0: Yeah, sorry to hear. It felt like a sad story. Like, you felt bad, regardless of being here in Brisbane, because it just felt like it was a sealed deal towards the end.
6: Yeah. You want to know my personal regret or sadness in sport?
0: Yeah, what was your primary school story?
6: I wasn't primary school. No, I owned and trained a racehorse called Ink Street, and I took him from Perth 2,000 kilometres to win the Broome Cup.
0: Yeah.
6: Won the cup cleanly by 3 lengths and lost it on a protest.
0: Oh, what were they protesting?
6: Oh, that as Ink Street went past a horse called Big Mel, and my horse bumped Big Mel, and it was we Ink Street did move out, but Big Mel also moved in, so it was they both bumped each other, and my stupid jockey said, "Oh, I don't know how I let that happen." When Stuart asked him what happened, he said, "Oh, I don't know how I let that happen," and that was the end of it. We lost it. But a week later, I went back to Port Hedland and won the even bigger cup there with Ink Street, the Port Hedland Cup.
0: Cool. What kind of year are we talking for Ink Street?
6: 1980.
0: Oh, good. Good memory.
6: A long time ago.
0: Now, did Ink Street, after the racehorses, whatever happened to Ink Street? Did they retire to the paddock or somewhere? What happened?
6: Oh, I brought him home when he won 27 races, and then I had eight mares, so I used him as a stallion over my eight mares.
0: Ah, so there's Ink Street Juniors are running around these days.
6: Well, his best horse, well, they're all gone now, but his best horse was a horse called, a bred in race called Nullagon.
0: Oh. Nullagon, did you say?
6: Nullagon, after the town of Nullagon in the Pilbara.
0: Oh, right, okay. Oh, these are great names, though. Nullagon, Ink Street. Yeah, you need a good name for a horse, so. Yeah, and that's a lesson for the jockey, isn't it? You've got to be conviction. Whatever happened on the race, you have to tell the truth, but have some confidence about you when you're talking to the wardens.
6: Yeah. Well, stewards,
0: yeah. All right, Cameron, let's see if we can get you on the board. This is the question we've got at the moment.
6: So can I answer the... Minsk one.
0: Yes.
6: Yeah. Belarus.
0: Yes, yeah. Minsk is the capital. The, I think it's Belarus, but yes.
6: Yeah. And the question now is...
0: What title is granted to the wife of an earl?
6: Countess.
0: Yes. Countess. Yeah, Countess is right. Harry in the Bay, you had Countess as well. Sandra, you'd gone for Duchess, which is Duke and Duchess, but Earl and Countess, not Earl and Earless for some reason. But Cameron, that's two for you tonight. Thank you.
6: Thank you.
0: Oh, here's an update. Ashwin, good morning. I heard on our local brekkie show in Victoria this morning that the Melbourne Football Club was known as the Fuchsias before they change it to the Demons. A bit of a difference, eh? That's Gavin. Yeah, people don't stick to the flower names unless you've got confidence. If your team wins every year, you'll be the Redcliffe Daisies. But if not, you have to be the Demons, the Tigers, the Lions, the Quolls. We just choose Predators. It's our, yeah, it's our instinct coming out in sport. Tessa joins us from DY. Hi, Tessa.
7: Hi.
0: Your question, Tessa, we're moving down the list tonight, is in the nursery rhyme, who or what ran away with the spoon?
7: I know this.
0: Yeah. Famous piece of item from the household.
7: The dish
0: did run away with the spoon for 1 point. Your second question is, Room 101 is a location in which dystopian novel?
7: Oh, dystopian.
0: Yeah. A novel that features Room 101. Do you know the novel?
7: No.
0: That's okay, Tessa. We've got you on the board for 1 point for the dish tonight.
7: Okay.
0: Thank you. Oh, Paul said a little bit more information. The West Epping Redbacks were a YMCA association. Okay. So you could stay in Redback Hotel. Could you have a room there? Hopefully no actual Redbacks. Okay, here's Stu has an update. They were called the Fuchsias until 1933, that team from Victoria. Yeah. A novel that features Room 101. Do you know the novel?
7: No.
0: That's okay, Tessa. We've got you on the board for 1 point for the dish tonight.
7: Okay.
0: Thank you. Oh, Paul said a little bit more information. The West Epping Redbacks were a YMCA association. Okay. So you could stay in Redback Hotel. Could you have a room there? Hopefully no actual Redback.

0: Is there? Not at the national level. Who knows? Anne-Marie, you know. You're the text message line. You know if there's a flower-based team out there. Anne-Marie joins us from Dandenong. Hello, Anne-Marie.
1: Hi, Ashton. Go the mighty Lions. I'm so happy.
0: Why are you happy about the Lions today?
1: They're my team. Okay. I was old Fitzroy so, when people were saying, I had to wait until my team merged so to win a three-peat the first time around. Now seeing them do it the second time around, I'm very happy. So, but if we were going to lose to anyone, I wouldn't have minded losing to Freo. They're a good team.
0: Yeah, they had a good story behind them. So even though they moved to Brisbane, that loyalty still stays, does it?
1: Well, it's a merged side. Yeah. So you've still got 100 years of history of Victorian Fitzroy.
0: Oh, good. Good. Some history coming out for you. So I'm glad you're probably in a good mood today.
1: I can't sleep.
0: No. Well, stay up with us. We're talking about quolls in the morning. Are you familiar with the quoll?
1: Yes.
0: I don't know too much about them. They're a tiny predator, though, right? They eat, and like mice, I guess, other mammals that are smaller than them. So, yeah, you could call a football team the quolls, couldn't you? That's still acceptable.
1: Yeah, why not? I mean, I think it was Hawthorn used to be called the Mayblooms as well in the day before they became the Hawks.
0: Yeah. Who's coming up with all these predator animal names? There's a lot of guys in the boardrooms that are coming up with these kind of names.
1: Very, very patriarchal stuff.
0: But still, yeah, very much.
1: Yeah.
0: Oh, no. Okay, it'll change. Yeah, it'll change one day, I think. We'll mix it up. But for now, it's all animals. Your question, though, we've got Room 101, is a location in which dystopian novel?
1: 1984.
0: That's true. That's your 1 point so far for tonight.
1: Thank you.
0: Second question, which scholarship is an international postgraduate award for students to study at the University of Oxford?
1: Rhodes Scholar.
0: That is right. That's a Rhodes Scholarship. Anne-Marie, that's two points for you tonight.
1: Thank you very much, Ashwin. Good speaking with you.
0: And you as well. Thank you for calling in, Anne-Marie. Okay. Thank you, text message line, for clearing this up. Harry has clarified the Waratahs and Ruby as well. I think the rugby team, the Waratahs, are named after a flower. The Japanese men's rugby team used to be called the Floating Cherry Blossoms. Ash, the Waratahs are national. Yes, so the Waratahs are it. So New South Wales is comfortable in its own skin and it doesn't have to use a vicious predator for battlefield energy. We're just the Waratahs. We're the lemon myrtles. There's a certain serenity when you name yourself after a flower while going into battle, isn't there? Steve joins us from Hillary's. Is it Steve? Where are you calling from?
2: Yeah, that's it. In Hillary's, yeah.
0: Where's the Hillary's?
2: Oh, Hillary's is in on the north side of Perth.
0: Oh, lovely. Is it a mountainous region of Perth?
2: No, it's on the coast of the boat harbour. You go from the harbour, you go across to Rottnest Island.
0: Yeah. Oh, it sounds like is that your holiday, go-to holiday destination then, Rottnest?
2: I believe it or not, I've only been in Perth about a year. I've never been to Rottnest yet. Oh. I'll get around to it. Maybe tomorrow.
0: Yeah, maybe. Yeah, go for a break. I was wondering what took you over to Perth. Have you come over from the East Coast?
2: Yeah. I drove across and I suppose just to see the country and see what's available. I heard there's a lot of work here, so.
0: Yeah.
2: A little bit of mining, a bit of this, a bit of that.
0: And are you happy you moved? Do you think you'll stay?
2: Yeah, but now, see, I've got a dilemma. I was going for the Dockers, even though I'm from Brisbane, and, I was doing the long, soft thing, a Dockers fan club.
0: Yeah, I mean, it doesn't take long to switch sides, does it, sometimes, when you've got a new home?
2: It's only because if the Lions were playing someone else, I would have been going for the Lions, but, got two teams that are better than one.
0: Yeah, you've got both sides of the coast, country covered. Okay,
2: let's... One and lost today, you could say.
0: Yeah. Interesting day. Well, I'm glad this new Perth adventure has worked out for you. We're talking to someone who moved at 49 to Brazil, so it feels like you've got an adventurous spirit to just get up there and drive and see what happens on the other side of the country.
2: Yeah. Then I rode the motorbike across later on through the December heatwave through Queensland and Northern Territory and the Kimberley, and that was quite an adventure.
0: Yeah, you've survived so far. Bit of heat stress, but you've made it through okay.
2: Yeah, you fed the

0: crocodiles, and you know,
1: yeah,
0: that's always good compared to a game of sport where they're just kicking a leather,
1: yeah,
0: leather sack around a bit of air. And I mean, you know, these guys are wrestling crocodiles, and,
1: yeah, living on the edge,
0: that's real stuff, eh?
1: Yeah,
0: and riding bulls. Riding motorbikes 300 kilometres an hour, you know, like Wayne Gardner and Mick Doohan, our Australian champions.
1: I suppose the inside of Australia keeps it real. You've got all that kind of stuff you just mentioned, and people know how to fix engines and change light bulbs. I mean, everyone knows that, but, you know, they're just a bit more handy, aren't they, in the inside of the country?
0: Yeah, well, you know. Getting back to the game, though,
1: yeah,
0: the Dockers, they were a bit unlucky. I think I think they put their the Lions played well, but I think they got a bit too cocky, the Dockers, that they'd won or something. I don't know.
1: All the Lions lifted. Something happened in those last few minutes, which is, yeah, just turned it around. So
0: yeah, I think what happened was the Jesus came back as some of the Lions players. No, I can't say that, right? You'll offend someone.
1: Well, someone will, but yeah, anyway, it's in sporting terms, it was pretty miraculous, whatever happened there. But we've seen this kind of thing in Origin. This used to happen with Queensland against New South Wales year after year, just these baffling turnarounds in the last 5 minutes. So they did it again.
0: We got St. Kilda, now we'll have to have the St. Lions. Gabba, my dad calls me the Gabba Lions because he lives in the Gabba.
1: Yeah.
0: He doesn't like sport at all here at the Scraps.
1: Nah, not for him. Well, Steve, let's see if we can get you on the board with a quiz question tonight. So we're back to nursery rhymes here. Now, in the nursery rhyme about the five little pigs now, not the three, what did the second little pig do?
0: Ah, so this is different to the three little pigs.
1: Yeah.
0: Five little pigs. This is Agatha Christie thing, is it?
1: It's a what, sorry?
0: Agatha Christie.
1: Oh, I don't know. I think it's just a nursery rhyme. The first little piggy went to, the second little piggy went to.
0: Oh, okay.
1: Whatever it was. So what happened to the second little pig in that nursery rhyme?
0: Wasn't there something about going to market?
1: One of the pigs does that, but yeah, tell me what the second pig did.
0: Second pig. I really don't know. Second pig, he didn't play for the Dockers or Lions, I don't know that much.
1: No. Second little pig played football. No. Give me a guess, Steve, and we'll see.
0: He had dinner. There you go.
1: he probably did, but that's not the answer tonight, Steve. He probably did. Probably had a gruel pie. But Steve, let's catch up another night.
0: All right, thanks.
1: Thank you, Harry. You are correct about that. Ashwin says, Gavin, yes, about flowers, but the Waratahs are a pretty big, solid flower. It could nearly be used as a club, like a caveman. That's from Gavin. Is it a masculine flower? I didn't know. I can't remember what a Waratah actually looks like. I'll have to Google that quickly. April has joined us from the Northern Beaches. Hi, April.
2: Ashwin, hi.
1: April, we're on a pig-based question for him. Is that not good?
2: No, I'm vegetarian.
1: I know, you're a vegetarian, but you've heard the nursery rhyme. Surely.
2: You know, he was nearly right because the third little pig had roast beef.
1: Oh, he did? Did he?
2: And then the last one had none. I mean, how awful. Well, the fourth one.
1: Yeah. I mean, pigs, they eat anything, I thought. Wasn't that what they're known for?
2: No.
1: I mean, that's almost the theme of Animal Farm, isn't it? Because the pigs took over the farm and they were dominating the other creatures.
2: They did.
1: Okay. All right. So, yeah, it's not Animal Farm. It's a nursery rhyme about five little pigs. What did the second little pig do?
2: The little pig, the second one, didn't go anywhere. He stayed home.
1: He did stay home. Who's got that correct? Claude says the second pig builds his house out of sticks. Well, now we're mixing pig-based mythology, aren't we? it's a mess in the text message line. Bruce says the second little pig stayed at home. Mark, says someone.
2: Ash, and the market was the first one.
1: Oh, yes, yeah, first little pig. Okay, that is done. Okay, your second question then, April. Cu is the symbol for which chemical element?
2: Cu?
1: Yes.
2: It's cuprium, which is copper.
1: Copper? I didn't know it was called cuprium. Is that the Latin name, is it?
2: Yes.
1: Cuprium. Lovely.
2: Cuprium, C-U-P-R-I-U-M, yep.
1: And it's kalium, isn't it, for potassium, which is why it's K instead of P.
2: Yes, yes.
1: Oh, okay. Well, we're covered for chemistry and pigs. April, that's 2 points for you. Points for you tonight.
2: Well, that'll make up for a little bit for poor old Fremantle with that loss tonight. Yeah. Anyway.
1: I mean, those sporting, they cut for a while, but hopefully a couple of days and we'll all be back to normal. On to the whatever's next. April.
2: Indeed.
1: I'll see you next time.
2: Congratulations to all the people that support Brisbane, because it was a fabulous game. They played very well.
1: Yeah, great game.
2: As did Fremantle.
1: So close.
2: Okay, thanks. Good night, Ashwin.
1: Thanks, April. Good night. Katie has joined us tonight. Hi, Katie.
3: Hi, how are you going?
1: It's a good night tonight. I'm going to take you travelling for your question. Marrakesh and Rabat, R-A-B-A-T, are cities in which country?
3: Good question. Wish I had an answer. Arabia.
1: Where, sorry?
3: Arabia.
1: Arabia's not narrow. No, it's not Arabia. But, yeah, we'll see if someone else knows, Katie. Just before you go, though, we're talking gap years in the second hour. If you could leave Australia and move in your older age, where would you move to?
3: Oh, I don't know. I think I'd like it in Australia.
1: Yeah.
3: I'd go anywhere as long as I could come back to Australia.
1: Yeah. Stick around. Stick close. Maybe New Zealand. Not too far.
3: I had a sporting moment.
1: Oh, yes. What happened?
3: I used to be a swimmer, and I was a freestyle swimmer, but they threw me in the backstroke. Anyway, I'd stood on two nails the day before.
1: Yeah.
3: So here I am in the water in the chlorine, and the chlorine stinging my foot. And it was a three-lap race, and I did two and thought, that's enough, I've had enough. So I grabbed hold of the end of the pool, and the teacher actually stood on my fingers.
1: Oh, what?
3: So I shot down the other end, and I was in a hurry just to get out because, as I said, the chlorine was stinging my foot, and I accidentally broke the record.
1: Okay, what? Just because you want to go home?
3: I just wanted to get out of the pool.
1: Uh-huh. You had a performance enhancing nails.
3: Yeah, and the record stood for over 10 years.
1: Jesus.
3: So I was in a hurry to get out. That's all I was interested in.
1: Now, I mean, teachers don't stand on children's fingers anymore, do they? It was quite different back in the day.
3: Yeah, well, she was the house. You're in your houses, and she was the house teacher, she wanted to win.
1: And
3: she knew I was ahead, so she just stood on my fingers and made me go.
1: Wow. Suck it up and keep swimming.
3: Yes, so I thought, well, I'm not getting out this end. I may as well get down the other end as fast as I can.
1: Good thing she didn't step on your fingers at the other end.
3: No. Well, I would have already finished then.
1: No, that's
3: so it
1: good.
3: Matter.
1: It was, she might just do it for fun. No, that's a good. Okay, well, I'm glad.
3: No, actually, she might have done it for fun.
1: Yeah, who knows? We can't tell. Some of them get a bit sadistic. Well, Katie, thanks for calling in tonight.
3: Okay, thanks. Bye-bye.
1: All right, so we are on that question of Marrakesh and Rabat. April, you are correct. RC says, Ash, the second little pig stayed at home because of the price of fuel. Leonie in Orange, you're also correct about the country we're looking for. Ray has joined us from Perth. Hello, Ray.
4: Hi, how you going there?
1: Good, Ray. I wish we had better news for you as well tonight. But I'm sure you were watching, or were you driving tonight?
4: I was sleeping.
1: Oh. Oh, just to get ready for your night shift.
4: Well, I do a 6 to 6.
1: Ah. 6 to 6 sleep?
4: No, that would be silly.
1: Yeah, that would be weird. So you could have been awake. Oh, no, that's right. I'm just getting my times wrong because I was asleep at around 6 when the game was, I feel, just finishing. That's when Who knows? I don't have the exact times because I was asleep. But yeah, I thought you could have caught the end of it.
4: Well, no,
1: I'm
4: an Eagles fan.
1: Oh, right, okay. Oh, that's clarified that. Then you're okay. All right, well, let me get you this question then, Ray. Marrakesh and Rabat are cities in which country?
4: Oh, Is it Marley?
1: It's not Marley, unfortunately. Ray, let's chat again another night.
4: Okay, thanks.
1: Penny from Tawantin, you're correct about that country. A Waratah looks like a cauliflower, says our texter. Interesting. Sounds delicious. Bob has joined us from Waratah and cheese sauce. Not sure if that's edible, but anyway, Bob has joined us from Greenacre. Hi, Bob.
5: G'day, Ashwin. The first thing I noticed when you were talking about Hillary, you went immediately to the most famous beekeeper in the world, Edmund Hillary.
1: Oh, yes. Maybe that made me think of mountains.
5: Yes, I thought the connection.
1: Yeah. Was he a beekeeper, did you say?
5: Yes, he was the most well-known beekeeper in the world. I think he lived in Auckland. He went to Auckland Grammar.
1: Well, that's a very, very different life, but I suppose that's part of his fearless character, right, being around bees or climbing the world's tallest mountain. You need to be a bit gutsy.
5: I'd say so. The Waratahs, they always, when you're a supporter of the Waratahs like I am, you call them the Tars.
1: Yeah, okay. You've got to go the Tars. So Waratahs makes you feel like you're an outsider.
5: That's official, that go the Tars.
1: Go the Tars. I mean, that's more fun to say, I suppose.
5: Well, they're the New South Wales Rugby Union representatives. Their team. And when I was a kid, I played for the mighty Greenacre Grasshoppers.
1: The Greenacre, that's good. So it's still an animal, but it's a vegetarian. So we're softening. It's not a carnivore, at least.
5: You know what the monsters have done? They've changed the name now. A couple of years ago, they changed it to the Tigers because we were the same uniform as the old Balmain Tigers.
1: Oh, so they're trying to match the adults?
5: Yes, in a way, I think so. Canterbury, our area.
1: I like the grasshoppers, though. It sounds cute, foresty. Yeah, it sounds natural.
5: They didn't produce cute sides, I can tell you. No.
1: Yeah, exactly, but you don't care. I mean, it's just a name, but it's a good name, the grasshoppers. The Greenacre Grasshoppers, got some alliteration. Yeah. Well, Bob, do you want to pass on this question about Marrakesh and Rabat, or have a go?
5: I'm not going to have a go because I don't know the answer, but I normally am good on geography. Mm. I'm going to look it up when we hang up.
1: Yeah. Well, we'll put it for a pass question so anyone else can come back to that. Your question then, Bob, in weather forecasting, what line joins places of equal pressure?
5: Oh, I can't think tonight, I don't think, mate.
1: That's okay.
5: I was bound up with the Greenacre Grasshoppers that brought back me.
1: Yeah, I mean, that's a fun memory for me. I wasn't even there, but I still keep thinking about them. So, Bob, I'll catch you another night.
5: Cheers, Ashwin. Bye-bye.
1: Bye. Okay, Stu has just mentioned Latif has sent a text to say, Ashwin, the Brisbane Lions will be at North Fitzroy football ground celebrations today before they fly to Brisbane. Today, Stuart. Okay. All right, some updates from Latif on the movements of the Lions. Pearl has called us from Darwin. Hi, Pearl.
6: How are you going?
1: I'm good tonight. I've got you on a weather question. In weather forecasting, what line joins places of equal pressure?
6: Can I just ask you before that?
1: Sure.
6: Minsk, where was that the capital of?
1: Oh, I wonder if that's a past question. No,
6: it wasn't a past, but...
1: I got Belarus.
6: Belarus, yeah. I didn't catch the answer. I thought it was Belarus.
1: Yeah.
6: And what about Marrakesh, did you say?
1: Oh, so that is a past question. Marrakesh and Rabat are cities in which country?
6: Are they in Morocco?
1: Morocco, they are. That's 1 point for you.
6: Good, because I don't know this weather question.
1: Yeah, I mean, we don't often focus in on the weather report, but that's still
6: it
1: one for you.
6: It rained here tonight. Oh,
1: do you like that?
6: Well, it hasn't rained for 6 months. Oh. It just kind of pitter-pattered. I wouldn't call it rain. In Darwin, when it rains, it rains.
1: Well, I've got... Yeah, today's forecast is 34 with a possible shower, so you might have a bit more of that today.
6: Well, that would be excellent, yeah.
1: Yeah. See what happens.
6: Looking forward to the wet season.
1: Yeah, I like it. You get a monsoon. Hardly the rest of us have to miss out on the monsoon. So, yeah, it must create a different culture up there, you monsoonal people.
6: That's not till around Christmas time, though.
1: Oh, okay.
6: But, an early wet. September's an early wet, so it'll be really good if it starts now.
1: Yeah, hopefully. Green up the place. Pearl, thanks for calling tonight.
6: Thank you, Ashwin. Bye.
1: Bye. Okay. Here is our next caller. 5 minutes till the news arrives. Vanessa has joined from the Hunter. Hi, Vanessa.
7: Hello. How are you, Ashburn?
1: Good. How about you tonight?
7: I'm okay, mate.
1: Do you like a good weather report? Do you tune in or do you tune out?
7: No, I tune in. Although it's not specifically for me, but I'd just like to know where it's moving on the coast. And then if I'm really keen, I can look at which direction the wind's blowing and blah, blah, blah.
1: Yeah.
7: But I do ask a friend in Grenfell who I'm in contact with most nights, when if he's had rain, and I think, oh, yeah, thanks, we're going to get that tomorrow, God bless you, because he's in Grenfell, that's halfway between Young and Cowra in central west New South Wales.
1: So it's like you've got your own weather reporter on the ground.
7: Yes, I do. He's on the ground, he's there, he's living it, and he lives it. It's like being an Australian compared to an American because he lives through the weather and then he sends it to me.
1: I love it. You've got your own reporter. Well, see how you go with this question then, Vanessa.
7: Oh, can I ask, answer the question about where I'd like to live?
1: Yeah.
7: I'm learning Italian, so my first choice would be Venice.
1: Yeah, I like that. I'm going there later this year. That just seems beautiful, doesn't it? And winter maybe, not as many people there. It's quite a charming part of the world.
7: Yes, I agree.
1: Well, Vanessa, just because the news is bearing down in a couple of minutes, I'll give you this question to you now. In weather forecasting, what line joins places of equal pressure?
7: I'm sorry, could you repeat that? I've got the fan on.
1: Oh, that's okay. In weather forecasting, what line joins places of equal pressure?
7: Isobar.
1: Isobar is good. Near your second question now, what American park was the world's first national park?
7: Central Park.
1: Oh, it's not. That was not a national park. So you've still got one.
7: Oh, sorry. Now I know what it is, but I'll shut up
1: That's okay. You've got 1 point tonight, Vanessa.
7: Thanks, sweetheart.
1: Thank you. Thank you for calling in. Sam has joined us from Harvey in WA. Hi, Sam.
8: Good morning, Ashwin. How are you?
1: Good. Thanks, Sam. I'll give you this question. It's this American park. It wasn't Central Park, but it was declared the world's first national park. Do you know which it was?
8: No, I'm sorry, Ashwin, I wouldn't have a clue.
1: Well, that's okay, Sam. I'll catch you another night.
8: Thank you.
1: The news is just a little close, maybe a minute to go, so we'll see if we can get Jan on the board. Hi, Jan.
9: G'day. I was ringing about Morocco and to tell you that you give too many clues about the piggies.
1: Oh, was that you? Someone gave me too many clues, Ashwin.
9: Yeah, that was me. I texted you that.
1: I was out of control with that question. But yeah. Hey, let's have a go at this one.
9: Be Yellowstone.
1: It is Yellowstone. And your second question, the liqueur Kirsch, K-I-R-S-C-H, is made with which type of fruit?
9: What's the first part of that question?
1: The liqueur. So the liqueur, the
9: alcohol. Liqueur.
1: Yes. Kirsch.
9: Well, Kirsch means church in German. Liqueur. A liqueur called Kirsch. I've got no idea.
1: That's okay. You've got 1 point tonight, Jan. So we'll see how you go. I'll chat to you another night then.
9: Cool.
1: Thank you for calling in. I think that's it for the quiz, but Rachel, stay on the line. Stu will take your question just as the news arrives because it's 15 seconds away. So after the news, we'll cross over to Brazil. We'll get a better understanding of Brazil by someone who's left at the age of 49 to become... Well, not just a gap year, it's a 15-year-long adventure over in that country. We'll see what the magic of Brazil might be. We'll take you to Europe and then we'll head over to our music special. That is all coming up here in the next few minutes. And if you'd like to join me on the conversation, just keep this number aside, 1300 800 222, or text me on 0437 774 774. You're listening to ABC Radio Overnights. I'm Ashwin Sekar. I'll be back with you in 5.
10: Good morning, Tim Wharton with ABC News. The Prime Minister has reiterated his call for humans to be in control of artificial intelligence amid revelations of OpenAI agents meddling with more websites. The tech giant has disclosed its agents hacked or negatively impacted the systems of dozens of third parties, including governments and public agencies. It comes just days after it was revealed rogue agents also breached a Medicare data portal. Anthony Albanese says he's not surprised by the latest developments.
11: Because if you have an AI agent act independently in the way that it did here in Australia, then it would make common sense that that would have occurred in other places potentially as well.
10: A top economist is warning petrol prices could go above $2.70 a litre in Australia if there's no resolution to the US-Israeli war with Iran. The average price of unleaded petrol moved back above $2 a litre early last month amid renewed fighting in the region and further stalling on negotiations to reopen the crucial Strait of Hormuz. The federal government, meanwhile, maintains another cut to the fuel excise isn't on the agenda. AMP chief economist Shane Oliver warns the international oil price could go a lot higher.
12: We continue to remain in this situation where the strait is effectively blocked and oil supplies remain well down, then that would necessitate, I think, a rise in oil prices to around $150 US a barrel, which would add about 40 cents a litre at the bowser in Australia.
10: Meanwhile, US President Donald Trump has rejected Iran's conditional proposal to reopen the Strait of Hormuz within 7 days. Patricia Tiano reports.
13: Tehran offered to reopen the strait and resume nuclear talks, so long as the US agreed to lift its naval blockade of Iranian ports, waive sanctions on Iranian oil sales, and observe a ceasefire, including Lebanon. It's since been rejected by President Trump, who previously posted an image of the Strait of Hormuz, labeled Trump's Strait, on Truth Social, in the first public indication of his thinking since the deal was proposed. His actions come despite earlier comments from the White House, which said U.S. officials were having positive and constructive conversations with mediators on the Iran war.
10: French residents say they were moved by Pope Leo's connection to people of all, including those with no faith, as he held a mass in France's Place de la Concorde. Over 700,000 people have turned out for the Pontiff's Popemobile parade along the Champs-Élysées, despite 600,000 people registering in advance of the mass. These attendees say they were deeply moved by the actions of everyone involved.
14: I loved coming today because I have very little connection with the Catholic Church in France, and I was really surprised to see the Pope spoke French and made an effort to address the French people in their own language.
15: There was an incredible sense of devotion, and it was truly beautiful to see all these young people singing together.
10: A suicide bomber has detonated an explosives-laden vehicle at a roadside police checkpoint in northwestern Pakistan, killing at least 12 people. Authorities say at least 35 people were wounded and that most of those who were impacted were security personnel and passers-by. In a statement, the Pakistani Taliban has claimed responsibility for the attack. The TTP is a separate but closely allied group to the Afghan Taliban, which returned to power in Afghanistan in 2021. Sport now. French Fremantle coach Justin Longmuir has urged his players to stick together after their heartbreaking loss to Brisbane in the AFL Grand Final at the MCG yesterday. The minor premiers were up by 17 points with 4 minutes remaining, but conceded the final 4 goals of the game to fall to a 7-point loss. Longmuir says his players should not be too hard on themselves after the 14-12-96, 12-17-89 defeat.
16: We play an imperfect game that is full of mistakes. In every game that they've played across their football career, they would have made plenty of mistakes. And it just feels a little bit bigger right now because of what was on the line. But don't be too hard on yourself. We would have won together and we lost. We lose together. So have each other's back.
10: The Lions claimed a third consecutive premiership with the victory. The Sydney Roosters will have an opportunity to complete an undefeated NRLW season after progressing to the grand final with a 20-10 victory over the Canberra Raiders at Sydney Football Stadium. The Roosters outscored the Raiders 4-2 in a tight affair and now looking to go one up in their grand final defeat from 2025. Tricolours back Corbin Baxter's told ABC Sport her side is determined to claim its third title on Sunday.
17: We really want to make sure that we finish off the season. We've been strong all season, but none of that matters if you can't finish it off. But yeah, we've got our process. And we're going to be focusing one step at a time.
10: ABC News.
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1: You know, sometimes you want to have a bit more fun and an adventurous life, but you just say, oh, I'm too old for that. The time has passed. We say that a lot, and it doesn't have to have passed. Your next guest moved to Brazil at 49 years old without a word of Portuguese, and 15 years later, he's still there enjoying the country. So he'll be our guest correspondent coming up very soon to take us into the life of Brazil and how you get over there, what the charm of the place is, maybe what it's like doing the work that he does. We'll keep that a surprise, because maybe you could use that way to travel around the world as well. That is coming up next. And then we have someone who was traveling the veins of Europe on his motorbike, seeing the back roads, the back villages and towns. So we'll try and get some knowledge about Europe from a different perspective, not just the tourist brochure point of view. Let's see if we can understand Europe in a bit more detail. So a kind of a light traveling wanderlust kind of hour coming up for us. And then we have a music special with songs that are signature songs for each instrument of the band, the keyboard player, the guitarist, the theremin player. What do they like to play? What are the classic songs within each of those instruments? Let us share those songs with you in the next hour. But we just had a quiz and we have to find out the winner. Before I tell you who that is, Stu has joined for that conversation. Weather-wise, it'll be 27 degrees today in Brisbane and sunny, 19 with showers in Sydney, Melbourne 17, partly cloudy, Canberra 13 degrees, shower or two, Hobart cloudy and 15 degrees, Darwin a possible shower and 34, partly cloudy in Adelaide 21 degrees, shower or two with a possible storm in Perth 21 degrees. It's just past 1:05 in Perth. 1:55 in Eucla, 2:37 in Adelaide, 3:05 in Melbourne, Sydney, Brisbane, the east coast of the country, the southeast of the country. It's all changing very soon, isn't it? Next week is daylight saving, so that'll get a bit more complicated. We'll get through it. Stuart produces the show. Hi, Stu.
19: Hey, Ash.
1: It was a fun chat. We were talking about sporting victories that we had, and everyone had some tales of the Redbacks and the Waratahs or whatever team they were part of. Were you part of that world?
19: Well, you know what? I kind of flipped it on its head a little bit. So I was, as I've sort of mentioned before, I was never really been a sportsman. You know, I was always a computer nerd. I played games. You know, I was always sort of, in the library a little bit. And for a long time, I was just never really good at it. When I was younger, like primary school age, I was really self-conscious about it. But you know what? I had some sort of reclamation, I guess, in grade 12, where me and a bunch of the boys, we just kind of, I want to use a better word than sabotaged the sports day. So it, not in a terrible way. What we did was, say, for example, in cross country, we all ran around like we just didn't take them seriously. So when we were doing cross country, we all grabbed ukuleles and we were doing different parts and we were all just running around during the cross country. During swimming, it was supposed to be like this 400 meter relay. Oh, like I think it was not 400 meters, sorry, 100 meters freestyle. And what we did is we pencil dived in and then we all had floaties on. We were doggy paddling the whole way. So we were kind of just being idiots.
1: You just turned it into a Monty Python sketch.
19: A little bit. And then, we just kept doing it. I remember on athletics day, we had the, whatever a lap is. Is that 200 or 400 meters? I'm blanking. Well, just
1: 400 meters.
19: 400 meters. That's the one. So what we did was we organized 8 boys for the 400 meters and we all had our staggered starts, but we all just ran up to it all on the line. We locked arms and we skipped sort of like Wizard of Oz. And then what we did was for the only competitive part, for the last 100 meters, and the teacher just so annoyed at us. What we did is we all fell to our stomachs and we army crawled the last 100 meters as fast as we could. It wasn't like we were just taking our time, but I think they weren't too impressed with us. It was fun and everyone was enjoying it. And, people were really barracking for,
1: they were cheering
19: houses.
1: You on.
19: Yeah, and similar things, like shot put and discus. flip it on its head. Instead of seeing how far you could go, we wanted to see how short we could go. We wanted to try and see...
1: basically almost landed on your own toes.
19: Well, basically, we were trying to see who could get the shortest distance. And obviously, whoever, like, it was kind of like golf rules. You want to get the smallest for us to personally win. But obviously, they had their own rules and they were measuring, like, it was a matter of millimeters at that point. And I think the teachers were rather annoyed with us at that point. But shot put was a bit easier than discus because it's so large, the discus.
1: And so for the high jump, were you just limboing, trying to get the lowest?
19: Yeah, we pretty much were. We were trying to just imagine you're doing the run-up, but then you kind of just pencil, go completely sort of, parallel with the ground, and you're trying to just get in between that sort of line, you know what I mean? You're just trying to get a perfect... perfect lift.
1: You know what? I support this because we have school sports day where the computer nerds, as you use that phrase, have to do sports. Is there a school IT development day where all the sports jocks have to program a video game, have to do some C++?
19: Well, our school, at least during that period, was a very sporty school. That was a big priority of theirs. I don't think they would have, I don't think that was something that would have gone down very well, I think. But there was a school motto. It was a really popular teacher at my school. And he had a motto. It was always participate, participate, participate. So it didn't matter. We did, like, everyone was kind of just, embodying that. They didn't care that we were, they didn't care that we were being silly. That's really good. It's just we were having fun. We were taking part. That's the most important thing.
1: You're lucky that you weren't around at that generation where, I can't remember the name of the caller, the teacher stepped on their toes for not swimming the whole lap.
19: Yeah, that's pretty rotten. I don't know. I've definitely, when I was younger in sort of like grade 8 or 9, I would have tried, but we definitely didn't finish our doggy paddle laps for sure. They were just like, just get out.
1: When you were playing the ukuleles, were you playing We Are the Champions or at least some sports song?
19: I think I was just playing, just all sorts of tunes. I was about, I never...
1: Chariots of Fire.
19: Chariots of Fire. Great Balls of Fire actually was one of them. I can never pronounce his name. It's Israel, like, I can't remember.
1: I struggle
19: that
1: as well. I'm sorry. Last week I tried my best.
19: Izzy. I'm going to go say Izzy because I think that's how he was always referred to. And we were playing his song Somewhere Over the Rainbow, things like that. Just all sorts of things. Just tunes we'd seen online, all sorts of different things. That was the way we embodied our sport.
1: And they will speak about you at that high school, primary school for generations to come.
19: I hope so. Day. Well, we also invented the school mascot in that year, so I'm quite personally proud of that.
1: Yeah. That's too funny. Stuart says Amory from Dandenong. And John says you should have done the 100-meter sprint in any direction like the Monty Python skit.
19: I'm thinking now we should have run it backwards. That would have been funny.
1: There's still time.
19: I'm 10 years too late, mate.
1: At the school reunion. Okay, Stuart, what happened in our quiz?
19: Well, it was a very good quiz, a good turnout all and a well-done effort team. But there can be only one winner. And today it is Anne-Marie from Dandenong.
1: Congratulations, Anne-Marie from Dandenong, Brisbane Lions supporter as well. We found out through the generational shift that team has gone through. Now, Vanessa sent us a text message saying, "Morning, Stu. May I please request People Get Ready? Any version will do. I'm having a dark night of the soul." We love this song as well.
19: Absolutely. It's a fantastic song, beautiful. I was able to find the Human Nature version, which is just so gorgeous. But, yeah, we're always happy to facilitate requests and just be there for you guys. We're a family. We're happy to help.
1: Thank you, Stu.
19: You're welcome.

0: What a beautiful version that is. Human nature. People get ready. This is ABC Radio Overnights. We are talking in a moment about the magic of Brazil, a country that your next guest has moved to at the age of 49. Let's find out about that story soon. Stu was just sharing how he wasn't so much into school sports. He was more into coding at that age. And someone has texted in to say, my daughter was in kindergarten when her teacher approached me about her having a sports phobia just because she liked to stay in class and do puzzles and read books. She ended up school captain, received the academic and library award. Not playing sport never did her any harm.
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0: I'd like to introduce you to David Pawley, who grew up on a farm in WA and then at the age of 49 packed up and moved to Brazil without a word of Portuguese. But after 14 years of living there in Sao Paulo, he's there to stay. He's also a mad Fremantle Dockers fan. David Pawley is an English teacher now and an Australian expat living over there in Brazil. David, hello.
2: Good morning, Ash. How are you?
0: I'm good. Did you manage to watch the whole game from over there?
2: Yes, well, because of the time difference, on the east coast of Australia, you are 13 hours ahead of São Paulo, Brazil. Perth, Western Australia is 11 hours ahead. So the game started in São Paulo for me about 1:30 my Saturday morning, and it went till about 4:15 Saturday morning. The pub closed at 4 o'clock. So we got kicked out and we watched the last 5 minutes on one of the girls' cell phones.
0: I mean, that was the most exciting 5 minutes and you had to watch it on a cell phone.
2: Yes, yeah.
0: Oh,
2: yeah. Yeah, but that's okay. We watched the entire game and, yeah I'm disappointed, but, I'm 63, so I know how hard it is to win a flag and we just have to wait another year.
0: Time will come as well, and hopefully not too far away. But was there an Aussie contingent over there? Are there quite a few Aussies that you can hang out with for that kind of thing, or is it just you for that kind of sport?
2: I don't really seek out the Australian expat community. It's not huge. And as I said, at the pub last night, there may have been pubs around Brazil, São Paulo, that there could be, groups of Aussies there. My group was four Aussies and a handful of Brazilians. Mm.
0: Now, that's a good combo. You've really settled into the culture over there. Can you take us back, though? At the age of 49, you're living in WA on a farm. What made you want to move over to Brazil all of a sudden?
2: Well, okay, very good question. We have to go back a little bit. When I was, early 20s, got married, raising my four kids on the farm, when we would have a get-together with friends and whatever, we all get in our groups and we talk about people from other countries and we talk about other countries and we all pass a comment, don't we? And back then, I'm talking, even today, Ash, no one knows anything about Brazil. And 30 years ago, people knew less about Brazil. All we knew about Brazil 30 or 40 years ago was Pelé, the soccer player, and Carnival. But when we would discuss about people from other countries, someone in the group always said the Brazilian people are the most beautiful people in the world. And that comment I heard every 3 or 4 years over the next 20 or 30 years, somewhere at a wedding, on the beach, on the street, at a barbecue, at a party. And I thought, and I just heard that. Every 3 or 4 years, I would hear that comment about the Brazilian people, never thinking I would come here. Then I divorced in 2011. My kids were kind of adults. I was a little bit sick and tired of farming. I still have my farm, so I leased it. And I left Australia in March 2012 to search for a new life, not thinking of coming to Brazil. Brazil was not in my mind. It was just leave Australia, do something else at the age of 49. I went to London. I did an English teaching course during the London Olympics, an 8-week summer course, learning to teach English. And I met a Brazilian couple that were there learning English. I started a great friendship with them. So at the age of 49, I actually met my first real life Brazilian couple. I think.
0: And so they got.
2: We started a great friend.
0: And you'd already heard so much about Brazil, but you just heard about the beauty of Brazil. But when you meet this couple in person, they're probably giving you the inside secrets of Brazil, telling you things beyond that as well. That's piquing your interest.
2: Yeah, exactly. And so we started this great friendship. They had basic English, and I had zero Portuguese. But if you want to communicate with someone, you can. Mm. And after 8 weeks of a new friendship with my new Brazilian friends, they were early 30s, I was 49. When I finished my course, obviously I needed to choose a country in the world to start my new life, to teach, whatever. Because of my previous knowledge of the past 25 or 30 years on my farm, hearing the comment about the beautiful Brazilian people from friends and whoever, and my new friendship with my new Brazilian friends, I thought, I want to go to Brazil. So Danilo, he gave me permission to come to Diadema. Diadema is one of the cities of São Paulo. And he allowed me to live with his mum until I found my feet and, started my new life. So I moved here on September 21st. 2012. I celebrated 14 years last week.
0: When you move to a country that's so culturally different, linguistically different, can you tell us about any hurdles you have to overcome, pressures from family or friends or doubts? Was there something that you had to overcome to make this move?
2: No, very easy.
0: It's easy for you, but I always hear some people say, I'm too old to make a change. I'm settled here. I love Australia, don't want to get out of here. So I feel, are you just mentally wired differently? You're just a traveller, a wandering spirit kind of soul?
2: No, I don't think so. No, I just think I was 49. I had my kids early in life. My youngest was 16, 17. The others were sort of on their way in life. Mm. And I guess, I'd raised my kids. I was now divorced. I'd loved my farm, but I was just sick and tired of farming. It's a little bit isolated lifestyle. I love it, but it's a little bit isolating. And I guess I'm a people person, and I just thought, I want to do something else. And I had everyone's blessing, and I just left, and that was it. It was actually, for me, it was quite easy. Mm.
0: Yeah, it feels like everything was right. Yeah, because you didn't have the attachments that might keep people locked into a life here.
2: Yeah.
0: If you've just joined this conversation. I was just going to say, it's David Pauly. Just for anyone who's just joined, you're hearing from David Pauly, who lives in Brazil now. He left at the age of 49 to move over there. David, can you take us then into some of the subtleties of the life there? You said people just know carnival and football. Tell us more about Brazil. What is keeping you there for so long? What do you love about the country?
2: Oh, Ash, I love Australia, but Brazil, Australia is my home, but Brazil is now also my home. It's a fantastic country. It's a beautiful country. The people are beautiful. The weather is amazing. Brazil is 10% bigger than Australia. It's massive. It's just full of beauty and nature, and the food is awesome. It's just the language is amazing. The people are so friendly. It's an incredible country, and I know Australians, gringos, I know what we think about Brazil. We think it's dangerous, violent, corrupt, uneducated, and full of corruption. And you are correct. That is Brazil. But there are two Brazils. There is First World Brazil and there is Third World Brazil. And First World Brazil is still pretty big.
0: Mm. Tell me about the difference then. Are they living side by side, these Brazils, the favelas, if that's the word in Brazil, and the sort of gated areas? Tell us about the distinction between First World Brazil and Third World Brazil.
2: Well, First World Brazil is just like Australia. There's no difference. It's First World. It's everything you have there, we have here. We just do it in Portuguese.
0: Mm. Yeah.
2: And third world Brazil is as I said, you know, favelas and lack of education and poverty and which is sad because just the population 210 million people in this country, I don't have a statistic, but my gut feeling is of these 210 million Brazilians, I would say there's probably 50 million first world, highly educated, double income, month holiday, two cars, nice house, just like we all have in Australia, if you know what I mean. And that is still double the population of Australia.
0: Yeah.
2: But that still leaves 160 million poverty-stricken people. So Brazil gets tarred with that tag, you know?
0: Yeah, and I think that's the darker parts of a country always get more media attention, so people can think that's the whole country. So it's nice to hear from this.
2: Of course,
0: And this other side of you.
2: Yeah.
0: Can I just talk to you then about your journey of becoming part of Brazil? You really feel like you're part of the culture now, learning the language, learning the customs. Can you give us any details about difficulties or how you went about becoming Brazilian, so to speak?
2: Well, I just landed in this city, Diadema, which is one of the five cities of São Paulo, because São Paulo city is 15 million, and then there are four big cities around, all joined together, but total population is 28 million. So I live in a city, the population of Australia, which is, quite bizarre. I just arrived here. I didn't speak the language. The housekeeper that was, in the house that I was staying, she was my first Portuguese teacher. I would just sit at the kitchen table. I would point to everything, fridge, microwave, window, backyard, dog, phone, ceiling, light, and she would give me the words in Portuguese, and then I would go and, I've got to practice it. I'd just go to the local shopping centre and walk into a random shop and, say, good morning, how are you? That was my full vocabulary on day one.
0: Yeah.
2: And I'd walk out.
0: Yeah.
2: Day two, I'd go back again and I'd have another phrase to my vocabulary. And I thought, well, I've got a good memory. I've just got to learn words and stick them together and I'll survive. And that's what happened.
0: So now how are you fluent now in Portuguese?
2: After 14 years, yes, I don't have too many problems with the language, no.
0: Any customs, any cultural differences that stick out to you between Brazil and Australia?
2: Cultural differences. It's an interesting question. I think Australia and Brazil, we are very, very similar. We are very, very similar people. That is why I love this place. It feels like Australia. I felt that on day one. I just thought, this is Australia. These guys just do it in Portuguese. The Aussies do it in English, but we're the same people. And the reason after 6 months of living here, I thought, why are we so similar yet we don't know each other? Mm. Because everything Australia produces, Brazil produces. So our countries don't need each other. So we are so similar, but because we are so similar, we don't know each other because we don't need each other. But we are so similar.
0: That's an interesting point. We know the countries that we need a bit more than the countries we might be similar to. So, yeah, interesting way to put it. And I'm fascinated about Brazil. There's a real vibrancy to it. And maybe we just see it every 4 years with the way they play football. The obvious entry point to Brazil is the football team. There's a real wildness to it. Before I come back to that side of Brazil, I've had a question from Joe saying, can you ask David how he manages being so far away from his children? As a mum, the thought of future grandchildren anchors me to Australia. Yet I yearn to live abroad. How do you manage that?
2: Well, with technology today, we're just a click away on Skype or WhatsApp or Messenger or whatever, videoing or whatever. So now I have two grandkids, two grandsons in Perth and two grandsons in London. Look, it's I guess it's a very good question. I guess the way I view it, and I don't know if it's being selfish, but this is my life, and you know, my kids have their life, and you know, I get home. I get to London every 18 months or 2 years. I get back to Perth every 18 months or 2 years. We say Mata Saudades. Mata Saudades is to kill the homesickness and see everybody.
0: Yeah.
2: But yeah, I guess that's, you know, I'm doing what I want to do, I guess. And I guess some people will perceive that as being selfish, and yeah, maybe they're right. But I do my best.
0: Well, it sounds like Joe does want to do what you're doing. It's just the balancing act. And like you said, you travel every 18 months to 2 years to do it, to make it all work. Is there anything else that we haven't covered yet? Like you're on the inside of Brazil. I was going to ask you about a food, because food's the way into a country. Is there a dish or something you can share with us?
2: Okay. So, you know, whenever my Aussie friends or, you know, ask me, what is the culture of Brazil? I will never say football. I will never say carnival. My response is food. The food here is absolutely sensational, because Brazil is a country that is so diverse. Every culture of the world is here in big numbers. They bring all their food, all their dishes, and the Brazilians make it better. And this is a fact. And the flavor of the food comes through the soil, because the soil is so rich, you know, so fertile. I'm sorry, Australia, Brazil makes you look like a desert. I know, I'm a farmer from Western Australia. Mm. And the flavors for the beef, for the, you know, for the fruit and vegetables all comes through the soil. And then the Brazilians and the Japanese and the Germans and the Italians and the Spanish and the all the cultures that the Italians, all the cultures that are here, food is their culture. They prepare it with love. We all eat it together as a community, as a group. It's just food is the culture in Brazil.
0: David, it feels like you've really been enriched by this next chapter of your life, and it sounds like this is home now to stay. So thank you for joining us and taking us into Brazil today.
2: No problems at all. That was my pleasure. And, you know, I hope more Australians come and visit Brazil and put aside thoughts of danger, violence. I've been here 14 years, and I've travelled to many states, many cities, and I have never, never faced one problem.
0: And someone asked your occupations. You're an English teacher still, so that's a way to make a living these days, isn't it?
2: Yeah. Oh, yeah, there's 200 million Brazilians here, busting.
0: So thank you for joining us and taking us into Brazil today.
2: No problems at all. That was my pleasure. And, you know, I hope more Australians come and visit Brazil and put aside thoughts of danger, violence. I've been here 14 years, and I've travelled to many states,

0: there's work here.
1: David, a fascinating slice of life into Brazil. Thank you for your time today.
0: You're more than welcome, Ash.
1: That is David Pauly there, an English teacher and an Aussie expat living in Brazil, seemingly still has his farm over in WA. Quite a double life there. But he makes a good point. It's the Australia of the East in some ways, the laid-backness, the sun and warmth, something spiritually maybe there, brethren of ours. So anyway, we are in just about, we're quite a light hour at the moment because it's Sunday, isn't it? So we've been to Brazil, we've travelled to Brazil. I'd like to take you to the back roads of Europe, and we have a travel writer who's on his motorcycle seeing some parts of the country, of the continent, that often don't get seen. He will take us into his world. And if you would like to just get on a bike and travel, take some time away from your family, stick around for that conversation. In our music special afterwards, we are celebrating the band members. We celebrated the lead singer, The Voice, last week. Today it's the band members, the classic songs from keyboard, guitar, bass, electric guitar. That's all coming up after this.

0: That is Desiree with You Gotta Be here on ABC Radio Overnights. I'm Ashwin Sekhar, and we are talking about how to travel a little bit, experience more of the world. We've just been to Brazil. Your next guest is a rev head and a travel writer, and he is motorcycling, in fact, around Europe at the moment. You're joined now by Rory Gibson. Hello, Rory.
1: G'day, Ashwin. How are you?
0: Good, thank you. Where are you joining us from?
1: I'm in the middle of Florence. I've just finished having dinner with some of my motorcycling colleagues, and it's a lovely night here. The sun's just gone down, and everyone in Florence is walking around having a great time. Such a beautiful city. It's the tail end of the tourist season here, and but there's still plenty of people having a really lovely time.
0: Are you able to see parts of Europe, though, that maybe are off the beaten track a little bit because you're doing it on a motorbike?
1: Absolutely, mate. Like I'm on a motorcycle trip with a bunch of friends. We've started in Venice, and we're en route to Corsica and Sardinia. And, Florence is on the way. So we literally just stopped here for a day to sort of, for those people who've never been here before, to have a look around. And, but the purpose of the trip really is to, the target is Corsica and Sardinia, where if you're a motorcyclist, the roads, particularly around Sardinia, are spectacular, great mountains, great coastline. It's more a riding holiday than a tourist holiday, which is, appeals to me and appeals to a lot of people. So
0: I imagine you need good views for that kind of holiday. It sounds like you've found some good coastal views. Who's on this with you? Is it friends or a group that you've joined? Who are these motorbikers?
1: Oh, look, there's a few people I've met on previous trips. Like there's a guy that, in fact, there's two people I'm with who, back in 2019, before COVID was a real problem, we went from Cape down to Cairo on a motorbike trip, and that was a 3-month ride, and you form bonds with people on these sort of trips because it's pretty hardcore. Like you're on a bike all day in fairly rugged terrain. We tend to go off the beaten track into, mountains and deserts and, places where, tourist buses can't go. And so, it's like a, band of brothers, for want of a better phrase. But you get through that sort of thing, and then, you're always in contact and saying, what are you doing next year? Do you want to go for a ride here or a ride there? So, three of the people I'm with, I've been on previous trips with, and that's one of the joys of these sort of, types of travel experiences.
0: It sounds fun. I was just wondering, do you have kids that are grown up now? Are they with you? How do you balance family and the old suburban life, if there is one, with traveling in this way?
1: I've got three sons. They're, the first one of these trips I did was, when they were all still teenagers, but they, it's inherently dangerous riding a motorbike anywhere. You can factor in a lot of safety just by your attitude and your skill level. But, I always talk to my boys before I go on one of these trips and tell them that, it's obviously it can be a dangerous thing. And, I tell them I love them, and, I contact them frequently and make sure that they know that I'm okay. But they're all adults now. Like, they don't need me to sort of, feed them or wipe their bum. And, hopefully they know that I'm going to come back to them one day.
0: Yeah.
1: Every day.
0: Well, and you always have. So you're traveling in this way. It is dangerous, like you said, but there must be something even bigger than that that's making you want to do it. Can you tell us about the good side?
1: Yes.
0: Making it worthwhile?
1: Yeah. Well, the boy's mother, my wife, Kate, she died from breast cancer in 2010. And, you know, I had to, you know, nurse her through those last, you know, months. And she was quite young. She was only 47 when she died. And she was very regretful about the lack of, the, you know, travel through the world. She always thought she'd have a lot more life left in her, and you know, she concentrated on being a fantastic mum, and always thought that she'd have the chance to travel after the boys were independent, and that chance was snatched away from her by cancer, and holding her hand through that experience while she, you know, was fighting cancer made me realise that there was more to life than, you know, working till you die and, you know, sort of, you know, a whole lot of things. I just felt like, you know, you don't know that whole philosophy or truism about, you know, you've only got today and you don't know what's going to happen tomorrow.
0: Yeah.
1: Really hit home with me, and I made a pledge to myself that I wasn't going to die wandering. So, you know, I've always liked motorcycling. It's an absolutely brilliant way to see a foreign country for a whole bunch of reasons. You know, when you're on a, you know, you can, the thing about motorcycling is you can go on roads that not many other people can go on. And, you know, you go to villages in, you know, mountain areas, you know, if a bus pulls up, no one cares. If a mini van pulls up, no one cares. If a car pulls up, no one cares. But if you turn up with 10, you know, Africa Twin, you know, 1100cc motorcycles, the whole village turns out to have a look, and, you know, you're instantly, you know, interacting with people. And, you know, if we turn up to a place like that, we you know, the kids all come out and we sort of give them rides on the back of the bike around the village square. And you just have these amazing interactions with people. You know, the bikes are a bit of an icebreaker. And, you know, apart from that, if you like, you know, riding a motorcycle is an exhilarating experience, you know, in its own right. And, you know, before you even get to the cultural aspects of it. And, you know, I ride bikes. You know, I've done a lot of trips around the world. It's a fantastic way to see a country. But, you know, I always think of, you know, my wife, Kate. You know, she's never, ever going to have these experiences. And she always wanted to. But, you know, as I said, cancer took that away from her. And I'm not going to die wondering what that was like. Like, you know, it could happen to me tomorrow. And, you know, if it does, I'll be able to say, you know, I had a good crack, which was denied to her. So
0: thank you for sharing that, Rory. I didn't know that side of the story. And when I hear people who express their regrets in nursing homes, there was an Aussie nurse, Bonnie Ware. She asked people in nursing homes, what's your biggest regret? And the number one regret is, I didn't live the life I wanted to. I lived the life I was told to or pressured to by others. So so you're not doing that. You're doing something very different, which, as you said, opens you up to meeting locals. And it's almost like having a dog, having a motorcycle. People come up to you and they're more friendly with you than if you're just turning up in a tourist bus. So you get to have those experiences. You went to India as well, didn't you, on a motorbike? Can you take us through that adventure?
1: I did, Ashwin. That was my first overseas trip on a motorbike. And I started in Cochin, which is in the very south of India, and rode through the Kerala tea estates towards Goa, and which was incredible because, you know, we all have the thing is you have preconceived notions about countries based on usually quite superficial, you know, sources like movies or whatever. And, you know, I was terrified, to be honest, and went to Cochin, got on a motorbike, and my, you know, the first 5 minutes were terrifying because we had to sort of leave the car park of the hotel and basically go across what looked like a four-lane highway, but it had been... Yeah, you know, there's so much traffic. It was like an eight-lane highway. Yeah. It was just, it looked like there was no way across. But the wonderful thing about traveling in India is that we make an attempt to get to where you want to go, and you know, there's no road rage. Everyone just stopped, let us go across the highway and get to where we wanted to go. And it was, in fact, you know, it just seemed safer than actually driving in Australia, to be honest, because there's no road rage. Everyone just sort of lets everyone do what they need to do. And, you know, it just relaxed me from that point onwards. And, you know, India is an incredible country to travel around and, you know, going through the highlands where the tea was, you know, growing, and on the there's some motorcycles just driving past me. Heading up towards Goa through those mountains and, you know, onto the coast was, you know, just inspired me to, like, as I said, everywhere we pulled up on the motorbikes, people would come out and ask questions and, you know, want photos, and you got to interact with the locals. Whereas if we just turned up in a car, you know, no one cared.
0: Yeah. If you've just joined this conversation, it's a really lovely chat, and someone has said, inspiring guests tonight. Thanks, Ash. Time I stopped listening to the radio and start living, hey. Wait, I can do both. That's because what you just said, Rory, is exactly what David, who's moved to Brazil, has said. You have all these preconceived notions about places, and seeing them up close changes them. If you have just joined, this is Rory Gibson, who's an international or travel writer, but is cycling, doing motorcycling around the world, seeing countries in very different ways. I feel, Rory, when you go to India, you learn to let go a bit, because there is an organized chaos there. It's just so many people, they have to have organized chaos rather than really clinical style operation. But if you learn to let go, that stays with you. So I was just wondering how the country has stayed with you. Is letting go one of them, or is there anything else that stayed with you?
1: Well, yeah, you're right, Ashwin. Like that first trip to India, which was the first motorcycle trip I did overseas after Kate died, you know, and literally launching myself into the traffic, the morning traffic in Cochin, which just honestly the most terrifying moment I've ever experienced on a road. And then seeing the traffic just allow me to get to where I needed to go. It was this will sound really weird, but it was such a beautiful moment of humanity, where all those people in all those cars and motorbikes and trucks just allowed me to get across safely across those four lanes of traffic. Just, it just gave me the confidence to keep going. And then, you know, travel will always open your mind. And, you know, I've just found that being on a motorcycle, you know, when you're in a car, and I'm not saying people traveling in cars and buses and ships and stuff aren't having a great time, but when you're on a motorcycle, all your senses are in operation. You get to smell the air, you get to hear the cars and the horns and the crunch of gravel, and you know, you get to feel the sun on your face, and you're experiencing the country with all your senses. You get to smell, you know, the markets, you know, you're just driving along. And it's a great way to travel. And with a motorbike, of course, you can go on roads that no one else can go on. So, you know, the sort of trips I go on, essentially the people who organise them find roads that are well away from the beaten track. You're going into villages that don't get many tourists. So consequently, it's a really good interaction. There's no boredom I'm sitting in the middle of Florence at the moment. There's about 100,000 tourists here. And, you know, it's a lovely city, of course, but, you know, everyone, all the Florentines are completely, you know, bored with tourists. But, we're just stopping here on the way to Corsica and Sardinia, where, you know, essentially what we're going there for is the riding around the island on what are spectacular roads in quite remote locations. So that's our shtick. But, you know, of course, you stop in Florence, you have a look at the amazing buildings and the, you know, bridges and stuff. But, you know, we don't, motorcyclists have a certain attitude. It can appear arrogant to some people, but, you know, we're not like that. We just want to, you know, enjoy where we are. And, you know, coming to Florence is a great pit stop on the way to the real game, which is, you know, in this case, Sardinia.
0: Yes. I find in many countries, the real life is outside of the big cities, the tourist areas, the villages where you meet more locals. So it sounds like you're seeing that. Sue has sent a text saying, my brother and I are listening. My brother has done similar travel in Oman. That's from Sue and Jeff.
1: Yep.
0: And Mace has asked, does your guest take his own bike? Rory, we've got 2 minutes to the news. Just bouncing off Mace's question, if someone wants to travel the way you do on a motorcycle, can you give us the way in? And is it expensive? What do we need to get started with this kind of lifestyle?
1: Look, good question. There's there's companies all around. There are companies which will organise this for you. You can have your own bike. You can hire a bike. You know, if you just type into Google, you know, can I travel this country by which company? You know, I use a company in Europe which sort of organises the hotels. They figure out the routes for you. You know, they'll organise the bikes for you if you want. There are other companies that let you bring your own bike. You know, you just ship them overseas. There's plenty of companies which will help you do what you want to do. Of course, you can do it yourself. But, you know, I'm too lazy to do all the organisation, so I let someone else do it for me and then I just turn up and ride. But, there are plenty of people who will help you achieve your dreams for sure.
0: And it sounds like a really colourful life. You're taking advantage of the time that you have. It's if people want to follow you, what's the best social to follow your adventures on?
1: Mate, I have an Instagram account called Official Rory Gibson. I write a weekly column for the Sunday Mail in Queensland. You don't need to follow me, just follow your own dreams.
0: I love that. And, yeah, do your own path. And you've got a life where it feels like you can work from home a bit doing columns and writing. So maybe that's another conversation.
1: Yeah, no, I write my column, you know, every week wherever I am, which is one of the great things about the internet age. So,
0: yeah. Rory, fascinating chat. People have enjoyed it too. So thanks for joining us today.
1: Well, lovely to talk to you, Ashwin. Cheers, mate.
0: Bye. That is Rory Gibson there. So he's a travel writer. But like you said, you don't have to follow him. Go on your own adventure around the world. On the other side of the news, we are launching into our music special, which is celebrating the band members, not the lead singer, the keyboard player, the drummer, the guitarist. What kind of songs really encapsulate their instrument the best? That's what we'll look at coming up in around 5 minutes' time. You are listening to ABC Radio Overnights. I'm Ashwin Sedkar. If you'd like to call me, 1300 800 222. And I'll be back with you after this.
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6: Good morning, Tim Wharton with ABC News. Days after Australia went public about rogue OpenAI agents breaching a government website, the company has confirmed the problem is far more widespread. Patricia Tiano has more.
7: Earlier this week, it was revealed an OpenAI agent gained unauthorised access to the Medicare Statistics Reporting Service portal on June 18 and did not notify Services Australia until 3 months later via email. It's since been revealed that agents also spent almost a week trying to extract pharmaceutical benefits scheme and aged care data from the Australian Institute of Health and Welfare website. Although the separate incidents have not been formally linked, this appears to completely contradict the government's initial understanding of the June incident. OpenAI says the issue is widespread and has since launched a review into its models.
6: Current and former members of the FBI in the US say they're very concerned after hacking group's Shiny Hunters stole sensitive information and threatened to publish it online if its demands aren't met. More from the BBC's Joe Tidy.
8: So far, the FBI has

0: said very little about this potentially dangerous hack. It's refusing to respond to reporters, instead issuing a short statement online saying it is aggressively investigating. But inside the FBI community, there is a loud chorus of shock, anger and fear. Former and current agents I've spoken to are extremely concerned about this highly sensitive data set to be published on the dark net for any criminal with a grudge to download. That is likely to happen in 4 days' time, as the hackers have been threatening.
1: Petrol prices are continuing to rise significantly across Australia, with warnings they could go as high as $2.70 a litre. Gavin Coote has the details.
2: The reason for that being that the situation in the Middle East is escalating. Meanwhile, US President Donald Trump has talked about an export ban for oil out of the US, which would have a knock-on impact for prices. We've gone some time now since there was that cut to the fuel excise. The government has ruled out the idea of bringing that back. It said that was a temporary measure. It remained temporary. And it's now touting what the energy minister is doing by he's been going overseas, currently in India at the world's largest oil refinery at Jamnagar, as well as going to Saudi Arabia to shore up more oil supplies.
1: Meanwhile, US President Donald Trump has rejected Iran's conditional proposal to reopen the Strait of Hormuz within a week. Tehran offered to reopen the strait and resume nuclear talks if the US agreed to lift its naval blockade of Iranian ports, waive sanctions on Iranian oil sales, and observe a ceasefire, including Lebanon. It follows earlier comments from the White House, which said US officials were having positive and constructive conversations with mediators on the Iran war. Police in South Africa say they have found another body in a hula hari, near bringing the number of women found dead there over the past 2 months to 10. The BBC's Mimi Swaby has the details.
3: No further details were given apart from the fact that the body was found in the Tembisa township. The nine other victims were mostly in their 20s and 30s, with some discovered stripped of their clothes and showing signs of sexual assault. Earlier this week, hundreds of people attended the funeral of Elizabeth Moselachoma, one of the nine women whose deaths are being investigated. A government minister told mourners police were working to track down those behind the murders. South Africa has one of the world's highest rates of violence against women, despite years of government pledges to tackle the problem and the declaration of gender-based violence as a national disaster.
1: And if you or someone you know needs someone to talk to, call Lifeline on 13 11 14. Sport now, Brisbane Lions coach Chris Fagan has remained tight-lipped on his future as coach after guiding the club to a third consecutive AFL Premiership. A dramatic late surge saw the Lions defeat Fremantle by 7 points in the season decider at the MCG, bringing the 10th year of Fagan's tenure to a close. The 65-year-old is contracted for 2027, but says he's yet to decide whether he'll continue in the role.
4: I've been coaching the club for 10 years now and I've got to work out whether it's the right thing to continue on, which might sound a strange thing for me to say after we've just won a premiership. But I don't really want to be that guy that hangs around until we fail. And there's a little bit inside me that would rather walk away when the team's on top.
1: In motor racing, Mercedes driver George Russell was held off a late challenge by Red Bull's Max Verstappen to claim victory in Formula One's Azerbaijan GP. Russell finished 0.96 seconds ahead of Verstappen after the Dutchman had made ground in the final laps. Russell says he's relieved to secure his third win of the campaign.
5: I mean, it was amazing to be back on the top step of the podium, so I just want to say a big thanks to my team because, you know, they've continued to believe in me through a tough moment, helped me come through it. I'm really proud to have had this weekend.
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7: Good morning. If you like interviews and conversation, in the next hour we are talking about quolls. We'll meet the quoll, that little cute Aussie predator. But this hour we are meeting the members of the band. Last week, if you remember, we talked about voice, the human voice, and the colourful ways it appears in song, sometimes beautiful, sometimes quirky, powerful. Today, we're stepping away from the spotlight and meeting the band members in the background. What are they into? What would the keyboard player suggest is the best song to showcase their instrument? What would the acoustic guitarist say? What would the lead guitarist say? The drummer? So many options, obviously, but I have a couple of examples from each of those instruments and the theremin. There should be more theremins in bands, so let us talk about that very soon. Just a quick wrap of the temperatures before we begin. Brisbane, what's your weather like today? 27 degrees and sunny. Sydney 19 degrees with showers, Melbourne 17 partly cloudy, Canberra 13 degrees today, shower or two, Hobart 15 and cloudy, Darwin 34, possible shower, Adelaide 21, partly cloudy, shower or two in Perth, 21 degrees with a possible storm. In Perth, you've just passed 2:05. Eucla, it's 10:03. Adelaide, 4:25. And 4:05 in the east coast of the country, the southeast of the country. Okay, today's theme is band members. What would they be into? Your opening track, let's begin with the acoustic guitarist in the band. This song is called Blackbird. It's by Paul McCartney. It's technically musically inspired by Bach, so there's a certain elegance and refinement to the music. It surprises you. It's catchy, but it surprises you in the way it moves up and down the guitar. But it's also a civil rights song. This was written after 1968, so Martin Luther King has been assassinated. There's some heat in the civil rights protests that are going on in the US, and Blackbird was written by Paul as a gesture, as a message to black people, really, rather than saying literally that. He used the blackbird as a symbol of them rising from their situation. So that was the symbology of the song, mixed with this Bach-style composition. So it's a really intriguing piece, and let's see how we kick off with Blackbird by Paul, but really, the Beatles.

0: waiting for this moment to arise. You are only waiting for this moment to arise. You are only waiting for this moment to arise.
1: That's Blackbird by the Beatles. What if that was an actual blackbird that they found for that sound effect? Sounded authentic. Bucky has said, so far, you haven't mentioned the bass player once. Why? Bucky, that is unforgivable, because I have a bass song coming up. I just didn't drop them in my intro. But yes, we are doing bass guitar as well. We are just moving around the band, seeing what kind of songs really celebrate, showcase the instrument concerned. So that was a showcase of acoustic guitar. Now, let's move over to lead guitar. This song is by Steely Dan. It's called Kid Charlemagne. It's Charlemagne, the historical character, was the king of the Franks. So we're talking the year 800. Europe is in a mess. The Roman Empire has collapsed. There's barbarians, there's war, there's conflict. But Charlemagne unites the kingdom in some ways, unites Western Europe. Maybe the first sense of unity and order in Western Europe. This song is a very different kind of Charlemagne. It's a drug dealer from San Francisco, not a noble person at all. Perhaps the similarity was this is the counterculture period, and he had like a drug empire. So he was imperial in the sense that the Charlemagne was. So that was the only similarity, a sense of power, a sense of greed and power. But it's a beautiful song, and I think in some ways this is jazz rock, and we don't hear a lot of jazz rock on mainstream radio anymore. So when you hear a song like this, it just takes you back. It makes you feel nostalgic, like you're driving in your car and it's 1979 and the radio's on and you're going on a family holiday and there's no cell phones. It has that charm to it. But this song celebrates a solo that was ranked by Rolling Stone as number 8 in 2026 in its list of the 100 greatest guitar solos of all time. It's by Larry Carlton. He spent at least 90 minutes working on this solo, did multiple takes and guitars before he finally settled on his favourite Gibson ES-335. Let us hear Kid Charlemagne by Steely Dan.

a driving song, isn't it? That is Kit Charlemagne by Steely Dan. Anonymous says, bass guitar solo, 10cc, I'm not in love. Hey Ashwin, another person says, you really cannot fail to credit Mike Oldfield, who introduces just about everything in a band. Oh, that's from Kevin. Tubular bells. Of course, I did look up Mike. He seems to play a lot of instruments. So yeah, I mean, he's one-man band, really, from 1973, wasn't it, Tubular Bells? I'm sure there's a bit of nostalgia in his music as well. Let us leave the lead guitarist behind and meet the drummer in the band. No one knows drummers, do they? If you say who's the most famous drummer in the world to an average person, they'll say Animal from the Muppets. It's probably true, Animal from the Muppets. There's a drummer, though, who's maybe not as famous to the average person as Animal, but he grooves better. His name is Steve Gadd, and he played with Paul Simon on this song. It's called 50 Ways to Leave Your Lover. Sometimes artists are just having fun with their songs, aren't they? Because Paul's brother said he made up this song while teaching his son how to rhyme. Even though he didn't take the lyrics too seriously, it's an interesting song. So maybe it's not a profound piece of relationship advice. It's just a nursery rhyme that turned into a song. And, you know, he promised 50 ways, but I think there are only 5 ways to leave your lover that are mentioned in this song. So see if you can catch them all. As for the drumming, the verse, the chorus is quite normal in terms of a beat. The verse is different. It sounds almost like a drum rudiment, a marching band. And that's quite unusual. Steve had said originally the verse was quite normal as well, but the producers weren't happy. They wanted something a bit different, a bit more original in the verse. So he'd gone off to practice. He was doing his drum rhythms, his rudiments on a practice pad, maybe his legs. And the producer was just walking past. And he said, that's it. That drum rudiment, let's turn that into a beat. So that's why the verse is so unique as far as songs go. But it works. It still grooves. This is Steve Gadd on drums, Paul Simon on vocals, playing 50 Ways to Leave Your Lover.

That is Paul Simon. 50 ways to leave your lover. Okay, the five ways were slip out the back, Jack, make a new plan, Stan. You don't need to be coy, Roy. Just set yourself free. Hop on the bus, Gus. Drop off the key, Lee, and get yourself free. So five methods for leaving. Paul Simon says, Steve-O, Paul Simon was on the Muppets. I only remember the Muppets went backstage. They were backstage trying to work out the right stage curtain pulleys. And someone said, there must be 50 ways to love your lever. That is a great Muppets fun. I'm sad I missed that. The only drumming story I have is when Buddy Rich went on the Muppets and had a drum off with Animal. And Animal threw a drum kit at him. Good show. Really tuned in with the drummers, that program. We might come back to some of these instruments with other songs, but I'd like to move us on now to the piano. Unexpectedly, it turns up as quite a surprise in this song called Layla. You might know it, by Derek and the Dominoes. Layla was the song that Eric Clapton wrote with this band, Derek and the Dominoes, with the drummer, Jim Gordon, about his forbidden love for the wife of his close friend, George Harrison. She eventually became Eric's wife. The song was inspired by Eric's reading of this old Persian unrequited love story called Layla and Manjun, hence the name. Layla, Manjun, he had his choice, he went with Layla. The album didn't do so well at the time, perhaps because he wasn't very upfront about his involvement. It was Derek and the Dominoes rather than Eric Clapton and the Dominoes. Either way, though, this has become quite an iconic song for people. And it's guitar-driven, it's catchy, it's quite frenetic, but it has a lovely, peaceful piano piece in the middle. It takes you somewhere else. It was actually, the reason it takes you somewhere else, because it was meant to be for another album, another song. Jim Gordon, that drummer I mentioned, he was working on a different album. The band heard him playing this piano track and said, can we have it? And they stitched it into the song. This is Layla.

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0: We're going through songs that would highlight the beauty of different instruments in the band. That was piano. Sue has said, really love songs that feature piano, such as Wildfire, Michael Martin Murphy and the Rio Grande Band, with guitar solo as well. I don't think there's a name on this, but it says, a suggested song anyway, Blue Oyster Cult's Don't Fear the Reaper, because obviously the world needs more cowbell. And was it Rita Coolidge that recently claimed she wrote the piano piece for Layla but was never credited or paid? That is a story, isn't it, that is out there. There's some controversy about whether she wrote it. They were living with a member of the band and he heard it, took it. Not sure the exact story behind it, the truth of the matter. I think there's some dispute over where that melody line came from. Regardless of its origins, though, it is a beautiful piano piece. In the midst of that frenetic guitar, it just takes you somewhere much softer in that song. Sue was also suggested, how about a musical special with siblings or parent and children who play together? I think there's a few good options there. Thank you, Sue. I think we'll take that up for a future music special. Let us now move on to the bass guitar. This song is by Marvin Gaye. It's called What's Going On. James Jamerson is the bass player. James trained as a classical upright bass player originally, and maybe that gives him a bit more fluidity on the instrument. He moves around, he improvises, he dances around the bass guitar quite a lot. So maybe that's why he was in such demand during that Motown period, played on a lot of albums. Maybe the most famous, though, is his work with Marvin Gaye. The theme of this song, it's about Marvin's brother, Frankie, has come back from the Vietnam War, and he noticed that his outlook on life had changed. So he tried to put himself in his brother's shoes, and it's about the fact that America is changing at the beginning of the 1970s. That hippie idealism is starting to die. It's coming into a clash with messy urban environments, crime and drug abuse. The inner cities are getting quite rotten in many ways. So there's this clash. What's going on? What's going on? So it's a song of wanting to change things, but not being too radical at the same time. It says, Father, we don't need to escalate. So it's a gentle protest song about a changing country.
2: Hey, what's happening?
3: Brother, what's up?
2: This is a big party, man.
3: Brother, like, solid.

You can hear that dancing bass, right? Marvin Gaye with What's Going On. Yeah, it sings. The bass guitar sings, played very melodically in that song, which is why it made it onto the our cut of bass tracks. Let's move on to another instrument, maybe not as well known. It's the theremin. It should be more well known, that we need more theremin. It was invented in 1928. A couple of antenna were set up by Leon Theremin, and you move your hand around and it detects pitch. The pitch is altered based on the position of your hand. So it's quite a sci-fi sounding instrument, and maybe appropriately, it creates a sci-fi noise. It makes things sound spooky. In a moment, I'll play you the classic theremin song. But first, I want to play you a slightly more modern sample of how it sounds by Aldous Harding, who's an artist from New Zealand, small town New Zealand, and she sings in a very enigmatic way, almost matching the sound of the theremin. So here's a bit of how that sounds, the voice and the theremin together.

That was Aldous Harding with the Herve take on the theremin. Now, there's a more well-known track that makes use of it, but I have to take you back in time. This is the year 1966. So the original theremin was played very manually. You had to move your hand quite specifically between a pair of antennae to create the pitch. It's quite hard to do. So in the 1950s, a trombonist by the name of Paul Tanner and an amateur inventor called Bob Witzel made an instrument that sounds very similar to the original 1928 theremin, but it was much easier for non-experts to hit the notes that they wanted. Tanner's instrument, like the theremin, was used in a lot of science fiction films, and there was a show from the early 1960s called My Favorite Martian, which showcased that sound. But in the year 1966, every American teenager had heard that's weird sci-fi sound. It was on all the radio stations when Paul Tanner himself performed his electro theremin with the Beach Boys on Good Vibrations.

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0: For your next song or instrument, it's kind of an instrument, kind of a genre, and that is African music. And I wanted to include that because very broad continent, but we are going to see so much more of it in the years ahead because of migration, Instagram, the rhythms, all of it is coming to us. So I'd like to take us back in time a little bit to the roots of where it began. Now, we often think Paul Simon, Graceland. There was another artist at the same time who wasn't from overseas coming to Africa. He was really of the soil there, Johnny Clegg. He was born in Lancashire in England, but he grew up in South Africa. And from a very young age, he was fascinated with the Zulu language, music and dance, so much so that he became an anthropologist, immersing himself in their culture, especially working class black communities. He did a lot. He devoted his life to fighting against apartheid, and he used music as well as part of that process. There were two bands really that stood out for him. One was Juluka, which was more acoustic folk, more traditional Zulu musical sounds. And then, similar to Dylan, he plugged in one day. He went electric, and that is the second band, Savuka, which is the song you're about to hear, Scatterings of Africa, Savuka's version of it, which is a bit more upbeat and electrical. The name, Scatterings of Africa, is a hark back to evolution, the walk out of Africa 100,000 years or so ago, where humans, in wherever they might be around the world, are in some sense scatterings of Africa. This is Johnny Clegg.

That's Johnny Clegg there. Scatterlings of Africa. Thank you also for the correction, Kaz and Darwin. Scatterlings of Africa, not scatterings of Africa. Okay, I would like to actually take an African idea, though, which is playing drums, getting drum rhythms to weave in and out of each other. You have drum choruses, right? 10 drummers weaving in and out of each other. You see that technique featured in this song by Sting. It's called 7 Days. The hi-hat is playing in a 4-4 time. Everything else in the band during the verse is playing in 5 time. So you can hear the hi-hat and everything else weaving in and out. But in the chorus, they're back to 5. Everyone's united again. So there's some tension and release in the song. This is Vinnie Colaiuta on drums, master drummer, with Sting and 7 Days.

Sting and 7 Days. Master drummers just sound different, don't they? They sound so colourful and in control. That was Vinnie Colaiuta on drums. Thank you, Ruth and Leona as well. Leone, for your kind words about the music segment. Enjoying the hour, but we have one more instrument to take care of. That is the keyboard, the keyboard player. Now this, it's Jump by Van Halen. It's a fun ending. Now, initially the rest of the band were not keen when Eddie Van Halen shared this riff. They said it's too pop, it's too gaudy. But it grew on them, and when the lyrics became about taking a chance, taking that jump, it made it okay to have such a risky, audacious intro.

0: That is Jump by Van Halen. Could have almost been a guitar solo song as well, couldn't it? What a talented band. On the other side of the news, we are talking about quolls. If there's any quoll questions you have, they're such a mysterious creature. Let's get them answered coming up in 5 minutes' time. I'm Ashwin Sedgar. This is ABC Radio Overnights. Back with you soon.
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0: Good morning, Tim Wharton with ABC News. Tech giant OpenAI has revealed its autonomous agents have hacked or negatively impacted the systems of dozens of third parties, including governments and public agencies. It comes just days after the Australian government announced rogue OpenAI agents breached a Medicare data portal to access non-public statistics. The company has now confirmed the problem is more widespread. Federal Cabinet Minister Murray Watt says Australians expect transparency from artificial intelligence companies.
1: It is completely unacceptable what we saw from OpenAI, first in wrongly accessing that information and secondly failing to report it to government agencies as quickly as they should have.
0: Australians are being warned high petrol prices could continue for a while. With no end in sight in the US-Israeli war with Iran, there are fresh warnings the cost of petrol could soar to above $2.70 a litre, with diesel even higher. The federal government says it's not considering another reduction in the fuel excise, with Murray Watt signalling greater focus on permanent cost of living measures. These shoppers say they are feeling the pain.
2: If I want to pay for fuel, then I don't have as much money to pay for food and stuff like that. So it's a bit tricky, but it's something I'm trying to work around at the moment.
3: It's insane. It's crazy.
4: It's just awful. You know, everything's gone up and you've got to think twice about where you're going and how much travel you're going to do because it's so expensive at the moment.
0: US President Donald Trump has rejected Iran's conditional proposal to reopen the Strait of Hormuz within 7 days. Patricia Tiano has more.
5: Tehran offered to reopen the strait and resume nuclear talks, so long as the U.S. agreed to lift its naval blockade of Iranian ports.

0: of sanctions on Iranian oil sales and observe a ceasefire, including Lebanon. It's since been rejected by President Trump, who previously posted an image of the Strait of Hormuz labeled Trump's Strait on Truth Social, in the first public indication of his thinking since the deal was proposed. His actions come despite earlier comments from the White House, which said U.S. officials were having positive and constructive conversations with mediators on the Iran war.
1: There's no further comment yet from the White House after U.S. network CNN was excluded from Air Force One for President Donald Trump's weekend trip to the state of Tennessee. Larry Buttrose reports.
2: The president's reported reason for going to Tennessee was to watch a college football game. The banning of CNN from the trip and replacement by Real America's Voice, a conservative network, comes after Mr. Trump attempted to ban CNN, as well as MS Now and Politico, from the White House grounds. U.S. District Judge Timothy Kelly temporarily struck down that ban, but his decision addressed passes to the White House grounds and said nothing directly about Air Force One. There's no indication yet if CNN will take legal action on this latest issue.
1: Greek rescuers have recovered six bodies from the rubble of a building in central Athens, which collapsed due to an explosion. The blast destroyed a two-story building in Plakar near some of Athens' most visited sites, including the Acropolis. Three other people were injured and houses, shops and cars were damaged. It's thought the blast resulted from a gas leak. Sport Now Fremantle coach Justin Longmuir has urged his players to stick together after their heartbreaking loss to Brisbane in the AFL Grand Final at the MCG yesterday. The minor premiers were up by 17 points with 4 minutes remaining, but conceded the final four goals of the game in falling to a 7-point loss. Longmuir says his players should not be too hard on themselves after the 14-12, 96 to 12-17, 89 defeat.
3: We play an imperfect game that is full of mistakes. In every game that they've played across their football career, they would have made plenty of mistakes. And it just feels a little bit bigger right now because of what was on the line. But don't be too hard on yourself. We would have won together and we lost. We lose together. So have each other's back.
1: The Lions claimed a third consecutive premiership with the victory. The Sydney Roosters will have an opportunity to complete an undefeated NRLW season after progressing to the grand final with a 20-10 victory over the Canberra Raiders at Sydney Football Stadium. The Roosters outscored the Raiders 4-2 in a tight affair and are now looking to go one up in their grand final defeat from 2025. Tricolours back, Corbin Baxter's told ABC Sport her side is determined to claim its third title next Sunday.
4: We really want to make sure that we finish off the season. We've been strong all season, but none of that matters if you can't finish it off. But yeah, we've got our processes and we're going to be focusing one step at a time.
1: The Tricolours will face either Brisbane or Gold Coast in next week's season decider. You're up to date in ABC News. I'm Tim Wharton.
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6: Maybe a couple of nights ago, I was talking about how I saw a video about the fact that we have a very ego-conscious approach to life in modernity, in the West perhaps, but there's other people who have a very eco-conscious life. They're really comfortable in nature. It's enough. They don't need their phones. They just feel very connected to it. They rise from it. They return to it. And I feel one of the beauties of this half an hour, this hour of nature that we have now, is that we get to know our natural environment in more detail, the little elements of water, the trees, the animals. So we had dingoes a while ago. Today, we are trying to understand the quoll a little more, in a bit more detail, perhaps not as famous as the dingo, maybe because of its size, but a fascinating creature in its own right. So if you have a question about quolls, why don't you join us for the next few minutes or so, maybe half an hour or so, to discuss quoll science and their behaviour, their psychology, what they're capable of. You can give me a call on 1300 800 222. Or you can text 0437 774 774. That conversation begins after this.

0: you're not familiar with that sound, let us get familiar. That is the sound of a quoll. What is it? What do they behave like? Why don't we sing more of them? Let us understand the quolls in our life in a bit more detail. That's enough quoll. I'll turn him down. Okay, Ewan Ritchie is a wildlife ecologist at Deakin University, and he's quite concerned about what we're doing in this country, especially when it comes to conservation. Hello, Ewan.
1: Good morning.
0: We have a pretty poor record on extinctions in this country. Can you tell us the scope of the problem?
1: Yeah, we really do, unfortunately. We have about 40 species that we think have been driven to extinction since European colonisation, and roughly still about 100 mammal species that are on the same pathway. So that's by far and away the worst record for mammal conservation anywhere in the world in the last couple of hundred years. And more broadly, we have more than 2,000 species currently listed as at risk of extinction. So despite the fact, of course, Australia is really well known for all the extraordinary animals and environments that we have, and many people come from around the world to see them, we're really not doing a great job, unfortunately, of taking care of them.
0: When we have such low population density, can you explain how we have the worst record? What are we doing that's so much more destructive to animals than perhaps some other more densely populated countries?
1: Yeah, there's a range of threats that are impacting Australia's wildlife. Of course, land clearing is one, and that is, you know, for our houses, but also for agriculture. But really importantly, in Australia, we have a large number of invasive species. And in the case of mammals in particular, red foxes and feral cats have been particularly devastating. So they've had a really big impact on a lot of our wildlife. We also have other species like deer, feral pigs, goats, etc., rabbits. Rabbits are, in fact, regarded by many people as one of the worst, if not the worst, invasive species because they impact so many threatened plant species. So the introductions of all those non-native mammals and other species, invasive species, have had a really big impact on Australia's wildlife. And you do mention, of course, that, you know, we have large areas that are haven't been cleared or where people aren't living. But of course, overseas, a lot of the damage has already been done hundreds and hundreds of years ago. So they, in a sense, have already lost a lot of those species. So Australia, you know, up until recently, hadn't suffered that same amount of devastation, but now we are, unfortunately.
0: Okay. So, yeah, it's an interesting thing, but at least we're in the modern period when we have this information and knowledge and we can talk about what steps to take. So maybe let's get to the steps towards the end of the conversation. Let's hone in on the subject of today's conversation, which is the quoll. It's one of those threatened species in this country. Can you introduce us to the quoll?
1: Yeah, quolls are just extraordinarily wonderful animals. So if you've ever seen a quoll, you're very lucky. They are sort of relatively small mammals. There's four species. So there's the northern quoll, and that's the smallest of all, and they can often be under a kilo. And they occur across the sort of the top regions of northern Australia, right from Queensland across into Western Australia. There's the spotted tail quoll, which occurs in North Queensland, some parts of New South Wales, a little bit into Victoria, but also in Tasmania. Then there's the western quoll, which is in Western Australia. And then we've got the eastern quoll, which is now only found in Tasmania, used to be in Eastern Australia as well. But they're these wonderful spotted animals. They're a marsupial, meaning they have pouches, and they're carnivorous. So they eat a whole range of prey from, you know, quite small things like insects, right through to sort of lizards, small mammals, birds, etc. And they range in size. So a spotted tail quoll is the biggest of all. And some males can be over 6 kilos. And as I said, the northern quoll is the smallest, and sometimes they can be under a kilo. So they're just wonderful animals, and they occur in a range of environments, from deserts right through to sort of, you know, more wet forest areas and so forth.
0: So they're quite adaptable, it seems. Can you tell us anything unique about their biology as to how they're quite hardy in that way?
1: Well, one of the things that's really extraordinary about their biology is that the northern quoll in particular, they have this really interesting breeding pattern where basically the males most of the time only breed once with the females in a short breeding season. And breeding in all the quoll species is sort of in the autumn and winter months. And then all the males die in the population. So some of your listeners may have heard about a species called Antichinus, which is a close relative of the quoll, and they have the same breeding pattern where basically basically all the males start breeding with the females and then they die. And we think that that's a way of reducing competition, which means that the females that are pregnant and have their young don't have to compete with males for food. So that's one hypothesis for why that happens. But they are really adaptable animals and just as wonderful parts of the environment.
0: What's the mechanism by which they all die in this really well-timed way?
1: So basically they stop feeding in many cases, and the males just become very fixated on trying to mate with as many females as possible, and eventually they end up starving to death and their immune systems, you know, stop functioning. So it's pretty grim for the males. So, in terms of what triggers that, I guess it's probably, you know, an environmental cue that the males are picking up on, potentially photo periods, so the amount of light in the environment, which a lot of animals use to sort of time their reproduction with. But yeah, basically the males just stop feeding and just become fixated on mating, and then eventually they die. So yeah, it's a pretty extreme life history pattern that these quolls have.
0: Very grim. We think of the spiders, perhaps male spiders sometimes reach a grim fate as well, but there's not too many animals that have this fate for the males of the species, are there?
1: No, as I said, there is many species of Antechinus, which are these, you know, much smaller insectivorous and carnivorous little marsupials, in many cases sort of similar size to a house mouse. They all have that same breeding pattern as well. But the northern quoll is the main one of the four quoll species that also has that pattern. So it's not super common, but it is a really interesting strategy that has evolved in some of our Australian marsupials.
0: You're listening right now to Ewan Ritchie, who's a wildlife ecologist at Deakin University, talking to us about the quoll. A question has come in: how widespread were quolls across mainland Australia, and were they threatened by the introduction of foxes and cats? That's from Chris in Adelaide Hills.
1: Yeah, absolutely. They were really widespread for all the species, really. So the Western quoll went from, you know, Western Australia, where there are still some small populations, right across into Victoria and through much of inland and central Australia. The northern quoll has contracted substantially in parts of northern Australia, and it has been impacted in some cases by both cane toads, which is eats, unfortunately, and dies, but also fire. The eastern quoll would have been right throughout Victoria, large parts of Victoria, I should say, and New South Wales and so forth, and that's now not found on the mainland. And the spotted tail quoll as well has disappeared from much of Victoria, where it used to be. There's still populations in New South Wales and in Queensland, but it's contracted as well in those states too. So all of the species, unfortunately, are listed as at risk of extinction. So unfortunately, yeah, they have declined substantially. And as your listener said, you know, cats and foxes have been really devastating in two ways. You know, they will kill quolls and in some cases eat them, but they'll also compete for food with them. So they're, you know, similar-sized animals in many respects. And so they're sort of a double whammy, if you like, because they're, yeah, competing as well as killing them at the same time.
0: Jane has said, I lived in Tasmania for 12 years and was lucky enough to twice see a quoll. They were distinctly spotted and about the size of a big rabbit, scurrying quickly through bushland on the edge of the little town where we lived. I believe it was unusual to see them in daylight. So can you take us into more why you and they are so hard to find and see?
1: Yeah, well, it's interesting that Tasmania is mentioned. I would say that Tasmania, and particularly Bruny Island, is one of the best places to see quolls. So if you want to see eastern quolls, you can drive on Bruny Island along the main road at nighttime, and particularly in the northern part of Bruny Island, so north of the isthmus that occurs there. Eastern quolls are really abundant, and it's probably the place that I would recommend is best to see quolls. But they do have secretive habits, you know, like a lot of marsupials. And I think that's one of the reasons why a lot of Australians don't have a great knowledge of, you know, a lot of our mammals, unfortunately, because most of them are nocturnal. So unlike birds and so forth that we can often see during the day and relatively easily, a lot of our mammals are cryptic by nature and come out at nighttime. So it does make it more difficult to see them.
0: Do they sleep in tree hollows? Do they burrow underground? Where's that? Where are they residing?
1: Yeah, so they'll sleep in tree hollows, which is another factor about why they've declined in some areas too, because habitat destruction and particularly the loss of big old trees, you know, hollows can take more than 100 years to form in many cases. and possums, quolls, and a whole range of other species depend on those hollows to live in and to raise their young in. But they'll also den in logs on the ground, as well as, you know, boulder piles and things like that. So basically anywhere where they can find, you know, a nice, cosy and safe space, a quoll could potentially make use of that.
0: Ewan Ritchie, a wildlife ecologist from Deakin University, is telling us all about the quolls. John from Batemans Bay has said, I lived on a small farm bordering bushland. One morning, I found six chickens mauled to death. I blamed a fox and improved security of the chook pen. I then discovered it was a quoll doing the killing. Those cute little quolls are vicious killers. Can you explain perhaps their carnivorous habits and how they hunt?
1: Yeah, so it's obviously unfortunate for the chickens. I wouldn't necessarily describe them as vicious killers. Quolls are just trying to make a living like any other animal in the wild. And so that is, of course, one of the reasons why, unfortunately, quolls have been impacted so heavily as well, is that a lot of people in the past, at least, did kill quolls because of their concerns about poultry. So, you know, quolls are insectivorous and carnivorous marsupials. So basically, depending on the species, they will eat things up to or even larger than the size of a chicken. So they're quite capable little predators, but, you know, they're just trying to go about their lives and find food. And bearing in mind, of course, that, you know, much of Australia where quolls would have formerly lived has been modified by we humans, and, you know, a lot of their food and habitat has disappeared. So that is bringing them into increased contact with things like chickens, unfortunately, which is neither good for the chickens nor the quolls. So I think, you know, there's many ways that we can live, obviously, with native wildlife more harmoniously. And, of course, keeping our chickens locked up and secure is really important. Of course, foxes, we know, will impact chickens too. So if you can keep your chickens safe from foxes, you can keep them safe from quolls as well.
0: Can you explain a bit more about how they hunt? What senses they use? Do they stalk? Do they have good sense of smell? What's their hunting process and how do they end up attacking?
1: Yeah, so they've got quite powerful jaws. They've got, you know, reasonably good eyesight, sense of smell and hearing. So all of those senses are used for hunting and they are quite quick, you know, so they can chase prey down. They can also go up trees. So spot-tailed quolls in particular, you know, can go up a tree and, you know, attack a possum as an example in a hollow, you know, that might be resting in a hollow. They can also pursue prey on the ground. So they're really active predators that are able to move quite quickly and over large distances in some cases to pursue their prey. And it really depends, of course, on the species we're talking about. So the spotted-tailed quoll will take, you know, much larger prey, so to sort of small mammals up to quite large mammals, including, you know, small wallabies. But in the case of the northern quoll, which can be under a kilo, you know, they're probably hunting insects and small lizards, small mammals and birds and so forth, but much, much smaller prey than something like a spotted-tailed quoll typically would be doing.
0: Deb has asked, are they allowed to be kept as pets?
1: You can get a license, I think, in some areas to keep quolls as pets, but it's very uncommon. And I guess there's a challenge there with keeping quolls as a pet, in the sense that some of those species are only going to live for 1 or 2 years. So species like the northern quoll, as an example, the spotted-tailed quoll would live for several years, but they probably don't make the best pets in many respects because of that. So, yeah, that is a sort of an ongoing debate about whether it should be easier to get quolls as pets, but in most cases that's not possible.
0: Chris has sent me a photograph. I can't share it with you right now, but it's a spotted quoll at Harbour Marina, Coffs Harbour Marina.
1: Yes.
0: And it's so striking, the brown and white. It's almost leopard-like in appearance. Are you familiar with that area for quolls?
1: I am familiar with that quoll. I think it's sort of become a bit of a local icon that's hanging out. And as you would see, I think in that picture, you can see all those sort of those big boulders on the breakwater there. And I suspect that, you know, that provides really good habitat for a quoll. And because quolls are quite flexible in terms of what they eat, you know, any sort of animals or wildlife that's around the shoreline there, that quoll will be quite capable of eating. So it would appear that it's found a place to live there, which is wonderful. And hopefully people can enjoy seeing that quoll for many more months and so forth.
0: Are they comfortable scavenging as well?
1: Yes, they are. Yeah. So they really are flexible predators, so capable of feeding on a whole range of different foods.
0: If you have a question about quolls, you can text it through to 0437 774 774. You can call in to 1300 800 222. the young quolls, they're born quite small, about the size of a grain of rice. Is that correct?
1: Yeah, so marsupials have wonderful reproduction. So their babies, as you say, are quite young. You know, depending on the species, again, they can be, the size of a small a rice grain, size baby, but and up to sort of a jelly baby size, depending on the larger species. And then they have to then find their way into the pouch where they will then grow larger. So a lot easier, many might argue, than some other mammals, including humans, of course, in the way they have to give birth. So marsupials do have some wonderful adaptations.
0: If you've just joined this conversation, Ewan Ritchie is your guest. Ewan is a wildlife ecologist at Deakin University. And we're talking about quolls and who they are, what they're like. Tell us about how they raise their children. How long do the children get to stay with the mother? What's the parenting like, the teaching?
1: Yeah, the teaching is actually really interesting, and that's fascinating in the respect of cane toads. So I mentioned earlier that cane toads have had a really devastating impact on northern quoll populations in some areas, and there was some trials done of actually teaching adults to try and basically avoid cane toads and to see whether that would then pass on to the young, and there was some evidence of that. So, the young do spend, significant amounts of time with the parents, following them around and learning how to hunt. So, several months doing that, but then eventually they will become independent and have to sort of forage for themselves. So, like a lot of carnivores, learning how to hunt is a really important skill.
0: How intelligent would you say they are compared to cats and other similar animals of their size and niche?
1: I mean, it's always a hard question to answer about intelligence in animals. I think we've probably shown with research that we often underestimate really very effective hunters, very good at what they do. So I would argue that quolls are as intelligent as they need to be.
0: Mm, yeah, they're suited for their environment. Where do they come from? Do you have an evolutionary story of how we got the quoll?
1: So quolls obviously evolved in Australia. There is a species of the New Guinea quoll as well that occurs in Papua New Guinea too. So like a lot of the marsupials, they've evolved on the Australian continent and through millions of years of isolation. So of course, Australia has been isolated for tens of millions of years, and that's why we have so many unique species that have evolved on this continent in isolation from other areas.
0: Amber has given us a call from Parramatta. Hi, Amber.
2: Oh, good morning. Very interesting, especially listening about the invasive species, and I have a question there. With the habitat, do you think that the amount of invasive species that we've got in the way of grasses and whatnot that's growing in Australia now is impacting habitat for quolls and other animals that need, certain sort of environments?
1: Yeah, that's a wonderful question. Thank you. And without doubt, invasive plant species are a big problem too. So in addition to animals, and I guess two plant species that we're really worried about through central and northern Australia are gamba grass and buffel grass. So both are introduced pasture species. Gamba grass grows more in the tropical regions and grows really tall, several metres in some cases. And buffel grass is much shorter and is typically found in the sort of drier regions. Both of them love fire. So fire, burns those grass species, but they actually then recover really quickly and grow even more as a result. And you end up with these almost monocultures, if you like, of buffel grass and gamba grass. And that simplifies the environment. So you have less plant species, less structure in the environment. And we know that when we sort of lose that habitat diversity, that means less species can live there. And when we think about quolls as sort of being more towards the top of the food chain, that's really going to have a big impact on species like quolls, because they rely on all those other species that live in those environments for their prey. So wonderful question. And yeah, unfortunately, invasive plant species, and including those grass species I mentioned, are having a really devastating impact on native wildlife, not just quolls, but many other species across Australia.
2: Thank you.
0: Thank you for calling in, Amber. If you've just joined us, Australia All Over is just about to begin. For many of you, you'll be transferring over there. But on the WA side, Perth, you'll be continuing on with our program with Overnight. So that is the plan if you're interested in this conversation about quolls. Your guest for it is Ewan Ritchie, who is a wildlife ecologist at Deakin University. So if there is a question that you have, you can text it in. You can text me on 0437 774 774. You can call in as well on 1300 800 222. I can feel a few of them coming in already. What is the lifespan of the quoll, asks Gary from Calleyville. So if there are quoll questions, put them in now. But if you are leaving the program, thank you for your time this morning. And now you'll switch over to Australia All Over.
3: Good morning and welcome to the program. I'm in Coffs Harbour this morning, which and having a lovely time. It's quite warm here, quite, yes, fresh, nice and fresh. I'll go outside in a little while with the ABC studios. Good morning, wherever you are. Good morning.
4: Hey, good morning, Magga. It's Michael calling from Rathfair at sea, 40 miles east of Woodlark Island, east of PNG, heading for Alatau. Over.
3: No matter where they are.
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5: 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I'm calling from Rawalina, 400 kilometres east of Kalgoorlie from a public phone box.
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0: day to be on the water. You should play that song, I Wish I Could Be Beside the Seaside.
1: I was singing for, oh, I do like to be beside the seaside. Oh, I do like to see. How's that?
0: That wasn't bad, man. It covers, it sounds like you got a nose clip on. It must be the atmospheric, over.
1: How's things in London? Are you eating the beef or what's going on?
2: No way, no way. Well, I've just had a lovely salmon dinner.
1: Salmon dinner, right.
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4: Well, I love it.
1: And I love it too. Good morning and welcome. You can see how times have changed. That's a grab from our back pages. He was ringing on Rad phone. You don't do that anymore. And he said, you can hear us on Radio Australia, and that doesn't happen anymore. But if you are listening in the South Pacific, and I know you can, but it's a bit early, but if you are listening, give us a ring, 1300 700 222. Lovely to have your company. Good morning. Kevin Bennett and the Flood. Right.

0: As I said, Kevin Bennett and the Flood. Lee Scarlett. It's called Pippi Beach. I've been to Pippi Beach.
1: It's all on where the waves wash. Just me and me, mate.
0: Everybody's been to Pippi Beach.
1: With some folks and their doggies. Sharing the sandy space.

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I was mentioning the British Isles, and we think our country's the best and everywhere. But the British, there's something special. I've not been there, but I know people who have been there. It was a preferred place for the poets and the artists to go. This is Tay Tay, Taylor Swift. Lovely song. She obviously had a holiday there, I'd reckon. Windermere.

0: Hi, I'm Bruce Matisky, a guitar picker, travelling the world playing my guitar. But when I'm home, I always pick on Macca.
1: Exactly. Ended rather abruptly, Tay-Tay's song, but it's... I'd love to go there. Maybe sometime, who knows? This is a cynical song.

0: These are some blokes I met on the road last week. So what's your name?
1: Steve.
0: Steve. And
2: Tubby.
0: And Tubby. How are you, Tubby?
2: Good, mate.
0: What's the saying? Australia's on the wallaby and freedom's humping bluey. ADZ Riders here with bikes, bit of freedom. Tell us about the journey. Where have you been? Where are you from?
1: Originally, we're all from Griffith. We all went to school together. Met up 3 weeks ago at Griffith. Went over to Perth and back. Well, we're on our way back now. And we're all over the joint. Every year we do it.
2: Clear your head.
0: The bikes look a bit muddy. What's the story?
2: Oh, mate, you've got no idea. It just absolutely bucketed down coming across the Nullarbor. I had mine detailed in Perth, but it's just dirty again.
0: Your name is?
3: Lindsay.
0: Hi, Lindsay.
3: Yeah, about 40% of our ride, I think, was rain. Even if it wasn't rain, it was windy. Blow the bikes off the road.
0: And these are different sort of bikes than I sometimes see, which are high riders. They're quite expensive bikes.
2: Yep.
0: But you've got the tradition. There's a Trumpy over there, and these are mostly Harleys, aren't they?
2: Yep.
0: So when did you start riding a bike?
3: Oh, I was a kid. Yeah, old dirt bikes, out riding around the paddock and old man chasing me around. But we went to the States in 2017 and I rode a Harley over there and I thought, yep, that's it.
0: Axel, you're from Mackay. You've had a long ride. How far?
4: 10,000 so far, I think. So far, a couple thousand to get home. About 12,000 by the time I get home.
0: So what do you do for a living?
4: Mining. Up in Western Mackay.
0: Like coal. And what do you do?
4: I look after a crew doing rehabilitation work now. Done a few different things in mining, but now that's what I do now, yeah.
0: And you all met at school, did you, or something?
5: We're all schoolmates, essentially. Yeah, a couple of us aren't, but we all met at school and whatever. We just come together once a year and go on a ride somewhere around Australia. And it's just good for everyone's mental health, basically. We all get together and have a really good time and just enjoy each other's company for a few weeks and talk about bike crap and all sorts of stuff from in the past and whatever's going on in our lives and stuff, and just generally have a good old time. So yeah.
0: And you're a bit of a chef?
5: No, not really. No, I just like eating, that's all. Yeah. When I say sweeper, I just sweep through and eat anyone's leftovers if there's any around. That's all. Wonderful physique, you know.
0: Yeah. I've got a couple of mates like that.
5: Well, you know, I'm pretty good on the tooth, yeah.
0: Lots on the road. When I say lots, you see groups of motorbike riders all over the place. They are doing the long ride. Good morning, wherever you are. Lovely to have your company.

0: G'day everybody, Graham Kratz here and you're listening to Macca all around Australia.
1: How you going, kids? Do you know where I am this morning? I'm in Coffs Harbour. You know where that is. You can find it on your maps. We're at the ABC Studios. You can come down if you want and say g'day. I'll come out and say g'day. You hear the Everly Brothers there? They sing so well. That was written for them by Paul McCartney, but their phrasing, it's their phrasing that's really wonderful. Yeah, that's where we are. This morning we'll talk about fruit and veggies. Been on the road, met people. Maybe you'll talk about black and white photos. We'll go take you back to 2005. Talk about rowing, weight, losing weight. The shoes that I wear, the shoes that you wear. Be interesting. We've got the little team here, but they keep going outside. See, we're inside, but we're right on the street in Coffs Harbour, sort of. So, and there's something nice about being outside early in the morning, like we were in Renmark the other day. It was really, yeah, it's just fabbo. Oh, and bananas too. We got some lovely bananas here because you get bananas on the road. And all sorts of things. 1300 700 222 is our number. Give us a ring wherever you are. I'd love to talk to you. Where are you? What are you doing? You might be at... Do you like that song by Tay Tay about the lakes? I think it's a great little song. I've not been there, but our technical producer, Peter Scott, has just returned from there. And you'll never believe who he met there over in England. You won't believe it. He just drops it. You know, a minute ago, he just dropped it, you know, and said, oh, by the way, I'll let you know a little later. But give us a ring, 1300 700 222. The calls are open. Lee's waiting to talk to you. 1300 700 222, macatracks@gmail.com.

All sorts of things are on around the place too, of course, depending where you are. In Victoria, shows on weekend, next weekend, Murtoa, Seymour, Swan Hill, Yarrawonga, Corryong, Garoque, Sinanad and Nathalia. I felt sort of sorry for, but you can't feel sorry for, you know, Frio. I mean, you know, they got to the grand final, lost by it. They led by 4 goals with a few minutes to go. That happens. It's the game. And as Billy Smith said, they played for St George and they lost. And he said, well, it's on again next year, kids. It's on again next year. They'll be into it. Toowoomba Carnival of Flowers on. The flowers apparently are just beautiful. The Mundubbera Blueberry Festival on. We'll talk about blueberries this morning, I think. Don't you find it funny that blueberries all became the berry of choice? Everywhere you go, never saw them when I was a kid. Loxton shows on next weekend. Ceduna Oyster Fest starts on the 3rd and 4th of October. Renmark Rose Festival. We were just there. And the roses were... I didn't see any roses, actually. Denny Ute Musters on the 2nd and 3rd of October. Good Old Days Festival in Burrellin. Narromine Dolly Parton. Did you know there's a Dolly Parton Festival, Pete, in Narromine? No, you didn't know. Narromine Dolly Parton Festival on the 10th of October. So be there. Floriade in the ACT at Commonwealth Park till the 11th of October. Tioga Music Festival is on.

0: What else is on? Kakadu Bird Week's on. The Australian Transplant Games in Lonnie are on. The York Festival is on in Western Australia, and the Royal Purse till the 3rd of October. That's the story. And as I said, we're in Coffs Harbour this morning at the studios of the ABC in, I don't know the name of the street. Gordon, is it? Gordon. Oh, Gordon for me, Gordon for me. That's where we are. If you want to come down, there's no prices. But we'd love to talk to you. 1300 700 222 is our number. Where are you? You might be in Barcelona. You might be anywhere. MacAtracks@gmail.com. Give us a ring wherever you are. Love to talk to you. This is Mac. The time is 6 o'clock.
1: Good morning, Emily Lawrence with ABC News. An investigation is underway into how a hazard reduction burn got out of control in Sydney's southwest, destroying a fire truck. The burn at Wedderburn yesterday broke containment lines, with several crews reporting they'd been overrun. 18 volunteer rural fire service crew members were also assessed by paramedics, with one taken to hospital suffering smoke inhalation and chest pain. RFS spokesperson Inspector James Morris says those caught up in the incident have been offered counselling.
2: Obviously, they're still coming down from the shock of the situation, but at this stage, their welfare is our priority, and our main focus is to make sure that they are okay and they need any support that we can give them. The rest will come in due course in regards to how this unfolded.
1: Dozens of investors have lost millions of dollars in another failed disability housing project, the latest to hit the NDIS-associated scheme. Jessica Longbottom has more.
3: The federal government endorsed the building of supported disability housing as a way to get people with a disability out of group homes. But the private investment scheme has been plagued by problems. In 2024, two developers went bust, owing investors more than $100 million. Now another developer, Fairy Meadow House, building in Wollongong, New South Wales, has declared bankruptcy. For investor Greg Stadhams, who's now lost $800,000 in failed schemes, it's hard to take.
4: A large sum of money has completely disappeared and there's absolutely no accountability.
3: The company's director, Sean Mowbray, did not respond to questions.
1: US President Donald Trump has rejected Iran's conditional proposal to reopen the Strait of Hormuz within a week. Tehran offered to reopen the strait and resume nuclear talks if the US agreed to lift its naval blockade of Iranian ports, waive sanctions on Iranian oil sales, and observe a ceasefire, including Lebanon. It follows earlier comments from the White House, which said US officials were having positive and constructive conversations with mediators on the Iran war. Ukrainian authorities say Russia's latest attacks on Ukraine have killed 10 people. The intensifying aerial war between Moscow and Kyiv comes as US President Trump expressed hope Ukrainian President Vladimir Zelensky would settle with Russian President Vladimir Putin. Since the start of the invasion, Russia has struck Ukraine with cruise and ballistic missiles, glide bombs and jet-powered drones. Brisbane Lions fans are continuing to celebrate this morning after an historic three-peat grand final win over Fremantle. Joshua McIntosh reports.
5: A crowd of 100,000 gathered at the Melbourne Cricket Ground. Back home, fans flocked to pubs across the city to watch the Lions defend their premiership title. The team trailed by 17 points with just over 4 minutes remaining. Fans on the edge of their seats for the final four goals.
6: But wow, what a comeback. Like, ebbs and flows, but we lost it, but then we came good.
5: The Lions last achieved three consecutive premierships in 2003. Supporters now ecstatic with the historic result just over 20 years later.
7: Very happy. Three-peats in my lifetime. Happy girl.
5: There'll be official three-peat celebrations at Brisbane's River Stage on Tuesday.
1: In the NRL, the Newcastle Knights will be looking to continue their fairy tale season when they take on the Penrith Panthers in the second preliminary final at Sydney Olympic Park this afternoon, with the winner to face the Sydney Roosters in next weekend's grand final. Here's Tim Wharton.
8: The Newcastle Knights are the good field team of 2026. After finishing last year as wooden spooners, they are now just one win away from a grand final appearance. Standing in their way are the Penrith Panthers, who are looking to progress to a sixth NRL decider in 7 years. One one man who is extra motivated is departing Newcastle centre Dane Gagai, who in 16 seasons has only played in one grand final and takes nothing for granted.
9: When you think like, oh, it's all right, we had a good year this year and we'll go again next year, it doesn't work like that.
8: The Panthers go into the preliminary final as favourites, although there are concerns about star halfback Nathan Cleary, who is carrying a foot injury into the clash.
1: The Sydney Roosters have become the first team to qualify for the NRLW Grand Final after defeating the Canberra Raiders 2010 at Sydney Football Stadium. The Tricolours will face either Brisbane or Gold Coast in next Sunday's season decider. Scattered to widespread showers across the state's east, the chance of a thunderstorm about the ranges on central and northern inland, possible late snow on the Alpine peaks, dry and sunny in the state's far west. Sydney's weather, showers atop of 18 degrees. Right now it's 16 on the coast, 15 degrees in Penrith. 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
13: Hello, I'm Shirley. I live at Monogrilby, Monogrilby. It's in between Chinchilla and Mundubbera and Geelong. And right around Australia, you're listening to Macca.
0: How do you spell that again, Shirley? How do you spell that again?
14: Okay, just a minute.
0: G'day, this is Macca. Hello.
14: Hello, Paul.
0: Yeah.
14: Sorry.
0: G'day, Paul. How are you?
14: Yeah, good, mate. Just walking the dogs on Stockton Beach, New South Wales.
0: All right. You do this every morning, do you, Paul?
14: Yeah, I was going to ring you. I work on a boat as a chief cook, a defence vessel.
0: All right.
14: But I do what month on, month off. And I am thinking about ringing you while I'm on the vessel, so you can have
0: well,
14: a
0: where
14: the crew.
0: Where? What sort of boat is it? A trawler or something? Or
14: no, it's a working vessel, and it's a bit unusual. It's half defence crew, half civilian crew.
0: All right.
14: So the galley crew, the officers, and the deck are all civilian, and then the boarding crew are all defence personnel. But being a chief cook, I just was always wanting to ring you because so much goes on in the galley.
0: I'll bet.
14: Yeah. Dietary requirements, fussy seafarers.
0: Oh, really?
14: Seasickness.
0: Oh, God. So where does the boat go? Can you tell me what the boat is or what the ship is?
14: I don't know if I'm allowed to disclose it because I could get in trouble.
0: Yeah, uh-huh. So, yeah. but how many people are you cooking for?
14: So we have between 28 and 50, depending on the task that we do. It surges up and down, what they call surge. So, yeah, it just depends on what we're doing at the moment. But we go on the west coast at the moment between Fremantle and Darwin.
0: Yeah.
14: And those seas are quite good. But if we do any tasking in the bite, it's quite horrendous.
0: Yeah.
14: I've been doing it 15 months, so I get a little bit sick sometimes.
0: Yeah.
14: I just have to deal with it.
0: Well, I suppose, and you like it. I mean, you're a chef first and a seafarer second, I suppose, are you?
14: Yeah, I've got a couple of jobs.
0: Sorry, I'm losing you a bit there, Paul.
14: Sorry, I've got a couple of jobs, Macca.
0: Yeah.
14: I do that. So I got 28 days, 28 days off. But I also do, which is probably interesting too, is I do asset protection zones, fire breaks.
0: Yeah.
14: For the GRN towers, which is ABC and radio communication. So
0: right.
14: When you see on top of national parks and stuff, you'll see the tower where you're transmitted from, possibly. And I do the fire breaks around them on my time off.
0: Oh, wow.
14: Business on the side.
0: Yeah.
14: But most of those areas have got Telstra, Optus, and you guys. So I'm solely for the GRN tower. I do that. And there's a lot of wildlife, a lot of bush tracks I have to get up to get to them.
0: Well, you're a busy boy. But I bet walking on Stockton Beach this morning with the dogs is very calming, mate. Yeah.
14: It's beautiful. We're back onto a national park.
0: And the other thing about cooking and chefing, I suppose, these days, I don't know if it was always thus, dietary requirements. I mean, you could get those, like, if you're cooking for the royals or something, but everybody's got dietary requirements now, don't they?
14: It's quite hard because if I've got 38 crew and three have got dietary requirements, for instance, one no onion, one no this, can't have this, can't have that. Gluten-free, lactose-free. There's now five varieties of milk for their coffee.
0: Oh, dear.
14: It seems to have got worse over the years.
0: Yes, everybody's... Well, it's a bit like coffee, mate. I just stand idly by a coffee place. There's a little pop-up one where I live. And I just listen to the people who come in, you know, I'll have a soy turmeric latte with a oat chaser. And, it just goes on. And I just have a go at the barista there. Harry, and I just, and he says, oh, mate, he says, I just do it. Everybody's got a coffee, we're the great coffee snobs. And a bit like that with food too, I think, mate.
14: Yeah, definitely. I wish I could just stick to the old roast dinner and two proteins, but unfortunately there's a vegetarian and there's a vegan.
0: Meat and two veg, mate, eh?
14: Yeah, definitely.
0: All right, Paul. Good on you, mate.
14: Thanks, mate.
0: Nice to talk to you, okay?
14: All right. See you, buddy.
0: Bye.

0: G'day, this is Macca.
1: G'day, Macca, it's Sarah. How are you?
0: Good, thanks, Sarah.
1: I am driving from the Bellarine around to the Mornington Peninsula in Victoria to do a farmer's market over at Mount Eliza.
0: Oh, what are you marketing?
1: I have a smokehouse. We make smoked fish products and smoked products. And we do about 8 farmers markets a month across the state. And I also have a big providor in Drysdale down here on the Bellarine. And it's funny, just talking about coffee and things, I opened a tea house about 8 weeks ago. I don't serve coffee at all. I don't like coffee. And it would cost me 15 grand to upgrade the electricals, so we don't do coffee. We do tea.
0: Well, I love tea, but here in the morning, we have to have coffee. For some reason, I don't know, it's probably a mental thing. We probably really don't need it, but we start off early at 3 o'clock in the morning or whatever, 3:30, so we need a coffee, I suppose. Yeah.
1: And I only do full cream milk. There's only one milk. And good tea is best drunk black anyway.
0: Yeah.
1: So because I'm doing a tea sommelier course down here in Geelong, we have one of the top tea masters. We have one of the top tea masters in the world out of Geelong, Sharon, and I think she's about to go to Vietnam for a big judging. But she is renowned
0: in Vietnam.
1: Yeah. She's renowned worldwide. Vietnam, Sri Lanka, China, India. She's renowned, and she's a tea judge, and I'm doing a course with her. They do a tea sommelier course. I had, on my first 2 days there, we had someone from Singapore. We had someone who works for a company here in Australia that used to do Lipton's out of Dubai. We had another tea maker out of the Yarra Valley. We had 2 Indigenous-backed tea makers, one of which I stock in my shop. It was so interesting, just the people that were there.
0: I love tea, but I'd never heard that word sommelier till 20 years ago. No, 20 years ago I heard the word. There was a bloke. I went to this restaurant and I said, "I'd like a glass of wine." I said, "I'll just get our sommelier," and his name was Frank, but I think it was probably Francois. But we call him Frank, and he was a sommelier. And I thought it was just immediately associated with wine, but it's. I suppose you get a coffee, but they're called baristas, aren't they? So a tea sommelier.
1: I think, look, in reality, that's what they're calling it, a tea sommelier's course here, because you learn all about tea is the second most drunk thing in the world behind water. It's older than wine.
0: More than coffee.
1: More than coffee, yep.
0: Wow.
1: Yep.
0: See, I didn't know that.
1: The saying, all the tea in China, cracks me up because so many people are funny about everything being manufactured in China nowadays. Well, guess where bone china and tea came from?
0: Exactly. China, exactly. So is this your gig? This is, you do this all the time? You don't do anything else?
1: Yeah.
0: Not like Paul who clears around, you know, towers and then he's a chef on a boat and... going nuts because everybody's got dietary. Who hasn't got dietary requirements? I mean, help me. I mean, everybody's got dietary requirements, and everybody. As I said, coffee. Oh no, I'm having the oat chaser. I'm having, and it's just funny. I mean, it's nice if you want oat or.
1: Well, they can't do that in our tea house, but I do have very good gluten-free scones and gluten-free finger sandwiches because my friend's 4 sons are all celiacs. So they have a real issue.
0: So people will meet you today at the Bellarine Peninsula. Is that right? No, the farmers market.
1: No, they'll meet me at the Mount Eliza Farmers Market.
0: Okay, right.
1: But we also have our big store, the Bellarine Providor in Drysdale. But Macca, I don't know if your producer told you, I've always wanted to talk to you and I've tried a few times to get through. My great uncle, Clyde Fenton, was the first
0: you're
1: flying
0: kidding
1: doctor.
0: Me. You're
1: in the Northern
0: me.
1: Territory.
0: Kidding me. Oh, mate.
1: It's even giving me goosies talking to you because I've always wanted to talk to you because, you know, there's the museum, there's the family history and the stories. And I was telling your producer that, and she said she's got the book too. But when I went, I worked as a Jillaroo on a buffalo station called Carmel Plains when I finished high school in 1990. And I didn't really know the family history, but all these people would say to me, oh my God, are you related to Clyde Fenton? And I'd say, oh yeah, he was my great uncle. And they're like, he saved my grandmother, or, and he, you know, he served everyone, indigenous, everything. And then, you know, I don't know if you know the story about how he flew through
0: occupied
1: territory.
0: I've read the book. I've got a hard cover. I've got a couple of copies of it. And we're going to do a book reading of it because I think it's a fabulous story. It's just a lovely story. Ladies and gentlemen, this is Sarah. She's her great uncle was Clyde Fenton. Well, Sarah's a tea sommelier in her own way, but Clyde Fenton was her great uncle, and he was sort of the first flying doctor, and he flew in the territory in a gypsy moth he had?
1: Yeah, it was. That's in a museum in Katherine now.
0: And he used to routinely crash. And then,
1: yes.
0: then he'd get picked up, and then and he used to do things like fly over Katherine and drop flower bombs on people when he was returning.
1: and he'd buzz the outdoor cinema in Darwin.
0: That's right.
1: There are stories galore.
0: And then he flew. To China in this little boat, and he got buffeted by winds and cyclones, and he was flying about 20, 30 feet off the water. I mean, it's just an amazing, amazing story. And we were going to, but things intervened. But maybe we could still do a book read because it's a wonderful story.
1: Why don't you come down and do a reading out of the Bellarine at my big Providor? That would be amazing.
0: All right, we've got your number, haven't we? We know where you live.
1: Yeah, because my uncle and aunt are over, so that's my great-uncle's nephew, Uncle Tony. He's over on the Mornington Peninsula. My Uncle David's in London, but just quickly, without taking too much time, my Uncle David just bequeathed me the first copy of The Flying Doctor that was signed by Clyde, that was given to my godmother Violet because she inspired him to write the book. Then it was bequeathed to my Uncle David by Violet, that's written in there, and then David just sent it to me, bequeathing it to me. And then I've said to my niece Peggy that she will get it when I'm too old.
0: Oh dear, Sarah, it's great to talk to you. Lovely. I'll see you at where will I see you? At
1: Bellarine Providor.
0: All right, Bellarine Providor. All right, good on you. Nice to talk to you. It's made my morning.
1: Becca.
0: Clyde Fenton.
1: Thank you.
0: What a man. See ya. Bye.
1: Bye.
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0: Exactly.
2: Put everybody in the know. If you've got a little yarn, ring Macca on Australia's radio show. If the creek's been rising or the weather's coming up, or you found a little nugget or your horse has won the cup, put the billy on, ring Macca. Australia's waiting for you.
0: Oh, if you won the cup, give us a ring, 1300 700 222. Stone the Crows, Fair Dinkum, you Drongo, you Galah, all those lovely Australianisms. And you, 1300 700 222. Love to talk to you wherever you be, kids.
2: Want a hand, mate?
3: Macca, I heard my friend Lou Rago talking to you from the...
4: Bangkok, that's right, yeah.
3: You probably don't know this, Macca, but in the Navy when we teach our media awareness courses, you're preferred teaching. So now I've given away a trade secret.
5: And do you like life there? I mean...
6: Love it.
5: Do you? Why?
6: Love it. With my white hair, I've got a wonderful lifestyle. I'm self-employed. I can do what I like, and it's a lovely place to be. I don't particularly like the cold weather when it gets down to 9 or 10 degrees in the morning. It's bitter to me. The two girls at home, my wife and my daughter, they think it's marvellous, but it's a lovely lifestyle. Well, without being facetious, people may well think that God lives in their town, but he lives at Manila Bridge.
5: Does he?
6: And he may well go to Sydney for a long weekend or even down to Carnarvon for a long weekend, but he resides there, I can assure you.
0: That was my friend Bill Mead and the late departed Bill Mead. And that was, I think, both of those little conversations there, the lady from the Navy, were in Exmouth. We did an outside broadcast in Exmouth, I don't know, 15 years ago, 20 years ago probably. But it was really nice. You've been to Manila Bridge, have you? You know where it is. You'll look on your maps, consult your maps. Morning, wherever you are. Give us a ring, 1300 700 222. I'm in coughs this morning.
7: There's things about this life of mine I just don't understand.
0: What are they? What are those things?

0: What do they mean, it's flowing upside down? It's the Wolverines. We met them in that pub underneath the Story Bridge. Remember that, Kel? They were playing there. That was a while ago. Troy Cassidaly turned up. Good morning, we're in Coffs Harbour. And my special guest this morning, who's just turned up, is Tony. Good morning, Tony.
1: Thank you. Morning. Morning, mate.
0: Tony's, great to see you. Tony's got a little hat on, like a little one of them little hats, and he's got an apron on and a black T-shirt. What's the apron in aid of, Tony? What do you do?
1: I've got a little market store up here at the Uptown Markets and Lord of the Pies. So I'm there baking pies. I've got a little oven there and I bake as I go along all
0: the
1: day.
0: Do you make the pies?
1: Yeah, I make them all there in front of you, yeah. It's all done in front of you.
0: It's all, oh.
1: Quite amazing,
0: no,
1: yeah.
0: No mirrors?
1: No mirrors.
0: well, isn't that amazing? Because I watched my mother did the same thing when I was a little boy. She used to make pies.
1: Yeah.
0: So how long have you been doing that?
1: Oh, mate, I've been doing it for over 50 years. I'm on and off in shops and whatever, but this is the first little market store. I've been up here for about 10 years.
0: Where are you from originally?
1: We're always from Coffs, mate. I've been here for a long time. Originally from Sydney, but yeah, long time I've been up here. Yeah, many years.
0: And how's the pie business?
1: It's all right, mate. I only do it on a Sunday. I'm retired now. I just do it on a Sunday. I keep it going. I'm the founder of Dads in Distress, so I do a lot of suicide intervention stuff. You've helped me in the past, actually, mate.
0: No,
1: a long time ago.
0: Tell me the story.
1: Oh, when we put the boots on Parliament House, we do it every year on the 9th of November. They put the boots on Parliament House, zero suicide. And it's to represent, we put 2,500 boots there. People come out and put their names of their loved ones they've lost to suicide, and we try to pull the pollies out to address the situation. It's an epidemic, Megan.
0: I know. And what do we do about it? It doesn't seem to get any better.
1: Nothing. Very little.
0: It's like a holding operation. You've just got to do the best you can.
1: I think
0: it's like that with a lot of things.
1: Yeah.
0: How'd you get involved in that?
1: I'm the founder. I started here in Coffs Harbour.
0: But why? Why did you start?
1: I went through the same thing myself. I went through divorce, separation, and battled, and was suicidal, and those blokes kept me going. And that's what we do. We hold meetings every week, and all over the country. We're a national organisation now. 27 years we've been going.
0: A bit like AA.
1: Yes,
0: in
1: very
0: some
1: similar,
0: sort of way.
1: Very similar, yeah. Yeah, it's a similar thing where we get the blokes to come in, we help them, we find. It's like a release valve on your hot water service. You know, we let them come in and release that anger or angst or whatever they've got, sorrow, you know, not seeing their kids. It's a pretty hard road.
0: And I just went outside before. It's nice. I love getting up. Well, I don't love it, but early on Sunday morning, it's nice to walk out in the park or in the street. No one's around. You're an early riser, are you, Tony?
1: Oh, I have to be, yeah. I've been doing it for years, yeah, so I'm always up early.
0: But just on Sundays or the rest of the week?
1: No,
0: too?
1: I wake up early. Always the way I wake up and walk around the house, a couple of cups of coffee and, yeah, keep going, yeah.
0: Or a cup of tea, as Sarah just said.
1: A cup of tea's lovely, yeah.
0: Drinking tea and stuff.
1: Well, it's good to actually see you live, and I'm actually pleased that you got less hair than I got, I think.
0: Give me a break.
1: I'm worse.
0: That's a terrible thing to say. Tony, thanks for dropping by, mate.
1: I love your show. I've been listening since I was a boy. I banged you up when I worked up in Papua New Guinea. I worked all over the world. It's been wonderful. I absolutely adore
0: Where
1: the
0: were
1: show.
0: You on the fly in Papua New Guinea, were you?
1: No, I was up there. I was doing 6 weeks on, 6 weeks off. Yeah, I did a lot of work up there for years, yeah.
0: What?
1: Octeting mining, yeah.
0: Oh, I see.
1: I wasn't involved in the mining. I was involved in retail there, looking after the locals. But, yeah, wonderful, wonderful.
0: Thanks for coming around, mate.
1: Thank you for being here, Magga.
0: Good on you, mate. Talk to you soon.
1: Thank you.
0: See you next time. Good luck.
1: Be sure I'll get you back in the pies before they burn.
2: Come around for a pie later.
0: Yeah, I will. I'll come round for a pie. Do I have to bring my own sauce?
2: No, I got some sauce.
0: Okay. We're in Coffs this morning. Good morning, kids. How about Tony, eh?

can give us a ring, 1300 700 222. With Tony Kell. It's very overcast here where I am this morning. Looks like rain.

0: There's lots of things on around the place. Tyalgum Music Festival. Denny Ute Muster. Never been to the Ute Muster, you know, I'd love to go to that. Starts on the 2nd. The Dolly Parton Festival, that kills me. The Dolly Parton Festival in Narromine. I've never heard of that before. I've heard of Elvis festivals. There's a Buddy Holly Festival too somewhere, isn't there? I think there is. Wasn't Tony a happy soul, eh? There he is making his pies. Every Sunday. Only makes them on Sunday. Melbourne Royals show till the 5th of October. Horsham show is on today, I believe. Wherever you are, I'd love to talk to you. This is Macca. It's 6:30.
1: Good morning, Emily Lawrence with ABC News. Hundreds of investors have lost large chunks of their life savings in the latest failure of a disability housing project associated with the NDIS. Jessica Longbottom reports.
2: Brisbane man Greg Studdams never thought he'd retire anywhere else but Australia. Now he's having to pack up and move overseas, where the cost of living is cheaper, to survive. He's lost $800,000 in several failed disability housing projects. He had $100,000 in the latest scheme that went under in May.
3: It means that I've had to completely change the trajectory of my retirement plan.
2: The latest project to go under was directed by Sydney builder Sean Mowbray. Liquidators are investigating why $5 million in cash withdrawals were made before the company went bust. Mr. Mowbray did not respond to attempts to contact him.
1: A Sydney man has told the ABC he waited nearly 24 hours at one of the city's largest emergency departments due to a lack of beds. 25-year-old Adnan went to Westmead Hospital in August with abdominal pain, but left against medical advice without a diagnosis. The latest figures show the average wait time at Westmead is 6 hours and 30 minutes, compared to a state average of 3 hours and 49 minutes. Australian Medical Association's Dr. Fred Betros says there's been a rise in patient demand.
4: These patients that come in are often complex. They take time to sort out. The people who are waiting out the front who have the less urgent conditions, but they're still serious conditions, they just wait longer until the really sick patients get sorted out. And those numbers of our critically unwell patients are growing quarter by quarter.
1: US President Donald Trump claims America has total control of the Strait of Hormuz, rejecting a proposed deal from Iran. Tehran offered to reopen the strait and resume talks on its nuclear capacities in exchange for a number of conditions. That includes the waiving of sanctions on Iranian oil sales, a lift in its naval blockade of Iranian ports, and an observation of a ceasefire, including Lebanon. Speaking at the White House, Mr. Trump blatantly rejected the offer, saying Iran is only doing this as the US is winning the war.
5: I'm rejecting their deal. They want to make a deal where they open the strait immediately because they're losing so badly. You know, you don't read that or you don't see that in the fake news. We're winning tremendously. We have total control of the Hormuz Strait. Massive amounts of oil are coming out of the Hormuz Strait.
1: A man's been taken to hospital after being stabbed at a train station in Sydney's west. Police were called to the station at Blacktown just after 10 last night, where they found a man in his 30s with a wound to his arm. Officers were told he'd been fighting on the platform and tracks with another man who'd been armed with a knife. The other man left before police arrived. Incessant rain has been hammering several areas of Thailand's capital, forcing thousands to evacuate. Authorities have declared a flood emergency disaster in Bangkok. The deluge started on Thursday. Fremantle coach Justin Longmuir says there's no sugarcoating his side's AFL grand final loss to Brisbane. Henry Hansen has more.
6: The wait for a breakthrough premiership goes on for the Dockers. Wharfie time, the catalyst of so many memorable Fremantle finishes in the past, this time prompting an almighty collapse, with Frio surrendering a 17-point lead after their fan activation went up on the big screen with just over 4 minutes to play. For coach Justin Longmuir, the capitulation is hard to accept after his side's heroic performance up to that point.
7: Just so proud of the way we competed all day, but there's no sugarcoating the result. It's so disappointing.
6: The Lions, meanwhile, have begun celebrating their third straight premiership, the continuation of a dynasty, and one of Australian football's greatest escapes.
1: The Sydney Roosters have progressed to the NRLW Grand Final with a victory over the Canberra Raiders at Sydney Football Stadium. Andrew Moore reports.
8: A tougher than expected preliminary final for the Sydney Roosters, who went through the home and away season last year unbeaten before being knocked over by the Broncos in the Grand Final. Well, the Roosters remain unbeaten in 2026, beating Canberra 20 points to 10 with Jamie Frassard, Reema Butler, Jess Sergius and Taryn Aiken scoring tries for the Roosters. The winning try for them coming only in the 68th minute. A heck of a defensive performance by Canberra, who couldn't quite capitalise on some opportunities in that second half. The Roosters will now play either the Gold Coast Titans or the Brisbane Broncos in the NRLW Grand Final. Andrew Moore, ABC Sport, Sydney.
1: Showers across the state's east. Chance of afternoon thunderstorms about the ranges and central northern inland. Possible late snow on the Alpine peaks. Dry and sunny in the far west. Sydney's weather showers today, a top of 18 degrees. Right now it's 15 on the coast, also 15 in the west. Looking ahead, a cloudy day tomorrow for Sydney, a top of 20. ABC News.
9: Now, I don't care what the weatherman says. When the weatherman says it's raining, you never hear me complaining.
10: I'm certain the sun will shine.
11: It's not raining here, but it looks overcast, although I can see a little, maybe a little bit of sun, a little bit of blue sky, a few octaves, maybe. Maybe 5 octaves, I'm not sure. But anyway, 1300 700 222 is our number this morning. Wherever you are, we're in Coffs Harbour for our sins this morning. Came up the freeway, and of course many of you, all around Australia, have been to Coffs Harbour because it's almost a rite of passage when you're going north to Queensland or back down south to Tassie, and it's going to be bypassed. They reckon by the end of this year, in December sometime, there'll be a new 14 kilometre of roadway which will bypass Coffs Harbour. So all the trucks and some other traffic too. It'll mean a bit of a change as it does, but I think it's the last city on the M1 that's going to be bypassed. I think it's the last one. I think everything else has been Raymond Terrace. We went past Raymond Terrace on the way up. Yeah, it's bypassed. Yeah, it's all done. How are you this morning? Wherever you are, 1300 700 222. I'd love to talk to you. G'day, this is Macca. Who is it? It's Lynn, is it? Hello.
12: Yes, it is. Good morning.
11: Hi, Lynn.
12: Hello.
11: How are you going?
12: Hi. I'm great, thank you.
11: What's
12: great.
11: Happening?
12: I'm driving. I'm on my way to the Melbourne Royal Show.
11: Yep. And where's the Melbourne Show? Is that... Lenny, where's the Melbourne Show now? Is it still at the Melbourne Showground? No.
12: It is. Melbourne Showground looks a bit different than it did a few years ago, but yeah, it's still there. There's no great arena now where they walk around, in the afternoon like they used to do, but a lot of things still happen. They still have the cattle pavilions and the dog pavilions and great horse shows and that sort of thing.
11: And your phone sounds a bit funny. Lenny, why are you going to the show, Lynn?
12: I photographed the dog show.
11: Oh, I see.
12: So I've been photographing for the... This is day 4 of the show, and I've been photographing every day. Today I'm photographing some Norfolk Terriers and Norwich Terriers and Chinese Crested. And yesterday I photographed agility, where the dogs do jumps and they're really obedient, and it's awesome to watch. Beautiful.
11: Well, people love pictures of their dogs, don't they, hey?
12: Oh, I tell you what, they love pictures of their dogs, and I love taking the pictures of their dogs.
11: Well, you'll have a lovely time. What's it like in Melbourne this morning, Lynn?
12: Today we've got a bit of sunshine. We had a beautiful full moon, and it was a bit brisk this morning.
11: Oh, wasn't it? It's all right. No, I just saw the moon this morning coming into work at 4 o'clock. It was fantastic.
12: It was beautiful, wasn't it? Yeah, I was up in taking my dog in, and it's awesome to watch. Beautiful.
11: Well, people love People love pictures of their dogs, don't they, hey?
12: Oh, I tell you what, they love pictures of their dogs and I love taking the pictures of their dogs.
11: Well, you'll have a lovely time. What's it like in Melbourne this morning, Lynn?
12: Today we've got a bit of sunshine. We had a beautiful

0: Reg is in Castledine. Dine, good morning, Reg.
1: Good morning, Macad. This is Reg. Yes, I was in Katherine from 1986 to 88, and my children went there to Clyde Fitton primary school. And, yeah, that was quite an experience. One of the teachers at Clyde Fitton School is still here, living in Daisy Hill in Queensland. And we moved from Katherine in 1988, at the end of 1988, when my contract on the Air Force Base expired, and also I wanted to educate my children here. So we did a lot of work for Royal Flying Doctor Service because I'm an electronics engineer and I did avionics as well.
0: So you were in the territory, and there's a school, is there, called the Clyde Fitton School?
1: Yes, the Clyde Fitton Primary School at, in Katherine. While we were there, we did a lot of work for the community out there, including, like I said, working for the Royal Flying Doctor Service.
0: Yeah, he was a great man, and certainly Catherine, he was I won't say a founding father, but they loved him in Catherine, but he was a great territorian and a great Australian, and he did lots of wonderful work, and he was the first, really, as a bloke who'd fly a plane, and he had to, you know, travel through all the bureaucracy around the place, especially as you like you go to Dick Smith and talk to Dick Smith about bureaucracy now. Well, it was even worse back in his in Clyde Fitton when he was flying in the 30s and 40s, and he was always running foul of the, you know, you can't do that, no, you can't do that, you can't do this, you can't do that. But he went out and helped people and rescued people and, you know, pulled out teeth and, you know, did, you know, people gored by bulls and all that sort of stuff. He was a marvellous man, Reg, wasn't he?
1: There is absolutely. And whilst his service, the Royal Flying Doctor Service, also is to provide a school of the air.
0: Yeah.
1: Because I still service their radios and other communication gear, there is to cut the service radios back to the communities, wherever the students were. That, as you know, territories, the next door neighbor is 300 kilometers away.
0: Wow. So, Reg, you live in Brisbane now, in Castledine?
1: Since the last 37 years, yes.
0: Uh-huh.
1: I'm retired from my electronics engineering, and now I've got a family of nine. Three grandchildren and six grandchildren. Three children, six grandchildren.
0: Well, that'll keep you busy. All right.
1: And I'm with the Lions as well. I've been with the Lions Club for 47 years now, and going for our district convention next week on Bribey Island for 3 days, 2nd, 3rd, and 4th of October.
0: All right. Good on you, Reg. Nice to talk to you, mate. Thank you very much.
1: And you too. Thank you.
0: See you. Bye. Bye.

0: Bill's in Southwest Rocks, not far from here. Good morning, Bill.
1: Good morning, Macca.
0: What's happening, mate?
1: Just to let you know, Macca, that Tommy Emmanuel's playing at Eric Clapton's Crossroads guitar thing in Austin, Texas today. yesterday.
0: How do you know that, Bill? Are you trolling the net, are you?
1: No, I just came up on the website with Eric Clapton. Yeah, I'm a fan of his, and came up, and Tommy's making his debut. Well, I don't know, what's today? Today's Sunday, so it's, I think it's Friday in the States, yeah.
0: No, it'll be Saturday.
1: Well, he's had one night, two sessions, yeah.
0: So what's he doing? He's playing at the Eric
1: Clapton's Crossroads Guitar Festival in Austin, Texas. It's money going towards to do with alcohol or drug-related things in the Caribbean or West Indies or something. He does it every so often. They've got a heap of people playing, and Buddy Guy and Joe Bonamassa. There's a heap of them playing, Magga.
0: Sounds like a great thing. You're a guitar fan, are you?

0: Yeah, I am, but I don't play the guitar. I'm no good at that kind of stuff, McInerney. But now the other question is, where are you having your 50th anniversary party?
1: That's a very good question. I hadn't thought about it, but we'll have to have one. But we'd really have to have one in every state of Australia, mate. How are we going to...
0: Just have one at the Opera House and get the New South Wales government to pay for it.
1: Oh, that'll be right.
0: Anyway, you can't comment, and I know that, but I'll just say,
1: Bill, we'll let you know. I'll try and do something in December, and we'll have something somewhere. Okay.
0: Yeah. Okay. Now make sure you call into Ricardo's on the way home.
1: Oh, for the tomatoes.
0: Yeah.
1: I went past there the other day. So.
0: Oh, well, you're going back down. Call in, say hello to Tony.
1: All right, I will do.
0: Yeah, he's there, and he'd love to see you and have a chat and get some strawberries and some best tomatoes in Australia.
1: All right. Good on you, Billy.
0: Right, mate. Have a good day.
1: See you, mate. Bye.
0: Bye.

0: Shows on today, Singleton and Hilston and Lockhart. I'd like to be in Hilston this morning. The Melbourne Royals on today. Also Horsham. Bernie's show is on next weekend.
1: Hello, Michael. How are you going? I'm Eli.
2: Hello, this is Di. I'm travelling with my Clydesdale and my wagon. It's an old drover's wagon.
3: G'day, Macca. It's Kev. I'm up here, Springbrook, on a plateau.
0: Where are you, Cody?
4: In Corby, Queensland.
0: And what are you doing?
4: Mustering.
0: How's the mustering going?
4: Yeah, pretty good. Two wide ones.
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6: Anyway, the reason I called you, Macca, I grew up in South India, in Madras, which is now called Chennai. And there's a dish that most of us have for breakfast called dosa, made with rice and dal flour and left to ferment and then made into like a pancake. It's very hard to find when we travel. Even in Sydney, there are only a few places where you can find authentic dosa.
7: And now, this is a breakfast dish, right?
6: Yeah, people eat it almost every day. And here in Magnetic Island, a guy makes it.
7: Oh, really?
6: And the most amazing, delicious dosa.
5: Listen to Macca, where every Sunday is Australia Day.
0: That's the deal, kids. That's the deal.
2: Well, I love it.
0: 1300 700 222. I'm in Coffs Harbour this morning. The sun's out. The overcast was here, is gone. Been on the road, on the program this morning, fruit and veg, all sorts of stuff this morning, all sorts of stuff. How to lose weight, just by perspicacity, I think that's the way you lose weight. And we'll talk to you, 1300 700 222. G'day, this is Macca.
8: Hello, this is Harry.
0: Harry.
8: Yep.
0: How you going, Harry?
8: Good, yourself, Macca?
0: Yeah, not bad. What are you up to, mate? Where are you?
8: We're just camping right now in the swags on the Jackadgery River.
0: Oh, so you're in school halls, are you?
8: Yeah.
0: Oh, yep. How good is that? So yep, you do this all the time, like when you get a chance to go camping with the family? You're with the family?
8: Yeah, family and cousins, yeah. We try to get camping most school holidays.
0: And what's the Jackadgery look like at the moment? Is it running wild and free?
8: No, got a little bit of cows around, but.
0: So water, there's water in it, Jackadgery Creek, isn't it?
8: Yeah, the Main River.
0: Yeah.
8: Just staying on the Main River.
0: Uh-huh.
8: Bit of fog around.
0: Bit of fog around, nice. And what do? You go fishing or kayaking or what do you do?
8: Well, I'm a big fisherman, but I wish I could go fishing, but the Main River's closed.
0: How come?
8: Breeding season for cod.
0: Oh, right. There's a season, isn't there? And this is probably the breeding season, so you can't fish for them. Is that right?
8: Yeah, that's right.
0: Uh-huh. Now, so where are you from, Harry? Are you a local boy or are you...?
8: Grafton.
0: Oh, you're from Grafton.
8: Yeah.
0: So that'll be nice. So what time... You're in your swag now. It'd be about time to get up, wouldn't it, Harry? I'll get up at 3:30, mate. I mean, come on.
8: I got up, an hour ago?
0: An hour ago.
8: Yeah.
0: Oh, that's all right, I suppose. 6:00, yeah. It's not bad.
8: Yeah.
0: So what's the plan for today, Harry?
8: We might go up to the, under the bridge, under the big Jackadgery Bridge, might go down a couple rapids.
0: Oh, really? What, in canoes? Or,
8: yeah, and then I got to go to Woolgoolga to play cricket.
0: Oh, have you? Oh,
8: yeah.
0: Right. So what do you do? What are you, a leg break bowler? I was a leg break bowler.
8: I'm an all-rounder.
0: Oh, yeah? Well, I was an all-rounder too, but...
8: Extreme pace.
0: I was a bit like Shane Warne. You know Shane Warne? Yeah, I was a bit like him. Yeah, very similar, very similar.
8: Nice.
0: and so you get a few runs and things like that?
8: Yeah, I got a few runs, yeah.
0: Do you like cricket? Do you think there's a career for you?
8: Yeah, probably, yeah.
0: Well, you never know.
8: I keep working hard.
0: I said when I grew up, when I got to be about 20 or 25 or something like that, because I'm older than that now, I'm about 30, and I said to my mum, I said, Mum, what did you reckon I was going to do when I, you know, when, because, you know, parents look at their kids and think, I wonder what he'll do, wonder what she'll do. And I said, what do you reckon? And she said, well, I thought you might play cricket for Australia. So,
8: yeah.
0: And I said to her, how did you get that so wrong, Lorne? Lorna, my mum's name was Lorna. I said, how'd you get that? It's so wrong. So I never, no, that didn't happen. I showed early promise, but it just disappeared. Harry, but you never know.
8: For everyone.
0: Yeah, I know, but it's a great game. I love cricket. I love cricket. So who are you playing against or for or with?
8: I'm playing with North Coast Cricket Academy.
0: Oh, wow.
8: And it's just like training session, like a development thing.
0: Well, Harry, we might hear about you later on if you're in the development squad. How old are you, Harry?
8: I'm 13.
0: Good luck with that. I'll have to catch up with you. What school do you go to?
8: Macaulay Catholic College.
0: Macaulay Catholic College. That's in Grafton, obviously.
8: Yeah.
0: All right, mate. Well, it's lovely to talk to you. I wish I was out there on the banks of the Jackadry with you. Son, you've got the rest of the families there. So are they playing cricket too or just you?
8: No, just me. Me and Mum play third grade cricket for West Lawn Cricket Club.
0: You do not. Really?
8: Yeah.
0: How does Mum go?
8: Oh, you know.
0: Harry, before you say anything more, you say, she's decent, she's decent. That's what you say when somebody says, how does your mum go? You say, she's decent, you know.
8: Yeah, she's good in the slips.
0: No, you just say, no, she's decent. Yeah, all right.
8: Yeah.
0: Harry, good on you, mate. Good luck. I hope to bump into you sometime, okay?
8: Yeah, right on, Maka.
0: Good on you. Good luck with your extreme pace.
8: Yeah. All right. Thanks. See nice talking to you.
0: You too, mate. See ya. Bye.
8: See ya. Bye.
0: Isn't that nice? Wasn't he a nice fella? Here you go. Jeff's in Alice Springs. Morning, Jeff.
9: Morning, Maka. How are you this morning?
0: I'm fine, I think. What's happening, mate?
9: I drove down from Darwin yesterday, and there's as many boats heading north as there are cars. They're all going up for the $1 million fish competition in Darwin.
0: Oh, right. That's on, and you can win a lot of money, can't you?
9: $1 million.
0: If you find the fish.
9: Yeah.
0: Does it ever not get found?
9: It didn't get found for a few years, and more this year, but there's also a lot of $10,000 tags as well.
0: All right. Okay. So everybody's... Even with the price of diesel going through the roof.
9: Yeah, I think I paid $2.85.
0: That's cheap.
9: Unleaded.
0: Oh, unleaded, yeah. Diesel's at least $3, a bit more probably.
9: Yeah.
0: I've seen it. So what's your deal, Jeff? Are you a fisherman or are you just organising the whole thing or what?
9: No, I've been living in Darwin for 35 years. First time I met you was at the Road Transport Hall of Fame in Alice Springs many years ago.
0: All right, yep.
9: And we got caught up when you came up a couple of years ago to Darwin, when we had a bit of a warm day, as you might remember.
0: Yeah, are you fishing? No.
9: No, I'm not a fisherman.
0: No.
9: It's cheaper to buy fish than go and catch them, mate.
0: Yeah, but, you know, for $1 million or even 10 grand, I mean, it's not to be sniffed at, Jeff.
9: No, that's true, but I'm...
0: So they'll get a big...
9: doing some stuff.
0: Where do they do that?
9: Right across the top end. The Borroloola, the Roper, along the top of the coast, in the Darwin Harbour. They just tag a lot of fish and everyone goes out there. Yeah, local young bloke,
0: so,
9: Catherine, won it 2 years ago. He got the $1 million.
0: Wouldn't it be nice if you knew the bloke who released the fish, the tagged fish, and he'd say, oh, look, I released it in Darwin Harbour. And, you know, I wonder if that happens, Jeff. Probably doesn't, but,
9: I don't think it does, but a lot of people try, I'm sure.
0: Yeah, I'm sure they do. All right, Jeffy, good on you, mate.
9: Good to talk to you, mate.
0: Yeah, you
9: too. Have a great day.
0: Thank you very much. Bye.
9: Bye.
0: Drink a bit of this, kids. It'll put goozle in your goozle.
10: We'll give you energy.
0: Exactly. I need that.
10: No side effects.
0: No side effects.
10: And help you tote that millstone that's hanging around your neck. It will set your tummy right. Your sister.

0: Never more refuse.
1: A glass of carrot juice.
0: I told you once upon a time I went on a boat off Townsville, and on the crew was a girl who drank about 7 or 8 glasses of carrot juice a day. In fair dinkum, her skin was golden brown. And it wasn't from sun, it was from drinking carrot juice. So, and that would save, that would actually save, you know, getting the sun and all that sort of stuff, which is, you know, can be a pain in the neck, can't it? Yes, Ian, can. That's not right. I'll play that one. In a little while, we'll talk about fruit, berries. We'll have some singing.

But wherever you are, wasn't Harry a little ripper? Harry was just a treasure. I'm in my swaggy. Extreme pace, Kelly's got. Extreme pace. Lenny's in Western Port, heading to the dog show to take photos of dogs. Paul was out on the beach at Stockton walking the dog. But he cooks for people and he's just a bit... He's a bit over dietary requirements. If you go to a place, oh, do you have any dietary requirements? There's an endless list. You could write and write and write, couldn't you? Dietary requirements, yes. How about steak that's not tough as old Harry? Don't get ahead of yourself, Pete. Don't get ahead of yourself. I think it's always prudent if you go out to dinner, go to the pub or whatever, don't order steak because invariably it's tough. My technical supervisor this morning is Peter Scott. He'll talk to you. Guess who he met? Do you know who he met when he was in England? He was just wandering around the glades out in the lakes with Tay-Tay. Guess who he met? It's unbelievable story. Our number this morning is 1300 700 222, wherever you are. Macatracks@gmail.com. I'm in Coffs Harbour. We're at the ABC. You can come down if you want and say good day. Right now, it's 7 o'clock.

0: out of control hazard burn in Sydney under investigation, and Iran's proposal to reopen the Strait of Hormuz rejected. This is ABC News. Good morning. I'm Emily Lawrence. A Sydney builder has gone bankrupt and left dozens of investors millions of dollars out of pocket in the latest incident to plague the supported disability accommodation housing scheme. As Jessica Longbottom reports, liquidators have questions about what happened to $5 million withdrawn from company accounts.
1: Builder Sean Mowbray pledged to build a disability development in the northern Wollongong suburb of Fairymeadow, raising $10 million from 60 investors. But the company went bust in May without building a thing. It comes on top of the previous collapse of other companies building disability housing meant for NDIS tenants, which have cost investors more than $100 million. Liquidators of this latest collapse have questions over $5 million of company money that was withdrawn in cash, which they've been unable to verify as being legitimate. Sean Mowbray did not respond to the ABC's requests for comment.
0: The New South Wales Rural Fire Service will investigate how they temporarily lost control of a hazard reduction burn in Sydney's southwest yesterday. The planned burn at Wedderburn broke containment lines, destroying a fire truck and damaging two others, also causing minor damage to at least two properties. RFS Inspector James Morris says the organisation will look into what went wrong.
2: Now, look, at this stage, it's far too early to comment on the circumstances and what happened. We'll obviously investigate this in depth. We have notified Safe Work and the likes of that, so we'll work with all those as part of the investigation.
0: 18 people were assessed by paramedics. One volunteer firefighter suffered slight chest pain from smoke inhalation and was taken to hospital as a precaution. A Sydney man says he waited nearly 24 hours in Westmead Hospital's emergency department as wait times shape up as a key voting issue at next year's state election. Victoria Pengilly reports.
3: 25-year-old Sydney man Adnan attended Westmead Hospital in August with abdominal pain, but says he left against medical advice and without a diagnosis after waiting on a hard chair for 23 hours.
4: It felt like a zombie apocalypse. You know, it was pretty much full. All the seats were taken. People were on the floor.
3: The latest figures show Westmead has the longest ED wait times of any hospital in Western Sydney. The average wait time is 6 hours and 30 minutes. New South Wales Health says it's invested in improving wait times, but that the hospital receives tens of thousands of patients each quarter.
0: US President Donald Trump has rejected the latest Iranian proposal to reopen the Strait of Hormuz, claiming the US is in control of the vital waterway. The Iranian foreign minister told reporters at the United Nations in New York that the strait would be reopened 7 days after agreeing to the deal, as long as there was also a pause in all regional fighting, including in Lebanon. Mr. Trump says Iran only put forward the proposal because they're losing the war.
5: Massive amounts of oil are coming out of the Hormuz Strait. Last night we had 29 ships come out. They want to make a deal, and I think that's fine. I like making a deal too.
0: Missing persons advocates are urging kindness on the one-year anniversary of Gus Lamont's disappearance in South Australia. With more, Stephanie Richards.
6: Four-year-old Gus went missing from his family's remote outback sheep station near Yunta, about 300 kilometres north of Adelaide, 1 year ago today. His disappearance sparked one of the largest search operations in South Australia's history. Earlier this week, Gus's parents, Jess and Josh, released a video appealing for information.
7: Someone knows what happened to Gus and may even know where he is.
6: Missing persons advocates say anniversaries can be traumatic for families and have urged the public to be compassionate and come forward if they have information.
0: Police are searching for a man suspected of stabbing another man at a train station in Sydney's west. A man in his 30s was found with a wound to his arm at Blacktown Station last night and has been taken to hospital in a stable condition. Officers say he'd been involved in an altercation with a second man who had a knife on the platform and tracks. An investigation is underway. A Melbourne family holds grave fears for their son who's gone missing in a remote part of Peru. 30-year-old Jordan Yap last contacted relatives before a multi-day solo hiking trip but missed a scheduled flight on Thursday. Mr. Yap's father's told the ABC his son was an experienced hiker, but the trip to Peru was one of his first solo trips. The Department of Foreign Affairs says it is providing assistance. The time now is 5 minutes past seven. Greek rescuers have recovered six bodies from the rubble of a building in central Athens, which collapsed due to an explosion. Here's Patricia Tiano.
3: Authorities say the six bodies were recovered from the rubble of the two-story house in Plakar, a historic part of Athens that lies at the foot of the Acropolis Hill, Greece's most visited ancient monument. Local media reports state that the personal documents and belongings of four of the victims, two men and two women, identify them as U.S. citizens. The blast is believed to have been caused by a massive gas leak, which also affected neighboring buildings. Two women were injured in an adjacent building affected by the blast, and authorities say all those rescued from this building were tourists. An investigation into the blast remains ongoing.
0: A suicide bomber has detonated an explosives-laden vehicle at a roadside police checkpoint in northwestern Pakistan, killing at least 12 people. Authorities say at least 35 people were wounded and that most of those who were impacted were security personnel and passers-by. In a statement, the Pakistani Taliban has claimed responsibility for the attack. Heavy rain and powerful winds are expected to bring flash floods and extreme surf to the Hawaiian Islands. As Hurricane Nolo bears down on areas still recovering from previous storms, the system's been churning slowly south of Hawaii's Big Island, with maximum sustained winds of 165 kilometres per hour. Forecasters have warned of possible flooding and mudslides, with parts of Big Island expected to see rainfall totals of up to 51 centimetres. Pope Leo has led a prayer in the town of Lourdes on his second stage of his visit to France. Earlier, the pontiff celebrated Mass in central Paris in Place de la Concorde. More than 800,000 people turned out for the pontiff's Pope Mobile Parade along the Champs-Élysées. A well-known nightclub in Sydney's CBD has undergone major changes to make it more accessible for people with a disability. Rhiannon Solomon-Marin has more.
3: Club 77 has been a fixture of Sydney's nightlife for almost 30 years, and now more people can pay it a visit. Among the changes is an accessible entry and bar, a sensory area, and haptic vests for patrons who are deaf or hard of hearing. Owner Dane Gorrell says the centrepiece is a fully adjustable DJ box.
8: It can go up and down, back and forwards, and accommodate anyone.
3: Sydney-based DJ Lana Zilla, who lives with disability, has welcomed the changes.
9: That is really going to make things a lot easier for a lot of people.
3: The club is believed to be one of the only venues of its kind with this level of accessibility.
0: Brisbane coach Chris Fagan has revealed his side always planned to use Wharfie time to its advantage in the AFL Grand Final, with the Dockers fan activation having proved a pivotal moment in the Lions' thrilling 7-point triumph at the MCG. Henry Hansen has more.
10: The 2026 AFL Grand Final may well be remembered as the game Wharfie time died. The Dockers were up 17 points when their fan engagement was triggered on the big screen, and Fremantle had 4 minutes between itself and a breakthrough premiership. But somehow it was the Lions who were energised from the war cry, kicking four unanswered goals to win one of the most remarkable grand finals in the history of Australian football. Brisbane coach Chris Fagan later revealing his team had always planned to use Wharfie time against the Dockers.
11: If they do play it, then maybe we can use it as a sign for us to get cracking.
10: The Lions now with three straight premierships for the second time in club history, while the Dockers remain in search of their maiden flag.
0: Now with more sport, here's Fraser Fife.
12: The Sydney Roosters will have an opportunity to complete an undefeated NRLW season after progressing to the grand final with a 20-10 victory over the Canberra Raiders at Sydney Football Stadium. The Roosters outscored the Raiders 4-2 in a tight affair. Tricolours back Corbin Baxter has told ABC Sport her side is determined to claim its third title.
13: We've been strong all season, but none of that matters if you can't finish it off.
12: Meanwhile, Penrith and Newcastle face off this afternoon for a spot in next weekend's NRL Grand Final against the Sydney Roosters. The Wallaroos have defeated Scotland 30-10 in their Women's Rugby Union clash in Edinburgh. The Perth Wildcats have claimed a 97-93 win at home over the New Zealand Breakers in the National Basketball League.
0: To the weather for New South Wales, scattered to widespread showers across the east. The chance of afternoon thunderstorms about the ranges and central and northern inland. Possible late snow on the Alpine peaks, dry and sunny in the far west. Sydney's weather showers a top of 18 degrees. Right now, it's 15 in the Sydney CBD, also 15 in Penrith. ABC News.
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16: Ladies and gentlemen, we're tuning our instruments here. We're in Coffs Harbour, which is near Woolgoolga. There's a wonderful Sikh temple there. But you'll find out all about it in just a moment.
17: There's a radio show with a bloke that you know, and he shakes it just like a maraca. He tells stories so grand of this vast, timeless land, and they call it Sunday with Macca.
16: Quickly, Marion's in Coffs Harbour. Morning, Marion.
18: Good morning. I just wanted to tell you about my little story about shoes.
16: All right.
18: I used to have a shoe business for 45 years. Many years ago, I had this lovely young customer, and she came in and bought a pair of red shoes. And then she came back and bought the same design in black. And she said, I'm going to wear one of each colour.
16: Exactly.
18: And she did this. She went to a cocktail party. She wore one red shoe and one black shoe. And that's how she met her future husband, because he came up to her and said, well, you must be an interesting person.
16: Well, that's exactly right. Well, I've got odd socks on this morning, Marion, and I think the same thing might happen to me. You'll meet all sorts of interesting... They'll stop and have a chat because, hey, look, this bloke seems a bit edgy.
18: Exactly.
16: I'm not sure that I'm prepared to wear odd shoes, but I think if you wore odd shoes that were even, if you know what I mean, like the lady, the same pair but in a different colour, I think it's very... And young Cameron, who's only 9, is obviously a trendsetter, this kid. He's going to go places.
18: I think so. I think he's out there.
16: Yeah, he said, no, don't worry, Nanny. No, it's fine. It's fine, I'm off to school. Can you imagine if we'd have worn odd socks to school? I mean, it would have... You'd have been laughed out. You'd run home crying and say to your mother, oh, God, put me wrong socks on. I think we're starting a trend, Marion. I think this will be another trend.
18: I think so. I think we're out there. Okay.
16: See ya.
18: See ya. Bye.
17: There's a radio show that Australians all know. If you're rich or you ain't got a cracker. It tells stories so grand of this vast, timeless land. And they call it Sunday with Macca. They all call it Sunday with Macca. Yeah, they all call it Sunday with Macca. Get on with it, Macca.
16: Good morning and welcome. I'm in Coffs Harbour this morning, and that the music you heard before was tuning up. Was it a tabla? A little harmonium or a harmonium, something like that. In the studio with me, I've got John Kirkon. John rang me about three weeks ago, didn't you, John?
19: It's been about that, yeah. G'day, Macca.
16: Yeah, g'day. It's lovely to see you. John, you should see John because John just looks like I would imagine a Sikh would look like. He's got a lovely beard and a turban. Next to John is... Balbir.
20: Yes, hi.
16: Hi, Balbir. Hi. And Kirpal. Hello, Kirpal. How are you?
21: How you going, Macca?
16: I'm good, mate. And Mal. How are you, Mal?
22: I'm good, Macca.
16: Mate, it's just a privilege to have you all here this morning. John, as I said, John rang me the other day, and then I noticed that up in Woolgoolga, which is just up the road here, they have a curry fest on. It's been on this weekend. It was on yesterday, I think. Was it Friday and Saturday, John? Is that right?
19: Yeah, it ran for a few days. The main event was yesterday, Saturday, in the main street. Lots of curry everywhere.
16: And did you sort of start that? How did that start?
19: It was my idea, and then we went and seen the Chamber of Commerce in Woolgoolga because, you know, I was in council in them days, and funding is always an issue, so I thought, let's get a self-funding project where we all get together and we earn money, and that money can go towards the township. Mm. That's where it started, and the fun of it all, it's all good.
16: Yeah, exactly. Now tell me your story, John. When did you you born here in Australia?
19: Yeah, born in Victoria Street, Coffs Harbour Hospital, local as they come. Dad was, I think he was about 5 when he arrived in the Clarence Valley, and my grandfather was about 16 in 1885. He turned up at the Clarence as well.
16: And what about Kirpal? What's your story, Kirpal?
20: Yeah, we came out in 1968.
16: Mm.
20: All our family was, like six of us, were all born in India, not in Coffs Harbour.
16: Yeah.
20: And we all came out together in 1968, but even though our grandfather was here.
16: I love the accent. you know, there's this the story about Irish people who are living in New York, and there's the Irish who are in Ireland, and the people, the Irish who went to New York all those years ago, have still got the, oh, yes, tis. They've got a very Irish accent, but that Irish accent's not replicated when you go to Ireland. Now, it's still strong, but not as strong. You've got a great, Kerbal, you've got a great Australian accent. Mal, good morning. What's good your
21: morning.
16: Story?
21: My story is, Macca, I'm Kerbal's younger brother. So I arrived the same plane as Kerbal did in 1968.
16: Uh-huh.
21: And we had three Australian boys our age, and that's where we got our accent from.
16: Hey.
21: Yeah.
16: And you went to school here?
21: Went to school here, and like we were only, I was five and he was probably six, seven.
16: Yeah.
21: Yeah, did all our, I did my education here in Wulgoolga Year 10, then 2 years in Jetty High. And I kept running to Year 10.
16: Speaking of which, last night we went, as you do when you're on the road somewhere, and so, what are we going to do for tea? We said we went to the pub, and we went to the pub down, what's it called, that pub?
22: Pier.
16: The Pier Pub. And there was a bunch of girls and some boys there, and they went to, what school did they go to, Kel?
23: The Jetty.
16: The Jetty, they went to the Jetty High School. Is it Jetty High School down there?
24: That's that's where Mel went.
16: And, yeah. And they were having a 25-year reunion, the girls were, and they were having a good time, weren't they? Yeah, I'll say.
24: So Wulgoolga's like a smaller village from, it's part of Coffs Harbour Shire.
16: Yeah.
24: But it didn't have a high school all the way to Year 12, so Year 10 was there, and down here at the Jetty they had Year 12, so lots of children from Wulgoolga came and did their education at the higher Jetty High, and then later on the Arara High School.
16: Uh-huh. There you go. Now, Kerbal's just had a late-breaking phone call. He's had to leave. Now, one of the things that John told me, I said we might come up to Coffs or Wulgoolga and say good day, and he said, well, we sing every morning. Tell me about that. Tell me, Kerbal, tell me about the singer. You a singer?
20: No, I'm not a singer. John plays the tabla at the Grananic Sikh Temple and First Sikh Temple.
16: Yeah.
20: We're not singers.
16: Mal, you don't sing, Mal?
21: No, I don't either, Macca. I'm just more of a listener.
16: You sound like a baritone, actually. You could be a baritone.
25: They've got good voices. They're a bit shy.
16: You're a bit shy. So, Johnny, what do you sing?
24: We're Sikhs, and all the scriptures that we have are written in rag, in musical scale.
16: Mm-hmm.
24: So, therefore, singing is the most thing to do. Lots of singing, and we sing in the morning. This is Balbir. He's from the first Sikh temple that was built in Australia.
16: Right.
24: So that's a beautiful little place.
16: You used to see it. You've been bypassed. Wulgoolga's been bypassed, hasn't it?
24: It has, but that one that you used to see on the highway, that's actually the second one. There's not much difference. 1968 in Hastings Street, there was one built.
16: Yeah.
24: And then 1969 and early 70s, the one on the highway that you can see.
16: Uh-huh.
24: And we all go to all of the temples. That's not the point. It's just that's how they were.
16: Uh-huh.
24: But the morning prayer on a Sunday from 4:30 to 5:30, we sing that down at the First Sikh Temple. And Balbir sings there, and we go down, and there's a group of us that join in. Anybody's welcome. Everybody's welcome.
16: Well, can you give us a spasm now this morning?
24: Sure. The Shabbat that we're going to sing is about... there's different ways of naming that energy that we call God. And, you know, some people say Ram, some say different words and Allah and whatever. But what we have to remember is that this universe and this earth is all part of that creation, or is that creation. So by remembering it, we've got to do the right by the earth and by the universe. And that's really powerful, because, you know, often we stuff things up, you know, we don't look after the environment very much.
16: I couldn't have put it better myself, actually.
24: We shouldn't have this separation. It's all one energy, and then if we look after that energy, energy looks after us.
16: Yeah.
24: And as a human race, you know, even in Australia in 200 years, look what we've done. And I could speak on that about there's a local issue at the moment at Pine Creek, which is they're talking about clear felling native forest there, and it's just so important to maintain the forest bridge there. Because once you lose these things, they're gone, and you know that's a habitat for the natural native animals, and it's also really important for climate as well. But anyway, let's do a shabad.
16: What's it called?
24: This is a shabad, a hymn. Shabad means hymn.
16: And it's Balbir?
24: Balbir sings,
16: and you're playing...
24: I play tabla, and Balbir's playing a harmonium.
16: Harmonium,
24: and the shabad we are singing is that some people call it Ram, some call it Allah. We all have a name for that energy, that creator energy.
16: All right, let a flicker, as Paul Hogan used to say.

0: Oh, that's lovely. Ladies and gentlemen, we're in Coffs Harbour this morning. I'm in Coffs Harbour, and that's John. Kirpal and Mel stood out from that one. It's John Arkan and Balbir. Thank you very much. Sit down, gents and ladies and gentlemen. Sit down and we'll... Where's the other mic over there? Yeah, put that down on the thing. And we'll continue it. Now, the grand final was run and won yesterday, which is... I always think they're terrible times, grand finals, because it always ends in tears for some, doesn't it? Which is a great shame, I think. And
1: Macca, you're a Sydney City supporter, I know.
0: Yeah, well,
1: the Roosters.
0: Yeah. No, I'm not a Sydney. No, I'm not. Well, I used to live in the St George district, but I think, do you grow out of football as you get older? I mean, do you sort of think, move on to other things? I don't know.
2: We haven't grown out.
1: Yeah, you know, we seem to, especially when your team's up there in the grand final, you seem to get more excited about it, yeah. But I thought you were a Sydney City Rooster supporter.
0: No. Yeah,
1: never have been.
0: No.
2: Because Mal's a supporter of Sydney City. That's why he's
0: banging on about it.
3: Mac. He's all excited.
0: I'll talk to the boys in just a moment. We'll talk to you this morning. Our number's 1300 700 222, macatracks@gmail.com. Wherever you are, love to talk to you. We're at the ABC studios, and it was really overcast earlier, but it's turning into a lovely day. The sun's out, and it's nice to be on the coast. G'day, this is Macca.
4: G'day, Macca. It's James from Mermaid Beach, calling from Austin, Texas.
0: Oh, g'day, James. How are you?
5: You can put on your headphones.
4: I'm good. The last time we saw you was in the studios with all the kids when we invaded your studio in there, but... we're calling you from the Crossroads Eric Clapton Guitar Festival in Austin.
0: A bloke just rang me about it. Bill just rang me about it from, where was he? Southwest Rocks. And he said Tommy Emmanuel's playing at the Crossroads Guitar Festival. Eric Clapton's, is it?
4: He is. Mm-hmm. Yep. And Buddy Guy, Jimmy Vaughan, John Mayer. So I'm here with my brother-in-law, Lee Burke from Donald.
0: Uh-huh.
4: And we basically brought our father-in-law, Graham Watson, from Bendigo and from Melbourne, and then Uncle Peter, who is the father-in-law's wife's husband, Peter Bennett from Sydney.
0: Just let me get that. The father-in-law's wife's husband. Yeah, I'll get you. I'm with you. Yeah, the father-in-law's wife's husband. Is that right?
4: He's here to police us and make sure everything's under control. Really.
0: All right. So, and you made the special trip. I've not heard of the Eric Clapton Crossroads Guitar Festival. I know Crossroads, but. You made the special pilgrimage for your father, grandfather?
4: For the father-in-law.
0: Father-in-law, sorry.
4: So the two son-in-laws have brought the wife's dad.
0: So a big crowd there?
4: Yeah, it'll be pretty big. It's pretty hot. Peter, have you got any comments you want to give her?
6: Well, we've got the blues today, and tomorrow we're going out to Willie Nelson's ranch to see a bit of country.
0: But Willie's 93, I think I read the other day. Is that right?
6: He's getting on.
0: And I tell you, Buddy Guy's not a youngster anymore, is he, either?
4: No. We saw him at the Blues Fest in Byron many years ago, and he was saying he was pretty old then.
0: Yeah, no, I've got some Buddy Guy album somewhere, and, he'd have to be 80 if he's a day.
4: We've got to call out Graham, though. He saved the day today. So I downloaded all the tickets, and... walking along, and he goes, just check that, because we thought we're going tomorrow. And at about 3 o'clock today, we realised we're here today. So we're now here. Lucky we didn't miss it.
0: Yeah, well, and where are you from in Oz?
4: I'm from Mermaid Beach.
0: Uh-huh.
7: I'm Donald Victoria, Central Victoria.
4: He's BB Harvesting Donald Victoria.
0: Uh-huh.
6: And I'm Graham, and down from Williamstown, Melbourne, and... often Bendigo as well as my hometown.
0: Well, you'll have a lovely time. And you're coming back soon because the Ute Muster's on next week, I think, in Denny. Do you ever go to the Ute Muster?
6: Oh, right, yeah, big one there, yep.
4: I don't think we'll be back in time. No, we get back next Sunday. And so Lee and I have got to relieve our wives who've been looking after our kids between us.
7: We've got to get ready for the harvest.
0: All right, how's that looking?
7: Pretty grim up north. Queensland's not looking that great, but Victoria's probably looking for one of the biggest years it's had 15, 20 years. So could be records this year in Victoria, but New South Wales and Queensland, not so much.
0: Yeah, and you blokes came in on the Gold Coast, didn't you? Brought the family in.
4: I did. I brought all the kids in, and, yep, I brought the four kids in when Ange Postecoglou got sacked and we were whinging about it.
0: Oh, that's right. Yeah, I remember that. Yeah.
4: You remember? Yeah. But, yeah, no, I drove past, I walked past with the dogs and I looked in. I thought, hold on, is that, you're in Mermaid. So I phoned and Kelly said, come in. So we did.
0: Speaking of which, Spurs look like they're going out backwards again this year. They're coming low.
4: Aren't they? So bad. So bad. Just got to keep the faith, my mum always says. Just keep the faith.
0: Well, mothers are always like that. Mothers say, oh, don't worry, it'll be all right. Yes, yeah, so, because that's their role in life, to settle things down. All right, good on you, boys. Enjoy the guitaring, and nice to talk to you from Austin, all the way from Austin. Say good day to Willie if he turns up.
7: Thanks, Macca.
4: Thanks, Macca. Thanks, bye.
0: See you, bye.
4: See ya.
0: Bye. And if you're not going to the grand final, or even if you are going to the football grand final, these are who you'll miss. Tones and I were going to play there, but not anymore. This is Tones and I. Good morning. 1300. So they were getting $1 million for this? I don't know.

0: game.
1: I don't know. Peter Scott might know more about it, but I know they're called Tones and I. That's their song called Dance Monkey. They're a big popular group, but I'm not sure. But they're not playing at the grand final. They couldn't come. What's the story, Pete?
2: Well, the story was that there were prior commitments that they...
1: The Tones and I had.
2: That was the sticking point, yes, yeah. According to the news story, anyway.
1: So they're not going to turn up, and they're not going to have any entertainment at all.
2: No, and all the money's going to go to grassroots footy or something.
1: Remember Jack Gibson?
2: All the, anyway, isn't it?
1: Remember Jack Gibson used to talk about Super League, and he said they're all getting this money and that money, and not a bean's going to country rugby league or country football. So maybe that's a term for the. Yeah, I don't know. I don't want to be entertained at halftime. We go to the football, and you go and get a hot dog, or go and
2: entertain yourself,
1: whatever, or talk to whoever's around the place.
2: But you're there for the footy, aren't you?
1: That's no.
2: Yes. or Kylie, as
1: well,
2: the
1: case
2: was yesterday.
1: Ask the boys. What do you think about you're both football?
3: Yeah, I think there should be some entertainment at halftime. Yeah.
1: Really?
3: Yeah.
1: Don't you want to talk to people?
3: Well, if you go and entertain yourself, you're only going to drink yourself silly.
1: I suppose so. That's Mal and
4: Kerpel
1: and John Arkow. Rang me a couple of weeks ago, and that's how come they're here this morning, because we had an interesting call, and he was first caller. It was about 6:15 in the morning, and that's when John told me they get up and they go early to the temple and they have a sing and whatever and all those sort of things. But look, we'll talk to you. 1300 700 222. G'day, this is Macca.
5: It's Billy Bridge. How are you?
1: Billy Bridge.
5: How are you?
1: I'm good, Billy. Billy's a singer, ladies and gentlemen, sings some lovely songs. Where are you and what are you doing, Bill?
5: Well, I'm standing in a park in Point Cook at the moment. We went to the AFL Grand Final yesterday.
1: Oh, right.
5: And it was an incredible game and an incredible event.
1: I'll bet it was. And there was 100,000 there, 100,024 or 34 or something.
5: Yeah, it was great. The decibel meters kept going off on my wife's Apple Watch. warning about 95 decibels of sound.
1: Really?
5: Yeah,
1: And sometimes in grand finals, especially AFL ones, and often the league ones too, it's out of kilter. Somebody wins by a whole pile, but it was pretty exciting all the way, wasn't it? And the end of it, as they came back from, 20 points down, and they nailed it.
5: Yeah, in the last 6 minutes of the game, I think they were still 18 points down, or 17, and they got back and won it by 7.
1: And Billy Bridge, I just find grand finals incredibly sad because there's always a story, isn't there? And everybody, not everybody, but that would have been nice for Fremantle to win because they haven't won before. But anyway, that's football, isn't it? As Billy Smith said one day after they lost, after winning 11 grand finals, he said, "Well, look, all right, boys," they're in the dressing room and they were just sitting there somberly. He said, "But it's on again next year, kids," and away. And that's true, isn't it?
5: Yeah. Well, the crowd was predominantly yesterday. I would have been. Thought about 70% or at least 65% of them were Fremantle supporters who probably travelled a long way and spent a lot of money.
1: Yeah, well, we were on the Nullarbor. Not on the Nullarbor, we were on the Trans Line about, I don't know, it's when West Coast Eagles were going gangbusters, so it must have been 20 years ago. And we were at, where were we? Rawlinna or somewhere, weren't we, Kill? Tarcoola, that's right. We were at Tarcoola and the train stopped. And the train was full of, because the planes had all been packed, the train was full of West Coast supporters. They're hanging out of the train. They're heading to Melbourne. And so that was great. I talked to a few of them and it was really sort of quite exciting, isn't it? And then everybody's made the move over and they didn't win. But look, they were winners anyway to get there to the grand final. If you get to the grand final, I think you've won. And they were the minor premiers, weren't they, Fremantle?
5: They were, yeah, had a fantastic season.
1: So, exactly. I mean, it's sad, but, that's what I think. It's always, someone's going to cry and, we lost, but, they were winners. The game's a winner, as they always say, Billy. So, Billy, you're obviously, because you're from Queensland, you're a Queensland supporter or a Lions supporter.
5: Traditionally, accountants are supportive, but because my kids play with the Lions Academy, we have a soft spot. But my middle child got to play in a curtain raiser game yesterday as one of the 17-year-olds that get to run around, which was pretty good.
1: Yeah, well, I think, see, when you travel, even here in Coffs Harbour, but when you go down around New South Wales, there's lots of Aussie, which never, you know, 20 years ago, 25 years ago, they were never there. And I was saying to my friend Peter Scott here, our technical producer, about this is the second time they've had a three-peat, three in a row since, when was the last, was that the early 2000s, was it, when they won before with Lee Matthews and all that sort of thing? And I reckon there's always a plan with the AFL. You're making a lot of noise there, mate, by the way, on your
5: probably
1: phone.
5: Windy.
1: There would be a plan for the AFL to make sure that this becomes truly a national game, and that it's important to get Queensland, because Queensland would sort of be the last diehard rugby league state, or it had been. Because Western Australia and South Australia and Victoria and Tasmania and even parts of southern New South Wales, which used to be rugby league once, around Wagga and places, by the way.

0: because everyone likes a winner, and if they win, you know, you'll get more and more supporters. So who knows what the future is, Billy Bridge, but it's all interesting, I think.
1: Yeah, we've been up there 10 years now, Ian, and the growth in AFL in Queensland is incredible. Like, it's just gone skyrocketing through there with the success they've had.
0: You could write a song about the winners and the losers in the 2026 Grand Final, Billy.
1: Yeah, I'd like to write a song like the great Mike Brody, who performed yesterday and was brilliant. 40-something years he's been performing up there, Kazali, at the Grand Final.
0: And well, you had to be there. I suppose you had to be there. To be there amongst 100,000 people, they had nearly that, didn't they, for the 49ers and the Rams,
1: yes,
0: didn't they?
1: They had two left. Yeah, they had 100,021, and yesterday we had 100,023.
0: We had to beat the Yanks, eh? Had to beat the Yanks record. All right, Billy Bridge, great to talk to you, mate, and thanks for your call. It's nice to... and who were you sitting there? Were you sitting with friends, or were you sitting with people from Antle, or what? Who were you sitting... I always find the football... The nice part about going to the football is the people you sit next to and who's in front of you and who's behind you, and I always like to have a yarn to people. You find some home truths amongst the supporters when you're in a big crowd like that.
1: Yeah, it was incredible. We were there with the family, obviously, but we were in amongst a bunch of Brisbane supporters, and then there was a whole heap of Fremantle supporters right next to us, and it was really well-behaved and good banter, and, it was a great game.
0: Billy Bridge, great to talk to you, mate. Thank you.
1: Cheers, mate. Have a great day.
0: Okay. That was Billy Bridge. He sings some lovely songs about one about the dish at Parks, about the moon. It's what was that? But it's time for the All Over News.
2: This is the All Over News.
0: And it is the All Over News. And in my studio this morning, I've got John Arcan and Kirpal and Mal. Now, they live... you live at Woolgoolga or Cos?
3: Yeah. We all live at Woolgoolga, yeah.
0: And there's a big Sikh community, an Indian community?
3: Used to be the largest Sikh community outside of a metropolitan area, but, you know, that's changed now. There's a lot more population here.
0: Yeah.
3: So we're 20 k's out of... 20 minutes, sorry, out of Coffs Harbour.
0: Mm.
3: The first Sikh temple in Australia was built there. And we're all farmers from Punjab in India. It's a state. Because of the wonderful climate here, and you know, we're originally in the Clarence, but Coffs Harbour's got a fantastic climate, and we're all banana growers originally. These two guys, I think, are still...
4: We're still doing a little bit on the land.
0: Yeah. And do you grow berries and things like that too?
4: Yeah, we change, with like, as, you know, financially we keep changing.
0: Yeah.
4: We used to grow bananas.
0: Mm.
4: We grew... The biggest bunch, show bunch, 65 kilos.
0: Wow.
4: Yeah. Cavendish.
0: Mm.
4: And then we got out of that and we started growing our berries. And now...
0: This is like those blueberries.
4: Yeah.
0: Don't you... When I was a kid, you never found blueberries, but now they're all over the place. Blueberries, and then they tell you, oh, you got blueberries, you get the blue, and they'll, you know, you'll grow big and healthy and strong. So... But blueberries are just the go, aren't they? I don't know.
4: Blackberries, raspberries.
0: Yeah, raspberries.
4: Blueberries.
0: And they're called raspberries because the little things on the little rasp on them. Yeah. Is that right?
4: We don't grow them, but they got that little hairs on them.
0: Yeah. That's where they get named raspberry. Yeah. And John, what do you do? You grow? Or?
3: No, I don't grow. We've done lots of stuff. I was the first Sikh councillor elected to local government, stayed in that in Coffs Harbour.
0: Right.
3: Did that for 13-odd years and deputy mayor for a little while. That was fun, interesting, you learned a lot.
0: Yeah.
3: But at the moment I'm a real estate agent and I do that.
0: And so a little later on in December, I think, the whole town's being bypassed here, and you've been bypassed in Woolgoolga, but Coffs is being bypassed.
3: Yeah.
0: What sort of a difference will that make? It'll make a difference, but...
3: traditionally up and down the coast. We're the last one to get bypass, and I think Taree was one that was really interesting. But I think the little coastal towns become destinations, so people will
0: this
3: come
0: is,
3: here.
0: This is a destination, isn't it? Because there's lots of resorts and things like that here.
3: We're a little lacking on the accommodation side, but that'll all come. I have a lot of faith in, you build it and people will start coming. There were lots of good resorts. There's a couple still here, Nuka Beach Resort's still here. There's

0: lots of motels. But, you know, as the population touristy starts growing, I think we'll start bringing accommodation bigger and better.
1: Mal, tell me this. Do they play a lot of Aussie rules around here, or is the rugby league still strong here?
2: No, Michael, there is Aussie rules here in Wooga Coffs
1: Harbour. Well, it's everywhere. I mean,
2: it is, and I think it should be too. Yeah, you know, all sports should be played at school, and which they are, and on the weekends. Yeah, Wooga's pretty strong in the AFL. They're usually up there in the grand finals.
1: How did you make the transition from India, which when I was a kid, the Indians were great at hockey, great hockey players. And now you sound like you're a rugby league tragic, which is unfortunate. But anyway, go on.
2: The Indians were pretty strong in hockey.
1: Oh, they were.
2: Field hockey. And then obviously the other countries sort of got bigger and stronger.
1: And what about cricket? What about cricket? You boys cricketers?
2: We used to play cricket, you know, Kevin and I, in our younger days.
3: Yeah, we used to play on the weekend.
1: Yeah,
2: on the weekends and that, and their school times. And like I said, we had upbringings with three Australian boys our age.
1: Mm.
2: And
1: you're Australian boys. Do you regard yourselves as Australians? I mean, I'm always interested in that. I mean, you've been here a long time, haven't you?
2: Yes.
3: Bloody hell. We're more than Australian now. We're like the kangaroos.
1: As I said, I love your accent. It's very, very old Australian, like my uncles, and they just had that lovely, I don't know, it's a real flat sound, you know. I like listening to the way people talk, all people, and it's just, it's lovely.
0: I think you get that in small towns. We're all from little old Wooga.
1: Yeah.
0: Born, bred, school, hanging around with the blokes.
2: Mm.
0: You just picked that language up. We're not making it up.
1: When I was in Wooga about 15 years ago, I think. I think I told you this story, John, but I was trying to find a parking spot at the beach, and this lady said, look, I'm leaving soon. You can have my parking spot. And it was packed. I just called in to have a swim. And it turns out her name was Nerida, and she was married to a bloke called Robin Goulet, who played rugby union for Ireland, and he came out here to play rugby union for Ireland. And then the St George team that I mentioned before, they spotted him, and so he came to live here and play rugby league for St George. Then he left playing for St George, and what used to happen in the olden days, the footballers who played in the city would get a job as captain coach of Narrabri or captain coach of
2: The country.
1: Yeah, and he went up there. Robin Goulet went up there, and he met Nerida, and he married her, and then I think he bought a broadacre wheat farm. He was a wheat farmer. Yeah. And then they had some children, and one of their children was Scott Goulet,
3: who played
1: rugby union for Australia, and then he played rugby league for Australia. Yeah. He was a great player. So I don't know. I think he's probably still up in Narrabri.
0: That's a beautiful story. So Scott, he married a girl that we went to school with, Mary Offord.
1: All right.
0: So they're often in Wooga. They've got a property.
1: Well, that's what, what Nerida, Robin Goulet's wife, that's what she was doing there, because I said, I started talking. She said, we've got a little place here, a little holiday.
0: Right.
1: So as you do when you live out in the vast open plains of Narrabri, it's nice to get away for a week or two. So
0: they've got really, really talented children as well.
1: Yeah.
0: I think Ian's daughter's an Australian leader in rowboating, and gorgeous-looking son Scott's got.
1: Uh-huh.
0: They all came along to Wooga one time we were there.
1: Yeah.
0: Beautiful family.
1: Yeah. So that was my experience of Wooga. I hadn't been there, but I didn't get to the Curry Fest yesterday. Do they get a big crowd there for that?
0: It does. It's an original event. It's, you know, we established it originally where they were saying was, how do we see some of the Indian people? We don't see them around the place. So that became the basis of it. Everybody in India, we can all cook. So that was a really good way to get them out there. And that was actually the application that we wrote, was that we want to have community development by having stalls that are, you know, run by locals, and that way it just grew and grew and grew.
1: Listen, I was just going to say, I'm going to ask you about Indian cooking, because it's like Mexican. Can say, people say, go no. I said, no, I'm not going to eat Mexican, because I usually think it's really hot. Mexican and Indian food has that same reputation, but
0: it's You can get hot dishes, but we're from the Punjab up north, and so we do lots of onion, ginger, garlic. They're the basis of our food. And then you have, if you want to make it hotter, you can have like accompaniments of mango chutneys and mango pickles. And some people, like everybody, that my wife's food is hotter. She likes the chili, so she puts a pile of chili in there. But it, yeah, it's a bit of a fallacy because Indian food's not really. You got masala dosas. They're just really mild, beautiful food. And pakoda and samosas and all them, you know. There's a level.
1: So what happens today, boys? What do you do, Mel and Perk, Kirpal?
2: Yeah, from here, Macca will go to the Sikh temple and sit there for a few hours and have our meals and whatnot and do our prayers and then come home and watch the other half of the grand final.
1: There's a final on today, isn't there?
2: Final, and then the grand final
1: next week. More tears for someone.
2: Yeah.
0: You want to come up sometime, Macca? You're very welcome. We can organise a little studio.
2: When I first heard about it, Macca's coming to Clough Sabre and he's going to come to Wollongong, and I said, oh, wow.
1: I'd love to come. And then this was just really I thought we ought to, after I talked to John, I thought we ought to get on the road because it's nice to get around. And when you walk out in the morning at, 5 o'clock in the morning, it's just, there's something nice about it, the early morning, and a few early morning people turn up and come and say good day, and it's just fantastic. But listen, lovely to, thanks, John, for ringing in the first place, and thanks for coming in. Love to meet you, Mal and Kirpal.
3: Macca, me and Mal used to do tug of war.
1: Really?
3: Yeah, we became New South Wales champions.
1: So how many is in a tug of war team?
3: Eight people.
1: On each side?
3: Yeah.
1: And how do you become champions?
3: Oh, we went to Glen Innes.
1: Uh-huh.
3: There was a tournament there.
1: But you're not, I mean, you're big, but you're not, you must be strong, are you? Because usually they anchor at one of those tug of wars. Some huge bloke, don't you?
2: Not really. It's all strategic. Doesn't have to be a big, bulky bloke. As long as you're fit and can hold on to the rope for a good while, yeah. It's a good little sport. The tug of war, yeah.
3: It only takes about 2.5 minutes. It's all over.
1: And what do you win for being? You reckon it's strength. It's not.
2: It's more stamina. More stamina. If you can just stand there and hold the rope, your ladies, and can stand there.
1: You don't need eight blokes who are 130 kilos.
2: No, you don't. It's
1: you need strong blokes.
2: Strong blokes. It was a lot of stamina.
0: Like strong hands, hang on to that rope.
2: We used to do it because we were on the farm, doing bananas and all that kind of stuff.
1: Makes you strong, doesn't it?
2: Yeah.
1: Those big things of banana, what do you call those? Big
2: bunches.
1: Bunches.
2: Banana bunches.
1: They're heavy, aren't they?
2: Yeah.
3: Well, like I said, 65 kilos is the biggest one we grew.
1: Yeah. So you become strong boys.
3: Lifting them every day.
2: Plus our mum's curries.
1: I'm in the studio of ABC Coffs Harbour. You can ring us 1300 700 222. The boys are with us. John, you got a little song you sang for me the other day.
0: And just a little plug as well. If you're around in Dorrigo at the end of October, there's a really nice little bluegrass festival happening. I think 23rd of
1: 20. Did I notice there's a bluegrass group from India?
0: There is. Grassy Strings, they call themselves. They were there last year.
1: That doesn't compute with me. Bluegrass in India doesn't. Anyway, go on.
0: We're all over. So that's happening there. And then, in regards to singing, there's a really lovely little magical group that I go down on Mondays. It's a Valley Beach a cappella good vibe group. And there's a song from there. The baby sardine saw its first submarine. It was scared and looked through the peephole. Come, come, come, said the sardine's mum. It's only a tin full of people.
2: That's good, John.
0: That's good fun. Singing's important.
1: So when's that on, the Bluegrass Festival, Dorrigo?
0: Dorrigo Bluegrass, end of the month, 23rd to the 25th, I think it is.
1: October?
0: Yeah. And sensational. There's no drugs and alcohol there. It's up in the showground.
1: That can't be right. It's a music festival.
0: It is a mind-boggling festival. Really beautiful.
1: dear. Great to have you in. Thank you very much for coming in. It's lovely to meet you. I'll see you in Wollongong sometime.
2: Please do, Joe.
1: We could do an arm wrestle.
2: We could do that. Goanna pulling is another one. Did them all.
0: Boys are getting carried away with it.
1: Getting carried away with things. Yeah, exactly. Thanks for coming in, John and Purple and Mel and
3: Melby.
1: All right. This is going to happen in next weekend, actually. It's Daylight Saving Stuff. This is a starts. This is a song called... no, it's not. I'm not playing that. No, is that right? She's saying no? Yeah. It's called Soon the Sun. Thanks, boys. Thanks for coming in.
2: Thank you, Becca.

called Sue in the Sun. And if you've just got up, you've missed our lovely Sikh friends who came in to play some music, a little spasm of their music. You can give us a ring, 1300 700 222. That's our number this morning. Wherever you are, love to talk to you. 1300 700 222, macatracks@gmail.com.

0: Our number this morning is 1300 700 222. I hope you've enjoyed the All Over News. It's coming up to news time. We're in Coffs Harbour.
1: Emily Lawrence with ABC News. Investigators will return to Sydney's southwest today to assess the damage caused by an out-of-control hazard reduction burn. Rhiannon Solomon-Marin reports.
2: The New South Wales Rural Fire Service has launched an investigation into yesterday's operation at Wedderburn, where some crews reported they'd been temporarily overrun. Firefighters say the hazard burn started in the morning and had been going well before the wind rapidly changed that afternoon. The blaze broke containment lines, destroying one fire truck and damaging two others. There was also minor damage to at least two properties, but assessment teams will be back to properly survey the full extent of the damage today. An RFS volunteer firefighter suffered smoke inhalation and chest pain during the incident. He was taken to hospital as a precaution.
1: Iran's conditional proposal to reopen the Strait of Hormuz within 7 days has been rejected by the US president. Alison Crewe reports.
3: Under the deal, Tehran would reopen the strait and resume talks on its nuclear capabilities so long as the US agreed to waive sanctions on Iranian oil sales, lift its naval blockade of Iranian ports and observe a ceasefire, including Lebanon. Speaking to reporters at the White House, President Trump said Tehran wants to make a deal where they open the strait immediately because they're losing so badly. Iran's Foreign Minister Abbas Araghchi told reporters an agreement could be reached if the necessary conditions are met. Mr. Trump's words come in spite of earlier White House comments saying positive, constructive conversations with mediators were held.
1: A man's been charged over an alleged armed robbery of a group of teenagers on the mid-north coast. Police say a 17-year-old boy and two teens were approached by an unknown man who demanded food with a replica gun in Bellingen last night. An 18-year-old man was later arrested where officers say they seized a replica firearm. The teen was not physically injured. A magnitude 3.9 earthquake has been recorded near a small rural town in East Gippsland in Victoria overnight. The quake struck near Ensay, north of Barnsdale, just before 9:30 at a depth of 10 kilometres. More than 300 people reported feeling the tremor. Football and basketball fans are being told to plan to travel to their matches in Sydney this afternoon. Around 50,000 people are expected to descend on Olympic Park for the NRL preliminary final between the Knights and the Panthers. The Sydney Kings are playing the Illawarra Hawks in the NBL at the arena next door. Transport for New South Wales Coordinator General Howard Collins says there'll be dedicated trains and buses.
4: There will be a lot of people within the precinct. Special bus services exist as well. I know coaches are coming down in large numbers from Newcastle, making sure that people can get to the ground in time.
1: Fremantle coach Justin Longmuir has urged his players to stick together after their heartbreaking loss to Brisbane in the AFL Grand Final at the MCG. More from Tim Morton.
5: It was tantalisingly close, but the wait for a first premiership goes on for the Dockers. Wolfie time, which has been the spark for many memorable Fremantle surges in the past, this time prompted a collapse with the Dockers surrendering a 17-point lead after the fan activation went up on the big screen with just over 4 minutes to play. For coach Justin Longmuir, while the loss is hard to accept, he has called on his players not to be too hard on themselves.
6: It just feels a little bit bigger right now because of what was out on the line, but don't be too hard on yourself. We would have won together and we lost, we lose together, so have each other's back.
5: The Lions, meanwhile, have begun celebrating their third straight premiership, the continuation of a dynasty and one of Australian football's greatest escapes.
1: Australian tennis player Alex de Minaur has defeated Alexander Zverev to help Team World in its quest for victory over Team Europe at this year's Laver Cup event in London. The world number 9 battled throughout a 2-6, 7-6, 11-9 comeback victory over the German world number 2. De Minaur says these events bring out the best in him.
7: Whenever you get to play for a little bit more than just yourself, it brings a kind of extra energy, and I've always played really well representing my country.

0: And I'm glad that I was able to put a good performance today as well.
1: A second half fight back has seen the Wallaroos defeat Scotland 30-10 in their women's rugby union clash in Edinburgh. The Wallaroos return to Australia ahead of their next test against Scotland in Sydney on October 17. To the weather, showers across the east, chance of afternoon thunderstorms about the ranges and central northern inland, possible late snow on the Alpine peaks, dry and sunny in the state's far west. Sydney's weather, showers today, a top of 18 degrees. Right now it's 16 on the coast, also 16 in the west. Looking ahead, cloudy tomorrow for Sydney, a top of 20. Cloud clearing on Tuesday, a top of 22.
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6: The studios, the ABC in Coffs Harbour, and there's a couple of little people here. What's your name?
7: My name's Joyce.
6: Joyce. And?
8: Bob.
6: Bob. And where are you from, Joyce?
7: We're from Upper Arara.
6: Upper Arara.
7: Which, you know, we talked to you 12 years ago when it was our 50th wedding anniversary.
6: Oh, right.
7: And next Saturday is our 62nd wedding anniversary. And we rode our bikes here to come and see you. We thought
6: you
7: it
6: did
7: was
6: not. Did you really?
7: We did. They're out there.
6: How far is from here?
7: We didn't ride from Upper Arara. We're staying in town.
6: All right.
7: But we heard you were doing a broadcast here, so we decided that we'd come down and see you. We thought it was actually an outdoor broadcast.
6: So how long have you... Well, it's not really an outdoor broadcast. We're here in the studio here. Usually we're out in the park somewhere, but it's nice. How long have you lived around the place?
7: We've lived at Arara for 52 years.
6: Uh-huh.
7: Yeah, so we lived in Coffs Harbour. So.
6: What did you do?
7: Oh, I just worked in town, yeah, uh-huh. In the Catholic Club, actually, the old Catholic Club. Do you remember going there?
6: No, I don't. I don't.
7: You do remember going to Upper Arara, though, don't you?
6: No, I don't, actually.
7: Oh, you did before.
6: I probably would, but I'd have to familiarise me, so I have to listen to the interview that I did with you all those time ago.
7: That's right, yeah.
6: Well, nice to see you.
7: So we're avid listeners. We love to listen to you.
6: And Bobby, you're sitting down. You should be standing up, mate.
8: Yeah, I should. I'm sure it'd be a bit... I've got a bit of age on me and... Yeah.
6: Yeah, I've got that too.
8: So I thought I should. I will stand
6: no,
8: up
6: no,
8: for
6: no.
8: you.
6: No, stay where you are. You're right. You're right. This bloke, what's your name?
9: Phil. Phil Robinson.
6: Yeah, Phil's got his work gear on. He's got his. It's not a fluoro top. What do you do, Phil?
9: Earthmoving contractor.
6: All right.
9: And we've got a farm out there. Uh-huh. And my father used to be on the BGF, and he would have insisted that we come and drop in a. Gift from.
6: Were you grabbing bananas as well?
9: That
6: you?
9: We used to. I went over to the next door neighbours and. Got a box from the next one. The Caldereros, there's your plug.
6: Yeah, there you go. So, how's the earthmoving business, mate?
9: Oh, yeah, it's all right. There's a lot of work going on with the bypass and that. So,
6: you've been working on that?
9: Yeah, a little bit.
6: So that happens in December sometime, doesn't
9: it? Yeah, it opens up.
6: So that'll make a difference. It's made a difference. Some survive and some not as good.
9: I think it'll be good for the town.
6: Yeah.
9: I think it really will.
6: Well, I reckon it probably takes you at least half an hour to get through Coffs Harbour, doesn't it, by the time you get to outside there and by the time you get out at the other end?
9: Yeah.
6: So it's a big change. It's
9: really a milestone.
6: Yeah, yeah.
8: Big for the transport people.
6: Paul. Sorry?
8: Big for the truckies to get through here. It's bad, poor fellas.
6: Yeah, as I said, it must take you at least half an hour, I reckon, to travel through and stuff.
9: I just seen the price of fuel, $3.09. $3.08.
6: And they reckon it's going to go up too.
9: Oh?
6: That's what I heard. They said it's going to go up more.
9: That's what's hurting this every industry.
6: Everywhere?
9: Yeah, any transport, anyone that uses fuel.
6: Well, so. I don't know. The cost of living, people talk about everything and AI and all those sort of things, and I think they're just... red herrings. The real story in Australia is the cost of living. That's what I reckon. I don't know about you.
9: Yeah.
6: But cost of fuel, cost of electricity. And it just affects cost of bananas, cost of everything.
9: Insurances, wages, everything's just killing us. But anyway, you can just got to keep your chin up and...
6: Exactly.
8: Did you drive up?
6: Yeah, we did, yeah.
8: The new bypass at Hexham's good, eh?
6: Yeah, it's great. The road's fantastic, but you're tempted not to stop it anywhere, are you? You're tempted, we'll keep going, yeah. Joyce and Bob and Phil, lovely to talk to you. Thanks for dropping in, and thanks for these bananas, so, mate. Right.
9: Enjoy them.
6: Good on you. Nice to talk. Thanks lovely. Very much. Thanks
7: for
6: Joyce.
7: Coming out.
10: It's a pleasure. Bye-bye.
11: They get up early to train their paces. They're travelling to unusual places. They're laying optic fibre across the paddock. In Wanji, Wanji, Wak Wak, Woi Woi, Jin Jin, Bet Bet, Kin Kin, Kilkoi, it's really twice the program on Sunday morning. H is busy forgetting his lines. Sean's hard at it, pruning the vines. The men of praise just stopped the Melbourne airport. Words and meanings we never knew. You Bobo, Bolshoi and Wally Loo. You really learn the lingo on a Sunday morning.
6: Ian, I think I heard you, says Desley McDonough, speaking about capsicums yesterday and asking about the Society for Keeping Capsicums Out of Salads, which is must be a noble society. I remember this quite clearly because I wrote to you wanting to be a member of the society to keep capsicums out of everything, not just salads. They're very strong too. They ruin the taste of everything else. If you put capsicum, that's the end. As far as I'm concerned, that's the end of the taste. And you know what? My other pet aversion is garlic. My guest this morning is Robert. Robert, do you have that problem with garlic or no?
12: Yes, I do.
6: What about capsicums?
12: Yeah, not keen on capsicum. I don't know that I joined the society, but I.
6: Well, I don't know what it costs. It might be a peppercorn sort of thing. It might be only about 50 cents to join it, but they'll probably have to have a newsletter and stuff like that, so it could be quite expensive.
11: He picks me up when I feel down. Wait all week for Macca on a Sunday morning. Now, Sunday's often market day. The van is packed. They're on the way, and while we're travelling, of course, we turn to Macca. We could be surfing the internet, but we think this is better yet, 'cause we surf Australia with Macca every Sunday morning. I wait all week for Macca on a Sunday morning.
6: Good morning, welcome. I'm in Coffs Harbour, and it's always great to be out and about and meeting people from all over the place. It's just refreshing when you get to do that. It's a lovely day here. It looked a bit ominous before, but it's a lovely day. Macca says, Graham Watts, there'll be a celebration of PNG's 51st independence anniversary today in Cairns at Fogarty Park from 10 to 6 on the Cairns Esplanade between Shields and Spence Street, says Graham from Stewart Park. I would like to let you know that there's a PNG Independence Day shindig in Cairns, that's right. It's my day of respite, Sunday, and worship of Australia on Sundays. Isn't that a nice thing to say, Kel? Isn't that a lovely thing to say? Thank you, Graham. Nicole says, can you please tell me who the Sikh Indian male guest who spoke and performed with Macca at Coffs Harbour? Nicole, I'll get the exact names and I'll get back to you a little later. Nicole, our number this morning is 1300 700 222, still to come. We'll talk about all sorts of things in the last couple of weeks. Of course, I've had a hire car, and the thing about hire cars, modern cars now, is they talk to you. They talk, they sing, and they talk, and I just don't get it. I just, you know, I like a car that you get into and turn the key or press a button or whatever. But you get music and all sorts of things, and the engine goes, and you can't hear the engine because it's electric or whatever, it's hybrid. There was an article in the Australian magazine the other day about a new combi, which is electric or something, but. The bloke who wrote, Stephen Corby, used this phrase talking about these sort of cars. He says, I couldn't work out what it was trying to communicate other than pointless modernity. And that's what I reckon it all is. I mean, in a car you need four wheels and a steering wheel and some seats probably, and if you want to take some friends or a dog you can have a tray top. But basically you want a car that you can start and drive. but all the rest of it, it's just all pointless, as he said, pointless modernity. And it's just an excuse to make new reinvent the same old things, and they're reselling it. Car, you need a new car. Remember that Willie Nelson song where he said, you know, I wish a buck was still silver, and I wish a Ford and a Chevy, or in our case a Ford and a Holden, would still last 10 years like they should, or 20 years or 30 years. But no, you got to get a new one. But pointless modernity, I can't stand. I don't know what it is. There's things, bells going off, and you don't know what it is, and lights flashing, drives me nuts. Our number's 1300 700 222, wherever you are. Love to talk to you. I've got some guests you'll meet in a moment. But we'll talk to you. G'day, this is Macca.
10: Hi, Macca, this is Faye.
6: Faye, what's happening?
10: I'm in Adelaide at the moment, Macca. I arrived back last night from doing the Kangaroo Island Wilderness Trail walk for the last week. And I just wanted to talk about that. It was just a wonderful experience. Walking along the limestone cliffs with our poles, and the thing that was just so amazing was that the wildflowers were out. Every day we just walked through a garden of wildflowers. It was just very special.
6: You're lucky to be able to do that. I think the rest of Australia who's listening to you would love to do a walk well, like that on Kangaroo Island, KI as they call it.
10: Yeah, a couple of us were in our late 70s, and we walking like 14 k's a day, but if you just practice a bit, you can get out there and do that stuff and just really appreciate the place we live in. It was great to see the regrowth. You know, they had the bad fires there 6 years ago, and now we walked through, sometimes when we weren't on the cliff tops, we were walking through wonderful regrowth that's a few metres high now. It was lovely to see it all coming back.
6: Oh, I say, I've not been to Kangaroo Island, but I'd love to go. And you had the big fires there, didn't you, a couple of years ago?
10: Yeah, but I think they said it was about 6 years ago.
6: Oh, 6 years ago, isn't it funny?
10: Yeah, the great regrowth. And we saw sea lions. We couldn't get down onto the beach now because of the risk of bird flu for the sea lions, but we could still get quite close to them on a boardwalk.
6: Mm.
10: And we saw lots of fur seals, goannas, kangaroos, of course, the echidna. But the wildflowers were just amazing. We had a fellow with us who used to be a guide at the Botanic Gardens here, and he could name all these wonderful flowers that we had. So it was really great.
6: Well, you've spoilt me morning now. I wish I'd love to see that. So you're not allowed to go down on the beach because of...
10: We couldn't go down where the sea lions are. It's like a private industry, I suppose. But there's a boardwalk that goes all the way down, and normally you could walk around because the sea lions apparently are very docile and they don't worry about humans at all. But we could still get down really close to them, watch them playing and frolicking, and
6: they're really huge, aren't they? They can be.
10: No,
6: I'm thinking of something else, am I?
10: They just look like seals to me. Some of them look pretty big.
6: Yeah.
10: I think they looked a bit bigger than, they were certainly bigger than the fur seals that we saw around at Admiral's Arch.
6: Uh-huh.
10: But just watching them like little dogs playing was really, really fun.
6: Well, in this world we live in now where there's lots of people and it's harder and harder to find space, although my next guest just loses himself in his banana plantation and he could be in the middle of Siberia, and he'll tell you about that in a minute. But yeah, it's very hard to get away from people, and that sounds, KI sounds just the right place to do it.
10: I think that, you know, if we look around in Australia, there's lots of things you can do like that, lots of walks, and it's just a case of saying, yes, I'm going to do it. If you do a guided one, they just know so much about the place. So you find out so much information about it as well. And, yeah, just wonderful to be able to do that.
6: All right, Faye.
10: And we saw the Kelly Caves too.
6: Sorry?
10: And we saw the Kelly Caves, named because many years ago a horse called Kelly fell down into a cave, and then they went looking for them. So apparently they're very new caves. They're only 2 million years old, but that was a really interesting tour as well.
6: So what happened to Kelly?
10: They didn't find Kelly.
6: The end of it.
10: Yeah. I suppose they found Kelly's bones later, but that was how they actually found that the caves were there. Yeah.
6: And they named it after the horse?
10: So the horse has not been forgotten, which is lovely.
6: Faye, I learn all sorts of things here on Sunday morning. Lovely to talk to you. Lovely to talk to you. Okay.
10: Thanks, Nagger. Lovely too.
6: Good on you. Bye.
10: Cheerio then. Bye now.
13: Good day, everybody. My name's Cameron, and you're listening to Mac on Sunday.
6: That's my little friend Cameron, who was really little then, but he's grown up now, and he goes to Cronulla High, and, well, sometimes he goes to Cronulla High, but that's another story. But he was only about four or five then, and I said that you ought to get in front of a microphone and learn to speak, and I think it's a good skill to have. In my studio this morning, excuse me, apart from a glass of water, I have John and John Cunningham, is that right?
14: Yes.
6: And in the middle, I have Cole McIntyre. Good morning, Cole. Come in closer, you chaps. You've got to talk into those. I'll just turn those on. Yep. Good morning, chaps. Now, Cole, I met Cole three or four years ago, I'd say. Yeah, is that right?
14: Yeah.
6: In Grafton.
14: At
6: the Jacaranda Festival. And Cole came in. And the interesting thing about Cole, we had a yarn about all sorts of things, and he told me all sorts of things. I play a little bit of his bon mots, you know, good words, because he said, once upon a time I was a rower, and he said, in rowing, as in life, nobody's better than anybody else or anybody's worse. And if you're in a rowing crew, you know better than the bloke in front of you or the bloke behind you or even, and it's a bit like drummers in a band, you know, there's the musicians and there's the drummer. And he talked about the cocks. He said even the cocks, which is the bloke that sits up the back and steers them and all that sort of stuff, which I thought were great words. But he also told me that he grew cucumbers hydroponically, and he could just revisit that. But I was just thinking about it the other day. Cole, good morning. Good morning, John. Good morning, John. John, everyone.
15: Good morning.
6: Yeah,
15: Cole.
14: Yes.
6: When I was a kid, we used to get these apple cucumbers. They're like round ones. Now they're all those green things, and sometimes they're big long ones, and they're wrapped in plastic and stuff. But we used to get those apple. What's happened to apple cucumbers? You don't see them in the shops, do you, Cole?
14: No. The problem with those apple ones is that they're fertilised using bees, and so each time you keep the seeds, the genetics of the plant changes and the quality of the fruit changes. Whereas if you have the green cucumbers, they are hybrids, and you have to buy a new lot of seeds each year from Holland. Well, that's where I get my seeds from. And they're always genetically the same. So we get the same quality of fruit, and we can send that fruit all over Australia in transport trucks that are refrigerated, and at the end the people who sell the fruit will be happy with the quality of the fruit.
6: So you could buy those apple ones and sometimes they'd be good and sometimes they wouldn't be as good, is that what you're saying?
14: Because they are not self-fertilizing, they are cross-breeding.
6: Tell me, ladies and gentlemen, Cole's an agronomist. He went to Sydney Uni, is that right?
14: Yes.
6: And doing ag science.
14: Yes.
6: And and then he got a proper job and is growing cucumbers. But explain to me, we did a bit of genetics and biology, but explain to me what's is it got to do with the bees, has it? Is it?
14: Well, yes, so in hydroponic hothouses there are no bees. Mm. With cucumbers, there are no bees, and so we don't need the plant to fertilise its flowers, because the plant just produces the fruit immediately the flowers appear.
6: Mm.
14: So the seeds that you see inside the cucumber are not fertilised seeds. They're just the outside of a seed.
6: Uh-huh.
14: That's like in a banana, where there are little black seed-like things in a banana fruit, but the banana itself, the female banana flower never gets fertilised. So farmers, through the works of geneticists, have got rid of this need to have pollination and fertilisation. So pollination is transferring the pollen from the male part of the flower to the female part, and then the pollen grain's got to grow down and fertilise the seed. Well, that doesn't happen anymore in lots of crops.
6: So if you were going to grow apple cucumbers, and I suppose there's no demand for them because you don't see them, you don't want them, but if you were going to grow apple, you'd have all sorts of problems maintaining the quality. So
14: well,
6: saying,
14: you have differences. Not necessarily will the quality be a lot worse. It'll just be different. They won't all come to market size at the same same time. They won't all have the same set of colours in them, and so you know, people who sell fruit in shops just want the same quality, colour, size. They just want it all exact.
6: And we don't want any spots on, please. We don't want any spots.
14: I didn't.
6: Nobody wants any spots. No, no.
14: No.
6: You know all the fruit we flower because it's got a blemish.
14: Yes.
6: I've got blemishes, and I'm looking at you three here this morning. You've got a few blemishes. With Cole, and I'm going to talk more to Cole about weight. Did you hear the two blokes talking about they were in the tug of war?
14: Yes.
6: And they weren't big. They're not big like you, Cole. Cole's a big boy. And John and John, they're banana farmers. How are you, John and John? Take it, eh?
15: Yeah, good, mate. Good.
6: Yeah. We went out to their farm the other day on Friday, and it was just an eye-opener. And they got me working. I just I nailed it. I got down some big bunches and I'm carrying them on my shoulders. And it's very steep. You wouldn't think a city boat like me could just be... And handy with a knife. I was very impressive. No, I wasn't.
15: He was useless.
6: Oh, he's useless. Absolutely bloody useless. Like a rouseabout in the shearing shed.
15: I need a conveyor belt in the farm to get him up there because he can't walk up the hill. He can't do any bloody thing.
6: Bananas are always grown on a hill, is that right?
15: Out of the frost.
6: Yeah.
15: Out of the frost zone.
6: Yeah. Is that what? That's what it is. That's it's nothing. It is. Nothing. I thought it might have... Yeah, anyway.
15: No. So we're in the subtropics, so we've got to be, you know, out of the frost zone here in Coffs Harbour. That's why we're on the hills.
6: And that's John, and his father, John, is here too, and he's an interesting boy in his own right because he's invented... he's a bit like the stump-jump plough and the shunter and harvester and all the things that Australians... necessity is the mother of invention, and you should go and see the stuff he's made to make sure that they can farm bananas properly and load them and pack them and all those sort of things. We'll continue that after the weather. I just wanted to play a bit of Willie Nelson because there's a festival. A bloke rang us this morning and said he's going to a Willie Nelson. But Willie won't be there. He's 93, but I thought we'd play this. I love it. Good morning. 1300 700 222.

0: We. Useful tips about losing weight and then putting it on again. Growing bananas. How I wasn't meant to do a course in agricultural science or anything to do with agriculture. Shearing, animals, plants. 1300 700 222 is our number. Macatrax@gmail.com. I'm in Coffs Harbour at the studios of the ABC here in Coffs Harbour in Street, opposite Coffs Central. Right now it is 8:30. I'll just... why don't I play that, mate?
1: Now, I don't care
0: play that. Peter Scott?
2: Morning.
0: With the weather. Good morning, Pete.
2: Some showers around New South Wales today. If you haven't got them already, then you will get them probably. Scattered to widespread showers, particularly across the east. There is the chance of an afternoon thunderstorm or two about the ranges and the central and northern inland, and also possible late snow on the Alpine peaks, but it will be dry and sunny in western New South Wales. The ACT, cloudy and some possible showers too. Sydney expecting a top temperature of 18 degrees with showers. Canberra, you can expect a cloudy day. Some possible light showers in parts of Canberra, just 13 degrees for Canberra. Around the state, Byron Bay expecting 23, a late shower or two. Lismore, 25 today. Coffs Harbour expecting a shower or two and 25. For Kempsey, 22. Port Macquarie, 21. Taree, 21. Pretty good at the moment. There's some sun in Coffs Harbour at the moment, but looks like some showers will come across a bit later on today. Newcastle, showers increasing at a top temperature of 20 degrees. For Wyong, 19. Nelson Bay, 20. For Walker, 23. Possible storm, actually, for Walker a little bit later on. Armidale, a storm developing later on too. Port Kembla today, showers and 15. Batemans Bay, showers and 16. They're cool temperatures, aren't they, for this time of year. Eden, a possible morning shower and 17. For Orange, a shower or two, 18 degrees. Goulburn, a shower or two, and just 12 in Goulburn. Wow. Tamworth, possible storm later on, 29 degrees the expected top. Sunny in Moree, 32. Wagga Wagga, partly cloudy and 21 degrees.
0: Shows on today, Singleton, Hilston and Lockhart. That's what it says there.

0: Corey's in Guymere. Oh, g'day, Corey. How are you?
1: G'day, Ann. How are you?
0: I'm in Coffs. That's how I am, mate. I'm doing all right. What's happening? What are you doing?
1: We have the Distinguished Gentleman's Drive on this morning at Guymere.
0: I've heard of that. Is that a motorbike thing or a car thing or both?
1: It's actually both, but today is the drive one.
0: This is where everybody gets mocked up and, you know, they're all dolled up and tails and all that sort of stuff. And what's that for?
1: It's a global fundraiser, but it's based in Australia, and it's to raise funds for mental health, prostate cancer via Movember. And currently, between the two, they've raised over $70 million.
0: Wow, a bit like the Variety Club thing. They've raised a lot of money too. Ladies and gentlemen, this is Corey, and Corey some years ago went in the shitbox rally, remember, in his little car, and they were out in the middle of nowhere, and this eagle, because it was hot. It was hot. I'll tell you this.
1: It was bloody hot.
0: I was out there. It was hot. It was a hot day. And it was very hot, and this eagle was exhaustipated, and it landed on your car. Is that right? You were stopped there, and you gave it some...
1: It landed on the car in front of me, yeah, and then they fed it some water. And the but at this event, if the eagle landed on the car, I think we'd be a little bit...
0: Yeah.
1: Unhappy.
0: Yeah.
1: But it's nice and cool down here in Guymere, so which is perfect for a car that's in 1959.
0: Yeah, so. And where does this rally, it takes place around the world, did you say? Distinguished Gentleman's Drive, is that what it's called?
1: Yeah, Distinguished Gentleman's Drive, and over the course of the next 24 hours, it's all done on the same day globally. There'll be 260 drives, so there'll be plenty in Australia today, and you'll see them all out and about across the country in cars that are older than 40 years old and looking pretty schmick.
0: Yeah, exactly. All right, Corey, good on you, mate. There was something, Corey, ladies and gentlemen, in another life, hires cars, like you can hire cars, and I sometimes hire a car from Corey. Corey, I was reading this in review of the new electric combi, but every time I took a car back to Corey, I'd say, Corey, why does this car sing to me? Why does this car talking? It's always, you just start, and there's music, and it sounded like the ABC News theme, but I couldn't, it really did, but it was very soft, and I couldn't quite make it out. But in this article by Stephen Corby in the magazine, he's talking about all this sort of stuff, and he talks about cars and says why and why not. But he said, I couldn't work out what it was trying to communicate, this is the car, other than pointless modernity. And that's what it is. I mean, why do you need music in your car? If you know you've got a seatbelt on, and if you haven't got a seatbelt on, you're an idiot. And, you know, there's signs on the things that says, oh, good morning and welcome, or sorry to see you go when you leave. I mean, really? It's play school stuff, isn't it? Really, it is. It's just unbelievable. And there's the thing that says, be sure to obey all the rules. And of course, it goes without saying. And the only people that shouldn't be driving are people who, you know, shouldn't be driving. But they are driving, you know. And those people who shouldn't be driving, they won't be bothered reading any of that stuff. They'll just ignore it. But we've got to cop it. Because we've grown up to obey the rules and say, yes, that's good. I'll read this. Please obey. Corey, and you sell them. Well, you hire them, Corey. It's your fault.
1: That's my fault. Well, that's why we drive cars today that don't have any electronics.
0: Yeah. and the shitbox rally, which, you know, you can drive really old stuff, which you have a steering wheel and doors and stuff, and, yeah, they don't self-lock, and, yeah. Anyway, yeah. Good on you, Corey. Nice to talk to you,
1: mate. Thanks, mate.
0: Okay,
1: cheers.
0: Bye.
1: Bye-bye.
0: Is that right? Yes. Why does that sound nice? It's restful. I get worked up. Okay.

0: Edward. Is it Edward?
1: Yes, Edward. Edward Artoy from Pine Creek.
0: You're not related to Lily Artoy, are you?
1: Gee, you've got a good memory. Yeah, I'm her eldest son. And Lily, my mum, used to phone you from Darwin regularly.
0: Well, we did our program up in Darwin many times and have done. And I've got some video of Lily. It's in one of. I'll have to send it to you, Edward.
1: And
0: I was walking around and talking to people with the mic and stuff. And I cruised up to Lily and said hello, Lily. And I said, Lily, have you got any family up here? She said, hundreds. She was really lovely. But anyway, Edward, what's on your mind? You're in Pine Creek.
1: Yeah. Mum passed away in 2001. Fortunately,
0: she would have been a good age.
1: 91, I think it was.
0: Uh-huh.
1: No, wait a minute. She was born in 1917. So yeah. Anyway, Mac, I heard you talking about Dr. Clyde Fenton this morning.
0: Yep.
1: And he flew in with his gypsy moth into Pine Creek on a Saturday and realised Mum was close, or Mum was due, and he stayed Saturday night and delivered me in a building... on Railway Terrace, which was being used as a hospital at the time, on Sunday, the 19th of September, 1937.
0: Wow. I'll just explain. We had a call this morning from, who was it, Kel? Was it Sarah, whose great-uncle was Clyde Fenton? Now, Clyde Fenton was the first flying doctor, but it wasn't the flying doctor service. He was just this bloke who was a doctor, lived up in the Territory, and he had a plane and he could fly. And so they'd get calls and say, oh, there's a bloke out on, you know, so-and-so station 200 miles from here. And Clyde would go out in his plane. And, you know, this is in days when they didn't have strips. Sometimes they had a strip. Sometimes they'd ring up on radio. Hello, Rad phone, mate. And they'd say, yes, we'll be coming over and all that sort of stuff. And so they'd go out and clear a little patch for him to land. And he was just a marvellous bloke, and this was in the 30s and the 40s. I think he had not a tiger moth, I think it was a gypsy moth.
1: Oh, a gypsy moth, that's right.
0: And he'd either pick them up and take them back and to hospital. Sometimes he'd prang it and crash it, and a couple of times he was lost out there for 2 or 3 days, and there was buffalo around and crocodiles. But this was in no mobile phones, nothing like that. And I remember one story in the book. There's a book. It's called The Flying Doctor, the book. And we would phone, mate, and they'd say, yes, we'll be coming over and all that sort of stuff. And so they'd go out and clear a little patch for him to land. And he was just a marvellous bloke. And this was in the 30s and the 40s. I think he had not a tiger moth. I think it was a gypsy moth.
1: Oh, a gypsy moth, that's right.
0: And he'd either pick them up and take them back and to

0: there with a bad tooth. So anyway, and then he gets there and with the bloke with a bad tooth, and his mate, he says, they're both shearers out on this station miles from anywhere, and he says, oh yeah, I've got a bad tooth too. He said, well, I'll see you first. So he takes the bloke in the room and he starts pulling the tooth out, but he didn't have the proper equipment, and you could hear all these yells and screaming, this poor bloke screaming. And finally he gets out, and the bloke comes in, holding his mouth, and he says, no, you need... He says, no, it's all right now, it's fixed up, Doc. The second bloke had the bad tooth, he didn't want any of that. So, but there's all sorts of stories about Clyde Fenton, the wonderful doctor. So he delivered your mum, is that right?
1: Yeah, but your mum was pregnant and he delivered me.
0: Well, that was you.
1: It was me, yes.
0: Delivered by Clyde Fenton. He'd love to hear your voice. He was a lovely fella, apparently. And then he...
1: Yeah, 19th of September 1937, he delivered me. And I turned 89 last Saturday.
0: Edward, I wish... We were up there in Darwin last... Was it last year or the year before? Year before. We were up there. You should have come down.
1: Next time you come to Darwin, I'll come and see you.
0: Yeah,
1: let me know.
0: I'll come and see you. It's great to hear it. It's great memories. I'll send you. We got a contact for you, haven't we, Edward?
1: I think that they should have it.
0: Well,
1: my phone number.
0: Yeah, they'd have your phone number, and I'll try and I'll get in touch with them. I'll try and send you a copy of your mum in the park when we were in Darwin. I don't know what, 20 years ago or something. Okay.
1: No, that'd be great, Magga.
0: All right, mate.
1: I've listened to you for about 70 odd years.
0: Come on, give me a break. 70 years.
1: No. Well, mum used to live.
0: I'm only 55. I mean, really.
1: You're only 55. You're a young bloke.
0: Yeah, just a youngster. I'm just pulling your leg. Good on you, Edward. Great to talk to you, mate.
1: No, thanks, mate. I thought when I heard about Clyde Fenton,
0: What a man. And most people don't know about him, but he's just a wonderful, wonderful bloke. He did it. He sort of invented the flying doctor thing, really.
1: Great. Yeah, and it's great. There's a Clyde Fenton school in Catherine.
0: That's right. They told me.
1: I go past there when I go to Catherine Hospital.
0: Good on you, Edward. Thanks, mate.
1: Yeah, thank you. Have a good day.
0: Good
1: thank
0: on you, mate.
1: Call.
0: Bye.
1: Bye.

0: I'm in a new studio, ladies and gentlemen.
1: Good morning, Maka. This is Damis from Melbourne. How are you?
2: Wherever you are on Sunday morning, you can hear Australia calling.
1: I'm listening to your program since I arrived in Australia back in 2008. And I'm really feeling like whenever I'm listening to your program on every Sunday, I'm really feeling I'm in Australia and I'm really enjoying the real Australia. Lots of reasons why I'm coming to Australia. First, it's a land of opportunity. It's a land of respect. It's a land of learning. It's a land of everything. Basically, I'm a singer. I do the Bollywood stuff. I'm a performer, so I'm singing in Hindi, in Gujarati, in South Korean, and Chinese language as well.
0: You're busy?
1: Maka, just don't ask how much busy am I, but still, I don't want to miss every Sunday your program.
0: Good on you, Damesh. It's nice to talk.
1: Love you, Maka.
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3: Well, I love it.
0: Wish I could. Good morning and welcome wherever you are. I've got John and John Cunningham with me this morning and Col McIntyre. John Cunningham, the younger. How are you, mate? Thanks for having me on your farm. How long have you been? This is a family tradition, isn't it, growing bananas?
4: Yeah, we're about...
0: Sorry, I'll just turn you on. Go on.
4: We're three generations on that farm now. Mm. My kids are coming along.

0: And I didn't know anything about growing bananas, as you could tell when I arrived there. It's a hard business, I suppose, partly, firstly, because it's always on a slope. You're always running up hills.
1: Yeah, you're on a slope, but it's also just everything's physical labour. There's nothing mechanised in the industry. It's for us here on the coast, it's like those Indian boys were saying, it's all carrying, lugging, and you build a bit of stamina up, and yeah, that's farming.
0: Now, your bananas were in rows up the hill, but you say mostly they're across the hill.
1: Most of the guys planted across the hill.
0: Why?
1: Not actually sure why. I think they said it was easier when they were carting, having the banana roads come down the hill, that it was easier to cart across instead of zigzagging in between stools. Dad, of course, when we planted the farm back early in the day, he put them up and down the hill, and our hill's not steep. compared to the rest of the guys around, ours is a flat farm.
0: Give me a break.
1: So, yeah, our farm's fairly flat, so we can operate a tractor right through it. So we fertilise, spray, and do most of it off the tractor. Cutting is still carrying, cut and carry across the hill. But the only problem is growing up and down the hill, they walk into each other's footprint after 4 to 5 years. So when they walk up the hill, we keep them going in a straight line to keep them up the hill, and they just walk up the backsides of the other ones where the old ones have been. So that's the only trouble. But other than that, if they went the other way, you're 10 years before they walk into where the next one was, where we're walking into each other after 5 to 6 years.
0: Tell me, how long does a banana palm, or what do you call it, a tree or a palm? Because I saw you cut one down, you cut a big bunch off it, and then you cut the tree down. Now, what's the deal?
1: Yeah, well, they just keep producing them, suckering off up the hill. And so for us, we're turnaround time's about 14 to 15 months.
0: For a tree?
1: For a tree, from go to woe.
0: Really?
1: Yeah.
0: When do they start producing? How long?
1: We've got a new section we planted there. They've already started bunching. So that's under 12 months and they're bunching on a new plant. That's been a pretty quick turnaround for us. They'll cut in probably 3 months. We'll start cutting them. So that'll be out to about 15 months on a plant crop. But yeah, the rest of the farm, we're cycling fairly quick. In the old days, everyone said it was 18 months. But if you've got good weather we've had for the last 6 years, we'll cycle through in probably 15 months. But you get dry weather like we're running into now in this dry time, and they'll at least cycle out to 18 months.
0: Wow.
1: Where North Queensland, they're pumping them through in under. Some of the boys up there are going 8 months now.
0: They're listening to you now. You can say good day to them.
1: Yeah, they probably are. Those boys would be all still probably hung over or doing nothing, off playing golf or something, those fellas. Sunday up there, Mac.
0: And your father, good morning, John. How are you?
2: Good, Tamaka.
0: And John, they run a roadside stall just out of Cos, and I'd seen John many times, but he hadn't seen me. It was funny about that. But I'd seen him there. He's laconic and, he's got a poker face in that, he wouldn't smile or say, g'day, mate. What are those pumpkins like? Yeah, they're all right. Yeah. All that sort of stuff. Yeah. So, Johnny, you started this, and it was your father before you, was that right?
2: That's right. Yeah. That's 60 years ago.
0: Oh, yeah.
2: Yeah, that's 60 years ago. Yeah.
0: And you invented...
2: I went down there selling tomatoes when I was 10-year-old with a tractor.
0: Yeah.
2: So we've been there a long while.
0: Yep. I'll say. And you still grow tomatoes and...
2: Yep.
0: And strawberries. I saw those little punnets of things. John the Younger, I'll call you John the Younger.
1: Yeah, you've got the strawberry. Well, the kids are growing them now.
0: Yeah.
1: I've passed that one off to the kids.
0: So you've got to, see, when I see an operation like yours, a family farm, people who know what they're doing, who are really good at what they're doing, I could watch people work for ages. When people, you can tell when people are doing stuff and they're doing it well, and it's just wonderful. And it's here in Australia, and I think, what's going to happen? And then I said, have you got kids? And he said, yeah, I've got a boy. Max. Maxie.
1: Yeah.
0: And the dog, is the dog Max too?
1: No, Jet. Jet Black.
0: Jet was the dog. That's right. I thought Max was the dog and Jet was the kid. And then you've got a daughter, right? And she's just done her HSC.
1: Yeah, she's just graduated. Oh, just finished school off, on Friday there. So, of course, they're off.
0: Oh, they got
1: having a party somewhere, or off they were.
0: Has she done her HSC? No.
1: No. No. That starts, in a couple of weeks. Oh, they've got 2 weeks off and then they do it.
0: Wasn't that a terrible time?
1: Yeah.
0: I hated that. I hated it. Because, anyway, doesn't matter, we won't go to school. But, and I said to you, you're going to do it? And he said, oh, the boy, maybe, you know, we're going to maybe, but the girl, she's hands-on.
1: She knows
0: what she's doing.
1: Yeah, she's got that knack. She's got the knack of that. Young fella's good. He's too smart.
0: Yeah.
1: Too smart.
0: But the thing about family farms and carrying on, they either don't want to do it, so that's the end of it, they don't want to know anything about it, or there's three kids or four kids, and only one of them gets the farm and the rest go off. And that's a great shame too, I think, because, as you said, your daughter and your son probably knows a bit about it too, and he had his schoolmates there.
1: Yeah.
0: Great place to grow up on a farm, I reckon, whether it's a wheat farm or whatever it is. It's a great place.
1: Yeah.
0: Great place for kids to grow up agriculturally,
1: I think. They always gravitate to it.
0: Yeah.
1: You know, kids just love it. Like, they run, they muck around, like, you know, they're off, like, I don't see them. Like, on school holidays or something, you'd hardly see them. They're always off doing something, building a cubby somewhere, doing something.
0: Yeah.
1: It's just got that space, and they have their mates over and that, but they're getting a bit old for it now.
0: And they say, oh, Dad, there's a snake track across the track there. Snakes and rats and all sorts of things.
1: Well, they couldn't work out what it was.
0: They knew it was something. Not as smart as Dad, eh? Not as smart as Dad. I'm talking to the Cunninghams, John and John, and Col McIntyre now. One of the things about Col, apart from growing superior cucumbers, did you hear that little grabber play this one about the lady who said she joins the Society for the Prevention of Capsicum in Salads? And I'd say the same thing about cucumbers, but we won't go there. And chocos. I mean, all these and things that don't have any flavour. What's the other one? Zucchinis. I mean, give me a break. My man says, oh, chocos, just put pepper and butter on them. And I said, well, I'd just rather have pepper and butter. Throw the zucchinis out. I'd throw the chocos out. I mean, anyway, apart from that, Col in another life was a rower. Tell us the story about rowing, because I think it's instructive about people who want to... You're a big boy, always, obviously. I didn't know you when you were a kid, but you've always been a big fella. And then you decided you wanted to be a good rower, and what, you had to lose weight?
3: Oh, yes, Macca...
0: You can't be a big bloke in a skiff, in a skull, can you?
3: Yes. Oh, yes.
0: Yeah. I mean, you can be tall. I mean, Stuart Gin's 6'4", but, I mean, you're robust. You've got a big chest. And, anyway, go on.
3: No, I grew up out of Walgett, and all we could do out there was play football, and I did pretty well at that, and then I started to get injured, and my dad said, you've got to stop. Like I told my son, he was boxing. I said, you've got to stop, mate. Your head can't take this pounding. Mm. So they educated me, and I said, I'm going to go to Sydney, not Armidale, to go to uni. Why are you going to go there? Because I want to row. It's the next toughest sport that I can find in the Olympic Games.
0: Mm.
3: So Mum organised to get me into a college down there, talked to the Anglican ministers and got me in, because a boy from Walgett doesn't really fit into the hoi polloi of Sydney. He'd live in colleges at Sydney Uni. And then I used to run from there to Glebe Rowing Club along Glebe Point Road.
0: You know, my grandpa used to row for Glebe Rowing Club when he was a...
3: Is that right?
0: Interesting fellow. My grandpa was poor as a church mouse, and he was a stonemason.
3: Yeah.
0: And he also could write. He had lovely handwriting, and so... he ended up as a young bloke. He used to bring all the stuff down, all the milk up from Darling Harbour on a thing, and he used to look after the horses and in the stables at Balmain. But he was such a good young worker. But the people who owned the business and stuff were accountants and stuff like that, and they knew he could write. So he ended up doing their books, right? So he did their books and whatever, and he had this copper plate writing, just beautiful, beautiful stuff. Anyway, so he ended up at Glebe Rowing Club, to interrupt your story, was for the rich people. They were the rowers back then. They were accountants and lawyers and doctors.
3: Yes.
0: But he was such a good rower, even though he had no education, they put him in the thing, and he won prizes and stuff. Yes. Anyway, go on. You went down to Glebe Rowing Club.
3: Yeah, and of course... Being a bushy, I mean, I never wore shoes at school.
0: Oh, you see my shoes?
3: Yeah, they're Packers.
0: Yeah.
3: So I've got a son who's a dentist, and he wears shoes like that when he's got to fix up kids' teeth, because they keep telling him there's something wrong with his shoes. But anyway,
0: anyway, go on.
3: Anyway, so the Glebe boys then, Glebe was surrounded, Roanoke was surrounded by...
0: Blackwattle Bay.
3: Yeah, Blackwattle Bay, surrounded by Harold Park and Wentworth Park. So the kids, the young men who I rode with were they just called me Bushy. They had no idea how I fitted into their life. And the fact that I went to uni meant nothing to them. They were tradesmen and two of them won world titles. So I'm not denigrating their ability as sportsmen. Mm. And they were little fellas. So if I wanted to keep rowing at Glebe, I just had to lose weight and get to 72 kilos.
0: What were you?
3: Oh, 100.
0: Right. So what are you now?
3: Oh, 115 or something.
0: Yeah. So how did you lose the weight?
3: Well...
0: He's a big boy.
3: Yes. Yes. Well, people probably won't believe this, but I used to row with a raincoat on, a very gentle raincoat, and tracksuit pants on, and I sweated it off all the time.
0: Bit like a jockey.
3: Yes, and the college that I lived in used to leave my lunch out, my tea out, because I never got back to formal teas, as I used to get dressed up in all these bloody cloaks and suits, and I mean that wasn't my go. I didn't fit into any of that. So so they were quite happy to let me have tea by myself. And so I got the anyway. So and so, but I, yes. So I used to stop eating on Friday and stop drinking on Saturday morning, and I'd weigh in on. So I had to weigh in 9 months of the year.
0: Just like a jockey.
3: Yes,
0: you were, exactly, except like a big jockey.
3: Yes,
0: a bigger jockey.
3: Yeah,
0: I spoke to because my grandpa, no, I only went to a little public school. Had no rowing. Every school should do rowing, because yes, they're either on the coast in Australia or on a river. Yeah. And I wished I'd have done rowing, and I wished I'd have talked to my grandpa more. But I met a bloke called Kim McNee.
3: Yes.
0: Yeah. Kim. And he took me for a row, and that's when I realised I would never make a row of it. It's quite difficult. And he told me the story about, because usually I think rowers are big, tall blokes, because the centre of gravity is better. So if you're 6'4", it's much better. But he told me about this little bloke. He might have been a Yugoslav or a Croatian, won a world title, and he was only this high. He was only 5'6", but he was built, and he just used, and he won, you know, and he wasn't 6'4", and he didn't have the centre of gravity, but he had the will to win. And
3: right, yeah.
0: I don't know who he was, but it's a lovely feeling to get out in a scull, isn't it?
3: Yes,
0: just
3: yeah,
0: on the water.
3: Well, I went to the opera house the other day just to do my wife a favour, and she said, "How do you know about this?" I said, "Well, I used to take a skiff around here illegally, and I used to row around to the opera house, which is where all the ferries are." And yeah, when
0: now
3: I was
0: the truth's
3: when
0: coming
3: I,
0: out,
3: when
0: yeah,
3: I first started to,
0: illegal,
3: at uni to do all the sorts of things
0: you do at uni,
3: yeah, just yeah. So that's how I got into skiffing and sculling. But from there, I went to be a coach of rowing at Riverview. So
0: I wanted to
3: College.
0: Talk to you about that with the Jesuits. I
3: yes,
0: want to talk to you about that after the news, which is coming up. I'm talking to the Cunninghams and Cole, and I'll talk to you. There's a little crowd of people outside. I'll go and see them in a minute. Give us a ring, 1300 700 222, wherever you are. And I think the Trumps are renaming the Straits of Hormuz the Trump Straits, which I think he's a pistol. He's unbelievable. Can you believe? You can't believe it, really, can you? I just
4: the Gulf of America, not the Gulf.

0: Hey, Aaron. This is my friend. Can I say it's my friend Hank Marvin? My acquaintance. Morning, Hank, if you're listening. 1300 700 222. Give us a ring. The time is 9 o'clock.
1: Emily Lawrence with ABC News. Several investors in supported disability accommodation have expressed anger to the ABC over their treatment by the government after losing huge parts of their life savings and super. Hundreds of investors have collectively put $150 million into developments purportedly being built to house NDIS tenants under an overarching government-endorsed scheme. But three of the developers have now gone bust. Former dentist and retiree Greg Staddams lost $800,000 and now has to move overseas where the cost of living is cheaper.
2: I assume that a government-backed project would have natural safety measures, regulatory measures, but that's not the case.
1: In a statement, the NDIS Minister, Jenny McAllister, said the government did not financially back projects but wouldn't answer questions if investors would be compensated with government funds. US President Donald Trump is again claiming Iran is desperate to do a deal after rejecting the latest offer from Tehran to reopen the Strait of Hormuz. Iranian officials say they have seen the initial rejection but are waiting for mediators to convey the definitive US position. The deal would have seen maritime traffic resume in the Strait within 7 days of a number of conditions being met, including an end to the American naval blockade, the lifting of sanctions, and a halt to all fighting in the Middle East. Mr. Trump says the closure of the vital waterway has backfired on Iran.
3: What they want to do is immediately open the Hormuz Strait. You know why? Because they're dying. You know why they're dying? Because they have no money coming in. Because they get their money from the Hormuz Strait. So they outsmarted themselves. They said, let's close it and cause a problem for the world. And then I came along and we put up the greatest blockade ever in military history.
1: Police are appealing for witnesses or footage after a stabbing in the state's south. Emergency crews were called to North Albury around 1 o'clock this morning, where they found a 28-year-old man with a stab wound to his neck. He's been taken to hospital in a critical condition. A woman's been killed in a crash in the Hawkesbury region overnight. Three other people in the car were taken to hospital with minor injuries after it left the road and rolled at Melong. A passenger, a woman believed to be in her 40s, died at the scene. The state government's tightening laws around ticketless parking fines more than a year after the practice was banned. Rangers have been required to attach a physical notification to vehicles that break the rules since July last year. Finance Minister Courtney Hoosis says they're looking at tweaking those laws even further to ensure officers only issue ticketless fines in very limited circumstances.
4: We had some important provisions in place to protect the safety of parking rangers, but we've got to get that balance right. Drivers have to get that immediate notification, and parking rangers should only be opting out if there's an immediate danger for them.
1: In Brisbane, Lions fans have celebrated the club's success long into the night after an historic three-peat grand final win over Fremantle. Hundreds flocked to pubs to cheer the team to a nail-biting victory. Lions supporters say the success of the team has an impact at a grassroots level across the state.
5: On the back of the Lions' success, and it's such a great sport, like I'm a convert myself from soccer, and yeah, I really feel it's growing in Brisbane, growing in Queensland.
6: Yeah, I agree, because I play heaps of people, I think, are jumping on the AFL bandwagon.
1: The Sydney Roosters will have an opportunity to complete an undefeated NRLW season after progressing to the grand final with a 20-10 victory over the Canberra Raiders at Sydney Football Stadium. The Tricolours will face either Brisbane or Gold Coast in next Sunday's season decider. Tricolours back Corbin Baxter has told ABC Sport her side is determined to claim its third title next Sunday.
7: We really want to make sure that we finish off the season. We've been strong all season, but none of that matters if you can't finish it off. But yeah, we've got our processes and we're going to be focusing one step at a time.
1: In Formula One, Oscar Piastri says he's not sure what caused the missed turn that dashed his hopes of a podium finish at the Azerbaijan Grand Prix. Piastri was sitting in third when he locked his brakes and went wide into the runoff area on the first turn of lap 40, with the Australian eventually finishing in 14th. He's told Fox Sports he was taken aback by the incident.
8: It certainly took me by surprise. Didn't think I braked super late or super hard. Just instantly locked both fronts, so I need to obviously look at that. But just a disappointing end to the day. I think the first half of the race was very strong.
1: Scattered to widespread showers across the state's east. Chance of afternoon thunderstorms about the ranges and central and northern inland. Possible late snow on the alpine peaks. Dry and sunny in the far west. Sydney's weather today, showers heading for a top of 18 degrees. Right now it's 16 degrees in the Sydney CBD, also 16 in Penrith.
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0: Exactly. Good morning and welcome wherever you are. 1300 700 222, that's our number. G'day, this is Macca.
14: G'day, Macca, it's Jaden.
0: Jaden.
14: How you going, mate? Just come back from Cape York with the father-in-law and my youngest son. I'm going to tell everyone where we're heading. Heading back home to WA on the farm.
0: All right, tell me more. Did I talk to you recently? No.
14: No, I've been meaning to ring you for years, but I haven't got the... It wasn't brave enough. But here we are.
0: Well, tell us your story.
14: Yeah, mate, saw the AFL Grand Final yesterday at the tip of Australia. What a great day, you never forget. And, yeah, short walk to the tip. You've been there before,
0: Matt? Yeah, well, Australians always used to go to the tip on Sunday.
14: But, yeah, that's right.
0: But, no, I haven't been to that tip. No, I haven't been up the tip. No, I haven't been there. So you watched the Grand Final up there, or do you listen to it?
14: Yeah, what was it called? Punson Bay. A place there, just
0: Punsand Bay. Yep.
14: Now we're heading back down to Port Douglas for a bit, but heading back across the middle of the country, Ayers Rock, the highway plenty. Back to the farm. We're cutting hay now, just north of Perth. So the pressure's on. Got to get home.
0: What sort of season you got? Do you reckon,
14: mate? WA's two stories there. There's some the haves and have nots. So I can see a bit of rain there today, but it's not much there. Typical September, Ian. There's not much rain. On the pointy end of the season.
0: And so you went from WA up to Punsan Bay, for a couple of weeks, 3 weeks?
14: For a drive, yeah. What have I done now? A bit over 5,500.
0: Yeah, just for a drive. Months, so, yeah, you got another 5,500 in front of you. Where are you this morning?
14: Where are we now, Bart? This little town? Bamaga.
0: Bamaga,
14: is that what it is?
0: Bamaga.
14: Got across the barge just not far down the road. Across the river. Jono Ferry.
0: Who's that? That's the wife in the background, is it?
14: No, it's my youngest son, Bart. He's been ringing you for years, and here we are, so we'll never forget this one.
0: So, and who was... I suppose you were Freo supporters, were you?
14: Well, cross-town rivals. I'm a West Coast, so you get the picture.
0: Yeah.
14: No, but I do... Well, I do feel for them, mate. They deserve a win there, but they didn't get it.
0: Just a game. I mean, really, it gets all beaten up because, you know, but it's just a game. It'll be on next year, and they might win next year, and they might not. But, you know, it's all about the... It's about the whole year, isn't it? It's about the game. It's about winning and losing, and life's about that. And, you can talk more about the losses and then you can about the wins, if you know what I mean.
14: The show must go on.
0: Speaking of which, the show must go on. I was just going to say, but I forgot now. It doesn't matter. So you're heading back to WA. You'll be there in, a week and a half?
14: Oh, no, a week. It won't take. We'll do 1,000 k's a day, so we'll be there in 5 days.
0: Well, take it steady, mate.
14: Yeah. Now through the Channel Country, out through the Highway Plenty, you know, the one down to Alice and across.
0: The Plenty Highway, yeah, been there.
14: Yes, yeah. That was a bit rough, that one, but, yeah, Min like country and all through there. No, it was everyone should be doing it when they got time.
0: Exactly. So whereabouts are you in WA? Where?
14: Just north, a place called Magumba Mora, just about an hour, 2 hours north of Perth.
0: Jade... Second page, sorry. So, Jaden, We'll come down and see you sometime.
11: I'd like that. Yeah, show you around the farm and around the ranch.
0: Yeah, you can get me to do some work. I'm pretty handy when it comes to, you know, agricultural work and stuff.
11: I heard that with a banana man there before. Yeah, I'll put you on the hay cutter. We'll stack some hay. We'll do something.
0: No, look, the best thing to do, I'll send Johnny over. He's pretty handy. And Cole goes all right. He goes all right too. As I said to the... We had a call this morning, young bloke. What's the young bloke's name, Kel? Young fella rang up this morning and he said he's doing this and that. A lovely young fella, and he played cricket, and he says, I said, who do you play? He said, well, Harry, that's his name. He said, me and my mum play third grade, so-and-so. And I said, how does your mum go? Oh, he says, oh, well, and I said, stop there, stop.
11: Yeah.
0: When people ask you how your mum goes, you say... She's decent. Yeah, she's decent. Yeah.
11: Yep.
0: This little English kid came out from, you know, came into Australia. I talked to him last year, and he's sitting in the studio, and I said, how do you go with your soccer? And he says, oh, I'm decent, which is a great way the English, I'm decent. So I told him that's how you talk about, you know, your mum. He's decent. But,
11: that's right.
0: But Johnny Cunningham here, he's decent too. He'd be decent out in your place. And he can lift a good weight too. So he can lift those big hands, you know, the big bunches of bananas. How much do they weigh, John? Just told him.
15: 50 kilos.
0: Sorry?
16: Around the 45, 50 kilos. Yeah.
0: Well, he's handy. He's handy, Jordan. So he's decent. So I might bring him with me. And Cole.
11: All right, mate. Yeah. Yep, I'll hold you to that.
0: All right. I'll love you and leave you. Nice to talk to you, mate.
11: Yeah, you too, mate. Yeah, well done. Yep. See you soon.
0: See you, mate. Bye.
11: See you, mate. Bye. Bye. Bye.
0: Just going through this.

0: I'm in Coffs Harbour this morning. That, by the way, that tune is the Champs. They used to, and the song is called Tequila. And I didn't see them when they came in. They were a big, well, they had one hit, that song, Tequila, which was a big hit. And they were, they're called the Champs, and I think they were from Mexico, I'm not sure. But they had a big hit with that song. Hello, the door's open. What's happened here? There we go. That's better. Where? Yeah, I'm in strange territory this morning. And the Champs, my mate Keithy Jacobson said they walked on stage, the Champs walked on stage, and they were bigger than Ben-Hur, and they played that song, Tequila, and he said they were so good. They were so good. But that's, by the way, I'm in the little foyer here of the ABC in Coffs Harbour. Your name's?
1: JP.
0: JP, JP.
2: And
0: all right, are you?
3: You're it's the reverse, isn't it?
0: And I'm with Honey Roffler. How are you, Honey?
3: I'm very well, thanks, Mac. Lovely to see you in Coffs Harbour.
0: Yeah, it's nice to be here. And your name is?
4: It's Greg.
0: Greg and?
3: Tina.
0: Tina.
3: Honey's sister.
0: Oh, this is family. This is a family.
3: Family. This is a family affair.
0: Family reunion. Honey, how are you going? How's your Honey's got a little, is it, what do you call it, a refuge?
3: It's a sort drug of rehab.
0: Yeah. Drug rehab place just up the road here or down the road, is it?
3: Right. Just up the road, 50 kilometres. We're halfway between Coffs Harbour and Grafton on the back road and been running a drug rehab for nearly 50 years.
0: How come? Why?
3: Oh, because we won't run out of customers. They just keep on abusing themselves and we end up trying to sort them out.
0: And how do you go? Do you go decent?
3: Well, I tell you what, Macca, it's been a great journey over 50 years. We've seen a lot of deaths and failures, but we've seen a lot of successes too. So that's what keeps us going.
0: Yeah, and there should be more of it, shouldn't there? I mean, you're JP.
1: Jean-Pierre.
0: Jean-Pierre.
1: They call me JP. So
0: you're part of all that, JP?
1: Yes, we're part. Honey and I, we started it 48 years ago. Mm. And I'm an ex.
0: So you need... You need a whole lot of them, don't you? You need them every 20 miles up the highway. You know, you need little places like that, don't you? Because there's so much need, not just with drugs and alcohol, but all sorts of things. When you look around now with mental health issues and stuff with people. And
3: Well, our daughter and son-in-law now run it, Chantal and Colin Kemsley, and she said something interesting the other day. She said the opposite of addiction is connection. Mm-hmm. And what these people need is connection with the real world. And, yes, if you could have a little places all over Australia, you'd start to really take the edge off the whole scene.
0: It's the only way to do it, really, isn't it? I mean, if you're not sort of government-run, you just... No.
3: No, no, no, too much red tape. And, look, we've got the proof is in the pudding of the successes without touching government money.
0: And are these young people or old people or what, you know, when I say, are they youngsters or what's the age sort of demo?
3: Well, they're all ages. Mostly the alcoholics are coming in later in life because it takes longer than that with a drug that's socially acceptable. But it's the young ones who are getting into ICE and they're coming in their mid-20s and they're really skitzing out very early in life. Yes.
0: So what do you do? How do you sort of approach that? And how do they come? I mean, they don't just wander in themselves. Do they? Someone recommends them or tells them to go there or what?
3: Two things they have to do in order to come to us. Number one, they have to recognise they have a problem. Number two, they have to want help for that problem. Mm. And if that's the case, we'll give them a go. Mm. And they come in messed up, as you can well imagine, with all sorts of problems, but it's just a matter of giving them a secure, safe environment, no drug access, and loving them back to health, really, in a good, healthy environment.
0: It's interesting, isn't it, that that's something that many of us take for granted, a safe, healthy environment with, you know, family and things like that, but there are any number of people that don't have that in their life and thereby hangs a tail, I suppose.
3: Yes, that's for sure. There's a lot of messed up people in this world. But look, there's a lot of great people out there doing great things to help these sort of people as well as a lot of others in this world. But Macca, I've just been painting on the murals on the bypass. I heard you talking about that this morning. I've been doing a lot of painting since I did the mud boot years and years ago for you. Now I've gone into bigger things than mud boots and doing a lot of murals. And I even had a little splash of some paint on the Coffs Harbour bypass murals a couple of weeks ago.
0: Oh, good on you. Ladies and gentlemen, Honey paints, and she calls them mud boots. We call them gum boots. But she painted frogs and all sorts of things on their gum boots 5 years ago or so, probably more.
3: It was probably 20 years ago, Macca, I think.
0: Oh, don't say that.
3: A long time ago.
0: It's always when I'm, you know, doing a program, you've been doing it for so long, you just forget that the years just fly by, honey.
3: I really do. Macca, can my sister just tell you something about food that came up for their cattle? Just tell them about that.
0: Sorry, your name's Tina. Hi, Tina.
2: We have a beef cattle property 2.5 hours from here. Mm. So my husband is a Dido, drives in, drives out.
0: And, I haven't heard that one before.
2: Well,
0: fly in, fly out. But yeah.
2: Well, I thought I'd made it up till I told my son, who works in the mining industry, and he said, "Oh no, Mum, that's quite common." I thought I was being clever.
0: Yeah.
2: But anyway, we ordered and took delivery of 60 bales of oat and hay on about Wednesday, just last week, and they came from Warrnambool because they're having such a good season down in Victoria.
0: Mm, a lot of rain, yeah.
2: Yeah, so we were able to source the oat and hay bales from down there. So our 60 arrived, and along with that, of course, the bill. And the oat and hay bales was 650 kilos, something like that, each. And they were just over $7,000, which I thought wasn't so bad compared to a few years ago when we were in drought. And the freight cost was just over $10,000.
0: Oh, isn't it amazing? God help me.
2: Yes.
0: So how do you...
2: Well, you have to just keep producing cattle and selling and pay your bills that way.
0: And I'd like to get 3 or 4 of my friends who I did economics with, because I didn't take much notice at uni, I just drifted through, but I can't believe the inflation, you know, figures that we get. I just think inflation's out of control, and it just seems to keep going, and pushed by the price of diesel and stuff and what's happening in the Middle East, and also the price of electricity. And it just seems to keep going up, and everything else going up. The price, you let buy lettuce that you used to buy, you know, I don't know, but now they're about $12-14 if you buy lettuce. It's one of those big iceberg lettuce, but that's a lot of money for a lettuce, I think. But anyway, we'll keep going. Honey, lovely to see you. You're Greg, right?
4: Yes, Greg, yeah.
3: He's the Dido.
0: He's the Dido. Jean-Pierre, nice to see you. Honey, lovely to see you too. Will I be able to see your mural work when it's opened?
3: Oh yes, I'm sure you will. But the vandals have already got to part of the wall and have put their little tag on it as well already. So anyhow, it's there. The graffiti's up.
0: Honey Rifler and family, lovely, JP. Nice to talk.
5: Great day.
0: Thanks very much. Thank you.
6: Some ring to praise the humble spud. Roy saved his missus from the flood. And Hong Ying's here from Wuhan on a visa.
7: A fiancé visa.
6: At South Bank, Broadbeach, Cullen Bay, as Aussies wake to meet the day, they tune their dial to Macca on a Sunday morning. There's a call in praise of Aussie pickers.
8: I'm only a little fellow, so people keep picking
0: it's
8: on me.
0: He's huge, ladies and gentlemen. Boys and girls, he's huge.
8: About it'd make 20...
0: It'd make two of me.
8: I've just lost 60 kilos
0: year. Have you really?
8: Yeah.
0: You have not?
8: I have.
0: Oh, God. I've got to sit down. 60.
8: I used to be really huge.
0: Have you really lost 60 kilos?
8: Yeah. Had my stomach banned.
0: And how much do you weigh now?
8: About 130.
9: Because I knew him at the Crawford Tavern. I used to cook there.
8: Yes, you
9: and
8: did.
9: He used to play.
8: It was her Tavern. Fault.
0: There you go. And he was a big boy, was he?
9: Huge.
0: 60 kilos. So how did you do that?
8: I had my stomach banded
6: well,
8: last July.
6: Organic.
8: blues. It's been fantastic.
0: Was that a difficult thing to get done? I don't mean for the doctor, I meant for you.
8: It's probably harder for him than me. But, yeah, it was. It was a big lifestyle choice I had to make. And it was
0: either... that because of why? Because you were fat or because you wanted to do Taekwondo? Or...
8: No, I've been doing Taekwondo for 26, 27 years. I'm a fifth Dan black belt, so I've been doing it for a long, long time.
0: Since you were a little boy?
8: Well...
0: So what belt have you got?
8: Fifth degree black belt.
6: In Toorak, T.I., Tumbarumba, at the Lodge, and Yarralumla. They might be listening to Macca on a Sunday morning. My week starts with Macca on a Sunday morning.
0: One of the big problems of the world is obesity, isn't it? And I don't, that was in Karratha. We were doing an outside broadcast in Karratha, and I don't know how that bloke's travelling. Hope he's doing well, but it's a big problem. Meanwhile, people all over are seeking their dopamine hits. One of the best ways to get that is by running. Derek's in Kings Park. Morning, Derek. I'd love to be in Kings Park with you, Derek.
5: Mate, I've got to say, I'm in Kings Park and it's absolutely beautiful. I'm on a morning run.
0: What are you doing in Kings Park? It's a lovely view, isn't it, when you go up there and you look back down across to Perth. I'd like to live in Perth.
5: I'm actually running the sand trails in Kings Park, so I'm surrounded by very thick remnant bush, banksias and kangaroo paws, and it is just beautiful. I'm training for a very long run that I'm mad enough to do a bit later this year.
0: Exactly.
5: I couldn't.
0: What is the sand trail? This sand, you're running on sand, is that right?
5: I literally am running on our very famous gutless West Australian sand, which is effectively beach sand, and I'm running up a hill and trying to get a bit fitter. I've got a full pack. I've got 3 kilos on, so, yeah.
0: And so what do you do when you get to the top? You go back down and run it again?
5: Yeah, I'm a bit like that. The Feral Pig Ultra. Run in November in the Perth Hills, so it's going to be very, very hot.
0: This is Australian, ladies and gentlemen. Good morning. Yep. Go on, the Feral Pig Run. How long is that?
5: I'm doing the short version because it's my first time, so it's 53Ks, but it's really about the elevation and the heat. You start at midday in the full sun and, you go until you finish, but some people are doing 160Ks.
0: Derek, has it got anything to do with feral pigs? No.
5: It has nothing to do with feral pigs. I think they just pick the most interesting names that they can. And Macca, when I do my long Sunday morning run, I've been trying to work out what to listen to, and I've settled on you. You're the perfect pacing machine.
0: I think that's a compliment, Derek, but I'll take it as one anyway, even if it's not.
5: And look, before you get rid of me, Macca, I just need to mention I run with a group of people called the Piggies. They're the most eclectic, amazing bunch of humans, and we are all a bit later in life, and we've chosen to run. Thanks, Macca. Bye.
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7: Okay, Macca, Stuart Roach, you're just going past Lord Howe Island. It's a beautiful view of it this morning.
0: This is Stuart Roach, ladies and gentlemen. Where are you off to, or are you coming back?
7: No, just coming back from Los Angeles, and you can see Ball's Pyramid, and there's just a tiny puff of cloud sitting up over Lord Howe, but it looks clear, and it looks a fairly calm sea, too. We had a pretty good run down today. Got 61 knots on the nose at the moment, slowing up our progress, but still arriving into Sydney on schedule.
0: So you live a different life, Stuart, and you can ring me. I remember my first call from a Qantas pilot. That's your life, Stuart. You can see the world from 30,000 feet.
7: Well, 40,000 today, and they should be able to see us as we go past if they're down there on Lord Hale. I think normally we can see the shadow of our contrail, but I think we're putting an exhaust rail out. We're full today, not a single spare seat on board. We've got 491 people, passengers, so 517 total on board, so it's a full ship tonight.
0: And what sort of plane are you flying?
7: Still A380 Airbus.
0: And haven't they ordered some new planes, Qantas?
7: Oh, yeah, no, we've got the new 350, which will fly direct, I think, from Sydney to up to London. So it'll be a long flight, but it's a pretty amazing aeroplane that'll travel that far in one hop. It'll also go across to New York out of Sydney. It's probably one of the biggest of the twin jets, the A350. Well, we're right over the top of Lord Howe now, and it looks terrific, really terrific. As I said, just a couple of little puffs of cloud on the southern end of it, but a beautiful day out here if anyone's out here.
10: Robert Mitchum and Deborah Kerr were out here in the 60s. They made a movie called The Sundowners.
0: Yeah.
10: And I'm a past resident of Narrabri in New South Wales. I wasn't there then, but he had come across from the Pilliga come across a Pilliger from Coonabarabran to Narrabri, and he was of some fame at the time, and the local Narrabri paper interviewed him, and he'd just travelled through 50 miles of wattle in flower. And having been round the world, he said, that's the greatest memory I've had of anywhere in my travels. There's something about that canola when it's in flower. It looks like a big draughts board, doesn't it?
0: You've got the green and the gold and the gold and the green right across Australia. It's a beautiful thing to look out of your window as you're driving, mate.
10: The trouble with that is you come to a solar farm, then it's all black.
0: Give us a ring wherever you are. I'd love to talk to you. 1300 700 222.

0: Jet. My faithful dog Jet. He's the best. He's not a bad dog, Jet, actually. Faithful dog. My dog Violet. He's the best. I'm in Coffs Harbour this morning. Good morning and welcome wherever you are. My guests are the Cunninghams, John and John Cunningham. John the elder, John the younger. And Cole McIntyre is with me too. Now, Cole, Cole grows hydroponic cucumbers because... why hydroponic, Cole? You have to come in there, mate, and talk. Why hydroponic?
1: Well... You don't need as much land as I used to need to grow bananas. So 3,000 square metres of cucumbers keeps me very, very busy and my family very, very busy harvesting every day. And
0: so when you did ag science at uni?
1: Sydney Uni, yes.
0: Sydney, and you went down there because you wanted to row, not because you wanted to do ag science, is that right?
1: No, because I wanted to row.
0: And you wanted to be an Olympian?
1: Yes.
0: And that didn't pan out? For 99% of everybody.
1: 99.5% of us, yes.
0: Yeah, exactly. Yes.
1: So that's why I went there. And I did a research master's in wheat fertilisers for the Central West. And then I got a phone call from the rowing club saying we've got a boat from England, titanium boat from England, and a coach from Czechoslovakia. Back you come, and we'll find you a job. And
0: that was probably the bloke from Czechoslovakia who was short and stocky and won the world title or something. Yeah. Anyway. Yeah.
1: And then I got myself a job at Riverview Study Nurses College.
0: Coaching rowing.
1: Yeah. Well.
0: You could have coached science or math because you're good at maths, aren't you?
1: Yeah, they weren't.
0: Because young John told me the other day, because you coach his kids sometimes in maths.
1: Yeah, they weren't.
0: I needed you. Where were you when I needed you? Yeah, anyway, go on.
1: Well, yeah, so the Jesuits took me on. God knows why.
0: This is at Riverview, like St. Ignatius.
1: Yeah, Lane Cove.
0: And they're Jesuits.
1: They're Jesuits.
0: And I know nothing about anything, but... Tony Abbott's a Jesuit, isn't he? Well, he had a Jesuit upbringing.
1: A Jesuit upbringing. I think he was school captain. Something I find interesting about at that time, Tony Abbott, Bill Shorten, who was the only Labor Party member, Hockey, who went to another Jesuit school called Aloysius in Sydney, and Barnaby Joyce, who I used to put to bed of a night time and encourage him to... think that he might get out of the playing in the tents rugby and get to play in the firsts. Barnaby's big deal was he wanted to play rugby for the first at Riverview and then for Australia. But
0: yeah, didn't work out that way.
1: Like me and my rowing, we just didn't quite have the skills. And Barnaby certainly wanted to be a.
0: But isn't it amazing with kids who'll never run out of sight in a dark night? they can't, but they. They want to do it. So he was like that, was he?
1: Yes. Mm. And of course, the Catholic Archbishop of Sydney was right now is came out of Riverview. So it's an amazing effect that the men of the 1980s, the Jesuits of the 1980s, have had on Australia without ever claiming they owned them or they trained them or educated them. It's just there.
0: And you looked at them as a dispassionate observer. What did you make of the Jesuits and their attitude to life and things like that?
1: Well, when I got the job, I'm part Aboriginal and went away to a school for naughty boys. My dad went down and interviewed them.
0: to warn them
1: what was coming, and they sat on the jetty at the rowing sheds, and I couldn't believe what was going on. His dad interviewing
0: the headmaster, the boss. What's the headmaster name?
1: His name was O'Donovan, Tom O'Donovan. He was headmaster at the time, but the other headmaster was away sick, so. But those men, they never tried to change me to become a Catholic. They watched me.
0: They tried to straighten you out a bit,
1: did
0: they?
1: No, they left me alone and wanted me to have more and more to do the boys. So in the end, I was working in the boarding hall as well as
0: the rowing coach.
1: At the rowing master. Yeah. But, the Riverview boys who were listening... Tom O'Donovan and Father Ramsey, Father Gorman. Those guys didn't push religion to anybody, even the boys. They just were models of what it was like to be a very good Christian person. They were just models of how you should live. And
0: how you should relate to others,
1: I suppose. How you should relate to others. They had gone through tough times, and they studied for 11 years to become a priest.
0: Yeah.
1: And every year they were challenged by the Jesuits who were priests. You're not good enough to be a Jesuit. Mm. So by the time they got through their 11 years of training, and I have the impression that they never studied in English. They studied in all the languages but English to make sure that they were well-rounded men.
0: That's what it seems to me to be. And it's only when you get older you realise what you've missed by not studying it, you know, and you can see the it's just, and you think, why didn't I study? Why didn't I work hard? But then again, life turns out in a certain way, and you just follow your path, and you don't necessarily have to. But think of the thing. I think of the things you're talking about. Those Father O'Donnell, Brother, whatever he was,
1: they're all priests.
0: Yeah, all priests. But the things that they give away, that they eschew in life, because they don't do certain things, they do other things. You know, do you ever think of that? I think of that all the time.
1: Yeah, Father John Ramsey, his family owns hundreds of private hospitals all over the world, and he gave all that up. And if I was to give any of those guys a pair of a shirt for Christmas, they'd head straight into the head Jesuit at the time, and they would give it to somebody else. The thing about those guys that now I'm talking to you is they were so humble. Because if you were headmaster at Riverview for 7 years, the next year you'd be opening the chapel door somewhere in North Sydney. You would not be the boss. And so their humility was amazing. They never treated anybody with disrespect.
0: And you look around. I look around the world now, and I look around just because I spoke to some ladies the other day in Adelaide about community and about. Where you live and the attitude of people and how aggressive people are these days. And I mean, it's almost like you're talking about fairyland, Alice in Wonderland sort of area where people behave like that, where you get on the roads, I don't know about in Coffs Harbour, but certainly in Sydney and Melbourne and places like that, and people behave really badly, and it's just de rigueur. That's it. They seem to think that that's the way you should behave.
1: Yes.
0: And yet you're telling me another example, and I think, well, this is fairy story. But I see people like Abbott, and I know, you know, they seem to be very measured in the way they talk. They're quite intelligent. They go out, you know, they used to, make fun of him because he's always out helping people, mowing lawns or helping with bushfires, and that's because he does it. And it seems funny because most of us don't do that. I always think that, you know, everybody who lives in Australia should do, I don't know, a week or something or a couple of days. It should be part of your deal. It's kids at school.
1: Volunteer.
0: Should have to do a week doing something.
1: Yeah.
0: Meals on Wheels or whatever you do. But it should be part of the whole thing because it would make the place better. And I think bits are falling off our community around the place, so the Jesuit ideal. But not many people get a chance to go to Riverwood or Joey's or Aloysius or Scott's. Or
1: there's only three Jesuit schools in Australia now, but there are hardly any Jesuits in it, obviously. The other thing about that got me at Riverview was if they took a boy in and the next boy was had mental incapabilities, they took the family. If you take one, you take the family. So there was a whole class, small class, of kids who didn't have the academic ability of most other kids who went to Riverview.
0: Mm.
1: But their point that, now, I remember O'Donovan saying to me, if we take one, we take the lot.
0: Mm.
1: Right? We don't discriminate just because they're missing something. Just amazing attitude. You know, because most of those wealthy schools won't do that. They'll only take the guys who are going to get the top results.
0: I often think I wish I'd had my parents back. And I'd say, why didn't you send me to grammar?
1: Next boy was had mental incapabilities. They took the family. if you take one, you take the family. So there was a whole class, small class of kids who didn't have the academic ability of most other kids who went to Riverview.
0: Mm.
1: But their point that, now, I remember O'Donovan saying to me, if we take one, we take the lot.
0: Mm.
1: Right, we don't discriminate.

0: It's just the way you turn out, and it'd be a different education, but you can't live seven lives, so you just cop what you do, and I'm happy with what I did, but yeah, I just would like to have experienced. That's why I wanted to go to Sydney Uni and go to uni at college, yes, and live in college, because I thought that'd be an interesting, but then there was this whole lot of things with colleges and kids going nuts in college and playing up and...
1: Yeah,
0: that sounds like my caper, actually. But
1: I just hope that the boys that I helped educate, realised that it wasn't the school, it was the Jesuit, the actual men that they mix with that helped them. And obviously, they let a fellow like me into their school. No shoes, didn't dress correctly, but I could row. And for some reason, I had an education. But the other thing is, I could relate to the boys who were boarders from the far west, because I came from there, and I'd been in a type of boarding school that they didn't have to know about.
0: It's a great mixing pot, isn't it, to be at a boarding school? I think, a lot of people said, it's the worst time, and they sent me away, and I was in boarding school. But a lot of those schools, they'll get city kids who board in the city and country kids. So it's a great place to meet people, isn't it? And I said to a lady, "How's the your grandson going?" "Oh, he goes to King's, which is a
1: yes."
0: She said, "He's only going there for the contacts." this is for a 14-year-old, and he's already thinking about contacts in his future business life. Give me a break! Look, I'll continue talking to my wonderful guests, and John, Cole, can you shut up for a while, because the other two boys are dying to talk, but you keep hogging the microphone.
1: Just Father Casey was the other Jesuit I wanted to mention.
0: Father Casey. All right. So he wouldn't be listening. No, he's gone now. So he's gone. 1300 700 222. G'day. This is Macca.
2: Oh, good morning, Macca. This is Misty from the very warm day in Birdsville.
0: Misty in Birdsville. How are you going, Misty? What's happening?
2: Yeah. Oh, well, today we're just sort of poking around. We're going out to the cemetery to have a look, and then going up to Big Red tonight. The cemetery's really interesting. Honestly, it is. It's one of the most amazing places you can go and find out a lot about a town from looking at a cemetery.
0: Well, what have we found out?
2: Well, we know that Robert Frew is buried there, and he actually was one of the owners of Pandy Pandy. And the interesting thing about Robert is that it's supposedly said that he found Robert O'Hara Burke's horse, Paddy, who died there. So I thought that was a bit of a history thing there.
0: Did his horse died at the cemetery, or died on the way to
2: didn't die at the cemetery, but died on Pandy Pandy, and it was found many, many years later, yeah.
0: Well, there you go. The horses wouldn't last that long, would they, on that sort of...
2: They were pretty good horsemen in those days.
0: Yeah, but didn't they have camels, or did they take camels on the Burke and Will thing?
2: Well,
0: I'm not sure.
2: I don't think... by that time, no, Burke didn't have camels. He was trying to get across to South Australia instead of going home the way he should have, and he might have survived if he had have. But anyway, that's a whole other story, isn't it? Many books have been written about it.
0: So, Misty, what are you doing in Birdsville? You went to the races, I suppose, did you?
2: No. We're going for a flyover Lake Eyre tomorrow. We thought that it'd be the one opportunity that we get to actually see it in flood. We have been to Lake Eyre before, but when we went down to William Creek, but there was no water in it at the time. It was just big open salt pans. It looked pretty amazing then, but it'll be more amazing with water in it. So we're going to go, and that's why we've come out. We came out by Winton. I had a week there at the Australian Age of Dinosaurs. A friend of mine found an ichthyosaur, and they've been cleaning that up, and then I was doing the course there to actually learn how to clean up all those bones, which was really, really interesting and good fun. And then my husband was at one of our family properties helping muster. My daughter actually lives in Longreach. She's a midwife there. And from there we came down to Windora, where we paid $3.30 for a litre of diesel, which was getting up there a fair bit. And now we're just sitting in Birdsville, and then we're going to go home via Innamenka and stop in at the wool shed on the way, Cordelia wool shed, I think, and have a look at
0: Cordelia Downs, is it?
2: Yeah, Cordelia wool shed. So apparently they're actually restoring it, but it hasn't been fully restored yet, but it'll be the opportunity to go in and have a look at that. And
0: then how much is this? Where are you from, Misty?
2: Kingaroy.
0: Where?
2: Kingaroy.
0: Kingaroy.
2: Yeah, Kingaroy.
0: Kingaroy. Kingaroy. Yeah.
2: Yeah.
0: So how much have you spent on juice on your trip?
2: Oh, goodness me, a fair bit.
0: Fair bit, yeah, that'll do. Yeah. We get the picture. We get the picture. Yeah.

0: All right,
1: well,
0: Misty.
1: we bought 61 litres the other day and paid over $200 for it. It's crazy, really. It's surprising how many people are not here. You know, it's school holidays and there's no kids about because people just can't afford to travel. So,
0: that's what's
1: happening.
0: They say it's going to go up, continue to go up for a little while anyway. So, all right, Misty.
1: I spoke to you many, many, many, many years ago when I lived at Warra Station, and I spoke to you about the rat plagues. That was happening.
0: Because I can remember, I know your voice because doing this job, you just know voices and I know your voice, but I didn't know where, but now you've filled that in. Misty, good on you, and nice to talk to you. Thanks for your little, I haven't been to the Birdsville Cemetery, but you're right about going to cemeteries. So I think it's interesting to read headstones, but...
1: You learn a lot of history from reading headstones. It's an interesting thing. We're going out to Big Red for a drink at sunset.
0: As long as it's not your own headstone you're reading. Yeah,
1: that's the most important thing, Macca. Yeah. That's correct.
0: Good on you, Misty.
1: All right, see you, bye.
0: See you, bye. In the studio, speaking about the cost of diesel, John Cunningham, how does the... cost of, where do you send your bananas, or do you sell them local, or do you?
2: Yeah, well, Dad set up a roadside fruit shop, probably, as I said, about 60 odd years ago, which is more likely 65, 70 years ago.
0: Mm.
2: So if he was 10, he's 80 odd now, so yeah, he gets the maths a bit wrong,
0: right? Yeah,
2: but we put them through there, so we don't really worry about diesel cost on that side of transport for us, but it's the impact on fertilisers.
0: Mm.
2: So with the hydroponics and all that, they're all soluble fertilisers, so they're all coming out of Europe and all that sort of thing, and out of China. So yeah, it's getting exy. We purchased a heap. Usually we have an idea if it's going, so we purchased a heap start of February or something, just as he started to build up in the Gulf over there. So we're insulated from the price hikes at the moment for probably another 4 months, and then we'll be back in the cycle of buying again. So it'll look at the prices, everything's up 5, 10, 15 bucks a bag on things, which is, 500-800 ton up on price. So yeah.
0: Getting back to the apple cucumbers, John Senior, tell me about the apple cucumbers that you used to grow in the old days, because you can't get them now in the shop. No.
3: Yeah, when I was young, my dad and I grew cucumbers, and we used to grow the apple cucumbers, and they were beautiful, round, crystallised, and when they grew about 2 feet long, they used to on the end of them, and they'd be loaded with a heap of crystal apple cucumbers. That'd be you'd get 50-60 on the end of a belt.
0: Right.
3: And we used to...
0: Because they used to be in the shops all the time, didn't they? And
3: yeah.
0: You never see them now.
3: No, they don't see them now at all. It's always the...
0: It's a wonder somebody hasn't got onto it and said, well, look, you can get these... It's one of, they haven't become trendy, like, kale.
2: Your generation's dying out, mate. That's what it is. The generation that used to buy them.
3: Yeah, it's the generation now of lemonade cucumbers.
0: And that's the fault of Cole here.
3: Yeah, that's why Cole's got them.
0: If you just start growing some apple cucumbers, things would be a lot better for all of us.
4: Well, I asked my agent whether he's interested in me chasing them up, and he said, I'm not interested because no one buys them.
3: Yeah.
0: And you send your cucumbers, interstate to markets and stuff?
4: Yeah,
0: so you're paying a big dollar for...
4: Yes, yeah, and the transport company puts a fuel levy on top of what their normal costs are, and, it's now costs... I have to think about whether I'm going to send a small number of cartons. There's got to be a big number of cartons to make it pay.
0: Cal, where's Peter Scott gone? Is he around? No. He's gone because Peter Scott's... I just want to talk to Pete. Good morning, Pete. Pete's our technical producer. And Pete's just come back a month ago from... or maybe 2 months ago from a trip to England. He went... he hadn't been to England, so he goes to England, wanders around and does tours and stuff. And anyway, he did a bus tour and they stopped... at a castle, near a castle, and he takes up the story. Peter Scott, good morning.
5: Yes, so this castle, just picture this, so lovely lush green lawns, really long driveway, castle-type palace in the distance, tree-lined avenue. We're walking down, getting closer and closer to this castle.
0: Mm.
5: and we see this red-headed person at the front of the castle, and we get closer and closer. And this tour group, it's supposed to be a tour group of 40 people, but there's only 5 people on it. There's my wife and myself from Australia, and 3 others from
0: wherever,
5: the US and England.
0: Yeah.
5: But my wife and I look at this red-headed person as we get closer and closer.
0: And for $50,000, Col McIntyre, who was that person? Doesn't know. Continues
5: Pauline
0: talking.
5: Hanson.
0: It was Pauline.
5: We looked at each other and we said, that's Pauline Hanson.
0: Well, Pauline was there. You should have gone up and said, g'day, Pauline, how you going?
5: No, we didn't. But
0: no. Well, who'd have believed that?
5: No.
0: You're on.
5: And of course, everyone else from the UK and the US, we said, oh, it's Pauline Hanson. They said, who's that? We said, oh, it's politician in Australia.
0: She must have been doing, well, she wasn't on your bus tour. She must have been doing another bus tour.
5: One.
0: Yeah, another tour. Okay. I think it's time for a bit of music. This is my theme song for the year, for the last couple of years. It's called Russian to Nowhere, I think. Bubba Bishop. Is that right?

0: called Bubba Bishop, the band, and it's called Rushing to Nowhere, and I think it's emblematic of the times we live in. G'day, this is Macca.
1: Yeah, g'day, Macca. It's Tommy from Coonabarabran.
0: G'day, Tom.
1: Mate, I was just listening to your story on the Jesuits. I was a fellow Riverview boy, left in 2010, and it hit home, you know, just about the school and the culture and the community, and, you know, it was a great experience, and, you know, I was very lucky and fortunate enough to go there.
0: Yeah, I bet. And I know, as I said, I go through life now thinking, why didn't I go to Riverview, or why didn't I go to Scott's, or whatever?
1: Well, you need to remortgage your house. It's getting pretty expensive these days, Macca.
0: It's unbelievable, isn't it?
1: Yeah, but, you know, I went to Sydney Uni as well, like, you know, and to college there, and both experiences were unreal. And back on the land now, it's sort of, I often think about those times.
0: And you didn't have, Cole wasn't training rowing there when you were there, was he?
1: No, I don't think so, but some of my good mates were great rowers. I was a cricketer, but, yeah, it was a great program there, and, you know, it's a picturesque spot to row besides the odd bull shark that was in there. It was a good sport to be a part of.
0: And do you think the Jesuit way of life has rubbed off on you, Tommy? Sounds like it has.
1: Yeah, I probably don't go to church as much as they would like anymore, but it's definitely a mirror for others was what we were taught. And, you know, we had to do, every year we had to do 2 weeks community work experience, you know, and I did ones with, as you said, Meals and Wheels, and I went to some nursing homes. And as an 17-year-old, it was the last thing you wanted to do, but it realised giving back and how fortunate we were. So, you know, I think those morals and whatnot have been passed on, and, you know, all of my mates now, we're still very much great friends, and we all look out for each other, and I think that's instilled from what they do there at Riverview and the other schools.
0: Should be more of it, Tom. Tom, tell us, how's the crop looking? Are you got wheat, have you?
1: Yeah, we've got wheat in. It's been a pretty good spring. We'd love an inch of rain now, but...
0: Farmers always say that. You know, say, how's it going? Oh, it's good, but we'd like another. We'd just like a bit more.
1: We're always whinging, too wet, too dry, but, the canola's looking good as well. You know, the comments there about, you know, the canola and stuff, but, yeah, we were fortunate enough to get some good winter rain, so, you know, fingers crossed for a good finish, but it's looking pretty good out here at the moment.
0: It's like the train driver said to me one morning. I said, how's the look out there, mate? He said, Australia's turning the colour of money, mate. Green and gold everywhere. He was looking at the wheat and the canola. The colour of money.
1: Yeah.
0: Tom, nice to talk to you, mate. I'll bump you sometime, and you can talk about, you can tell me what I missed at not a Jesuit education or any education.
1: No worries. Go the Wallabies. Thanks, Macca.
0: See you, mate. Bye. Johnny, thanks for coming in, young John. Thanks. And it was lovely on your banana farm. I'd never seen that before, and I just realised how hard you blokes work. And it's a pleasure to see someone who knows what they're doing.
2: No worries.
0: Apart from here, as you can see, someone who knows does know what they're doing.
3: Thanks,
0: old John. Thanks. It's nice to meet you, mate.
3: Yep. Thanks.
0: I've met you many times, but you never met me because I'd stopped at your stall.
3: Always.
0: And Cole. Thanks, mate. It was great to.
4: Thanks, Macca.
0: And it was nice. Thanks for coming to see me up at Grafton, because if you hadn't come up to Grafton, that was the Jacaranda Festival, wasn't it? About 3 years ago or something. Yeah.
4: Thank you very much.
0: It's been a wonderful morning. Thanks very much for coming in. And thank you, too, for listening, wherever you are. I'd like to thank Lee Kelly, my producer. So I can see you there. We're in a little studio here. And Peter Scott, too, our technical producer. And thank you. Keep cards and letters coming. And wherever you are. And thank you, Antonia, too. And stay tuned on ABC Local Radio.
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2: Hello, Chris Barth here. I'll be with you after the news. And Judy Horton, the Grand Dame of Gardening, will be here to help you out in the garden. So give Judy a call. And if you're wondering what to whack in for some spring and summer colour, Judy has plenty of ideas for you. The Sunday Morning Cookbook Club's all about sweet treats today. The doyen of cakeage, Natalie Paul, will be here to showcase her new book, Sweetheart. And you're going to meet the man creating an Aussie version of the Camino Walk. It's called the Songline Trail. And he's hoping it's a way to bring us all together and remind us that we actually are all connected by our love of Australia. It's a fantastic project. Ben Farinazzo will be here after 11:30 to tell you all about it. But first, here's ABC News.
3: Good morning, Emily Lawrence with ABC News. US President Donald Trump says he won't accept a peace deal proposed by Iran that would have seen the Strait of Hormuz reopened. Here's our Global Affairs editor, Laura Tingle.
4: The interesting thing here is that Donald Trump keeps vacillating between diplomatic, economic and military options in his dealings with Iran. They've put up the offer, which was pretty much the same terms as was originally struck in their peace deal some months ago, which was to for the US to drop all sanctions against Iran and unfreeze assets in return for the opening of the Strait of Hormuz. Now, Donald Trump says he's not prepared to do that.
3: A man is fighting for life after being stabbed in the neck in the state.